0: larviciding on a daily basis now. And we also started our adult mosquito control monitoring program. And the latest trap count was from yesterday was an average of one adult mosquito.
1: Officials will notify the public at least 24 hours before any fogging activities and provide daily updates detailing where treatments are scheduled each night. The city notes it will continue to use DeltaGuard for mosquito control. Manitoba continues to grapple with an ongoing outbreak of hepatitis A, a highly contagious and sometimes deadly virus. Global News reporter Marnie Blunt has more.
2: Manitoba's outbreak of hepatitis A was first declared in April 2025 in some northern Manitoba communities. But now cases have been rising rapidly in recent weeks, including in Winnipeg and other areas of the province. As of April 26, there have been 601 hepatitis A cases associated with this outbreak, spread mainly through person-to-person contact. 131 of those cases are in Winnipeg. There have also been 133 hospitalizations, 5 intensive care unit admissions, and 3 deaths. Dr. Carol Kerbis, a provincial medical officer of health and communicable disease control, says an outbreak like this is rare.
3: Yeah, we haven't seen hepatitis A outbreaks for several decades now. The hepatitis A used to be more common in some of the northern and remote communities back in the 1980s. But we really haven't seen significant outbreaks since then.
2: Dr. Kerbis adds this outbreak appears to be affecting a younger population, adding it's likely the older population has developed immunity either through prior outbreaks or the vaccine. The province has also expanded vaccine eligibility for anyone 6 months and older in Garden Hill, St. Teresa Point, Wasagamac, Red Sucker Lake, Blood Vein River, War Lake, and Peguis First Nations. Marnie Blunt, Global News.
1: An arrest has been made after the body of a missing Interlake man was found in Riverton this week. A search warrant was executed at a property which turned up the remains of 39-year-old Daryl Lambert inside a vehicle. He was reported missing almost 2 months before and was last seen on March 15th. A 41-year-old man has since been arrested and charged with second-degree murder. The investigation continues. The Public Health Agency of Canada says the risk of measles transmission will be high in Canada during the upcoming FIFA World Cup. It completed an infectious disease risk assessment that analyzed 14 pathogens that could be imported during the games. They included avian and swine flu, Mpox, Ebola virus, poliovirus, and measles. Measles is the agency's top source of concern due to it being widespread around the world and the fact that it is transmitted through the air. It's 6:05.
4: The hunt begins this Saturday. Your Winnipeg Sea Bears are back at the Canada Life Centre to open the 2026 season. And the Saskatoon Mamba are walking straight into the den. The first 5,000 fans through the doors score a free pair of Sea Bears sunglasses, so you're going to want to get there early. Tickets start at just $33 at seabears.ca. It's time to guard the den. Game day sponsor, Telpay.
5: 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Weather.
1: Oh, you got that dust storm warning, that wind warning still in effect. The wind, 70 kilometers an hour, gusting to 90 out of the west, still for the next few hours. It'll die down a little bit at about 9 o'clock or so. Chance of showers as well later on in the evening, a low of 13. Tomorrow, a mix of sun and cloud, a chance of showers, and it'll be windy again out of the west, 50 gusting to 70 clicks for much of the day, a high of 21. Saturday, sunny, a high of 15, and Sunday, cloudy, and a high of 12. Right now, 26 degrees still outside 680 CJOB. Another day of Bombers training camp has wrapped up. Christian O'Mell will have a recap from that and much more on the sports show, which starts right now.
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6: Yes, it is a weird weather day, for sure. And it continues. Welcome to Stormy Spring. Boston Pizza Sports Desk. Not a lot of quantity tonight, but quality for sure. Montreal very invested in a couple of hockey games. It is 3-2 Buffalo over the Habs after 20 minutes. They're about to start period number 2, game 5 of that series. It's tied at 2 games apiece. And the Montreal Victoire on the ice as well, hosting the Ottawa Charge, game 1 of the best of 5 PWHL Championship Series. for the Walter Cup. They're tied at 0 after 1. Later tonight, the Vegas Golden Knights visit the Anaheim Ducks. Vegas up 3-2 there. No NBA tonight. There's two NHL games, no NBA. Tomorrow there's no NHL and two NBA, because in the conference finals, you get two games per night, and, well, when some of them finish, suddenly you get some empty nights. So that's that. Jays are off today as well. Neuville Nighthawks off till Saturday. World Men's Hockey Championship begins tomorrow, and the PGA Championship is underway in Pennsylvania, and a Canadian Corey Connors just one stroke off the lead heading into round number 2. Nick Taylor, 2 off the pace. We'll give you a full rundown of the leaderboard later on in the show, but let's start with training camp, as we have been wont to do here with the Winnipeg Blue Bombers, taking another day to work through stuff and an opportunity to talk about the quarterbacks, because what we've heard so far from Zach Kolaris, when they got quarterbacks got here, Taylor Elgersma as well on day one. We also got to hear from Bryce Perkins. But what about Terry Wilson? The guy who has been the third stringer the last couple of years behind Kolaris, behind Chris Streveler. Hasn't been able to get into a lot of action. And when he has, it hasn't really looked great. We remember when he was thrust into the Grey Cup in 2024 and it wasn't awesome. And then we remember, of course, as well, when he was able to finally get some reps late in the season last year. It also wasn't amazing. 11 of 21 for 79 yards and a pick. There were times last year, remember, as well, when Streveler was not performing well and Kolaris was unavailable, people were like, why aren't they playing Terry Wilson? And maybe the answer was the Bombers don't have the confidence in him. I'm not sure. But he's back. He's here trying to make an impact again. And talked about today being thrust into action in the CFL instead of getting prep time.
7: I look at it as a sink or swim, you know. It's either you're going to go out there and that goes along with your preparation. You know, are you either going to go out there and, you know, you're going to sink, or you're going to go out there and swim. So, you know, I take a lot of pride in that, man, just being ready. Like I said, you never know what play, when it's going to happen. But, you know, you got a whole bunch of guys, you know, depending on you once it's time to go out there. So, you know, man, it hasn't been, you know, as you know, all right, you're prepping for this game. But, you know, things happen, you know, and injuries is something that, you know, you never want to see a guy go down with. But it has been a little up and down with going in and out. But, you know, for me, just making sure I'm prepared, man. That's the biggest thing that I could possibly, you know, take care of and just encourage the guys. And, you know, just be a leader, man. You know, just be ready when my time is called.
6: How did he feel coming into camp?
7: Man, I felt great, man. Mentally, I felt great. You know, just with the knowledge of, you know, of the playbook and the knowledge of what needs to be done, what do I need to do to help my team. You know, still learning, you know, but, you know, Tommy's doing a good job on making sure we know what we're supposed to be doing. And just trying to get all the guys together, man, and get better each day, you know. You know, we're here pretty late, so, you know, we're just putting in that time to make sure, you know, it's worth it, and everything is looking right.
6: Now, what about the new offensive coordinator, Tommy Condell? What's it been like working with him?
7: Man, I love it, man. You know, he definitely, you know, opens my eyes to, you know, things that I didn't know. You know, it's just those little things that I'm still learning, you know. And basically the biggest thing is the intent, you know, on why we're running a certain play and what do we want to get out of the certain play? You know, who are we trying to attack? So that's been the biggest thing for me, and just getting that knowledge. But, yeah, Tommy's been doing a great job. You know, he's full of energy. You know, the guys love him. So I like him.
6: And finally, you may remember last year when he got to play in the regular season finale, he laid a huge hit on KB and Ento.
7: He's a great player, man, and he's a bigger guy. You know, just on that play, I was just trying to, you know, really get out of bounds. But, you know, with those DBs, sometimes you got to lower a shoulder. You know, they're not expecting a quarterback to do that. So I'm just trying to play the game with, you know, with some steam, you know, with a head full of steam, you know, especially when I get out of the pocket and I get to run. You know, just playing football, man. That's all it is.
6: Now, in terms of the depth chart, as it might look like right now, Mike O'Shea did not give a lot of information away when asked to evaluate the quarterbacks?
8: I sort of leave that to the experts. You know, I just sort of pay attention to how they operate, how they communicate, those type of things. But whether their front knee locks when they deliver to their left, yeah, I don't know.
9: Big deal.
8: It could be, I guess. Somebody told me it was once. But no, I think they're – it's a good group. I think the room is – they're skilled. They're qualified. I think they're good guys. They all have the ability to lead, which is good. And then, you know, we'll let the preseason games sort of unfold and see where that takes us. Obviously, we don't need preseason games to say that Zach is a stud, you know, and then how they all sort of sort out after that is, to me, it's, we wouldn't be doing them any favors if we determined on day 4 of main camp where they all slotted.
9: Right. 5, 7.
8: Is it day 5?
9: Yeah.
6: Yeah. You'll lose track of days in training camp. One last one from O'Shea before we take a break. The importance of preseason in evaluating the QBs.
8: Well, that's, I think, where it matters most. They're not getting hit here, you know, and there's potential in the preseason that they're going to get, they'll get touched even. They don't get touched here.
9: Right.
8: You know, so being able to process through a call, you know, in a game situation is, it's different. So we definitely want to see that.
6: Second straight show that I've forgotten my water bottle and need to get a drink. So we'll take a break. We'll have more from O'Shea. Plus, Ethan Ball. Derek Taylor's been impressed by what he's seen from him, so Derek decided to talk to Ethan Ball to learn more about his story. Back in 2 minutes with that, and I'll have water.
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6: 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I've been reading weather on CJOB for 11 years now. I cannot remember a dust storm warning before. Honestly, most of southern Manitoba has a yellow coated one, including the city of Winnipeg. The sky in Selkirk looks strange. The color is unusual. Partly cloudy tonight with that blowing dust. Slight chance of showers and a low of 13. Tomorrow, chance of showers. Windy and a high of 21. Sunny and 15 Saturday. Cloudy and 12 Sunday. It's 26 at CJOB. Back with more from Blue Bomber training camp and Ethan Ball, the 24-year-old from Regina, 9 special teams tackles in his rookie year last year, got into a few snaps on defense, but mostly special teams. How has camp gone for him so far?
16: Yeah, it's been fun. I mean, coming in year two, you definitely understand the system a little bit better. And then seeing it from, you know, day one now to day five, you know, I get to see it building on top of, you know, things every single day. And it's a little bit easier year two. Things slow down a little bit. You get to look at the pieces on defense and how they move. And I'm seeing it a little bit better, and it's slowing down for me. So it's been really fun so far. And like I just said, I'm just trying to stack, you know, good days on top of good days.
6: You hear that a lot from people, stacking days. That's a big, have they always said that? It feels like we're hearing that a lot. What work did he do in the offseason to get ready for his second pro year?
16: I've never been the biggest. I've never been the fastest. I've never been the strongest. I like to think of myself as a good athlete, but I'm not otherworldly athletic. I've always prided myself on, you know, my work ethic. I love the offseason. Like, I love showing up every day in the gym, you know, doing the hard things, doing the little things every day. So yeah, this offseason was fun. It was different because last year you're obviously prepping for the combine and you don't get as much time to prep for actual football. Where this year it was like head down, you know, focus on the things that I thought I needed to work on last year, and then come in really good football shape, ready to rock at the start of training camp. So yeah, this offseason was fun. I really attacked it hard, and it feels like it's paying off so far.
6: 5'11", 192 is listed height and weight. Derek also talked about the incredible play he made during practice yesterday, during one of his training camp reports today. And, well, let's get Ball's insight on that.
16: Yeah, it was just kind of one of those instinct plays, you know, tracking my guy over. And I just got a good read on the play and the quarterback, and kind of took a really good path of the football, straight line, straight shot. And then one of those wacky plays where he kind of broke it up. And then as I was falling down, tipped it. And then it just happened to fall right in my chest, caught it, and then got up and ran for the score. So, yeah, it was just one of those plays. I think it was a really good read. And then you got to get a little bit of ball luck, too, when you go up and make a play on the ball. So,
17: yeah, it appeared to have everything, because as I watched it, and forgive me, I don't know it like you know it, but I'm like, oh, he's going downhill hard. He read this well. You get a little bit of luck, but there's obviously skill involved in getting that ball up in the air. And then you scored the touchdown, too.
16: Yeah, I mean, there's still corrections. Like, there's corrections on every play. You make a good play like that, and there's still things I could have fixed. I could have been a little bit tighter to the line of scrimmage to maybe make the run a little bit less for myself. But, yeah, and then it just kind of football IQ, knowing that, you know, up here you got to be touched to be down, and I didn't feel that I was touched in the moment. And I feel like even if you are touched, you should finish every play when you pick it off and try to go for a score, just in case the ref in a game doesn't blow a whistle. So that was kind of just my mindset there on that play.
6: Always trying to get better, always being unhappy with what you've done. Maybe not unhappy with what you've done, but certainly striving always for more, to be more excellent. That feels like a very Mike O'Shea way of looking at things, doesn't it? Speaking of O'Shea and officials, they had refs at practice today.
8: There's, you know, the new clock operation. We have to have a command over that before we take the field in our first regular season game. That'll be paramount. And I'm still working through it, how that's going to affect our situational play, right? I mean, 3 minutes after the 3 minute warning and the 3 minute warning, we know how to do that. We know how to operate. But in the meat of the game, if you're behind or ahead, how's this really looking and what are you doing? So it's great to have them here. We should get them another good complement of guys here in another couple of days, and then we'll try and run a full clock with scenarios and just try and learn, right? Like, that's what we do, is we put the plays in, put them in a situation, and then as coaches dissect it, look at the film, look at the clock timings, see where we're at, and have, you know, we learn as a staff, and then hopefully the quarterbacks especially, you know, see what differences there are and what they think, take their input too.
18: Do you find it's that much of a difference?
8: I haven't arrived at that conclusion yet. I think the point is to do as much research as you can, put them in enough different situations as you can, watch it as often as you can, to see if there are differences, what they are, how much they are, and how does that apply to what we want to do.
6: And in the hectic Montreal versus Buffalo game, Montreal has just scored. They're now tied at 3 with 12 minutes to go in the second period, a period that Buffalo was dominated, but of course it's Montreal scoring because that's hockey sometimes. All right, one last question for O'Shea here in this block about experimentation from DT.
19: Go with me if you would. I was watching the offensive and defensive linemen one-on-ones, and I started to wonder, for players, how much is maybe experimenting with stuff to see if it works versus winning reps? How much would you like to see as coach? Should I try this move, or this might be a way to get around Stanley?
8: Yeah, I think from the defensive standpoint, some creativity and showing that you've got a bunch of different arrows in your quiver, for sure. But ultimately, you want to see them taking the correction and applying it. You know, you would think that is more applicable to the offensive line. But it goes across the board. It doesn't matter what position it is. You know, if you're talking wide receiver, DB stuff, it's the same thing. If you had a rep and there was a correction, the next time that sort of rep or that pitcher unfolds, do you do the right thing, make the right decision? So I'd like them to make the mistakes in practice, pushing themselves, you know, to be better. And I'm quite okay with that. If they're really pushing the boundaries of what they know and what they can apply, then that's great. As long as they're adding the corrections in and trying to get better, yeah.
19: So mistakes on themselves aren't necessarily good or bad?
8: No, it's football. Yes. Mistakes happen all the time. Pro sport, mistakes happen all the time. How do you react to it? How do you fix it? Can you fix it? You know, those kind of things.
6: Good insight there from Mike O'Shea. We'll have more training camp stuff when Derek Taylor joins us after the 8:30 news for QP204, representing healthcare support workers in the WRHA and Shared Health. We'll take a quick break and share some more coaching news in the NHL today, because another man lost his job.
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6: When a GM takes over a hockey team and it's a head coach that he did not hire, oftentimes you see that head coach maybe not last long. Craig Berube, we saw get fired by John Chayka yesterday. Chayka, of course, took over the Leafs last week with Matt Sundin. That wasn't a surprise. But Berube was coming off not exactly amazing 2 years with the Maple Leafs. Chris Knobloch with the Oilers made the cup final 2 years in a row. This year they take a bit of a step back, and he's the fall guy. A three-year extension for him hasn't even begun yet. And the Oilers are going to be paying that out for him to not work for them. They have made him the fall guy, plus assistant coach Mark Stewart, who I made this comment earlier, maybe frees him up to be in the Jets alumni game on the blue line. This move comes after reports emerged that the Oilers asked to interview former Golden Knights coach Bruce Cassidy, but had permission withheld by their division rival. So when that gets out, it's like, oh, clearly they're shopping around for a new guy. Ryan Nugent-Hopkins, 15 seasons with the organization. Someone pointed this out online today. It'll be his 10th head coach, whoever the next guy is. 10! He's played with the Oilers the whole time. Maybe the coaching isn't the problem. And Stan Bowman, I don't think he's done a great job so far with the Oilers, but he makes the coach firing because, well, you can't fire yourself. So, good luck, Edmonton. They'll get a new guy. Same with Toronto. They're both in the market. Bruce Cassidy might end up in one of those spots, but whew, speaking of hockey, why don't we take a break and come back to chat with Murat Ateş of The Athletic on where the Jets sit, because the Central looks really difficult.
0: 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Never drink and drive. A message from Manitoba Public Insurance.
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28: Global News at 7:30. I'm Kevin Hirschfield. Safety officers are now present at Grace Hospital. This change comes after police reported that a patient recently sexually assaulted several staff members. Ray Sanchez with the Winnipeg Regional Health Authority says that there is now at least one safety officer on duty at all times.
29: Anecdotally, even at the Grace in the last 48 hours, the staff, we're hearing from the site that the staff are definitely feeling better with that level of security around their site.
28: Sanchez says they're already making a difference, especially when it comes to major security events. Darlene Jackson, president of the Manitoba Nurses Union, says they had been requesting officers for an extended period, but action was only taken after serious incidents took place.
30: You know, I felt like it was more of a knee-jerk reaction to the bad media than it was concern for the nursing staff.
28: Jackson says nurses feel much safer now, but they still want the hospital to install AI scanners to prevent people from bringing in weapons. Mounties are investigating the death of a teenage girl in northern Manitoba. The 911 call came in around 4 o'clock Tuesday morning from a home in Moose Lake Cree Nation. A 17-year-old girl was pronounced dead at the scene, and her death was quickly ruled a homicide. The investigation continues, and anyone with information is asked to reach out to Moose Lake RCMP or Crime Stoppers. And measles transmission is a major concern for Canada's health agency ahead of next month's FIFA World Cup. An analysis of 14 pathogens by the federal agency has found there is a high risk of measles transmission here. Canada lost its measles elimination status last year after an outbreak persisted for more than 12 months. Thousands of players, staff, and fans are set to converge on Toronto and Vancouver next month. News on the hour on the half in Winnipeg breaks on 680 CJ.

0: curtain I have here on my...
1: Yeah, it's still very windy and the sky looks weird. Sorry, Rosie. A little wiener dog sleeping right there. Yeah, we've got a dust storm warning yellow-coated for most of southern Manitoba, including Winnipeg. To blowing dust, poor visibility, bad air quality. So all that, plus a chance of showers tonight, a low of 13. Windy and maybe some showers, 21 the high tomorrow. Sunny and 15 Saturday, cloudy and 12 Sunday. It is 26 at CJOB.
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1: Welcome back to the show. Boston Pizza Sports Desk. Montreal and Buffalo tied at 3 in the second period of Game 5 of that second round series. It's tied at 2 games apiece. Also, the NHL today has shared conference final schedule scenarios. We do know Carolina will play either Buffalo or Montreal. It will begin either Tuesday or Thursday, depending on if Sabres-Montreal goes 6 or 7. The West final will start Wednesday, next Wednesday in Denver, no matter what, whether Vegas and Anaheim goes finish tonight or they go 7 games. So the NHL announced that tonight. We also have the NFL schedule released, but we're not going to spend much time on that. The PWHL Championship Series beginning tonight for the Walter Cup. Montreal and Ottawa tied at 0 with about 3.5 to go in the second period of play. And at the PGA Championship, a bunch of golfers near the top at 300 par. It's a big log jam with 7 golfers tied for first after round one, including Scottie Scheffler. Corey Connors, just 1 stroke off the pace. Nick Taylor, 2 off the lead. Well, the Colorado Avalanche are the, champions of the Central Division because they are the last one standing. They mounted a furious rally last night to eliminate Minnesota in overtime and are the last team standing in the division that the Winnipeg Jets call home. And for the last little while in watching the playoffs, I've been thinking, man, how did the Jets keep up with all these teams going forward? So I decided to chat with our friend Murad Atesh of The Athletic to get his insights on the playoffs, the Central, and just how far the Jets have to go to get back to contender status. First of all, just are you watching a lot of playoffs? What's your hockey consumption when you don't have to cover the Jets anymore?
3: I stepped in to cover a little bit of the Colorado and Los Angeles series in round one. And that was pretty cool. I got to cover Andrei Kopitar's last game in the NHL, interview him and his kids afterwards. It was a really great experience to kind of chip in and pinch hit as the guys that we have that cover that series were unavailable. That made me feel connected. I watch it often on television. I do follow most of the series, but I don't catch literally every game, and I don't sweat it when I miss it either. So I kind of feel like I'm in a sweet spot. Even if I can't say it, I feel it. I feel it in a sweet spot, Christian.
1: So you have seen Colorado in person, and you've seen them take care of the Kings, and then a Wild team that is way better than LA, only was able to win one more game than the Kings were. The Avalanche are finally putting it together after several years of not quite getting out of the Central. They kept getting stymied by the Stars or injuries or something. They're just so good. And of course, I have to make this about us and Winnipeg, but I'm watching that and I'm thinking, I know the Jets beat them and kept close to them in the regular season, but this looks like a level the Jets just don't have the horses to reach.
3: I don't see Winnipeg having the horses to reach that level, no. Colorado's an exceptional team throughout the season, despite those games against Winnipeg. And of course, you know, during the season, each and every day has its own circumstances. I think they had a late travel day one time and blah, blah, blah. I mean, Winnipeg can win hockey games. They're just not on the level of the Avalanche. And as I saw in the first round, you know, during moments when Los Angeles was mounting what was supposed to be that desperate season on the line, everything push, and they were doing it with great players like Kopitar, and you had Quinton Byfield zooming around and all this sort of stuff, the ease with which Colorado absorbed that blow made me take to the internet, take to writing and say, well, listen, I cannot see this team as anything but the Western Conference champions, and I still hold that view heading into round three for the Colorado Avalanche. And it's because they're so deep, and not just deep in the sense that their fourth line players are good and their bottom pair is good, is that they run star caliber talent through their top three lines and their top four defensemen. Their third line center, Nazem Kadri, was a first line center in Calgary

0: for much of the year. When you have that kind of roster depth that Winnipeg just cannot match right now. I mean, Kadri would slot in onto the second line, no problem. And he's their third best guy. That is an issue. And that's where I think Winnipeg falls short of these elite teams. It's the depth of star power. They have some good ones. They don't have enough of them.
1: And even look at last night, right? Yes, it's Nathan MacKinnon scores the tying goal. But the other three goals were scored by Parker Kelly, Jack Drury, and Brett Kulak. And it just goes to show you that they can beat you in so many different ways. You know, it's a bit putting the cart before the horse. It feels like we're on a crash course between the Hurricanes and Avalanche. We don't normally get one versus one in the Cup Final. It's been 25 years since we've seen that. I think it'd be awesome. And I personally think it'd be really cool to see what Nikolaj Ehlers looks like in a Stanley Cup Final.
0: I would like to see that as well. I love the fit that he's been in Carolina. I think that they were in a situation where they could control games. They could dominate the flow of play. They have a depth of talent throughout their lineup, but they could have used, and they went out and got one more game breaker. You've seen Ehlers produce in the playoffs for them as a secondary scorer. He's had breakaway goals. He's had big moments, and he's been able to contribute to that team. He is not the guy on that team, but he is finding success, and he's playing a little bit more often with a little bit more quality on that lineup. So that's been a great fit for that puck possession heavy team that needed a little bit more finishing and game breaking. And just storylines abound. You know, you just enjoy when people who you covered or who have Jets ties, the story is greater in it. And also for that reason on the Colorado side, I mean, we know they were so close to trading for Brock Nelson at one point. Colorado's been a rival for a long time. There's been some really interesting team building. The ways that these guys go out and get players as well. And if it is those two teams in the final, like, fair play to them. I think that they've each done a great job of building great teams.
1: It's been almost a month now since the Jets season ended. And, you know, in watching all the playoff games I can, Murat, I watch more than you do simply because I host a sports show. So the games are on while I'm hosting to some degree too. But in seeing the level that Colorado hit, in seeing the quality of the games between Dallas and Minnesota, in seeing the youth and speed of Utah, I look at those four teams in the Central, and then I look at the Jets and, you know, the Preds and Blues also kind of lumped in that wishy-washy mediocrity puddle. It's like, I just don't know if I see the path for the Jets to be able to compete with those four teams in the near future.
0: Yeah, it's a tough one. And that's what I've spent the bulk of my time writing about at The Athletic in the last few weeks is how to get Winnipeg the pieces it needs to keep pace and to continue to be, you know, a team that thinks of itself as a playoff team and maybe even a contending team. That's tough to do. And so you can squint and you can see a lot of things going better for Winnipeg next year than they did this most recent season. Let's say Connor Hellebuck doesn't miss 4 weeks of action, you know, in November. That helps. Let's say their backup goalie, if it's Eric Comrie or otherwise, puts together a better performance during that month where they're the number one player. That also would help. The Jets were hurt by injuries, et cetera, et cetera, et cetera. But for me, it comes back to what I was saying earlier about the depth of star power. And Winnipeg, geez, Mark Scheifele, what a player. Kyle Connor, what a player. But their rivals have players as good as that. Winnipeg's top line is good. It's great even. But it's kind of average for a top line of a cup-contending team, and maybe even below that, depending on who you're going toe-to-toe with. So then who on your second line, which is basically just Cole Perfetti right now, if Velarde's on line one, who on that line can go toe-to-toe with the Avalanche or Stars or Wild? And the only route you can imagine is if they add players this summer. UFA, unrestricted free agency, hasn't been kind. Trades have been difficult. Will they move the number 8 overall pick, searching to spend more future capital and just bring players back? It is tricky. And that, like, I do not envy Kevin Cheveldayoff the difficulty of his summer exploits, because he's in a situation, partly built by himself, that really seems playoff capable contender. I cannot find it.
1: Yeah, I'm with you. I feel like this is a team, you know, it's growing older. There's a lot of guys in their 30s that, yes, if they if all breaks right and they stick to their system, yada, yada, and some young guys make leaps, they could be a playoff team again. But I'm not sure that they can be more than that. And you just look at the contracts that are already in place for next year, and the Jets right now could ice 12 forwards. They have under contract, and part of that includes getting deals for Perfetti and Roseanne, who are both RFAs. But, you know, they've got Connor, Scheifele, Vilardi, Lowry, Niederreiter, Iafallo, Nemestikov, Barron, Koepke, all under contract already, plus Perfetti, plus Roseanne. You know, that's the definition of running it back. So something's got to give there, right?
0: I mean, yeah, I think that the Winnipeg Jets would look internally and view themselves as a team that had a rough year, but is still a playoff team. Like, I think that they miscalibrated last year when they brought in Taves and Nyquist and Pearson, and they continued to play Luke Shen. I think that they saw themselves as on the cusp, but they needed some veterans. And the ones that they got didn't do the job well enough. But I think that they still view themselves as a playoff team, a team that needs to contend. And when you go through all those contracts that you named, there's some good ones. I mean, Connor Hellebuyck at 8.5, Mark Scheifele at 8.5, Josh Morrissey in the sixes. Like, there's some really good deals to veteran players who the Winnipeg Jets want to keep. So that's not a rebuilding team unless they go full bore and sell off so many pieces. It's a team that's trying to win. And when you look at that and you see the lack of star players that make it onto the second and third lines or the second and third pairs, you wonder how things are going to go. And when you talk about Christian, when you say something needs to give, I agree with you. If there's a route to success for them, but I've looked at trade targets at The Athletic. I've looked at UFA options. I've looked at creative restricted free agent acquisition opportunities. You go through it all, and Winnipeg's route to a top player, or likely I would say two, maybe even three, to get themselves back into genuine contention type of status. I mean, teams don't tend to have those summers, like any team, let alone Winnipeg, which is hurt by UFA issues and no trade clauses. So I'm with you.
1: All right. We'll have part two of our chat with Murat coming up, but I'll ask him about buyouts, if you think any will be coming. By the way, Montreal, since we clicked play on that, scored twice, including a power play goal just seconds ago. 5-3 Habs late in the second period. Wow, what a game. All right, we'll take a break. More with Murat next.
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1: 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Dust storm warning tonight. Yeah, dust storm. Poor visibility, blowing dust, bad air quality. Chance of showers, low of 13 tomorrow. Chance of showers, windy and 21. Sunny and 15 Saturday, cloudy and 12 Sunday. It is 23 at CJOB. Back with Murat Nitesh. Conversation we had earlier with the Jets beat reporter for The Athletic. We were talking before the break about the roster with so many guys under contract already next year from a team that fell way short of expectations. So I posit a simple question to Murat. Is there a world in which one or both of Nino or Vlad get bought out?
0: I suppose so. The Jets have gone to that well. They did it with Nate Schmidt. They did it with Blake Wheeler. Those circumstances were clearly different. In my estimation of the Jets, I expect them to keep veteran players like that who, even though they're not coming off of strong years. They're just flat out not. They chose Winnipeg. They had chances to sign elsewhere. They picked Winnipeg. They're still NHL players, probably lower on most teams and contending teams than Winnipeg has tried to play them in recent years. So I suppose it's possible the Jets have done it with an NHL caliber player in Nate Schmidt. At the same time, they have oodles of cap space, and I don't see them doing it unless there's a huge youth movement or some major moves we haven't anticipated yet.
1: Yeah, that's nine under contract, and then plus Rosée and Perfetti brings you to 11. So let's say Lambert's in there, that's 12 already. That's not a 12 that can win a Stanley Cup. Like that's not rocket science to say that. So Connor Hellebuyck said, you know, if they put pretty much, and to paraphrase him, if they put out the same team again, that's probably not going to be good enough. And that just looks like they're putting out the same team again.
0: I mean, you can get pretty close, right? So let's say that they were able to move the number 8 pick and they brought in a second line center somehow. One of those players has to get bumped. And whether it's the Jets trying to waive Nikita Chibrikov, who I think loses his waivers exemption, Rosane and Lambert definitely lose their waivers exemption next year or what have you. That tier player would likely be claimed. So you would likely need to move other players out, and those would be sensible cap casualties. At the same time, I just go back to last summer with a far inferior player in Luke Shen, a veteran who Winnipeg saw value in and played on their third pair and could have bought out and could have moved but didn't. I think status quo is the status quo. And so even if Connor Hellebuyck is hoping for bold and ambitious moves, we haven't seen it unless Winnipeg's been forced to. And so I can't say here that I fully expect those buyouts and those players replaced.
1: No, I agree that I don't expect it. I just think that that's a problem, that we don't expect it. Because I guess it comes down to this, Murat. There is a non-zero chance that the Jets are just pooched and it's done and the window's closed, right?
0: A non-zero chance for sure. I agree with that because, like I say, I struggle to plot their route back to flat-out contention. Like, you have to squint and so many things have to bounce right. Hellebuyck has to maintain his Vezina and Hart form, not the version we saw this past season. Morrissey needs to re-sign in 2 years, which I think he probably would do if things were going well. Seifele has to maintain the offense that he just did. Kyle Connor's got to do that and probably improve his breakouts in defense, and both those guys got to play better transition defense. And then you need guys as good as that on the second and third lines as well, and I can't find it. So is Cole Perfetti going to break out from a 50-point player to something higher than that? Is Velarde going to take another step yet? Is Morgan Barron or Isaac Rosean a top 6 forward? I don't see it. I really don't. They need so many things to bounce right to become an absolute top team that I can't find it. But I can find ways for them to squeak into the playoffs and, sort of to use a poker analogy, have a chip and a chair and just let the cards fall where they may, and then hope that Hellebuyck gets hot at the right time. I think that's, you know, barring a stunning summer, I think that's the high bar for the Winnipeg Jets next season.
1: If I'm a fan hearing you say that, though, I'm kind of bummed because it's like that's the best case scenario is all those things go right and we just barely get in.
0: I guess I'm not. Yeah, I would understand it. I would understand those feelings. Like I can I can find their way to the playoffs. But beyond that, you need Cheveldayoff to hit an absolute grand slam this summer. And he has pulled some rabbits out of hats, but usually that's been in situations where he's forced to sell a player. He did great with Andrew Kopp. He did great, I would say, with Pierre-Luc Dubois, even before with Laine and Roslovic to get Dubois. There have been moments like that. I can't think of a time where he's proactively gone out and had that type of success. You might think of Paul Stastny in the 2018 trade deadline, but it's not the norm. We usually do see consistent rosters year over year in Winnipeg, and like I think that that's the pressure point, and it's why maybe that feeling is why you'd have a star goaltender like Connor Hellebuyck even say those things at all, talk about status quo and talk about complacency and say that, hey, we can't do the same things we did this year or else it's not going to work.
1: Well, yeah, and along those lines, and what I've heard from some Jets fans and talking to them over the last little while has been what you say, what usually happens is X, but usually has led to, yes, great regular season success, couple of Jennings trophies, but they've been to the West Final once, and that was 8 years ago, right? And the ultimate goal is to win the Stanley Cup, not just get into the playoffs. And so that's why fans probably think, okay, if what usually happens, this might not go well for this team.
0: Yeah, if what usually happens, they have better than 50% odds of making the playoffs. Like if you go back through their last several years, they usually make the playoffs. Sometimes they don't. And sometimes they win a round like last year, and you have to go pretty far to find them winning two rounds. And I would suggest that, you know, one of the things that last year's team did better and the one 2 years ago did better, the five-man commitment to defense, you had it from everybody on all four lines. You also had a game-breaker in Ehlers. You had Adam Lowry at his best, which made the third line hum. There are things that are tough to find for next year's Jets to get them back to that level. They also had a power play that scored 21 more goals than the most recent team did as well. So that, with the same type of talent, Perfetti in for Ehlers, that's your only real personnel change there. I mean, you have to think that at least some improvement is available internally. And Christian, I keep going back to the well. I can't chart their way to true contention. And if that's a sad beat in Winnipeg Jets history, I think it reflects honestly the times.
1: Yeah, I personally view this more and more cynically as the weeks go by, and Chevy could do something to change that. Absolutely, he could. But seeing the Central Division talent and seeing, as you mentioned, how hard you have to squint to see how it could work. Yeah, I don't know if it's a great time for the Jets. Murat, appreciate your time. As always, love talking to you about hockey, and enjoy your offseason until we meet again.
0: Hey, thanks for having me, Christian. I appreciate it.
1: Athletic. We'll just put a bow on that hour of the show. Why not? It's brought to you by the Winnipeg Sea Bears. Grab your tickets at seabears.ca. We'll take a break for the news. Then coming up, we've got Derek Taylor at 8:30, and we'll actually chat with Winnipeg Gold Eyes manager Logan Watkins coming up after the news.
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0: Global News at 8 o'clock, I'm Kevin Hirschfield. Outdated food expiry practices are causing billions in wasted money, according to a new report. It comes at a time when food banks are seeing more demand than ever. Global's Tegan Rasha reports.
28: At Harvest Manitoba, volunteers like Rena Hermkins have a busy afternoon doing quality control.
29: I check the product to make sure the box is intact, and then I check the expiry date, and we go back 1 year.
28: And if the product looks good, she marks the barcode with a black line, indicating a non-perishable food product is past its best before date. But Harvest CEO Vince Barletta says it's still safe to eat.
30: We do use products here that are 1 year past the best before date. We do that in partnership with knowledge we share from our food manufacturers and partners.
28: This is one way Harvest Manitoba can provide as much food as possible during a time of record demand. And it comes at a time when Canada is seeing billions wasted in food. A new report from a Toronto-based food bank found nearly 23% of avoidable food waste in Canada, worth over $12 billion, can be linked to outdated practices around date coding.
30: If stored properly and packaged properly, items that are shelf-stable, like cereal, canned goods, can be used well beyond the best before date.
28: It's a different story when it comes to perishable items like dairy, meat, or baby formula, whose expiry dates should be followed. Harvest Manitoba would like to see more education and policy change when it comes to non-perishable expiry dates. But in the meantime...
29: And everything we do today will be on someone's table tomorrow night. And that's the best part that I love about this job.
28: Making sure no good food goes to waste. Tegan Rasha, Global News.
1: Thousands of Manitobans will be making their way out to provincial parks for the long weekend despite the less than stellar forecast. Around 5,000 provincial campsites have been booked, about half of the total space is available. But even if some of those campers have to bail, Elizabeth Ostrop with Manitoba Parks says they will still be able to recoup some of those costs.
2: If you cancel 4 days more in advance of arrival, it's a $10 cancellation fee. And then if you cancel within 3 days of arrival, we keep the first night.
1: Ostrop says turbulent May long weather is something that many spring campers have come to expect. We are expecting a below average weekend when it comes to the temperature. And U.S. President Donald Trump's high-stakes summit with China's President Xi, where the two leaders are about to meet for a second round of talks. But China got ahead of the Trump administration with an important announcement. Mary Bruce reports from Beijing.
3: China was out first with its statement, that warning about Taiwan. The White House readout came hours later and didn't lay out any specific progress, either on trade or Iran. And Xi has now announced he'll soon be welcoming another big visitor, Vladimir Putin.
1: News on the hour, on the half, and when it breaks on 680 CJOB.
4: The hunt begins this Saturday. Your Winnipeg Sea Bears are back at the Canada Life Center to open the 2026 season. And the Saskatoon Mamba are walking straight into the den. The first 5,000 fans through the doors score a free pair of Sea Bear sunglasses, so you're going to want to get there early. Tickets start at just $33 at seabears.ca. It's time to guard the den. 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
6: We have it for you right here on 680 CJOB. All right, tonight we have a dust storm warning. It's a wacky weather night, yes, with blowing dust and a low of 13. Chance of showers tonight as well as tomorrow with a high of 21. Still pretty windy tomorrow. On Saturday, it's sunny and 15, then down to 12 with clouds on Sunday. It is 23 now at CJOB.
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6: We're about to start the third period in Buffalo, where the Montreal Canadiens have gone ahead of the Sabres 5-3 thanks to a couple or three goals in the second period. Josh Anderson, Jake Evans, and Nick Suzuki scoring. Suzuki was on the power play just a minute 17 after the Evans goal. I believe Alex Lyon is coming out for the third for Buffalo after Ukko Pekka-Luukkonen gave up those five goals on 23 shots. In the PWHL, it is Ottawa on the board first against the Montreal Victoire. 1-0 early in the third period, game one of that best of five championship series. Should mention that Vegas goes for the elimination of the Ducks later on tonight. This is their ninth season. If they win tonight, they'll be in the third round for the fifth time in nine seasons. And there is Lyon. Yes, he's in net for the Sabres for period number three there. All right, let's move along now to baseball because the Winnipeg Goldeyes season begins tomorrow. Yes, their 100-game campaign over the course of the summer begins in the Milwaukee area against the Milkmen before they come home for their home opener on Tuesday. Fish are coming off what was, a very disappointing 2025. They tied a franchise low with 41 wins based on a full 100-game season. After making the league championship series the year before. So as they look to rebound, we'll check in with the manager of the Goldeyes, Logan Watkins, entering his third season on the job. I caught up with the 36-year-old from Wichita, Kansas, this afternoon. Started by asking him how it feels to get the season going tomorrow night.
7: I mean, I think just in general, it's excitement. We've had, five, six spring training games. And I mean, don't get me wrong, they're useful and everything, but I think a lot of our players are just kind of ready to play real baseball. We've played in some kind of tough conditions. When we played Lake Country up in Wisconsin a couple of days ago, it was like 30-something degrees and raining and super windy, and the guys weren't super pumped to be out there. But hopefully the weather is going to be better tomorrow, and I think, like I said, everyone's just kind of ready to play real baseball and baseball that counts and matters. And, it should be a good start to a new season.
6: So any of the results in spring training, do they matter at all? Is it just a matter of just getting some games in so you're not starting without any action?
7: Yeah, I think the biggest thing is letting our hitters see some live at-bats. I mean, because you can take as much batting practice as you want, like in a cage, and have someone like a coach throw to you in the cages and do front toss and work on stuff, but you really need to see some live pitching, especially when it's, you know, professional pitching, and there's no equivalent to standing in there against a professional pitcher and seeing kind of their best stuff and seeing, you know, 90 to 95 miles an hour being thrown at you. You kind of need to see it. You kind of need to get used to it to get your timing back. And then, I think the last few days we've done that and guys feel comfortable with it and they're ready to go again.
6: How hungry are you to bounce back after, you know, you make the final in 2024 and then last year missing the playoffs and not really coming all that close?
7: Yeah, I mean, obviously super motivated. And I know a lot of our returning players are really motivated. Like you mentioned, 2 years ago was a fantastic year, and it was a team that stayed pretty much together the whole year. We didn't have a ton of guys get picked up. We didn't have hardly any injuries, and which is kind of a rarity. And then, you know, you fast forward to 2025, and it was almost the polar opposite, where we had a couple key guys get picked up, and we had a lot of key guys get hurt. And coupled with, we played in a really tough division last year. Everyone in our division, it felt like, had really good years, and so it's kind of just a perfect storm of bad fortune for us last year. But I think we brought a good core of the team back from the last year, 2 years or so, and they've seen the highest of highs and the lowest of lows. And I think that they're happy that we kind of got, you know, in 2026 we've kind of hit the reset button. We get to start back 0-0 and kind of get things back on track.
6: On the topic of last year, how big was the loss of Deyson Cruz right before the start of the season?
7: Yeah, I mean, I'm extremely, I guess you would say, I'm extremely aware of not wanting to make excuses for last season, but also identifying reasons for why things went the way they did. As far as Deyson Cruz goes, it wasn't so much the fact that we lost him. It was kind of losing him when we did. We lost him during spring training. And anyone that's in this business knows that, you know, spring training is the hardest time to lose guys, because, you know, anybody that's any good has a job at that point. So when you lose quite possibly one of the best hitters in the league right before the season is about to start, it's not realistic that you're going to replace him with someone like anywhere close to the same caliber of a player. So that was a big reason why we never really, you know, got going at the start of the year and got a ton of momentum. Like he was such a big part of our team. And at the same time, you're really happy for a guy to go get his opportunity that he definitely deserves. And he's made the most of it in affiliated ball so far. And hopefully he continues to do so. But from the Winnipeg Gold Eyes perspective, it was a pretty significant blow, and it was really hard to overcome, that's for sure.
6: So how, obviously you got time this offseason to try and make the team better. What were some of the big pickups that you made going into this season?
7: From the position player side, we got Adam Hall, who was with us in 2024 to start the year and got picked up, I believe, by the Brewers, if I remember right. And he was with them up until then. He's a double-A, triple-A guy. He's back now. That's obviously a really big pickup. We signed a guy named TJ Schofield Sam, another Canadian guy who had been with the Athletics since he was in high school. So he's got a ton of affiliated experience. He's a really big pickup. obviously, on the pitching side, that's kind of what we've always been known for. At least since I've been here, we've had strong pitching teams. Even last year when we had a ton of injuries, we still put up pretty respectable pitching numbers. We've signed some guys like Eli Saul, who's another Canadian guy who was with the Arizona Diamondbacks organization. We signed Noah Milliken, who led the Pioneer League last year in strikeouts, really good young arm. Just a couple of names there, but there's a lot of guys that I feel like have an opportunity to make a name for themselves this year. But, you know, I can feel good about a lot of guys, but they got to go out and prove it. So hopefully the guys I mentioned end up living up to the hype. And then some of the other guys I didn't mention, hopefully, you know, they do kind of what we expect. And we pretty much rebuilt the entire bullpen this year. So there'll be a lot of new guys out there and guys that have plenty of opportunities to make a name for themselves. And I'm excited to see it.
6: Yeah, because you can put it all together on paper. You can do all the work leading up to tomorrow night. But really, you don't know until you see it in action.
7: Correct. And, you know, we need, just my personal opinion, we need our best players to be our best players. Last year when we had as many injuries as we did, that was definitely the case. But even as we stay healthy and we have a more balanced team and a well-rounded team, we still need our best players to be our best players. We need, Max Murphy to prove why he's one of the best players that's ever played in this league. We need Ramon Bermosco to continue to be one of the best players that the Goldeyes have had the last couple of years. Landon Barasa, who's going to get the ball on opening day, we need him to throw like an ace because he's perfectly capable of that, and I trust that he will be that. And we've got some guys that are more than capable of putting up numbers in this league that are at the top of the league, and but we need them to do it. And you know, if we do, I feel good about it. If they don't, then we need some other guys to step up. But at the same time, I feel like we're a little bit more balanced and well-rounded this year, and like I said, a big part of it's staying healthy and not feeling like we're constantly plugging holes, which was kind of the case last year. But keeping everyone healthy, keeping everybody, you know, working in the same direction. And I think this year is going to be a little bit different story. I mean, I think last year we lost something like 25 or something one-run games, which is pretty unheard of and kind of surreal when you have to live through it. But I think if we've hopefully made the right moves this year to make our team just, even if it's just a little bit better, hopefully those one-run losses turn into one-run wins this year and hopefully, you know, completely, you know, tips the scale on what our season could be.
6: Well, Logan, we wish you the best of luck. Thanks for this. Good luck tomorrow night, and we'll talk again soon.
7: Yeah, really appreciate it. Thank you.
6: Winnipeg Goldeyes manager Logan Watkins, and Montreal has scored again. They're up 6-3. Ivan Demidov scoring his first playoff goal on the power play. It looks like Montreal is going to be able to take a 3-2 lead back to Montreal. We'll see. But that's what it's looking like right now, up 6-3 in the third. We'll take a break. When we come back, we'll take a full debrief of the round one leaderboard of the PGA Championship.
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6: 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Dust storm warning tonight with a chance of showers and a low of 13. Tomorrow, chance of showers windier even tomorrow and a high of 21. Sunny and 15 Saturday, cloudy and 12 Sunday. It is 21 at CJOB. Round one is in the books. Adirondack, the PGA Championship, and there are seven players tied for the lead. Right now, it's the most players tied for the lead after any round of a men's major championship since the 1977 U.S. Open, when there were also seven players tied after round one. 48 players are at or within three shots of the lead after round one, the most within three after any major round in the modern era. So who's going to win? I don't know. There's a lot of people that have the chance. So who is part of the seven-player logjam? Well, there's Scottie Scheffler, defending champ, favorite. There's Martin Keimer, who won this tournament 16 years ago, and then we haven't really heard from him since. And everyone else are players that, for the most part, you got to really be a golf fan. Well, Minwoo Lee is, you know, he came into the tournament ranked 12th in the FedEx Cup standings. But some other guys like Aldrich Potgieter of South Africa, Stefan Jäger of Germany, Ryo Hisatsune of Japan, and Alex Smalley of the U.S. So not exactly household names tied for first right now. But at two under par, hey, it's Corey Connors. Canadian just one stroke off the pace. That's good. Also at two under, Xander Schauffele, Patrick Reed, Shane Lowry. At one under par, we find Nick Taylor, fellow Canadian, along with a lot of other players, such as John Rahm, Jordan Spieth, Brooks Koepka, Cam Smith, Jason Day. And I also want to mention Garrick Higo of South Africa. Not a name you're probably familiar with. He was 1 minute late for his tee time. And if you're a minute late, if you're 10 minutes, if you're late, period, it's a two-stroke penalty. So Higo ends up just two off the pace after a two-stroke penalty. Now, it's possible that if he was on time, maybe he plays his round differently and ends up at the same score, maybe even a worse score. But knowing that he had to go and play better to overcome that scoring penalty, maybe he played better. But yeah, two-stroke penalty for not being on time by a minute. What the heck, dude? Even par. Oh, I should also mention Colin Morikawa, Justin Thomas also at one under. At even par, the likes of Brian Harman, Patrick Cantlay, Ricky Fowler. The story of the PGA Championship a few years ago, club pro Michael Block is there. Hideki Matsuyama, JJ Spaun, Matt Fitzpatrick, Justin Rose. Everyone I've mentioned so far is within three or less of the lead. One over par. Not a lot of like slam dunk amazing players, except Cameron Young, one of the tournament favorites coming in, is one over par. Taylor Pendrith, Canadian, at two over. Ludvig Åberg, Gary Woodland, also at two over. Tyrrell Hatton, two over. Dustin Johnson, Adam Scott, Chris Goddard, Tommy Fleetwood. And then you start to get a little bit farther away. Three over, you know, six off the pace. Ah, that's going to be a lot to overcome, like Sungjae Im, Sepp Straka. Four over now, it's getting too far away. Rory McIlroy, not a great round at four over. It's going to be a lot for him. Victor Hovland, Daniel Berger are four over. Wyndham Clark's a five over. Jason Duffner, Max Homa. How about Sudarshan Yelamaraju, though? He 5 over. He's tied for 120th, a Canadian. It's not great, but he just found out a few days ago he was going to be playing in this period. So he's got some work to do if he wants to make the cut. But Bryson DeChambeau is 6 over? He tied for 135th. And then pretty much everyone below him is a club pro. That most of them don't usually make the cut, but they get to play in the PGA Championship, which is pretty cool. So tomorrow, looking to see if, the Canadians can stay near the top of the leaderboard again. You got Connor's 1 back, Taylor's 2 back, even Penrith's only 5 off the pace. But can anybody separate themselves from this incredible logjam of players? That's one of the big questions to answer on day 2 of the PGA Championship. All right, let's take a break. And on the other side, we'll tell you who the Sea Bears signed today ahead of their home opener on Saturday.
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6: Winnipeg Sea Bears making a roster move today, adding American point guard Trey McGowans to the team ahead of the home opener. I'm not sure if he's going to play. I'm going to go to practice tomorrow and figure some stuff out for the show tomorrow night and get some stuff ready for a broadcast on Saturday. But McGowans is turns 26 tomorrow. Tomorrow's his birthday. He's from South Carolina, went to the University of Pittsburgh, 6'3", 190 pounds. He has a little bit of CBL experience. He played 9 games with Edmonton back in 2024. He averaged almost 16 points per game across those 9 contests. He's also played in the G League last year with the Austin Spurs, averaged about 6.5 points per game. He's also played in Poland. He's played with, I think, 4 different G League teams. He's played some 3-on-3 stuff, University of Pittsburgh and University of Nebraska as well. So, and the CBL, by the way, tonight has the Saskatoon Mamba making their debut under their new name. So we get a little bit of insight into what they might look like ahead of their game against the Sea Bears. Coming up. The game is over. They played it earlier today, and 124-95, Vancouver beat them. Just a reminder, Winnipeg's game, their opener, they won by scoring 77 points. So, Vancouver has traditionally been a very highly offensive team, but different players in that system this year. Not maybe the defense that Saskatoon Mamba wanted to play, but perhaps that's a vulnerability that Winnipeg can exploit on Saturday night on CJOB. All right, we'll take a break for the news. And when we come back, Derek Taylor joins us for his nightly training camp update.
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1: Global News at 8:30. I'm Kevin Hirschfield. Murder charges are being laid almost 2 months after a Riverton man disappeared and his car was found abandoned. Global's Noah Fuchs has more.
29: 39-year-old Daryl Lambert was reported missing on March 17th. His car was later found outside a bar in the community. On Tuesday, Mounties conducting a search warrant at a nearby property discovered his body inside a vehicle. A 41-year-old man has since been arrested and charged with second-degree murder. The investigation continues. Noah Fuchs, Global News.
1: The battle to stop mosquitoes from stealing the joy of summer has officially begun in Winnipeg. Insect Control Superintendent David Wade says their annual program started last week.
30: Our crews are out there larviciding on a daily basis now. And we also started our adult mosquito control monitoring program. And the latest trap count was from yesterday was an average of one adult mosquito.
1: Officials will notify the public at least 24 hours before any fogging activities and provide daily updates detailing where treatments are scheduled each night. The city notes it will continue to use DeltaGuard for mosquito control. And Prime Minister Mark Carney and Alberta Premier Danielle Smith say they will announce the next phase of their energy agreement in Calgary on Friday. Carney says the deal will include an implementation agreement on industrial carbon pricing and move forward discussions on a new pipeline to the West Coast. A source familiar with the talks says the plan could set Alberta's industrial carbon price at $130 per ton by 2040, up from the province's current frozen rate of $95. Smith called the announcement another step towards resetting Alberta's relationship with Ottawa. News on the hour, on the half, and when it breaks on 680 CJOB.
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6: Tonight, we have a dust storm warning still.

0: And it's Ottawa with a 2-1 lead with about a minute and a half left in the third period of play. Rebecca Leslie with the go-ahead goal with 4:04 to go, her second of the game. And we'll see if Montreal can mount a rally there. In the other NHL game later on tonight, it is the Ducks and Golden Knights, and Vegas trying to eliminate Anaheim in that one. We pivot to football now, and Derek Taylor joining us for his nightly training camp chat. It's brought to you by QP204, representing healthcare support workers in the WRHA and Shared Health. All right, so last night we talked about Noor Gatkuth arriving in Winnipeg. Derek, did he suit up in pads today?
1: He was in pads today. He was taking part in drills, and he hadn't been here. So there was a point in practice where I'm like, wait a minute, I haven't looked for 43 to see what's been going on. And it just happened. It was the time that they were in pads, and you saw defensive linemen rushing offensive linemen, one-on-one, two-on-three, that kind of thing. So we got a chance to see Noor rush the passer and see what kind of pop the young, lanky rookie has.
0: And?
1: It went about as well as I would have thought for a guy on day number one, right? Gatkuth, the Bombers list him at 6'3", 233. College said 6'4", 227. He's big. He's lanky. He had some reps against tackles where tackles just ate him up, like just absolutely swallowed him up. Watching it, you went, okay, that's about it. He's going against Micah Vanderpool in one rep. Vanderpool listed 6'5", 336. So 100 pounds bigger than Noor Gatkuth, and he basically just kind of held him in place. You rushed him, caught him, squared him up, and then just kind of held him there, and there was nothing that Gatkuth could do. What we did see, though, is if they put, say, a tight end to his side, they had some reps with the rookie Dante Daniels or third-year man Michael Chris Ike. When it was a tight end, you really saw Gatkuth do some stuff because he could use that power, he could use that pop, and he would get to the quarterback. It's just... there's a difference, right, between college linemen and professional linemen and then 24-year-old strength and 29 and 33-year-old strength. So we saw a little bit of that today. So kind of what you would expect from a guy, you know, welcome to professional football.
0: So, yeah, he'll have to get stronger. And in the meantime, if he's going to beat somebody, he just has to be faster, right? He just kind of has to beat the guy low or something like that. But if it gets into a hand check fight, he's not going to win it.
1: It might be a bit before he gets there, right? So that's everybody's got their thing, right? Some guys are power guys. Some guys are speed guys. The rare guys are kind of everything. So, you know, Gatkuth, Mike O'Shea talked about how much he can pop at his size. He can clearly, you know, do some stuff with speed. And if you leave a back on him, he could potentially overpower him. He's going to get some opportunities, right? He's a Canadian. He'll make the roster. He may make a bunch of game day rosters and get some rotational snaps and then see what he can do on special teams as well. But it was good to see him on day number one. When you pick a guy fourth overall, I think his fans were hoping for some big stuff for him in the first 3 years.
0: Yeah. And more from him than Anthony Bennett.
1: Which I look back at that one now and I go, I wish I could figure out why, because Bennett was an older cat as well, right? Like you look back at that one and you go, okay, well, they know what they're doing. And it just did never turned out. And Bennett, you know, bounced around the league after his 1 year here, like 1 year out of your first round draft pick is remarkable. But yeah, he was a guy who was almost 27 when he was drafted. So Gatkuth at 25 has a couple years more, and we talked about it before. I would never want to be in charge of a draft because I just don't know how you do the CFL draft.
0: It's really hard. And at least that Anthony Bennett knows he will not be the biggest draft bust named Anthony Bennett because of the Cavaliers pick, man, just over a decade ago. Hey, it's undeniable. He's maybe the biggest NBA draft bust of all time.
1: Did you see that coming when it was drafted? Do you remember watching that draft at all? What did you think at the time?
0: I thought it was an interesting poll. I thought it was a weaker draft, so it was kind of like, we're not really sure who to pick. I thought it was a bit of a reach. Did I think he'd end up playing in Europe or in Asia for most of his basketball career? That's not usually what you see out of a first overall pick. You think, you know, he's a rotation guy. He ended up being in that Kevin Love trade, so I'm, as a Timberwolves fan, intimately familiar with what happened there, and he was just nothing. But anyway, this is a football show at the moment. I know you're a big basketball fan too, but
1: it's Canadian, that's, baby. That guy's he's Canadian. Unfortunately, there's that. Yeah,
0: I know. But this is the nature of drafting in any sport, right?

0: there's once in a while a 100% sure thing, right? And in the NBA, I think more so than other sports, it's imperative that you end up with a great player because there's just fewer players on the field of play, the court, right? There's five. I mean, if one of them that's amazing, like Wembanyama, that it's going to go a long way. But in the CFL, first of all, there's 12 players on the field at any time, and then you have to switch with another 12 players, and then sometimes there's different 12 players, and one of them kicks the ball, and you've got 50-something players on your roster, and the fact that the best players in the CFL draft aren't going to play in the CFL because they're going to go to the NFL. It's,
1: right.
0: Yeah, it's a lot, and so a lot goes into scouting, a lot goes into drafting, and it's also the American undrafted guys that aren't part of the draft. They're imperative too. It's almost like a second non-draft portion of building your team where, yes, you've got the Canadian talent, but also you trust your Southern scouts to be able to pick up these American dudes on, opening season or opening career contracts that can, you know, bloom, right? Going into last year around this time, were we talking about Trey Vavil, Derek? Like, no, we weren't at all.
2: No, not at all.
0: No.
2: We're talking about Peyton Logan, right? Oh, Peyton Logan's going to come in and change the return game.
0: Yeah, and Vavil ended up being the top rookie and special teamer in the CFL. No one had that coming. You go back to 2021 when Nichols and Alford were here in the defensive backfield, right? They weren't heralded, and they were part of the best defense in the CFL we've seen in a very, very long time. So there's diamonds in the rough, and it's just a matter of trying to figure out who they are.
2: The one thing you said there I want to jump on is at minimum salaries to get, you know, they spend money on the Jake Ceresnas. They give Jonathan Moxie a deal. They have three of the, I think it's eight highest paid defensive backs in the league on the team. Zach Collaros is the number three highest paid quarterback in the league. It so much of the difference is the guys who come in and make their $70,000 and make an impact and outperform that. I was thinking about it today in the context of pretend everything goes perfectly in Taylor Elgersma's career and he's a starting quarterback next year. For your starting quarterback, a job that pays $500,000 in this league, you would have that guy for about $100,000? What a massive advantage that would be. It was an advantage that BC had in Nathan Rourke's final year of, oh, we can really do some stuff with this extra these extra bucks, right? You know, that's an extreme example, but to be able to get a guy who for $70K can be a major impact, Pokey Wilson on his first deal, guys like that, you know, it's such a huge advantage. So your American scouts are just incredibly important in this league.
0: Yeah, that's one of the biggest secret weapons in football, especially in the NFL when the salaries are so much bigger, right? If you could have a cheap quarterback and win with a guy on a rookie contract, it's amazing how much you can put around a team, right? Like the Patriots last year with Drake May. You go back to the Seahawks when Russell Wilson was there in his first years. Someone like the Vikings this year where they've got a Kyler Murray for $1 million and how much you can now spend on the rest of your roster. And when you're talking about the Bombers and high, you know, Brady Oliveira is making a lot of money for running back compared to some of the other teams too. And you need your stars to be great, but you also need the things you just mentioned. But on the topic of stars, that's a big thing too, right? Because last year, Brady Oliveira had a solid year. We've talked about Collaros needing to have a really strong campaign, but Nick Dembski is a guy that's just been Mr. Consistency for this team. He was the favorite target of Zach Collaros last year. No doubt about that. He didn't practice today.
2: Yeah, Dembski sat out late in yesterday's practice and then did not practice at all today. One of four, you know, starters or first up depth players that didn't practice today. So no Dembski, no Trey Vavil, no Cam Lawson for the second straight full day, and then no Tanner Schmeichel for the second straight full day as well. So when after the first couple of days, I thought, oh, things are going well. Now, you know, a couple of Knicks show up, but guys that you're not concerned about needing to get reps necessarily, that don't necessarily, you know, are going to be on the team. Let's put it that way. But yeah, we were watching Nick Dembski. He was out there fully dressed, but no helmet and moving around. So it doesn't seem like it's particularly bad. Trey Vavil was, you know, in sweats and hanging out with the defensive backs. I don't know that any of them seem super bad. I saw Cam Lawson in the media room earlier today, and he goes, okay, these nothing feels too bad here. So, but just, you know, guys that are getting days off early in camp for injury purposes.
0: Yeah, for the veterans, it's something you just have to get through, right?
2: Yeah, Yeah, absolutely. Especially a guy like Lawson, right? That guy's going to start, and he's going to take a ton of snaps in however much they're in that three-man front that, they're hopeful. Lawson did an interview where he said, I think we're going to run a lot more four-man fronts this year. He's going to be a key point of that. He and Jake Cerezno working side by side is going to be a big deal for the Bombers this year.
0: All right, so whenever I get transaction updates, I always wonder, was this a guy doing something or not? Kenneth Womack was released by the Bombers today. Is just an extra body? Why did they have to release him today?
2: Yeah, so Womack got nicked up. He missed practice yesterday, so they released him. It's not a real serious injury, so Womack's going to be back at some point. It does allow them to bring Shaheem Battle back off the retired list. Battle was a guy who showed up to rookie camp and didn't participate at all in rookie camp. They looked like he was wearing Uggs for all 3 days of rookie camp, which full respect to that, because those are comfy as hell. And as an athlete, you should take care of your feet. But Shaheem Battle, he would have been dealing with an injury as he headed to rookie camp. So put him on the retired list. Now a roster spot opens up, and I would presume we're going to see Shaheem Battle in the defensive backfield at camp tomorrow and see what happens there, because, you know, five of those six spots are probably sewn up pretty solid, but Warren Burrell in the corner, I mean, it's as we saw from the first 3 days of main camp, just about anything can happen in those cornerback spots. So yeah, we'll see what Shaheem Battle, we'll get a chance to see what he can do potentially tomorrow at camp.
0: What else are you looking forward to seeing tomorrow?
2: I was fascinated with how they've been doing quarterbacks so far. Like, Zach Collaros is the number one. No one should ever question, will he be the number one? Zach's the number one. Like, it's just, that's just very clear. First, every drill, Zach Collaros, first quarterback up. They're really doing their best with the next three quarterbacks, it appears, to be, you know, sharing stuff around. There were a couple of drills early on today where Taylor Elgersma was the second quarterback up. And then it was Bryce Perkins, and then it was Terry Wilson. The next time they do, you know, a major 12-on-12 drill, it'd be Terry Wilson as the second quarterback up. And to a lesser extent, I haven't seen a ton of action in those for Peyton Thorne, which is unfortunate for a guy who's trying to make the team. But it feels like they're trying to split it out pretty well between Elgersma, Perkins, and Terry Wilson. I got a chance to talk to Terry today about how things have been going. But yeah, they're really looking at those three guys very hard, because we talked about this before, they're going to keep four quarterbacks. To me, they absolutely have to, since Zach missed three full games and two parts of other games last season with injury, plus the suspension, plus the late season. They rested him in that final game. You're going to have four quarterbacks in town. Just be a matter of, is one of them willing to accept practice roster? Will you have to one game them? They're going to be in town here, depending on who they are. And I need these preseason games. I can't wait for Saskatoon, because I need to see, you know, what does Bryce Perkins look like when the bullets are flying? Can we get Terry Wilson more than, 21 pass attempts in the regular season? And then just what is Taylor Elgersma? Because as we watch him in camp, he has an incredibly talented arm, and he is in charge of, you know, his unit. It's pretty impressive still so far through 5 days of what Taylor Elgersma is bringing.
0: And you have to wait until the 23rd to find out what they look like against another team.
2: Well, it beats that week one preseason game, right? The one that would be coming up, I think, 4 days from now, or a couple of days from now, that one's coming up. I hated that week one preseason game. It just felt so early. The camp should be a bit of a slog, and then you get to the first game, and then it's a super quick turnaround to the second game. But they can beat on each other. They can go pads, and they can lay some big hits. And, you know, Ethan Ball can make an incredible interception the other day. Pokey Wilson can run circles around guys. But yeah, when it's the Saskatchewan Roughriders on the other side, or, you know, the Calgary Stampeders on the other side, or pardon me, the BC Lions on the other side, that's when we'll really get to see, hey, what are these guys about? Elgersma's the one, right? Like, everything looks fantastic, but no one's trying to crush his rib cage. What happens when a CFL player, Casey Sayles, pretend from the BC Lions, when that guy tries to crush his rib cage, what will it look like then? And how will he adapt to, you know, the pressure and the compressed time frame of, oh, I need to get rid of this ball?
0: All right. So let's also, before I let you go, touch on a Winnipegger finding work as Trey Tomlinson, who did not get picked in the CFL draft. Not a very big guy, but a defensive back's going to get a shot with those aforementioned Rough Riders.
2: Yeah, Sask adding Tomlinson to the defensive backfield. You mentioned not a big guy, 5'8", 183 pounds. I was just going through, he didn't do the combine, but he did a pro day at Louisiana. His 40 time would have been, I think, fourth best in the history of the CFL combine among defensive backs. Broad jump was fine. Vertical was good. His height was, at 5'8", he's among the shortest players that, you know, would have ever been at the combine. So that, I mean, that may well be part of the thing that made him not drafted in the CFL. But Saskatchewan is absolutely committed to probably two Canadians in the defensive backfield with Tavon Campbell and then at safety as well. So they need depth players in those spots. They got Malcolm Bell in the first round of the draft. They added him in the last couple of days. So Tomlinson, there's a spot, you know, on the practice roster or on the roster for the Saskatchewan Rough Riders. And yeah, Winnipeg guy, you know, I hate to see guys go to the green side, but, you know, get a job in the CFL. That'd be amazing.
0: All right. Thanks for this as always, Derek. And I look forward to chatting with you again tomorrow night.
2: Sounds good, my friend.
0: That is Derek Taylor, the voice of the Blue Bombers. His training camp reports are brought to you by QP204, representing healthcare support workers in the WRHA and Shared Health. We'll take a break, update you on some scores in the hockey world, and then we'll also tell you if Sidney Crosby is getting the C or if Celebrity's keeping it.
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0: 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Partly cloudy with the dust storm warning tonight, a low of 13. Chance of showers tonight and tomorrow with a high of 21 tomorrow. Sunny and 15 Saturday, cloudy and 12 Sunday. It's 21 at CJOB. So the Canadians have won. They're up 3-2 going home, which they were against Tampa Bay, and they lost Game 6 before winning Game 7 in Tampa Bay. But a 6-3 win over the Sabres tonight. They're up 3-2, Game number 6 on Saturday. Vegas and Anaheim just getting underway. The Montreal Victoire with 2.1 seconds left on the clock, scoring to send their Game 1 of the Walter Cup Final to OT against Ottawa. Just moments after star forward Laura Stacey suffered an injury and looked like she was in some pretty serious discomfort. World Men's Hockey Championship begins tomorrow morning. Canada taking on Sweden at 9:30. And there was a thought, since Sidney Crosby just got added to the roster, they'd already named their captain, I should say. It was Macklin Celebrini, the 19-year-old. I know, crazy. And then when Crosby was announced that he was coming over, was he going to take the C off Macklin Celebrity? The answer apparently is no. As the decision has been made, Celebrini, the youngest ever Canadian captain of this tournament, and he's keeping it. And Crosby's getting an A on his jersey. If they all decided to go at the same time, obviously Crosby would have been the captain. First time Crosby will be not a captain on a team he's playing for since the 2010 Vancouver Winter Olympics. It's a semantic thing to some degree. Apparently, the report is that the players decided this. I'm sure Crosby's fine with it. I don't think he's got a giant ego, but good for, there you go. Now you know. Now you know. It's a tournament I don't generally watch much of, but hey, you got Mark Scheifele on the team. You got Gabe Vilardi there, Celebrini, Crosby. There's intrigue on the roster this year in ways that some years there really isn't. But anyway, we'll take a break and wrap up the show next.
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0: That does it for tonight's program. Produced by Braden Owosco, who didn't have to suffer the torture of watching another Blue Jays loss tonight because the Jays didn't play today. But we'll be back again tomorrow, just like the Jays will be. 7 o'clock, we'll round out the week with another sports show. We'll chat with Derek again. We've got some Sea Bear stuff for you. The Preakness is this weekend, even though like none of the horses from the Kentucky Derby are running in it. Really, the Triple Crown doesn't matter anymore. Talk about all that and more tomorrow at 7 on CJOB.

0: 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So I was just so tired.
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17: Global news at 9 o'clock. I'm Kevin Hirschfield. Safety officers are now on duty at the Grace Hospital. This comes after police say 3 staff members were assaulted by a patient recently. Ray Sanchez with the Winnipeg Regional Health Authority says that there is now at least one safety officer on duty at all times.
18: And they're integrated with the other security staff that are on site and will be working towards, I think, as the premier said, the next layer of providing support.
17: Sanchez says safety officers were already stationed at St. Boniface and Victoria Hospital and that expanding coverage to the Grace was part of a broader safety plan. Darlene Jackson, president of the Manitoba Nurses Union, says they had requested officers for some time, but their presence was only approved after unfortunate incidents took place.
19: There has been continuing issues at the Grace. We're seeing more and more violence there and weapons coming in. And it took, until several nurses were assaulted, either sexual assaulted, physical or verbally assaulted, for this government to take action.
17: Jackson says nurses feel much safer now, but they still want the hospital to install AI scanners to prevent people from bringing in weapons. Manitoba's outbreak of hepatitis A was first declared in April 2025 in some northern Manitoba communities, but now Cases have been rising rapidly in recent weeks, including in other areas of the province. Marty Blunt reports.
20: As of the end of last month, there have been more than 600 cases of hepatitis A connected to this outbreak. One northern Manitoba community, Garden Hill First Nation, declared a state of emergency in November due to the outbreak. The province says a lack of water and sewage infrastructure in some remote communities has contributed to transmission. Grand Chief Alex McDougall of Ensinanu Okamawin, which represents the four First Nations in the Island Lakes area, says the communities are in crisis and levels of government need to step up.
21: It's common knowledge for First Nations communities, particularly isolated communities, where out of sight, out of mind, in a desperate situation here. Our community members are unfortunately dying from these outbreaks, and we're continuing to lose loved ones.
20: Free vaccine eligibility has been expanded to anyone 6 months and older in Garden Hill, St. Teresa Point, Wasagamac, Red Sucker Lake, Blood Vein River, War Lake, and Peguis First Nations. Marty Blunt, Global News.
17: Quick check on the Boston Pizza Sports Desk. Round two of the Stanley Cup playoffs. The Montreal Canadiens have taken a 3-2 series lead over the Buffalo Sabres, a 6-3 win tonight. And Vegas has a chance to wrap up their series with Anaheim. Game six in that one, Vegas up 1-0 in the first period on a Mitch Marner goal. And game one of the PWHL final between the Montreal Victoire and the Ottawa Charge goes to Montreal as they win 3-2 in overtime. News on the hour, on the half, and when it breaks on 680 CJOB.
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17: Wind warnings and dust storm warnings still in place for Winnipeg. Chance of showers tonight. The wind still blowing 30 gusting to 50 out of the south, going down to a low of 13. Tomorrow, mix of sun and cloud. Chance of showers. Wind still strong out of the west, 50 gusting to 70 kilometers an hour and a high of 21. Saturday, sunny and a high of 15, and Sunday, cloudy, a high of 12. Right now, 21 outside, 680 CJOB. 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
24: Hello and welcome into The Last Show. Lots to cover tonight. You'll learn a bunch of things. Here's what's coming up on the program. Automaker GM says AI is now writing most of the code for its self-driving AI cars. In 10 minutes' time, what happens when the robot driving your car was programmed by another robot? It might sound efficient, but from a safety point of view, horrifying. What could go wrong? Then after that, we'll talk to some divorce mediators about the wildest marriage problems you've ever heard of. From secret resentment to weaponized cats. That'll be halfway through the hour. All right, lots coming up on the show tonight, but let's jump in with some tech stories of the day. It's a nightmare scenario for any company. Hackers breach your system, steal your data, and then try to ransom you, saying they'll post it online and give it to hackers. Well, that's exactly what happened to company Canvas, which, if you haven't heard of it, it's like a learning platform that schools use. I am here with Carmi Levy. It is time for Technology Time is the name of the time of the week that Carmi spends his time with us. Carmi, welcome to the program.
25: Good to be with you, David. Thanks for having me.
24: Carmi Levy's a tech analyst. Okay, this one's kind of an interesting one because this happens to many companies. We hear about it. Either their data gets stolen and then they're locked out from their own systems and they're held ransom, or their data gets stolen. They still have access to their systems, but they don't want that data leaked to the dark web for people to steal, like social security, insurance numbers, all that stuff. Tell me what happened to Canvas.
25: Yeah, so they are a learning management platform. So if you're a college, a university, higher education, they're also present in sort of high school, middle school space as well. Basically, it allows teachers to run their classrooms. So they put all their materials up there. Students access them there. They can learn remotely as well. There's a lot of personal information on it. And so they were hacked. They were compromised. They didn't say that it was a ransomware attack, but it has all of the hallmarks of that. And of course, because it's a shared platform, they provide the service to about 9,000 schools around the world, but 275 million students and staff members use this platform. So they were all touched by this.
24: It's what a time to get your identity stolen as well, Carmi. Right. Like, as a student, you'd like to think, okay, I have my first 40 years and then my identity gets stolen. But like right out the gate, your identity stolen if this data goes onto the internet.
25: Right on. And the timing of it could not be worse, right? So universities, it's the end of semester, they're going into exam period. And so students would sign in and there was a message there saying that their accounts had been locked down. A lot of schools decided to, including a number of universities and colleges and across the country, they decided to take their Canvas platforms down because they were worried about further exposure. Canvas itself did not say exactly what kind of attack it was, but ultimately decided to sign what they called an agreement with the hackers to secure the stolen data. Now, the group that claimed responsibility for this, they're known as Shiny Hunters, and they are very notorious. They're a hacking group, and they have been involved in some very high-profile events before. And so the Canvas says that they got proof from Shiny Hunters that the data was, in fact, shredded, that they promised that they wouldn't share it with other cyber criminals or sell it to them or use it to prosecute future attacks. And so, of course, as we know, criminals are very trustworthy, and of course we should believe everything they say.
24: I know. It's like, oh, we signed an agreement with the pirates that attacked our ship in the middle of the Indian Ocean.
25: Let's trust them, shall we?
24: Having said that, this group, Shiny Hunters, I don't know a lot about them, but if they were able to come to a quote-unquote agreement with Canvas, now we don't know the details, but let's just assume for the purposes of this exercise, mm-hmm. Canvas gave them a boatload of money to not release the data to whatever, to maybe tell them the nature of the attack, all of this. If these pirates, these hackers, behave well and actually don't release the data and take the money and make good on their promise, despite being cyber criminals, that now gives them a positive reputation. They can go hack Carmi Industries and say, hey, Carmi, you got to give us $1 million or else we're going to release your data. You can now kind of like trust them. So I could see why these like notorious groups that have a brand name like Shiny Hunters might actually act ethically when it comes to honoring their word if you pay them off. I'm not saying they will, but I understand the logic of like a group with a high profile. You know they're good hackers. You know they're capable. They've proven that they have your data, and they've also proven that if you pay them off, they'll go away. You can see why maybe this was the right move, despite like the FBI recommends that you do not pay off cyber criminals kind of thing.
25: Yeah, and I'm not going to disagree with you. I think there's a lot of validity to that because this really is, it's a business to them. And when it comes to business, if their brand is, well, we'll hack you, but then we'll strike a deal and you can trust us, well, then in future, that will play into whatever kind of future attacks they get involved in and how victims respond. The FBI has lots of data that suggests that when you agree to this with a hacking group, you are much more likely to be targeted in future. So it's a real gray area here. On the one hand, you know, you're opening the door to future attacks. On the other hand, you're giving credibility to a platform that will essentially take this and use it in future. It is it's a no-win situation for anyone except for the hackers themselves.
24: Let's go to an outlet called The Verge that just posted an article titled, "A Hacker Ran Me Over with a Robot Lawnmower." Speaking of hackers, we go very local now. Could you imagine your automatic lawnmower attacks you because of a hacker? This is hilarious, but also maybe terrifying because lawnmowers have blades.
25: Yeah, so the Verge reporter worked with a security researcher. His name is Andreas Makris, and they found out because Mr. Makris found that robot lawnmowers from a company called Yarbo had a giant vulnerability in them, that it was ridiculously easy to gain remote access to them, gain access to their cameras so you could see what they were seeing as they moved around the lawn. You could look at the victims' houses, and just as crazily, you could take remote control of these things through these tools. These robot lawnmowers cost about $5,000, and they have a bunch of different attachments. So there's a core unit that has all of the logic and the computer stuff built into it. And then you can put on a lawn mowing attachment, a snow shoveling attachment, a weeding attachment. And of course, so that means that year-round, this thing is vulnerable. They contacted the company, and the company just basically told them to go take a hike. Very difficult to deal with. This is a company that says that it's based in the U.S., but in fact is just a very thin front for a Chinese-based company that has a very sketchy background when it comes to both engineering and marketing. It was funded through Kickstarter. So a whole lot of red flags on this. And apparently now this one guy can see from his dashboard thousands of these devices around the world and can take remote control of them. And the company, their update process, it includes an open, it includes a root access account that if you change those authentication credentials, every time the device, the lawnmower gets updated, it reverts to default and it reintroduces the vulnerability. So many red flags with this company, with the way they deploy their technology. And apparently they have been tech shamed by The Verge, which is one of the leading tech publications out there.
24: Maybe when you buy automated technology with blades in it, buy it from a...
25: This could kill me, yes. And you might want to make sure. We've seen similar vulnerabilities with vacuum cleaners in the past.
24: I suppose a vacuum could kill you. It could suffocate you.
25: It could. And I mean, that's problematic too, yeah. Because these things know the inside of our homes. That information in the hands of the wrong person can do us harm, but it can't kill you. You're right. It doesn't have spinning sharp blades.
24: When I think of like a futuristic murder in a dystopian tech world, I think of like Ridley Scott's Blade Runner with like clone replicants, you know, killing you on the sly. I don't think of this boring dystopian technology future where a hacked lawnmower hacks you up. It just goes to show like the ways in which technology can pose safety and privacy risks in our lives are not the like sci-fi narratives we think of. It's like the lawnmower, the toaster, things like this.
25: That's right. And it seems innocuous, but it is not. The good news is they did test this. So the reporter did lie down on the lawn. The white hat security researcher did drive it up to him backwards and then was able to use the kill switch to stop it. So nobody was injured in the investigation.
24: I'm blowing this overboard, but there are blades in it, so do be careful. All right, up next, if you want to buy an autonomous vehicle created by GM, you might be surprised to find out that the AI driving that car was written by AI software. Great, this is fun. We'll be back with Carmi Levy in a moment.
0: 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It's the best way to keep David humble in the comments. This is The Last Show with David Cooper.
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26: A yellow warning is in effect in southern Manitoba with damaging winds expected to create poor visibility due to blowing dust. Tonight, it's a 50-kilometer-per-hour wind southwest, gusting to 70, with the temperature dropping to 13 degrees. Tomorrow, a mix of sun and clouds, still windy, and a 30% chance of afternoon showers. The high is 21, then at night, a low of 5. Saturday should be sunny with a high of 15.
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24: If you were to buy a General Motors autonomous vehicle with AI driving software in it, you might be surprised to find that the engineers use AI to write that software. And did the engineers at the AI company use AI to write that software? And then the AI that wrote that software was... Who's even writing code anymore, Carmi? And also, shouldn't we be writing code that's, like, safe and checked by humans when it comes to driving and roads? I'm worried. Carmi Levy is here. He's a tech analyst. We're going over tech news stories of the day. Carmi, welcome back.
25: Good to be back. Yeah, this one kind of freaked me out because this is not just a chatbot. This is technology that can kill you. Or even if you're not driving, it can kill you. You could be standing on the road and Super Cruise has a bad day. So Mary Barra is the CEO of General Motors. She was talking in the company's first quarter earnings call. And she admitted that about 90% of the code for autonomous driving, their Super Cruise technology, was written by artificial intelligence. And she was saying it like this was a good thing, that they're preparing a major upgrade to the system. It's going to be launched in 2028. And she says that's a good thing because humans, there's no way that humans could A, generate that much code that quickly, could do the quality assurance on that much code that quickly, that, you know, essentially it allows them to accomplish tasks more effectively than they would if humans were coding it manually. I take that with a very large grain of salt, and I have major concerns about AI being used to create software and then a company like GM's ability to check the AI's work to make sure that it doesn't kill anyone. More questions than answers on this one.
24: The car is using AI autonomous driving technology to drive. The software that powers that AI is written by AI. The software that writes the software, I assume the engineers at that company are using AI to make their AI software writing.
25: Uh-huh.
24: It's AI all the way down. It's like, it's wild to me.
25: It is. And the more AI we deploy, the more complex the training process becomes. Because if you think of it, in 2022, when ChatGPT, which is arguably the sort of the first major public-facing AI platform mm-hmm. that we know of.
24: I remember.
25: When it was released, it was trained on information culled from the open internet, largely human-created. As time goes on, the internet is populated by more and more AI slop, AI-generated content that, quite frankly, is not of great quality. So now, as time goes on, more of these AI systems are going to be trained on other AI data, and it just sort of becomes this self-perpetuating prophecy that gets worse. The quality degrades over time. That's a problem for a lot of things, especially for autonomous vehicles. And so I worry where this is going. I worry that we're allowing companies like GM to make up the rules without any kind of government oversight or involvement or standards about what is or is not appropriate.
24: In computing, we call this garbage in, garbage out. An AI trained on slop is going to output slump. I can say we because fun fact about me, I do have a software engineering degree and worked as a coder for many years, but I don't do that anymore. In fact, I quit before ChatGPT did their big demo. A little tangent here. My girlfriend was saying this the other day. She works in tech. There's this website called Stack Overflow, and I know most people listening are just like totally graying out as I say that, but here's what that is. It's a website where really intelligent people, this is before all this AI software nonsense, it's a website where really intelligent people would post questions about software, and other intelligent people would answer those questions. And it was considered to be a very high quality. I would often go on that website looking for answers to my questions, piping in on other responses, things like this, learning from it. It's wild to think for the last 15 years, people have been posting to this website in earnest, and then software models are training on that website, and then those software models are maybe taking these engineers' jobs. Also, it's like powering the... It's just wild to think that, like, in earnest, there was a website where really high-quality questions and answers about software can be posted, and now that website has... They've basically just, like, stolen the data from it, scraped it without asking permission, and now that powers your car. So next time you get in a horrible accident, maybe blame the engineers who wanted to help each other. Like, it's just so perplexing, the whole thing.
25: It is, and I think it gives us all pause when we go online, when we share information that is likely going to be used in some kind of training capacity. We should think twice about whether we want to share that in the first place.
24: Okay, let's do a non-AI story. I feel like this is the AI show, which is, okay. I'm happy with it, but I always like to do non-AI stuff.
25: Yeah, let's back away from the precipice.
24: The young people are sort of coveting the technology of the last 20 years. There's a invitation to party app called Partiful, and I know I did a story on the show maybe a month or two ago about Gen Z being so excited to do in-party dating, in-person dating, as if this was this new thing that they discovered. I feel like another thing that the young people are coveting is the social media of yesteryear, where you're not bombarded with algorithmic videos. You're actually seeing the things that your friends post. And Instagram is debuting a product that is trying to do something like that?
25: Yeah, it's called Instants. And so it's a feature that's built into Instagram. It's also a standalone app, coincidentally called Instants. And so basically, it's kind of like Instagram before. As you said, it became overloaded with bloat. So it lets you take a photo, and it lets you share it immediately. So,
24: what a novel concept!
25: Yeah. Oh my God. Yeah. Remember that. So, no influencers, no algorithms, none of that. You know, sort of feature bloat. And then you decide who gets to see them. So it's just your friends. It's not public. It's not large feeds or anything. And then once all your friends have seen them, then they disappear, and they can stay in your archive for about a year. And if you want to put them into a story or put them into a recap or make a reel and then share it on Instagram, you can, because it ties into the Instagram universe. But really, it's simple photo sharing the way it used to be, which is kind of amusing because that's what Instagram was, and then they broke it. So, you know, thank you, Meta, for, you know, essentially admitting that you ruined a good thing. But I kind of question if in 2026 we really need another social media app on top of all the other ones that we have. Didn't we already do this, and didn't we already move on?
24: Yeah, it's such a novel concept. Real or maybe real-ish photos from our lives shared only between our friends, shared only with the people you actually care about. Who'd have thought that could be available on social media? What an amazing new concept.
25: And, you know, my kids use an app called Snapchat, which kind of does that, right? And we know that Meta has tried. They introduced something called Bolt a couple years ago that was also supposed to be quick photo sharing with friends. And then they introduced Candid Stories, which is supposed to be like an in-the-moment answer to the Be Real app as well. And both of those crashed and burned. No one even remembers them. So I kind of think they keep throwing things at the wall, hoping that they take flight. But the reality is, I think the world has moved on.
24: These companies have moved so far from where they started that the idea of launching a product that's similar to how they started is this new, novel, amazing concept.
25: You know, non-innovative innovation.
24: They forced a timeline on us, like Facebook, Twitter, or X, Instagram, all of it, where it's like, no, it's not what your friends are sharing, and it's not in chronological order. It's whatever we think you'll like to see. Maybe we'll put some of your friends' or your followers' content in there. And everyone was up in arms when it happened. And the companies didn't seem to care because I think they knew they'd make more money from that. They can show you targeted ads in a timeline like that. And now it's like, oh, actually, we have a product like that. I'm with you. The ship has sailed, you know?
25: Yeah. And quite frankly, now that social media is no longer remotely social, I think we're all spending more time in other things. We're using artificial intelligence, which has its own risks. But, you know, we've moved into chatbots. We've moved into group chats. So we no longer just doom scroll in a feed on a social media platform. And I think we've all realized that sort of the social media contract, as we know it, is irrevocably broken. And we can't trust companies like Meta to fix it.
24: I like that line. The social media contract has been broken. You should patent that.
25: Hang on while I write that down.
24: Yeah, that's apt, Carmi. Hey, I once said something smart on the radio. It was like 20, 30 years ago.
25: You say a couple things smart on the radio, I'm sure.
24: I did it once. I'll never do it again. It was a waste of time. Well, Carmi, I've enjoyed having you on the program. Thanks so much for being here.
25: It's great being with you. Thanks so much, David.
24: Anything you're excited about, he said, as he realized there was a few seconds on the clock in the tech world?
25: yeah, I am. Is that ChatGPT is now going to protect us. They say they're going to protect us. They're introducing a feature that lets us designate someone who can reach out to us in case we start talking about, you know, problematic mental health issues like maybe suicide. So, which is really nice, but it's buried in the settings and it relies us to turn it on. So I appreciate the industry's trying to protect us from ourselves, but you know what? Too little, too late. You're still being sued.
24: I've been talking to a lot of people about like mental health issues and people using AI. So I guess this is comforting, but you know, do I trust these companies?
25: No. Sam Altman is not your friend. These companies are not our friends. Do not trust them to save your life.
24: All right. You heard it here first. The CEO of OpenAI, Sam Altman, is not your friend, according to Carmi Levier, tech analyst. Carmi, thanks again for being here.
25: Thanks, David.
24: Just ahead, a couple of divorce mediators reveal what happens behind closed doors when a relationship is destroyed. Also, what do people in this job actually do? That in a moment.
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26: Global news at 9:30. I'm Ross Levitan. Safety officers are now stationed at the Grace Hospital. This follows reports from police that three staff members were recently sexually assaulted by a patient. Ray Sanchez of the Winnipeg Regional Health Authority says that safety officers were already at St. Boniface and Victoria Hospital, but adding Grace Hospital is part of a broader safety plan.
0: They are making some differences, especially in our significant security events. Their presence is probably one of the biggest pieces that we've seen.
26: Sanchez says staff have shared that since the officers were introduced, they now feel safer at work. Darlene Jackson, president of the Manitoba Nurses Union, says that nurses do feel much safer now, but...
1: We have advocated for AI scanners as well. We're seeing a lot of weapons come into the Grace. I believe that we need IA scanners or AI scanners as well in order to try and stop that.
26: She says they have wanted officers there for some time, but they did not get them until after some terrible events happened. Though this May-long weekend may be cooler than some would have liked, it's not stopping Manitobans from enjoying the great outdoors. Global's Aaron Streeter tells us more.
2: The May-long weekend marks the unofficial start of summer, and many will be spending those 3 days in Manitoba provincial parks. That's despite the less-than-stellar forecast for the weekend. Elizabeth Ostrop with Manitoba Parks says it's something that many spring campers are used to by now.
3: May long weekend, the weather is always unpredictable. So I find people who generally book for this weekend are pretty hardy and are just too anxious to get out there.
2: Around 5,000 provincial campsites have been booked over the long weekend, about half of the total spaces available. Aaron Streeter, Global News.
26: Global News time is 9:31. Now let's check in on the Boston Pizza Sports Desk, where the Montreal Canadiens have taken a 3-2 series lead over the Buffalo Sabres, beating them on the road tonight 6-3. They'll have a chance to wrap that series up Saturday night at the Bell Center. It's already 2-0 for Vegas over Anaheim. They could clinch the series tonight. That one's only 12 minutes in. I'm Ross Levitan, and that's Sports 680 CJOB.
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24: Divorces are always easy, always conflict-free, but for the rare cases that things go awry, you might end up with dirty laundry, and that's why we're here with the hosts of the Dirty Laundry Podcast. They're both divorce mediators, and their names are Alex Howard and Amanda Silver. Alex, welcome to the show.

0: sort of reality checks, you know, as you're going through this really tumultuous time.
1: Exactly.
2: What is so fascinating, rather than just so horrible, about the divorce and relationship conflict process that you find, I don't know, funny stories in?
1: Funny stories. I mean, it's quite interesting what people like decide to fight over. Mm-hmm. I always find that that's so interesting.
0: Yeah, what they'll spend their money on.
2: Can I tell you what I fought over with my ex? If she's listening, she's going to kill me.
1: What did you fight? What was your thing?
2: An antique, like life-size horse's head.
1: Oh my God.
2: That was in porcelain.
0: See? This might be the dog from Friends that they wanted so badly.
1: I remember the dog. But how much time and money did you spend fighting for that head?
2: Well, I can't get into the specifics of that, but I will say we got it at a flea market for like $70. But when she moved out her things from our apartment and it became my apartment, I gave her the key, a friend let her in, she got out all her belongings. And when I came home, all the stuff that was hers was gone, fine, whatever. But the horse's head was gone, and it became this, like, we were then friends afterward, and we would always joke about the horse's head, but that's the story.
0: You could have had, like, a custody plan for the head and, like, you know, switched it back every month.
2: I'd like that. Ironically, the horse's head is currently in my brother's basement, because when she moved cities, she had nowhere to put it, and she gave it to my brother, so I could get it back, but at this point, anyway, I've moved on. It's not about the, it's never about the horse's head, is it?
1: No, it's not. It's, there's some, always, like, an emotional value to things that, yeah.
2: I think I like called the distributor to see if they still made it. They didn't because it was antique. But finally, years later, I was at a flea market and I found the same head. And you know what I did? I didn't buy it because it was never about the horse's head. What are the wild things people fight about when you know it's not actually about that?
0: Listen, I'm not going to lie. I spent 2 solid hours on sex toys.
2: Oh, wow.
3: She did.
0: True story.
2: That's a collection that people wanted to divide up?
1: And I can't understand.
0: Like, to use with a new partner.
2: Oh, God.
0: To use by yourself, but then thinking of your old partner. I don't know,
2: oh,
0: man.
2: Boy.
0: You just buy some new stuff and move on.
2: All right. Content warning in reverse for any parents with children or sensitive listeners. Graphic content behind. Yeah. Is that how content warnings work? I don't know.
0: Yeah.
1: I don't know. We have an explicit podcast, so.
0: Listen, we're dirty laundry. We're not trying to keep it clean.
2: Okay. What ended up happening with the division of these adult objects?
0: Ultimately, I gave them the reality check that they had just spent on my hourly rate about 10 times more than had they just gone to buy some new ones. And quite frankly, I think they belong in the landfill. And so eventually they came around.
2: Okay. All right. Get some new stuff, kids. That's all I got to say.
1: Exactly.
0: That was a lesson learned from their divorce.
2: Are there things that people misunderstand about what a divorce mediator does? Like, are you there in the with the lawyers? Are you referees? Are you therapists? Are you hostage negotiators? Are you everything? Like,
0: I was going to say
1: everything, and also not none.
0: Everything,
1: so,
0: and none,
1: and nothing in that way. In that we're not the judges. We're not the authority figures here. And some people come into mediation and they think that I am like going to make a decision for them. And I'm like, absolutely not. That's not my role. My role is to like be the middle person to help the two of you come to some type of reasonable agreement. So we are not that authority figures, but sometimes they sort of just defer to us in that way.
0: I think often they want us to be.
1: Yeah.
0: And I've had a lot of people that have just been like, I would rather just go to court so someone can tell me what to do because I don't want to have to make this decision. And I think that's also like part and parcel to the emotional fatigue of just how are we still talking about sex toys 4 months later? We need to move on. So I think they want us to be decision makers to kind of hand over, which is the irony of ironies because mediation is all about empowering the clients to make their own decisions for their own families, their children, their own money. So it's fun, yeah.
2: I get that. Like, we did a little work to our place when we moved in, and I couldn't afford an interior decorator. But deciding on paint colors, like, I understand why people with money pay interior decorators so they don't have to decide on the paint color. Is it sort of like that? It's just like, work out a fair plan. I'll do it. I don't want to make the decision.
0: Exactly.
1: Yeah.
0: Exactly.
1: Yeah.
0: And, you know, everyone's got a different idea about what's in the best interest of the child. And so how do we as mediators kind of help them realize that they're actually just clouding what they want in the cloak of what the children want. And so we really are here to like excavate, like to ask those hard questions, to get them to do the work, to dig a little deeper and figure out what's really going on, why they want the horse's head, for example.
1: It's often a reality check. Yeah. I think people come in with these myths about divorce and what they're going to get or what they're going to give up. And sometimes we have to just sort of, you know, give them that reality check, which can be painful.
0: Yeah.
1: when they see those numbers show up.

0: sometimes.
1: Yeah, usually it's about money.
0: Yeah, when it's about money, it's sometimes that's a hard thing to swallow.
2: It's always about money. Is there a strange hill that you find comes up that people will just die on it, and it's a common pattern? People think that they're unique because they're saying, I want things to go a certain way, but everyone actually says that?
0: I think a lot of people think that their story is unique. I get a lot of, you've never heard this before. Yeah. Wait till you hear what she did. And I'm like, yep, I heard that this morning. Yeah. Like, you know, which is, it's kind of sad that people think that they're doing this in isolation, right? And that's the whole premise behind our show, is that your story is not unique. You're not the only one in the world to encounter this problem. So like, come along with us and hear about all the other people who are going through it and like what they did.
2: It's humbling to know that you're not unique, but also I think people want to really believe that their story's special at the same time.
1: They do. Yes. And to be clear, that's also why we both love mediating, is because as much as everyone does kind of fall under these umbrellas, there is still a unique situation for each and every family going through divorce. And we get to allow them to really highlight those differences, highlight what's important to them, and then create an agreement that makes sense for them. So it's a mix of unique and really everyone's going through the same battle.
2: Okay, you're both divorce mediators. Do you have any hot takes or hard truths? Like, do you have unpopular opinions that come up in your sessions with clients that, like, you got to give it to people straight? Rules that we can live by that people wouldn't think of?
0: If I had to say one, I think it's about child support. I think that a lot of people who are the payers of child support have a hard time accepting, well, why am I paying for their lifestyle? And I have to be like, okay, pause. This is the law. This is what it's your children's right. Sometimes I have to remind people that child support is actually the right of the child. So they have a right to benefit from your wealth. And like, I'm sorry if that means that your ex-partner gets to like drive a nicer car and drive the kids around in it. But like, that's the law. That's kind of the way it goes.
2: All right, hot take, child support is for the kid, and if the parents in service of the kid, if they do it in the kind of car they'd have when you were married, that's the kind of car they're going to get when you're apart.
0: It's kind of.
2: Ish, maybe one model less.
0: Ish. We can reason. Listen, like dividing like a household into two, there's definitely going to be a financial hit for most people. But, you know, yeah.
1: I think for me, it's not just the fact that the divorce itself costs money, right? Paying for all these professionals, going through the hours, taking the time out of your workday, et cetera. But it's the change of lifestyle afterwards. The fact that you're going from typically two incomes, one home, to one income, two homes, or two incomes, two homes, right? That's the kind of reality check that we often have to deliver. Your lifestyle will change.
2: Mine certainly did. I lived in a home without a horse's head, you know?
1: Exactly.
0: There you go.
1: Look at your suffering for it.
0: Yeah.
2: I am. RIP horse's head. Okay, I am here with Alex Howard and Amanda Silver, hosts of the Dirty Laundry podcast. They're both divorce mediators. And when we come back from the break, we are going to go through some fictional dilemmas that couples have had online and complained about it and see how you two, and I guess also me, although my advice will be bad, weigh in. For example, one of those dilemmas, a pregnant wife's husband wants to go on a trip a month before she's due, and it's a complicated pregnancy. Should he be allowed to go? It's things like that we'll weigh on in a few moments' time. We'll be back with more of whatever this program is in a minute.
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13: A yellow warning is in effect in southern Manitoba. Damaging winds could cause poor visibility due to blowing dust. It's a 50 kilometer per hour wind tonight, southwest, gusting up to 70, and the temperature will be 13 degrees overnight. Tomorrow, we'll get a sun and clouds mix throughout the day, 30% chance of afternoon showers. It'll still be windy, and the high is 21 degrees. At night, it will drop down to a low of 5. On Saturday, it's going up to 15 with sunny skies.
3: 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It deserves above average absurdity. 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
2: We are fixing the relationship problems of the world one cat at a time, here with divorce mediators and co-hosts of the Dirty Laundry Podcast, Alex Howard and Amanda Silver. Alex, welcome back.
1: Thank you so much.
2: And Amanda, welcome back to you.
0: Thank you.
2: All right. Our researchers scoured the internet for dilemmas, hoping that you guys could weigh in and help everyone out. Are you guys ready to jump in and try these out?
1: So ready.
2: All right. Relationship dilemmas. The first one is titled The Catfight Marriage. This is from Dear Abby, a well-known problem column, whatever. Basically, a woman who's retired and stuck at home wants a new cat after losing her beloved cat many years ago. Her husband flat out refuses, saying, "We've already done this before." Is this fight really about the cat, or is it about the loneliness of the woman who wants a companion and whether one spouse gets the veto power over the other? That is what we're going to discuss. Okay, let's dive in. I'm a cat lover. I'm a weird cat guy, I gotta say. Crazy cat woman, weird cat guy, I don't know. Are you also a weird cat person, Alex?
1: I'm a weird cat person. I have a lot of cat drama. Currently, two of them, they don't like each other. I'm like a jail warden letting each have yard time at a certain hour of the day. So I am definitely a crazy cat lady.
0: Yes. And I'm a former cat lady. Good. I had a cat. So we're all pro cat here.
2: Good. Yes.
0: Pro feline.
1: But I will say, David, it's never about the cat.
2: Never about the horse's head. Never about the cat. And if you're just tuning in, you don't need to understand anything about horses. Okay. Yeah. before you weigh in, I had a veterinarian on with the same dilemma a few days ago, and his take was that it's the best interest of the animal and you shouldn't bring an animal into a house where somebody doesn't want one. And I said, fine, but I actually think this is a husband issue. He's got to change his attitude. I agree that if he stays firm, that you shouldn't have the cat there, but the husband's got some work to do. That's my take. That's a veterinarian take. What is your take?
0: I think he's got to change his catitude because, you know, I agree. I'm like, give the lady the cat. Like, why does he have the veto power? This is what I'm against. I'm against these veto powers, right? They each should have a say. If it means that much to her, I'm sure she's compromised too. I say get the cat.
1: Yeah, like if it was a puppy, which is so much more work.
0: Oh, that's like a child.
1: Different
0: a
1: story. Puppy yeah, is that's a, bringing a baby
0: cats
1: in.
0: Cats are like independent. You barely notice
1: you
0: them.
1: You put a bowl of food out, you come back next week. I think unless it's like an allergy thing, there absolutely is no veto.
0: Or they're terrified of that. They have a phobia. But he had a cat for years.
1: Yeah,
0: what's another
1: the
0: one?
1: Diff?
0: You know.
1: If she's willing to do the litter box, who cares? But in all seriousness, it's never about the cat. So what's actually going on? If she's lonely, well, maybe they need to like institute some date nights or reconnect, or maybe he needs to pay attention to her bids for connection and she's trying, and maybe she's just saying she wants a cat for some kind of reaction because he's ignoring her. Ooh. Who knows? But let me tell you, all she should get the cat either way, because if that relationship's not gonna last, get the cat.
2: In the Dear Abby, this woman did say she had some mobility issues, but they were gonna get an automatic litter box cleaner, that she was gonna kind of take responsibility for it. But what about this argument, this husband saying you can't get a cat because we've done this before? Like, what a thing to say.
1: I mean,
0: it's like very much parenting. Like, it's like talking to a child, like a teenager. Yeah. I'm sorry. Well, you had a hamster and you know how that turned out. So you're not getting another one. I'm sorry. When did he become the parent?
1: Yeah. It feels very disrespectful.
0: Yeah. And that can, when you have a relationship where one is acting like a parent to the other, that can take a toll.
1: Yeah.
0: And that can show up in other ways.
2: Okay. So husband needs to go to counseling, change his attitude. And then once he does, they get the cat. That way the veterinarian's happy. We got two people on board. We don't have a cat neglected.
0: Yeah. And if they get divorced, she'll get the cat.
1: She gets to keep the cat.
2: Yeah. Well, that's our deal. If my beloved ever leaves me, she's taking the cat. But I love him. That's what keeps us together. Just like a parent staying together for the children. I'm kidding. I'm with you for other reasons. I hope she's not listening. I don't think she is. Okay. If she is, I'm in trouble.
1: Call us if you are.
0: Yeah, exactly.
2: All right. For our next relationship, marriage, whatever dilemma that you guys are going to weigh on, we call to special guest host of the show, Amanda Silver, to set this one up.
0: Okay, so this is about a woman who is pregnant and her partner would like to take a trip 5 hours away. So it's a 5-hour drive in her last month of her pregnancy. Now, she is a bit more high risk, so she could go at any time, and she's having trouble letting him go on this trip. What do you think? Is she being unreasonable by saying no?
2: Should she be like, oh, you're having your healthy independence, go on your trip? Or is, I don't know, I don't think you get to travel when your partner is about to explode, you know?
1: Yeah. My question, I think the question behind the question even is why? Why would he want to? Why would you want to go away and potentially miss the birth of your child? I mean, obviously she's the one doing the work, literally in labor, but as a dad, you want to miss that? For what? A 5-hour road trip, boys trip, golf trip? I don't know. Nothing to me can be more important.
0: There's some interesting twists to the story.
1: Oh, there's always more.
0: There's always a twist. So his argument is that he wants time to go away to himself or to relax before the baby comes, because once the baby comes, he won't be able to.
2: Should have taken it 3 months ago. Go on.
1: That was exactly what I was going to say, David. Thank you.
0: Yes. And the other side of this, which doesn't seem to bother the person that wrote in, is that he's going away with a woman.
2: That doesn't bother me.
0: That's a friend.
2: Yeah, whatever.
0: No, I'll leave that one on the table.
1: Yeah, I mean, if you don't trust in the marriage for that, then you're pooched for sure.
2: I mean, some couples are like, you can never have a friend of the opposite gender. Right. Other people don't give a care. I'm in the don't give a care camp.
0: Yeah.
2: But I don't judge people too hard who have these traditional views. But take it as you will.
0: Yeah.
1: Take it. Listen, my advice to her, whether he goes on the trip or not, would be to get a parenting plan already in place. I know, maybe
0: what?
1: This, against popular opinion. I think that already he is showing signs of unreliability, of backwards priorities.
0: Okay.
1: And I would be worried if I was in her shoes that he is going to also vacate the premises often after the baby is born. And so I would say, okay, well, choose, you know, a night of the week, for example, that you as the mom want to take off, want to have, you know, either a night with friends, a night in where you're not responsible for the kids, go to a hotel for the weekend, get her some me time as well, mm-hmm. and put him on the hook. Hey, this great. This is your parenting time. I need a break also. If they can establish that already, maybe things could work out.
2: Seems like a lot of work, but I see where you're going with it.
1: Divorce is a lot of work. Putting together a little parenting plan before you have a baby, minimal work.
0: But that's not what someone wants to do in their last month of pregnant. I say the answer is no. Like, I'm sorry. She's sitting home. She could go any day and has to have a C-section, which is a huge toll on a woman. I mean, labor and delivery in itself is. But she's probably scared.
1: Yeah.
0: And to be by yourself with your partner 5 hours away, not around the corner, that's kind of insensitive.
1: But maybe he's scared too.
0: Well, too bad. He's not the one pushing out a person.
1: I'm just saying.
2: He's not. I'm like, take your last hurrah of independence months out. Don't take it the month of.
0: Yeah. That ship has sailed.
1: This kind like, of reminds
0: me. You need to be there for your partner who's about to give birth.
1: This reminds me of men who do a bachelor party like the night before the wedding. And then they're either hungover or whatever. Like, I needed my last hurrah. It's like, buddy, your timing is off. Everyone should have an opportunity to have a break, to travel, to spend time with friends. But timing is everything. So like, read the room. Mm-hmm. Your timing sucks. You need to be there. You're just as involved as a dad as she is a mom. And now is your time to stand up. Because guess what? That baby is going to need you, but so is she.
0: And the fact that he even suggested going to me is a red flag.
1: Agreed.
0: I mean, it is a test because, you know, you plan on spending a life with this person, having a child with this person, whether they're married or not, they're partners in life. And you're supposed to be able to rely on your partner in sickness and in health. And you're 36 weeks pregnant and they want to go on a trip. That doesn't bode well for the long run.
2: Timing is 9/10 the relationship law, as the saying never goes, but it makes sense. Look, Alex, Amanda, you are both divorce mediators. You've got a great podcast called The Dirty Laundry Podcast. I said the word podcast too many times there. I did it again. What can I look forward to if I look up your, I don't want to say podcast. I said it again. What can we look forward to if we check out your show?
0: We have a whole range of, it's really like a menu. We have real life stories on. We have sort of some celebrities. We have lawyers. We have
1: all kinds of experts, therapists.
0: Yeah, it's really a menu, divorce related with some humor as well.
1: So a lot of great information, a lot of great stories, and we have so much fun.
2: Great. I look forward to this 2-hour special on the horse's head, but that's a conversation for another time. Alex Howard, Amanda Silver, thank you both for being here.
0: Thank you for having
1: us. Thanks, David.
2: Just ahead, could mice on a cruise ship be deadly? Hantavirus. It's scary, but we'll tell you why scientists aren't panicking like it's COVID all over again.
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13: Global news at 10 o'clock. I'm Ross Levitan. Murder charges are being laid almost 2 months after a Riverton man disappeared and his car was found abandoned. Global's Noah Fuchs has more.
26: 39-year-old Daryl Lambert was reported missing on March 17th. His car was later found outside a bar in the community. On Tuesday, Mounties conducting a search warrant at a nearby property discovered his body inside a vehicle. A 41-year-old man has since been arrested and charged with second-degree murder. The investigation continues. Noah Fuchs, Global News.
13: Manitoba continues to grapple with an ongoing outbreak of hepatitis A, a highly contagious and sometimes deadly virus. Global News reporter Marnie Blunt has more.
27: Manitoba's outbreak of hepatitis A was first declared in April 2025 in some northern Manitoba communities. But now cases have been rising rapidly in recent weeks, including in Winnipeg and other areas of the province. As of April 26, there have been 601 hepatitis A cases associated with this outbreak, spread mainly through person-to-person contact. 131 of those cases are in Winnipeg. There have also been 133 hospitalizations, 5 intensive care unit admissions, and 3 deaths. Dr. Carol Kerbis, a provincial medical officer of health and communicable disease control, says an outbreak like this is rare.
28: Yeah, we haven't seen hepatitis A outbreaks for several decades now. Hepatitis A used to be more common in some of the northern and remote communities back in the 1980s. But we really haven't seen significant outbreaks since then.
27: Dr. Kerbis adds this outbreak appears to be affecting a younger population, adding it's likely the older population has developed immunity either through prior outbreaks or the vaccine. The province has also expanded vaccine eligibility for anyone 6 months and older in Garden Hill, St. Teresa Point, Wasagamac, Red Sucker Lake, Blood Vein River, War Lake, and Peguis First Nations. Marnie Blunt, Global News.
13: Global news time is 10:02. Now let's check in on the Boston Pizza Sports Desk, where the Montreal Canadiens earned a 6-3 win over the Buffalo Sabres tonight in Game 5 of their best of 7. They now bring a 3-2 series lead home to Montreal, where they'll have a chance to clinch a date with the Carolina Hurricanes in Round 3. The Vegas Golden Knights are trying to do the same. They can do it tonight, and they're up big early, 3-0 the score. Start of the second period for the Vegas Golden Knights over the Anaheim Ducks. They're doing it on the road as well in Orange County. I'm Ross Levitan, and that's Sports 680 CJOB.
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6: 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Weather.
13: A yellow warning is in effect in southern Manitoba with damaging winds expected to create poor visibility due to blowing dust. Tonight it's a 50 kilometer per hour wind southwest gusting to 70 with the temperature dropping to 13 degrees. Tomorrow a mix of sun and clouds, still windy, and a 30% chance of afternoon showers. The high is 21, then at night a low of 5. Saturday should be sunny with a high of 15.
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8: Coming up this hour on The Last Show, did you know plant seeds can sense vibrations generated by falling raindrops and respond to them? That's right, plants can hear just like you and me. Okay, maybe a little different than you and me, and we'll tell you about that in 10 minutes' time. Then, afterward, have you ever pitched an idea at work only to get ignored, then watch everybody applaud when your coworker says the exact same thing 5 minutes later? Idea theft. It can demoralize employees, and there's some strange psychology around that. Halfway through the hour, why idea theft wrecks office culture and what we can do about it. Mostly, it's give people credit for their ideas, which is my idea. Is it, though? That is some of what's coming up on the show this hour, but let's just dive in. Honta baby, I want a yacht, and it's really not a lot. Honta baby, hurry down the chimney tonight. We're talking hantavirus and other news from the science world here with Jesse Rogerson, a professor at York University. Jesse, a joy it is to have you.
9: David, it's always great to be here. I love talking science.
8: What I'm hearing is 9 out of 10 people die every day from hantavirus, and that's it. That's the end. We're all going to die.
9: Yeah, that's the whole story. No, yeah, this is, you know, the flashbacks of COVID, right? You know, every time we hear about like a new virus, a new strain of the flu or some virus that's happening, we all have these immediate flashbacks to...
8: Is this the new pandemic?
9: This is the new pandemic. We're all going to get locked down. It's all going to be terrible. This is probably not the case for hantavirus. However, that doesn't mean it's not serious. So as of May 11th, what day is it? Okay, so just a little while ago, there's been 9 cases linked to cruise ships, right? And there's been 3 deaths since then due to this, the people on the cruise ship. This is it can be a respiratory issue. It has things like chills, fever, headache, nausea, abdominal pain. And the disease, the sort of umbrella term of hantaviruses comes from rodents, basically. It comes from like contaminated urine.
8: I was talking to an infectious disease specialist earlier in the week, and he said it's aerosolized, which is a scary word in and of its own right. But basically, the mouse pee is on the ground, it dries up, it turns into dust, and then you breathe it in. That's disgusting.
9: That is disgusting.
8: How much mouse urine have I breathed in my life? I live in New York. I'm breathing in rat pee. I got to go move to the woods.
9: I'm fairly certain it's like 5% of the air in New York. Yes.
8: Oh, God. 2,000% of the air is rat pee. Yeah. That's how percentages work. No, I just mean the transmission is kind of scary.
9: Right. It sounds, and it is, you know, it sounds scary. The good thing, though, is like if you go back to COVID and look at how that was translated from person to person, it was really easy. It was aerosolized as well, but it was a virus that transferred from human to human through saliva in the air relatively easily, and one person could infect 2 or 3 other people on average. That was the sort of the math. But this is not the case for the hantaviruses. if a human is infected through the contamination of like the urine, pee in the air, or the feces in the air, their ability, a human's ability to communicate it to another human is very low. It requires incredibly close contact. So you need to be like an intimate partner or maybe a caregiver of a child where you're constantly holding, kissing, snuggling. You're close, right? That is what's needed. And that's why cruise ships are the ones that are seeing it. You know, those people are really close together for a long period of time. So this has resulted in a small little outbreak of one specific strain of the hantavirus. And that has caused some alarm bells to happen, but we shouldn't expect it to turn into a global pandemic like COVID-19.
0: There's this concept in, epidemiology, disease research, I don't know what the word I'm looking for, but there's a concept with this stuff called R0 or R0, I believe.
9: R0 value.
0: And it's basically when you are infected, let's take COVID, you are likely to transmit it to up to 2, 3, 4 people. And that would be the R0 number.
9: Mm-hmm.
0: So basically, if you catch it, you spread it. And if that number is higher than one, for every one person getting it, it spreads to higher than one people. Boom, we got a worldwide pandemic. That's what happened with COVID.
9: Right.
0: We should take some comfort that this disease actually doesn't spread that easily. That number is way less. I think it's actually close to zero because mostly you get it from like the feces and urine, disgusting. But
9: that's right. Yeah.
0: So it's dangerous. You want to be careful. You don't want to be in environments where there's infected rodents. If you are on a cruise ship, it's something to worry about. We're not saying it's not serious, but we are saying it's not like, you know, someone at church gets it and then boom, everyone at church has it.
9: Exactly right.
0: I don't know why I chose church. I'm a Jew first and foremost, and I don't go to temple, but let's keep going with this.
9: So we shouldn't be worried about a global pandemic, but it is something to worry about. The crazy thing is that if you have this strain and you develop the sort of more complicated situation from like the pulmonary syndrome that comes from hantavirus, it can be pretty deadly. So once you have it, it can be bad, but getting it is tough.
0: And cruises are disgusting anyway. unless there, of course, there's a cruise liner that sponsors any of the radio stations where the show's airs, in which case that's a great cruise. You should take it.
9: That's the best one.
0: It's the best one. But in general, they're petri dishes. Like those kitchens, there's not a ton of clean water. Like where's this food coming from? There's no farm on the boat.
9: I've never been on one.
0: Yeah.
9: And I don't plan to go on one.
0: I remember when COVID happened, I was living in San Francisco. There was boats trapped off the shore that were infected with COVID. Like I wouldn't want to be trapped on a cruise with a communicable disease. Oh my goodness. But people love them. So what are you going to do?
9: Yeah, we get it.
0: All right. Let's go right to the outer orbit of the Neptune planet. That was
9: one of those
0: English. How does it work? But let's talk about the Kuiper Belt. This is in your wheelhouse because you're an astrophysicist. I love space stories. We got a tiny, is it an asteroid, a comet, an object discovered in our solar system with some very cool properties.
9: That's right. This is the region beyond Neptune. So the region beyond Neptune is actually a belt of material. Just like we have an asteroid belt between Mars and Jupiter, which has millions of asteroids, which are just hunks of rock. Beyond Neptune, we have another belt called the Kuiper Belt, which is hunks of rock and ice. And you could call them comets, but they would act like a classic comet if they were closer to the sun, with like a big tail and stuff like that. But they're just out there. They're rocks and ice.
0: They're hanging out.
9: There's lots of them out there of varying sizes. This specific one, 2002 XV93, if you're interested in the name, is about 500 kilometers in size, 400 or 500 kilometers in size. It's pretty big.
0: That's a world destroyer if it were to smack into us. Yeah.
9: If that hit Earth, oh my gosh. Yeah. To destroy Earth, the one that killed the dinosaurs was only 10 kilometers in size.
0: Oh no.
9: Yeah. So like you don't need a big one. Anyway, this is a hunk of rock and ice that's way out there in the solar system, sort of shares an orbit with Pluto. And out there, not only out there do you not expect to have big things, but you don't expect them to have atmospheres. So this object, how do you know how big something is? How do you know how what kind of properties it has? One of the ways you study an object that far away is by getting lucky with these things called stellar occultations. So what a stellar occultation is you have this object, 2002 XV93. It's a little 500-kilometer size hunk of rock and ice. And you know, based on its orbit, that it's going to pass in front of a star from our perspective. So you time it and you say, I'm going to watch that star during the time it passes in front of it. And when it only takes like 15 or 20 seconds for it to pass in front of the star as it's going through its orbit.
0: Oh, and then can I guess they look at the light as it passes over the rock and then the light
9: exactly.
0: Can tell you what's in the atmosphere using mass spectrometry?
9: Yeah. I mean,
0: spectrometry.
9: They don't really have that amount of the amount of light you get. It's tough to do that kind of analysis, but that's what you're in the right wheelhouse here. But what they can do is, if there was no atmosphere, then the star would just blink out when the object started passing in front of it, and then blink back into view immediately. You'd have like a sharp drop in light and then a sharp rise in light from the star. But this one didn't do that. It had a gradual dimming and then a gradual brightening of the star again.
0: Which means the rock has an atmosphere?
9: Which means it has an atmosphere. Or at least that's the most likely conclusion.
0: Is it like, we've never seen an object of that size have an atmosphere, have we?
9: No. So especially out there. So like Titan, for example, is a moon around Saturn that's of similar size, and it has a very thick atmosphere.
0: Okay. So it's not like the wildest thing ever. It's just pretty cool.
9: Right. It's cool. It's out there. And there's only really a couple of explanations for why it would have one. And the most likely reason why it would have an atmosphere is because it is replenishing it. So it may have been some sort of outgassing that it's doing over time to make an atmosphere.
0: Ooh, like an asteroid volcano or something.
9: Cryovolcanism.
0: Cryovolcano. All right. When we come back, we'll talk about something that can make you feel smarter all the while making you dumber. And it's sort of like alcohol, but even better. It's AI. We're here with Jesse Rogerson. It's All Things Science News. We'll be back with more of whatever this show is in a moment.
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11: A yellow warning is in effect in southern Manitoba with damaging winds expected to create poor visibility due to blowing dust. Tonight it's a 50 kilometer per hour wind southwest gusting to 70 with the temperature dropping to 13 degrees. Tomorrow a mix of sun and clouds, still windy, and a 30% chance of afternoon showers. The high is 21, then at night a low of 5. Saturday should be sunny with a high of 15.
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13: What can make you feel smarter all the while making you dumber? Well, alcohol's definitely on the list. Listening to this show, probably on the list. But what else is on the list? AI. It can give you bad advice, making you feel great while it's doing it. I'm here with Jesse Rogerson, a astrophysicist and a professor at York University. We're talking all things science news that you need to know about. Jesse, welcome to the show.
14: Thank you for having me. And you're one of those people who uses AI for everything?
13: No, God, no.
14: Me neither.
13: I feel like I want to just make an AI show where I clone my voice using a voice cloner and just like
15: feed it 100 transcripts of everything I've ever done and say, do a show in my style and see how horrible it is. But then I'm like, I also don't want to give them my voice, you know?
14: No.
15: Yeah.
14: They already have it. Why are you kidding yourself?
15: True.
14: That's, yeah.
15: True. Yeah, that's true. Okay, so this new study is basically saying when you ask for advice from AI, not only will it give you bad advice, but it'll tell you that you're doing great.
14: I dabble in ChatGPT a little bit. I really don't like using it. But one of the things that immediately leapt out to me is how much it tries to stroke your ego. And now there's a name for it. It's called AI sycophancy, where you're basically, it's excessively saying how amazing you are. And there's a reason for that, because they want you to continue engaging in it. There's an economic reason for that. But the problem comes when you... when you start asking for help on specific things, or asking about maybe opinions that are not held, that have no backing or whatever, if you're in arguments with your partner and you're trying to get it to side with you, it's going to side with you every single time. So if you're asking like a chat bot for advice on maladaptive beliefs, like conspiracy theories or something like that, or if you're asking for it to... what do you think of the argument I had with my partner? It's going to back you up even if you're wrong. So the way they tested this was, well, one, they had ways of measuring sycophancy. But the other thing is that they took 2,400 participants and they fed them through, they had surveys, and they got them to divulge real information to these chatbots, and then compared it to how humans would to respond to those, like, those same questions. And like more, like half the time when a human would disagree with you and say, no, you're doing something wrong here, 50% of the time the AI would agree with you and reinforce your belief. And what my favorite part about this is, they went to Reddit and they got posts from Am I the Ass? Because on Reddit, people don't hold back, right? Reddit will tell you if you're an ass or not. Whereas then they would took those and put them into ChatGPT and said, am I an ass? And ChatGPT, like half the time, said, no, you're not. You're doing great. You're keep doing what you're doing. And this has huge impacts on like interpersonal relationships and the ability to take responsibility for your mistakes.
15: I just asked ChatGPT this question. I wrote an out-of-tune song for my recorder instrument. Am I similar to Mozart? And it said, yes, in the broadest possible sense, you and Mozart both make sounds on instruments that other people might have strong feelings about. It's validating me, is what I'm saying.
14: That is bad advice,
15: yeah,
14: right?
15: You know, I'm not Mozart. I'm David. And I don't have a recorder, but that's besides the point. I did in school. That was a pretty cool instrument. Sounds terrible. It's almost comical they give children the worst instrument ever to learn how to play. But I just feel like it's one of these technologies that makes you feel smarter while making you dumber. It makes you feel smarter because it tells you you're great, you're on the right track, blah, blah, blah, blah. And then it takes away the work of actually, like, for example, I approach it to say, I just got into a fight with my girlfriend. Here's what happened. What should I do? It is wrong. Robbed me of the process of figuring out how to deal with conflict. It has made me worse at dealing with conflict, all the while validating me, making me feel smarter, and probably not giving me good advice.
14: Exactly. So there's been some psychological research done on people who are already vulnerable to delusions, to self-harm.
15: Well, I covered that on the show the other day, but please keep going.
14: Exactly. But this is the general population. And then you think like, oh, I don't have any of those problems, I can use chatbots for this. No, it's still going to have an impact on those that aren't already predisposed to it.
15: All right. Our last story of the day involves everyone's favorite friendly neighborhood plant that is listening to everything you do. When I first saw this story, Jesse, this idea that plants can hear something and react to it, I thought, well, they don't have ears. Plants can't hear. But then it got me thinking, isn't sound just like vibrations in the air? Like when you hear a bass speaker and that annoying guy who drives up and down your block, boom, boom, boom, it vibrates your whole house. Sound is vibrations. And if plants can sense vibrations, even though they don't have a working ear in the sense that we do, they're still listening. Hearing is not like having an eardrum. It's just sensing vibrations.
14: That's exactly right. It's just vibrations in the air.
15: Mind blown. Plants are listening.
14: Apparently plants can hear. And you know what? Hasn't there been a bunch of work on plants and like playing music for them and what that does for plants? That's a topic for another time.
15: I played my recorder for a plant.
14: Yeah, and it died.
15: And asked ChatGPT if my plant would be smarter. And it said, no, I don't know what it's anyway. But yeah, no. So basically, what are some plants listening for and what are they doing when they hear it?
14: So the way they did this experiment is they took thousands of seeds of rice and they planted them at different depths and different spacings away, and then they put them under varying conditions of rainfall. So that, you know, heavy rain, deluges of rain, or like sprinkling of rain, and then measured how much these, how fast these seeds germinate, how well they do in their growth. And what they were able to connect is the ones that have more of the rain, have the rain pattern falling, do better. But it's not just that they do better because they get water. They actually, the vibrations that are created when the water hits the ground, hits the soil, actually starts the seed germinating. So before the water is even involved.
15: So can they play the sound of rainfall for a bunch of rice, rice seeds, and they'll grow better?
14: That's an interesting question. I think the vibrations actually need to happen in the soil. Okay. So the impact needs to happen to vibrate the soil. I don't think you could just play the sound. I think the raindrop needs to hit the soil. Mm-hmm. But they had some really interesting ways of talking about this, because when you and I talk, we're hearing the pressure waves through the air, but vibrations through the air don't travel as easily as they do in denser objects like water or soil. So when a raindrop, when you and I hear things, we're hearing it relatively quietly. But when a raindrop hits the soil next to a seed, the amount of vibration that's created, that's transferred from the raindrop to the seed, is like similar to you and me listening to like a jet engine.
15: Oh.
14: So it's a lot of vibration that's happening. And there's these sensors in the plant. What's the biological way they're doing this? In the plant, there's an organelle, there's a sensor built into the plant to know gravity that settles to the bottom of the plant to know which way to grow the roots. So that makes sense to have it. But this has adapted to recognize vibrations. And so when it feels the vibrations, it's now able to start germinating and start the growth of the seed. Really interesting biological adaptation.
15: So the next time I boil a pot of white rice and serve it with a meal, me and my girlfriend should be careful what we say, because the rice is listening to me. Is that what you're saying? Is that what I just heard?
14: Not only listening, but recording everything you say as well.
15: Oh boy, with my recorder, but I'm not Mozart, unless you ask ChatGPT. It's amazing. And did researchers not know this about how, like, did they just assume they detected the water, or is this just proving what they already knew?
14: Yeah, so this is the thing. You know, there hadn't been any clear studies showing that the vibrations are causing the seeds to germinate faster.
15: Okay.
14: So, you know, we all understand that, you know, the right amount of water will make a plant grow, but this is...
15: I do not have a green thumb. I do not understand that. I kill every plant that encounters me.
14: Exactly. So this is... Connecting vibrations was the new science that happened here. And it makes you wonder about, like, you know, what do we do in like farming, and what do we do in when you do growing stuff in greenhouses, is this going to have any kind of impact to how well your plants do? Maybe they're going to want to include vibrations, or they're going to want to include rainfall simulation to make it happen.
15: I maybe have that schmunky guy who drives up and down my block with his boombox go to the greenhouse, play some rain bass for the plants, and it'll help them grow. Maybe. I'm just saying, it's a possibility.
14: A service to offer.
15: Yeah, we could at least get him out of my neighborhood. Don't like that guy. Jesse Rogerson is a professor at York University. Jesse, it's been a joy going over these science stories with you.
14: Yeah, no worries. Thanks for having me.
15: Just ahead, ever been in a meeting? You speak up, you state your idea, everyone ignores it, and 5 minutes later, a coworker says the exact same thing. Suddenly, they're the genius. Idea theft. A new study looks at it in the workplace and why it makes people so angry. There's a simple thing that bosses almost never get right that can make this go away and make your workplace better. Idea theft and what that thing to get over it is in just a few moments' time.
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32: You speak up with your great idea in a meeting, at work. Everyone ignores you. No one listens. But then suddenly everyone in the room loves the exact same idea when someone else says it. It's infuriating. It's idea theft, and it can ruin people's morale at the workplace. And in fact, properly giving credit to people can be a great skill in a leader at work. So we're here to discuss this topic with someone who's done research on it. His name is David Zweig. He's a professor of organization

0: exactly what this first professor had said, and suddenly the room erupted with, "That's a great idea, we should do it." And I thought to myself, what the hell just happened?
1: I wonder if there's like a social aspect to it. Like maybe the professor that got the credit, people like that person more. Maybe they had more tenure. Maybe it was a junior professor who said, you know, there are these reasons that people subtly ignore things without realizing it's mean, but they might not be doing it on purpose.
0: And that's exactly what went through my head. Like, is this a status difference? Is this like a power differential? What is going on here? So that's when I started looking into this topic of idea theft and credit stealing. And what I found was that, you know, there was a lot of stuff on this in the popular literature and in magazines, et cetera, but nothing in the academic literature studying this idea, this notion of what happens when people steal your ideas or take credit for your work. And that's how this all started.
1: Well, I already know the answer because I did the research first. Okay, I'll stop. I obviously did not come up with this. What did you find when this happens to people? Do they feel like this weird loss of ownership? Like this idea used to be mine and someone stole it and now it belongs to them?
0: Yeah. Well, there's a lot of anger. And the reason there's a lot of anger, it makes sense that there's anger, of course. But the reason that there's so much anger is because you've got like different kinds of losses. Yes, you're losing the idea itself, or you're losing credit for the work, and then you're losing all of the recognition of having that idea or having done that work. So it's like a dual sense of loss that's creating a lot of negative emotion and a lot of toxicity.
1: Stolen accolades. No one likes when your gold medal goes to somebody else. Now, I know I just mentioned it, that it can happen for reasons that aren't malicious, but when you looked at this, is it usually happening for malicious reasons? Is the stealer of the idea doing it on purpose, knowing they'll get away with it? Or is it kind of subtle? Like they heard it, they didn't realize that someone else made the idea, they thought they came up with it. Is it innocent, or is it kind of malicious in most cases, or is it both?
0: Look, it can be innocent. And of course, sometimes you might, you know, you might hear an idea and then later on you come up with it not remembering that you heard it. But the interesting thing is when we started doing research on this and asking people about this, I was shocked at how many people acknowledged that they had intentionally done this to others.
1: Oh, no.
0: So there's a lot of intentionality here. And you know, the way that we define it, it's all about intentionality. So if it's not intentional, it's not knowledge theft. It is simply, you know, just misremembering or misappropriating something, and there's no malicious intent to it. But what we found was that this happens quite a lot, and there is a lot of intent. And for the victims, it doesn't really matter, right?
1: Yeah.
0: So whether or not you intentionally did this, the outcome is the same.
1: Yeah, completely. Now, are there certain types of workplace cultures where this can happen more? Like I imagine you work in academia, an idea for publishing to try to get like funding for your department, those ideas are gold if they're good. And if you can get a good one, even by stealing, maybe it would happen more. You know, fast-paced startup culture in companies where ideas are going to get the company off the ground. Are there environments where it's more likely to happen than others?
0: For sure. You know, anywhere you have competition for ideas, limited resources, whatever it might be, people are striving to get ahead. And if the culture of the organization promotes this kind of theft, right, and doesn't respond when it happens, then this kind of behavior is going to thrive. Like any kind of negative or political behavior in an organization, it'll thrive if it's not, if it's rewarded and it's not punished.
1: So I get the problem. I get where it happens. I get how people react to it. I get how it can happen maliciously and non-maliciously. Let's talk about the positives here. How can we create an environment where this doesn't happen? And if there is an environment where it doesn't happen, like a boss recognizes people for their ideas, is that a great boss? Is that more likely to be a good workplace?
0: Absolutely. And, you know, what we did in our last study was we kind of manipulated these experiments where we put people in situations where their ideas were stolen and then looked at ways to try and restore that loss by restoring ownership. And so we found that was really, really effective. So just having a boss that calls it out and says, hey, wait a second, I think, came up with this idea, or even having a colleague do it, had a huge impact on mitigating all of the negative stuff. So it decreased anger, decreased loss, and then restored people's sense of this is my idea and I'm getting recognition and credit for it. So if we can start to normalize that as a decent leadership kind of behavior, that goes a long way in fixing the culture around this stuff.
1: Are there certain kinds of people that get damaged more by idea theft and that can gain more from recognition? Like I'm thinking more junior employees or people at the beginning of their career.
0: Yeah, we looked at a whole wide range of people. We had people, you know, junior, senior, middle, whatever, and we had thousands.

0: people in all of these different studies. But absolutely, you would expect that people who are junior in less powerful positions are more likely to be victimized by this. I mean, it happened to me just a few months ago with my boss, right?
1: I mean, it's happening to you right now in this interview, David. I'm claiming to come up with your research before you, but no, it happened to you.
0: But I, you know, I take away from this, and when I'm leading other people, I make a conscious effort to recognize their input and efforts, right? And that makes a huge difference. And so we can just do that. It makes such a huge difference in terms of being an effective leader.
1: Now, I'm sure there's naysayers listening, thinking like, oh, well, work is competitive by nature. You got to toughen up. If this happens to you, you got to ignore it and try again. What would you say to someone who just sees this kind of, well, I would say toxic behavior as part of the game?
0: The problem is when people experience this, when they're the victims of knowledge theft, they don't try again. What they do is they start to withhold their ideas and their knowledge. They hide it, or they become silent, or they actually respond by trying to get back at the person who did it to them. So you're not only influencing what they're going to share, which is not much anymore, but you're also, you know, feeding into that toxic climate. So it's not about just, you know, bucking up and just eating it and moving on, because we even found that people who experienced this in one organization, they carried it to their new organization.
1: Wow.
0: So even in that one, they became even more reluctant. They became reluctant to share their ideas and share their knowledge.
1: And you would hate to do that to someone early on in their career, you know, their first big project at work. And now for the rest of their career, they're not going to share ideas for worry of theft.
0: Or they're going to be very, very cautious and make sure that everything that they do is being documented and it's written down somewhere, which I would advise for anyone is a good idea.
1: Well, I'm not a naysayer. I'm glad you spoke to the naysayer opinion. It sounds like one small thing we can do today is, like, next time you see it happen at work, speak up. If you're someone's boss at work, speak up, give recognition. It's not hard to do.
0: No, it's not hard to do. It really is. And it actually makes you a better leader, and it makes your subordinates see you as a better leader that they can trust. And you'll get more out of them that way and motivate them better.
1: I have some breaking news. Earlier in this interview, I saw someone steal credit for your idea, all of your research. That person was me, and it wasn't true. All of this research is yours, David. I appreciate you coming on the show and sharing it with me.
0: Thank you very much. And then next, we're looking at the knowledge thieves themselves and who they are. So I'm looking forward to that.
1: Well, clearly they're me. David Zweig is a professor of organizational behavior at the University of Toronto. I'd love to have you back to chat about that when that research is out, David.
0: Absolutely.
1: All right. Thanks for being here.
0: Thank you very much. My pleasure.
1: Got feedback for the show? Want to get in touch? Want to give us your great guest idea? You can always email me at david@lastshow.pizza. That's .pizza, not .com. My email address is david@lastshow.pizza, and we would love to hear from you. In a few moments, Ozempic, GLP-1 drugs. They're great for losing weight. But can that same medication make alcohol less rewarding? And if so, why are only 2% of alcohol abuse disorder sufferers getting it? The science is there, but the reasons for all this are puzzling. We'll dig into it in a minute.
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32: A yellow warning is in effect in southern Manitoba. Damaging winds could cause poor visibility due to blowing dust. It's a 50 kilometer per hour wind tonight, southwest, gusting up to 70, and the temperature will be 13 degrees overnight. Tomorrow, we'll get a sun and clouds mix throughout the day. 30% chance of afternoon showers. It'll still be windy, and the high is 21 degrees. At night, it will drop down to a low of 5. On Saturday, it's going up to 15 with sunny skies.
33: That I never knew that feeling? It happens every few minutes here. This is The Last Show with David Cooper.
34: Ozempic, it's the hottest thing right now touted for weight loss. But what if there's another revolution in the drug's path, using it to turn down alcohol cravings? The results on that use are good. I am here with someone who's done research in this area. He's a physician and scientist at the National Institutes of Health. His name is Dr. Lorenzo Leggio. Lorenzo, welcome to the program.
35: Thank you, David. Thanks for having me.
34: Before we get to how many people are actually using Ozempic for alcohol use disorders, how effective is it based on the research? Is it a good tool to treat alcohol addiction?
35: Well, that's a great question, David. So we don't know yet. We are working on that. We have actually quite robust, very promising, growing literature in animal models. Mouse and rat models that they drink excessively that show that when we give GLP-1 drugs, such as the semaglutide, which is commercially known as Ozempic, Wegovy, Rybelsus, etc., these animals will drink less alcohol. We also know from human research, in particular looking at the big data through electronic medical records, that the people who are on these medications, they tend to drink less alcohol compared to people who are not on these medications. Now, these studies are not what we call randomized controlled trials, which sounds like a bunch of boozy words, but it's actually the gold standard how we develop new medications in medicine. And so we do have at least one already published randomized controlled trial that shows that compared to placebo, semaglutide, GLP-1 works better. But we need more of these randomized controlled trials to make a final claim that, in fact, that's the case.
34: Now, I'm not a doctor, in case you're wondering, so correct me if I'm wrong, but my understanding is once a drug hits the market and it's proven safe for the general public, doctors can use it in a process called off-label prescription for things that they think it could help for.
35: Right.
34: Because Ozempic is known to be safe, and I'm sure there are people who have alcohol use disorder who talk to their doctor, when they do get prescribed it off-label, what are they saying?
35: Right. That's a good question. So a couple of things. There are people who anecdotally report that they receive a prescription of a GLP-1 medication, either off-label for alcohol craving, alcohol addiction, or they get the prescription for diabetes, obesity, which is not off-label, but they also report these reductions in alcohol drinking. So that's, in fact, something that has been reported over and over, although anecdotally. And I keep on emphasizing anecdotally because, of course, people who may not have these effects may not report, may not say, hey, I'm drinking less if they don't. So the data may be a little skewed in a way, and this is exactly why we need controlled trials.
34: Clinical trials, yeah.
35: In terms of off-label, David, I will clarify. So in order for a physician to prescribe a patient to consent and agree to use a medication off-label, there must be evidence not only of safety, which is a must, but also of efficacy, even if the drug is not approved in the market.
34: Got it.
35: We have examples. For example, we have actually three medications approved by the FDA for people with alcohol use disorder: naltrexone, acamprosate, and desulfiram. We have two more medications that are called topiramate and gabapentin. Sometimes people, clinicians, use off-label with the consent of the patient. These medications are endorsed by the American Psychiatric Association as a second-line treatment, and that's an example of off-label use.
34: I'm actually prescribed gabapentin off-label for some mental health stuff, even though it's used. Anyway, okay, I want to talk about alcohol abuse and people who have it.
35: Okay.
34: If I had some other illness, mental health problem, and I went to talk to a doctor, it would be likely or possible that I would get prescribed medication. Is it the case that people who have alcohol problems very rarely get prescribed things, like at a much lower rate of other disorders, health issues? If so, why is that happening?
35: Yeah, you are absolutely right, David. So we actually, as a society, as a community, as a clinical community, we dramatically undertreat the people with alcohol use disorder. To make an analogy, so in the United States, 2% of people with alcohol use disorder receive a prescription for an FDA-approved medication, naltrexone, acamprosate, or disulfiram. As a comparison, 85% of people with diabetes receive the prescription for a medication approved for diabetes.
34: Lorenzo, if only 2% of people with diabetes got insulin, that would be like a national health problem, epidemic, scandal, that kind of thing.
35: It would be unacceptable. You're absolutely right. And so what are the reasons? I mean, there are many reasons. People tend to be ashamed or not even recognize that their alcohol drinking is problematic. So many people don't seek treatment. But also many clinicians are not trained to identify, screen, diagnose, and treat people with alcohol use disorder. We don't make addiction a foundational part of a medical school and residency. And then last but not the least, which also is part of the first two reasons, addictions are highly stigmatized, including alcohol use disorder. So if I have a diabetes, I have no problem to talk about having diabetes and going to the doctor. But if I do have alcohol use disorder, I'm ashamed, I'm afraid, I'm concerned, I'm afraid to be marginalized by the society, which is, in fact, what is happening. So when I talk about these issues, I'm not blaming patients or clinicians. I'm actually pointing out that we have actually still a big hole in not understanding that addictions are chronic medical disease. We should really treat these disorders just like any other mental health disorder or any medical disorder, cancer, diabetes, hypertension, etc.
34: I started this interview with, I think, a mistake a lot of people make, and I kind of lamented. I started this interview by talking about how Ozempic or GLP-1 drugs were an exciting potential treatment for alcoholism. But the real fact is there already are drugs that are known to help. And so the real conversation should be, and I'm glad it's taking this turn. I'm glad I've sort of made this mistake in real time. There's kind of like a cultural stigma prescribing problem. Not really like a science gap, because drugs to help with alcoholism already exist. I suppose it is exciting that Ozempic, GLP-1 drugs could help. But the real story is, like, why aren't people getting the help they need?
35: Right. I would say, David, you have not made any mistake. You're absolutely right. You know, as a physician, as a scientist, this is the most exciting time of my professional career. So let me make this clear. We do have effective treatments for alcohol use disorder. Three of them in particular are FDA approved. So any doctor could prescribe naltrexone, acamprosate, disulfiram. Now, the number of medications we have to treat diabetes, hypertension, is actually huge. So the point I'm making is, first of all, the three medications we have, they don't work for all patients. There's a lot of variability in response, which is not unique to this medication. All medications work for some patients, but not others. Precision medicine. But also the other problem is just the three medications. You know, I'm an internal medicine doctor by training. I train people with cardiovascular problems, with liver problems. In this field of medicine, you have dozens of pharmacological treatments you can choose, combine, compare. You try one and then you try another. I'm sure there are people in the audience listening to us who have hypertension. They will say, oh, yeah, this doctor is right. I went to my doctor. He tried this medication, but then he tried with another one. For alcohol, we only have three. So we need actually 30, not three. This is why it's an exciting time.
34: So I suppose it's good news that Ozempic GLP-1 drugs are a potential treatment. It seems like we need clinical trials, of course, but also we got to get the information out and so people can seek treatment if they need it.
35: Right. We need it both.
34: Lorenzo, I appreciate you coming on the show. This has been a fascinating conversation. Thank you for your time.
35: Absolutely. Very exciting.
34: Dr. Lorenzo Leggio is a physician and scientist at the National Institutes of Health. That is a wrap on the show. Thank you for tuning in to The Last Show. This was The Last Show, but it's not the last show, because if it were the last show, we wouldn't be back tomorrow night, which we will be. We'll catch you then.
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21: From the National Newsroom of the Canadian Press, I'm David Augustine. An analysis by the Public Health Agency of Canada says Canada faces a high risk of measles transmission during next month's FIFA World Cup events in Toronto and Vancouver. The agency assessed 14 infectious diseases that could be imported by players, staff, and fans, including avian flu, mpox, Ebola, and polio. Measles was identified as the top concern because of its rapid airborne spread and widespread global outbreaks. Canada lost its measles elimination status last year after an outbreak lasted more than 12 months. Clean energy advocates say they're encouraged Ottawa's upcoming electricity strategy will consider ways government can help finance a massive cross-country build-out in power infrastructure. A discussion paper laying out the broad strokes of the plan says the federal government is strongly committed to supporting investment and sharing in the cost of doubling the country's grid by 2050. Kevin Thomas is the CEO at shareholder advocacy group Share. He believes there will be strong investor appetite.
22: One of the things I like about the strategy is that it does focus on the financing mechanisms and how we attract investment to build this clean grid. And I think institutional investors at least will be very interested in supporting the build out, not just of the grid itself, but the manufacturing, the tech, the clean energy generation opportunities, all the things this opens up.
21: The document highlights a potential role for institutional investors like pension funds, which have been increasingly gravitating toward infrastructure projects that deliver long-term stability and predictable yields. Sex workers in Montreal are calling for a general strike during the F1 Canadian Grand Prix weekend.
23: The Sex Work Autonomous Committee says its demands include an end to the nightly fees dancers have to pay to work in clubs. Sex workers also want to be considered employees of their workplaces instead of self-employed workers, a status in Quebec that offers few labor rights or protections. The committee says going on strike May 23rd during one of the biggest tourist weekends in Montreal will help to exert maximum pressure on club owners. Grand Prix weekend starts May 22nd with race day on May 24th. Lisa Laporte, The Canadian Press.
21: And some of the new midway food items for the Calgary Stampede were shown off in Calgary. Included in the lineup is a cheese pizza dusted in Cheetos dust, dipped in corn batter, and deep fried. Pizza 73 Cutlery Director Jason Sheridan says he's responsible for the creation.
0: We just worked on trying to tie in a bunch of different pieces at Pizza 73, so our classic cheese slice, and then we partner a lot with Frito-Lay. And now you've got two great things combined into one delicious deep-fried monstrosity.
21: Spam fries and ramen donuts also made the cut for this year's menu. This is the Canadian Press. In sports, Abbey Rock scored her second goal of the game with 2:29 into overtime as the Montreal Victoire defeated the Ottawa Charge in Game 1 of the Professional Women's Hockey League Walter Cup Final. Nicole Gosling forced overtime for Montreal with a goal she scored with just 3 seconds left in regulation. Rebecca Leslie scored both goals for Ottawa. Ian Happ hit a long home run, and five Chicago Cubs pitchers combined for a 2-0 shutout of the Atlanta Braves, snapping a four-game losing streak. Ben Brown made his second straight start after starting the season with 12 appearances out of the bullpen. He allowed just one hit in four innings and struck out seven in 65 pitches. And Canadian Maud Ami LeBlanc is just three shots back of the lead after the opening round of the LPGA Kroger Queen City Championship. The Sherbrooke, Quebec native shot 1-under-69. Chella Choi is in a three-way tie for the lead at 66. From the Canadian Press, I'm David Augustine.
2: Richard Kluche with you on 680 CJOB. The healthcare system is complex, but the professionals you will hear from in this hour are dedicated to saving lives and making the system better. A news night special. This is where trauma cases come from across the province. It's really a city unto its own. We take you inside daily decision-making meetings, tour some of the units where the sickest get life-saving medicine, but are challenged by the sorely outdated infrastructure. And we sit down with the doctor who manages the daily chaos. We begin outside on William Avenue.
3: Your belongings here? Anything from your...
2: The entrance at Health Sciences Center emergency room.
3: Just walk through the scanner there.
2: The second hospital in the country to have metal detectors and security at the entrance. Windsor, Ontario, the first.
4: Walker, it just keeps whatever they have in on the street out of the department. So it's voluntary.
2: There are lockers outside the entrance if you want to store anything you know won't make it through.
4: We ask everybody that goes through, just first question is there anything you want to put in the plastic bin? Is there anything you want to lock in the Amnesty locker?
2: Trisha Knight is the director of adult emergency.
5: How many weapons are you getting here?
4: Quite a few. And it's not so much knives, it's other things like screwdrivers, hammers, but they are catching a lot of things that are coming through, which again is nice because that's either they have a choice if they come in, if they flag, they can put their stuff in the Amnesty locker or else they can take it out to their car or wherever is a secure.
2: We gained exclusive access to the emergency room and other units at Health Sciences Center. State-of-the-art medicine in so many respects. Units in older parts of the facility built when patients arrived by horse and buggy.
5: No one's lonely here.
24: No one's lonely. We're a very tight little ship here.
2: We'll also take you inside a daily problem-solving meeting.
25: No open beds, but we have one admit and emerge and one consult, and there are 12 across the city waiting to be admitted.
26: So these are all clinical directors and support services directors, supply chain. So it's the last 24 hours, the next 24 hours, and all the masterminds at work here being able to coordinate.
2: We begin in the emergency.
4: Greeted by security, there's a community support worker that's sitting right here. They are the ones that kind of will direct to triage or registration. They also will keep track of the waiting room. So every hour they go up to a patient, have a verbal conversation with them. Yeah, if there's any covering on their face, they get them to pull down the mask, also check their wristband. So then we have an idea of who's a patient, who's a visitor, who needs to be in here. There's also two washrooms. So their job is to go every hour to check in there. We've also started something new called the Brave sensor that just went live. If there's a lack of movement in the washroom, it'll alert security who will go and check on the washroom. The support worker will do the vitals with the nurse kind of trailing behind, and we'll ask the patient how they're feeling.
2: This used to be the largest emergency room in Manitoba, with expansions at the Grace and St. Boniface. No longer. On this Tuesday morning, it's jam-packed.
26: This was built for a different time with a different need, and the community needs have evolved considerably over the last two decades, and the size is a real challenge for us right now. So we do have plans to be able to expand out in the future, which is going to be positive. Any infrastructure change is going to take years to complete.
2: Dr. Sean Young is our guide. He's the chief medical officer at HSC.
26: Well, ideally, we want solutions where we don't need to have a big emergency department with a bunch of people waiting for beds. I mean, the solution ultimately is to build the capacity where it's needed.
2: Now, some of the announcements made in last month's provincial budget will help, but there are cracks in this system you simply can't hide.
4: We try to do tandem registration and triage. So someone's registering the patient while the triage nurse is asking questions. Here in this area, it's either high-risk patients that they want to keep a closer eye on or they have not been registered.
2: The busy part? Back in the ER. It's packed. Observation full. And the hallway just outside the ER leading to ambulance bay? Five people are on stretchers.
4: So they come into the bay here. There is sometimes that there's patients all around here. I guess it was 2 weekends ago that they actually were starting to go down Children's Hospital hallway there. A lot of times this is a very high traffic area. There's a lot of people that can't sit out in the waiting room for various reasons that we need an extra eye on them but don't have to immediately go back to a room. Occasionally they have to stay here longer than we would like. It really depends on capacity. A lot of mental health offload goes back here as well. Sometimes this is our overflow mental health pods. Those are our three formal pods here. Other times it's kind of a mixture of different people that are back here.
2: The provincial budget earmarks just under $14 million to construct a new mental health zone at HSC.
4: A lot of times, though, our mental health numbers are such that we have to have patients over here.
26: We do have some areas adjacent to the adult emergency department that will be moving into another area later this year. It's about a 7,000 square foot area, and there's a lot of interest from the community to help support a project like that, as well as from government.
2: The zone is sorely needed. At the nearby Silo Mission, there's money to fund 32 alternative level care beds, again, taking the pressure off HSC.
26: These six resuscitation beds we have at the Health Sciences Center are the most critical beds in the province. This is where the sickest people in the province come for care, and this is where time, seconds, and minutes make a big difference in terms of outcomes.
1: If you're a gunshot wound victim, you're in here?
26: You're going straight in here. Penetrating wounds of any kind, the majority of people we see come here, a third are strokes, a third are trauma, and then a third are a mix of a lot of other conditions, sepsis and others.
1: How busy is it here?
4: Extremely busy.
26: Yeah.
4: So there's some days, as Sean said, we have six rooms. This is kind of our main room. There's a lot of times that we have overflow in the recess rooms. We actually implemented a few years ago a surge protocol. So if we are down to the last recess bed, we will call overhead, adult emergency surge protocol activated. What that does is it clues in all the floors upstairs that they have to start pulling patients to empty beds.
2: This is right out of the pit that you would see on HBO. It's the Noah Wiley ER drama set in an urban emergency room in Pittsburgh.
4: I mean, these patients need immediate care. We also can be kind of creative at times. We'll put patients in the hallway here, just if we have to quickly move patients around.
26: Preserving these beds is our most critical need. So that's where we've developed surge protocols to make sure that when we do get to capacity and we have more coming, that we can internally surge into these beds to be able to create the capacity.
2: X-ray, blood work, the more complicated diagnostics like CT, all seconds away. The observation unit is at capacity, and then the ER itself.
4: There, we're doing rounds just to see who they can discharge. OTPT home care is around, and they are able to determine, okay, is bed 16, what do they need for discharge? They can expedite and prioritize. Also, Indigenous Health attends those rounds, so if there's any connection that they need with the community to get them back home or any community resources, they can help liaise and move them around.
2: This is Knight's second round at Health Sciences Center.
4: 99, and I left in 2000 when the eMERGE was like down on the other side. Left to go to North Carolina. I worked at Duke for 15 years. I guess I've been back for about 11 years. Started at Grace. I was lucky enough to be the manager and the director when we opened that. So that'll always be my biggest pride and joy. And then I guess in July, it'll be 4 years that I came here. There's an opportunity. I like the busyness. These are patients that most of the rooms have cardiac monitors. So people that are coming in with chest pain, high blood pressure, low blood pressure, anything that requires cardiac monitor that doesn't need immediate resuscitation, we'll put in this area here. There's a couple central desks. So there's pharmacy that's sitting right there. There's physicians over there, nursing computers all around. Suzanne is at the main desk, and she Good morning. Answers the phone, faxes off orders, like just pretty much organizes the department and makes sure all the orders go through.
1: So there's two sides here. How many bays?
6: 58 treatment spaces?
4: Yeah, there's 58 bays in total. So six of them are recessed. There's three mental health pods. This area right here has 22 beds. There's six observation beds, 12 or 15 minor treatment areas.
2: On this Tuesday morning, it's at capacity.
4: Clinical resource nurse sits right there. They're the ones that are a mentor to staff if there's any new procedures. Another thing that we did...
1: Clinical resource nurse is a key cog in the operation.
4: Absolutely it is, yeah. They're kind of the eyes and ears of formal leadership when we're not here. They make sure everything's running smoothly. You know that if they call you and say help, like they've exhausted everything. They're very creative. They're able to move people. But yeah, they're the ones that really run the show.
1: And doctors listen to them, right?
6: Oh, absolutely. Yeah. They're... And vice versa. Yeah.
4: Yes, exactly. Yeah. Yep.
1: Approximately how many patients are you putting through here?
4: Probably 160.
6: 160, 170 a day is kind of average. About 60 ambulances a day.
4: Yep.
6: So about a third of all our volumes, a little bit more than a third of all of our volumes come in by ERS.
2: One of the big issues the team here has had to deal with is staff turnover. They've implemented nurse mentors, and it's making a big difference.
4: Three nurses have been hired into a formal mentor role. This is another thing I'm very proud of too. So they've been in play for, I guess, about a year and a half. So there's three of them that work 0.7. Our goal was really to retain people. So like there's retention and then recruitment. Because if we hired 20 people but 30 leave, like we're no further ahead. Right now we're in single digit vacancy rate, which is fantastic. I've been here for, I guess, going on 4 years. And when I first came there, it was about a 30% vacancy rate. So we're really trying to make sure that staff feel supported. It's busy some days, and like we try to do what we can. We just feel with the mentors on the floor so they can concentrate on the new nurses that come here. So if you're a new nurse, like this can be a very overwhelming place. Another thing that nursing has is laddered education. So if you come in as a new nurse, you will start in a non-monitored area to go to triage resuscitation. It requires experience and some education. So the mentors can focus on those new nurses that just finished some of their orientation so they feel supported.
1: Who gets to be a mentor?
4: So we've actually hired three people into that role. Prior to that, reach out to staff. What would that look like? How do you feel like they would support? We asked, what would a shift pattern look like? We just really engaged with staff. So it was a really successful role. I'm just plugging the mentors because it's been really fantastic, and it's really done a really good job with the retention.
6: It was absolutely distressing to be in a circumstance where we had huge volumes of patients, huge challenges with access block and block beds, and with fewer staff. It was awful.
2: Coming up, we take you inside the room where decisions are made every day on who stays and who's well enough to go. This is Newsnight.
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5: 680 CJOB. Weather.
6: A yellow warning is in effect in southern Manitoba with damaging winds expected to create poor visibility due to blowing dust. Tonight it's a 50 kilometer per hour wind southwest gusting to 70 with the temperature dropping to 13 degrees. Tomorrow, a mix of sun and clouds, still windy, and a 30% chance of afternoon showers. The high is 21, then at night, a low of 5. Saturday should be sunny with a high of 15.
7: 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The challenges of a system stressed and the people making a difference. We continue with Dr. Sean Young, the Chief Medical Officer, and Tricia Knight, Director of Adult Emergency at Health Sciences Center.
8: So there's a number of rooms back here. They're all curtain rooms. There's a couple of rooms around the side that we are chairs, so we really try not to put patients that are high risk back there.
7: The emergency room is where the action is, and when other parts of the hospital are full, it will back up to the ER.
8: Working with occupational therapy, physical or physiotherapy, if they can go home. Sometimes we'll put admissions back here. These are less acute. It's still part of eMERGE. As you can see, it's like just behind emergency. And these are the patients that we put back here.
7: And when serious traumas present, many end up in one of the operating rooms.
9: So as an anesthesiologist, I still do a lot of the work here myself, preserve a little bit of clinical capacity myself, which is definitely my soul food and reminds me of why it is I'm doing what I am doing.
7: How many ORs?
9: We've got 15 here, plus another 5 over there. So there's 20 here, plus it's another 4 to Notre Dame. Several at the Women's Hospital. We run 3 a day on average there, plus they have the capacity to do C-sections on top of that. So they've got a lot of operating room capacity at the Women's Hospital as well.
7: The skills employed by Young, Knight, and others is freeing up beds, adding resources where needed, and promoting solutions both inside and outside the hospital. And inside this room is where problems get solved.
10: No open beds, but we have one admit and emerge and one consult, and there are 12 across the city waiting to be admitted. We had expected up to 7 discharges yesterday and had 9. And today
7: the sign reads Patient Flow Command Center. What goes on here helps free up beds, move patients and staff around, problem solving in a system that confronts log jams every day, sometimes several times a day.
10: Level 1, we have 2.
9: This is where we stand within the city in terms of what our risk is and how concerned we are about congestion. We actually score that objectively. So HSC is sitting right now at a score of 297. St. Boniface is sitting at a score of 296. So St. Boniface and HSC right now are the hot spots of concern. And what can the other sites do to help?
7: This is a large conference room. There's no sitting down here. Lists and charts are projected on the walls around the room. There's data on patients, beds, wait times, staffing, areas of the hospital that are busy or too busy.
11: We have 25 overflow beds in use, 2 flex beds, and 1 off service on WM5.
7: We gained exclusive access.
11: 25. Okay,
7: I'll leave it open. The conversations are frank and to the point, and what needs to happen to free up space.
9: You've now seen the reporting, so each director reports on their portfolio and where their risks and challenges are. So you saw that piece. The consult piece is now who's going to help you solve this problem. So they'll bring other directors together or the executive team together to be able to troubleshoot the solutions. Often they figure it out very quickly within themselves. Sometimes it's just something they need. And then sometimes it's a greater coordination that's needed within the site or beyond the site.
12: So on this day, the challenges are in medicine?
9: Medicine, not critical care, but medicine surgery is having some challenges as well.
12: There's 21 waiting for surgery.
9: Correct. There's 21 people waiting for HSC surgery. That's a fairly normal number for us. So that means currently of that 21, 16 people are in a bed, often a broken bone, waiting to get access to that operating room. So we try to get access within 48 hours as much as we can, and we are able to achieve that most of the time. But sometimes it's quite complicated in terms of what that patient needs. Sometimes it's a more complicated procedure that requires 2 providers. So there is a lot of coordination that goes into the surgical work here, because the more planned surgeries are done in the community hospitals in the periphery, and these ones require a little bit more coordination and effort to be able to get through.
12: Because they could be displaced by an emergency case.
9: Correct. Something will come through immediately. They need to get the OR right away, so we create that capacity, which creates a little bit of disruption to the rest of the operating room.
12: On the other side, what the majority of the reports was, we're doing okay.
9: We're doing better. We sometimes do get some tough weeks in surgery in particular. Like we saw, we had a bunch of cancellations last week. That was as bad or a little bit worse than we had a week in October as well. But they come in surges. They're not predictably every day or every week the same. It's just how do we meet these surges in demand that happen, the last one October, this one now in March. How do we create that immediate capacity for these surges?
12: So examples here of the consults to solve problems.
9: Well, they're basically figuring out how can I help? Somebody has raised a concern. They put up their hand. I want a consult because I need help. They'll identify who it is they think they can help. And then they're going to have this discussion like you're seeing right here between facilities and security and between digital or some of our health information services and some of the other clinical members. So it is about getting the right people to solve a problem right now. So the last 24 hours, the next 24 hours, most of those concerns are dealt with and planned for before 10 o'clock in the morning.
12: Until the next set of problems come up.
9: Until the next set of problems. Yeah, it's a very dynamic environment. To 22 people waiting for surgery. I mean, I want to get all into the operating room as quickly as we can, right? But it is tough because of the nature of the work that needs to be done. That you sometimes have takes a few hours or a couple days.
7: Then there's 2 more meetings.
9: And then at 11 o'clock, we've got a broader Winnipeg call that looks at the capacity within the health system of the city to figure out who's at greatest risk, who can help each other out. And then in the afternoon, there's a provincial call. So we kind of layer it out like an onion in terms of calling out the risk and need. Solve what you can within your ability to solve, and then there's sometimes solutions you need outside help with.
7: There are more beds, nurses, and doctors added, and it's made a difference in reducing the wait, but there are still many problems.
12: What keeps you up at night?
9: I worry about patients and I worry about my staff. So staff have been strained for quite some time. They're having to shift their work quite a bit, and patients have been waiting. We're here to support patients, and for our staff, it's distressing for them. They get a lot of moral distress when they see people in need, but not being able to reach out to them as quickly as they want to. So people often go home flustered for the fact that they've not been able to give their best care that they want to give because there are these waits elsewhere in the system. So lots of folks go home with moral distress over their inability to access people in a timely manner.
7: The older units have state-of-the-art equipment, but it's compromised by tight spaces. There are still patients 2, 3, sometimes 4 to a room. And in this one unit, I counted 21 medical staff and patients, all essentially together in a space as large as your child's school's classroom.
12: No one's lonely here.
13: No one's lonely. We're a very tight little ship. You're exactly right. So absolutely. Point taken, yes.
9: We've done some renovations to make it not look 100 years old. So this is our clinical assessment unit, the CAU. So this is where folks that need a shorter stay will often come. So less than 3-day stays is the majority of folks here that just need care, but not in an extended way. So be able to give them the supports they need at home.
14: The first thing I notice is that there's lots of beds in this unit. and there's curtains, but it's pretty open.
9: Yeah, this part here is completely open, as was much if we go on subsequent floors. There were ICUs in here in the past and step-down units in the past where it was quite open and they weren't individual bays. So this wing has a lot of design components that look like this.
12: If I'm here and I'm coughing, I'm giving germs to someone else. This is not optimal.
9: COVID taught us that you need to have a very well-ventilated environment with single rooms, you know, washroom, right? And those are big investments. So we're not there yet in terms of being able to do the big capital renovations that we would need. I mean, you would basically need a new facility, basically, to get to those current standards.
12: And we have to emphasize we're in a very old part of the hospital. This is 100 years.
9: This is 100 years old, yeah. This was built when horses and buggies were bringing people to the hospital, yeah.
7: Next, bed rest is not necessarily the cure. This is Newsnight.
15: 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Let us know so we can let Winnipeg know. Call 204-781-1320.
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0: CJOB is working for you, getting the answers your family needs and bringing you into the conversation. 680 CJOB, Winnipeg's News, today's talk.
7: Richard Kluche with you on 680 CJOB, taking you inside Health Sciences Center. Going up into the old patient tower.
9: H4 is one of our acute internal medicine teaching units. So we've got 3 units similar to this at Health Science Center for a total of up to 90 patients that way.
7: This part of HSC was built a century ago, and frankly, it needs to be replaced. The patient tower is old and falling apart. Some patients forced to be next to each other because of a building that should have been replaced 25 years ago. Our guide again is Dr. Sean Young, Chief Medical Officer here at HSC, and we're talking with Clinical Manager Nurse Rob Gibson about a key initiative to move people out of this unit, and it's fairly simple.

0: 100 years old.
1: Okay.
0: So this is where our sickest folks that come to HSC end up, that need medical care. Typically, it's IV antibiotics or sometimes it's surgeries, but for the most part here, it's IV therapies. So it's diuresis and antibiotics. We typically have our Oculus board.
2: Oculus is a patient information system that gives staff data about the unit and other parts of the hospital.
0: Everybody in the site, no matter what unit you're on, you're going to see the pressure that we're under and emerge. So that does give people that awareness that emergency is in trouble. We got to work on our discharges, or we got to get things going to a decreased capacity. System awareness.
2: This medicine unit is beyond capacity.
3: So we're a 30-bed teaching unit. We're currently full, and we're always full. But we have two services on at any given time.
4: That's why it's a teaching unit. It's great. Right now, we also have nursing students from University of Manitoba here today. So we've got five of those. They're typically here, I would say, Monday to Thursday, you know, within an eight-week period. They do their full rotations here. So
2: talk about what we saw in the huddle downstairs and then some of the issues that you would have on medicine units like this.
0: Medicine has some capacity challenges today. So based on the discussion, some solutions will come of that, depending on what we can do to prioritize patients' immediate discharges. How can Rob and his team work to be able to facilitate those discharges as early as possible, which would allow someone to be pulled up from the emergency department? So it does create that urgency.
2: But if you can't?
0: Yeah, because this, as we mentioned, this is a very acute unit. Sometimes you don't find those opportunities and you have to go elsewhere. I mean, it's quite a large site with many units like this. So we look at where those opportunities are unit by unit. And so fanned out, Andrea's team, she's got a number of managers that report to her, Rob being one of them. They're going to be fanning out to figure out where those opportunities are. If it's not going to be on Rob's unit, we're going to look at the other units.
4: We would identify patients that are non-teaching or fairly stable, and we'll move to them to a lower acuity unit, creating capacity up here to pull up from eMERGE. So that's one of the strategies that we currently use. One of the other things that we would identify, we look at Oculus in the morning, identify the patients that are possible or ready for discharge. When the team is doing rounds, that's one of the things that they're going to identify right away. And then we try to expedite those discharges so that we can pull up from eMERGE status.
2: Mobilization of patients or move. It's working with patients to get them up moving faster. A departure when bed rest was the cure.
0: We used to put people intentionally on bed rest for many days at end. And sometimes you still have to. But much less so in the past, because we've learned if you rest, you rust. Every day you spend in bed, you lose muscle mass. And as you lose muscle mass, it's much more difficult for you to keep your stability, especially with regards to your leg strength. So focusing on moving people will preserve that muscle mass and strength and coordination so they don't as vulnerable and not as frail.
2: Early data suggests it's making a difference in freeing up beds. With discharge, there's also the follow-up that you see. And as we get more technically savvy, there'll be remote monitoring for a lot of those patients as well.
0: Oh, you got it, Richard. That is the future. So this is the way we've been providing care for a century or more. It is the way we're going to be providing care for another century. But there's going to be other opportunities because of technological advancements, like the watch I'm wearing here that is measuring my heart rate, the variability in my heart rate, my oxygen sats, my temperatures. These tools are becoming so reliable that we can start using them for people at home. And so we can keep a virtual tether with folks at home, be able to offer some therapies for them at home, whether it's IV antibiotics or oxygen, but also be able to have a good eye on their monitors, to know what their heart rate's doing, what their variability is doing, what their blood pressures are doing. It is here now, but it's still early. Like, we don't have the digital platforms yet that would enable us to really to capitalize on it, but they're being built as these tools are becoming more reliable and measuring different things. So in the future, this virtual care is going to be how many of us are going to be managed and supported after surgeries and after medical needs as well.
2: And it's a whole lot safer, given the fact there's plenty of disease in hospitals and there's nothing like being home.
0: People aren't coming here because they're well. They've got an illness, and a lot of it is because of a virus. So COPD exacerbations, they're a big part of what needs people to come to hospital, and they're so frequent and so many that we've learned how we can maybe support many of them from home. So when they come in here, they don't get exposed to these other viruses and bacteria that are in our environment.

0: hospitals grow the superbugs, right? So you've got people on antibiotics that get resistances. So when you do have people with immunosuppressive problems because they're transplant, they're so much more vulnerable to these infections that they are, in many cases, better at home where they're not going to get exposed to that.
1: With Chief Operating and Medical Officer Dr. Sean Young of Health Sciences Center on 680 CJOB.
0: I moved here when I was 17 years old from Montreal and Cornwall, Ontario. So I got my dad worked for the railway, so I had a good glimpse of living at some time in almost every province, BC, Alberta, Saskatchewan.
2: So you're a good blue collar. You've kind of grown up in that atmosphere.
0: Absolutely. I grew up where I wasn't really allowed in the house, right? In the 70s, as you did. So you learned life on the street. You had a great group of friends getting you in and out of trouble. I learned a lot of great lessons in my experience growing up because
2: what
0: we basically grew up in a
2: what
0: community in Pierrefonds, Montreal.
2: Okay. And then here in Winnipeg?
0: We moved to in the south end by Southdale. And then I moved downtown. I was living here for a number of years, right across from Sherbrooke and Broadway.
2: U of M?
0: Yeah. And then just that fellowship year in Alberta.
1: Trained as an anesthesiologist, Young took on leadership roles at Victoria General Hospital, Southern Winnipeg, and 6 years ago at Health Sciences Center.
0: I came here on April 1st, 2020. That was our first outbreak in COVID. So learning how to adapt to this new global pandemic was something that we've never experienced. So it was extremely chaotic, disruptive. But also inspirational, and you saw the problem-solving capacity of the teams you're working with to get through this incredible global challenge at the time. So that actually cemented my desire to stay in leadership was because of the experience I had through COVID and to see how the teams come together and solve problems that they've never seen before. And that just continued. I wanted to stay with it after that experience. It was exhausting. I felt like a boiled frog after it. I still do at times, but the inspiration is definitely there. It keeps me getting out of bed every morning.
2: COVID forced us to be better at healthcare, and we learned a lot from COVID. And even all these years later, we're still learning about what we learned in COVID. As you look back at that and apply some of the lessons to what you do now, what comes to mind?
0: Quite a few things, Richard, because, I mean, COVID taught us to coordinate better because, as I mentioned before, we were a little bit more isolated and siloed in terms of how surges in patient demand impacted the health system. And COVID taught us that we had to use our whole capacity as a province and taught us to take advantage of those opportunities as much as we could, dialogue more between sites, dialogue more between other jurisdictions to figure out who's in the most trouble right now and how can we help. So I think COVID really changed how we coordinate our activity here. So it unveiled some of the capacity challenges we have today, but it really emphasized that need for better coordination and governance as a health system.
2: People left here in other hospitals as a result of COVID. And then post-COVID, we realized just how vulnerable our healthcare system is.
0: Yeah, COVID exposed the cracks. So I don't think any of us anticipated the human resource impacts that occurred after COVID. People stepped up and did what they could to get through it. And then after the waves of the pandemic, after the vaccine created a little bit more safety, people were exhausted. And we lost a lot of our health workforce. I mean, a lot of industries lost a lot of folks, but healthcare in particular was impacted just because how hard people worked up until that point. So we ended up with vacancies beyond anything we've ever experienced before. So vacancies in nursing and allied health and healthcare aides, we were looking at vacancy rates in the 20-some percent range, and certain units were in the 30-some percent range. So imagine doing your work with a third less people, and vitally important acute work with a third less people. I don't think people recognized the capacity challenges that were going to happen as a result of that. So we really struggled for a couple of years. 2022, 2023 were our worst times here at the Health Science Center in terms of not having enough staff to deal with the demand and having big surges in volume as well, because we had, not only do we have staffing challenges, but we had a lot of folks through COVID that weren't accessing care the way they normally did. So simple things were not dealt with until they became much bigger. So what would have been a simple operation became much more complex because things had gotten so much more advanced.
1: 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This is Newsnight.
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14: 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Weather.
15: A yellow warning is in effect in southern Manitoba. Damaging winds could cause poor visibility due to blowing dust. It's a 50 kilometer per hour wind tonight, southwest, gusting up to 70, and the temperature will be 13 degrees overnight. Tomorrow, we'll get a sun and clouds mix throughout the day, 30% chance of afternoon showers. It'll still be windy, and the high is 21 degrees. At night, it will drop down to a low of 5. On Saturday, it's going up to 15 with sunny skies.
1: Richard Kluche with you on 680 CJOB, a news night special. You see the dedication of those saving lives every day. You at times see the anguish on their faces. But you see as much joy in the satisfaction that someone has survived or is getting better. Inside Health Sciences Center.
16: How many weapons are you getting here?
17: Quite a few. And it's not so much knives, it's other things like screwdrivers, hammers, but they are catching a lot of things.
1: We gained exclusive access to the emergency room and other units at Health Sciences Center. 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Units in older parts of the facility, built when patients arrived by horse and buggy.
16: No one's lonely here.
18: No one's lonely. We're a very tight little ship.
17: There is sometimes that there's patients all around here that they actually were starting to go down Children's Hospital hallway there.
0: These six resuscitation beds we have at the Health Sciences Center are the most critical beds in the province. This is where the sickest people in the province come for care, and this is where time, seconds, and minutes make a big difference in terms of outcome.
3: Open beds, but we have one admit and emerge and one consult, and there are 12 across the city waiting to be admitted. We have two
0: This is
3: open
0: where
3: beds,
0: we stand within the city in terms of what our risk is and how concerned we are about congestion. We actually score that objectively. So HSC is sitting right now at a score of 297. St. Boniface is sitting at a score of 296. So St. Boniface and HSC right now are the hot spots of concern.
1: There is such incredible life-saving technology here, but a paper system, an old system of charting, of sick calls, systems that need to be digitized. Beds, nurses, doctors, allied health professionals, they're all there to help. On the day we spent at HSC, the security issue was an angry patient who decided to document her frustration on TikTok, compromising the privacy of other patients. The ER and some of the units here can be overwhelming. Dr. Sean Young, the chief medical officer at HSC, with us here on 680 CJOB.
2: What have you been able to kind of help put in place through this team? Because you're not, you know, alone in this. Got a great team here, great support that is kind of starting to deal with all that.
0: That's a tough one to answer easily, Richard. A lot has been done in the community in terms of getting people the resources they need to deal with more urgent issues that doesn't involve them necessarily needing an urgent care or an emergency department. So clinics have expanded considerably. The number of physicians, the number of nurses we've been able to hire, that's expanded significantly. That's not necessarily a new tool or an innovation, but at least it stabilizes our foundation to be able to provide the care that we need to be able to provide for folks. On top of that is an ability to now pursue innovative tools and technologies. Some of the greatest, most impactful things that we've seen is even in the surgery and the procedural domain. Back in the day, we did operations a certain way. We know there are tools out there that can help us do operations in a different way. And by doing that, we're able to reduce their length of stay, sometimes eliminate a hospital length of stay considerably, and enhance the time to recovery so people can get back to their families, back to their work, back to the things that give them meaning and joy much quicker as a result of these innovative changes in surgery.
2: That huddle meeting that we did here, and you're identifying problems.
3: Open beds. But we have one admit and emerge.
2: How does solving those issues ultimately deal with the ER wait? Because they are connected.
0: They're completely connected. This really comes down to flow and being able to use the beds that you have to your best possible ability. One of the ways we can help emergency departments is by reducing our length of stay. So we do have a number of lowering wait time initiatives that we've got in play and have had in play for quite some time that are designed to reduce the length of stay of patients in the wards and the hospital beds. And some of them are quite simple, like moving people more often, getting them up and out of bed and walking around, and that mobility really helps. So some of these things they're fairly simple. They're not difficult to operationalize. They don't cost a lot of money, but they just get people back to the foundational basics of what does good care look like to get people home and healthy sooner.
2: You also have more beds, though, and that has to be mentioned as a part of this.
0: From a Health Sciences Center perspective, that's been one of the most meaningful investments we've ever experienced. Our bed base has gone up in the last 2 years by well over 60 beds. That ultimately is what the health system in Manitoba needs, and in Canada in general, we don't have a lot of beds per capita like some other countries do. So we have to make sure that we're using our beds as efficiently and effectively as possible. So there's a lot of pressure on us to use those beds as effectively as we can. So we've got an obligation to Manitobans to reduce our length of stay.
2: That ER is small. You do a lot of big things in a small ER.
0: You're right. It's with the renovations that have occurred at the other two emergency departments, it does make our footprint look quite small in comparison, in spite of greater patient volumes as well and acuity. Like you did see the resuscitation room. You did see the high resuscitation needs of some of these folks that come in. You've pulled a lot of doctors and nurses out of the main area of the hospital to deal with people with much more immediate needs. And sometimes you've got 2, 3, 4, 5, 6. You can get up to 9 or 10 some days. Those needs are considerable, but it does, again, put more pressure on us to make sure that we're using our hospital beds as efficiently as possible. COVID did change our communities. There has been a lot more mental health needs, and really acute complex mental health needs in particular, lots of substance challenges, lots of addiction challenges as a result of that. So a lot of folks got a little bit more isolated during COVID, and that wasn't good for them. And that's resulted in a lot of a lot more needs in mental health than we had planned for back in the past. So we've got work to do to be able to better support those needs. There is a lot of planning that's happening down the road that's going to be able to help expand that capacity. And we've seen some great partnerships, like, for instance, Health Science Center and the Selkirk Health Centers. Like, there have been a really good partnerships there to be able to support some of the patients that don't need to be at a health science center to create that capacity at the health science center for those more acute mental health needs.
1: There's so much more potential for digitization of healthcare. How important is that in the years ahead?
0: It's absolutely critical. When we talk about things like virtual care, when we talk about some of the other innovative tools like AI that can help us better support, you know, flow planning and staffing planning, those are all based on digital tools. And right now we're kind of stuck in a bit of a hybrid model where much of the work we're doing is pen and paper. We do have some databases to be able to help us with, you know, some of the basic metrics, but the more fulsome data won't occur until we actually have a fully electronic medical record system, which is teed up to be happening starting at HSC later this year. So I can't tell you how excited the teams are to be able to finally have access to an electronic medical record system, because it will result in greater efficiency in the health system for sure.
1: What
0: and safety.
1: There are parts of this place that are really old.
0: There are parts of this place that are over a century old, and we still need them. It is quite a mosaic of old and new. We've got some really innovative, cutting-edge areas as well, but for the most part, most of our medical units and our post-operative units for surgery patients are many generations old, and in some cases, that one unit we were at, they were built when we were bringing horses and buggies to this hospital as the emergency room. So they're quite old and definitely in need of repair.
1: You're still doing this.
0: Well, I love what I do. I'm very fortunate to have the leadership team I have around me here, and work with the folks I do, because they're all solution focused. There are a lot of things to complain about. I don't hear complaints from this team. I hear solutions, and for me, I get to get in my car in the morning and I get to drive to a solution shop. Where is the place that's going to give me the most inspiration? And when people are working together, solving problems together, bringing teams together, that's what gets me out of bed and gets me excited every day.
1: Dr. Sean Young of Health Sciences Center. I'm Richard Kluche. Thank you so very much for joining us.
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11: From the National Newsroom of the Canadian Press, I'm David Augustine. U.S. officials say a 22-year-old man from India has pleaded guilty to help smuggling migrants into the United States from Canada. The U.S. Department of Justice says the man coordinated drivers and stash houses in northern New York between October 2024 and June 2025. Authorities allege the operation moved migrants through areas near Pittsburgh, south of Montreal, before Border Patrol intercepted 12 migrants in January. The man pleaded guilty to conspiracy and alien smuggling charges for financial gain and faces up to 15 years in prison when sentenced in September. New online polling released on World Vaccine Day suggests 1 in 4 Canadians have declined a vaccine recommended by their doctor. The data indicates most of them did so because they were concerned about potential side effects. Canada's Chief Medical Officer of Health, Dr. Joss Reimer, says vaccines are one of the most successful inventions we've ever had.
12: They have saved millions of lives around the world and remain one of the strongest tools that we have in our toolbox to prevent illness around the world. And so when I hear that people are concerned or choosing not to follow the guidance of their physician in getting a vaccine, we're obviously concerned about the outcomes of that.
11: The chair of Proof Strategy says the agency decided to survey people about vaccines after Canada lost its measles elimination status last year. Artemis II astronauts are reflecting on the biggest lessons they learned in space as they return to Canadian Space Agency headquarters in Quebec. Canadian astronaut Jeremy Hansen, Commander Reid Wiseman, pilot Victor Glover, and mission specialist Christina Cook embarked on a 10-day mission last month that took them farther from Earth than any humans before them. Wiseman says he was surprised by how moved he was to watch the moon grow larger and the Earth recede.
13: We felt our location in the solar system. We could feel where we were between the Earth and the moon just by the way the sun was hitting these two celestial bodies. The human element really caught me off guard. It was much more than I ever expected.
11: The astronauts say the lessons they learned were as much about human connection as science. And a rapidly warming planet due to human-caused climate change is set to amplify what forecasters say could be a supercharged El Niño. Bill Merrifield with Environment and Climate Change Canada says the climate phenomenon set to emerge in the coming months doesn't tend to disrupt Canada's summer and fall weather, but it can lead to warm winter conditions persisting into spring, especially in Western Canada.
24: The models are tending to say that there's some chance that it will in fact be the strongest El Nino in the recent historical records. So there's still time for the forecast to come into sharper focus, but that's being indicated as a distinct possibility.
11: The last El Niño emerging in 2023 contributed to Canada's warmest winter on record and thinned out the snowpack, tightening hydroelectric supply and upending some ski seasons. This is the Canadian Press. In sports, the Canadiens are one victory away from the Eastern Conference final. Jakub Dobysz made 33 saves, including 32 straight after allowing goals on three of the first four shots to help Montreal top the Buffalo Sabres 6-3 in Game 5 of the team's second-round series for a 3-2 lead. Canadiens captain Nick Suzuki says Dobysz has the right mindset to move past tough moments.
0: I just think he's super confident in himself. I think, you know, he puts the work in off the ice to have his mental training where it needs to be. You know, he's a fighter. He, you know, wants to be in the battle with the guys. So he's got the perfect kind of attitude and a goalie for sure.
11: Game 6 goes Saturday in Montreal. Game 7, if necessary, will be back in Buffalo on Monday. And Natasha Howard scored 26 points, including the tie-breaking basket with 51 seconds left. Courtney Williams added 22 points, and the Minnesota Lynx defeated the Dallas Wings 90-86. Paige Beckers had 27 points and 8 assists for the Wings. From the Canadian Press, I'm David Augustine.
1: This is the Ben Mulrooney Show. All conversation, no cancellation. Let it roll.

0: Show. There has been a story making the rounds for the last couple of days, and we here at the Ben Mulrooney Show have not yet touched it for a couple of reasons. One, we want to do our due diligence, and two, I think we had an instinctive feeling, an instinctive knowledge that what had transpired was wrong, but we wanted to make sure that we didn't just come out here and scream to high heaven that something was wrong. We want to be able to present to you I think an open and shut case as to why what we saw and what we witnessed and what transpired was absolutely, categorically, obscenely wrong. I'm, of course, talking about the fake TV production that lured, now, I want to say a group of conservative commentators, but that implies that they have something in common beyond being sort of left, a right of center. They're a disparate group of individuals who were lured into a fake TV show, complete with bogus name of company, bogus website, staged interviews, fake names of people working for these companies, all under the guise of discussing things like Sir John McDonald's place in history. The project turned out to be a joint CBC APTN-backed prank show, APTN being Aboriginal People's Television Network, and it was funded through a number of sources, including Indigenous Screen Office, and it was designed to, quote, flip the script on historical narratives using what they called Borat-style stunts. As an example, Lindsay Shepherd, you might remember her from a few years ago, she was a teaching assistant who lost, at Mount A, who lost her job because she wanted to have a fair and fact-based conversation within academic circles on the use of pronouns. That was a bridge too far. She was fired. And former professor Frances Widdowson, and that name will be familiar to you in a moment, they all say they were deceived by this charade. And Widdowson, who's a former professor who lost her job, her tenured position at a university in Alberta, for being skeptical on the narrative that there are 215 unmarked graves at a Kamloops residential school site, and has said, you need to prove to me that that is what that is before I accept it. And given the fact that the federal government gave almost $20 million to a particular First Nation to investigate said claims with no unearthing, with no exhumation, with no conclusive decision in either direction, forgive me for saying, it shouldn't be a hot take. That skepticism is warranted. She lost her job because of that. She smelt a setup. She smelt a setup and she started live streaming while she was in studio waiting for this, waiting for the reveal that this was all a stunt. And I believe that we have some audio of that. Let's go to that right now.
1: What's this about? Tell me what this is about. Who are you? This is a pile of shoes that I believe two Aboriginal people came and dumped on the table. This seems to be a setup of some outfit that's doing a reality television show that wants to paint me, I guess, as some kind of a racist or something that they're going to post on social media. What's your name, sir?
2: Mike Smith.
1: Mike Smith?
2: Yeah, you got it exactly right. You've defined it precise. Well, I wouldn't say exactly right. This is a social experiment.
1: Okay.
2: And it's on video, and I'm on video too. So we're on video together.
1: Yeah, we're on video together.
2: Yep. So I think that you figured it out, and now we can wrap it up.
0: So just to give you context, she was invited into studio, I'm sure after a long protracted back and forth over email and communications and good faith on her end that there was going to be some sort of discussion. And she was sitting on a television set when all of a sudden somebody dumped a whole bunch of children's shoes on the table in front of her. Now, she was live streaming at this point. I don't think it's a far leap to assume that those shoes were in some way some sort of condemnation or critique of her refusing to swallow the controversial narrative that there are 215 dead bodies under the ground in Kamloops. And by the way, that guy's name was not Mike Smith, the host of this event. This guy's name was Igor Vamos, co-founder of political hoax group The Yes Men. And because it needs to be said, the CBC hired an American, not a Canadian. That dude's American. I don't know why that offends me as much as anything else, but it does. And he was hired by the producers, I should say, not the CBC. And so the CBC, under fire, issued a statement, and I will read you some of that statement. For clarity, CBC News and APTN News have no involvement in this production or prior knowledge of it. Social experiments and satirical prank shows are a long-established television format used by broadcasters and streamers around the world. A form of comedy is being deployed to increase better understanding of historical injustices against Indigenous peoples and support truth and reconciliation in Canada. It is important for us in the execution that this entertainment series does not negatively impact our news brand. So, okay, let's go through this point by point. CBC News had no involvement. Kind of irrelevant because we've heard anecdotally from the people affected, the producers used CBC News credentials. So whether you like it or not, you were brought into this, CBC News. You should be livid, CBC News. You should be livid by this. You should be leading the charge to get to the bottom of this. Point. Satirical prank shows are an established format like Borat. Counterpoint. Borat said he worked for Kazakh television. Borat was a charlatan wrapped in a clown, masquerading as an idiot, and was the love child of a moron. If you fell for Borat, if you were so obtuse that you fell for this exaggeration of a human being, that's on you. These guys, I will repeat, pretended to be from CBC News, a very real and in certain circles, respected news organization. And if you can't see the daylight between those two examples, I can't help you. Point three, comedy being used to better understand historical injustices like mass graves. All right, let's be honest here. There has been zero leeway for comedy around any Indigenous stories in the recent past, any of them, any conversation involving truth and reconciliation has, up until now, been dealt with solemnity and gravity. And not for nothing, Leah Kazan of the NDP wants to criminalize the notion of residential school denialism, the simple act of challenging a narrative. She wants that to be hate speech. We are talking very high stakes where people have suffered real reputational damage, real career damage. And now all of a sudden you've decided without any public debate, we can have fun with this? I didn't get that memo. Look, here's the real point. Pranks can be funny. But what's got people furious is this wasn't some rogue mischievous event or stunt. It was funded by government money, by the CBC, by Heritage. In other words, it wasn't subversive comedy. It was government approved, aimed at ambushing and discrediting ideological opponents. Some, as I've said, some have already suffered reputational and career damage for their views. And I'll finish with this. While I am 100% sure that the CBC News had nothing to do with this, the buck has to stop somewhere. May I humbly recommend it stop on the desk of the new head of the CBC Radio-Canada, Marie-Philippe Bouchard. In 2025, she took over, and this is what she said. As society changes at a fast pace, so must our public broadcaster, continuing to build trust in order to remain relevant to all Canadians. Madame Bouchard, I ask you, how is that going today? On the other side of the break, we're going to talk with one of the targets of this so-called prank show. What did he do to deserve a full court press? He'll tell us next.
3: Whether it's Blue Bombers,
4: obviously bringing in Tim White, that was a massive signing. Tommy Neal, I think, is a very underrated signing. I think he's going to come in and do some big things for us and help us out.
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3: 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Weather.
13: So windy Friday morning out there, blowing west 50 clicks, gusts up to 70, high of 21 with a mix of sun and clouds. There's also a 30% chance of afternoon showers. At night, clear, a low of 5 degrees. That wind still strong in the evening, but should taper off late. Saturday, sunny and a high of 15, then down to a low of 2. Sunday, increasing cloudiness and a high of 12.
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0: We are continuing our coverage of this CBC APTN prank show that grotesquely and obscenely tried to take advantage of good and decent Canadians whose only crime is questioning a narrative or trying to correct what they see as an error, reclaiming our history. They may not share your views, but these are in no way illegal acts. And for some reason, this group of producers decided that they were going to target people with whom they disagreed with politically, lie to their faces, claim that they were bringing them into a production that was not was not the truth, and only to then one day gotcha reveal to them that they were part of a prank show in order to, I suppose, embarrass them. I could talk until I'm blue in the face, but instead, I will invite into this conversation someone who had a target on his back. Please welcome Mark Johnson to the show, corporate lawyer here in Toronto, who has had the gall to want to restore Sir John A. to his rightful place in Canadian history. Mark, welcome to the show.
14: Well, thanks for having me, Ben.
0: Okay, so you sat there patiently as I sort of did my first essay in the first segment. Anything you want to add? Anything you thought while I was speaking?
14: No, I thought you did a great job, but I will add that, listen, they weren't just after Kamloops Graves agitators.
0: Yeah.
14: They were after just regular mainstream folks like me.
0: Yeah.
14: Who have mainstream political views. We came up on their radar, and we were targeted for this fraud. And they used the names of CBC News and CBC Documentaries.
0: Yeah.
14: And that is what actually, how they almost caught me.
0: Yeah. So for background, tell everybody what you think is the reason why they brought you in, wanted to bring you in.
14: Well, about a year and a half ago, I started an organization called Save Our History. And because I've always been active in sort of politics and public affairs. And I started this because I was really ticked off at the Toronto District School Board's desire to erase, their announcement that they were going to erase McDonald, Dundas, and Ryerson
0: yep.
14: from school names.
0: Mm-hmm.
14: So I said, well, finally, I'm going to get active and I'm going to form a nonpartisan, and it's nonpartisan, grassroots advocacy group called Save Our History to stop the TDSB from doing that.
0: Yeah.
14: We were successful. We actually lobbied the provincial government, and they put in measures to stop that. So we chalked up
0: Well, thank you for that, by the way.
14: Yeah, chalked up a nice victory, and thanks to all of the supporters and the people out there who emailed Queen's Park. So then I canvassed the supporters across, we got hundreds of them across Canada. What do you want to do now? Do you want to just fold it up because we were successful, or do we want to try to restore the statues of McDonald? So they said, let's restore the statues of McDonald.
0: Okay.
14: Nine of them have been taken down across Canada. And so we're trying to go city by city now
0: okay.
14: to get the statues back up.
0: Okay.
14: We've had some success, yeah. some setbacks.
0: Okay, so let's bring that to the here and now. What was their initial entry point into your life? What was the pitch?
14: Well, I got an email from a group, and it was very well written, saying that because of this, they'd heard that I was one of these people who was trying to, create a renaissance of Canadian history.
0: Sounds pretty positive.
14: And a more balanced view of things. Very pleasant email from someone saying they're from a production company, and we had a very nice phone call, very respectable. And I said, look, I'm not a Kamloops Graves agitator, and I'm not. I'm not a hard right conservative, and I'm not. I said, but I don't want to be totally lumped in with those folks, but I'm just trying to restore McDonald's reputation and the statues with context and consultation and all of that
0: yeah.
14: stuff. And I said, so who are you with? You know, what are your themes and all that? And she said, well, we've been hired by the CBC. To do a CBC documentary series, and I said, and to restore some balance to this issue and to give other perspectives. And I said, well, this is great. So the conversation went on for 5-10 minutes, and I said, listen, the fact that you're with the CBC gives me a great deal of comfort.
0: Yeah. And can I just say, had the CBC actually done what these people were lying about and put forth a documentary series trying to restore balance to an imbalanced conversation, that would have gone a long way into what I said was the mandate of this new CEO of the CBC, which is to restore trust in,
14: yeah.
0: in that organization. That's the great irony, is the lie, had it been the truth, would have helped restore trust in this thing. Instead, they're even further down that rabbit hole. So where was the red flag for you?
14: Well, the red flag, it disappeared, basically, is what happened. Is we had a conversation, and they said they were going to fly me out to Vancouver. I used to live there. I'm thinking, oh, this is fantastic. I get a free trip to Vancouver, and they're going to get back to me, right? And then I emailed them. There's some more email conversations, and it kind of faded away, actually. And I was thinking of, reaching out to them again. And I was skeptical.
0: Wait, so you were skeptical, but
14: I was skeptical.
0: But their interest seemed to wane in you.
14: Yeah. Because so, I don't think I was the hardcore guy.
0: You weren't the firebrand that they were hoping you would be.
14: No.
0: Right? That you weren't the stereotype that they were hoping that you would they could lean into.
14: Yeah, that's what I think. And it turns out, though, and I just found this out. So it all disappeared until a few days ago when someone alerted me that this was just a big scam. And I just found out this morning I was talking to a retired gentleman from Brockville. And he's just a Sir John A. Macdonald buff.
0: Yeah.
14: A history buff. And they actually flew into Brockville, four of them, under false pretenses, using the CBC name, CBC News, documentary unit, gained entry into his house, interviewed him, was there.
0: You've talked to this man.
14: Yeah, this morning.
0: You talked to him. So,
14: this is real.
0: Someone caught in their dragnet was a retired, Sir John A. Buff.
14: That's right. And he does some speeches on it and he's got some memorabilia. They targeted a guy like that. So they're not targeting just the hardcore guys.
0: This man from Brockville told you that they presented as people from CBC News.
14: Correct.
0: So again, this isn't some joker from Kazakhstan who says he married his sister or whatever the heck that whole thing was, or the most beautiful woman in the town is a donkey. These were people trying to lean into very real news credentials.
14: If you had basically, the way I'm interpreting this now, is you had one wing of the CBC, okay, using fraudulent websites, fraudulent names, fraudulent website. The website was really impressive that they directed me to. Like, it had video.
0: Really?
14: It was like your website.
0: So these things cost some money.
14: It was a slick operation. Okay, fraudulent documents, their emails and all of that, fake identities to lure people away from their homes at their own physical risk, in some cases at a great distance, all using the reputation of CBC journalists in order to victimize people.
0: And in some cases, re-victimize them. Like I said, there are examples of people, like I have to believe that this gentleman from Brockville, I think your attempt to restore a little honor to Sir John A's reputation that has been, I think, in a lot of ways impeached unfairly. There are some conversations to have about, was he a perfect man? Absolutely not. A great man for his time? Absolutely. And you know, what are we going to compare him to? But I have to believe that in your inbox, you have some people who are pretty emotional about Sir John A. and what they think you're doing.
14: Well, so we lobbied the Municipal Council of Prince Edward County a few weeks ago. I went down there to present to them. We lost the vote. Some councillors switched sides at the last minute. In the last 72 to 48 hours, I and the councillors, me particularly, we were the target of sort of hate emails calling me a white supremacist. I want to impose my white Protestant male culture on Canada. And then they go off, they say, because I've had columns published on the Hub. Then they get into Gaza.
0: But that's my point. Yeah. People like you who have taken the minority, not the minority view, but the less loud view. I don't know that these people on one side represent the majority, but they certainly are the loudest, right?
14: Absolutely.
0: And your reward has been being the target of some invective online. These people would have added fuel to that fire. And that's why I say this is obscene. You're going to stick around, Mark, and we're going to take some calls on the other side of the break because we are not letting this story go. Don't go anywhere. This is the Ben Mulrooney Show.
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0: Our discussion around this prank show gone wrong. When prank shows gone wrong, that's what this is. We're talking about the APTN-CBC joint venture that thought it was being funny and has we're realizing was anything but. We're continuing the conversation with Mark Johnson, who has made it his mission to restore a little sanity to the conversation around the legacy of Sir John A. I think he probably knew what you were walking into when you decided to do that. You knew that you would get a sizable amount of hate for it, and you'd get people who just didn't want to hear it. And yet you persevere. Whether I agreed with you or not, I think there's honor in that, and somebody who does so in the public square should be respected. These producers, by way of a facade and by way of lies and obfuscation and creating fictions, tried to lure you in to this show. And there are people who are trying to minimize this. I'll give you an example of a tweet. There are thousands of these out there. Wait until you raid.

0: And I would just add, listen, fraud is not funny.
1: Yeah.
0: Getting into someone's home under false pretenses is not funny.
1: Yeah.
0: Victimizing people is not funny. So this is not a Borat joke at all.
1: No.
0: This is impersonating CBC journalists who go back generations, hard-earned a reputation for serious journalism. That's not funny, and I don't think they're finding it funny either.
1: No, well, that's why I said off the top of the show, CBC News should be leading the charge to bring sunlight into this.
0: Yeah, I agree.
1: What did you make, Mark, of the CBC's statement?
0: Well, I mean, it's too late. I mean, listen, they're caught up in this, whether they like it or not. You can't downplay it. You can't minimize it. You can't say, well, geez, that's just a joke. Toughen up, guys.
1: Yeah.
0: Listen, I'm a general counsel. I've been a general counsel for almost 20 years. I've advised a number of CEOs and boards and sat on boards through crises. They've got a crisis on their hands here, an integrity crisis.
1: Yep.
0: You've got one wing of the CBC has impersonated the other wing
1: yeah.
0: of the CBC. Their hard-earned reputations got, that have been built, you know, Rosemary Barton,
1: yeah.
0: who I'm a conservative. I'm an outlier, by the way, who actually, because I actually think the CBC does a good job. That makes me a conservative outlier.
1: Yeah.
0: But I like Rosemary Barton, Peter Mansbridge, going all the way back to Knowlton Nash, Matt Galloway, Mark Kelly, Wendy Mesley. They're serious journalists.
1: Yeah.
0: And that's what gave me comfort. And their reputations now are being dragged into this.
1: Yeah. Well, look, I'll tell you what kind of bugs me a lot, too, is the switch that was flipped. When I know I'm getting on this station and I know I'm looking into this camera and I'm going to say something that runs counter to what the general tone is around any aspect of a debate with First Nations, I choose my words carefully. I do not want to come off as disrespectful. I want to, if I'm going to be somebody who has a contrary perspective, I want it to be done in a way that moves the conversation forward, and I don't want to distract with trying to be over the top, right? Mm. And I also want to recognize that who I am and what I look like can be distracting, and I don't want that to be a distraction. I have a tough time trying to figure out how you get to truth and reconciliation by joking about this stuff. And secondly, when did we all decide that we could start making fun of any aspect of this? Because I don't remember getting that memo.
0: I agree. You know, part of the mission of Save Our History is that it is very respectful. Listen, things change. History is additive. You can add to it,
1: yeah.
0: Okay, and have respectful debates. We are not saying Sir John A. Macdonald was perfect. He had his flaws. A lot of it had to do with Indigenous relations. Let's have the conversations. Let's put the statues back up, but consult with that
1: yeah.
0: and do it in a very sensitive way. So it's very, very mainstream. And, you know, I'll repeat, I'm not a Kamloops Graves agitator or far right-wing bomb thrower.
1: Some people who simply want to know tell us if there is a mass grave there,
0: yeah.
1: then we can deal with it as a nation if we know what's there.
0: That issue does have to get resolved.
1: Yeah, and the simple act of questioning it is not in and of itself hate speech, re-traumatizing towards anyone. And anyone who suggests it is not a good faith actor, in my opinion. I desperately want to get to a place of reconciliation. I have said many times, the prime minister who on his or her watch is responsible for true reconciliation will be forever remembered as one of our greatest prime ministers. That's how big of a national endeavor that is, I think, for our country and to me personally. I take it very seriously. But to say something happened and take money to investigate it and then not investigate it and then want to criminalize anybody who asks, why haven't you investigated it, is bad faith to its core.
0: In a democracy, you never solve problems without good debate.
1: Yeah.
0: And you need to have some good debate here.
1: Yeah.
0: So, you know, have the debate, have it in a respectful way.
1: So how are you feeling today? Because like I said, it sort of petered out because you weren't the firebrand they were expecting. Do you feel like you dodged a bullet?
0: Well, it's a bit of a bummer. I was looking forward to a free trip to Vancouver.
1: I mean, I wish I had the budget. I wish I had the budget that these guys had to build fake websites. We

0: we don't even have the budget to build a real website here.
1: The fake websites, and they were flying people across the country and flying themselves across the country.
0: And hiring an American. That's my favorite part. That's the cherry on top.
1: You know, so you'd think with all the trade relations and all the problems, they could have hired a Canadian actor to do it, right?
0: No, So
1: I've been approached by a few people now. They wanted to know whether I was caught up in it or not. But like I said, a lot of innocent people were, like the retired man in Brockville. I know another author who's a fairly mainstream guy. He was caught up in it, and I talked to him yesterday, and I was telling him, look, you got to get some legal advice on this, because you have been victimized here by a fraud.
0: But it feels to me like every single one of the people that they were going up, they were going for, simply didn't have a perspective that they liked. And without knowing everybody that they went for, I have to assume that every person that they went for and targeted had publicly said something or had acted in a way that ran counter to their beliefs. And because I know the world we're living in, I guarantee you every single one of those people has an inbox full of hate-filled attacks, possible threats against their person, which means whether you like them or not, whether you believe in what they say or not, whether you believe in what they believe or not, from what I can gather, none of them did anything illegal, and yet you want to re-victimize them by making them the butt of a joke.
1: So I agree with you. I don't know everyone who was victimized, but they were victimized because of their views on what's essentially a fairly mainstream public policy issue.
0: Yeah.
1: And that is, and that's the shame here.
0: Yeah.
1: This wasn't some boutique issue that nobody had heard about. It was actually a mainstream political issue, and they were engaging in their right to free speech.
0: Yeah, and they were willing to suffer the high stakes cost. Yeah. And we've seen when some of them lost their tenured position in a university. This is not somebody calling you a name on Twitter. Someone lost her job. Another woman lost her job. I mean, you guys have this is a high stakes game, and to all of a sudden just decide, oh, and now we're going to make a joke out of it is the obscene part to me. So we're going to take a break, but Mark, you're going to stick around, and then we're going to open up the phone lines. We want to hear what you have to say. We've been laying this out for the last three segments. So you're going to call us at 416-870-6400, 416-870-6400, or 1-888-225-TALK. What do you think about this? I ask the question often, am I making too big of a deal out of this? Is this just for laughs gags, unlike what I think? Or is this a far bigger problem that needs to be addressed? Should people be held to account for what I think is a victimization of people who've already been victimized for the crime of simply having an opinion? Come on back. 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
3: 680 CJOB. Weather.
8: Expect a mix of sun and clouds today. A 50-kilometer west wind will gust to 70, a high of 21 degrees. There's also a 30% chance of afternoon showers. At night, clear, a low of 5, a northwest wind 40, gusting to 60, will become light later on in the evening. On Saturday, a high of 15 with sunny skies. Sunday, increasingly cloudy and a high of 12.
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0: We are continuing our conversation over this prank show gone wrong, this CBC-APTN joint venture where the producers lied and did everything they could to present a fiction to their potential guests in an effort to gotcha-style embarrass them over their political or social views. And for a number of them, those views have already cost them dearly, either reputationally or career-wise, and yet still they march forward because they believe that what they stand for is worth fighting for. You may not agree with Sir John A. and his place in Canadian history. You may not agree with challenging certain aspects of the residential school belief that there are 215 unmarked graves in Kamloops, BC. You may not agree with a lot of it, but there's nothing illegal about saying it. And frankly, speaking using fact and debate in the public square is something we should be upholding, not denigrating. And this prank show decided that they want to take these people who'd already suffered and make them the butt of a joke. Oh, and they want to use your tax dollars to do it. And they want to use the CBC logo and the value of CBC News to get it done. There's so much that is wrong about this. And we are continuing the cover. We want to hear from you at 416-870-6400 or 1-888-225-TALK. And Mark Johnson from Save Our History has been kind enough to share his story as well as to stick around. But we got a couple of texts, Mark, and one of them, if I could just scroll down here, was... I don't understand this campaign the activists have against Sir John A. Macdonald. The mere fact that he was knighted by the monarch should be enough to force respect. That's from Dave. In 2026, I don't believe that's a winning argument. But I very much like what Mark said earlier on, that history is additive, that there are certain things that don't change. Like, what doesn't change is he is our founding father. Without him, there is no Canada. But as as time evolves and social mores change and our values change and more voices are brought into a conversation, you can add to that. You can add his flaws. You can add his behavior that you think is egregious. You can highlight other aspects of who he is. But certain things don't change. And erasing history is an impossibility. It can't happen. You can't erase something that's already happened. And so I think that's what you want to do.
1: Well, that's exactly it, right? And also, you know, there's the old worn out adjudge: those who forget their history are condemned to repeat it. And it's amazing, actually, when you take a look at the challenges that MacDonald faced back in the late 1860s, 1870s, 1880s. The country being pulled apart into different regions in the continental pull of the United States.
0: Yeah.
1: Well, that's like 2026. But the country being pulled apart in the regions, damaged by the United States. Look to him for some guidance. Yeah. It's amazing how relevant that is today still.
0: We've got a call from John in Calgary. John, thanks so much for calling. Happy Thursday.
10: Hey, Ben. Happy Thursday. I can't wait for the long weekend.
0: Yeah.
10: doing some fishing. But, hey, I wanted to bring up, our neighbors down south. You don't hear them defacing and defaming the first 15 presidents.
0: Oh, there was a big push. There was a big push a few years ago. They've slowed it down, but no, there still is a push to just discount any. I mean, the fact that any of them owned slaves automatically discounts them in a certain person's mind.
1: They also in Britain as well. So this is a sort of a worldwide trend as a result of wokeism.
0: Yeah.
1: And people overreacting, in my view, to certain new information that they uncover. I think in California, they tried to take the name of Abraham Lincoln off schools.
0: Yeah, yeah.
1: Because, you know, he freed the slaves but didn't think blacks should be that equal.
0: Yeah.
1: Well, you know, sure, you know, by today's standards, that's not great. But he was a great, you know, the great emancipator.
0: Yeah, yeah. Hey, thank you very much for the call, my friend. And, you know, Intrepid pointed out presentism. Presentism is the tendency to judge people, events, or ideas from the past using today's values, morals, or knowledge. I mean, like I said, there's a liberal prime minister who, when asked how many Jews we would take in during the Second World War, said none is too many. There are reasons to be upset with and possibly want to cancel anybody who has done anything of note historically. And that's really not the point of history. The point is to learn from it. And by the way, a statue in and of itself is not a celebration. It is a recognition of their impact on history. Catherine, welcome to the show. Thank you for joining us.
11: Thank you. Yes. I have a friend who's Indigenous. She contacted me and said she wanted my advice because CBC had contacted her. She was adopted into a very nice family, and her mother was Indigenous, and they wanted to find out about some of the history on her mother, and she said, well, I never met her, I didn't know her, and they actually asked her to think about the possibility of her being in a residential school and creating a story that could be used on one of the programs. I forgot the name of what the program was. But
0: They wanted her to create a fake backstory?
11: Exactly. And I said to her, really, you don't need to do that. You're a successful person. You have a successful life. this cannot do anyone any good.
0: Catherine, thank you for saying that, because like, I believe that we as a nation, Mark and Catherine, we have so much to contend with. Our history is complicated at times very dark, but we can wrestle with it. And we can come out the other side with more understanding and more respect for all parties. But we can't do it if we are faced, if we are trying to wrestle with incomplete stories or manufactured stories or stifling debate.
11: Well, the other thing is it made her vulnerable because she thought it would be nice to have some be noticed and to be on TV and to actually be able to, you know, kind of, tell a story, but it wasn't a true story.
0: No.
11: And they were portraying it to be factual.
0: Well, Catherine,
11: It was around the same time as the residential school graves. They were talking about the graves.
0: Yeah, well, I thank you so much for your call, Catherine. Look, I've had calls with victims of the residential school system. I've teared up on this show listening to their stories. I'm not somebody who's sitting here minimizing it at all, which is why I say if there are 215 kids there, I want to know it so I can add that to the burden of history that we must atone for. But simply saying that it's there without letting us know whether or not it's true is a dangling chad that my mind cannot abide. I just can't.
1: You looking for me?
0: Yeah.
1: You look for me? Yeah, so I agree. Listen, there's lots of history. You know, there are, every university has a history department because there's so much to learn. And they keep learning, right? And they teach their students. And the whole purpose of that is to learn more. And why do you do that? So you don't make the same mistakes.
0: Yeah.
1: It informs our collective wisdom. And that informs political decisions and government decisions, and that's why you need to do it. And that's why you need to have good, vigorous debates in democracies, right? Yeah. Because that's the price for better decisions. Yeah.
0: Well,
1: right?
0: Mark Johnson from Save Our History, if people want to find your website, if they want to contribute or learn more, what can they do?
1: You go to saveourhistory.ca.
0: Yeah. Well, listen, I want to thank you for coming in. You spent the whole hour with us. I really appreciate that.
1: Thank you.
0: Yeah. And you know what? We got time real quick. Gail, thank you for calling. Very quickly, tell me your story.
12: Hi, I just wanted to bring up the comments made by Chief Charlene Below to Frances Whittleson,
0: mm-hmm.
12: speaking about, denigrating people. But it was one woman to another woman, and she says to Frances Whittleson, I wish they'd drag you into the basement of Kamloops Residential School, beat you, rape you, hurt you, and maybe you would understand what our people went through.
0: I can't imagine, and thank you, Gail, I can't imagine what that woman went through that would lead her to say something like that, but that's not helpful in where we are today. In an effort for truth and reconciliation, if you can't park that instinct to say things like that, you are not helpful to the broader conversation that we are trying to have in order to get to a place where we are not currently. I want to thank you, Mark, for being here. I want to thank everybody for participating in this conversation. And Edmonton, thank you so much. Enjoy the rest of your Thursday, and we'll see you here to end the week on Friday. And when we come back, we're going to talk, remember the U.S. fraud stories in Minnesota and California? well, it just keeps growing and growing. We'll talk to you about that next.
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17: From the National Newsroom of the Canadian Press, I'm Rob Westgate. Prime Minister Mark Carney says his government is open to selling public assets if the proceeds could help fund new infrastructure. A Transport Ministry discussion paper published last week on ports and trade suggests the government is also open to amalgamating some key ports while selling off others. Carney says the government will be transparent.
20: Are we looking in certain cases of, are there assets that the federal government has that we could recycle the investment into supporting building new assets? Airports is an example that is out there.
17: The November federal budget and the April spring economic statement both mentioned exploring new ownership options for the country's federally owned airports. Meanwhile, Ottawa is investing $12.4 million in BC's forestry sector. Energy Minister Tim Hodgson says the funding will prioritize 14 projects.
25: These projects will advance new low-carbon wood technologies, expand the use of mass timber in construction, support Indigenous groups in the forestry sector businesses they operate, increase the capacity of manufacturers to add more value to wood products here in British Columbia, and diversify Canada's forest products and export markets.
17: Last week, the federal government announced $1.5 billion in support for Canada's steel, copper, and aluminum sectors, drawing criticism from BC Premier David Eby as BC's softwood lumber industry was left out. Speaking of hard-hit sectors, Honda Canada says it has indefinitely suspended plans for a new EV plant in Canada that could have created 1,000 jobs. As a Japanese automaker looks to reduce its losses, Daniel Ross of Auto Insights company Canadian Black Book says it seems like a short-term move.
26: Now's the time to sort of bolster up, actually, that strategy to get things moving, because I think now is the most positive outlook there has been on EV adoption for Canada.
17: Ross says EV adoption sentiments here in Canada improved after the federal government announced its rebate program for EVs under $50,000 back in February. Now overseas, where U.S. President Donald Trump will soon be wrapping up his visit to Beijing following a private meeting at Chinese leader Xi Jinping's official residence. During a series of meetings and events on Thursday, the pair discussed divisive issues such as the Iran war, trade, technology, and Taiwan. And finally, sex workers in Montreal are calling for a general strike over the Canadian Grand Prix weekend. The Sex Work Autonomous Committee is demanding an end to the nightly fees that dancers have to pay to work in the clubs. They also want to be considered employees of their workplaces instead of self-employed workers, a status in Quebec that offers fewer labor rights and protections. This is the Canadian Press. In sports, captain Nick Suzuki and Jake Evans scored 68 seconds apart late in the second period as the Montreal Canadiens defeated the Buffalo Sabres 6-3 to take a 3-2 lead in their second-round playoff series. Montreal will host Game 6 on Saturday night. Meanwhile, Abby Rock scored her second goal of the game at 2 minutes and 29 seconds into overtime as the Montreal Victoire defeated the Ottawa Charge in Game 1 of the PWHL's Walter Cup Final. Now from the ice to the greens, Canada's Corey Connors is in a 7-way tie of players that are one shot back of the leaders after the opening round of the PGA Championship. Connors shot 2 under 68 with fellow Canadian Nick Taylor at 69. Scotty Scheffler was in a 7-way tie atop the leaderboard at 67. And finally, Canadian Maud-Amy LeBlanc is just 3 shots back of the lead after the opening round of the LPGA's Kroger Queen City Championship. Chella Choi's in a 3-way tie for the lead at 66. From the Canadian Press, I'm Rob Westgate. This is

0: Hey, you remember the U.S. fraud stories in Minnesota and California? You know, when I say Nick Shirley, that's what I'm talking about. You know, that young guy that went around and found the Leering Center in Minnesota. Well, since then, Minnesota's Department of Children, Youth and Families says it's investigating 158 daycare providers. So listen, you may think Nick Shirley is a MAGA movement moron, if you want to believe that. But the end result is investigations into people obtaining money that they don't deserve. And you know, looking into that, because respect for the taxpayer should be paramount. I mean, I don't think that's a hot take, but some people feel it is. And, you know, for example, a Minnesota daycare operator became the 79th person charged in the massive Feeding Our Future fraud case. And there's so much potential graft, so much potential corruption, so much potential abuse in a system as big as the American system. And now if you look at hospices in the United States, it seems like that's the next mountain to climb, looking for abuses to the system. The U.S. has now cut $1.4 billion for hospices that were collecting funds across the country. A one-third of all hospices, they're in Los Angeles. So one-third of all the hospices in the United States are in one city, Los Angeles. Does something smell fishy there? Well, Dr. Oz thought something smelled fishy, and this is what he had to say.
1: We have stopped payments to 450 hospices in California. Guess what? Not one has called us asking to reinstitute them.
2: Wow.
1: They may change their minds over time, but in 10 weeks, we've shut down 450 payment systems to these guys. That's representing at least $600, $700 million just this year.
0: And so my belief, and I don't think this is crazy, is the bigger your government, the more opportunity there is for bad actors to find ways to take things that they're not entitled to. Intrepid, is that a crazy thing to say?
3: I think it is, because I think you're going to get, it's true. I agree with you, but you're going to get fraud. You could get fraud in a government of three people.
0: Sure, but I'm talking about just a general rule. The bigger the institution, the more chance there is that somebody's going to find a way, find a loophole, find a crack, find a seam, and take advantage of it for their own well-being.
3: Yeah, we see that when you're talking about so much money,
0: yeah,
3: so many people, stuff falls through the cracks,
0: yeah,
3: and you get fraud. It happens everywhere. Yeah. And also, if a government's been in power for too long,
0: mm-hmm,
3: that seems to happen as well.
0: And so, let's look at Canada. And is this next story fraud? No, of course not. Is it something really bad? I tend to think so. There is newly released information that shows the finance department of the federal government hired an outside contractor for $12,000. Not a big amount of money, but $12,000 to help write and present the 2025 federal budget speech. And in that speech, one of the policies that they were putting forth was less reliance by the federal government on outside contractors. So let me say that again. The finance minister's office paid an outside contractor $12,000 to help write a speech that had as one of its core tenets less reliance on outside contractors. That's crazy town. That to me, well, that's Ottawa in a nutshell. But we start talking about this as sort of a funny little thing about Ottawa. But it's funny how what starts out as a tweet that we saw turns into something we want to really expand upon. Because Intrepid started looking at how many outside contractors, how many consultants Ottawa uses, and the numbers blew me away.
3: I didn't even
0: get there. So
3: you weren't even close.
0: I came up with a number and he kept like putting his thumb up more and more and more. And at one point I just got so anxious and angry. I just said, just tell me the number.
3: But I wouldn't tell you.
0: Okay. So Ottawa spent $19 billion on contractors in 2024-2025 with projections showing, quote, professional and special services could hit $26.6 billion next year. Now, the government has pledged to reduce that number by 20%. However, here's the most offensive thing. our public service that is supposed to have within its ranks domain experts on a raft of issues related to running government has expanded since 2015 by 101,000 people. That is a 39% growth over that period. Are you telling me that even though we've hired 101,000 domain experts to be in our public service, you don't have the expertise to gain the knowledge that you need to run your government, and instead you still have to spend $26 billion on outside experts?
3: And the fact remains that the Minister of Finance has a large staff of communications experts and speechwriters.
0: If I had to guess,
3: they're making huge dollars.
0: Probably as big a staff as any finance minister has ever had. Just given the size of our public service today, I would venture to guess that the staff and the available resources to this current finance department is greater than any finance department before in history.
3: Let me ask you this. When we were guessing about how much we spent, this country spends on these consultants.
0: Yeah.
3: I said guess. And you guessed $1 billion to begin with.
0: Yeah.
3: And at the time when you guessed $1 billion, I mean, you guessed that thinking that's a ridiculous number, right?
0: Yes, because
3: a billion is way too.
0: Because
3: much.
0: I knew how big the public service was. You asked me how I knew down to 1,000 people. I knew it's grown by 100,000 people. This is what I'm talking about. Respect for the taxpayer. The government decided to balloon its ranks in the public service by 100,000, by 39%. Ask yourself, have your public services improved by 39%? I would venture not even a little bit. But never mind that. You are telling me that on top of going out there and hiring 101,000 new people to work for the government, you still have a lack of knowledge within that government to the tune of $26.6 billion a year? That is rotten to its core.
3: And the amount of money that we spent in 2015 versus 2025 has also gone up.
0: But
3: it's gone up from, 8 billion to now 19.5 billion.
0: This, to me, is disrespect to the taxpayer of the highest order. Like, pick one. Pick one enormous expense. Pick 100,000 new workers or 26.2 billion in outside experts. To pick both is either laziness, incompetence, but it most certainly is disrespect to the people paying the bills. This, to me, is egregious on a level that it does not get the attention it needs. And we can go back to that one small example. Paying a guy $12,000, an outside expert, $12,000 to write a speech on how you're not going to depend on outside experts.
3: And that's only $12,000. In the grand scheme of things, not a lot of money.
0: Now zoom out, and you have what we just told you. 101,000 extra people on the dole, plus $26.6 billion a year on people not working for the government, but contracted to work for the government. It's such disrespect to the taxpayer. Think about what we could do with that money. Either get rid of the 101,000 people or the $26.6 billion. One or the other, you're saving a lot of money. But don't tell me that one isn't enough. Don't tell me that. I'm not the smartest guy in the world, but I'm smart enough to smell BS. And to tell me that you need both in order to run this government, to run these deficits, to cause these problems? My God, this many people, this many brains in the room, we should have no issues. This place should be a utopia. Instead, on certain days, God, this many people, this many brains in the room, we should have no issues. This place should be a utopia. Instead, on certain days, it feels like a dumpster fire. So make that make sense. When we come back, we're going to talk with Dr. Eric Kam, who's going to make sense of a number of stories, including Honda pausing a major Ontario EV plant. That's next on the Ben Mulrooney Show.
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18: 680 CJOB weather.
19: So windy Friday morning out there, blowing west 50 clicks, gusts up to 70, high of 21 with a mix of sun and clouds. There's also a 30% chance of afternoon showers. At night, clear, a low of 5 degrees. That wind still strong in the evening, but should taper off late. Saturday, sunny and a high of 15, then down to a low of 2. Sunday, increasing cloudiness and a high of 12.
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0: A lot of big stories to get to, and I love getting this next guest take each and every time. 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
21: A pleasure is always mine, Benedict.
0: So the drama that has been Canada's big bet on a future that has been driven by the EV revolution that has not yet come has reached another milestone. Honda has indefinitely suspended plans for its $15 billion EV plant in Ontario. So what was originally a dot, dot, dot has become more or less a period at the end of a very dramatic sentence.
21: Well, yeah, and this is way bigger than just Honda, Ben. The main concern here is that Canada built a huge economic strategy around becoming an EV manufacturing powerhouse. And now we're seeing the first really major signs of hesitation. And of course, why wouldn't there be? Consumers are still panicked about EV prices, charging access, reliability in cold climates. And then automakers are facing enormous costs and uncertain demand. When you toss in, as you know, the tariff threats from the U.S. and possibly subsidy competition, companies are deciding that maybe waiting is safer than building. So to your point, we did gamble, and you got to be careful because sometimes you can lose.
0: Well, and that's the thing. Look, I subscribe to the belief that every now and then a government is going to place a bet. And if you subscribe to the belief that governments have that role to play every now and then you have to believe that every now and then those bets won't necessarily pay off. So I don't have a lot of blame to ascribe to those who bet big on it back in the day. It was a different time back then. I do have a little bit of blame to place on this government to say, look, there is so much uncertainty in this market, and yet we still don't have certainty for a fact on the EV mandate. They keep punting it and pausing it and saying they're going to work on it, but that is uncertainty piled upon uncertainty.
21: Well, that's exactly right. That's what they did. And, you know, I'm going to look at it glass a little bit full, not half full, but a little bit full. And maybe this suggests that there's still a transition, but it could just be kind of bumpier, more expensive, and much longer than our government originally projected. And doesn't that just make this the most Canadian project ever?
0: Yeah, but Eric, there is a transitional technology that exists. Hybrid cars are popular. They exist. They are cost effective. I don't understand why we don't ditch the EV mandate for now, allow for a transitional period where we go all in on hybrids and really push those. Why not? People love their hybrids, and eventually get to a place where we all want to be, which is a fully electric future.
21: Yeah, oh, for sure. And two things to that. I don't like mandates in general. No. They seem ridiculous, as you know. And number two, just on a personal note, I have a plug-in hybrid. It's great. I put gas in my car two or three times a year. I would have doubled down on that commitment.
0: Yeah, and that would be, if the government signaled without a mandate that this is where we wanted the consumer to go, maybe with some incentives here and there, that could be the bridge that gets us to that goal that I think almost everybody wants us to get to. But anyway, that's a why our government does some of the things they do is a longer conversation for you and I. Let's move on to sort of the Toronto condo glut. I remember a time where there were more cranes in the air in Toronto than in all the other major metropolitan areas of North America combined. And now we've got all these empty condos that are just sitting there waiting for somebody to do something with them. And there's a developer that bought $500 million worth of unsold condo stock. And another firm bought $30 million of empty condos. What's the play?
21: Well, you talk about gambling, right? This looks much to me less like some healthy market correction and more like a real warning sign that our condo boom has run into an economic reality, right? Here's my problem. We talk about gambling. Investors treated Toronto condos almost like some guaranteed return financial asset, but higher interest rates, something to do with the pandemic, a lot to do with Iran, some to do with bad luck and bad timing, right? What's gone on? Carrying costs exploded, buyers disappeared, and now developers are sitting on massive unsold inventories. And to me, the interesting twist here is that now, yeah, you said large firms are stepping in to buy blocks of units. That could stabilize developers in the short run. But it raises a big question, Ben. Are we creating housing for people to live in, or housing for institutions to hold and bet on, right? More supply is helpful. But if affordability doesn't improve for residents, then the market balance isn't going anywhere.
0: Yeah, what I don't understand is we have this, we've got a housing shortage, but we also have all of these condos sitting empty. I keep waiting for the cost and the price of those empty condos to drop to the point that people can afford to buy them, and all of a sudden you've got people living in places in a downtown area that they, sure, they probably wanted a detached home, but they'll take a condo. I keep waiting for that to happen, but it doesn't seem to be materializing. What am I missing?
21: Well, I think the problem is that many of these units are investor-oriented, not family housing. And so I think the lesson here is to look at economics critically sometimes. Supply alone doesn't automatically solve an affordability issue. If, you know, you can flood the market with condos, and prices are falling, not as fast as we thought, but they are falling. But if you take a world, an environment then, where there are no new jobs being created for a decade, it leaves the question of who's going to buy the... You can make the condo super cheap. If you have no job, you can't afford one.
0: Yeah. Thank you. That is a good point. Thank you for throwing cold water on my ideal future where everybody's living in a condo. We've talked about this before, that every problem is an opportunity for somebody else. And these high oil prices... I mean, today I gassed up my car. It was $115. I remember 6 months ago, it was like $75. So that's how quickly things can change. But that also means that those high oil prices can translate into a deficit turning into a surplus. And people are saying that Alberta might see its $10 billion deficit turn into a $6 billion surplus. In your estimation as an economist, what should they do with that money?
21: Well, it's an excellent question, right? This is just a reminder to everyone. Energy, as much as the Liberal government doesn't want to talk about it, energy drives a huge part of the Canadian economy, right? So this swing from projected deficit to surplus shows just how sensitive provincial finances are to oil prices. So the safest long-term move is usually some combination of debt reduction, infrastructure investment, and then, of course, saving part of that windfall for the future downturns we know are coming. But there's the broader Canadian lesson, Ben. Natural resources are one of the country's strongest economic advantages, even during the push toward energy transition. And so if this doesn't tell the government that it's time to take advantage of our competitive advantage in the things that we have under our ground, nothing will.
0: I mean, you're absolutely right. In just a few short months, we've looked at a $16 billion swing in the finances of Alberta. I mean, what would happen if we were really masters of our own domain, masters of our own natural resources? I mean, that would be a $150 billion swing for the entire country. I don't think that's unreasonable to suggest. You're absolutely right how important this is and how just a small change somewhere on the other side of the world can translate into massive windfalls for not just Alberta, but Saskatchewan and every natural resource producing aspect of our economy. Dr. Eric Kam, always a pleasure. Thank you so much, my friend.
21: Stay healthy, Ben.
0: I mean, I don't know how many times I have to say this. I don't understand how we don't have more left-leaning people join in the call for responsible and environmentally conscious natural resource extraction. Because the key to supporting our social safety net in this country, the key to funding it, the key to making sure that every school is funded, every hospital is funded, every immigrant who wants for nothing. You want to swing the doors open to make sure that we can bring in every single person who is fleeing oppression around the world. You want to do so respectfully and honorably. You gotta start digging.
3: They don't see it that way. They just think the money will appear. We'll just pay for it somehow.
0: We've had 11 years of waiting for the money to appear, and it hasn't. Like, this is the only way. God anointed us.
3: There are money trees, right?
0: Yeah. Well, Justin,
3: maybe we got to plant those.
0: Well, yeah, I forgot, the economy, the budgets will balance themselves, right? Is that the thing?
3: That's the way it is.
0: Yeah, the economy will grow from the heart outward. All right, when we come back, there's such a thing as Ozempic divorce. I thought it was one thing. It turns out it's something else. We'll discuss next.
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0: There was a show on TV a few years ago called This Is Us, and there was a storyline where one of the characters, one of the stars who was played by an obese woman, married an overweight man, and then he had a heart attack, and then they had a son. And he had this crisis, and he decided he was going to start secretly going to CrossFit. And bit by bit, he started getting into really, really good shape. And one day, his wife sort of kind of noticed that he had lost all this weight. And it caused all sorts of friction in their relationship because they were both of a certain size when they got together. And then all of a sudden, he was, Superman. And I always thought that was a really interesting dynamic to explore, and that show was very good at bringing real dynamics to play in a dramatic setting, and that was before Ozempic, right? And now we're living in a world where Ozempic is supercharging these sorts of things, where one person in a relationship may decide to go on Ozempic and lose 40 pounds in a few months. What happens to the relationship? Well, now there's a thing called Ozempic divorce. And so to discuss this, please welcome back to the show, Logan Levkoff, sexologist, who knows far more about this than I, and she's going to teach us all. Logan, welcome back to the show.
41: Thank you for having me back. I so appreciate it.
0: Okay, so this is a thing where one person loses a ton of weight, and then what, looks at their rotund mate, and what, they don't like them anymore?
41: Well, I don't think it's so much that. I mean, look, the

0: If you haven't, as part of taking Ozempic or one of the GLP-1s, if you haven't changed your habits in life to be more healthy, you will revert back to the bad habits that got you into that physical state that you were in prior to taking Ozempic. And so if somebody decides in that moment, well, I'm a size 2 now and I can't be with this guy who's a size 10, you may very well find yourself a size 10 again if you're not careful, but now you'll be a single size 10.
1: Well, there's definitely a reality check to all of this, which is think about where you are, where you want to be, and really what is the impact on your relationship? And maybe, you know, if you both lead sedentary lives, maybe it's something that you do together. Now, that doesn't mean that it's going to magically fix any challenges in a relationship. There are lots of people who, you know, don't feel great about themselves, don't have high self-esteem that, you know, all of a sudden now when they feel great, they look through at the relationship through a very different lens. So it's not going to, I mean, it's really not a cure-all for problems that already exist.
0: Well, and when that's the thing, in some cases, I have to believe it exposes problems that were always there. And I listen, the more I think about it, the more I realize every single relationship is different. And there's no, I'll just be un-PC here just for the sake of brevity, but you know, once upon a time, there are two fat people. One fat person got thin, and that's the story for everybody. There's a lot more nuance to it. But I have to believe some people who are overweight are struggling with some mental health issues as well. Not all, but some do. And in some cases, I believe that those mental health that mental health situation alleviates itself to a certain extent when they do lose that weight, and they might see themselves a little differently.
1: So it's certainly possible. I think the other thing that we don't think about is stage of life, right? Which plays another factor. If you are in middle age, you know, where maybe you have financial access more than, you know, other people to certain GLP-1s, depending on where you live and your healthcare coverage.
0: Yeah.
1: But that aside, lots of people in their, you know, middle chapter of life start to see the rest of the second half of their life differently.
0: Yeah.
1: And the things that they want for themselves, the things they want sexually, emotionally, relationship styles. So that's a factor too that I think probably also plays a role in this, whether we call it Ozempic divorce or Wegovy or Mounjaro or Zepbound, whatever it is, but there's a long list these days.
0: Is there a correlation between people losing weight rapidly and, I don't know, increased sex drive?
1: There absolutely can be, because we know drive is not the idea of drive. There are lots of different terms for it. It you know, certainly arousal can be how the body feels, but desire is up here. And we know that our self-esteem impacts desire. So if all of a sudden we're looking in the mirror and really liking what we're seeing and other people are responding to that, we might be remembering, wow, you know, there was a time where I was getting this attention and I really like it. And there's nothing wrong with liking it, by the way.
0: Yeah.
1: It just is an issue if you and your partner are not on the same page.
0: Well, and that's the weird thing to me. You don't just jump onto a GLP-1 because, you know, you're carrying more weight than you would like. And in most cases, it should be recommended by a doctor. But if you're a couple that are both suffering with, you know, dealing with being overweight, it feels to me that for the sake of your relationship, you should both try to get on it at the same time, maybe.
1: Well, and maybe for health reasons too, right? I mean, if both people are down the same health path and then the other one says, you know what, I want to change my life. I want to change the pattern. I want to change what might come next. And the other one's like, no, I don't really feel like it. Yep. That's also a challenge in a relationship because one person is putting their health front and center and the other one is saying, maybe not, another day.
0: Yeah. And I guess added to that, well, another reason why couples should maybe, if they're both suffering from a similar weight issue, another reason that they should do it together is you're going to be able to reinforce positive habits in each other. It's a heck of a lot easier to change your eating habits and your exercise habits if you do it as throughout your household, as opposed to one person trying to change and the other person sticking with the habits that they're still wrestling with.
1: There's no question. And sitting at a dinner table where one person is having a giant meal and the other one is barely eating is also not an enjoyable dining experience too.
0: Well, it's also a recipe for distance between the two of you. At once, you said before, you may have had that in common, your appreciation of big, long,

0: heavy meals, or maybe not. Maybe it's just maybe you just like eating together. And then one person, as they say, the food noise gets crowded out because of the GLP-1, and the other person doesn't. And all of a sudden, you're behaving differently in a situation that you found common cause in before.
1: Yeah, I think like everything else, this is one of these decisions that we make that isn't just, it is a health decision, but it also is a lifestyle, and it could be a relationship issue if you find yourself in some kind of partnership. And these are things to think about in advance. It's not just about what happens when the weight comes off. It's how might it change me? How might it change our partnership? And maybe it brings to light things that weren't great before, and changes were going to happen anyway. But the likelihood is that most people don't talk about it.
0: So what would you recommend then if one person has gone down the path of a GLP-1 and the other person, for whatever reasons, has either not yet done it or isn't going to do it? How do you recommend that they don't add additional risk to their relationship? How can they mitigate against that risk?
1: I think by talking first and foremost about what do our activities look like? Yeah. You know, are there things we're going to commit to doing together still? You know, how are you going to feel if I'm not really hungry and you want to go out and do something? You know, can we try to shift some of the activities we do, some of the meals we have in or out? Like, are you going to be disappointed by that? Are you going to be annoyed or angry? Am I going to feel frustrated? If one of us is doing this, how do I do it in a way where I best feel supported and I'm still acknowledging where you are along this health journey?
0: Yeah, the more people talk, the less surprise there may be. Logan Lefkoff, always appreciate our chats. Thank you very much.
1: Thank you for having me.
0: All right, we are... Oh no, I'm sorry. Logan, I forgot. I've got you for two segments here. I forgot. This is fantastic. Okay, we're going to continue this conversation after the break.
1: All right, amazing.
0: Okay, don't go anywhere. More with Logan Lefkoff when we come back on the Ben Mulrooney Show.
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12: Expect a mix of sun and clouds today. A 50-kilometer west wind will gust to 70, a high of 21 degrees. There's also a 30% chance of afternoon showers. At night, clear, a low of 5, a northwest wind 40, gusting to 60, will become light later on in the evening. On Saturday, a high of 15 with sunny skies. Sunday, increasingly cloudy and a high of 12.
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0: We are continuing our conversation with sexologist Logan Lefkoff about this idea of Ozempic divorce. And Logan, the more I think about it, the more I think it's probably not as different as we might think, not as novel as it appears. I mean, this is a situation where one person goes through a change and the other person in the couple doesn't.
1: Yes, very, very much so. And I will say the worst kept secret here in New York City also is that there are a lot of perimenopausal and menopausal women on GLP-1s for lots of the symptoms that are associated with menopause. And again, it's a natural lifestyle change, you know, with some kind of, medical involvement, but all of a sudden they are seeing themselves differently. The way in which they respond to their partners is different. The way in which they react to their own body. So again, lifestyle changes are common. Sometimes they just happen to be jump-started by a GLP-1.
0: But so Logan, this is news to me. What is the benefit to a woman going through menopause or perimenopause that can be helped with a GLP-1?
1: Well, I think there is associated weight gain and some symptoms that, you know, you meet with an endocrinologist talk to, but I know there's a lot of stuff that isn't just like the large weight gain. It's much smaller doses, but again, and I am not an MD, so I'm not telling you what to do with anything.
0: I'm a radio host. I'll tell people what to do. Don't worry.
1: Good. Then please do. But I will say I know a lot of very happy women who maybe were not that happy a few months ago.
0: Is there anything, Logan, does the GLP-1 do anything to brain chemistry? Do you know anything about that? Is it something, because we've talked about how physically it can change how one sees oneself, but that's not a direct result of the GLP-1.
1: No, I don't know, but I would imagine that as people do further research, just even in terms of the fact that we have a phrase, Ozempic divorce, the likelihood is that there will probably be studies about how it impacts people's libido, how it impacts sexual function, and whether or not it's just one of those things that's mental and associated with alleviating some of the stresses that we already have when we see ourselves in the mirror or with our partner, or if it's real.
0: See, it's to me, what I find really interesting is, like, I've seen it happen in couples where one person just decides to get in good shape. They decide they're a runner, right? And they wake up and they run. And a few months later, that person's lost 15 pounds and they're toned and they're living a healthier lifestyle. But again, that happens over the course of months. I think it's the rapid, almost lightning pace at which something like this can happen. And that presents challenges and opportunities. On one hand, it can happen very quickly and you feel like your head spins. But on the other hand, you say, well, if that could happen as quickly for my mate, it could happen equally as fast for me.
1: It could. It definitely could. The rapid pace is definitely the issue here. Yeah. But again, you know, looking in the mirror and saying, and I have to be honest, I don't care whether or not someone takes a GLP-1 or works to lose weight, like whatever it is, whatever one does to take care of their body and what they want, good, more power to you. But I think there is something really powerful about looking in the mirror and liking what you see and how that impacts not even just your relationships. It impacts how you show up with your kids. It impacts how you show up at work when you're feeling good about yourself. Yeah. So there are definitely a lot of opportunities when everyone is on the same page and is supportive, obviously. Yeah. If you have an unsupportive partner, well, that sucks for a lot of reasons.
0: Correct. Absolutely. Hey, Logan Levkoff, thank you very much for joining us. Now I know it's the end of our conversation. I hope you come back real soon.
1: Love to.
0: Take care. Listen, Joy, have you been in a situation like this before where, have you ever been in a relationship with somebody who started one way and either, I don't know, put on a lot of weight or lost a lot of weight?
13: Not really, but I have, I am in a relationship and my girlfriend has got into this habit of going to the gym a lot for the past, she was into yoga first, but now she has got that knack of a gym and she goes to the gym every day and she looks at me and wants me to go with her, but I don't.
0: Why not?
13: I mean, I try to, but it gets difficult.
0: Come on, do I have to pull the Yoda out on you?
13: No.
0: Do or do not, there is no try. Come on, man.
13: I get it.
0: Yeah.
13: I should.
0: The hardest thing to do is to just go. Once you go, it just becomes a thing you start doing.
13: It happened for a while that I was going and I got better and I got the stamina and everything backed up. But once you leave it and once you get back to your junk and the food that I'm having in front of you right now,
0: I have noticed the Indian street food. Yes.
13: It gets very difficult to go back to it.
0: Yes, all the more reason. But here, I hope you don't mind. Let's play in the sandbox of your life for a moment.
13: Yep.
0: But so your girlfriend was a yoga person and now she's at the gym.
13: She was a yoga instructor and now she does yoga, but she's more of into gym also.
0: And has she told you anything about how she, she would want you to be?
13: Oh, every single day. Okay. Every single day she has made a routine that she'll ask me, I'm going to the gym. Are you coming along? And like an idiot, I always say, I'm too tired right now.
0: Okay, but buddy, you realize, listen, it's just us. Nobody's listening. You do realize at some point she's going to stop asking you.
13: I know.
0: So what are you going to do then?
13: Maybe, no, I shouldn't say that. Maybe that's the time I'll start going, but I am already going. I'm not going that frequently.
0: Going once and expecting a change is not reasonable.
13: I get it. I am guilty of it.
0: I'm Ben Mulrooney, the truth bomb. I'm here to explode your life. No, I'm kidding. Thank you for being honest. I can appreciate it. I know what it feels like to, I've told everybody, I was 30 pounds overweight when my dad died. Actually, no, it was after, I was fat. And then I put on even more weight after he died and nothing fit anymore. And I could not stomach the idea of going out and buying a new pair of pants to fit this body I hated. And so I started walking everywhere and possibilities opened to me when I started fitting in my clothes again. And there was a confidence that showed up that hadn't been there in a long time. And so I can appreciate how people would feel who were in, 40, 50, 60 pounds overweight. And then all of a sudden all their wishes come true and they're down 50, 60 pounds. My hope for those people, based on what we were just talking about with Logan, is I hope they don't just jump the gun and say, in my mind, I am now hot and you are not. And therefore this doesn't work anymore, because the worst thing would then be to not have incorporated all those healthy changes that the doctors tell you have to incorporate with a GLP-1 and then put that weight back on. And now you're back to where you were, except now you're alone. I mean, there's a certain amount of karmic justice there, I suppose. But I like what Logan said. The more you talk this stuff out, it would be terrible if, the woman said, I'm going to lose the weight, but I like you being a big, burly bear of a man, mister, and I want you to keep your weight on. And then when she gets skinny, she decides she doesn't like that anymore.
13: I guess you calling me out on radio will surely push me.
0: Oh, I'm sorry. I didn't mean to do that.
13: No, I totally agree to that. I totally agree to whatever you said. And I don't question you on that. I should and I will. Maybe when you say that, so no one is listening.
0: There's a guy who suggested, his clients who always say, I can't get there today. I'll go tomorrow. What he suggests is get out of bed and go to the gym, or in middle of the day, get up, go to the gym and just walk around for 15 minutes. Don't pick up a weight. Go there, do that for like 5-10 straight days. And then what's going to happen in your head is you're going to say, well, Jesus, I've been coming here. Now I'm just wasting my time. I'm not even lifting any weights. But you've already made it part of your routine to go there. Now you're upset with yourself that once you got there, you're not doing what you should be doing. So you've actually sort of switched it around in your own head. So now I know I can go, but once I'm there, I'm not even doing what I should be doing. So you get excited to work out.
13: I'll try that. I'll try that.
0: Yes, it's a mind F that you perform on yourself. So who knows? Try that one out. See if that works. Go with your girlfriend. Every time she asks, just go, but don't lift a weight. And do that 10 times in a row and then see what happens on the 11th time.
13: Got it. I'll see you on the 11th day now.
0: We're going to call it the Ben Mulrooney method. The Ben Mulrooney of self-shaming. Or yeah, we'll see.
13: That's a good one. Self-shaming.
0: All right. Well, listen, just a reminder, if you want more BMS, and let's be honest, who doesn't? We put out a podcast every day. You can find all of our content on X, on Instagram, and on YouTube. And coming up for our Toronto audience, Olivia Chow wants to get you and mom and dad out to the island because our fairies have names. And that is not homophobic. Our fairies actually have names. Give us a call. That's next on the Ben Mulrooney Show.

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21: From the National Newsroom of the Canadian Press, I'm Rob Westgate. Prime Minister Mark Carney and Alberta Premier Danielle Smith say they'll be in Calgary tomorrow to announce the next step in their landmark energy pact. Carney says everyone is on the same page, with some of the finer details still needed to be worked out for any new bitumen pipeline to the West Coast.
22: Strengthening the carbon market. It includes the methane regulations that the minister helped put in place and have been put in place now. It includes very much the Pathways project moving forward. No pathways, no pipelines. So all those elements moving forward.
21: A source with knowledge of the discussions has said the two leaders are expected to announce an industrial carbon emissions price of $130 per ton by 2040. Last year, Alberta froze its price at $95 per ton. Meanwhile, BC Premier David Eby says he's hopeful LNG Canada will come to a final investment decision at the end of the year around the company's expansion plans in Kitimat. Eby says if plans go ahead, it will be the largest private sector investment in Canadian history.
1: It will have a material impact on Canada's GDP and on prosperity for British Columbians, high-paying jobs, revenue to pay for public services, and other opportunities.
21: EB, Federal Energy Minister Tim Hodgson, and LNG Canada President Chris Cooper were all in Vancouver to tout a new enhanced cooperation agreement. An Indian national has pleaded guilty to charges in the U.S. related to a human smuggling operation that moved migrants from Canada into the United States. The 22-year-old male admitted to smuggling at least a dozen people across the border into New York State between October of 2024 and June of 2025. The U.S. Department of Justice says he acted as a coordinator, managing drivers who would pick up migrants and transport them to various stash houses and hotels. Sentencing is set for September 4th. An Ontario provincial police officer has been charged with manslaughter in the fatal shooting of a man in Norfolk County last year.
11: The Special Investigation Unit says the officers on Lake Erie tried to stop the operator of a personal watercraft at the McDonald Turkey Point Marina on August 12, 2025. The SIU says the man didn't stop, parked the watercraft, and then walked into a wooded area on foot. It says the officer discharged his firearm at the 22-year-old man during the arrest, and the victim was pronounced dead at the scene. Now, the provincial watchdog says the suspect, who was arrested at the SIU headquarters Thursday, was released on an undertaking with condition and is set to appear before a court on June 2nd. David Augustine, The Canadian Press.
21: And finally, overseas, where U.S. President Donald Trump and Chinese President Xi Jinping have wrapped up what many have described as critical talks in Beijing. Over tea and lunch at Xi's official residence, the pair, with top aides and translators in tow, huddled for 3 hours. Both sides claiming important progress was made in stabilizing U.S.-China relations despite deep differences persisting on Iran, Taiwan, and more. This is the Canadian Press. In sports, starting off in the NHL playoffs, Mitch Marner scored a tremendous goal 62 seconds after the opening faceoff as the Vegas Golden Knights would cruise into the Western Conference Finals with a 5-1 Game 6 victory over the Anaheim Ducks. It is Vegas' first trip to the Western Final since winning the Stanley Cup back in 2023. Now over to the Diamond, where earlier Thursday, A.J. Ewing hit his first big league home run, sparking a comeback for the New York Mets, who completed a 3-game sweep of the Detroit Tigers with a 9-4 victory. The Toronto Blue Jays had the day off, but they will be in Detroit on Friday to take on the Tigers. And in the WNBA, the New York Liberty avenged a loss to the Portland Fire 2 days earlier by posting a 182 victory. The expansion club, the Fire, picked up their first win on Tuesday when they shocked the Liberty 98-96. Finally, the Minnesota Lynx defeated the Dallas Wings 90-86. From the Canadian Press, I'm Rob Westgate.
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23: Better listening experience. The first movie soundtrack to be released as a record seems to have been Snow White and the Seven Dwarfs in 1938. But the problem was that everything was divided up over multiple 10-inch 78 RPM records. That meant that every 4 minutes he had to get up and either flip the record over or change it entirely. The same thing happened with The Jungle Book in 1942. But all that changed in the summer of 1948 when the 33 1/3 RPM LP allowed up to 22 minutes of audio per side. Movie studios bought in, and the marketplace was flooded with not only movie soundtracks, but original cast recordings of Broadway shows throughout the late 1940s, all through the 1950s, and into the 1960s. Movie soundtracks were seen as serious music for adults. The kids and their rock and roll had their 7-inch singles. Even as late as the middle 1960s, movie soundtracks often did the biggest business overall. Take The Sound of Music, for example. It was a top 10 record in the U.S. for 109 weeks between May 1st, 1965 and July 16th, 1967. It was the best-selling album in the U.K. in 1965, 1966, and 1968. For years, the Guinness Book of World Records listed it as the best-selling album of all time. The best guess we have today is that it sold 20 million copies, a very big number, especially back in the day. As the years passed, it became standard practice to release a soundtrack album with your movie. In many cases, it was just the score, the incidental music written for the title credits, the closing credits, and all the scenes in between. In others, the records featured songs from the movie, some original, some licensed for that purpose. And some of these soundtracks went on to sell very, very well. Prince's Purple Rain, 25 million copies. Titanic, 30 million copies. Dirty Dancing, 32 million. Grease, 38 million. Saturday Night Fever, 40 million. The Bodyguard, 45 million. Even Space Jam from 1996 sold 6 million. By the 1990s, every movie had to have a soundtrack as part of its business plan. They were cheap to compile, and the margins were fantastic. They even launched a career or two. Let's take a look at some of the key alt-rock-based movie soundtracks of all time.
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23: Hello again, I'm Alan Cross, and this show is in response to the many requests I've had to do something on alt-rock music soundtracks. A great idea, since soundtrack LPs and CDs have been very important to the ecosystem of this music, and also somehow advanced the cause of the genre. Not so much anymore, we'll get to that, but in the past, wow. What I've done is made a list of what I think are key moments in movie soundtracks that affected the course of alt-rock in some way. And before you ask, I've excluded the soundtracks to concert films. Instead, I focused on songs that were picked for specific projects. And I think you might be a little surprised by my choices, which is fine. But first, a little more history. Rock started showing up in movies in the 1950s. In fact, it was a movie that helped kick off the whole rock and roll thing in the first place. In 1955, MGM released Blackboard Jungle, a film about an interracial inner-city school. And the opening titles start with Bill Haley and the Comets version of Rock Around the Clock. This was the first time a rock and roll song was ever used in a Hollywood feature film.
27: 1, 2, 3 o'clock, 4 o'clock, rock. 5, 6, 7 o'clock, 8 o'clock, rock. 9, 10, 11 o'clock, 12 o'clock, rock. We're going to rock around the clock tonight. Put your bad rags on.
23: The movie was supposed to warn of the growing danger of juvenile delinquency. Instead, it attracted delinquents and delinquent wannabes. And when that theme song started playing, kids would stand up in the theaters and dance. Sometimes this would result in violence and vandalism. The movie was actually banned in many cities and in all of the UK. Then along came Elvis with his string of terrible movies, all of which were used as vehicles for new music. The Beatles followed with A Hard Day's Night and Help. And by the end of the 1960s, rock was being heard in all kinds of movies. The concept just kept getting bigger and bigger. For example, the movie based on Woodstock from 1969 and its subsequent soundtrack releases are the things that saved the promoters from losing their shirts. For the purposes of the world of alt-rock, we're going to start in the 1970s with the record that came with the Stanley Kubrick film A Clockwork Orange. For his futuristic dystopian vision, Kubrick hired Wendy Carlos, a classical musician, who had been working with Bob Moog on the design and use of his new modular synthesizers. No one had ever heard such sounds. It was completely electronic. And it begins this way.

0: Wendy, then identifying as Walter Carlos, and part of her score from Stanley Kubrick's A Clockwork Orange. The movie was released in 1971, and the soundtrack came the following year. Rock musicians looking for something new and different flocked to it. It became a landmark in the development of electronic music for the masses. The next notable soundtrack on my list is The Rocky Horror Picture Show. This all began as a stage production in London in 1973 and was turned into a film 2 years later. It came out at a time when punk was just getting started. And if you think back to the costumes designed for the film by Sue Blaine, they're actually pretty punk rock. Wild, multicolored hair, crazy makeup, fishnet stockings. Did the movie influence the fashion of punk rock? Maybe. Blaine says she didn't do any research and just made the stuff up. And her entire costume budget was just $1,600, so she really had to improvise. The movie also turned Tim Curry into something of a darling in the alternative world a few years later. I mean, what's not alternative about a heavily made-up transvestite homosexual mad scientist? Remember, this is the 1970s. This sort of thing was still way too weird for most people. Rocky Horror was a total flop when it came out. The soundtrack was a disaster, too, and was deleted by the record company everywhere, except in Canada, where it stayed in print. And imports of the Canadian release kept Rocky Horror alive in the United States. But then the midnight screening started, with people dressing up and yelling at characters and dancing to the music and creating routines to go with various scenes. It was all very punk rock. And now the Rocky Horror Picture Show is legendary and is considered to be one of the greatest musicals of all time.
1: It's astounding. Time is fleeting. Madness takes its toll. But listen closely.
2: Not for very much longer.
1: I've got to

The Rocky Horror Picture Show, the second key alt-rock soundtrack on my list. Number three may also surprise you. It's the music that went along with the 1978 movie Midnight Express. This is the true story of Billy Hayes, an American who was caught smuggling hash out of Turkey, sent to prison, and then managed to escape across the border into Greece. Director Alan Parker made an interesting choice when it came to composing the music. He chose Giorgio Moroder, an Italian who was experimenting with the new synthesizers that were coming out. He'd had an extraordinarily big hit in 1977 with this song.

there's Donna Summer with I Feel Love, produced by Giorgio Moroder. Yeah, it was disco, but it was different, robotic, futuristic. And those who were into experimenting with synths found it to be extremely inspirational. You can actually draw a straight line from that song through to Depeche Mode and OMD and the Human League and dozens of other technopop bands that would emerge in the next few years. Even Bowie was inspired by Moroder. And if you got into electronic music through Moroder, it wasn't that far a hop to Kraftwerk. And it wasn't just I Feel Love from Donna Summer that got the early synth fan excited. It was the theme Moroder created for Midnight Express. It was called Chase.

Giorgio Moroder and Chase from the Midnight Express soundtrack, released in 1978, and the winner of the Best Original Score at the Academy Awards in 1979. My next pick on this list of key alt-rock soundtracks came with a 1980 movie called Times Square. This tells the story of a couple of teenage runaways who end up in New York City during the original punk rock and new wave era. And Tim Curry is back, playing a hip radio DJ named Johnny LaGuardia. The soundtrack is notable in that it was one of the very first to feature the nascent alternative music of the day. The soundtrack featured The Pretenders, Roxy Music, Gary Numan, XTC, Joe Jackson. There was Lou Reed and The Cure and Patti Smith and Suzy Quatro and, there was Robin Gibb. Yeah, Robin Gibb of the Bee Gees. But, you know, he was one of the producers of the film, so what are you going to do? You can't call this soundtrack a bestseller. In fact, both the movie and the double LP that accompanied it did dismally. But those who did buy it instantly had a look at the cutting-edge music of the day, like this.

0: Talking Heads, one of the contributors to the Times Square soundtrack from 1980. My fourth pick on a list of key alt-rock soundtracks. Times Square did a lot to introduce people to punk and new wave. But another series of movies did even more. Back in a sec.
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0: I'm going to bet that if you're listening to this program, you probably have your fair share of concert t-shirts and other assorted merch. Have you ever stopped to wonder who came up with such a capitalistic way to wring more money out of music fans? This is a multi-billion dollar business and a very important revenue stream for artists, especially in the era of streaming. In 2016, merch accounted for $3.1 billion in global sales. That's not far off from the gross revenue from live concerts, which for the same year was $4.88 billion. So how did this all start? Well, I'll tell you. And to get the story straight, we have to cycle through a bunch of different people. We'll begin in July 1956, when a guy named Hank Saperstein had a meeting with Colonel Tom Parker, Elvis's manager. Hank had a company called Special Products, Inc., which already had contracts providing merchandising opportunities for TV shows like The Lone Ranger. He also had a deal with Disney to sell things like Mickey Mouse paraphernalia. In a brand new type of deal, Hank paid the Colonel $22,500 up front, plus 45% of sales to produce and sell Elvis Presley merchandise. There were at least 30 different items, ranking from t-shirts to sneakers to belts. By the end of that year, 6 months' worth of sales totaled $22 million, and an industry was born. The next important person is Michael Vasilitone. He's the guy who invented the first machine that could reliably print things on clothing. He started by printing logos and names on bowling shirts, but it wasn't long before other people started using his machine to print special t-shirts. That was 1960. In 1963, Beatles manager Brian Epstein handled the Beatles merch rights over to Nicky Byrne. He created a company called Celltabe, which is Beatles spelled backwards. In retrospect, this was a stupid deal, securing just 10% in revenues for the band. That probably cost the Beatles organization more than $100 million over the years. Byrne sold everything from Beatles wigs to lunchboxes to bubblegum. Then, a big development. In 1966, a guy named Stanley Mouse designed the first Grateful Dead t-shirt. You know the Skeleton and Roses logo? Stanley designed that. And this has gone down in history as the first modern concert t-shirt, a Grateful Dead shirt. Before this, selling merch to your fans was seen as very uncool, far too commercial. But the Dead thought it would be cool if their fans walked around with their name on their chests. And once that started, everyone got into the t-shirt business. In 2021, a Dead shirt made by Mouse in 1967 sold for nearly $18,000. Fun fact, too, Stanley's dad was an animator who worked at Disney. He worked on films like Snow White. The next milestone was April 23rd, 1971. The Rolling Stones released their Sticky Fingers album, the first record to feature the famous Lips and Tongue logo. It's one of the most recognizable pieces of rock and roll art ever. It was designed by John Pasch, and he was paid a grand total of, wait for it, £50 for it. No one has any idea how many t-shirts the Rolling Stones have sold with that logo, and not just t-shirts, everything. Within 2 years, concert t-shirts and band swag was everywhere. Ace Frehley designed the famous Kiss logo in 1973. In 1974, Malcolm McLaren and Vivienne Westwood opened a store in London that was eventually called Sex, and they started selling all kinds of merch related to this new subculture called punk. And here's one more. 1974 and the formation of Winterland Productions by Bill Graham. They soon had clients like Fleetwood Mac and Bruce Springsteen. Now, it was still slightly uncool to sell stuff to your fans. I mean, music was supposed to be this pure thing. So merch tables were often placed in out-of-the-way places and venues. But within a few years, they were everywhere, and fans were screaming, "Take my money!" The industry exploded from there. In 1990, Depeche Mode made $1.5 million over just two nights in Los Angeles.

0: Well, thank you.
1: Like I said, today's band merch industry is worth well beyond $3 billion. And it all really began with that deal Colonel Tom Parker made with Hank Saperstein, the guy who sold Mickey Mouse t-shirts, back in 1956. Okay, what about backstage passes? These things are gold. They allow some people past security into the hallowed areas where the public is not usually allowed. Where did they come from?

bluff your way in. If you were a pretty woman, your face and your body was your pass. The modern backstage pass was invented by a Cincinnati guy named Dave Otto. As rock became a bigger and bigger business, it became necessary to restrict backstage access to working people and special guests. Dave figured out a way of printing graphics on a flexible rectangle of rayon with an adhesive backing. These patches adhered very well to all sorts of clothing and skin. And because they were flexible, they worked very well with body contours and did not fall off. And once applied, it wasn't a good idea to peel it off because the glue didn't work as well the second time around, if at all. These passes started being introduced on concert tours in 1973. And from then on, backstage passes became sort of a currency, something more valuable than even a front row ticket because, theoretically, it lets you go anywhere. It lets you go where no mere mortals can. The backstage pass became your invitation to untold glories and horrors behind the curtain. And yeah, things got kind of weird, at least in the old days. Like I said, things are much different today. That's not to say that there isn't any misbehavior or, activities of questionable legal nature. But the touring business is big business, and you can't mess around. Not too much, anyway. And besides, people have cell phones now, and you don't want to, let any secrets slip. I've been lucky because my job has got me backstage passes to plenty of locations. In fact, I've got a pass for these guys hanging in my record library.

The next thing we're going to investigate is why every concert seems to feature some moron yelling, "Freebird!" at the stage. Unless it's a Lynyrd Skynyrd show, that's just stupid. Or funny, if it's your thing. Who came up with that idea? The best anyone can tell is that this was the invention of a Chicago radio DJ named Kevin Matthews. Back in the 1970s, he had a running on-air bit where he'd encourage listeners, people known as the Kevheads, to yell, "Freebird!" at any concert. And the more inappropriate the occasion, the better. One story has Florence Henderson, remember the mom from the Brady Bunch, having to endure demands for "Freebird!" during one of her concerts. Or it might have been a performance by the Chicago Symphony Orchestra. Anyway, here's a quote from Matt.

0: Matthews himself. It was never meant to be yelled at a cool concert. It was meant to be yelled at someone really lame. If you're going to yell Freebird at a Jim Nabors concert. People who are conceited, the so-called artists who really get offended by it, well, they deserve it. The origin of this seems to be Lynyrd Skynyrd itself. If you go to their 1976 album, One More From the Road, you will hear this.
1: What song is it you want to hear? I heard it then.
0: Okay, so that recording could very well be the very beginning of this meme, a meme that was there before the internet. It's fascinating how something like this was able to take hold just through ordinary word of mouth. But at the same time, you can imagine how many performers hate this breach of etiquette. Someone once told me that they were at a performance of the ABBA musical Mamma Mia, and during a quiet bit, somebody yelled out, "Freebird!" Or maybe you've been to a professional sporting event that has an organist. It's quite possible that the organist's repertoire includes "Freebird!" because of this whole thing. However, some bands will play along and get all ironic about it. Like these guys, Dred Zeppelin. If you call for Freebird during one of their sets, they'd oblige in this fashion.

0: So that's the story of the dude who yells Freebird at a concert. When we come back, I want to deal with another meme that doesn't seem to have any answer. There's nothing to explain it. Maybe you can help.
1: Richie Kluchek.
2: Nice to meet you.
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0: I have a couple more movie soundtracks that I think are among the most important in the history of alt-rock, and I cannot let this discussion go by without mentioning the CDs that came along with the Crow movies. The Crow films were based on a superhero, a former rock musician, bent on avenging the rape and murder of his fiancée. We need to enumerate all the records that came with these films. First was something called Fear and Bullets by Trust Obey, which served as a soundtrack to the original graphic novel by James O'Barr. That was in 1994. Then came the soundtrack to the first movie, also in 1994. And this is the film that became infamous for the fact that its star, Brandon Lee, died during filming. Some blank ammunition went wrong, and he died during surgery just 8 days into shooting. The script had to be rewritten, body doubles were used, and there was a lot of CGI. The movie was already dark, but this was a whole new other level. The soundtrack had to reflect that, and it did. Again, this was 1994, right at the peak of a whole alternative and Lollapalooza period, and the music supervisors nailed it. They got The Cure and Rage Against the Machine and Jesus and Mary Chain and the Violent Femmes. A new band called Stone Temple Pilots contributed a track called Big Empty, which is where a lot of people first heard that song and about STP. And Trent Reznor, who released the long-awaited Nine Inch Nails album, The Downward Spiral, just 3 weeks earlier, contributed this stunning version of Joy Division's Dead Souls.

Nine Inch Nails and Dead Souls from what is technically the second soundtrack in a series of records that went with the graphic novel of The Crow. That was from the first movie in 1994, and it reached number one on the Billboard album charts, selling about 4 million copies. The third release was the original score of that first film, written by New Zealand composer Graham Revell. The fourth was for the 1996 sequel, City of Angels. It was pretty much as good as the first one. Bush, Korn, Deftones, Iggy Pop, White Zombie, Filter. The hit was a cover of the Fleetwood Mac song Gold Dust Woman by Hole. That collection sold about 3 million copies. There was a fifth Crow soundtrack in 2000 to go along with the sequel to the sequel. This was The Crow Salvation. More Hole, More Filter, Monster Magnet, Stabbing Westward, Kid Rock, Crystal Method. But what's interesting is that while the soundtrack was released in the spring of 2000, the movie didn't appear until 2004. And even then, it went straight to DVD. There was a final Crow album in 2006 entitled Wicked Prayer. Reviews were very bad. And I also think it went straight to DVD. No soundtrack either. The last key alt-rock soundtrack on my list is the Trainspotting disc. Brilliant 1996 film about a bunch of doomed Scottish heroin addicts. The story was great, but the soundtrack just exploded off the screen. In fact, the first volume has appeared on lists of the best movie soundtracks of all time. New Order, Pulp, Blur, Underworld, Elastica, Lou Reed. A great mix of old and new, rock and electronic, desperate and uplifting. The opening scene is iconic, with Renton, played by Ewan McGregor, and his mates running from the cops while Iggy Pop's Lust for Life plays. What a way to start a film.

0: The first Trainspotting soundtrack was such a big hit that a second appeared in 1997, featuring songs that didn't make the first volume, along with songs that didn't even appear in the movie. And I'd rank it almost as good as the first one. Back in a moment to wrap things up.
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0: Before we finish this episode on key alt-rock soundtracks through the decades, here are some honorable mentions. The first Wayne's World CD from 92 is pretty good, although it's, you know, mostly classic rock. However, it does feature the Chili Peppers and Soundgarden. Reality Bites, a key movie in the whole slacker culture thing featuring Winona Ryder and Ethan Hawke, The Knack, U2, and the massive hit for Lisa Loeb, Stay, I Missed You. Empire Records, the 1995 movie with Liv Tyler and Renee Zellweger. The movie is loaded with tracks from the 80s and 90s, although only 16 were released on the soundtrack CD. And there were two legitimate hits, Till I Hear It From You by the Gin Blossoms and A Girl Like You from Edwin Collins. 1996 had the Cable Guy soundtrack, creepy Jim Carrey vehicle, Silverchair, Jerry Cantrell of Alice in Chains, Porno for Pyros, Cracker. And Primitive Radio Gods ended up with a hit with Standing Outside a Broken Phone Booth with Money in My Hand. There was the first Matrix soundtrack from 1999. Some really cool heavy stuff. Marilyn Manson, Ministry, The Prodigy, Rammstein, Rage Against the Machine. The High Fidelity soundtrack from 2000. Some good deep tracks from everyone from the 13th Floor Elevators and the Velvet Underground of the 1960s to more contemporary songs from the Beta Band and Stereolab. And then there were the Twilight soundtracks, which really, now that I think of it, should have probably made the main list. There were a bunch of Twilight discs to go with the movies. Stephanie Myers, the author of the novels on which the movies were based, is a big fan of Muse. She did a lot of writing to their music, so it's no surprise that they made the cut for the movie. Paramore, Linkin Park, Collective Soul, Death Cab for Cutie, Thom Yorke, The Killers, Editors, Metric, Black Keys, Dead Weather, Beck, Vampire Weekend, Florence and the Machine. They're mostly album cuts and outtakes, but still a really nice selection of tunes. Soundtracks continued to be an important part of any movie marketing plan. But outside of movies like Guardians of the Galaxy, which has done very well as a vinyl release, they aren't the big sellers they used to be. Remember, the golden age of these things was in the 80s and 90s when you'd go to the mall, see the movie, and then head over to whatever record store was in that mall so you could buy the soundtrack. In the era of Netflix and streaming, we just don't do that nearly as much anymore, if at all. But songs are still extremely important to films and movie trailers. And in the absence of CD sales, that has become an important source of revenue for artists. All ongoing history shows are available as podcasts. Just download and go from your platform of choice. There's more music news and information daily through my website, ajournalofmusicalthings.com. And we could connect on Twitter, Facebook, and Instagram. 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Technical productions by Rob Johnston. We'll talk to you soon. I'm Alan Cross.
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5: From the National Newsroom of the Canadian Press, I'm Rob Westgate. The price at the pumps continues to hover near historic highs, with no sign of dropping before the travel-heavy summer season winds down. Canadian Press reporter Chris Reynolds has more.
6: The average price of regular unleaded gasoline in Canada is now approaching $2 per liter. I think it's about $1.98 as of Thursday. And in some cities, it's higher. My home city of Montreal, for example, it's breached the $2 mark.
5: The costly upward trend comes just as Canadians were hoping to gear up for spring road trips and summer getaways, with a ripple effect also poised to boost inflation and weigh on economic growth. It appears that Alberta is moving one step closer to getting its much-desired new pipeline. Prime Minister Mark Carney and Premier Danielle Smith are meeting in Calgary today to announce the next steps in their landmark energy pact. Carney says it will feature an implementation agreement on industrial carbon pricing and advance a potential new pipeline. The two governments signed a memorandum of understanding last year, committing to a number of steps to eventually have a bitumen pipeline built to the West Coast. Charges have been filed against a man in the attempted abduction of a 7-year-old girl from an elementary school in BC. The incident happened at Chilliwack Central Elementary School on Wednesday morning. Police say the man and the child were not known to each other, and it appears it was an isolated incident. Investigators, however, are now looking for witnesses, including anyone who may have saw someone wearing a purple bunny-like mask. Officials with the African Centers for Disease Control and Prevention say a new Ebola outbreak has hit a remote province in the Congo. So far, there are 246 suspected cases, with 65 deaths recorded. The Ebola virus is highly contagious and can be contracted through bodily fluids, such as vomit, blood, or semen. The disease it causes is rare, but severe and often fatal. Albertans are heading out to their local campgrounds for the May long weekend. The outdoor season may be starting off a little cold, but that doesn't put Abby Dowell's plans on ice. She and her boyfriend are tenting at Fish Lake, southwest of Edmonton, for the Victoria Day weekend.
7: I think for me, I just look at it like it's a big adventure. That's something I've never done before. And, I love connecting with nature and nothing's going to stop me from doing that.
5: Other Albertans will be heading to the popular Banff National Park, but spots are fully booked for the long weekend. And finally, the wait is over for Drake fans after the Toronto-born rapper dropped his long-awaited Iceman album and two other surprise projects. What did I miss? Well, fans watched as the CN Tower was bathed in an icy blue glow last night, making it look as if it was encased in ice, all to promote the album. Two more projects coming up, Habibti and Maid of Honor, were also announced. The latest event capped off a weeks-long headline-grabbing album release campaign. This is the Canadian Press. In sports, captain Nick Suzuki and Jake Evans scored 68 seconds apart late in the second period as the Montreal Canadiens defeated the Buffalo Sabres 6-3 to take a 3-2 lead in their second-round playoff series. Montreal will host Game 6 on Saturday night. Meanwhile, Abby Rock scored her second goal of the game at 2 minutes and 29 seconds into overtime as the Montreal Victoire defeated the Ottawa Charge in Game 1 of the PWHL's Walter Cup Final. Now from the ice to the greens, Canada's Corey Connors is in a 7-way tie of players that are one shot back of the leaders after the opening round of the PGA Championship. Connors shot 2 under 68 with fellow Canadian Nick Taylor at 69. Scotty Scheffler was in a 7-way tie atop the leaderboard at 67. And finally, Canadian Maud-Amy LeBlanc is just three shots back of the lead after the opening round of the LPGA's Kroger Queen City Championship. Chela Choi is in a 3-way tie for the lead at 66. From the Canadian Press, I'm Rob Westgate.
8: A new report from Second Harvest reveals 23% of Canada's avoidable food waste stems from confusion over date coding. And here's what's crazy about this. That translates to over $12 billion worth of perfectly safe food thrown in the trash every year.
9: I'm just pondering how much we contribute to that number in my house. It's kind of sickening. Global's Jasmine Graywall explains why these tiny stamped dates are causing such a massive multi-billion-dollar problem.
10: A new report from Second Harvest reveals 23% of Canada's avoidable food waste stems from confusion over date coding. That translates to over $12 billion worth of perfectly safe and edible food thrown out in the trash every year. So why are these tiny stamped dates causing such a massive multi-billion dollar problem?
11: Because nobody understands what best before date means, they are people that are in the toughest situations that really can't afford to throw away food are throwing it away because they think it's about safety.
10: Lori Nichols, CEO of Second Harvest, adds there are only five food categories that are required to include an expiration date in Canada.
11: Five. Two are by prescription only. So don't worry about those unless your doctor tells you to. The other three are baby formula, meal replacements like Ensure, and like protein bars.
10: Health Canada only requires date coding for items lasting 90 days or less, yet the report indicates that non-mandatory labels on shelf-stable products continue to confuse consumers. Now, the report provides four key recommendations for Canadian food policymakers to consider. Eliminating non-essential best-before dates from shelf-stable products, splitting safety from quality labels, launching public education campaigns on reducing unnecessary food waste, and developing a coordinated national food waste reduction strategy. Meanwhile, food banks are stuck managing the fallout of consumer confusion. Neil Hetherington, CEO of the Daily Bread Food Bank, which now feeds 1 in 10 Torontonians, says his organization purchases nearly $22 million of food annually.
12: We've got systems in place to be able to screen every single can that comes through the Daily Bread Food Bank and make sure that it goes out to the community and we're not wasting anything.
10: Hetherington says before the pandemic, Daily Bread was serving about 60,000 clients per month. And just last month, that number jumped to 330,000. Global News did reach out to the Canadian Food Inspection Agency for comments in response to the report, but did not hear back in time for broadcast. Jasmine Graywell, Global News.
9: Expansion in that service and that, was it 60,000 to 300,000 from pre-pandemic to now in Toronto for that food bank? That really took me off guard and sort of derailed my thoughts on these dates. The only thing I care about, Brett, maybe I'm out to lunch on this, but I just want to know the date. In my mind, the date just needs to tell me, if I eat it, will I get sick? Will it harm me? And then when it comes to the other dates, especially when it comes to shelf-stable stuff, I don't know if that's, like, let my taste buds do the deciding at that point. I just want to know if I can eat it without concern for getting ill. Yeah. And then after that, kind of up to me and my mouth.
8: Same here.
9: Me and my nose.
8: There are certain things, I definitely feel the frustration on the dates. Sometimes the dates are there, but I can't read them for whatever
9: That's
8: reason.
9: True
8: not also. Necessarily because they're too small. It's just like the something happened in the printing or etching or whatever, and it just came out garbled. So I look at this and I think, I have no idea what the best before date for this particular product is. Typically, if it's something in the fridge, I'll do the sniff test or the visual test, like green onions. If you leave green onions a little too long, you can tell pretty quick that it's time for them to go in the trash. And I hate when I let food like that go to waste. Because you buy these things with the intention of trying to eat healthy. You go a few days and then, they're gone. Like the number of bananas that have found my trash can is embarrassing.
9: You need to learn how to make banana bread. If you like banana bread.
8: It's okay.
9: You're okay? You don't mind?
8: I don't need that much banana bread life.
9: And we're not talking about yards of bananas here, I'm guessing. More than you'd like?
8: Yeah.
9: Yeah.
8: More than, and I guess I could freeze them and then people suggest make smoothies. Sure.
9: If you're going to freeze them, we've found that if you take them out of the peel before you freeze them, as opposed to freezing them in the peel.
8: Really?
9: Way easier.
8: Oh, that's interesting.
9: Yes.
8: Okay. So at 8:35, we are going to have more on this. $12 billion worth of food going in the trash. That's insane. So at 8:35, we're going to speak with an assistant professor at the Department of Food and Human Nutrition Sciences at the U of M to figure out how do we make sure that we're not wasting all that money and wasting all that food.
13: Earlier on CJOB.
8: It is Mackling and McGarry. 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And coming up after Global News at 9, we have tickets to give away for Journey, as well as The Lord of the Rings. At 9, we have tickets to give away for Journey, as well as The Lord of the Rings. And later this half hour, we will announce who has won the tickets for a Huey Lewis and the News experience on May 23rd at South Beach Casino. But a new report from Second Harvest, as we've been telling you this morning, reveals 23% of Canada's avoidable food waste stems from confusion over date coding. That translates to over $12 billion worth of perfectly safe food thrown in the trash every year.
9: $12 billion works out to roughly $300 per Canadian every year, Brett. That's $1,200 in my house alone. I'm really not happy about that after doing that math. At Harvest Manitoba, which sometimes gives out food past the best before dates, Vince Barletta says educating clients is a big part of their effort to lower food waste.
14: Whether they're going to a food bank or one of our other agencies, they might see some breakfast cereal or canned goods where the best before date was a couple of months ago. But the reality is, stored properly, those products are perfectly fine to eat, and we often distribute them 12 months beyond.
9: Dylan McKay, assistant professor in the Department of Food and Human Nutritional Sciences at the University of Manitoba, joins us now. How did we get here, Dylan?
15: Oh, it's tough. It bothers me, too. I think it's a lot of confusion, I think, you know, and people are obviously concerned about the safety of our food. And we have a very safe food system in Canada, and we make a lot of food in Canada, but it is expensive now. And the idea of throwing out that much food, it bothers me, too. And I think it's a lot of confusion and fear around, you know, safety of our food and what the difference between expiry or best before dates are, and maybe some purposeful confusion, because if you have to buy things over and over again, people get to sell more things.
8: Okay, and we've had people weighing in with that, but perhaps some of this is being done on purpose. Now, you mentioned expiration date, best before date. What is the difference?
15: So everything in Canada that like has a shelf life less than 90 days or 3 months has to have a best before date. But those are not expiries. They're based on maybe like nutritional label claims or if they go, you know, if they won't last for longer than 3 months, you have to put a best before date there. But other foods put those labels on as well to help stores turn them over on the shelves, or also to help with when restocking. But you can see how if you put a shorter best before date on a product than it maybe needed to be, people might start worrying about it and get rid of this perfectly good food and buy more if it's a product that maybe has a longer stability. Expiry dates are only really mandated, and that means you shouldn't, because of safety and because of regulated claims related to them, shouldn't consume them after the expiry date. And those tend to be medical foods, so full meal replacements, protein supplemental foods. And then that confusion between best before and expiry is where a lot of this fear comes from. A lot of foods can be consumed safely after the best before date. And you know, those dates are set by manufacturers based on things like freshness or potentially best taste. And sure, we could trust those companies to always make it those decisions on our best interest. But maybe that's not the case, because there's not a lot of regulation around how they set those best before dates.
9: That's interesting you say that, because Brett referenced our listeners. We've been getting some feedback. I'm just going to read this read for word. Please don't let manufacturers remove expiration dates. I don't trust them. We will all be eating rotten food. If they can get away with it, they will. I think the truth maybe lies somewhere in the middle of that, Dylan.
15: Well, I mean, I heard that earlier, and I thought it was interesting, because I sort of took the immediately other approach, right? We have enough food to feed the entire world, and you know, but we have scarcity because that's where you can make some more money. So having people buy things over and over again is what I worry about more than manufacturers, selling expired food.
9: Right.
15: Because when you think of it, like, you know how you used to buy a video game and now you got to pay a monthly fee for it?
9: Yes, yes.
15: Yeah, it's kind of like that to me sometimes. I'd be worried if you weren't regulating these best befores, someone might say, well, if we reduce it by a week, people throw out more of this perfectly good food, but they're always coming back for this stuff because, you know, people like the food that they like. But there is exactly that flip side. You know, if you don't put something on there, maybe the manufacturers will sell things that are subpar. I don't see that issue in the Canadian food system as much. And I also think that, you know, these are not expiries. The things like full meal and medical foods have expiries. Those are very clear. The other stuff is really around freshness and taste. And, you know, I basically don't buy yogurt that's not close to the best before and discounted, because that stuff, lots of these foods last very long past the best befores that the manufacturers are putting on them.
9: Dairy's a great example. Talk a little bit about dairy and how, like, Jerry Seinfeld always talks, he's got a little bit where the cow sort of whispers at the farmer milking it and says, December 17th. Like, that's the date. And then they used to brand it on the carton, Seinfeld says. That is probably the most famous of all the dates, right? Is on the milk. And I think if you grew up in a certain generation, you were horrified to drink out of the carton milk anywhere even close to that date, let alone past it.
15: Yeah, and I guess that's where a lot of the, you know, this idea of best before and expiry, I mean, most of that kind of stuff, you just do a sniff test beforehand, and yogurts and stuff like that. These fermented dairy products are designed to last if you're keeping them in your fridge, but the best before dates are set so that, you know, the stuff turns over on the stores. And I would say a lot of those categories last a lot longer and still taste great long after the best before dates. So that's really where I think, you know, people should be if they want to be saving money and not turning over this perfectly good food and wasting it, which, you know, not just in the pocketbooks, but also the climate consequences of throwing out perfectly good food are really big. So having a little more common sense, more sniff tests, more taste tests might be better for our pocketbook and our environment in those cases.
8: Dylan, you say that the effect on the climate is big for food being thrown away. How so?
15: Well, if you think a lot of these finished food products have had so much put into them to have these incredible foods, right? You think of all the water and all the feed that goes into a dairy cow to get milk, and then you ferment that or concentrate that to get a cheese or a yogurt. It has a huge amount of inputs. And we're hoping that that input has a payoff of a delicious, tasty food and that we pay a lot of money for, and then we throw it in the garbage because it's getting because we think it might not be perfect, even though it still is. And that's where you can see a lot of waste. And you know, Canada has a food system where we waste more than anybody else in the world. And so we really kind of need to tighten our belt there, both economically and you know, climate impact wise, because that's not a great title to have, I think.
9: Well, like milk has that best before date. And I know I used to be a milkman, Dylan, and I used to deal with irate customers and smell this and taste this. And if it's in the fridge, you can get an extra week out of it without any problem. As long as you haven't left it out on the counter and it's well refrigerated, you can really stretch that out. And you mentioned yogurt. Is there another food maybe that we mistakenly imagine sort of turns into Cinderella turns into a pumpkin at midnight?
15: Well, I mean, I think there are some foods like, you know, boxed cereals and dry pastas that, you know, those are the products that actually last longer than 90 days anyway, can have very long shelf lives and very long stability. But the manufacturers put best befores on them to, you know, help turn them over. And so those are ones where, you know, if it looks good and it tastes good, it's still good for many of those things. And so we need to, you know, trust our gut a little more with those things, I think, rather than just relying on a best before date that's there for, you know, not for safety reasons for most of those products.
8: I also wonder too, Dylan, how much food gets thrown away that doesn't necessarily have a best before date, but because we think that it's gone bad or that it's lost its luster. Like I was one of our listeners who taught us a trick. I had no idea that, like, if you've got some celery in the fridge, for example, and it goes limp, goes flaccid, apparently if you just let it soak in some water, you can essentially re-crisp it and bring it back to life.
15: Yeah. There's a lot of ways we can make our, you know, reduce our food waste. And that's even in the households. If you think about the amount we waste before it even gets to grocery stores, it really keeps you up at night sometimes, because we only want perfect looking apples or perfect looking celery, and anything that's grown slightly crooked or not round doesn't even make it to the grocery store. And changing some rules around that kind of stuff could really be good for our food prices and for our environment.
9: I know we have to let you go, but this is an important one. What about the date on things like fresh meat, like hamburger and chicken? Are those the dates we ought to be paying attention to, Dylan?
15: Yeah, those are related to package and consume by, and fresh meats are definitely ones where I would not go that far behind, past the bus before. You know, those ones are important, but some of the other ones, less so. I wish there was more clear regulations and maybe different names for all these things, so we know which ones to pay attention to and which ones not to. And that's really, you know, someone's got to set those rules.
8: Dylan McKay is an assistant professor, Department of Food and Human Nutritional Sciences at the University of Manitoba. Dylan, thank you for this. Much appreciated.
15: Thanks for having me.
8: And we have an amusing message on this from Herb, who says, hey, boys, somewhere in the back cupboard, I'm sure there's a tin of Tang from 1970.
9: Probably still good.
8: And where Jeffrey says, yeah, I found a can of chicken noodle soup with a best before date of 2020. I'm going to try it this afternoon. I'll let you go. It goes tomorrow.
9: Godspeed.
8: Exactly what I said to Jeffrey. Godspeed.
9: Did you?
8: Yes.
13: 680 CJOB. It's where you turn with your questions.
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1: 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Weather.
2: So windy Friday morning out there, blowing west 50 clicks, gusts up to 70, high of 21 with a mix of sun and clouds. There's also a 30% chance of afternoon showers. At night, clear, a low of 5 degrees. That wind still strong in the evening, but should taper off late. Saturday, sunny and a high of 15, then down to a low of 2. Sunday, increasing cloudiness and a high of 12.
9: My comrade, my compatriot, my brother in arms, Brett McGarry is stuck in an elevator here at 201 Portage, which means it's just me, myself, I, and our guest this morning. He's a good friend of 680 CJOB for a long time. Philip Hood joins us now, and he's going to tell us about the Provincial Consular Corps. Good morning, Phil. Great to see you, my friend.
3: Good morning, Greg. It's great to be here.
9: You know, you wear many hats. But one that many people might not realize you wear has to do with the Principality of Monaco? The kingdom?
3: It's the kingdom, correct.
9: Tell us about that.
3: Well, in 2023, I was appointed as the honorary consul for the Kingdom of Morocco, representing Morocco in Manitoba. So it's been about 3 years doing that.
9: Now, you are not alone. The word corps would indicate that there are more than one of you. Talk about this consular corps and what it does in some of the countries which are represented.
3: Absolutely. So the consular corps has been around since 1960, so over 65 years. We currently have about 32 members, and they represent the countries you would expect. We have three career consulates in Manitoba, so those are with State Department officials from different countries. So the three are the United States, El Salvador, which is brand new. Fernando from El Salvador just joined us in last year, and Iceland. And then the rest of the consular corps are volunteers like myself, so that we represent nations as volunteers, and it's our job to represent the interests of that nation in the province and try to work on collaborative efforts back and forth.
9: So this is economic endeavors. This is better overall relationships. What's the goal here, Phil?
3: That's a good question. I mean, I think it's always been economic, but it's never been more important than today. It's always been about collaboration, and it's always been about understanding, the nations. So, for example, Morocco has a fairly good relationship with Canada in terms of trade with Manitoba. But they want to go deeper on that. They want to solidify what's there, and then they want to look for new opportunities. And there are a lot of them right now, especially with the geopolitical situation we find ourselves in.
9: Relationships go a long way. I guess we're learning all relationships aren't necessarily forever. They're not set in stone. So can you elaborate a little bit more in terms of the changing geopolitical landscape in our country and the esteem to which Canada is held, and I suspect that Manitoba benefits from that in these discussions.
3: Yeah, great question. As we know, Canada for many years has had its trade eggs, in particularly in one basket. And I think recently it's been determined that Canada needs to sort of spread that risk out a little bit more. So we're never going to not be trading with the United States as our number one partner, but there are opportunities out there to spread that around. And what we're finding is for many, many years, a lot of these nations that we don't trade with probably as much as we should have really been interested in doing more business with Canada and with Manitoba. And I think for the longest time, we may have taken our relationship for granted in our current trade relations and what we do. And so I think we were maybe not paying attention as much as we should to those signals. But now we are paying attention. Right? We see much more attention from Canada, and we see attention from Manitoba, and we see a willingness and an eagerness to engage with our members, with our member nations. I find, and my colleagues find, that our nations really want to trade with Canada. They think of Canada as a very solid, reliable partner, and I think they're seeing now that Canada is actually willing to talk more with them and entertain more of these arrangements.
9: I've always thought diversity is our strength, but also the idea that Manitoba is, and not only talking about our population, but also our economic diversity. I've always thought that Manitoba is to the rest of Canada as sort of Canada is to the rest of the world. And so we've been in Manitoba, been lucky, I think, to survive a lot of these economic storms over the last 20 years because of the diversity of our people, of our economy. So talk about how that's viewed and how Manitoba sort of can be this port in a storm, so to speak.
3: Well, I think Manitoba's always been almost the most Canadian of provinces. So we tend to be humble and we tend to maybe not talk as much about ourselves as we should. And what I find when dealing with ambassadors from other nations is they come to Manitoba, and we just had 15 ambassadors, Francophone ambassadors, in Manitoba 3 weeks ago. And in discussions with them, they are amazed by the economy and the diversity of the economy in Manitoba. So one of the takeaways from my ambassador was, you guys don't brag enough about what you have here. She said, you know, we're shocked, and you need to talk more about it. So going back to your question about our diverse economy, we do have a multitude of potential areas of collaboration and trade, whether it's aerospace or agriculture or renewable energy. On the education side, we see agreements between, you know, our post-secondaries like the University of Manitoba or Red River College with schools around the world. So our diversity is our strength.
9: I love that. To borrow a phrase from the Canadian Football League, or maybe they just borrowed it from the Canadian vernacular overall. I've never met anyone from Morocco. I don't think you have any genealogical connections to Morocco.
3: I do not.
9: So no. Do some of the other consulars also have the same identifier or lack thereof in terms of their connection and the countries they represent?
3: It actually depends on the nation. It depends on who they were looking for in terms of the representative here. And it depends on the community. Some of the communities are much larger than others. And so it's easier to find somebody from that particular community. In my case, I was made aware, I think it was in 2022, that Morocco, which has a great presence in Quebec, as you might expect, and Ontario, was looking to increase their presence across Canada. So they targeted New Brunswick, Manitoba, Saskatchewan, Alberta, and BC. And what they wanted to do was appoint honorary consuls, which are volunteer roles, to kind of build upon some of the connections and look for more. So it's been a very interesting, a very eye-opening journey, because I actually didn't appreciate the level of connectivity between Canada and Manitoba's economy in Morocco until I got into this role. I've been over there twice in 2023 and 2024 as a guest of the government, you know, being introduced to industry and to government officials and infrastructure and trade. And I was amazed by what exists and what there is to build upon.
9: Before we let you go, I love a success story that have come out of maybe one of these relationships. Do you mind, have you got one you can share with us?
3: Absolutely. There, you know, I made reference to relationships between our post-secondaries and other schools around the world. In 2023, the University of Manitoba signed an agreement with a university in Morocco, UM6P, and they have a very, very dynamic agreement that's dealing in the area of agriculture and renewable energy. And it's a very active agreement. We just met with, when my ambassador was in town 3 weeks ago, we just met with the president of the University of Manitoba for a meeting and talked about that. And in fact, a little side story, our president of the University of Manitoba, Michael Benarok, is actually from Tangier in Morocco. So he was born there. So one more example of Manitoba's diversity and people that have come here from all over the world.
9: Yeah, our one degree of separation can sometimes not only work in Manitoba, it sometimes works around the world, right? Doesn't it?
3: Relationships are still key. Face-to-face relationships and the understanding you get when meeting people, I mean, it can diffuse a lot of stuff that really isn't true. And you sit down with people, no matter where they are and which part of the planet, you find out we're all pretty much the same and we all have the same sort of concerns. And that's what the Consular Corps, I think, is here to do, is to really reinforce and make those relationships stronger.
9: Philip Hood, good friend. One more time, your title. As we were getting ready to come on, we learned that Brett was stuck in the elevator. We got a little distracted. I'd want to make sure that everybody understands your title, if you would.
3: I'm the chair of the Consular Corps of Manitoba, and I'm also the honorary consul for the Kingdom of Morocco in Manitoba.
9: And a good friend and an absolute ambassador for our province. We appreciate you, Philip. Thank you, my friend. It is 9:47 on this Thursday morning, and yes, as we were listing, Philip, you can play along as well. Name the street starting in the north, Salter, and then we get to Slaw Rebchuk Bridge. What is it that street called after the Slaw Rebchuk Bridge?
3: I have no idea.
9: Isabel. When
3: okay.
9: we were listing them all okay. out, we forgot Isabel. That's how many there are. Isabel, Balmoral, Colony, Osborne North, Osborne South, Dunkirk, and Dakota. My goodness.
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6: Whether it's Blue Bombers,
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10: 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We have Beat the Box Office tickets up for grabs for Journey, the Final Frontier Tour, September 29th, or The Lord of the Rings, Fellowship of the Ring at the Centennial Concert Hall on June 19th. That's where they show the movie, and then the Philharmonique Orchestra will be performing the soundtrack live. And this has to do today with the fact that the Amazing Race Canada was in Manitoba yesterday. They were in Gimli yesterday morning. Then they were in Winnipeg. We were surprised to learn they were right outside our building at 201 Portage. They had one of the challenges was right outside the building. It sounds like they may have popped up at RRC Polytech at the Notre Dame campus. So I'm really excited to see what the show cooked up for them. But we just kind of stumbled into this topic because we mentioned how when they do these challenges, when they design these challenges on The Amazing Race, it tends to have some sort of local flair. It's tied into something that is specific to the locale. And then, Greg, you kind of came up with a challenge on the spot.
11: Yeah, blindfolded pierogi challenge. Is it cheddar and potato or sauerkraut or one of these new age pierogies, these fusion pierogies they're making now? And then I'm sitting here, one of our listeners is Robert. Robert says the racers must make, cook, and consume 18 pierogies, or as an alternative, get 6 Manitoba pins from politicians at the legislature. And I'm going, I'd asked you about if they'd done a goalie or a hockey challenge when they were in Winnipeg before, and you said, yeah, I think they did that.
10: Yeah, I can't remember. I know they've done hockey challenges. I can't remember if it was in Winnipeg or where it was. But yeah, they've done hockey challenges for sure.
11: So I'm looking it up. Season 2, Episode 6. She's the pierogi poobah. The race continues in Winnipeg where teams struggle with scoring goals and channel their inner rock stars at a karaoke challenge. And I think they also had to make pierogies. Like, actually make them and then get them inspected and get a thumbs up that they did a good job. Like, fill and fold and then get a pierogi poobah to say, yep, you're one of us now. So, pierogies and Winnipeg kind of go hand in hand. So I'm standing by that challenge. I would need a little bit more time to refine it. But, yes, I would stick with the idea of having something pierogi oriented, even though they've already done it, I don't care.
10: So that's your task today, is to design a Manitoba centric challenge. And by the way, one of the hilarious things that happened on The Amazing Race Canada in one of the seasons, they were trying to get somewhere in Winnipeg and the racers were dumbfounded at the fact

0: that they had been stopped in traffic by a train.
1: Oh, you're going to take mine. I was going to say a challenge because I've never watched The Amazing Race, so actually I don't know what they do for challenges. I was going to see if you have to ride around Transcona and try not to get stopped by a train. Because that'll really put you back in the race.
0: Mm-hmm. Try ride around Transcona and try not to get stopped by a train?
1: Yeah.
0: So well, where would that be? Dougald and Ravenhurst, essentially?
1: Sure.
2: Plessy's a gun.
1: How about Marion? I know that's not Transcona, but
0: oh, Marion and Archibald. Mm-hmm. Yeah, that's you're playing Russian roulette. And if you go that way, that's my preferred way to go visit. When I am going to Transcona, but I avoid it specifically to avoid the possibility of hitting a train there.
3: And those trains have just gotten longer over the years.
0: And then they stop and back up.
3: Well, they're going to Tim's or whatever.
0: What about you, Tyson?
4: Oh, mine's going to be pretty simple and kind of in the same vein there, but they hook you up to a device that tracks your blood pressure and you got to successfully zipper merge to somewhere.
2: Oh,
4: and it's just, and they just keep going. And then I can imagine contestants just like sitting there and just being like, oh, why is this so frustrating? And so I think that's what they should do.
3: You're raising race Manitoba. Very good, Tyson.
0: And Sarah, what about you?
2: I came up with three little like mini challenges, I guess. So two in the city, one outside.
3: Okay.
2: So first, I wrote this out too. Details.
3: Get, proud of you.
2: Go to Kildonan Park. Get in the witch's hut. Half the time I'm there, it is locked. You cannot get in. So I'm like, if you have to go to a staff member, maybe there's a hidden key. I don't know.
3: Okay.
2: So I'm starting off easy there.
3: Good.
2: Similar
3: That's
2: to
3: easy.
2: The, yeah, just wait. Similar to the pierogi, but go to team up with a restaurant. I would pick Mitzi's if they're still around, but maybe like Blazing Chicken Shack, Junction 59, my favorite, and make honey dill sauce. And eat a plate of chicken tenders, as many as you can. I don't know the number. And then go out to Pinawa and run across the suspension bridge as many times as you can. So there might be some throwing up after the chicken tenders.
3: Very well done, Sarah.
2: Running. And that's that.
0: I think our new buddy Mark down at Power 97 recently was his colleagues put him through the honey dill.
3: Mm. Oh, did they?
0: Yeah.
3: Okay.
0: He tried honey dill for the first time. I think he's from Lethbridge.
2: Mm-hmm.
0: And we had listener Cheryl had something about navigating potholes.
3: Yeah, there should be some sort of driving event with pothole dodging for our amazing race Manitoba.
0: So 204-780-6868. Robert says get six Manitoba pins from politicians at the legislature. That's interesting, Robert.
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16: 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Weather.
17: Expect a mix of sun and clouds today. A 50-kilometer west wind will gust to 70, a high of 21 degrees. There's also a 30% chance of afternoon showers. At night, clear, a low of 5, a northwest wind 40, gusting to 60, will become light later on in the evening. On Saturday, a high of 15 with sunny skies. Sunday, increasingly cloudy and a high of 12.
0: It is time for our small town salute. And if you've spent any amount of time listening to this show over the last several years, you may have heard me say, because I'm not a super outdoorsy guy, I'm not a lake life guy. It's not that I have a problem with it. I don't have a cabin. I really don't like camping. But admittedly, I hadn't really explored our province a lot, but thankfully I've gotten to see much of southern Manitoba through the game of golf.
3: Well, do I have ever something special for you this morning, Mr. McGarry?
0: Okay.
3: We are heading to Holland this morning to learn about the longest mini golf course in the province. Michaela Graham joins us from Holland. Hi, Michaela.
18: Good morning. How's it going?
3: Doing and going very well. First of all, where is Holland?
18: Holland's kind of in the middle between Brandon and Winnipeg, right on number 2 highway. We're just south of the highway.
3: It's a wonderful, wonderful drive. Great part of the province. Gorgeous. You've got that world's, I guess it's not the world's largest, but it might be Manitoba's largest windmill, correct?
18: As far as I'm aware, yep.
3: Fantastic. So tell us about something that begins May 16th. It's called Putting on the Prairies.
18: Putting on the Prairies, yeah. So we use that windmill that used to be a information booth for people to learn about Holland and the area. And in 2018, they actually installed, like you said, the longest mini golf course in Manitoba. We've got 19 holes of mini golf. And we open this Saturday at 11 a.m. and every weekend in May and June, and then back to every day in July and August. So it'll be a great time.
0: I'm just looking at the pictures right now at the rmofvictoria.com website, and it looks like a terrific mini golf course. So what in design, for how long has the course been open?
18: Since 2018. So all of the props, all of the holes are based on local attractions and are sponsored by a lot of our local businesses.
0: Okay, and what was the thought behind making it the longest mini golf course in the province?
18: A draw, and I guess we're just competitive people.
0: Just wanted to stake a claim?
18: Yeah, there you go. We got the biggest windmill and the longest mini golf.
3: Yeah, well, there it is. And, of course, the windmill hole is sort of famous on a lot of mini putt golf courses, right?
18: Yeah, so we got the best of both worlds. How could we not, eh?
3: No kidding. What do you like about living in this part of the province, Michaela?
18: It's gorgeous. And along with mini golf, we do also have some of the most, you know, most lovely trails. If you are, if you do happen to be an outside person, we've got lots of lovely trails. We've got little lakes hidden back in short drives away from town. So it's definitely an area to check out.
0: And of course, one of the things that can be a factor in the game of golf is wind. And I see that this particular mini golf course is right out in the open. So does the wind kind of blow through there while people are out there putting?
18: Well, since we're putting and not driving, it's not too much of a problem, but we do have some shelter there that people can get in out of the wind and wait out the breeze. I'm glad we're not opening today. Let's just say that.
3: Yeah, well said. For folks that might have Holland circled as a place that they're passing through somewhere else, a couple of places that they might want to stop other than the miniature golf course.
18: Oh, just take a tour around the whole town. We have the Tiger Hills Arts Association that's got their Fiber Arts Network Gallery up right now. So that's just kind of down the road and around the corner from Putnam on the Prairies. We've got lots of lovely local businesses in town. In Holland, there would be Pete's grocery store. They've got everything under the sun, Pete's grocery store and hardware. So it's a one-stop shop. You know, drive around, see the beautiful Cypress River that's just down the road. Little, call it the best little town on the prairies.
3: Love it.
18: And there is Cypress River Meats is always open, and we've got probably the best salami and sausages that you could.
3: Really?
18: Yes. So if you're ever out this way, definitely. And their beef jerky, it's kind of just everything is delicious. But it's definitely worth a drive around and make a day trip of it.
3: Yeah, get off the highway and see these small towns, because they might have something neat going on the highway, but chances are you're missing all the best stuff if you don't get off of the highway. This is really cool, Michaela.
18: Awesome. Yeah, it's a great corner of the province for sure.
0: Michaela Graham joining us live on 680 CJOB from Holland. Thank you very much, Michaela. And once again, Putting on the Prairies. The opening day is May 16th. It's located off of Highway 2 in Holland, Manitoba. You can follow them on Facebook as well as Instagram, Putting on the Prairies, and more information online at thermofvictoria.com.
3: When I'm trying to remember how long ago it was. I think it must have been sort of in that middle of the COVID, and I did a little bit of a Manitoba adventure with the boys, and we went down to Morden. I've raved about the museums and things to do down in Morden before, including the Manitoba Baseball Hall of Fame, which is terrific. And then we made a stop in Holland. We went to Miami. We went to Wauwunisa and saw the original home of Wauwunisa Insurance. I was like, I'm looking at my kids and I'm going, they even have any idea what this is all about? And they thought it was really cool. So that big building they're building in Winnipeg, this is where it all started? I'm like, yeah. Huh, that's kind of neat, hey? And then just down the road from there, there's a river valley that you have to get out and see some of these places around Manitoba, because it's shocking how gorgeous some of these towns are. And you do typically have to get off the highway in order to go and see what's really the beauty that is to behold in these towns.
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38: From the National Newsroom of the Canadian Press, I'm Rob Westgate. The price of gas continues to hover near historic highs, with no sign of dropping before the travel-heavy summer season. Canadian Press reporter Christopher Reynolds spoke with Dan McTague, president of Canadians for Affordable Energy.
39: He says that these eye-watering prices are likely here not just for the start of the summer, but through the summer and for the balance of the year.
38: Regular unleaded gas in Canada near $2 a liter on average as of yesterday, steadily climbing over the past week as it follows rising oil prices. Prime Minister Mark Carney and Alberta Premier Danielle Smith say they'll be in Calgary today to announce the next step in their landmark energy pact. The Memorandum of Understanding signed last year saw the two governments commit to a number of steps to eventually have a bitumen pipeline built to the West Coast. Carney gave a few details about it yesterday.
40: It's an agreement, so we all agree on this, that there are multiple preconditions for that pipeline moving forward. It includes strengthening the carbon market. It includes the methane regulations that the minister helped put in place and have been put in place now. It includes very much the Pathways project moving forward, no pathways, no pipeline, so all those elements moving forward.
38: A source with knowledge of the discussions has said that the two leaders are expected to announce an industrial carbon emissions price of $130 per ton by 2040. $3.40. Last year, Alberta froze its price at $95 per ton. Ontario's top court is expected to release its decision today in the case of former fashion mogul Peter Nygaard.
0: Nygaard was convicted of four counts of sexual assault in 2023 and sentenced to 11 years in prison. The charges stemmed from allegations dating from the 1980s until the mid-2000s. Multiple women, one of whom was 16 years old at the time of the offense, accused Nygaard of sexually assaulting them at his company's headquarters in Toronto. Nygaard is asking the appeal court to quash his conviction or set it aside and order a new trial. He's also seeking to have his sentence reduced. Diana Mussina, The Canadian Press, Toronto.
38: Over to the East Coast now, where a new boss is heading up Nova Scotia's RCMP. The police force yesterday named Assistant Commissioner Dan Morrow as their new commanding officer. Morrow joined the Mounties in 1992 and has been in Nova Scotia since 2007. He takes over from Assistant Commissioner Dennis Daly, who has been in command since 2022 and retired in March. And finally, out to the international stage, where Ukraine's president announced this morning that 24 people, including three children, were killed in the latest Russian attack. Volodymyr Zelensky says yesterday's massive barrage included a cruise missile, which slammed into an apartment building in Kyiv. Emergency workers have only just finished digging through the building's rubble. The assault mostly targeted the Ukrainian capital, where 48 other people were wounded, including two children. This is the Canadian Press. In sports, starting off in the NHL playoffs, Mitch Marner scored a tremendous goal 62 seconds after the opening faceoff as the Vegas Golden Knights would cruise into the Western Conference Finals with a 5-1 Game 6 victory over the Anaheim Ducks. It is Vegas's first trip to the Western Final since winning the Stanley Cup back in 2023. Now over to the Diamond, where earlier Thursday, A.J. Ewing hit his first big league home run, sparking a comeback for the New York Mets, who completed a three-game sweep of the Detroit Tigers with a 9-4 victory. The Toronto Blue Jays had the day off, but they will be in Detroit on Friday to take on the Tigers. And in the WNBA, the New York Liberty avenged a loss to the Portland Fire 2 days earlier by posting a 182 victory. The expansion club, the Fire, picked up their first win on Tuesday when they shocked the Liberty 98-96. Finally, the Minnesota Lynx defeated the Dallas Wings 90-86. From the Canadian Press, I'm Rob Westgate.
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4: Hello and welcome into The Last Show. Lots to cover tonight. You'll learn a bunch of things. Here's what's coming up on the program. Automaker GM says AI is now writing most of the code for its self-driving AI cars. In 10 minutes' time, what happens when the robot driving your car was programmed by another robot? It might sound efficient, but from a safety point of view, horrifying. What could go wrong? Then after that, we'll talk to some divorce mediators about the wildest marriage problems you've ever heard of. From secret resentment to weaponized cats. That'll be halfway through the hour. All right, lots coming up on the show tonight, but let's jump in with some tech stories of the day. It's a nightmare scenario for any company. Hackers breach your system, steal your data, and then try to ransom you, saying they'll post it online and give it to hackers. Well, that's exactly what happened to company Canvas, which, if you haven't heard of it, it's like a learning platform that schools use. I am here with Carmi Levy. It is time for technology time is the name of the time of the week that Carmi spends his time with us. Carmi, welcome to the program.
6: Good to be with you, David. Thanks for having me.
4: Carmi Levy's a tech analyst. Okay, this one's kind of an interesting one because this happens to many companies. We hear about it. Either their data gets stolen and then they're locked out from their own systems and they're held ransom, or their data gets stolen. They still have access to their systems, but they don't want that data leaked to the dark web for people to steal, like social security, insurance numbers, all that stuff. Tell me what happened to Canvas.
6: Yeah, so they are a learning management platform. So if you're a college, a university, higher education, they're also present in sort of high school, middle school space as well. Basically, it allows teachers to run their classrooms. So they put all their materials up there. Students access them there. They can learn remotely as well. There's a lot of personal information on it. And so they were hacked. They were compromised. They didn't say that it was a ransomware attack, but it has all of the hallmarks of that. And of course, because it's a shared platform, they provide the service to about 9,000 schools around the world, but 275 million students and staff members use this platform. So they were all touched by this.
4: It's what a time to get your identity stolen as well, Carmi. Right. Like, as a student, you'd like to think, okay, I have my first 40 years and then my identity gets stolen. But, like, right out the gate, your identity stolen if this data goes onto the internet.
6: Right on. And the timing of it could not be worse, right? So universities, it's the end of semester. They're going into exam period. And so students would sign in and there was a message there saying that their accounts had been locked down. A lot of schools decided to, including a number of universities and colleges and across the country, they decided to take their Canvas platforms down because they were worried about further exposure. Canvas itself did not say exactly what kind of attack it was, but ultimately decided to sign what they called an agreement with the hackers to secure the stolen data. Now, the group that claimed responsibility for this, they're known as Shiny Hunters, and they are very notorious. They're a hacking group, and they have been involved in some very high-profile events before. And so the Canvas says that they got proof from Shiny Hunters that the data was, in fact, shredded, that they promised that they wouldn't share it with other cyber criminals or sell it to them or use it to prosecute future attacks. And so, of course, as we know, criminals are very trustworthy, and of course we should believe everything they say.
4: I know. It's like, oh, we signed an agreement with the pirates that attacked our ship in the middle of the Indian Ocean.
6: Let's trust them, shall we?
4: Having said that, this group, Shiny Hunters, I don't know a lot about them, but if they were able to come to a quote-unquote agreement with Canvas, now we don't know the details, but let's just assume for the purposes of this exercise, mm-hmm. Canvas gave them a boatload of money to not release the data to whatever, to maybe tell them the nature of the attack, all of this. If these pirates, these hackers, behave well and actually don't release the data and take the money and make good on their promise, despite being cyber criminals, that now gives them a positive reputation. They can go hack Carmi Industries and say, hey, Carmi, you got to give us $1 million or else we're going to release your data. You can now kind of like trust them. So I could see why these like notorious groups that have a brand name like Shiny Hunters might actually act ethically when it comes to honoring their word if you pay them off. I'm not saying they will, but I understand the logic of like a group with a high profile. You know they're good hackers. You know they're capable. They've proven that they have your data, and they've also proven that if you pay them off, they'll go away. You can see why maybe this was the right move, despite like all like the FBI recommends that you do not pay off cyber criminals kind of thing.
6: Yeah, I'm not going to disagree with you. I think there's a lot of validity to that because this really is, it's a business to them. And when it comes to business, if their brand is, well, we'll hack you, but then we'll strike a deal and you can trust us, well, then in future, that will play into whatever kind of future attacks they get involved in and how victims respond. The FBI has lots of data that suggests that when you agree to this with a hacking group, you are much more likely to be targeted in future. So it's a real gray area here. On the one hand, you know, you're opening the door to future attacks. On the other hand, you're giving credibility to a platform that will essentially take this and use it in future. It is it's a no-win situation for anyone except for the hackers themselves.
4: Let's go to an outlet called The Verge that just posted an article titled, "A Hacker Ran Me Over with a Robot Lawnmower." Speaking of hackers, we go very local now. Could you imagine your automatic lawnmower attacks you because of a hacker? This is hilarious, but also maybe terrifying because lawnmowers have blades.
6: Yeah, so the Verge reporter worked with a security researcher. His name is Andreas Makris, and they found out, because Mr. Makris found that robot lawnmowers from a company called Yarbo had a giant vulnerability in them, that it was ridiculously easy to gain remote access to them, gain access to their cameras so you could see what they were seeing as they moved around the lawn. You could look at the victims' houses, and just as crazily, you could take remote control of these things through these tools. These robot lawnmowers cost about $5,000, and they have a bunch of different attachments. So there's a core unit that has all of the logic and the computer stuff built into it. And then you can put on a lawn mowing attachment, a snow shoveling attachment, a weeding attachment. And of course, so that means that year round, this thing is vulnerable. They contacted the company, and the company just basically told them to go take a hike. Very difficult to deal with. This is a company that says that it's based in the U.S., but in fact is just a very thin front for a Chinese-based company that has a very sketchy background when it comes to both engineering and marketing. It was funded through Kickstarter. So a whole lot of red flags on this. And apparently now this one guy can see from his dashboard thousands of these devices around the world and can take remote control of them. And the company, their update process, it includes a root access account that if you change those authentication credentials, every time the device, the lawnmower, gets updated, it reverts to default and it reintroduces the vulnerability. So many red flags with this company, with the way they deploy their technology, and apparently they have been tech shamed by The Verge, which is one of the leading tech publications out there.
4: Maybe when you buy automated technology with blades in it, buy it from a...
6: This could kill me, yes, and you might want to make sure. We've seen similar vulnerabilities with vacuum cleaners in the past.
4: I suppose a vacuum could kill you. It could suffocate you.
6: It could, and I mean, that's problematic too, yeah. Because these things know the inside of our homes. That information in the hands of the wrong person can do us harm, but it can't kill you. You're right. It doesn't have spinning sharp blades.
4: When I think of like a futuristic murder in a dystopian tech world, I think of like Ridley Scott's Blade Runner with like clone replicants, you know, killing you on the sly. I don't think of this boring dystopian technology future where a hacked lawnmower hacks you up. It just goes to show like the ways in which technology can pose safety and privacy risks in our lives are not the like sci-fi narratives we think of. It's like the lawnmower, the toaster, things like this.
6: That's right. And it seems innocuous, but it is not. The good news is they did test this. So the reporter did lie down on the lawn. The white hat security researcher did drive it up to him backwards, and then was able to use the kill switch to stop it. So nobody was injured in the investigation.
4: I'm blowing this overboard, but there are blades in it, so do be careful. All right,
6: that's
4: coming
6: right.
4: Up next, if you want to buy an autonomous vehicle created by GM, you might be surprised to find out that the AI driving that car was written by AI software. Great, this is fun. We'll be back with Carmi Levy in a moment.
1: 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It's the best way to keep David humble in the comments. 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
8: 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Weather.
15: So windy Friday morning out there, blowing west 50 clicks, gusts up to 70, high of 21 with a mix of sun and clouds. There's also a 30% chance of afternoon showers. At night, clear, a low of 5 degrees. That wind still strong in the evening, but should taper off late. Saturday, sunny and a high of 15, then down to a low of 2. Sunday, increasing cloudiness and a high of 12.
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4: If you were to buy a General Motors autonomous vehicle with AI driving software in it, you might be surprised to find that the engineers use AI to write that software. And did the engineers at the AI company use AI to write that software? And then the AI that wrote that software was... Who's even writing code anymore, Carmi? And also, shouldn't we be writing code that's like safe and checked by humans when it comes to driving and roads? I'm worried. Carmi Levy is here. He's a tech analyst. We're going over tech news stories of the day. Carmi, welcome back.
6: Good to be back. Yeah, this one kind of freaked me out because this is not just a chatbot. This is technology that can kill you. Or even if you're not driving, it can kill you. You could be standing on the road and Super Cruise has a bad day. So Mary Barra is the CEO of General Motors. She was talking in the company's first quarter earnings call. And she admitted that about 90% of the code for autonomous driving, their Super Cruise technology, was written by artificial intelligence. And she was saying it like this was a good thing, that they're preparing a major upgrade to the system. It's going to be launched in 2028. And she says that's a good thing because humans, there's no way that humans could A, generate that much code that quickly, could do the quality assurance on that much code that quickly, that, you know, essentially it allows them to accomplish tasks more effectively than they would if humans were coding it manually. I take that with a very large grain of salt, and I have major concerns about AI being used to create software and then a company like GM's ability to check the AI's work to make sure that it doesn't kill anyone. More questions than answers on this one.
4: The car is using AI autonomous driving technology to drive. The software that powers that AI is written by AI. The software that writes the software, I assume the engineers at that company are using AI to make their AI software writing. It's AI all the way down. It's like, it's wild to me.
6: It is. And the more AI we deploy, the more complex the training process becomes. Because if you think of it, in 2022, when ChatGPT, which is arguably the sort of the first major public-facing AI platform that we know of.
4: I remember.
6: When it was released, it was trained on information culled from the open internet, largely human created. As time goes on, the internet is populated by more and more AI slop, AI generated content that quite frankly is not of great quality. So now as time goes on, more of these AI systems are going to be trained on other AI data. And it just sort of becomes this self-perpetuating prophecy that gets worse. The quality degrades over time. That's a problem for a lot of things, especially for autonomous vehicles. And so I worry where this is going. I worry that we're allowing companies like GM to make up the rules without any kind of government oversight or involvement or standards about what is or is not appropriate.
4: In computing, we call this garbage in, garbage out. An AI trained on slop is going to output slop. I can say we, because fun fact about me, I do have a software engineering degree and worked as a coder for many years, but I don't do that anymore. In fact, I quit before ChatGPT did their big demo. A little tangent here. My girlfriend was saying this the other day. She works in tech. There's this website called Stack Overflow, and I know most people listening are just like totally graying out as I say that, but here's what that is. It's a website where really intelligent people, this is before all this AI software nonsense, it's a website where really intelligent people would post questions about software and other intelligent people would answer those questions. And it was considered to be a very high quality. I would often go on that website looking for answers to my questions, piping in on other responses, things like this, learning from it. It's wild to think for the last 15 years, people have been posting to this website in earnest, and then software models are training on that website, and then those software models are maybe taking these engineers' jobs. Also, it's like powering the – it's just wild to think that like in earnest, there was a website where really high-quality questions and answers about software can be posted, and now that website has – they've basically just like stolen the data from it, scraped it without asking permission, and now that – powers your car. So next time you get in a horrible accident, maybe blame the engineers who wanted to help each other. Like it's just so perplexing, the whole thing.
6: It is. And I think it gives us all pause when we go online, when we share information that is likely going to be used in some kind of training capacity. We should think twice about whether we want to share that in the first place.
4: Okay, let's do a non-AI story. I feel like this is the AI show, which is, okay, I'm happy with it, but I always like to do non-AI stuff.
6: Yeah, let's back away from the precipice.
4: The young people are sort of coveting the technology of the last 20 years. There's a invitation to party app called Partiful, and I know I did a story on the show maybe a month or two ago about Gen Z being so excited to do in-party dating, in-person dating, as if this was this new thing that they discovered. I feel like another thing that the young people are coveting is the social media of yesteryear, where you're not bombarded with algorithmic videos. You're actually seeing the things that your friends post. And Instagram is debuting a product that is trying to do something like that.
6: Yeah, it's called Instants. And so it is it's a feature that's built into Instagram. It's also a standalone app, coincidentally called Instants. And so basically it's kind of like Instagram before. As you said, it became overloaded with bloat. So it lets you take a photo and it lets you share it immediately. So
4: what a novel concept.
6: Yeah, oh my God, yeah, remember that. So no influencers, no algorithms, none of that, you know, sort of feature bloat. And then once you're, and you decide who gets to see them, so it's just your friends, it's not public, it's not large feeds or anything. And then once all your friends have seen them, then they disappear. And they can stay in your archive for about a year. And if you want to put them into a story or put them into a recap or make a reel and then share it on Instagram, you can, because it ties into the Instagram universe. But really, it's simple photo sharing the way it used to be, which is kind of amusing because that's what Instagram was and then they broke it. So, you know, thank you, Meta, for, you know, essentially admitting that you ruined a good thing. But I kind of question if in 2026 we really need another social media app on top of all the other ones that we have. Didn't we already do this and didn't we already move on?
4: Yeah, it's such a novel concept. Real or maybe real-ish photos from our lives shared only between our friends, shared only with the people you actually care about. Who'd have thought that could be available on social media? What an amazing new concept.
6: And, you know, my kids use an app called Snapchat, which kind of does that, right? And we know that Meta has tried. They introduced something called Bolt a couple years ago that was also supposed to be quick photo sharing with friends. And then they introduced Candid Stories, which was supposed to be like an In the Moment answer to the Be Real app as well. And both of those crashed and burned. No one even remembers them. So I kind of think they keep throwing things at the wall, hoping that they take flight. But the reality is, I think the world has moved on.
4: These companies have moved so far from where they started that the idea of launching a product that's similar to how they started is this new novel, amazing concept.
6: You know, Non-innovative innovation.
4: They forced a timeline on us, like Facebook, Twitter, or X, Instagram, all of it, where it's like, no, it's not what your friends are sharing, and it's not in chronological order. It's whatever we think you'll like to see. Maybe we'll put some of your friends' or your followers' content in there. And everyone was up in arms when it happened. And the companies didn't seem to care because I think they knew they'd make more money from that. They can show you targeted ads in a timeline like that. And now it's like, oh, actually, we have a product like that. I'm with you. The ship has sailed, you know?
6: Yeah. And quite frankly, now that social media is no longer remotely social, I think we're all spending more time in other things. We're using our artificial intelligence, which has its own risks. But, you know, we've moved into chatbots. We've moved into group chats. So we no longer just doom scroll in a feed on a social media platform. And I think we've all realized that sort of the social media contract, as we know it, is irrevocably broken. And we can't trust companies like Meta to fix it.
4: I like that line. The social media contract has been broken. You should patent that.
6: Hang on while I write that down.
4: Yeah, that's apt, Carmi. Hey, I once said something smart on the radio. It was like 20, 30 years ago.
6: You say a couple things smart on the radio,
4: I'm sure. I did it once. I'll never do it again. It was a waste of time. Well, Carmi, I've enjoyed having you on the program. Thanks so much for being here.
6: It's great being with you. Thanks so much, David.
4: Anything you're excited about, he said, as he realized there was a few seconds on the clock in the tech world?
6: yeah, I am. Is that ChatGPT is now going to protect us. They say they're going to protect us. They're introducing a feature that lets us designate someone who can reach out to us in case we start talking about, you know, problematic mental health issues like maybe suicide. So, which is really nice, but it's buried in the settings and it relies us to turn it on. So I appreciate the industry's trying to protect us from ourselves, but you know what? Too little, too late. You're still being sued.
4: I've been talking to a lot of people about like mental health issues and people using AI. So I guess this is comforting, but you know, do I trust these companies?
6: No. Sam Altman is not your friend. These companies are not our friends. Do not trust them to save your life.
4: All right. You heard it here first. The CEO of OpenAI, Sam Altman, is not your friend, according to Carmi Levy, a tech analyst. Carmi, thanks again for being here.
6: Thanks, David.
4: Just ahead, a couple of divorce mediators reveal what happens behind closed doors when a relationship is destroyed. Also, what do people in this job actually do? That in a moment.
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4: Divorces are always easy, always conflict-free, but for the rare cases that things go awry, you might end up with dirty laundry. And that's why we're here with the hosts of the Dirty Laundry Podcast. They're both divorce mediators, and their names are Alex Howard and Amanda Silver. Alex, welcome to the show.
27: Thank you so much for having me.
4: And Amanda, welcome to you.
28: Thank you very much. Happy to be here.
4: Did I just characterize divorce as you understand it? Conflict-free always.
27: Yes, in backwards land. That is exactly perfect.
4: So tell me about your podcast. I love the idea that two divorce mediators have fun behind the microphone. What kind of stuff do you cover?
27: We do have fun. We wanted to bring the fun to a really difficult, you know, situation in people's lives. And so we do aim to bring some levity, aim to bring some normalization, some sort of reality checks, you know, as you're going through this really tumultuous time.
28: Exactly.
4: What is so fascinating, rather than just so horrible, about the divorce and relationship conflict process that you find, I don't know, funny stories in?
28: Funny stories. I mean, it's quite interesting what people like decide to fight over. Mm-hmm. I always find that that's so interesting.
27: Yeah, what they'll spend their money on.
28: Spend their money on.
4: Can I tell you what I fought over with my ex? If she's listening, she's going to kill me.
28: What did you fight? What was your thing?
4: An antique, like life-size horse's head.
28: Oh my God.
4: That was in porcelain.
27: This might be the dog from Friends that they wanted so badly.
28: I remember the dog. But how much time and money did you spend fighting for that head?
4: Well, I can't get into the specifics of that. But I will say we got it at a flea market for like $70. But when she moved out her things from our apartment and it became my apartment, I gave her the key. A friend let her in. She got out all her belongings. And when I came home, all the stuff that was hers was gone. Fine, whatever. But the horse's head was gone, and it became this, like, we were then friends afterward, and we would always joke about the horse's head, but that's the story.
27: You could have had, like, a custody plan for the head and, like, you know, switched it back every month.
4: I'd like that. Ironically, the horse's head is currently in my brother's basement, because when she moved cities, she had nowhere to put it, and she gave it to my brother, so I could get it back, but at this point, anyway, I've moved on. It's not about the, it's never about the horse's head, is it?
28: No, it's not. There's always, like, an emotional value to things that, yeah.
4: I think I like called the distributor to see if they still made it. They didn't because it was antique. But finally, years later, I was at a flea market and I found the same head. And you know what I did? I didn't buy it because it was never about the horse's head. What are the wild things people fight about when you know it's not actually about that?
27: Listen, I'm not going to lie. I spent 2 solid hours on sex toys.
4: Oh, wow.
2: She did.
27: True story.
4: That's a collection that people wanted to divide up?
28: And I can't understand.
27: Like to use with a new partner.
4: Oh, God.
27: To use by yourself, but then thinking of your old partner. I don't know,
4: oh,
27: man.
4: Boy.
27: You just buy some new stuff and move on.
4: All right. Content warning in reverse for any parents with children or sensitive listeners. Graphic content behind.
27: Yeah.
4: Is that how content warnings work? I don't know.
27: Yeah.
28: I don't know. We have an explicit podcast. So.
27: Listen, we're dirty laundry. We're not trying to keep it clean.
4: Okay. What ended up happening with the division of these adult objects?
27: Ultimately, I gave them the reality check that they had just spent on my hourly rate about 10 times more than had they just gone to buy some new ones. And quite frankly, I think they belong in the landfill. And so eventually they came around.
4: Okay. All right. Get some new stuff, kids. That's all I got to say.
28: Exactly.
27: That was a lesson learned from their divorce.
4: Are there things that people misunderstand about what a divorce mediator does? Like, are you there in the with the lawyers? Are you referees? Are you therapists? Are you hostage negotiators? Are you everything? Like,
27: I was going to say
28: everything, and also none.
27: Everything and none.
28: And nothing in that way. In that we're not the judges. We're not the authority figures here. And some people come into mediation and they think that I'm like going to make a decision for them. And I'm like, absolutely not. That's not my role. My role is to like be the middle person to help the two of you come to some type of reasonable agreement. So we are not that authority figures, but sometimes they sort of just defer to us in that way.
27: I think often they want us to be.
28: Yeah.
27: You and of

0: but deciding on paint colors, like I understand why people with money pay interior decorators so they don't have to decide on the paint color. Is it sort of like that? It's just like, work out a fair plan. I'll do it. I don't want to make the decision.
1: Exactly. Yeah. Exactly. Yeah. And you know, everyone's got a different idea about what's in the best interest of the child. And so how do we as mediators kind of help them realize that they're actually just clouding what they want in the cloak of what the children want? And so we really are here to like excavate, like to ask those hard questions, to get them to do the work, to dig a little deeper and figure out what's really going on, why they want the horse's head, for example.
2: It's often a reality check. Yeah. I think people come in with these myths about divorce and what they're going to get or what they're going to give up. And sometimes we have to just sort of, you know, give them that reality check, which can be painful.
1: Yeah.
2: When they see those numbers show up. Sometimes.
1: Yeah, usually it's about money.
2: Yeah, when it's about money, it's sometimes that's a hard thing to swallow.
0: It's always about money. Is there a strange hill that you find comes up that people will just die on it and it's a common pattern? People think that they're unique because they're saying, I want things to go a certain way, but everyone actually says that?
2: I think a lot of people think that their story is unique. I get a lot of, you've never heard this before. Yeah. Wait till you hear what she did. And I'm like, yep, I heard that this morning. Yeah. Like, you know, which is, it's kind of sad that people think that they're doing this in isolation, right? And that's the whole premise behind our show, is that your story is not unique. You're not the only one in the world to encounter this problem. So like, come along with us and hear about all the other people who are going through it and like what they did.
0: It's humbling to know that you're not unique, but also I think people want to really believe that their story's special at the same time.
2: They do.
1: Yes. And to be clear, that's also why we both love mediating, is because as much as everyone does kind of fall under these umbrellas, there is still a unique situation for each and every family going through divorce. And we get to allow them to really highlight those differences, highlight what's important to them, and then create an agreement that makes sense for them. So it's a mix of unique and really everyone's in going through the same battle.
0: Okay, you're both divorce mediators. Do you have any hot takes or hard truths? Like, do you have unpopular opinions that come up in your sessions with clients that, like, you got to give it to people straight? Rules that we can live by that people wouldn't think of?
2: If I had to say one, I think it's about child support. I think that a lot of people who are the payers of child support have a hard time accepting, well, why am I paying for their lifestyle? And I have to be like, okay, pause. This is the law. This is what it's your children's right. Sometimes I have to remind people that child support is actually the right of the child. So they have a right to benefit from your wealth. And like, I'm sorry if that means that your ex-partner gets to like drive a nicer car and drive the kids around in it. But like, that's the law. That's kind of the way it goes.
0: All right. Hot take. Child support is for the kid. And if the parents in service of the kid, if they do it in the kind of car they'd have when you were married, that's the kind of car they're going to get when you're apart.
2: It's you got kind it. Of, yeah.
0: Ish. Maybe one model less.
2: Ish. We can reason. Listen, like dividing like a household into two, there's definitely going to be a financial hit for most people. But, you know, yeah.
1: I think for me, it's not just the fact that the divorce itself costs money, right? Paying for all these professionals, going through the hours, taking the time out of your workday, et cetera. But it's the change of lifestyle afterwards. The fact that you're going from typically two incomes, one home, to one income, two homes, or two incomes, two homes, right? That's the kind of reality check that we often have to deliver. Your lifestyle will change.
0: Mine certainly did. I lived in a home without a horse's head, you know?
1: Exactly.
2: There you
1: and
2: go.
1: Look at your suffering for it.
2: Yeah.
0: I am. R.I.P. Horse's Head. Okay, I am here with Alex Howard and Amanda Silver, hosts of the Dirty Laundry podcast. They're both divorce mediators. And when we come back from the break, we are going to go through some fictional dilemmas that couples have had online and complained about it and see how you two, and I guess also me, although my advice will be bad, weigh in. For example, one of those dilemmas, a pregnant wife's husband wants to go on a trip a month before she's due, and it's a complicated pregnancy. Should he be allowed to go? It's the things like that we'll weigh on in a few moments' time. We'll be back with more of whatever this program is in a minute.
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10: Expect a mix of sun and clouds today. A 50-kilometer west wind will gust to 70, a high of 21 degrees. There's also a 30% chance of afternoon showers. At night, clear, a low of 5, a northwest wind 40, gusting to 60, will become light later on in the evening. On Saturday, a high of 15 with sunny skies. Sunday, increasingly cloudy and a high of 12.
11: 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It deserves above average absurdity. 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
12: We are fixing the relationship problems of the world one cat at a time, here with divorce mediators and co-hosts of the Dirty Laundry podcast, Alex Howard and Amanda Silver. Alex, welcome back.
13: Thank you so much.
12: And Amanda, welcome back to you.
14: Thank you.
12: All right. Our researchers scoured the internet for dilemmas, hoping that you guys could weigh in and help everyone out. Are you guys ready to jump in and try these out?
13: So ready.
12: All right. Relationship dilemmas. The first one is titled The Catfight Marriage. This is from Dear Abby, a well-known problem column, whatever. Basically, a woman who's retired and stuck at home wants a new cat after losing her beloved cat many years ago. Her husband flat out refuses, saying, "We've already done this before." Is this fight really about the cat, or is it about the loneliness of the woman who wants a companion, and whether one spouse gets the veto power over the other? That is what we're going to discuss. Okay, let's dive in. I'm a cat lover. I'm a weird cat guy, I gotta say. Crazy cat woman, weird cat guy, I don't know. Are you also a weird cat person, Alex?
13: I'm a weird cat person. I have a lot of cat drama. Currently, two of them, they don't like each other. I'm like a jail warden letting each have yard time at a certain hour of the day. So I am definitely a crazy cat lady.
14: Yes. And I'm a former cat lady. I had a cat. So we're all pro cat here.
12: Good. Yes.
14: Pro feline.
13: But I will say, David, it's never about the cat.
12: Never about the horse's head, never about the cat. And if you're just tuning in, you don't need to understand anything about horses. Okay. Yeah. Before you weigh in, I had a veterinarian on with the same dilemma a few days ago. And his take was that it's the best interest of the animal and you shouldn't bring an animal into a house where somebody doesn't want one. And I said, fine, but I actually think this is a husband issue. He's got to change his attitude. I agree that if he stays firm that you shouldn't have the cat there, but the husband's got some work to do. That's my take. That's a veterinarian take. What is your take?
14: I think he's got to change his catitude because, you know, I agree. I'm like, give the lady the cat. Like, and why does he have the veto power? This is what I'm against. I'm against these veto powers, right? They each should have a say. If it means that much to her, I'm sure she's compromised too. I say get the cat.
13: Yeah, like if it was a puppy, which is so much more work.
14: Oh, that's like a child.
13: Different
14: a
13: story. Puppy yeah, is that's a, bringing a baby
14: cats
13: in.
14: Are like independent. You barely notice
13: you
14: them.
13: You put a bowl of food out, you come back next week. I think unless it's like an allergy thing, there absolutely is no veto.
14: Or they're terrified of that. They have a phobia. But he had a cat for years.
13: Yeah,
14: what's another
13: the
14: one?
13: Diff?
14: You know.
13: If she's willing to do the litter box, who cares? But in all seriousness, it's never about the cat. So what's actually going on? If she's lonely, well, maybe they need to like institute some date nights or reconnect, or maybe he needs to pay attention to her bids for connection and she's trying, and maybe she's just saying she wants a cat for some kind of reaction because he's ignoring her. Ooh. Who knows? But let me tell you, all she should get the cat either way, because if that relationship's not gonna last, get the cat.
12: In the Dear Abby, this woman did say she had some mobility issues, but they were gonna get an automatic litter box cleaner, that she was gonna kind of take responsibility for it. But what about this argument, this husband saying you can't get a cat because we've done this before? Like, what a thing to say.
13: I mean,
14: it's like very much parenting. Like, it's like talking to a child, like a teenager. Yeah. I'm sorry. Well, you had a hamster and you know how that turned out. So you're not getting another one. I'm sorry. When did he become the parent?
13: Yeah, it feels very disrespectful.
14: Yeah. And that can, when you have a relationship where one is acting like a parent to the other, that can take a toll.
13: Yeah.
14: And that can show up in other ways.
12: Okay. So husband needs to go to counseling, change his attitude. And then once he does, they get the cat. That way the veterinarian's happy. We got two people on board. We don't have a cat neglected.
14: Yeah. And if they get divorced, she'll get the cat.
13: She gets to keep the cat. Yeah.
12: Well, that's our deal. If my beloved ever leaves me, she's taking the cat. But I love him. That's what keeps us together. Just like a parent staying together for the children. I'm kidding. I'm with you for other reasons. I hope she's not listening. I don't think she is. Okay. If she is, I'm in trouble.
13: Call us if you are.
14: Yeah, exactly.
12: All right. For our next relationship, marriage, whatever dilemma that you guys are going to weigh on, we call to special guest host of the show, Amanda Silver, to set this one up.
14: Okay, so this is about a woman who is pregnant and her partner would like to take a trip 5 hours away. So it's a 5-hour drive in her last month of her pregnancy. Now, she is a bit more high risk, so she could go at any time, and she's having trouble letting him go on this trip. What do you think? Is she being unreasonable by saying no?
12: Should she be like, oh, you're having your healthy independence, go on your trip? Or is, I don't know, I don't think you get to travel when your partner is about to explode, you know?
13: Yeah. My question, I think the question behind the question even is why? Why would he want to? Why would you want to go away and potentially miss the birth of your child? I mean, obviously she's the one doing the work, literally in labor, but as a dad, you want to miss that? For what? A 5-hour road trip, boys trip, golf trip? I don't know. Nothing to me can be more important.
14: There's some interesting twists to the story.
13: Oh, there's always more.
14: There's always a twist. So his argument is that he wants time to go away to himself or to relax before the baby comes, because once the baby comes, he won't be able.
12: Should have taken it 3 months ago. Go on.
13: That was exactly what I was going to say, David. Thank you.
14: Yes. And the other side of this, which doesn't seem to bother the person that wrote in, is that he's going away with a woman.
12: That doesn't bother me.
14: That's a friend.
12: Yeah, whatever.
14: No, I'll leave that one on the table.
13: Yeah, I mean, if you're not trust in the marriage for that, then you're pooched for sure.
12: I mean, some couples are like, you can never have a friend of the opposite gender. Other people don't give a care. I'm in the don't give a care camp.
14: Yeah.
13: Ditto.
12: But I don't judge people too hard who have these traditional views. But take it as you will.
14: Yeah.
13: Take it. Listen, my advice to her, whether he goes on the trip or not, would be to get a parenting plan already in place. I know. Maybe
14: what?
13: This, against popular opinion. I think that already he is showing signs of unreliability, of backwards priorities.
14: Okay.
13: And I would be worried if I was in her shoes that he is going to also vacate the premises often after the baby is born. And so I would say, okay, well, choose, you know, a night of the week, for example, that you as the mom want to take off, want to have, you know, either a night with friends, a night in where you're not responsible for the kids, go to a hotel for the weekend, get her some me time as well, mm-hmm. and put him on the hook. Hey, this great. This is your parenting time. I need a break also. If they could establish that already, maybe things could work out.
12: Seems like a lot of work, but I see where you're going with it.
13: David, divorce is a lot of work. Putting together a little parenting plan before you have a baby, minimal work.
14: That's not what someone wants to do in their last month of pregnancy. I say the answer is no. Like, I'm sorry. She's sitting home. She could go any day and has to have a C-section, which is a huge toll on a woman. I mean, labor and delivery in itself is. But she's probably scared.
13: Yeah.
14: And to be by yourself with your partner 5 hours away, not around the corner, that's kind of insensitive.
13: But maybe he's scared too.
14: Well, too bad. He's not the one pushing out a person.
13: I'm just saying.
12: He's not. I'm like, take your last hurrah of independence months out. Don't take it the month of.
14: Yeah. That ship has sailed.
13: This kind of reminds me.
14: You need to be there for your partner who's about to give birth.
13: This reminds me of men who do a bachelor party like the night before the wedding. And then they're either hungover or whatever. Like, I needed my last hurrah. It's like, buddy, your timing is off. Everyone should have an opportunity to have a break, to travel, to spend time with friends. But timing is everything. So like, read the room. Mm-hmm. Your timing sucks. You need to be there. You're just as involved as a dad as she is a mom. And now is your time to stand up. Because guess what? That baby is going to need you, but so is she.
14: And the fact that he even suggested going to me is a red flag.
13: Agreed.
14: I mean, it is a test because, you know, you plan on spending a life with this person, having a child with this person, whether they're married or not, they're partners in life. And you're supposed to be able to rely on your partner in sickness and in health. And you're 36 weeks pregnant and they want to go on a trip. That doesn't bode well for the long run.
12: Timing is 9/10 the relationship law, as the saying never goes. But it makes sense. Look, Alex, Amanda, you are both divorce mediators. You've got a great podcast called The Dirty Laundry Podcast. I said the word podcast too many times there. I did it again. What can I look forward to if I look up your, I don't want to say podcast. I said it again. What can we look forward to if we check out your show?
14: We have a whole range of, it's really like a menu. We have real life stories on. We have sort of some celebrities. We have lawyers. We have
13: all kinds of experts, therapists.
14: Yeah, it's really a menu, divorce related with some humor as well.
13: So a lot of great information, a lot of great stories, and we have so much fun.
12: Great. I look forward to this 2-hour special on the horse's head, but that's a conversation for another time. Alex Howard, Amanda Silver, thank you both for being here.
14: Thank you for having
13: us. Thanks, David.
12: Just ahead, could mice on a cruise ship be deadly? Hantavirus. It's scary, but we'll tell you why scientists aren't panicking like it's COVID all over again.
11: 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Call us anytime, toll-free in the U.S. and Canada at 1-888-505-6644. That's 1-888-505-6644. The Last Show with David Cooper.
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30: From the National Newsroom of the Canadian Press, I'm Rob Westgate. The steadily rising price of gas is showing no sign of slowing down, even with road trip season just around the corner. Canadian Press reporter Christopher Reynolds says drivers are being forced to look for whatever bargains they can find.
31: I spoke with Sarah Bradley, a resident of Montreal, and she was telling me that she's just had to start hunting for deals across multiple grocery stores because the price of filling up the tank for her and her partner's two cars is just way too much.
30: According to Natural Resources Canada, regular unleaded gasoline yesterday cost $1.98 per liter on average across the country, climbing over the past week as it tracked oil price trajectories. The next step in Ottawa and Alberta's burgeoning energy pact is set to be announced today. Prime Minister Mark Carney and Alberta Premier Danielle Smith are scheduled to be in Calgary, where it's expected that they will reveal a plan for Alberta to raise its carbon emission price to $130 per ton by the year 2040. Carney said the news would help advance the prospects of Alberta's long-sought-after bitumen pipeline to West Coast waters. Smith has called the announcement another step toward resetting the province's relationship with Ottawa. The Carney government, meantime, is putting an emphasis on diplomacy with Persian Gulf countries, seeking not just investment but also partnership in fields like technology and defense. University of Ottawa professor Thomas Juno, who specializes in the region, says beyond energy wealth, Gulf countries have made strides in green technology and artificial intelligence.
4: The UAE has been massively investing in artificial intelligence. The UAE has, and a lot of people struggle to understand this, but investing in green tech. Qatar and Saudi Arabia have also been investing massively to diversify their economy in multiple other sectors. And in some cases, notably AI, notably some of these emerging tech issues, they're actually quite advanced.
30: Jeannot says that Canada has a track record of pushing to deepen ties with countries and regions before letting up as priorities shift. And that engagement needs to be sustained. Jeannot says that Canada has a track record of pushing to deepen ties with countries and regions before letting up as priorities shift. And that engagement needs to be sustained.
5: University of Ottawa social sciences professor Nicholas Moreau says Habs fans have historically rallied around the team, celebrating their local heroes and, in their eyes, the best players in the world. As the author of the book, The Montreal Canadiens Rethinking a Legend, Moreau says there was also a time when tensions ran high between Anglophones and Francophones, the fans feeling that English-speaking Canadians and Americans were too often coming out on top. However, he says the Canadians still managed to win multiple Stanley Cup victories in the 50s and 60s and historically are the last Canadian team to bring home the Cup in 1993. Now they hope to be the first to bring one back to Canada again this year. David Augustine, The Canadian Press.
30: This is The Canadian Press. In sports, the Montreal Canadiens are one win away from the NHL's Eastern Conference Final. The Habs thumped the Sabres 6-3 in Buffalo last night, thanks to four unanswered goals after the hosts held a 3-2 lead coming out of the first period. Montreal hosts Game 6 tomorrow night. Out west, Vegas ousted Anaheim with a 5-1 Game 6 victory and will play Colorado next. The Edmonton Oilers, meantime, fired head coach Chris Knobloch yesterday. Knobloch led Edmonton to two straight Stanley Cup final appearances before the club's first-round playoff exit last month. There's no immediate word on a replacement. Elsewhere, the Vancouver Canucks promoted Ryan Johnson to general manager yesterday, while franchise legends Daniel and Henrik Sedin will share the role of president of hockey operations. And finally, the Toronto Blue Jays are on the road as they open a three-game series against the Tigers in Detroit. Toronto coming off a 5-3 win over Tampa Bay that snapped a three-game losing streak. From the Canadian Press, I'm Rob Westgate.
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7: Coming up this hour on The Last Show. Did you know plant seeds can sense vibrations generated by falling raindrops and respond to them? That's right, plants can hear just like you and me. Okay, maybe a little different than you and me, and we'll tell you about that in 10 minutes' time. Then, afterward, have you ever pitched an idea at work only to get ignored, then watch everybody applaud when your coworker says the exact same thing 5 minutes later? Idea theft. It can demoralize employees, and there's some strange psychology around that. Halfway through the hour, why idea theft wrecks office culture and what we can do about it. Mostly, it's give people credit for their ideas, which is my idea. Is it, though? That is some of what's coming up on the show this hour, but let's just dive in. Honta baby, I want a yacht, and it's really not a lot. Honta baby, hurry down the chimney tonight. We're talking hantavirus and other news from the science world here with Jesse Rogerson, a professor at York University. Jesse, a joy it is to have you.
8: David, it's always great to be here. I love talking science.
7: What I'm hearing is 9 out of 10 people die every day from hantavirus, and that's it. That's the end. We're all going to die.
8: Yeah, that's the whole story. No, yeah, this is, you know, the flashbacks of COVID, right? You know, every time we hear about like a new virus, a new strain of the flu or some virus that's happening, we all have these immediate flashbacks to...
7: Is this the new pandemic?
8: This is the new pandemic. We're all going to get locked down. It's all going to be terrible. This is probably not the case for hantavirus. However, that doesn't mean it's not serious. So as of May 11th, what day is it? Okay, so just a little while ago, there's been 9 cases linked to cruise ships, right? And there's been 3 deaths since then due to this, the people on the cruise ship. This is it can be a respiratory issue. It has things like chills, fever, headache, nausea, abdominal pain. And the disease, the sort of umbrella term of hantaviruses comes from rodents, basically. It comes from like contaminated urine.
7: I was talking to an infectious disease specialist earlier in the week, and he said it's aerosolized, which is a scary word in and of its own right. But basically, the mouse pee is on the ground, it dries up, it turns into dust, and then you breathe it in.
10: That's disgusting.
8: That is disgusting.
10: How much mouse urine have I breathed in my life? I live in New York. I'm breathing in rat pee. I got to go move to the woods.
8: I'm fairly certain it's like 5% of the air in New York. Yes.
10: Oh, God. 2,000% of the air is rat pee. Yeah. That's how percentages work. No, I just mean the transmission is kind of scary.
8: Right. It sounds, and it is, you know, it sounds scary. The good thing, though, is like if you go back to COVID and look at how that was translated from person to person, it was really easy. It was aerosolized as well, but it was a virus that transferred from human to human through saliva in the air relatively easily, and one person could infect two or three other people on average. That was the sort of the math. But this is not the case for the hantaviruses. If a human is infected through the contamination of like the urine pee in the air, the feces in the air, a human's ability to communicate it to another human is very low. It requires incredibly close contact. So you need to be like an intimate partner or maybe a caregiver of a child where you're constantly holding, kissing, snuggling. You're close, right? That is what's needed. And that's why cruise ships are the ones that are seeing it. You know, those people are really close together for a long period of time. So this has resulted in a small little outbreak of one specific strain of the hantavirus. And that has caused some alarm bells to happen, but we shouldn't expect it to turn into a global pandemic like COVID-19.
10: There's this concept in, epidemiology, disease research, I don't know what the word I'm looking for, but there's a concept with this stuff called R0 or R0, I believe.
8: R0 value.
10: And it's basically when you are infected, let's take COVID, you are likely to transmit it to up to 2, 3, 4 people. And that would be the R0 number.
8: Mm-hmm.
10: So basically, if you catch it, you spread it. And if that number is higher than one, for every one person getting it, it spreads to higher than one people. Boom, we got a worldwide pandemic. That's what happened with COVID.
8: Right.
10: We should take some comfort that this disease actually doesn't spread that easily. That number is way less. I think it's actually close to zero because mostly you get it from like the feces and urine, disgusting. But
8: that's right. Yeah.
10: So it's dangerous. You want to be careful. You don't want to be in environments where there's infected rodents. If you are on a cruise ship, it's something to worry about. We're not saying it's not serious, but we are saying it's not like, you know, someone at church gets it and then boom, everyone at church has it.
8: Exactly right.
10: I don't know why I chose church. I'm a Jew first and foremost, and I don't go to temple, but let's keep going with this.
8: So we shouldn't be worried about a global pandemic, but it is something to worry about. The crazy thing is that if you have this strain and you develop the sort of more complicated situation from like the pulmonary syndrome that comes from hantavirus, it can be pretty deadly. So once you have it, it can be bad, but getting it is tough.
10: And cruises are disgusting anyway. unless there, of course, there's a cruise liner that sponsors any of the radio stations where the show's airs, in which case that's a great cruise. You should take it.
8: That's the best one.
10: It's the best one. But in general, they're petri dishes. Like those kitchens, there's not a ton of clean water. Like where's this food coming from? There's no farm on the boat.
8: I've never been on one.
10: Yeah.
8: And I don't plan to go on one.
10: I remember when COVID happened, I was living in San Francisco. There was boats trapped off the shore that were infected with COVID. Like I wouldn't want to be trapped on a cruise with a communicable disease. Oh my goodness. But people love them. So what are you going to do?
8: Yeah, we get it.
10: All right. Let's go right to the outer orbit of the Neptune planet. That was
8: one of those.
10: English. How does it work? But let's talk about the Kuiper Belt. This is in your wheelhouse because you're an astrophysicist. I love space stories. We got a tiny, is it an asteroid, a comet, an object discovered in our solar system with some very cool properties.
8: That's right. This is the region beyond Neptune. So the region beyond Neptune is actually a belt of material. Just like we have an asteroid belt between Mars and Jupiter, which has millions of asteroids, which are just hunks of rock. Beyond Neptune, we have another belt called the Kuiper Belt, which is hunks of rock and ice. And you could call them comets, but they would act like a classic comet if they were closer to the sun, with like a big tail and stuff like that. But they're just out there. They're rocks and ice.
10: They're hanging out.
8: There's lots of them out there of varying sizes. This specific one, 2002 XV93, if you're interested in the name, is about 500 kilometers in size, 400 or 500 kilometers in size. It's pretty big.
10: That's a world destroyer if it were to smack into us. Yeah.
8: If that hit Earth, oh my gosh. Yeah. To destroy Earth, the one that killed the dinosaurs was only 10 kilometers in size.
10: Oh no.
8: Yeah. So like you don't need a big one. Anyway, this is a hunk of rock and ice that's way out there in the solar system, sort of shares an orbit with Pluto. And out there, not only out there do you not expect to have big things, but you don't expect them to have atmospheres. So this object, how do you know how big something is? How do you know how what kind of properties it has? One of the ways you study an object that far away is by getting lucky with these things called stellar occultations. So what a stellar occultation is you have this object, 2002 XV93. It's a little 500-kilometer size rock of, hunk of rock and ice. And you know, based on its orbit, that it's going to pass in front of a star from our perspective. So you time it and you say, I'm going to watch that star during it, the time it passes in front of it. And when it only takes like 15 or 20 seconds for it to pass in front of this star as it's going through its orbit.
10: Oh, and then can I guess they look at the light as it passes over the rock, and then the light can tell you what's in the atmosphere using mass spectrometry?
8: Yeah, I mean,
10: spectrometry.
8: They don't really have that amount of the amount of light you get. It's tough to do that kind of analysis, but that's what you're in the right wheelhouse here. But what they can do is, if there was no atmosphere, then the star would just blink out when the object started passing in front of it, and then blink back into view immediately. You'd have like a sharp drop in light and then a sharp rise in light from the star. But this one didn't do that. It had a gradual dimming and then a gradual brightening of the star again.
10: Which means the rock has an atmosphere?
8: Which means it has an atmosphere, or at least that's the most likely conclusion.
10: Is it like we've never seen an object of that size have an atmosphere, have we?
8: No. So especially out there. So like Titan, for example, is a moon around Saturn that's of similar size, and it has a very thick atmosphere.
10: Okay. So it's not like the wildest thing ever. It's just pretty cool.
8: Right. It's cool. It's out there. And there's only really a couple of explanations for why it would have one. And the most likely reason why it would have an atmosphere is because it is replenishing it. So it may have been some sort of outgassing that it's doing over time to make an atmosphere.
10: Ooh, like an asteroid volcano or something.
8: Cryovolcanism.
10: Cryovolcano. All right, when we come back, we'll talk about something that can make you feel smarter all the while making you dumber. And it's sort of like alcohol, but even better. It's AI. We're here with Jesse Rogerson. It's All Things Science News. We'll be back with more of whatever this show is in a moment.
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2: 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Weather.
3: So windy Friday morning out there, blowing west 50 clicks, gusts up to 70, high of 21 with a mix of sun and clouds. There's also a 30% chance of afternoon showers. At night, clear, a low of 5 degrees. That wind still strong in the evening, but should taper off late. Saturday, sunny and a high of 15, then down to a low of 2. Sunday, increasing cloudiness and a high of 12.
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13: What can make you feel smarter all the while making you dumber? Well, alcohol's definitely on the list. Listening to this show, probably on the list. But what else is on the list? AI. It can give you bad advice, making you feel great while it's doing it. I'm here with Jesse Rogerson, a astrophysicist and a professor at York University. We're talking all things science news that you need to know about. Jesse, welcome to the show.
8: Thank you for having me. And you're one of those people who uses AI for everything?
13: No, God, no.
8: Me neither.
13: I feel like I want to just make an AI show where I clone my voice using a voice cloner and just like feed it 100 transcripts of everything I've ever done and say, do a show in my style and see how horrible it is. But then I'm like, I also don't want to give them my voice, you know?
8: No.
13: Yeah.
8: They already have it. Why are you kidding yourself?
13: True.
8: That's, yeah.
13: True. Yeah. Yeah. That's true. Okay. So this new study is basically saying when you ask for advice from AI, not only will it give you bad advice, but it'll tell you that you're doing great.
8: I dabble in ChatGPT a little bit. I really don't like using it. But one of the things that immediately leapt out to me is how much it tries to stroke your ego. And now there's a name for it. It's called AI sycophancy, where you're basically, it's excessively saying how amazing you are. And there's a reason for that, because they want you to continue engaging in it. There's an economic reason for that. But the problem comes when you start asking for help on specific things, or asking about maybe opinions that are not held, that have no backing or whatever. If you're in arguments with your partner and you're trying to get it to side with you, it's going to side with you every single time. So if you're asking like a chat bot for advice on maladaptive beliefs, like conspiracy theories or something like that, or if you're asking for it to, what do you think of the argument I had with my partner? It's going to back you up even if you're wrong. So the way they tested this was, well, one, they had ways of measuring sycophancy. But the other thing is that they took 2,400 participants and they fed them through, they had surveys, and they got them to divulge real information to these chatbots, and then compared it to how humans would to respond to those, like those same questions. And like more, like half the time, when a human would disagree with you and say, no, you're doing something wrong here, 50% of the time, the AI would agree with you and reinforce your belief. And what my favorite part about this is, they went to Reddit and they got posts from Am I the Asshole? Because on Reddit, people don't hold back, right? Reddit will tell you if you're an asshole or not. Whereas then they would took those and put them into ChatGPT and said, am I an asshole? And ChatGPT, like half the time, said, no, you're not. You're doing great. You're keep doing what you're doing. And this has huge impacts on like interpersonal relationships and the ability to take responsibility for your mistakes.
13: I just asked ChatGPT this question.
10: I wrote an out-of-tune song for my recorder instrument, Am I Similar to Mozart? And it said, yes, in the broadest possible sense, you and Mozart both make sounds on instruments that other people might have strong feelings about. It's validating me, is what I'm saying.
8: That is bad advice,
10: yeah,
8: right?
10: You know, I'm not Mozart. I'm David. And I don't have a recorder, but that's besides the point. I did in school. That was a pretty cool instrument. Sounds terrible. It's almost comical they give children the worst instrument ever to learn how to play. But I just feel like it's one of these technologies that makes you feel smarter while making you dumber. It makes you feel smarter because it tells you you're great, you're on the right track, blah, blah, blah, blah. And then it takes away the work of actually, like, for example, I approach it to say, I just got into a fight with my girlfriend. Here's what happened. What should I do? It is wrong. Robbed me of the process of figuring out how to deal with conflict. It has made me worse at dealing with conflict, all the while validating me, making me feel smarter, and probably not giving me good advice.
8: Exactly. And so there's been some psychological research done on people who are already vulnerable to delusions, to self-harm.
10: Well, I covered that on the show the other day, but please keep going.
8: Exactly. But this is the general population. And then you think like, oh, I don't have any of those problems. I can use chatbots for this. No, it's still going to have an impact on those that aren't already predisposed to it.
10: All right. Our last story of the day involves everyone's favorite friendly neighborhood plant that is listening to everything you do. When I first saw this story, Jesse, this idea that plants can hear something and react to it, I thought, well, they don't have ears. Plants can't hear. But then it got me thinking, isn't sound just like vibrations in the air? Like when you hear a bass speaker and that annoying guy who drives up and down your block, boom, boom, boom, it vibrates your whole house. Sound is vibrations. And if plants can sense vibrations, even though they don't have a working ear in the sense that we do, they're still listening. Hearing is not like having an eardrum. It's just sensing vibrations.
8: That's exactly right. It's just vibrations in the air. It's
10: mind blown. Plants are listening.
8: Apparently plants can hear. And you know what? Hasn't there been a bunch of work on plants and like playing music for them and what that does for plants? That's a topic for another time.
10: I played my recorder for a plant.
8: Yeah, and it died.
10: And asked ChatGPT if my plant would be smarter. And it said, no, I don't know what it's anyway. But yeah, no. So basically, what are some plants listening for and what are they doing when they hear it?
8: So the way they did this experiment is they took thousands of seeds of rice and they planted them at different depths and different spacings away. And then they put them under varying conditions of rainfall. So that, you know, heavy rain, deluges of rain, or like sprinkling of rain. And then measured how fast these seeds germinate, how well they do in their growth. And what they were able to connect is the ones that have more of the rain, have the rain pattern falling, do better. But it's not just that they do better because they get water. They actually, the vibrations that are created when the water hits the ground, hits the soil, actually starts the seed germinating. So before the water is even involved.
10: So can they play the sound of rainfall for a bunch of rice seeds and they'll grow better?
8: That's an interesting question. I think the vibrations actually need to happen in the soil. Okay. So the impact needs to happen to vibrate the soil. I don't think you could just play the sound. I think the raindrop needs to hit the soil. Mm-hmm. But they had some really interesting ways of talking about this, because when you and I talk, we're hearing the pressure waves through the air, but vibrations through the air don't travel as easily as they do in denser objects like water or soil. So when a raindrop, when you and I hear things, we're hearing it relatively quietly. But when a raindrop hits the soil next to a seed, the amount of vibration that's created, that's transferred from the raindrop to the seed, is like similar to you and me listening to like a jet engine.
10: Oh.
8: So it's a lot of vibration that's happening. And there's these sensors in the plant. You might, what's the biological way they're doing this? In the plant, there's an organelle, there's a sensor built into the plant to know gravity that settles to the bottom of the plant to know which way to grow the roots. So that makes sense to have it. But this has adapted to recognize vibrations. And so when it feels the vibrations, it's now able to start germinating and start the growth of the seed. Really interesting biological adaptation.
10: So the next time I boil a pot of white rice and serve it with a meal. Me and my girlfriend should be careful what we say because the rice is listening to me. Is that what you're saying? Is that what I just heard?
8: Not only listening, but recording everything you say as well.
10: Oh boy, with my recorder, but I'm not Mozart unless you ask ChatGPT. It's amazing. And did researchers not know this about how, like, did they just assume they detected the water or is this just proving what they already knew?
8: Yeah. So this is the thing, you know, there hadn't been any clear studies showing that the vibrations are causing the seeds to germinate faster.
10: Okay.
8: So, you know, we all understand that, you know, the right amount of water will make a plant grow, but this is...
10: I do not have a green thumb. I do not understand that. I kill every plant that encounters me.
8: Exactly. So this is... Connecting vibrations was the new science that happened here. And it makes you wonder about, like, you know, what do we do in, like, farming and what do we do in when you do growing stuff in greenhouses... Is this going to have any kind of impact to how well your plants do? Maybe they're going to want to include vibrations or they're going to want to include rainfall simulation to make it happen.
10: Or maybe have that schmunky guy who drives up and down my block with his boombox go to the greenhouse, play some rain bass for the plants, and it'll help them grow. Maybe. I'm just saying it's a possibility.
8: A service to offer.
10: Yeah, we could at least get him out of my neighborhood. Don't like that guy. Jesse Rogerson is a professor at York University. Jesse, it's been a joy going over these science stories with you.
8: Yeah, no worries. Thanks for having me.
10: Just ahead, ever been in a meeting? You speak up, you state your idea, everyone ignores it, and 5 minutes later, a coworker says the exact same thing. Suddenly, they're the genius. Idea theft. A new study looks at it in the workplace and why it makes people so angry. There's a simple thing that bosses almost never get right that can make this go away and make your workplace better. Idea theft and what that thing to get over it is in just a few moments' time.
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23: The gap between I don't get it and that's incredible is right here. The Last Show with David Cooper.
10: You speak up with your great idea in a meeting, at work. Everyone ignores you. No one listens. But then suddenly everyone in the room loves the exact same idea when someone else says it. It's infuriating. It's idea theft, and it can ruin people's morale at the workplace. And in fact, properly giving credit to people can be a great skill in a leader at work. So we're here to discuss this topic with someone who's done research on it. His name is David Zweig. He's a professor of organizational behavior at the University of Toronto. David, welcome to the show.
26: Thank you very much, David. Happy to be here.
10: First off, thank you for putting in a study, an idea that I came up with first. People stealing ideas being a bad idea. That is my idea. I'm kidding. I just did it to you. But what got you so curious about idea theft in your research?
26: What you just said is exactly what happened about 9 years ago when I was chair of my department. I was having a faculty and staff meeting, and I presented a problem to the group. I don't remember what the problem is, but I certainly remember what happened after. One of the professors raised their hand and gave a response I thought was a really good response, and no one reacted. So I asked other people, any other thoughts? A few people spoke up, and then someone, another professor, said exactly what this first professor had said. And suddenly the room erupted with, that's a great idea, we should do it. And I thought to myself, what the hell just happened?
10: I wonder if there's like a social aspect to it, like maybe the professor that got the credit, people like that person more. Maybe they had more tenure. Maybe it was a junior professor who said, you know, there are these reasons that people subtly ignore things without realizing it's mean, but they might not be doing it on purpose.
26: And that's exactly what went through my head. Like, is this a status difference? Is this like a power differential? What is going on here? So that's when I started looking into this topic of idea theft and credit stealing. And what I found was that, you know, there was a lot of stuff on this in the popular literature and in magazines, et cetera, but nothing in the academic literature studying this idea, this notion of what happens when people steal your ideas or take credit for your work. And that's how this all started.
10: Well, I already know the answer because I did the research first. Okay, I'll stop. I obviously did not come up with this. What did you find when this happens to people? Do they feel like this weird loss of ownership, like this idea used to be mine and someone stole it and now it belongs to them?
26: Yeah. Well, there's a lot of anger. And the reason there's a lot of anger, it makes sense that there's anger, of course. But the reason that there's so much anger is because you've got like different kinds of losses. Yes, you're losing the idea itself, or you're losing credit for the work, and then you're losing all of the recognition of having that idea or having done that work. So it's like a dual sense of loss that's creating a lot of negative emotion and a lot of toxicity.
10: Stolen accolades. No one likes when your gold medal goes to somebody else. Now, I know I just mentioned it, that it can happen for reasons that aren't malicious, but when you looked at this, is it usually happening for malicious reasons? Is the stealer of the idea doing it on purpose, knowing they'll get away with it? Or is it kind of subtle? Like they heard it, they didn't realize that someone else made the idea, they thought they came up with it. Is it innocent or is it kind of malicious in most cases, or is it both?
26: Look, it can be innocent. And of course, sometimes you might, you know, you might hear an idea and then later on you come up with it not remembering that you heard it. But the interesting thing is when we started doing research on this and asking people about this, I was shocked at how many people acknowledged that they had intentionally done this to others.
10: Oh, no.
26: So there's a lot of intentionality here. And you know, the way that we define it, it's all about intentionality. So if it's not intentional, it's not knowledge theft. It is simply, you know, just misremembering or misappropriating something, and there's no malicious intent to it. But what we found was that this happens quite a lot, and there is a lot of intent. And for the victims, it doesn't really matter, right?
10: Yeah.
26: So whether or not you intentionally did this, the outcome is the same.
10: Yeah, yeah, completely. Now, are there certain types of workplace cultures where this can happen more? Like, I imagine you work in academia, an idea for publishing to try to get, like, funding for your department, those ideas are gold if they're good. And if you can get a good one even by stealing, maybe it would happen more. You know, fast-paced startup culture in companies where ideas are going to get the company off the ground. Are there environments where it's more likely to happen than others?
26: For sure. You know, anywhere you have competition for ideas, limited resources, whatever it might be, people are striving to get ahead. And if the culture of the organization promotes this kind of theft, right, and doesn't respond when it happens, then this kind of behavior is going to thrive. Like any kind of negative or political behavior in an organization, it'll thrive if it's not, if it's rewarded and it's not punished.
10: So I get the problem. I get where it happens. I get how people react to it. I get how it can happen maliciously and non-maliciously. Let's talk about the positives here. How can we create an environment?

0: of this is my idea and I'm getting recognition and credit for it. So if we can start to normalize that as a, you know, a decent leadership kind of behavior, that goes a long way in fixing the culture around this stuff.
1: Are there certain kinds of people that get damaged more by idea theft and that can gain more from recognition? Like I'm thinking more junior employees or people at the beginning of their career.
0: Yeah, we looked at a whole wide range of people. We had people, you know, junior, senior, middle, whatever. And we had, thousands of people in all of these different studies. But absolutely, you would expect that people who are junior in less powerful positions are more likely to be victimized by this. I mean, it happened to me just a few months ago with my boss, right?
1: I mean, it's happening to you right now in this interview, David. I'm claiming to come up with your research before you, but no, it happened to you.
0: But I, you know, I take away from this, and when I'm leading other people, I make a conscious effort to recognize their input and efforts, right? And that makes a huge difference. And so we can just do that. It makes such a huge difference in terms of being an effective leader.
1: Now, I'm sure there's naysayers listening, thinking like, oh, well, work is competitive by nature. You got to toughen up. If this happens to you, you got to ignore it and try again. What would you say to someone who just sees this kind of, well, I would say toxic behavior as part of the game?
0: The problem is when people experience this, when they're the victims of knowledge theft, they don't try again. What they do is they start to withhold their ideas and their knowledge. They hide it, or they become silent, or they actually respond by trying to get back at the person who did it to them. So you're not only influencing what they're going to share, which is not much anymore, but you're also, you know, feeding into that toxic climate. So it's not about just, you know, bucking up and just eating it and moving on, because we even found that people who experienced this in one organization, they carried it to their new organization.
1: Wow.
0: So even in that one, they became even more reluctant. They became reluctant to share their ideas and share their knowledge.
1: And you would hate to do that to someone early on in their career, you know, their first big project at work. And now for the rest of their career, they're not going to share ideas for worry of theft.
0: Or they're going to be very, very cautious and make sure that everything that they do is being documented and it's written down somewhere, which I would advise for anyone is a good idea.
1: Well, I'm not a naysayer. I'm glad you spoke to the naysayer opinion. It sounds like one small thing we can do today is, like, next time you see it happen at work, speak up. If you're someone's boss at work, speak up, give recognition. It's not hard to do.
0: No, it's not hard to do. It really is. And it actually makes you a better leader, and it makes your subordinates see you as a better leader that they can trust. And you'll get more out of them that way and motivate them better.
1: I have some breaking news. Earlier in this interview, I saw someone steal credit for your idea, all of your research. That person was me, and it wasn't true. All of this research is yours, David. I appreciate you coming on the show and sharing it with me.
0: Thank you very much. And then next, we're looking at the knowledge thieves themselves and who they are. So I'm looking forward to that.
1: Well, clearly they're me. David Zweig is a professor of organizational behavior at the University of Toronto. I'd love to have you back to chat about that when that research is out, David.
0: Absolutely.
1: All right. Thanks for being here.
0: Thank you very much. My pleasure.
1: Got feedback for the show? Want to get in touch? Want to give us your great guest idea? You can always email me at david@lastshow.pizza. That's .pizza, not .com. My email address is david@lastshow.pizza, and we would love to hear from you. In a few moments, Ozempic, GLP-1 drugs. They're great for losing weight. But can that same medication make alcohol less rewarding? And if so, why are only 2% of alcohol abuse disorder sufferers getting it? The science is there, but the reasons for all this are puzzling. We'll dig into it in a minute.
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2: Sunny days, cool breezes, rain showers, and so much more. 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
16: Expect a mix of sun and clouds today. A 50-kilometer west wind will gust to 70, a high of 21 degrees. There's also a 30% chance of afternoon showers. At night, clear, a low of 5, a northwest wind 40, gusting to 60, will become light later on in the evening. On Saturday, a high of 15 with sunny skies. Sunday, increasingly cloudy and a high of 12.
17: That I never knew that feeling? It happens every few minutes here. This is The Last Show with David Cooper.
18: Ozempic, it's the hottest thing right now touted for weight loss. But what if there's another revolution in the drug's path, using it to turn down alcohol cravings? The results on that use are good. I am here with someone who's done research in this area. He's a physician and scientist at the National Institutes of Health. His name is Dr. Lorenzo Leggio. Lorenzo, welcome to the program.
19: Thank you, David. Thanks for having me.
18: Before we get to how many people are actually using Ozempic for alcohol use disorders, how effective is it based on the research? Is it a good tool to treat alcohol addiction?
19: Well, that's a great question, David. So we don't know yet. We are working on that. We have actually quite robust, very promising, growing literature in animal models. Mouse and rat models that they drink excessively that show that when we give GLP-1 drugs, such as the semaglutide, which is commercially known as Ozempic, Wegovy, Rybelsus, etc., these animals will drink less alcohol. We also know from human research, in particular looking at the big data through electronic medical records, that the people who are on these medications, they tend to drink less alcohol compared to people who are not on these medications. Now, these studies are not what we call randomized controlled trials, which sounds like a bunch of boozy words, but it's actually the gold standard how we develop new medications in medicine. And so we do have at least one already published randomized controlled trial that shows that compared to placebo, semaglutide, GLP-1 works better. But we need more of these randomized controlled trials to make a final claim that, in fact, that's the case.
18: Now, I'm not a doctor, in case you're wondering, so correct me if I'm wrong, but my understanding is once a drug hits the market and it's proven safe for the general public, doctors can use it in a process called off-label prescription for things that they think it could help for.
19: Right.
18: Because Ozempic is known to be safe, and I'm sure there are people who have alcohol use disorder who talk to their doctor, when they do get prescribed it off-label, what are they saying?
19: Right. That's a good question. So a couple of things. There are people who anecdotally report that they receive a prescription of a GLP-1 medication, either off-label for alcohol craving, alcohol addiction, or they get the prescription for diabetes, obesity, which is not off-label, but they also report these reductions in alcohol drinking. So that's, in fact, something that has been reported over and over, although anecdotally. And I keep on emphasizing anecdotally because, of course, people who may not have these effects may not report, may not say, hey, I'm drinking less if they don't. So the data may be a little skewed in a way, and this is exactly why we need controlled trials.
18: Clinical trials, yeah.
19: In terms of off-label, David, I will clarify. So in order for a physician to prescribe a patient to consent and agree to use a medication off-label, there must be evidence not only of a safety, which is a must, but also of efficacy, even if the drug is not approved in the market.
18: Got it.
19: We have examples. For example, we have actually three medications approved by the FDA for people with alcohol use disorder: naltrexone, acamprosate, and disulfiram. We have two more medications that are called topiramate and gabapentin. Sometimes clinicians use off-label with the consent of the patient. These medications are endorsed by the American Psychiatric Association as a second-line treatment, and that's an example of off-label use.
18: I'm actually prescribed gabapentin off-label for some mental health stuff, even though it's used. Anyway, okay, I want to talk about alcohol abuse and people who have it.
19: Okay.
18: If I had some other illness, mental health problem, and I went to talk to a doctor, it would be likely or possible that I would get prescribed medication. Is it the case that people who have alcohol problems very rarely get prescribed things, like at a much lower rate of other disorders, health issues? If so, why is that happening?
19: Yeah, you are absolutely right, David. So we actually, as a society, as a community, as a clinical community, we dramatically undertreat the people with alcohol use disorder. To make an analogy, so in the United States, 2% of people with alcohol use disorder receive a prescription for an FDA-approved medication, naltrexone, acamprosate, or disulfiram. As a comparison, 85% of people with diabetes receive the prescription for a medication approved for diabetes.
18: Lorenzo, if only 2% of people with diabetes got insulin, that would be like a national health problem, epidemic, scandal, that kind of thing.
19: It would be unacceptable. You're absolutely right. And so what are the reasons? I mean, there are many reasons. People tend to be ashamed or not even recognize that their alcohol drinking is problematic. So many people don't seek treatment. But also many clinicians are not trained to identify, screen, diagnose, and treat people with alcohol use disorder. We don't make addiction a foundational part of a medical school and residency. And then last but not the least, which also is part of the first two reasons, addictions are highly stigmatized, including alcohol use disorder. So if I have a diabetes, I have no problem to talk about having diabetes and going to the doctor. But if I do have alcohol use disorder, I'm ashamed, I'm afraid, I'm concerned, I'm afraid to be marginalized by the society, which is, in fact, what is happening. So when I talk about these issues, I'm not blaming patients or clinicians. I'm actually pointing out that we have actually still a big hole in not understanding that addictions are chronic medical disease. We should really treat these disorders just like any other mental health disorder or any medical disorder, cancer, diabetes, hypertension, etc.
18: I started this interview with, I think, a mistake a lot of people make, and I kind of lamented. I started this interview by talking about how Ozempic or GLP-1 drugs were an exciting potential treatment for alcoholism. But the real fact is there already are drugs that are known to help. And so the real conversation should be, and I'm glad it's taking this turn. I'm glad I've sort of made this mistake in real time. There's kind of like a cultural stigma prescribing problem. Not really like a science gap, because drugs to help with alcoholism already exist. I suppose it is exciting that Ozempic, GLP-1 drugs could help, but the real story is like, why aren't people getting the help they need?
19: Right. I would say, David, you have not made any mistake. You're absolutely right. You know, as a physician, as a scientist, this is the most exciting time of my professional career. So let me make this clear. We do have effective treatments for alcohol use disorder. Three of them in particular are FDA approved. So any doctor could prescribe naltrexone, acamprosate, disulfiram. Now, the number of medications we have to treat diabetes, hypertension is actually huge. So the point I'm making is, first of all, the three medications we have, they don't work for all patients. There's a lot of variability in response, which is not unique to this medication. All medications work for some patients, but not others. Precision medicine. But also the other problem is just the three medications. You know, I'm an internal medicine doctor by training. I train people with cardiovascular problems, with liver problems. In this field of medicine, you have dozens of pharmacological treatments you can choose, combine, compare. You try one and then you try another. I'm sure there are people in the audience listening to us who have hypertension. They will say, oh, yeah, this doctor is right. I went to my doctor. He tried this medication, but then he tried with another one. For alcohol, we only have three. So we need actually 30, not three. This is why it's an exciting time.
18: So I suppose it's good news that Ozempic GLP-1 drugs are a potential treatment. It seems like we need clinical trials, of course, but also we got to get the information out and so people can seek treatment if they need it.
19: Right. We need it both.
18: Lorenzo, I appreciate you coming on the show. This has been a fascinating conversation. Thank you for your time.
19: Absolutely. Very exciting.
18: Dr. Lorenzo Leggio is a physician and scientist at the National Institutes of Health. That is a wrap on the show. Thank you for tuning in to the last show. This was the last show, but it's not the last show, because if it were the last show, we wouldn't be back tomorrow night, which we will be. We'll catch you then.
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5: Global news at 6 o'clock, I'm Sarah McCarthy. Murder charges are being laid almost 2 months after a Riverton man disappeared and his car was found abandoned. Global's Noah Fuchs tells us more.
6: 39-year-old Daryl Lambert was reported missing on March 17th. His car was later found outside a bar in the community. On Tuesday, Mounties conducting a search warrant at a nearby property discovered his body inside a vehicle. A 41-year-old man has since been arrested and charged with second-degree murder. The investigation continues. Noah Fuchs, Global News.
5: Safety officers are now on duty at the Grace Hospital. It comes after police said three staff members have been sexually assaulted and verbally threatened by a patient recently. Ray Sanchez of the Winnipeg Regional Health Authority says that there's now at least one safety officer on duty at all times.
7: And they're integrated with the other security staff that are on site and will be working towards, I think, as the premier said, the next layer of providing support.
5: Sanchez says safety officers were already stationed at St. Boniface and Victoria Hospital, and then expanding coverage to Grace Hospital was part of a broader safety plan. Darlene Jackson, president of the Manitoba Nurses Union, says they requested officers for some time, but their presence was only approved after unfortunate incidents happened.
8: There has been continuing issues at the Grace. We're seeing more and more violence there and weapons coming in, and it took, until several nurses were assaulted, either sexual assaulted, physical or verbally assaulted, for this government to take action.
5: Health Minister Uzoma Asegura says they're also looking at having someone at the entrance that can screen people for weapons.
9: This is something we've seen be very effective at other jurisdictions. It's something that they have been asking for, and I think it makes perfectly good sense, quite frankly, particularly for the Grace Hospital ER. And so we look forward to enacting that as quickly as possible, having a dedicated screener at the emergency room doors.
5: Asegura says a screener would also be able to help direct people to a different care option if needed. A new paramedic program will soon open up in Western Manitoba in an effort to fill a void. The province putting $115,000 into a primary care paramedic program at Assiniboine College to get more paramedics in the pipeline for Westman and rural Manitoba. President of the Manitoba Association of Healthcare Professionals is Jason Linklater.
10: Western Manitoba is certainly the biggest problem. There's the biggest vacancy rates out west. And I think the fear is if they post all the positions at the system that they'll drain the western part of Manitoba out. And there's not any evidence to say that will happen, but I think there's fear related to it.
5: The first cohort will start in Dauphin. The province also making an announcement about a child care center for healthcare workers in Brandon that will open at the hospital there in the summer of 2027. In other news, U.S. President Donald Trump and the Chinese President Xi Jinping have wrapped up what many have described as critical talks in Beijing. Over tea and lunch at Xi's official residence, the pair, with top aides and translators in tow, huddled for roughly 3 hours. Both sides say important progress has been made in stabilizing U.S.-China relations, despite deep differences persisting on the war in the Middle East, Taiwan, and more. The price of gas continues to hover near historic highs with no signs that it will return anywhere back to normal before the busy, travel-heavy summer season. Currently, the average price of regular gas in Canada is around $2 a liter. The costly upward trend comes as Canadians are hoping to gear up for spring road trips and summer getaways, with the ripple effect also poised to boost inflation and weigh on economic growth. Although this May long weekend may be shaping up to be cooler than some would have hoped for, it's not going to stop Manitobans from enjoying the great outdoors. Here's Global's Aaron Streeter.
0: The May long weekend marks the unofficial start of summer, and many will be spending those 3 days in Manitoba provincial parks. That's despite the less than stellar forecast for the weekend. Elizabeth Ostrop with Manitoba Parks says it's something that many spring campers are used to by now.
11: May long weekend, the weather is always unpredictable. So I find people who generally book for this weekend are pretty hardy and are just too anxious to get out there.
0: Around 5,000 provincial campsites have been booked over the long weekend, about half of the total spaces available. Aaron Streeter, Global News.
5: And some of the most coveted new food items for the Calgary Stampede have been revealed. Included in the lineup, a cheese pizza dusted in Cheetos dust, dipped in corn batter, and then deep fried. Pizza 73 culinary director Jason Shearwood says he's responsible for the hearty creation.
12: We just worked on trying to tie in a bunch of different pieces at Pizza 73, so our classic cheese slice, and then we partner a lot with Frito-Lay. And now you got two great things combined into one delicious deep-fried monstrosity.
5: Spam fries and ramen donuts are also on this year's Calgary Stampede menu. It's 6:05.
13: We continue to have a wind warning in effect, code yellow, and we're going to hear from Environment and Climate Change Canada at 6:35 about that dust storm warning that we went through. What was that? But this wind warning continues for southwestern Manitoba, so it doesn't include Winnipeg, but areas like Portage la Prairie, Brandon, stretching to the Saskatchewan and U.S. borders with wind gusts up to 90 kilometers an hour. For Winnipeg today, a mix of sun and cloud, 30% chance of showers, and the wind is going to increase from the southwest to 60 to 80 kilometers an hour, and then change to the northwest, 50 to 70, with a high of 20. For tonight, partly cloudy, 30% chance of showers, and we are expecting the wind to calm down a little bit with a low of 4. Tomorrow, a mix of sun and cloud with a high of 12. Sunday, periods of rain with a high of 10. Monday, showers with a high of 8. It is 16 degrees outside, 680 CJOB. And the wind, by the way, is west-southwest 49, gusting 73 kilometers an hour. 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Hi there. It's Mackling and McGarry on this Friday, May 15th, as we enter the May long weekend. Mackling's off next week. Excited for a reprieve?
14: Yes, I am. I feel bad, though.
13: Why?
14: Because look at this forecast for Tuesday. Snow or rain and 4 degrees for a high.
13: Yeah, where did that... That came out of nowhere. I feel like the forecast for Tuesday was... has been, for the most part, decent. Like, that's where it was going to start to climb back up.
14: What the heck is going on, man? I know we've been sort of in this Groundhog Day effect of, believe it or not, Brett and I, for about 10 years, have had a little bit of a pact not to have the first thing we talk about on our show be the weather. We had a colleague who loved to talk about the weather. We used to make fun of that person. And now here
13: you
14: we
13: did.
14: Are.
13: I like talking about the weather.
14: Okay. I used to make fun of this colleague who used to love to talk about the weather endlessly. And I thought we had a pact to sort of avoid it being like the focus of conversation. But it's impossible not to talk about it because it just feels so ridiculously unusual. I know it's not... not something we deal with at this time of the year. May long weekend, very early this year. It's as early as it can be. So that's probably playing into this a tiny little bit. But yesterday was apocalyptic.
13: Yeah, I've seen wind, but when I saw the warning come in for a dust storm, I thought, are you kidding me? This is crazy. And I put up a video, I'm sure, as there are probably lots of videos on social media. I put one up from my balcony of the view of the brown sky of the dust that was kicking up. And Mark from Power 97, he poked his head in this morning and he said, your video was American Beauty-esque because I happened to catch a floating plastic bag.
14: Oh, so yes.
13: I guess I moved the camera to follow it for a moment and then I resumed pointing to the sky, as it were. But yeah, that was really unusual to see that. And of course, the wind was so strong, it was actually forcing I've got like the side sliding windows in my apartment, and the wind was so strong it actually pushed one of them that I never open. It was pushing it open because I could hear this really weird like whistling sound, and I thought that sounds like it's coming from inside, not outside. So
14: coming from inside the house.
13: Yes, exactly. So I went into my bedroom and I had to push this window shut. It had opened it by probably about an inch, there are two windows. There's the external one, and then there's the interior one. And it was the inside window that had managed to be pushed open by this wind. It's just weird.
14: I don't know if you park outside, listener, but I park outside. Jackie parks outside at work. And this is how apocalyptic things looked. A couple of people at her work had concocted this story in their head, thinking that there must have been. This is how unusual everyone's vehicles look like in their parking lot at the end of the day yesterday. There must have been a fire in the BFI bin, and they must have come and put it out. And all the soot and everything from the fire in the garbage bin is now covering everyone's cars. No, it was soil from farmers' fields around the city that had fallen like volcanic dust. That's what it looks like. My vehicle looks as though I've driven through a volcanic dust storm.
13: Really?
14: Yeah, with great big, like dime to quarter size splotches of dirt.
13: Oh.
14: When I cleaned my windshield this morning, along the side, on the driver's side, top to bottom, that little gap that doesn't get clean between your wiper and the A-pillar of your car there,
13: yep.
14: It looks like basically somebody threw a ball of soil at my vehicle, and I mushed it, and it stacked from top to bottom in a vertical line. It is something that I haven't seen maybe ever in a long, long time. And we were out and about yesterday, and so headlights, obviously you've got your daytime running lights. People had their headlights on, and I imagine that this is what it's like when you're in an area where there's a forest fire not far away.
13: Yeah. Yeah, I mean, I remember we had that, I can't remember the building on, but I think it was on Portage in Sherbrooke. There was a fire a couple of years ago.
14: Oh, the West End Biz building?
13: Yeah.
14: And
13: that kicked up all kinds of weird soot and ash. And like it was like falling on the legislative grounds as I was walking home. I remember that day. And that was just such a bizarre thing to see. And it sounds like that's kind of what you were seeing, at least as it pertains to the cars being coated.
14: Completely, completely.
13: Okay, so we'll have more with Environment and Climate Change Canada at 6:35 on this dust storm. And when are we going to get a reprieve from this wind? And heads up at 6:45, if you were listening yesterday at 9:35, I was absent because I was trapped in an elevator here at work again for the second time in 2 weeks. So we're going to talk about contingency planning as a result of my second. Cluche got stuck in an elevator as well at the same time. So we were a couple of grumpy bears. 6:13 with Mackling and McGarry. We want to kick off a chat about downtown safety next on The Start.

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13: So wind warning, yellow coated, remains in effect for southwestern Manitoba. It shifted a little bit further east than it was yesterday. Areas around Portage la Prairie, Brandon, stretching all the way to the Saskatchewan border, could see wind gusts up to 90 kilometers per hour. We're not far off in the city of Winnipeg already this morning. A mix of sun and cloud, 30% chance of showers. Some listeners saying it's already raining in parts of Winnipeg. Southwest wind 40, gusting to 60. That'll be 60, gusting to 80 at times. Changing to northwest 50, gusting to 70, the high 20. Tonight, partly cloudy, 30% chance of showers. Northwest wind 40, gusting to 60. That should calm this evening and a low of 4 degrees. A mix of sun and cloud tomorrow, high 12. Periods of rain Sunday and a high of 10. Showers Monday and a high of 8 degrees. Right now it is 16. Wind out of the west, southwest at 49, gusting to 73 outside 680. 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
4: 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One of the primary things that we're going to be discussing today through the day on 680 CJOB is steps that we have taken to feel more safe.
13: This all originates from an experience our good friend, our former co-host, El Productura, as Brett loves to call her, Loren McNabb had yesterday morning. She likes to be here around 7:30 each day.
14: I'm coming to the parkade and near the downtown building where we work at 201 Portage, and I'm winding my way up, you know, going up the ramp. And as I'm approaching where I normally park, I see a gentleman in front of me walking erratically a bit. I could tell right away, like, this guy's not looking for his car. I don't know what he's looking for. He's hanging on to something in his one hand, which I can't identify. I see him weave in and about, you know, different cars, looking in windows, looking over the edge, and he's mumbling and then sort of shouting to himself. And I thought, oh no.
15: It's unnerving.
14: Well, I knew that he's in the throes of something. You know, whether it's a mental health issue, whether there's addiction, whether it's both, he's undergoing something. And I immediately thought, well, now what do I do? Because at that time of day, it's just not as busy. Minutes later, it gets really busy. But at that time, I'm the only car pulling in.
15: So what'd you do?
14: I pulled into a stall, I watch him come up behind my vehicle, and I duck down in my car, and I hit lock, and I hit lock again, and I watch him go behind, and then to another car, and then over to my right, and I look out my window, and he's standing there shouting again, waving his arms, and I just sat there thinking,
15: so you
14: don't get out.
15: You duck down, you're under,
14: like,
15: the dash?
14: I don't mean I duck down under the
15: slouch?
14: Dash. I mean, I slouch, sorry. Like I went down lower, you know, and I thought, I just didn't want him to see that I was there, and I'm not normally like this. I work downtown. I like downtown. I walk around downtown. I used to do the morning show. And I think that might be the first time, maybe the second time since, working down here, where I thought to myself, just stay put for a few minutes.
15: We have safe rides through the Downtown Community Safety Partnership, this building, East Exchange, but we think of that at night.
14: Never crossed my mind. You know, you brought that up this morning. It never crossed my mind to make a phone call. I have in the past called Greg Mackling, for example, and said, you know what? I just pulled in. There's some sort of weird behavior going on outside. Would you come meet me? And he has. But today I just thought, just wait, because it will get busy. Eventually it got busy. This man kept shouting and walking his way up. And then there's the stream of cars. And I thought, well, now safety in numbers. I'll get out and you'll be fine. But then after feeling nervous, not scared, just shy, gun shy, then I felt mad, Richard, that I'm coming to work, you know, and I have to stop and think, do I get out of my car right now or do I just sit tight?
13: That's Loren McNabb in conversation with Richard Kluche, setting up a day of conversation around this. And one of the things that I know Loren's disappointed about, as am I, is this idea, Brett, that we used to both be people that would stop and help others when in distress. And now there's very little appetite to do that.
4: 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In the meantime, Greg, what's coming up in sports?
13: Who leads the NHL in playoff scoring as we wake on this Friday morning? And even pro golfers are late to their tee times. Cam Poitras is away today. Tyson Rewicki is here in his stead. 6:25 means sports. Brett, weather next.
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4: Yellow code wind warning is in effect for southwestern Manitoba. In Winnipeg today, mix of sun and cloud. There is a 30% chance of showers. It's raining north of the city and windy out of the southwest today with a high of 20, up to 80 kilometers an hour. Partly cloudy tonight. Wind is expected to calm down this evening, a low of 4. 12 degrees tomorrow, 10 on Sunday with some rain, and 8 on Monday with showers. It is 16 outside 680 CJOB. 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
25: Good morning. Tyson Rewicki with you at 625. A lot of Bombers have bad feelings about how last season ended, and for those that blocked that out, it was the playoff loss in Montreal. And defensive back Michael Griffin feels even worse, having had to miss that game. CJOB's Derek Taylor reports.
26: Griffin injured his left knee late in the September loss in Hamilton, and as much as he tried, his knee just wasn't ready to return for the playoff game in November. So Griffin was forced to sit and watch the Bombers D give up 42 points, the most it allowed all season.
27: It's really hard. You know, you put a lot of work in, just like everyone else, but it sucks not being out there for your team. And then you feel like you're giving up something that you could have been helping out with and stuff. So it is rough on the mental, but, you know, you got to trust the process.
28: Is it hard to watch? Was it hard to watch the playoff game?
27: Yeah, it was definitely hard, yeah. Because I felt like in my heart I could play, but I wasn't ready to play. And so, you know, as an athlete and a competitor, you always want to be able to compete. And when you can't, it's tough.
26: Griffin is working with the first team defense so far in camp, moving Reddick Cramdy back to safety. His ability to cover and support the run at 220 pounds has been very valuable to defensive coordinator Jordan Younger. Blue Bomber training camp reports are brought to you by QP 204, representing healthcare support workers in the WRHA and Shared Health.
25: The Montreal Canadiens stomped the Buffalo Sabres 6-3 and are now one win away from advancing from the Eastern Conference final to take on the Hurricanes. Nick Suzuki and Juraj Slafkovský led the way with each picking up 3 points. Game six goes tomorrow. The Vegas Golden Knights have eliminated the Anaheim Ducks in a blowout 5-1 victory. Mitch Marner continued his strong play in this one, picking up a goal which might be goal of the playoffs and an assist on Vegas's first two tallies. And what do you know? Mitch Marner is currently in the lead when it comes to playoff scoring with 18 points. The Golden Knights have now gone to the Western Conference Finals 5 times in their 8 seasons as a franchise. PWHL playoff action. Montreal defeated Ottawa in Game 1 of the Walter Cup Final. Abby Rock led the way for Montreal, potting 2 goals, including the game winner, just 2.5 minutes into OT. Macklin Celebrini will remain captain for Team Canada at the IIHF World Championships in Switzerland. Some were wondering, with Crosby joining the team, whether there would be a switch, but Crosby will be wearing an A along with Ryan O'Reilly and John Tavares. Canada kicks off their tournament at 9:20 Central Time this morning against Sweden. Top prospects in this year's NHL draft, Ivar Stenberg and Viggo Bjork, will be in the lineup for Sweden. At the PGA Championship, we got a 7-way tie for first. Aldrich Pottgeiter, Steven Yeager, Minwoo Lee, Ryu Hisatsune, Martin Kamer, Alex Smalley, and Scotty Scheffler all sit on top of the leaderboard at 3 under. onto the Canadiens in the tournament. Corey Connors only sits one back of the lead. Nick Taylor is two shots back, while Taylor Pendrith currently sits at two over, and Sudarshan Yelimarahu sits at five over. And something you don't hear very often, South African golfer Garrick Higo was penalized two strokes for being late to his morning tea time, and he was only 1 minute late. Download the Jets at Noon podcast free now on Apple, Spotify, face-to-face on YouTube, so you can take Jets at Noon wherever you go, whenever you want. I'm Tyson Rowicki, and that's sports on 680 CJOB.
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3: Global News at 6:30, I'm Sarah McCarthy. Safety officers are now stationed at the Grace Hospital. It follows reports from police that three staff members were recently sexually assaulted and verbally assaulted by a patient. Ray Sanchez of the Winnipeg Regional Health Authority says the safety officers were already at St. Boniface and Victoria Hospital, and that adding the Grace is part of a bigger safety plan.
6: They are making some differences, especially in our significant security events. Their presence is probably one of the biggest pieces that we've seen.
3: Sanchez says staff have shared that since the officers were introduced, they feel safer at work. Darlene Jackson, president of the Manitoba Nurses Union, says nurses feel safer now, but
7: we have advocated for AI scanners as well. We're seeing a lot of weapons come into the Grace. I believe that we need AI scanners as well in order to try and stop that.
3: She says they had wanted officers there for some time, but did not get them until after some terrible events happened. Now, Health Minister Uzoma Asegura says there is no one-size-fits-all solution to improve the healthcare system and safety.
8: There are moments where we can move very quickly by working together in collaboration and listening directly to the front lines, like the Premier and I were able to do on Friday. Other things take a bit more time. We are focused on consistently making progress.
3: Asegura says the province has added 130 institutional safety officers in hospitals around Manitoba in the last 2 years. Murder charges are being laid almost 2 months after a Riverton man disappeared and his car was found abandoned. 39-year-old Daryl Lambert was reported missing on March 17th, his car later found outside of a bar in the community. On Tuesday, Mounties searched a nearby property, discovered his body inside of a vehicle. A 41-year-old man has since been arrested and charged with second-degree murder. The investigation is ongoing. A man has been arrested after a teenager reported being sexually assaulted multiple times a week. Police say the victim was provided with a phone by a man who was known to the family and well-known in the community. The victim was taken to a home in North Point Douglas multiple times throughout April and sexually assaulted. Police say the teen was also held against her will and threatened with violence if the victim ever reported these incidents. A 61-year-old man has been arrested and faces a list of charges, including for child luring, sexual assault, and uttering threats. A decision is expected from Ontario's top court today in the case of former Winnipeg fashion mogul Peter Nygaard. The 84-year-old appealed his 2023 conviction of four counts of sexual assault, as well as the 11-year prison sentence. The charges stemmed from allegations from the 80s to the mid-2000s, as multiple women accused Nygaard of sexually assaulting them at his company's headquarters in Toronto. Charges he faced in Manitoba were stayed last fall after a judge found records of police interviews with the complainant from 1993 had been destroyed without justifiable reasons. Manitoba continues to grapple with an ongoing outbreak of hepatitis A, a highly contagious and sometimes deadly virus. Global's Marnie Blunt has more.
5: Manitoba's outbreak of hepatitis A was first declared in April 2025 in some northern Manitoba communities. But now cases have been rising rapidly in recent weeks, including in Winnipeg and other areas of the province. As of April 26, there have been 601 hepatitis A cases associated with this outbreak, spread mainly through person-to-person contact. 131 of those cases are in Winnipeg. There have also been 133 hospitalizations, 5 intensive care unit admissions, and 3 deaths. Dr. Carol Kerbis, a provincial medical officer of health and communicable disease control, says an outbreak like this is rare.
9: Yeah, we haven't seen hepatitis A outbreaks for several decades now. The hepatitis A used to be more common in some of the northern and remote communities back in the 1980s. But we really haven't seen significant outbreaks since then.
5: Dr. Kerbis adds this outbreak appears to be affecting a younger population, adding it's likely the older population has developed immunity either through prior outbreaks or the vaccine. The province has also expanded vaccine eligibility for anyone 6 months and older in Garden Hill, St. Teresa Point, Wasagamac, Red Sucker Lake, Blood Vein River, War Lake, and Peguis First Nations. Marnie Blunt, Global News.
3: And heading into the May long weekend, boating season is just about here and safety is top of mind. Eric LaBopa of the Manitoba Coalition for Safer Water says wearing a life jacket can make all the difference.
10: Life jackets are key. In all of the boating fatalities, in 100% of those cases, they weren't wearing a life jacket in those instances. So right off the bat, you cut your risk factors almost to none by wearing one. So I suggest everybody invest in a life jacket for sure.
3: He also says make sure you know the weather before heading out and tell someone where you're going and when you plan on being back. It's 6:35.
11: With your traffic, I'm Adam Wilson. We're off to a nice start on our Friday morning, not dealing with any stalls or crashes. You're going to want to use some extra caution on the highways, still dealing with some high winds and a few visibility issues. Inside the perimeter, some new work happening westbound Corden, losing your median lane, Keniston to Tuxedo. Northbound St. Mary's, work continues. You're down to one lane between Avenue Jimikina and Fermor. And over on Marion, one lane in each direction, Archibald to Panet. 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That's your 680 CJOB traffic.
4: And just to reiterate, listener Brad tells us the lights are out at Archibald and Mission in all directions. Looking at your forecast for today, we still have a wind warning in effect for much of southwestern Manitoba. Areas like Portage la Prairie and Brandon, wind gusts up to 90 kilometers an hour. For Winnipeg today, a mix of sun and cloud, 30% chance of showers. We are seeing some rain north of the city this morning. And the wind is expected to increase once again out of the southwest to 60 to 80 kilometers an hour with a high of 20. For tonight, partly cloudy, 30% chance of showers. Northwest wind 40 to 60, but it is expected to calm down through the evening with a low of 4. Saturday, a mix of sun and cloud with a high of 12. Sunday, periods of rain with a high of 10. And for Monday, Victoria Day, the May long weekend, showers and 8. It is 16 degrees, wind west-southwest 49, gusting 73 kilometers an hour outside 680 CJOB. It's Mackling and McGarry coming up at 7:05. We want to ask you, have you ever used a safety walk? And this is out of a chat we just heard with Loren. If you missed it, you'll be able to hear it in the audio vault after once the 7 o'clock hits. You can go to cjob.com. Loren painted an excellent picture and an important picture because I felt her fear listening to her talk about showing up in the parkade with some sort of person who's sketching out on something, causing her to be fearful to get out of the car.
12: Well, and once again, known Loren for a long, long time, and we talk a lot about societal issues and how they've changed us. And I know even not that long ago, Loren had an interaction with someone in our courtyard where this individual was clearly in distress. And Loren went out of her way to see if she could assist this person with water. Do you need somebody called? Do you need a hand with anything? Do you have anywhere to go? And for her to describe and feel the way she did yesterday was jarring for me, just because I know her. So we both know her so well. And she's sort of fearless. This is a woman.
4: Yeah, she's tough. I wouldn't fight Loren.
12: This is a person, never mind a woman, this is a person who's been to Afghanistan for her job. She's been in war zones several times to tell a story, and now tells me that, you know, she thinks twice when she sees somebody in distress at the side of the road. My kids the other day, we were having a conversation about that, and they said a couple things, and basically it was like, Dad, you can't risk it anymore. Because I've always been the type of person, if you have a flat tire or something's going on, I'm going to pull over, I'm going to help you. And my boys say, we hear too many things about it being a trap or a way that people take advantage of you. Am I

0: It is Kayla Billis. And Kayla, we're not saying it's never happened, but between the two of us, Brett and I, we can't remember ever seeing a warning for a dust storm.
1: Yeah, I agree. I've never seen this type of warning either. And my colleague who has worked here for 30 years also has never seen this type of warning. So that goes to show you how rare of a warning it is. So we had a very strong low pressure system track through central Saskatchewan and central Manitoba yesterday. And that produced some extremely strong winds. So we had a severe wind warning for like a large portion of southern Manitoba, and we also had that blowing dust warning, like you mentioned. So what caused the blowing dust was it was super dry. We haven't had tons of rainfall recently, so it's been super dry. There's lots of dust on the roads, you know, the sand from the snow plows, all that kind of stuff. And with these strong winds, the winds actually picked up the dust and caused it to be suspended in the air and reduced visibilities.
2: And one of our listeners, too, was suggesting that farmers beginning seeding processes might be contributing as well to the dust. So the dust warning is over, but we still have wind warning in effect for much of western Manitoba.
1: Yeah, so we're expecting some strong winds again starting today. Brandon currently is gusting to 85. And we're expecting it to increase to about 90 kilometers an hour today from the west. Luckily, it's not going to be as strong in Winnipeg. We're only going to see gusts to maybe about 80 kilometers an hour today. So still another windy day today, just not as windy as yesterday.
2: And is there any sign of relief from this wind? It feels like it's been a really windy couple of weeks. I know that's not unusual for spring in the prairies, but right. It feels like it's been really punishing.
1: Yeah, I understand. And yeah, so it looks like after this evening, we should get some reprieve from the wind. And it looks like tomorrow's not going to be as windy, you know, maybe just 20 kilometer hour kind of wind for tomorrow. So it should be a decent day tomorrow. And then starting Sunday, we could get into some precipitation, and again, it could be a little windy kind of Sunday afternoon with gusts like maybe to 60 kilometers an hour. So not totally out of the woods yet for wind, but, you know, a couple day reprieve there with Saturday being not as windy.
2: And while I've got you here, May Long is here, which means the forecast, I'm just looking at the forecast now. Yeah. It keeps getting worse.
1: Exactly. Yeah. May Long, we're usually in for some nice rain. So, you know, if you're going camping, pack your raincoats and umbrellas, bring your tarps. It's going to be a classic May Long.
0: May 18th. 1990, Mount St. Helens erupted in Washington State, and within a day or two, the volcanic ash was very, very visible in this part of the world. I remember it like it was yesterday myself.
3: 1980.
0: Wow. We were in the paw for the long weekend, and by the time we got to, I think it was about Swan River, we could start to see it. In southern Manitoba on the way home to Brandon. Chris and Tom drawing that comparison on our text line this morning and earlier when I was trying to find a time when I think that's what I was remembering. So let us know when you may have ever experienced anything close to what we did yesterday here in southern Manitoba. Maybe it was elsewhere. Share with us, won't you? 204-780-6868.
2: 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And up next, it happened again. I got stuck in an elevator and actually missed the final half hour of the show yesterday. So we're going to ask you a question as it relates to that next on The Start.

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7: Just got a heads up from Minto that due to a power outage in Minto, Manitoba, and the surrounding area, Minto School in the Turtle Mountain School Division is closed today. Once again, Minto School is closed. And just looking at the Manitoba Hydro power outage map, there are dozens of outages scattered throughout southern Manitoba this morning. Looking at your forecast, and surely it has to do with the wind, all those outages. We have a wind warning in effect. Yellow code for southwestern Manitoba. Wind gusts up to 90 kilometers an hour. For Winnipeg today, mix of sun and cloud, 30% chance of showers. And southwest wind, 60 to 80. And a high of 20 for tonight, partly cloudy, 30% chance of showers. And a low of 4. Wind is expected to calm down. Saturday, mix of sun and cloud with a high of 12. Sunday, periods of rain with a high of 10. Monday, showers and 8. It is 16 degrees outside, 680 CJOB. 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
7: Oh, the return of Cottage Country Weather.
9: It's back, baby!
7: Grand Beach, mix of sun and cloud, 30% chance of showers. Windy, the high 19. Saturday, mix of sun and cloud, high 12. Sunday, periods of rain with a high of 10. Monday, periods of rain with a high of 8. And we'll look at the White Shell and Interlake forecasts through the morning on 680 CJOB.
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7: 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We want to talk about contingency plans. Yesterday morning at 9:30, well, it was 9:25, Greg ran down to get our studio guest who was waiting in the lobby. So he went down, I think, at 9:23. I wrapped up a couple of text messages, and I went down at 9:25. So by the time I got down to the lobby, Greg was getting on an elevator with the guest. I went out for a vape for a couple of minutes, came back in, 9:30, got on an elevator with three other people, and it died. And I was stuck in there for 25 minutes here at 201 Portage. So I didn't make it back. First time I've been late by like a minute or so once or twice, but I've never missed a segment or a half hour because of the elevator. And that's the second time in 2 weeks that I have been trapped in an elevator in this building. Cloutier also was affected by this. There was a power bump that happened. Same as last time, there's a power bump, and I knocked out a whole bunch of elevators here. Like by the time when the elevator finally fired back up, I got downstairs, there was a lineup of like 75 people waiting to get upstairs. Probably because they were all downstairs because it happened to be tenant appreciation day here at 201 Portage, yeah, and they were giving out breakfast burritos,
9: which were delicious, by the way.
7: Yeah. So anyway, I happened to bump into a building manager downstairs and said, hey, I just got stuck in the elevator again. And don't forget, Global's Marnie Blunt got stuck. So I got stuck yesterday. Cloutier got stuck yesterday. 2 weeks ago, I got stuck. 2 weeks before that, Global's Marnie Blunt got stuck. So I have no doubt that our landlords are looking into this because this is clearly not a blip. This is a problem that needs to be fixed. Because if I could work from home, that's suddenly looking a lot more attractive. Why would I go to work if I'm going to risk getting stuck in the elevator every time? So
9: we were this close
7: to both being stuck.
9: Both of us being stuck. Jeff Braun, our guest Philip Hood, and myself were on the elevator when the bump hit. The light in the elevator went off and on, or it flashed the number, you know, when you press the floor that you want, that is typically illuminated until the doors open. That went out. And then this beautiful female electronic voice said something, which we were too panicked to decipher. And Jeff Braun looked at me. Can you imagine Jeff Braun? Locked in an elevator?
11: Nope.
9: I cannot. He took his card, because we have a locked floor, placed the card, pressed the button. We just happened to be on the 30th floor, and it happened to open. Otherwise, we both would have been out of commission.
7: So the contingency plan is pretty obvious. We both cannot be downstairs at the same time between the hours of 6 a.m. and 10 a.m. So we want to ask you about a contingency plan. Is there an event that caused you to come up with one? What was that plan? Did you ever have to enact it? 204-780-6868. Sarah McCarthy, what you got?
11: Well, just going off of this, I remember when there was a fire alarm, and I didn't make it back up in time for, I can't remember what hour news it was, but you read my news, Brett.
12: I remember that.
7: Oh, yeah. I came on and said, good morning. I'm not Sarah McCarthy.
11: So I guess that's that contingency plan. And then Jeff Braun also said to the news desk, like, okay, yeah, after all this, none of us at this table can also be downstairs all at once. But just more of a lighter-hearted contingency plan I have. If I'm ever stuck in traffic now, I have protein bars in my car because your guest, I think it was a month or so ago on, like, happiness and stuff, just was like, you can't do anything about the traffic. Have a snack. Have something on hand. And as That's a morning right. shift person, I'm rarely stuck in traffic, but when I am now, I don't like it. I get angry. So having some snacks on hand, that is my contingency plan. Because you can't get out of it, but you can make it better.
7: Good job. Tyson, what you got?
13: Well, mine's for when I win the lottery. I have it all mapped out. And I don't want to give away too much info because I don't want to give away any tells when I do end up winning it. You gotta have that mindset.
9: It's a state of mind. They say that most people that win the lottery believed that they were going to win the lottery, like deep down in their soul and their very being.
13: Oh, absolutely. And I don't know if it's going to be this week, next week, or 10 years from now, but I'm getting it. I got my plan all set up. I got it laid out. I think it's a pretty good plan, but I'm gonna keep it on lock a little bit.
7: I like that. And by the way, and I knew somebody would say it, just take the stairs. Yeah. You know,
11: 30
7: flights of stairs. I would die before by the time I wouldn't even make it to 30 to climb. It would take 10 minutes to go down.
9: Mm-hmm. It does take 10 minutes to go down.
7: Well, when we do our fire drills, it takes like 15 to 20 minutes. God forbid there ever is a fire in this building. We would all die. It takes way too long for us.
13: Probably.
7: There is no urgency when there's a fire drill in this building. Mm-mm. And Jeff Forte?
12: I need to make sure I always have my cell phone on me when I leave my apartment building. And this happened 2 weeks ago where I was taking up the recycling. Our recycling is just outside of our building. So I go outside, I throw my recycling into the bins, and then I go reach into my pocket, and I was like, oh, I don't have my swipe card keys. So then I reached my left pocket for my cell phone because I can always buzz myself in into my building.
7: Yeah.
12: So you want to make sure you have your cell phone on me, but I didn't have my cell phone on me. I was locked out of my building. That's the first time I've ever did that. And I was freaking out, man, because it was like almost 9 o'clock at night. I'm like, I got to get to bed. I got to wake up at 4 o'clock in the morning. When am I going to get into my building? But luckily there was a lady that I was with, or not with, but a lady that lives in my building. And I saw her going in and I followed her in. I was like, I forgot my keys, and she knew who I was. So it wasn't creepy at all, but she actually forgot her key and had to buzz herself in with her cell phone. So luckily she had her cell phone, but
9: buzz yourself in on your own cell phone.
7: 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We're asking you, what is an event that caused you to come up with a contingency plan based on the fact that I got trapped in an elevator again yesterday here at 201 Portage. It's the second time it's happened in 2 weeks. Cluche also got stuck. And Greg almost got stuck. He managed to make it back. So we need to have a contingency plan, i.e., we both can't be downstairs at the same time between 6 a.m. and 10 a.m. What's your contingency plan for a chance to win tickets for Journey or The Lord of the Rings at the Concert Hall on June 19th. We'll pick those winners at 9:15. More on safety walks next on The Start.

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7: Global news at 7 o'clock. I'm Sarah McCarthy. Safety officers are now present at the Grace Hospital. The change after police reported that a patient recently sexually assaulted 3 staff members. Health Minister Izoma Asegura says they are taking action to improve health care and safety.
8: We've actually added, in 2 years, over 130 institutional safety officers across Manitoba. 2.5 years ago, there were none. We've actually added more safety and security measures in healthcare in Manitoba in the last 2.5 years and in the last decade.
7: As Segura says, they will continue to listen to frontline workers about what the needs are on the ground. The Winnipeg Regional Health Authority says there will now be at least one safety officer on duty at the Grace at all times. Outdated food expiry practices are causing billions of dollars in wasted money, according to a new report. It comes at a time when food banks, including here in Winnipeg, are seeing more demand than ever. Here's Global's Tegan Rasha.
9: At Harvest Manitoba, volunteers like Rena Hermkins have a busy afternoon doing quality control.
10: I check the product to make sure the box is intact, and then I check the expiry date, and we go back 1 year.
9: And if the product looks good, she marks the barcode with a black line, indicating a non-perishable food product is past its best before date. But Harvest CEO Vince Barletta says it's still safe to eat.
11: We do use products here that are 1 year past the best before date. We do that in partnership with knowledge we share from our food manufacturers and partners.
9: This is one way Harvest Manitoba can provide as much food as possible during a time of record demand. And it comes at a time when Canada is seeing billions wasted in food. A new report from a Toronto-based food bank found nearly 23% of avoidable food waste in Canada, worth over $12 billion, can be linked to outdated practices around date coding.
11: If stored properly and packaged properly, items that are shelf-stable, like cereal, canned goods, can be used well beyond the best before date.
9: It's a different story when it comes to perishable items like dairy, meat, or baby formula, whose expiry dates should be followed. Harvest Manitoba would like to see more education and policy change when it comes to non-perishable expiry dates. But in the meantime...
10: And everything we do today will be on someone's table tomorrow night. And that's the best part that I love about this job.
9: Making sure no good food goes to waste. Tegan Rasha, Global News.
7: And with food inflation continuing to climb, more Canadians are turning to grocery liquidation stores to keep their food costs in check. And it is that swelling demand driving up the expansion of liquidation grocery stores across the country. Unlike typical grocery stores, liquidation supermarkets buy overstocked or slightly defective inventory from big-scale manufacturers or wholesalers at a discounted price and then sell it to people at lower prices. The Prime Minister unveiling his new electricity strategy, but is non-committal on Canada's 2030 climate targets. Ottawa looking to double Canada's electricity grid capacity by 2050, and the new strategy would adjust regulations to allow natural gas to play a bigger role. President of the Manitoba Chambers of Commerce, Chuck Davidson, says our province is in a good spot.
12: I think the reality, and I think what the Prime Minister talked about today, is while we're looking to create 50% more, we also are going to need 50% more as well. And I think that's absolutely critical from a doubling. So I think what's also interesting as well is that there's going to be more of a focus on an east-west grid.
7: But Lauren Remillard of the Winnipeg Chamber says demand is rising quickly for electricity.
13: Canada alone, by 2030, 4 years from now, we are going to need anywhere between 12 to 25% more electricity than we have today.
7: Manitoba Hydro calling for 1,700 megawatts of power, with a large percentage coming from natural gas. The Prime Minister says a key goal in the plan is to lower energy costs for 70% of Canadian households. The price of gas continues to hover near historic highs, with no sign of dropping before the travel-heavy summer season. Canadian Press reporter Christopher Reynolds spoke with Dan McTagg, president of Canadians for Affordable Energy.
14: He says that these eye-watering prices are likely here not just for the start of the summer, but through the summer and for the balance of the year.
7: Regular gas in Canada near the $2 a liter mark on average as of yesterday, climbing over the past week as it follows rising oil prices. And the battle to stop mosquitoes from stealing the joy of summer away from Winnipeggers has officially begun. Insect Control Superintendent for the city, David Wade, says the annual program started last week.
15: Our crews are out there larviciding on a daily basis now. And we also started our adult mosquito control monitoring program, and the latest trap count was from yesterday was an average of one adult mosquito.
7: The city will continue to use Delta Guard for mosquito control and will notify the public at least 24 hours before any fogging activities and provide daily updates detailing where treatments are scheduled each night. It's 7:05.
16: With your traffic, I'm Adam Wilson. Things are moving well this morning, not spotting any issues. Traffic volume still nice and light. Work continues northbound on Pembina. The ramp to head westbound on Abenoji-Mikina is closed. That's going to cause some northbound delays. Northbound Osborne, you're losing your curb lane for the day between Baltimore and Rathgar. Nairn and Watt, northbound and southbound lane closures already starting to slow things down. And southbound Aaron, some new work happening. Notre Dame to Richard. 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It's a match made at the pump. That's your 680 CJOB traffic.
17: We have a yellow-coated wind warning in effect for southwestern Manitoba. Could see gusts up to 90 kilometers an hour. For Winnipeg today, a mix of sun and cloud with a 30% chance of showers. Southwest wind around 60 to 80 kilometers an hour, and then changing to northwest 50 to 70 with a high of 20. For tonight, partly cloudy, 30% chance of showers. Northwest wind 40 to 60, but that is expected to calm down through the evening with a low of 4. For Saturday, a mix of sun and cloud with a high of 12. Sunday, periods of rain with a high of 10. Monday, showers and 8. The wind is west-southwest, 49 gusting, 62 kilometers an hour. It's 15 degrees outside 680 CJOB. 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Coming up at 7:35, we'll put on our couch potato hats and tell you what's new at the movies. And if you are feeling the need for speed, you might want to make it out to the movies this week. But right now, Mr. Mackling, we want to continue the discussion on safety.
18: Yesterday morning, our friend, our colleague, Loren McNabb had a bothersome experience when she pulled into work yesterday. She did not feel comfortable with the circumstances surrounding her, the situation in the parking lot, which had her thinking twice about getting out of her vehicle.
19: You know, I work downtown. I like downtown. I walk around downtown. I used to do the morning show. And I think that might be the first time, maybe the second time since, you know, working down here, where I thought to myself, just stay put for a few minutes.
18: Matt Hallchucker is Director of Operations, Downtown Community Safety Partnership. Matt, thank you for joining us this morning.
20: Yeah, thanks for having me on.
18: Well, you know, we shared a lengthier version of Loren's story earlier this morning. And basically, you know, she was uncomfortable with the way one individual was acting when she'd parked her vehicle, didn't feel safe to get out of her car. In fact, kind of slumped down in her seat so that this individual wouldn't see her. At 7:30 in the morning, is there an opportunity for her to make a phone call for someone to meet her at her vehicle?
20: Yeah, 100%. So with DCSP, the Downtown Community Safety Partnership, we operate 24/7, and that includes safe walks 24/7 of the day.
18: How popular are they? How often are you engaged in this activity?
20: Yeah, we have one team that is completely focused on them, on foot, out and about, showing their presence and responding to the safe walk calls, and then others supporting throughout the day. So we provide them morning, afternoon, evening, and night. So they're fairly popular, I'd say.
21: And what does one do? Or like, maybe the question is how quick. Like if I would like an escort, as it were, what's the turnaround?
20: Yeah, so what we like to say when people are asking is, if possible, the best is to call in advance. So if you know you're going to get to a bus stop at a certain time or get to the parking lot for work around, let's say, 7:30, if you can give us a heads up at 7 or a little bit before, that way our team can try and get there right when you arrive. If it is similar to what happened yesterday and it's a bit more last minute, just give us a call and we'll do our best to get there as soon as the team is free.
18: You also have an app, Matt. Tell us about that and how you can sort of do the same thing, request some company, right? It's a friend walk feature.
20: Yeah, exactly. Yeah. So we have an app. It's DCSP. It's on Apple Store and Google Play Store. It's free for everyone to download. On that app, it has resources. It has a way to send messages to us. So it's a little bit more of a non-immediate response way. So it's if you're seeing something that you just want us to be aware of or somebody that may need our help, feel free to shoot us a message on there. And then the Friend Walk app, that you could utilize that to send your location to a friend, a family member, someone close to you, so they could actually watch and make sure that you get to your destination safely.
21: One of the things that I've noticed in recent months is, you know, the visibility of, we have more police downtown during the day. We have, you know, various safety organizations and so that does help to make me feel safer, but that visibility goes away. And it makes sense that it's during the day because that's when there are more people downtown. But at night, particularly like when we show up, we see nothing like that. Do you think we need more of that kind of visibility even in those off hours?
20: I think the more the better, as always. And then in the off hours, it is a little tougher, but we are out there. You'll see us more in vehicles. So I think my best advice would be to call and let us know as much as possible. And if it is just an off feeling or you just want to see some presence, give us a call and we'll get to the area and we'll be there to provide that support.
18: I'm actually looking at a list of different organizations which provide these sorts of services. Not in addition to your own, University of Manitoba does so, not only on the Fort Garry campus, but downtown at HSC at the Bannatyne campus, 24 hours a day. University of Winnipeg, RRC has a similar program, West End Biz Patrol, the Exchange District Biz Patrol. I mean, I'm very happy, actually thrilled to see that organizations are stepping up like this, but making me a little bit concerned to realize that this is actually necessary. Matt, can you quell my concerns a little bit and just, you know, let me know that this is just an in-case thing, or is this genuinely needed every single day by some group, some person, or more than a handful of people?
20: Yeah, I think it definitely is good to have all the options, mainly due to location and just how our downtown is continuing to have more people come downtown, right? And some people don't even, or may not know where things are. So we call them safe walks or courtesy walks. So it may just be to help you find or get the most efficient route to where you're going. So having the options available, and the Downtown Winnipeg Biz also provides as well, which is great. We partner with them on safe walks and courtesy walks. So I think it's a benefit to have all these options and see people and just the friendly faces and find that safe or we'll say efficient way to your location.
21: All right. So once again, if somebody would like to request your help, how do they do that? How do they reach out?
20: Yeah. So 24/7, they can call us at 204-947-3277 or download our DCSP app and reach out to us through there. And also check our website for all the information about the services we offer.
21: All right, Matt Halchucker, thank you very much for joining us this morning, Director of Operations for the Downtown Community Safety Partnership. And our question of the day at CJOB.com, we are looking to do something on safety, so just watch out for that. 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
10: We do have work continuing northbound on St. Mary's. You're down to one lane between Abenogi-Mikina and Fermor. Westbound Portage expects some lane closures with work continuing Greenway to Cavalier. Over on Marion, you're down to one lane in each direction between Archibald and Panet. And southbound on McPhillips, we have work continuing Magnus to Manitoba. Fuel up this weekend. 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That's your 680-CJOB traffic.
11: Won't likely surprise you to know that there is a wind warning in effect. It might surprise you to learn it's not for the city of Winnipeg. It's for southwestern Manitoba. Areas like Brandon, stretching as far east as Portage la Prairie and all the way to the Saskatchewan border. Wind gusts up to 90 kilometers per hour today in the Red River Valley and around Winnipeg. We're not too far behind that. A mix of sun and cloud, 30% chance of showers, southwest wind, 40 gusting to 60. That'll increase to 60 gusting to 80. That'll shift to the northwest, wind 50 gusting to 70, the high 20. Partly cloudy tonight, 30% chance of showers, northwest wind, 40 gusting to 60. Calming in the evening, thank goodness for that, a low of 4 degrees. Saturday, a mix of sun and cloud and a high of 12. Sunday, periods of rain, high of 10. Victoria Day, Monday, showers and a high of just 8 degrees. We currently have wind out of the west-southwest at 49. That's gusting to 62 kilometers per hour. It's 15 degrees and I gotta say, mostly cloudy outside. 680. CJOB.
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2: This morning, we're asking you about contingency plans. Is there an event that prompted you to come up with a contingency plan? This has to do with the fact that I got trapped in the elevator yesterday at work for the second time in 2 weeks at 9:30, and Meckling almost got trapped. He made it back to 30. But had we both gotten stuck, we both would have missed the final half hour of the show yesterday. So that obviously can't happen. We can't rely on our elevators, clearly. So we can't both be downstairs at the same time. That's our contingency plan. What's yours? Greg, do you see what Alex tells us here?
11: On a road trip to Minneapolis to watch the Jets, we had a blowout of a tire on our minivan. It was a Saturday afternoon, and I could not find anyone in the Fargo area to replace it for us. So we had to make the choice of either carrying on to Minneapolis or driving home. We decided it would be best just to go to Minneapolis, but we had to do this on a donut spare tire. It was terrifying. Ever since then, no longer road trips. We carry a full-size spare with us. That's a really good idea.
2: Yeah. So, yeah, for those longer road trips, now they carry a full-size spare. I've never once thought about that. So, yeah, smart. What does Randy say?
11: Randy's telling us the lake finally woke up yesterday. Any ice that was left on the lake is now on the east side of Lake Winnipeg. It sounds like constant thunder out there from the high waves. We are a block away from the lake and we can hear it, and we don't have any windows open.
2: Randy's out in Balsam Bay. Thanks for the report, Randy. Greg, what's coming up in sports?
11: Vegas moves on and Montreal fans had a great night. Let's talk Stanley Cup playoff action and much else. Tyson Rewicki in with your sports at 7:25. Brett McGarry in with your weather next.
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0: Highway notes here for traffic. Dave says it's unreal the amount of dust in the air on the highway east of Winnipeg. And there are spots where the visibility is almost zero. And Joanne is driving out to Ashern on Highway 6 and says it's raining. And with the wind, it's treacherous out there. Looking at your forecast, that wind warning continues for western Manitoba. In Winnipeg today, 30% chance of showers. Windy again with a high of 20. That wind is expected to calm down tonight with a low of 4. 12 tomorrow, periods of rain on Sunday and 10, showers on Monday and 8. It is 15 outside 680 CJOB. 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
1: Good morning. Tyson Rewicki with you at 725. Bombers offensive coordinator Tommy Condell is earning fans very quickly at training camp. Here's CJOB's Derek Taylor.
4: Now in his third year with the Bombers, quarterback Terry Wilson is working under his third different offensive coordinator, from Buck Pierce to Jason Hogan and now Condell. Condell is in his 16th season as a CFL coach and still very passionate, according to Wilson.
5: Man, I love it, man. You know, he definitely, you know, opens my eyes to, you know, things that I didn't know. Just those little things that I'm still learning, you know, and basically the biggest thing is the intent, you know, on why we're running a certain play and what do we want to get out of the certain play, you know, who are we trying to attack? So that's been the biggest thing for me and just getting that knowledge. But yeah, Tommy's been doing a great job. You know, he's full of energy. You know, the guys love him.
4: Head coach Mike O'Shea says adding Condell has presented some interesting challenges. Condell wasn't promoted from within like the previous two OCs, and that requires O'Shea to consider Condell's new way of doing things versus the familiar routine that had been passed down to previous coaches. Blue Bomber Training Camp reports are brought to you by QP204, representing healthcare support workers in the WRHA and Shared Health.
1: The Montreal Canadiens stomped the Buffalo Sabres 6-3 and are now one win away from advancing to the Eastern Conference Final. Nick Suzuki and Juraj Slafkovský led the way with each picking up 3 points. Game 6 goes Saturday. The Vegas Golden Knights have eliminated the Anaheim Ducks in a blowout 5-1 victory. Mitch Marner continued his strong play in this one, picking up a goal which might be the goal of the playoffs and an assist on Vegas' first two tallies. Marner is currently in the lead when it comes to playoff scoring with 18 points, and the Golden Knights have now gone to the Western Conference Finals 5 times in their 8 seasons as a franchise. Some PWHL playoff action. Montreal defeated Ottawa in Game 1 of the Walter Cup Final. Abbey Rock led the way for Montreal, potting 2 goals, including the game winner, just 2.5 minutes into OT. Macklin Celebrini will remain captain for Team Canada at the IIHF World Championships in Switzerland. Some were wondering, with Crosby joining the team, whether there would be a switch, but Crosby will be wearing an A along with Ryan O'Reilly and John Tavares. Canada kicks off their tournament at 9:20 Central this morning against Sweden, and top prospects in this year's NHL draft, Ivar Stenberg and Viggo Bjork, will be in the lineup for Sweden. At the PGA Championship, we got a 7-way tie for first. Aldrich Pottgeiter, Steven Yeager, Minwoo Lee, Ryu Hisatsune, Martin Kamer, Alex Smalley, and Scotty Scheffler all sit on top of the leaderboard at 3-under. On to the Canadians in the tournament. Corey Connors only sits 1 back of the lead at 2-under. Nick Taylor is now at 1-under, while Taylor Pendrith currently sits at 2-over, and Sudarshan Yelimarahu sits at 5-over. Download the Jets at Noon podcast free now on Apple, Spotify, face-to-face on YouTube, so you can take Jets at Noon wherever you go, whenever you want. I'm Tyson Rewicki, and that's sports on 680 CJOB.
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8: Good morning, I'm Sarah McCarthy. Murder charges are being laid almost 2 months after a Riverton man disappeared and his car was found abandoned. Global's Noah Fuchs tells us more.
9: 39-year-old Daryl Lambert was reported missing on March 17th. His car was later found outside a bar in the community. On Tuesday, Mounties conducting a search warrant at a nearby property discovered his body inside a vehicle. A 41-year-old man has since been arrested and charged with second-degree murder. The investigation continues. Noah Fuchs, Global News.
8: Safety officers are now present at the Grace Hospital. The change comes after police reported a patient was recently sexually assaulting three staff members. Ray Sanchez of the Winnipeg Regional Health Authority says there's now at least one safety officer on duty there at all times.
10: Anecdotally, even at the Grace in the last 48 hours, the staff, we're hearing from the site that the staff are definitely feeling better with that level of security around their site.
8: Darlene Jackson, president of the Manitoba Nurses Union, says they have been requesting safety officers for some time now, but action was only taken once serious incidents happened.
11: You know, I felt like it was more of a knee-jerk reaction to the bad media than it was concern for the nursing staff.
8: Health Minister Uzoma Asegura says they're also looking at having someone at the entrance so they can screen people for weapons.
12: This is something we've seen be very effective at other jurisdictions. It's something that they have been asking for, and I think it makes perfectly good sense, quite frankly, particularly for the Grace Hospital ER. And so we look forward to enacting that as quickly as possible, having a dedicated screener at the emergency room doors.
8: As Segura says, a screener would also be able to help direct people to a different care option if needed. The province is putting $115,000 into a new paramedic program in Western Manitoba. Primary care paramedic program at Assiniboine College will get more paramedics in the pipeline for Westman and rural Manitoba. Jason Linklater, the president of the Manitoba Association of Healthcare Professionals, says it's about recruitment now.
27: The current system, particularly where paramedics to geographical areas where they don't live in because they won't post jobs, where people would take jobs and stay, is severely problematic.
8: The first cohort will start in Dauphin. The province also making an announcement for a child care center for healthcare workers in Brandon that is set to open at the hospital there in the summer of 2027. Clean energy advocates say they are encouraged Ottawa's upcoming electricity strategy will consider ways that government can help finance a massive cross-country build-out in power infrastructure. A discussion paper laying out the broad strokes of the plan says the federal government is strongly committed to supporting investment and sharing in the cost of doubling our country's grid by 2050. Chuck Davidson is president of the Manitoba Chambers of Commerce and says it's about our country's sustainability.
28: I think this is a long-term play, and it's about more reliability and more less reliance on our partners south of the border.
8: President of the Winnipeg Chamber, Lauren Remillard, also weighing in.
29: I think there's a lot that still needs to be done. We're not putting all our eggs in one basket, but today was a really good step in the right direction, and we look forward to further conversations on it.
8: Looking forward to 2030, we are going to need anywhere from 12 to 25% more electricity than what we have today. Well, yesterday it was raining dust around the city of Winnipeg. A strong low-pressure system with high winds moved into southern Manitoba, prompting wind and dust storm warnings. Environment and Climate Change Canada's Kayla Billa says a dust warning is very rare.
30: It was super dry. We haven't had tons of rainfall recently, so it's been super dry. There's lots of dust on the roads, you know, the sand from the snow plows, all that kind of stuff. And with these strong winds, the winds actually picked up the dust and caused it to be suspended in the air and reduce visibility.
8: Manitoba Hydro is reporting small scattered outages across the province still this morning. Minto School is closed today due to a power outage. And thousands of Manitobans will make their way out to provincial parks for the May long weekend, despite the less than ideal forecast. Around 5,000 provincial campsites have been booked, about half of the total spaces available. But even if some of those campers have to bail, Elizabeth Ostrop with Manitoba Parks says they will still be able to recoup some of those costs.
3: If you cancel 4 days more in advance of arrival, it's a $10 cancellation fee. And then if you cancel within 3 days of arrival, we keep the first night.
8: But Ostrop says turbulent May-long weather is something that many spring campers have come to expect. It's 7:35.
6: With your traffic, I'm Adam Wilson. Things are moving well this morning. Traffic still nice and light. Westbound on Nairn, a few delays forming as you're heading towards Watt. We do have work continuing as you're heading through there. Northbound Pembina, things starting to slow down, heading towards the Abenoji-Mikina overpass. And northbound Keniston as you're approaching McGilvery. Northbound Sherbrooke, there's work continuing Portage to Ellis. And northbound St. Mary's, down to one lane, Abenoji-Mikina to Fermor. 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That's your 6 ADCJOB traffic.
0: We also had a note from Wendy at 7:23 asking any idea what's happening on the north perimeter going west. It was completely stopped just after pipeline. She updated us at 7:34 saying it is moving now. So if you know what's going on, feel free to let us know at 204-780-6868. We have a yellow code wind warning in effect for southwestern Manitoba. Could see gusts up to 90 kilometers an hour. For today in Winnipeg, a mix of sun and cloud, 30% chance of showers. Wind expected to increase out of the southwest to 60 to 80 kilometers an hour with a high of 20. For tonight, partly cloudy, 30% chance of showers. Northwest wind 40 to 60, but calming down through the evening with a low of 4. For tomorrow, a mix of sun and cloud with a high of 12. Sunday, periods of rain with a high of 10. And Monday, showers and 8. It is 15, and the wind is west-southwest, 49, gusting 62 kilometers an hour outside 680 CJOB. It's Mackling and McGarry. 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Forte's playing some Huey Lewis. We've got tickets to give away for a Huey Lewis and the News experience May 23rd, South Beach Casino. We'll do that this half hour. We also have our Friday Jets report with John Shannon coming up at 7:55. And before we tell you what's new with the movies, a little bit later on at 9:35, Tyson Ruwicki is going to join us. He's a big fan of mixed martial arts. And I find myself sort of in a weird position because sports typically don't occupy my weekend evenings, but tomorrow...
13: Oh, you have a conflict.
0: I do. I have a sporting conflict.
13: Oh,
0: because
13: my goodness, Brett.
0: I want to watch this fight tomorrow, Gina Carano versus Ronda Rousey. It could be one of the biggest fight in the history of mixed martial arts, but I also have tickets for, and I'm really excited for the Winnipeg Sea Bears home opener tomorrow. So I'm guessing by the time I get home, maybe that fight won't even have started. I don't know.
14: I think the fight gods will be on your side on this one because there's probably some preliminary bouts. Well, not probably. There are preliminary bouts. So
0: yeah.
14: It might work out perfectly for you, actually.
0: Yeah.
14: Maybe just slide into a sports bar or lounge or something on the way home as opposed to rushing home, and then you can enjoy the big MMA action with a group of people.
0: And, of course, CJOB, by the way, is once again the official radio broadcast partner of the Winnipeg Sea Bears. Christian O'Mell, host of the sports show, is the voice of the Sea Bears, so that game will be on CJOB. But, yeah, Tyson's going to join us to tell us about this fight because I'm not an MMA guy. But this is a big deal, this fight tomorrow.
14: I asked him this morning straight up because we've got it in our lineup. And I'm guessing you wrote it out this way. Biggest MMA fight of all time.
0: Yeah.
14: Happening this weekend. I said, come on, Tyson, is that hyperbole on Brett McGarry's part? He says, not at all. This is probably the biggest one of all time until the one that's coming up on the lawn of the White House.
0: Oh, yeah, of course.
14: But that will be a spectacle and a big deal for different reasons. So I'm interested. I have no plans to watch this whatsoever, but I am interested to know why it's such a big deal.
0: All right, so Tyson's going to tell us why at 9:35. But in the meantime, Jeff Forte, what time is it? We played Sandstorm earlier. Cat in Gimli.
14: Picked up on it, too.
0: She loves this song. Yeah, we played Sandstorm because of the dust storm. That was a good rendition, Forte.
14: Holy crow. Maybe Mackie, that's the key. You need to do more EDM.
1: It takes a lot of the wind out of you, though.
0: Well,

0: would have been DVD, or would it have been VHS?
1: Well, Top Gun would have been VHS.
0: Yeah.
1: In the 80s.
0: I can remember going to my buddy Chris's place in the late 80s and him going, "You'll want to see something pretty cool."
1: Yeah.
0: And it was the flyby when he buzzes the tower. And I think you could hear it going from one side of the room to the other because of the way it was mixed and the audio was done.
1: Oh, cool.
0: And so, yeah, that was, I think, the first big movie where you could go, check out my hi-fi and my VHS combination.
1: I think it won, I'd have to double check.
0: Best soundtrack? Sure,
1: no, I think it won Best Sound at the Oscars.
0: Oh, Best Sound.
1: I remember watching the Oscars, actually, in Top, and they showed, when they were going through the nominees with Top, they showed I seem to recall them sort of breaking down how they mixed the sound for Top Gun, but that was pretty cool. To answer your question, the movie that I would have used came a little bit later. It was Twister. Twister. My dad, he assembled an awesome, once upon a time, an awesome sound system, and Twister sounded magnificent. It was so good. So Top Gun is in theaters this week, along with one from more recent years.
2: You've been called back to Top Gun.
1: Top Gun Maverick is also playing in theaters. But again, it's only this week, and it actually started on Wednesday. So you've only got a few days. And make sure you check your listings because they're not playing at every theater and they're not playing often. You might get one screening a day. But I know that they're both playing at least in one theater in that Screen X. Are you familiar with that? So that's what it is. You've got your primary screen, but they've got two additional screens to the side.
0: We have this in Winnipeg?
1: Yeah, at Polo Park. I believe. At least, I can't remember if it's just Polo Park or maybe, I don't know. Anyway.
0: That is pretty wild.
1: And they did, and with Maverick in particular, they did actually shoot like footage that would fill those screens.
0: Okay. So you wouldn't see it in the original cut, but this was like a special cut?
1: Yeah.
0: Okay.
1: So it's just like a super wide shot. So like if you're watching it on a normal screen, you wouldn't miss anything. It's just like a value add. I've yet to experience the Screen X thing, but if you want to check out Top Gun and Top Gun Maverick, you can.
0: 1986, the original Top Gun did not win the Academy Award for Best Sound.
1: Boo!
0: But the sequel, Top Gun Maverick, did win the Oscar for Best Sound.
1: Okay, thank you for that. Yeah, I was just going off the top of my head. How dare I forget?
0: No, just for clarification.
1: No,
0: I absolutely wanted to know myself.
1: So the Top Gun and Maverick are both in theaters once again just this week. As far as what's new in theaters, we've got two sort of out of nowhere movies that are both getting awesome reviews. One of them is a horror movie. It is called Obsession.
3: Have you ever actually like flirted with Nikki?
4: I'm gonna go get some shots.
3: I'll come with you if she means this much to you. And I know she does. Say, Nikki, I think we should grab a drink sometime.
5: Nikki, wait. I was going to ask you,
4: What?
5: I lost my train of thought.
4: Hi.
5: Good night. What else?
3: Why?
5: One wish, Willow. You only get one wish. I wish Nikki Freeman loved me more than anyone in the entire world.
1: So what's going on in that clip? It's about this dude has a big crush on this woman, but he's too chicken to ask her out. So he makes a wish with something called the One Wish Willow. It's kind of like a monkey's paw sort of thing, where it's like a physical thing where once he makes his wish and breaks this willow, it's supposed to grant his wish, and it does. But it looks like it worked a little too well.
6: It's weird how you two are dating all of a sudden.
7: I love you so much.
8: Hey, what kind of spells you put on her?
1: So they go from being friends to her being totally obsessed and madly in love with him. And it doesn't take him long to realize some desires come at a dark, sinister price. And it looks so much fun. And the horror genre has had like

0: a pretty good run the last couple of years with these new filmmakers. This guy, I think his name is Curry Barker. He is a YouTuber, and we've had a few YouTubers enter the fray in this genre. So we're getting this like new wave of fresh ideas and fresh filmmaking, and it's the perfect genre for that because it's they're cheap. They're cheap to make. Horror movies are typically low budget. You got a bunch of no-namers in the cast, so you don't have to pay like Robert Downey Jr. $75 million or whatever he commands now.
1: Isn't that something else? Is this one of those careful what you wish for because you just might get it scenarios?
0: Yeah. So it looks great. That was at like 95% on Rotten Tomatoes. And then there's another movie getting outstanding reviews from a new filmmaker called Is God Is.
2: Girls, I'm going to make this real simple. Make your daddy dead. 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
3: This seems a little crazy.
2: 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Then abandoning them.
4: We ain't killers. How are we going to live with ourselves if we do this? This destiny.
0: So this movie is about two sisters who go on a quest for revenge to put an end to their father. The cast includes Janelle Monáe, Sterling K. Brown, and Vivica A. Fox. And it's the director is somebody named Alicia Harris, and it's actually based on her award-winning play of the same name, also sitting around 95% on Rotten Tomatoes. So you've got some good choices at the movies this week. 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
2: Good morning. Coming up at 10 o'clock. Not sure if we'll see more rare, dirty rain or not, but hey, the May long weekend is here, so it wouldn't surprise me. We'll start with my weather expert buddy, Bruce Johnson. The local music scene will pay tribute to Ron Paley at the Burt tomorrow night. Curtis Newton will join me on that. And Dr. Cyrus Dirksen on better time management. It all gets going at 10.
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3: 751 680 CJOB traffic. Here's Adam Wilson.
4: Expect some delays this morning on the north perimeter. Eastbound and westbound delays between Main and Brookside. Over on Marion, traffic moving slow. You're down to one lane in each direction between Archibald and Panet. Westbound Abenoji-Mikina, there's work happening between the Fort Garry Bridge and Pembina, and some new work happening westbound on Corridon in your median lane, Keniston to Tuxedo. Get 20 or 30,000 points at Shoppers Drug Mart, a $20 or $30 value. 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
3: We have a yellow code wind warning in effect that continues for southwestern Manitoba. Could see up to 90 kilometers an hour. Winnipeg today, a mix of sun and cloud, 30% chance of showers. The wind is expected to be southwest 60 to 80 and then switch to the northwest with a high of 20. Partly cloudy tonight, 30% chance of showers. Wind is expected to calm down, a low of 4. Tomorrow, mix of sun and cloud, the high 12. Sunday, periods of rain with a high of 10. Monday, showers and 8. It is 15 outside 680 CJOB.
1: Cottage Country Weather.
3: That's right. Cottage Country Weather is back, and it's for, let's look at the white shell this time. Mix of sun and cloud. Today, 30% chance of showers and windy with a high of 19. Saturday, mix of sun and cloud, a high of 11. Sunday, cloudy, 40% chance of showers, the high 14. Monday, showers and 9 for Cottage Country Weather on CJOB.
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3: Our Friday Jets Report is coming up with John Shannon in a moment. But if you would like tickets for the Huey Lewis and the News experience with Hip 2B Square at South Beach Casino, you also get dinner for two at the Palms, the Mangoes, or the Blue Dolphin Lounge. And the show starts at 7:30 in the South Beach Grand Ballroom. We are going to ask you a question here that you need to text us at 204-78. Actually, you know what? Let's do this over the phone. Let's do this. Let's make this a call-in one at 204-780-6868. Forte played a song from Huey Lewis in the News at 7:35. So we're kind of testing your memory to see how well you were paying attention. But this still is a softball question. What movie is that song from? We'll wait 60 seconds to open the phone lines, and then whoever gets the answer gets the prize. In the meantime, let's switch gears now. Mr. Forte and Mr. Mackling, talk some hockey for Mr. Reuter. There's a reason they call us Mr. Born to be a hero, trained to be a plumber. That's Mr. Reuter Plumbing.
5: The Winnipeg Jets season ended weeks ago. That doesn't mean you can't see some of your Jets in meaningful competition beginning today. Nope. As John Shannon tells us, it's not the Stanley Cup playoffs, but the World Ice Hockey League Championships.
6: As we are halfway through finding out who will be the Stanley Cup champion, the World Hockey Championships begin today in Switzerland. Included on Team Canada are three members of the Winnipeg Jets, Gabe Vilardi, Dylan DeMello, and Mark Scheifele. Yep, that Mark Scheifele. You remember him. The Jets star that wasn't good enough to play on the Four Nations team, wasn't good enough to play on the Olympic team. All of a sudden, this time, after Canada said no twice to number 55, when Canada calls, Scheifele says yes. I must admit, after being rejected twice, had Hockey Canada come calling to my front door, I would be tempted to slam the door shut and lock it with a deadbolt. It would be wrong to suggest that Scheifele was the difference in winning in Italy. That would be incorrect. I truly believe Canada didn't lose the gold medal game. Connor Hellebuck and USA won it. But Scheifele's versatility would have been a huge asset for Canada, just as it was for the Jets all season long. And Mark put up career numbers. Perhaps not being chosen to the national club inspired him. But you have to be impressed with the numbers. A career-high 103 points. in the too little too late run the Jets had to the postseason. It will be fascinating to see now how a successful World Championships alongside Sidney Crosby will inspire Shifley and change the minds of the Hockey Canada Brain Trust for the next cycle of international hockey. Now, by the time the Olympic Winter Games in France in 2030, Mark might be close to 37 and age could be a factor. But certainly the next World Cup of hockey in 2 years has to be in his sights. This tournament can be a stepping stone for him to establish a positive relationship with Hockey Canada. He has now given them another chance to realize what he can deliver to the team no matter what role. And if anyone ever questions Mark Scheifele's love of this game and this country, we learned a great lesson this week. A very patriotic lesson.
3: 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Global News at 8 with Sarah McCarthy, and then our weekly U.S. recap with Reggie Cicchini next on The Start.
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18: Good morning, I'm Sarah McCarthy.
19: We're seeing more and more violence and weapons coming in. We are focused on consistently making progress.
18: Safety officers now stationed at the Grace Hospital following reports from police that three staff members were recently sexually assaulted by a patient. Ray Sanchez of the Winnipeg Regional Health Authority says safety officers were already at St. Boniface and Victoria Hospital and adding the Grace as part of a broader safety plan.
20: They are making some differences, especially in our significant security events. Their presence is probably one of the biggest pieces that we've seen.
18: Sanchez says staff have shared that since officers were introduced, they feel safer at work. President of the Manitoba Nurses Union, Darlene Jackson, says that is the case for nurses, but...
19: We have advocated for AI scanners as well. We're seeing a lot of weapons come into the Grace. I believe that we need AI scanners as well in order to try and stop that.
18: She says they wanted safety officers at the Grace for some time, but didn't get them until after some terrible events happened. The health minister, Uzoma Asuguar, says there's no one-size-fits-all solution to improve the healthcare system and safety for staff.
0: There are moments where we can move very quickly by working together in collaboration and listening directly to the front lines, like the premier and I were able to do on Friday. Other things take a bit more time. We are focused on consistently making progress.
18: Asuguara says the province has added 130 institutional safety officers in hospitals around Manitoba in the last 2 years. An arrest has been made after the body of a missing Interlake man was found in Riverton this week. A search warrant at a property this week turned up the remains of 39-year-old Daryl Lambert inside of a vehicle. He was reported missing almost 2 months ago and was last seen March 15th. A 41-year-old man has been arrested, charged with second-degree murder. The investigation is ongoing. Charges have been laid after a teenager reported that they were being sexually assaulted by a man in their community. Global's Noah Fuchs has more.
21: The Winnipeg Police Sex Crimes Unit launched an investigation earlier this month after receiving a report from the teenage victim. Police say the victim was provided with a cell phone by a man who is known to their family. Throughout April, they were taken to a home in the North Point Douglas area multiple times and sexually assaulted. Police say the teen was also held against her will and was threatened with violence if the victim ever reported the incidents. A 61-year-old man has been arrested and faces a list of charges. Noah Fuchs, Global News.
18: Manitoba's outbreak of hepatitis A was first declared in April 2025 in some northern Manitoba communities, but now cases have been rising rapidly in recent weeks, including in other areas of the province. Global's Marnie Blunt has the latest.
22: As of the end of last month, there have been more than 600 cases of hepatitis A connected to this outbreak. One northern Manitoba community, Garden Hill First Nation, declared a state of emergency in November due to the outbreak. The province says a lack of water and sewage infrastructure in some remote communities has contributed to transmission. Grand Chief Alex McDougall of Ensinanu Okamawin, which represents the four First Nations in the Island Lakes area, says the communities are in crisis and levels of government need to step up.
23: It's common knowledge for First Nations communities, particularly isolated communities where out of sight, out of mind. In a desperate situation here, our community members are unfortunately dying from these outbreaks, and we're continuing to lose loved ones.
22: Free vaccine eligibility has been expanded to anyone 6 months and older in Garden Hill, St. Teresa Point, Wasagamac, Red Sucker Lake, Bloodvein River, War Lake, and Peguis First Nations. Marnie Blunt, Global News.
18: The price of gas continues to hover near historic highs. No sign of dropping before the busy, travel-heavy summer season. Canadian Press reporter Christopher Reynolds spoke with one driver in Montreal.
24: I spoke with Sarah Bradley, a resident of Montreal, and she was telling me that she's just had to start hunting for deals across multiple grocery stores because the price of filling up the tank for her and her partner's two cars is just way too much.
18: According to Natural Resources Canada, regular gas is costing about $1.98 a liter on average across the country, climbing over the past week as it tracked oil price trajectories. And it won't be nearly as windy today as it was yesterday in Winnipeg and around southern Manitoba. Environment and Climate Change Canada issued wind and dust storm warnings as a low-pressure system moved through the region. Meteorologist Kayla Billis tells us what to expect today.
25: Brandon is gusting to 85, expecting it to increase to about 90 kilometers an hour today from the west. Luckily, it's not going to be as strong in Winnipeg. We're only going to see gusts to maybe about 80 kilometers an hour today.
18: As for the May long weekend, Saturday, tomorrow is shaping up to be the best day with a mix of sun and cloud and a high of 12. It's 8:05.
4: With your traffic, I'm Adam Wilson. We do have a crash westbound on Nairn as you're approaching Gray. Expect some westbound delays and use caution. Northbound Pembina, Grant to Confusion Corner is moving at 3 minutes. Southbound McPhillips, Mountain to Logan is 4. Over on Marion, things are moving slow. You're down to one lane in each direction between Archibald and Panet. At westbound Portage, there's work continuing. Greenway to Cavalier. 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
2: That wind warning continues for southwestern Manitoba for areas like Brandon, Portage la Prairie. Gusts up to 90 kilometers an hour today. In Winnipeg, a mix of sun and cloud with a 30% chance of showers. Southwest wind increasing to 60 to 80 kilometers an hour, and then changing to northwest wind 50 to 70 with a high of 20. For tonight, partly cloudy, 30% chance of showers. Wind calming down this evening, a low of 4. Tomorrow, a mix of sun and cloud, a high of 12. Sunday, periods of rain with a high of 10. And Monday, showers and 8. It is 15 outside 680 CJOB. 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
3: We spoke with him earlier in the week. We often speak to Reggie Cicchini more than once in a week, but this is our guaranteed time, our guaranteed day with him. Reggie Cicchini, global news correspondent in D.C., joins us this morning. And Reggie, you're on a day off today, so thank you very much for doing this today.
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3: Appreciate you, man. Donald Trump and his entourage of CEOs are on their way back to the U.S. from China. Apparently, they didn't discuss tariffs, or at least Xi Jinping and Donald Trump did not. What did they discuss? Do we know?
5: Well, I mean, they discussed some of the big key issues, like the war in Iran, although it doesn't appear that the summit moved the needle in any way. We also know that they discussed Taiwan, and that's rattled some nerves in the national security environment in Washington, because typically that's not policy that is discussed between the two leaders. Foreign policy, they believe, that should be dealt with Taiwan only. And, you know, Xi Jinping actually pushed back on the Americans in terms of the Taiwan file, essentially saying, you know, don't rattle the boat here. Don't rock the boat. You know, because things could go wrong. So, you know, again, another friction point. They talked about artificial intelligence and how to combat it while also embracing it. Again, they say that tariffs weren't talked about, but we know that chips were talked about and chips were caught up in tariffs. There was a lot of kind of nebulous agreements that were made to at this multi-day summit. It isn't quite clear, though, that Donald Trump is bringing home anything that's a huge deliverable to say, look, this was a great thing that we did in China.
2: What's the latest on Iran? Do we have any updates?
5: Well, we know that the strait is still closed, and China says that a vessel managed to navigate through the American blockade to bring oil into that country, which desperately needs it from Iran. The president also this morning on Air Force One told reporters that another proposal from Iran may have come forward, and that he read the first line of it and then said it was unacceptable and threw it out. There was not really anything else added to that, but the president is kind of tiptoeing in this. Iran said it doesn't want nuclear, but Iran has nuclear, and we want to get rid of the nuclear in Iran, but Iran doesn't want to, but we're going to do it. If that sounded confusing, that's sort of where things are, because it isn't quite clear where things stand in terms of nuclear material in Iran. The president sort of hinting maybe the U.S. could go in and deal with it, but also saying that the nuclear material is a public relations problem. So that's where we are with Iran.
3: I don't want to simplify this, but this feels like that term paper I had due in history in university that I never wrote and hoped that the professor would forget that I didn't hand it in and somehow give me, like, what's going on here? Like, this seems to be beyond on the back burner for this administration right now in some ways.
5: Yeah, I mean, look, the president almost feels like he's backed into a corner here, because he walked into a war that he said he wouldn't walk into, and now he doesn't know how to walk out of it. And even in China, he thought maybe he'd get some assistance here from the Chinese president in terms of that. But China doesn't want to be seen as taking orders from the United States. So here Trump is now in the middle of a very fragile ceasefire that he says could end because they may have some quote unquote cleanup to go and do. As you have defense officials saying, look, this is a war that cost $29 billion, and we may need to keep adding to it because the war may need to continue, even though we don't want the war to continue.
2: And meanwhile, Trump's approval is just tanking.
5: Because of the war in Iran. Remember, 2024, all those rallies that Trump did where he said, we're going to keep gas low. We're going to make sure that Biden inflation doesn't impact anybody in this country. Here we are this week. Inflation ticked up to 3.8%. Gas prices are somewhere between $4.50 and $5 a gallon, excluding the big areas like New York and Los Angeles. Inflation is now outpacing wage growth. And a lot of it has to do with the fact that this is stemmed from a war that Donald Trump said that he wasn't going to get into. 7 in 10 Americans think there's going to be a recession next year, and Donald Trump's disapproval rating is now in the mid-50s, the worst it's ever been, and that now rivals Joe Biden's worst disapproval rating.
3: Okay, I want to get to this. I've seen some conflicting things, but I did see a report that indicates that Canadians are starting to come back to the United States.
5: A little bit, yes. There's a study that shows that under 2% was the number was the increase for vehicle return trips for Canadians coming into the U.S. In terms of flights, that's still down 8%. Whether that has to do with flights are simply too expensive or because routes are being cut back because of the war, that still needs to be worked on. But the fact that there is just a slight increase, the first time in more than 2 years, suggests that maybe there is less hesitation for Canadians coming into the U.S., but it's also still a very small number, and we need to see if the trends continue. You know who likes those numbers, though? Orlando, Las Vegas, New York City, places that are, you know, can be dependent on tourists, especially from Canada. Think most of those northern border cities. They'd like to see those numbers go up. The question is, the more the Trump administration's policies are dug in, does that number stay flat at 1%?
2: And we know that Donald Trump loves renovations. What's this reflecting pool nonsense?
5: Right. So we talked about that earlier this week with Trump, you know, the crisis over the reflecting pond in front of the Lincoln Memorial that's being redone for America's 250th birthday. It is more expensive. It doesn't look very good. Donald Trump is now actually walking away from all of the commitments he made. He's the one who said at the get-go, I know this contractor because he's worked on pools at resorts of mine and at golf clubs of mine. Now things are going poorly and the cost is increasing. He's flipped it to say, I don't know who this contractor is. I didn't sign this contract. I didn't give this bid out. This is all the Department of Interior's problem. So anytime we've seen this in the past, there's a problem involving something that Trump has done. He puts the blame on someone else. That's where we are right now. The question is it going to get any better? This is a project that is now way overpriced and behind schedule, and it now comes on the heels of him trying to get his new arch built out on the outskirts of Washington, D.C. when nobody wants it and it's overpriced.
3: Reggie Cicchini, never heard of the guy.
5: Satisfaction not guaranteed.
2: Reggie Cicchini, thank you for joining us on your day off. He's like Dante from Clerks. I'm not even supposed to be here today. So, Reggie, thank you for that.
5: Thanks, friends.
2: Have a good weekend, bud. Also, we have another reminder. Lights are out at Archibald and Mission. One of our listeners says people aren't noticing it, and there have been a few close calls. And we've had a couple of people, Marianne and Rui, weighing in, saying that McGregor is blocked off by police between Church and Mountain, going both ways. Marianne saying it's Anderson in Church. Lots of police. Either way, lots of police on McGregor towards Church. So we'll see if we can figure out what's going on there. In the meantime, traffic, weather, and we will name the winner of the Huey Lewis and the News experience at South Beach Casino in the Grand Ballroom next on The Start.

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16: There is a crash westbound on Nairn as you're approaching Gray. Expect westbound delays and use caution. Northbound Keniston, Sterling Lyons Tuxedo is moving well. That's at 5 minutes. Northbound on St. Mary's, St. Anne's to Marion is 4. Northbound Pembina, a few delays as you make your way to the Abenojimikina overpass. And southbound King Edward approaching Logan. Eastbound Ellis, some work continuing in your curb lane, Wall to Minto. 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That's your 680 CJOB traffic.
17: Once again, if you use McGregor as part of your route in the morning, it's blocked off by a police blockade between Church and Mountain. According to our friend Rui, that's blocked in both directions. We have a wind warning and a yellow code for southwestern Manitoba as far east as Portage La Prairie, working its way west to Brandon and the Saskatchewan border with wind gusts up to 90. kilometers per hour today. We are in that range, just in the range of 70 kilometers per hour. A mix of sun and cloud today. I haven't seen really any sun, so that would be welcomed. A 30% chance of showers. Southwest wind 40, gusting to 60. That'll increase to 60, gusting to 80. And then it's going to shift, does the wind. Northwest wind 50, gusting to 70, a high today of 20 degrees. You clear on all this wind stuff? Just windy. A partly cloudy sky tonight, 30% chance of showers. Northwest wind 40, gusting to 60. That's supposed to calm down this evening. A mix of sun and cloud for tomorrow, a high of 12. Overnight low last night, or tonight, by the way, 4 degrees. Periods of rain Sunday, 10 for a high. Showers Monday, high of 8. We'll call it 15 degrees, wind out of the west, 47, gusting to 69. Outside 680 CJOB.
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8: Hey, congratulations to Josh Bedry. We asked the question that Forte played a song at 735 coming into the segment. It was the song you're listening to right now, The Power of Love by Huey Lewis in the News. Josh, I was able to identify the movie that features this song is Back to the Future. So Josh is going to a Huey Lewis and the News experience with Hip to Be Square, Saturday, May 23rd at South Beach Casino. After Global News at 8:30, Mackling, we're going to be joined by Manitoba Hydro.
17: I'm looking at the Manitoba hot. How can you tell I'm on holidays in an hour and a half?
8: You checked out.
17: Manitoba Hydro outage map. Not easy to say 10 times fast. It is littered with outages across southern Manitoba. Dozens upon dozens. We'll find out what the latest is, what's the causation. I think we know it's the wind. How quickly will we be able to get this under control? Peter Chura joins us at 8:35.
8: In the meantime, we've got sports coming up with Tyson Rewicki. What's he got for us?
17: Who leads the NHL in playoff scoring this morning? And even pro golfers are late to their tee times. Let's find out all about that. 825 Sports with Tyson. Brett, weather next.
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8: Cheryl tells us that the lights at Logan and Ellen
15: are flashing in all directions, so heads up for that. Yellow code wind warning in effect for southwestern Manitoba. Winnipeg today, a mix of sun and cloud and windy out of the southwest, up to 80 kilometers an hour, the high 20. That wind should calm down tonight, a low of 4. 12 degrees tomorrow, periods of rain on Sunday with a high of 10. Monday, showers and 8. It is 15 outside 680 CJOB. 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
1: Good morning. Tyson Rewicki with you at 825. A lot of Bombers have bad feelings about how last season ended. And for those that blocked it out, it was the playoff loss in Montreal. And defensive back Michael Griffin feels even worse because he had to miss that game. CJOB's Derek Taylor reports.
22: Griffin injured his left knee late in the September loss in Hamilton. And as much as he tried, his knee just wasn't ready to return for the playoff game in November. So Griffin was forced to sit and watch the Bombers' D give up 42 points, the most it allowed all season.
23: It's really hard. You know, you put a lot of work in, just like everyone else, but it sucks not being out there for your team. And then you feel like you're giving up something that you could have been helping out with and stuff. So it's rough on the mental, but, you know, you got to trust the process.
24: Is it hard to watch? Was it hard to watch the playoff game?
23: Yeah, it was definitely hard, yeah. Because I felt like in my heart I could play, but I wasn't ready to play. And so, you know, as an athlete and a competitor, you always want to be able to compete. And when you can't, it's tough.
22: Griffin is working with the first team defense so far in camp, moving Reddick Cramdy back to safety. His ability to cover and support the run at 220 pounds has been very valuable to defensive coordinator Jordan Younger. Blue Bomber training camp reports are brought to you by QP 204, representing healthcare support workers in the WRHA and Shared Health.
1: On to the NHL playoffs. The Montreal Canadiens stopped the Buffalo Sabres 6-3 and are now one win away from advancing to the Eastern Conference Final to take on the Hurricanes. Nick Suzuki and Juraj Slafkovský led the way with each picking up 3 points. Game 6 goes tomorrow. The Vegas Golden Knights have eliminated the Anaheim Ducks in a blowout 5-1 victory. Mitch Marner continued his strong play, picking up a goal, which might be the goal of the playoffs, and an assist on Vegas' first two tallies. And what do you know? Marner is currently in the lead when it comes to playoff scoring with 18 points. The Golden Knights have now gone to the Western Conference Final 5 times in their 8 seasons as a franchise. Some PWHL playoff action. Montreal defeated Ottawa in Game 1 of the Walter Cup Final. Abby Rock led the way for Montreal, potting 2 goals, including the game winner just 2.5 minutes into overtime. Macklin Celebrini will remain captain for Team Canada at the IIHF World Championships in Switzerland. Some were wondering, with Sidney Crosby joining the team, whether there would be a switch, but Crosby will be wearing an A along with Ryan O'Reilly and John Tavares. Canada kicks off their tournament in about an hour against Sweden, and top prospects in this year's NHL draft, Ivar Stenberg and Viggo Björk, will be in the lineup for Sweden. At the PGA Championship, we got a 6-way tie for first. Aldrich Pottgeiter, Steven Yeager, Minwoo Lee, Ryu Hisatsune, Alex Smalley, and Patrick Reed all sit on top of the leaderboard at 3 under. Onto the Canadians in the tournament. Corey Connors is off to a rough start today. He started 1 back of the lead, but he's +2 through 3 and currently sits 3 back. Nick Taylor is 2 shots back, while Taylor Pendrith currently sits at 2 over, and Sudarshan Yelimarahu sits at 5 over. Download the Jets at Noon podcast free now on Apple, Spotify, face-to-face on YouTube, so you can take Jets at Noon wherever you go, whenever you want. I'm Tyson Rewicki, and that's sports on 680 CJOB.
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6: Good morning, I'm Sarah McCarthy. Winnipeg police say McGregor Street at Church Avenue is shut down in both directions this morning. That's due to an ongoing police investigation. Drivers should avoid that area for the time being. We'll bring you any updates as they become available. Safety officers are now patrolling at Grace Hospital. The change after police reported that a patient had recently sexually assaulted three staff members. Health Minister Uzoma Asegwara says they're taking action to improve health care and safety.
7: We've actually added, in 2 years, over 130 institutional safety officers across Manitoba. 2.5 years ago, there were none. We've actually added more safety and security measures in healthcare in Manitoba in the last 2.5 years and in the last decade.
6: Asegwara says they'll continue to listen to frontline workers on the ground about what the needs are. The province putting up $115,000 into a new paramedic program in Westman. Primary care paramedic program at the Assiniboine College will get more paramedics in the pipeline for Western and rural Manitoba. Jason Linklater is the president of the Manitoba Association of Healthcare Professionals and says it's about recruitment.
10: The current system, particularly where paramedics are being held hostage to geographical areas where they don't live in because they won't post jobs, where people would take jobs and stay, is severely problematic.
6: The first cohort will start in Dauphin. The province also making an announcement about a child care center for health care workers in Brandon that is set to open in the hospital in the summer of 2027. Winnipeg fire crews spent about an hour putting out another wildland fire within city limits. Firefighters were called around 7:30 last night to reports of flames in the Assiniboine Forest. The fire was almost the size of a football field. They used specialized wildland firefighting equipment and things were under control by 8:30. Nobody was hurt. The cause of the fire is being investigated, but is believed to have been caused by human activity. In other news, U.S. President Donald Trump now on his way home from a trip to China, where he says the president made commitments to buy hundreds of jets from Boeing and soybeans from U.S. farmers. But so far, Chinese officials have not confirmed those purchases. Here's ABC's Mary Bruce.
11: After a whirlwind 2 days of meetings, President Trump departing China with great fanfare. The Chinese rolling out the red carpet until the very end. Before leaving, Trump touting his close relationship with Chinese President Xi.
12: He's a man I respect greatly, become really a friend.
11: The president and Xi touring the gardens inside the Communist Party headquarters.
6: That's ABC's Mary Bruce reporting. The price of gas continues to be near historic highs and no sign of dropping before the busy travel summer season. Canadian Press reporter Chris Reynolds has more.
13: The average price of regular unleaded gasoline in Canada is now approaching $2 per liter. I think it's about $1.98 as of Thursday. And in some cities, it's higher. My home city of Montreal, for example, it's breached the $2 mark.
6: The months-long price spike comes just as Canadians were hoping to gear up for spring road trips and summer getaways. The ripple effect also poised to boost inflation and weigh on economic growth. Manitobans are being reminded about water safety ahead of boating season and with the long weekend ahead. Eric LaBoba is part of the Manitoba Coalition for Safer Waters. He says although all operators have had to pass a boating license course at some point, it's always a good idea to keep learning.
14: It stands to be good practice, best practice for everybody to take a course again or just to read up on stuff. And a good resource is Life Safe Society Manitoba. If you go to their website, Canadian Safe Boating Council, there's all kinds of great resources online to look up, and you could take courses, read articles, watch videos, definitely just be up to date on the current practices out there on the water.
6: Loboba reiterates that using and wearing a life jacket while out on the water is crucial. Most boating fatality victims were not wearing a life jacket. In classic May long weekend fashion, the weather forecast for southern Manitoba, less than ideal.
2: May long, we're usually in for some nice rain. So, you know, if you're going camping, pack your raincoats and umbrellas, bring your tarps.
6: Environment and Climate Change Canada's Kayla Billis says tomorrow will be the best day with a mix of sun and cloud and a high of 12.
2: Tomorrow's not going to be as windy, you know, maybe just 20 kilometer hour kind of wind for tomorrow. So it should be a decent day. And then starting Sunday, we could get into some precipitation. And again, it could be a little windy.
6: Billis says the rain continues into Monday and Tuesday as well. It's 8:35.
4: With your traffic, I'm Adam Wilson. We do have a crash westbound Nairn as you're approaching Gray. Use caution and expect some westbound delays. Northbound St. Mary's, expect slow-moving traffic between Abenoji-Mikina and Fermor. Work happening has you down to one northbound lane. Northbound Kenniston, a few delays on your way to McGilvery, and westbound Abenoji-Mikina heading towards Lakewood. Westbound on Cordon, we have some new work happening in your median lane, Kenniston to Tuxedo. Get your rollers ready. 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That's your 680 CJOB traffic.
5: We have that yellow code wind warning still in effect for southwestern Manitoba. Areas like Portage-la Prairie, Brandon could see wind gusts up to 90 kilometers an hour. For today in Winnipeg, a mix of sun and cloud with a 30% chance of showers. Southwest wind increasing to 60 to 80 kilometers an hour, and that will shift to the northwest 50 to 70 with a high of 20. Tonight, partly cloudy, 30% chance of showers. That wind should calm down this evening, a low of 4. Tomorrow, mix of sun and cloud with a high of 12. Sunday, periods of rain with a high of 10. Monday, showers and 8. The wind is out of the west at 47, gusting to 69 kilometers an hour, and the temperature is 15 degrees outside 680 CJOB. 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And with that wind that we have been experiencing for the last 24 hours, it was safe to assume that we would have power outages. And looking at the map, Mr. Mackling, boy, oh boy, do we ever.
9: Dozens of power outages impacting hundreds of customers, thousands of Manitobans this morning. Peter Chura joins us to discuss from Manitoba Hydro. Peter, thank you for this. We know it's been a busy week for you outside of the weather and what's causing and the power outages across southern Manitoba. I don't know the last time I saw a map like this.
16: Yeah, it doesn't happen all that often, especially just with wind, but it does happen. And the wind can cause a lot of havoc with the power lines. They bring power lines down. They bring trees down on lines. So we have a lot of reports. In fact, with about 6,000 customers across the province without power right now, that's spread across 260 outages, a lot of individual outages over wide areas. So that's going to be one of the challenges, is just getting to every one of those outages to restore power.
5: Because I guess with each individual outage, you probably have to first find the source of the problem and before you can even try to get to work on it.
16: That's right. Often what it takes is just patrolling along the line to see which lines are down or what the cause of the trouble is. In this case, with overhead power lines coming down, it's not that difficult to find the problem. But one of the challenges today is, especially in rural areas, the wind is still blowing and the damage is still happening. We're still having outages come up on the board. So the message right now, first of all, is safety to people out there. If you see wires down, lines sparking, poles down, stay away. Stay at least 10 meters back. Call 911 immediately. And if your power is out and you're wondering if Hydro knows about it, don't hesitate to call again or go back on the online source and report your outage, just to make sure that we're keeping track at all times.
9: We have at least one school closed in the province. In Minto, there's a large outage in that part of the province along Highway 10 between Brandon and the U.S. border. There are a gaggle of outages in that area south of Carberry, just north of the U.S. border. Dozens, as you mentioned, across the province and several in Winnipeg. How many technicians? Give us an idea of the army of employees that are going to be out there trying to get things back to normal, Peter?
16: Well, all available resources are being directed right now towards restoring power in all of these areas. So that's going to be not only the normal crews of power line technicians that are working, but construction crews, other support crews, everybody that can be directed to, first of all, make these scenes safe. If there are power lines down, sparking the danger of fire or electricity, we're going to make those scenes safe, first of all. We're going to restore power to the areas that will restore power to the most customers at the same time. But mainly the main message is safety. If you see power lines down, stay away. But you're right, those areas outside the city, especially, I'd say if I'm looking at my sources here, the area around Killarney, I mentioned the school in Minto, there's about 2,000 customers out just in that south central area around Killarney, Portage, Brandon, Morden, smaller places, Glenborough, Minto, as you said, Boyce of Ain, Pilot Mound, all places that have wire sparking, wires in trees, lines down. As a result of the wind. And as I say, the wind is still happening, so there will be some more outages, but we're directing all available resources to them and getting to them as quickly and safely as we can.
5: Yeah, because with that wind, I was just looking at Brandon, it's gusting up to 85 kilometers an hour. Is there a point where the workers just have to wait for things to calm down before they can get to work?
16: There is, and as I say, safety is the main thing. We can make the scene safe.

0: Municipal Hydro. Thank you for the update. We appreciate it, sir.
1: Thanks, guys. Have a good day.
0: 6,000 people or customers without power this morning, just scattered all across southern Manitoba. An outage here, an outage there. Some of them are small, just affecting a handful of customers. Some are affecting a few hundred. But yeah, lots and lots of power outages this morning. And once again, if you have an outage and you're not sure if it's been reported, don't be afraid to reach out to Manitoba Hydro to let them know.
2: And once again, safety, the number one issue. If you see downed power lines, do not go near them. If you are in your vehicle and you're surrounded perhaps by a downed power line, make sure you're calling emergency. Don't get out of your car and be safe out there. As we were discussing yesterday, Brett, about this time yesterday when we were talking about the wind, I never imagined that we'd be having dust storms that were reducing visibility. I can only imagine some of the issues also it was causing for people and their breathing yesterday. The air quality index, I didn't check it yesterday when we were at the height of that dust storm, but I can imagine that was causing problems for a lot of folks with respiratory issues or otherwise.
0: My allergies are acting up a little bit this week, but it wasn't too bad. But what I did wish I had yesterday walking home were safety goggles. Because at one point I could barely walk. Like I was leaning right into the wind and I was genuinely leaning into it. I had my head down and thankfully I was wearing headphones, so that kept my hat on my head, but I really had to push through. But I also was glad I had my head down because of the stuff that was hitting me in the face, all the dust out there.
2: I was speaking to our engineer, John Wall, in the last hour or so. He was out at our transmitter site south of the city, and he says that there are areas where there's actually topsoil in the ditch, like you would imagine snow when it drifts into the ditch. He says there's topsoil. I can only imagine the millions upon millions of dollars worth of soil and maybe even seed that's been blown around over the last couple of days. If you're a producer and you've seen that, or perhaps you live in rural Manitoba and you can share some images. We had Bruce the Parrothead up near Neepawa send us a picture this morning. It was like snow on his doorstep, except the snow was pure black.
0: Yeah, I've never seen that. That's just creepy. So thank you for those updates from wherever you are in southern Manitoba. And we mentioned the subject of safety as it pertains to power lines. Just want to mention this while we have a moment. Today is Wear Your Life Jacket to Work Day across North America. And there is a media event that's happening today at West Hawk Lake with Life Saving Society Manitoba, RCMP, MAD Winnipeg, Manitoba Parks, other members of the Manitoba Coalition for Safer Waters at the West Hawk Lake Marina to mark Safe Boating Awareness Week with some reminders, 5 key safety messages: wear your life jacket, boat sober, be prepared, you and your vessel. Take a boating course and be cold water safe as well. I'm sure you might be itching to get out onto the water, but should you fall into the water, say you fall out of your boat, that water, I would imagine, is ice cold right now.
2: It's going to give you the shock of a lifetime. And, you know, don't want to trivialize it, but think about how dependent we are on computers and ATMs and the internet. It's the best thing in the world until it doesn't work. And your life jacket does you no good unless you've got it on. It's all well and good to have it on your watercraft, but you don't know when you're going to need it. That's the thing about a safety device. It's there when you need it the most and when those things happen that you least expect. So please wear your life jackets.
0: So thanks for the reminder from the Manitoba Coalition for Safer Waters on this as we mark Safe Boating Awareness Week. It is 8:45 with Mackling and McGarry. We've got traffic, weather, and cottage country weather as we head into the May long weekend next on The Start.
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12: Good morning. Coming up at 10 o'clock. Not sure if we'll see more rare, dirty rain or not, but hey, the May long weekend is here, so it wouldn't surprise me. We'll start with my weather expert buddy, Bruce Johnson. The local music scene will pay tribute to Ron Paley at the Burt tomorrow night. Curtis Newton will join me on that. And Dr. Cyrus Dirksen on better time management. It all gets going at 10.
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14: We do have work continuing on Marion. You're down to one lane in each direction between Archibald and Panet. Over on McGregor and Church, police have that closed, asking that you avoid the area. Westbound Nairn approaching Gray, we had an earlier crash. Still seeing some westbound delays headed through there. Southbound McPhillips, slow-moving traffic heading to Templeton. And northbound Pembina approaching the Abenoji-Mikina overpass. Northbound Sherbrooke, there's work continuing, Portage to Ellis. Tonight's Lotto Max jackpot is $20 million, and there's more. 20 chances to win $100,000. Play responsibly, 18+. That's your 680 CJOB traffic.
13: That wind warning continues for southwestern Manitoba. Could see wind gusts up to 90 kilometers an hour. Winnipeg today, mix of sun and cloud with a 30% chance of showers. Southwest wind 60 to 80 kilometers an hour, changing to northwest 50 to 70. with a high of 20. Tonight, partly cloudy, a 30% chance of showers. Wind calming in the evening, a low of 4. Saturday, a mix of sun and cloud with a high of 12. Sunday, periods of rain with a high of 10. And Monday, showers and 8. It is 15. Outside, 680 CJOB.
1: Cottage Country weather.
13: Let's have a look now at the Interlake. A mix of sun and cloud today. 60% chance of showers. Windy with a high of 17. Saturday, a mix of sun and cloud, a high of 9. Sunday, periods of rain with a high of 10. Monday, periods of rain with a high of 8. It is 15. Outside, 680 CJOB.
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13: We got a $25 gift card for Princess Auto to give away as they get ready for their grand opening on June 2nd. Stand by for your cue for that. But if you want to win tickets either for Journey, the Final Frontier Tour, September 29th, or The Lord of the Rings, June 19th at the Centennial Concert Hall, we're asking you about contingency plans. Is there an event that triggered a need for a contingency plan? What is that plan? Have you ever had to enact it? And this came up because of something that the two of us experienced yesterday morning, right, G-Mac?
9: Yeah, you got stuck on an elevator for the second time in 2 weeks, almost to the day, right?
13: Yeah, it was 2 weeks.
9: Two Thursdays apart.
13: Yep.
9: And you ended up missing the last half hour of the show. I was very close to being in a similar circumstance because we were on the elevator. Our guest, Philip Hood, who joined us at 9:35 yesterday, along with Jeff Braun, we were on an elevator. When that power bump hit, we just happened to be on the 30th floor. And when we got the door to open, we were on the floor we needed to be. And it had me wondering, Air Force One, they just traveled to China with Donald Trump and other administration, and like 10 of the top 15 CEOs on the planet, all on one plane. And they're on their way back right now. When I worked in the corporate world once upon a time, we would have our annual sales conference in Toronto, and we would separate our upper-level management and our salespeople and our technical people. Like, we traveled in three different groups. Do I have to say out loud why we did that? In case something terrible happened, you wouldn't lose your entire staff, in our case in Calgary. It would have been devastating. And I know other companies that make sure that the VP and the president are never on the same plane at the same time, and they travel to make sure in the worst case scenario that they, you know, business can continue, however difficult to do so. So here we are. We're having to make these same agreements, these same plans. You and I shall never be on the same elevator again between 6 a.m. and 10 a.m. We might not be able to do it from the time we get here until 10 a.m.
13: Yeah.
9: We might have to separate ourselves the same way.
13: Yeah. I wonder, in the event of something awful with these tech guys on the plane, if there's like a designated tech survivor, like the former founder of MySpace or something like that, who would they call on? Anyway, that's really morbid.
9: Hey, it sounds like a plot to a Hollywood thriller.
13: Remember that show with Kiefer Sutherland?
9: Yeah, the designated survivor. Wasn't he like a congressperson from Iowa or something
13: He was like the secretary of like recyclables or I don't know.
9: Do they hide him in a safe room during the, what's the big speech, the annual State of the Union address?
13: Yeah.
9: And so they keep him in case like all the government gets wiped out. Now he's the president?
13: Yeah. Yeah, that was, I remember watching a few episodes of that. I think it was an ABC show to start, and then I think it might have moved over to Netflix.
9: Oh, interesting. I watched a couple episodes of that.
13: Yeah, but that was actually, I didn't even know that of the designated survivor concept. So in the meantime, if you want to win tickets for Journey or Lord of the Rings, you got to tell us about your event that triggered the need for a contingency plan and for the $25 gift card for Princess Auto. And let's do this one on the phone as well at 204-780-6868 in 60 seconds. Let's just take call number 5 at 204-780-6868 for a chance to win the $25 gift card for Princess Auto getting ready to grand open its new store in East Winnipeg on June 2nd. Global News at 9, and then our weekly dose of Clayham is next on CJOB.

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12: Good morning, I'm Sarah McCarthy. Murder charges have been laid almost 2 months after a Riverton man disappeared and his car was found abandoned. Global's Noah Fuchs has more.
13: 39-year-old Daryl Lambert was reported missing on March 17th. His car was later found outside a bar in the community. On Tuesday, Mounties conducting a search warrant at a nearby property discovered his body inside a vehicle. A 41-year-old man has since been arrested and charged with second-degree murder. The investigation continues. Noah Fuchs, Global News.
12: Safety officers are now present at the Grace Hospital. The change after police reported a patient sexually assaulted 3 staff members recently. Ray Sanchez of the Winnipeg Regional Health Authority says there's now at least 1 safety officer on duty at all times.
14: Anecdotally, even at the Grace in the last 48 hours, the staff, we're hearing from the site that the staff are definitely feeling better with that level of security around their site.
12: Darlene Jackson, president of the Manitoba Nurses Union, says they'd been asking for these officers for some time, but action was only taken once something happened.
15: You know, I felt like it was more of a knee-jerk reaction to the bad media than it was concern for the nursing staff.
12: Health Minister Uzoma Asegwara says they are looking to have someone at the entrance of the ER that can screen people for weapons.
16: This is something we've seen be very effective at other jurisdictions. It's something that they have been asking for, and I think it makes perfectly good sense, quite frankly, particularly for the Grace Hospital ER. And so we look forward to enacting that as quickly as possible, having a dedicated screener at the emergency room doors.
12: As Segura says, a screener would also be able to help direct people to a different care option if needed. A wildland fire the size of a football field was put out by Winnipeg firefighters. Crews responded to reports of a fire in the Assiniboine Forest around 7:30 last night. It took about an hour with specialized wildland firefighting equipment to extinguish the flames. There were no injuries. The cause of the fire is under investigation. It is believed to have been caused by human activity. Ottawa's long-awaited clean electricity strategy will include flexibility to liquefy natural gas power plants. The strategy aiming to double electrical capacity by 2050 while lowering costs for about 70% of Canadian households. Chuck Davidson with the Manitoba Chambers of Commerce is excited to see this strategy develop.
17: When you hear from what's in the announcement today, they're looking at the big projects. And so I think this opens a whole bunch of different doors that premiers will start looking at, saying if somebody's going to pay for it, potentially we're going to build it. And I think what's going to be interesting over the next little while, because this is a strategy, is how those conversations continue to take place.
12: Tanya Paulson is with the Manitoba Building Trades Council.
18: Today was a good first step, or a good positive step towards something. But, you know, for my members, and we represent about 8,000 in the province, it's not real until shovels are in the ground.
12: Construction is expected to cost more than $1 trillion. The government says public dollars will be used to cover some of that. It commits to building electricity capacity in the north, but doesn't say how. Other than that, Ottawa will work with territories and Indigenous stakeholders. A rare sight in the sky yesterday as a dust and sandstorm descended upon Winnipeg. A strong low-pressure system with high winds moved into southern Manitoba yesterday, prompting wind and dust storm warnings. Environment and Climate Change Canada's Kayla Billis says they don't see a dust warning often.
19: It was super dry. We haven't had tons of rainfall recently, so it's been super dry. There's lots of dust on the roads, you know, the sand from the snow plows, all that kind of stuff. And with these strong winds, the winds actually picked up the dust and caused it to be suspended in the air and reduced visibility.
12: Manitoba Hydro is reporting scattered outages around the province this morning, about 6,000 people still in the dark. Minto School is closed today due to a power outage. And although May long weekend may be cooler than some would have liked, it's not stopping Manitobans from going to enjoy the great outdoors. Here's Global's Aaron Streeter.
20: The May long weekend marks the unofficial start of summer, and many will be spending those 3 days in Manitoba provincial parks. That's despite the less than stellar forecast for the weekend. Elizabeth Ostrop with Manitoba Parks says it's something that many spring campers are used to by now.
21: May long weekend, the weather is always unpredictable. So I find people who generally book for this weekend are pretty hardy and are just too anxious to get out there.
20: Around 5,000 provincial campsites have been booked over the long weekend, about half of the total spaces available. Aaron Streeter, Global News.
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22: With your traffic, I'm Adam Wilson. We do have traffic lights out, Archibald and Mission. Cadets are on scene directing things. Expect some delays through there. Westbound Nairn and Gray, we had an earlier crash, still seeing westbound delays. McGregor and Church has been closed by police. They're asking that you avoid the area. Northbound St. Mary's, delays between Abenaki-Mikina and Fermor with work continuing. And westbound Cordon, some new work in your median lane, Keniston to Tuxedo. Get 20 or 30,000 points at Shoppers Drug Mart, a $20 or $30 value. 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
23: We have a yellow-coated wind warning in effect for southwestern Manitoba for areas like Portage la Prairie, Brandon, stretching to the Saskatchewan border with wind gusts up to 90 kilometers an hour. For today in Winnipeg, a mix of sun and cloud, a 30% chance of showers. Southwest wind 60 to 80 kilometers an hour, changing to northwest 50 to 70 with a high of 20. For tonight, partly cloudy, a 30% chance of showers. Northwest wind 40 to 60. Calming in the evening with a low of 4. Saturday, a mix of sun and cloud with a high of 12. Sunday, periods of rain with a high of 10. And Monday, we are expecting showers with a high of 8. The wind is out of the west at 49, gusting 63 kilometers an hour. The temperature is 15. Outside 680 CJOB. It is Mackling and McGarry. Congratulations for the Princess Auto $25 gift card. as we get ready for the grand opening of the new store in East Winnipeg. Today's winner is Alf Weber. So, Alf, congratulations. Are we listening to Putting on the Ritz?
0: Yeah, we are.
23: Some taco. Very good. 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Greg Mackling, who has joined us live in the studio.
1: He is the firecrackers on your Victoria Day weekend. The one, the only, Clay Young, anchor, Global News Morning. Scene, 6 a.m. till 9 a.m. Monday through Friday on CKND Television Channel 9 Cable 12. Where is your Niverville Nighthawks jersey?
3: Did you see that?
1: I did see it. Why aren't you wearing it?
3: Well, I had to take it off because I had to do a serious interview. I mean, I only put it on when we were in the lighter parts of the program, and then I had to take it back off again.
1: So for those that haven't been keeping up, the Niverville Nighthawks are in the midst of a run to the Centennial Cup.
3: Yeah.
1: Talk about just how wonderfully they're playing right now and why have you decided to jinx them?
3: We didn't decide. So they've captured the hearts of a lot of people. I've been reading up on, you know, Niverville is a bedroom community. I think we got two or three people from our place that live there. And anyway, Russ Hobson, the global sports guy, started doing stories and following them, and I started looking up. This is like one of the most talented teams that have ever been put together in recent memory in the Manitoba Junior Hockey League. So they won the league, and then they went to this Centennial Cup tournament. It's in PEI, and they're 4-0. They've beaten the best junior teams in Canada. If they win tomorrow, which is the semifinal, then they're in the final on Sunday, and we'll have a national champion. You know, it's not the Stanley Cup, but it's the Centennial Cup. It's not the Avco Cup, but it's the Centennial Cup.
1: Nice pull on the Avco Cup.
3: Yeah. So I called the office yesterday, and somehow I got on with the general manager, and I said, listen, we're really gung-ho about your team here. Is it possible if one of our people come by your office, we could get a jersey. I'll put it on the air on Global Mornings. You know, just send me a practice jersey. We're not sending you a practice jersey. We're sending you the real McCoy. This thing is really nice.
23: Do you have to return it?
3: Apparently so. But I've been told, you know, and when we did it, they told Mike Draven, right, who went and picked it up, you tell Clay to hang on to it. He can wear it again on Monday if we win. So hey. And the mayor of Niverville already contacted me. Saw that. This is great. Thank you so much for the coverage. His community involvement. Yes. His team spirit.
1: I love it. That's Tommy Shanks? Is that the Niverville mayor?
3: Mayor Tommy Shanks.
1: Sorry, that's Melonville.
3: No,
1: sorry.
3: That's SCTV Melonville. Days. That's John Candy. I told you I met him once,
1: yes,
3: right?
1: Yes, well, you've shared that story with us once or twice. Boy, yeah. I just about derailed things completely here.
23: How did the Flin Flon Bombers do in this? They were in the Centennial Cup,
1: yes,
23: too, right?
1: Representing Saskatchewan. I think they have one win for sure.
3: Yeah.
1: But I don't know if they made the playoff round.
3: Apparently they didn't. But it would have been incredible had they somehow won their round robin.
1: Right.
3: You could have had two Manitoba teams.
1: That would have been something. I don't think that's ever. I go way out on a limb and say that's never happened.
3: Well, that's Flin Flon. That's a border town, right?
1: Yes.
3: And the home of Bobby Clark. Everybody in this building knows who Bobby Clark is.
1: There aren't too many Canadians who don't know who Bobby Clark is. And apparently he still summers up in Flin Flon.
3: Yeah. He was born and raised there.
1: Which is incredible. And Brett and I are determined to get up to the Whitney Forum to see the Flin Flon Bombers play maybe next season. Or I've been told they're doing a great big reunion up in Flin Flon in 2027. So we might have to just pump the brakes on that.
3: You ever been there?
1: Never been.
3: Oh, I have. I've been there once. Have you been to Flin Flon?
23: He was an intern up there, right?
4: Yeah, that's where I did my internship.
3: Yeah, I got off the plane there. They flew me in a little plane there, which I'm not too crazy about going in these little planes. But I got off. You know right off the bat, you're nowhere near southern Manitoba. When you, the terrain, and it's beautiful. It was like, holy geez. And the little voice comes into my head, you know, Toto, you're not in Kansas anymore. It's the geography is like kind of shocks you.
0: It's sure. very hilly. Like when you're driving up there, it's crazy because you go up and down. You're going up these big hills. It's weird.
3: Yeah, a lot of rock formations. Yes. You notice that?
0: Absolutely.
2: Yeah. Clay, what did you think of the haboob-like weather conditions yesterday?
3: Are you talking about the wind?
2: The dust storm.
3: Oh, the dust storm. I sort of avoided the dust storm because, you know, I was in the house. But I thought when I woke up this morning, I could hear pretty much the windows rattling. And I'm going, that wind can't still be around. Oh, yeah. And it's even worse now. And then I flicked on my phone. Environment Canada has a wind warning. They've also issued a dust storm warning. By the time we got to air at 6, you know, they had all been lifted, those warnings. But it was crazy. By Safeway, my Safeway, there's a tree there, and it came crashing down right in the parking lot.
4: That's in, where's that?
3: That's in Charleswood. Yeah.
2: Is that Forest Park Mall? What do they call that?
3: Yes, it used to be the Forest Park Mall.
2: Well, now they can't call it that.
3: No.
2: Forest fell over.
3: But it always gets, you know what, my doctor will send me a prescription, and I said, you just send it to the Safeway pharmacy there. He always sends it to the Grant Park Mall.
2: Oh, no.
3: Yes. I said, no,
4: that's a co-op.
3: I know it's a co-op now, but and I was dealing with Shoppers. They have a Shoppers in that mall, too.
4: Okay.
3: And people get it confused because they're both called Grant Park Blank.
4: Clay Young is the host and anchor about that. Of Global News Morning, weekdays from 6 a.m. to 9 a.m. on Global Winnipeg. Clay, always a pleasure. Thanks for having me. Weekly dose of Clay.
3: I missed being here last Friday.
4: It's 9:14. We got tickets to give away for Journey and the Lord of the Rings next on The Start.

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8: 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Okay, lots of numbers here, lots of wind statistics. We have a wind warning. It's yellow-coded for southwestern Manitoba. It's as far east, this warning, as Portage, La Prairie, Brandon, stretching to the Saskatchewan border. Wind gusts today up to 90 kilometers per hour. City of Winnipeg today, a mix of sun and cloud. I haven't seen any sun yet. 30% chance of showers. Southwest wind, 40, gusting to 60, increasing to 60, gusting to 80. Then it's going to change to blow out of the northwest at 50, gusting to 70, the high 20. Partly cloudy tonight, 30% chance of showers. Northwest wind, 40, gusting to 60. Then it's supposed to calm down this evening. Fingers crossed. Low of 4 degrees, a mix of sun and clouds Saturday or tomorrow. High of 12 degrees Sunday. Periods of rain, high of 10. Showers Monday, high of 8. Right now, it's 15 degrees. Wind out of the west, 49. Gusting to 63 outside 680 CJOB.
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9: What prompted you to come up with a contingency plan? Greg and I have determined that we cannot both be downstairs at the same time based on what happened yesterday. I got stuck in an elevator at 9:30 for 25 minutes. Greg almost got stuck. He was able to get out because the power bump hit right when his elevator got to 30. But it's the second time I've been stuck in an elevator in the last 2 weeks. Kluche got stuck yesterday as well. And a month ago, Global's Marnie Blunt got stuck. So anytime there's a power bump in this building, it seems to knock out half the elevators. So hopefully they can figure out why this is happening, because it's happening with increased frequency. They clearly need something's not working. So we need a contingency plan in the meantime. So we're asking you at 204-780-6868 to tell us your story. One of our pre-runners up here, Karen and Alan and Carmen, tell us they pulled into a co-op charging station along the number one highway in the winter of 2023 to charge the EV. But the charging stations were offline, so they had to phone a tow truck to tow it to a Kia shop in Yorkton. And apparently the chargers had been down for 2 weeks. So I don't know what you do, like, if you're on a road trip or whatever.
8: You hope that they have live updates in terms of whether or not those EV chargers are in service or not. Yikes, that's not good at all.
9: Our runner-up will get a prize today. What does the runner-up have to say, Greg?
8: A fun contingency plan my friends and I have is, in the event that any of us have our homes burned down, we have a set list on who will temporarily live with whom till they can get back on their feet again. The reason we made this plan was because of the fires which happened last year in northern Manitoba. It helps that we all live in different parts of the country and we all don't live in one spot. We were also planning to get a few of our friends who live in America in on this plan to see how that goes as well.
9: Okay.
8: Thanks for sharing that.
9: That's a well thought out contingency plan. And our winner today is Sherry. Sherry says, after driving over an hour outside the city every day for work and getting stranded on the side of the highway midwinter, I quickly realized I should always have the following: spare dry clothes and hot pockets, a charged phone, snacks, and most importantly, an alternative way to go to the bathroom. Details not required, says Sherry.
8: Fair.
9: And Sherry says, and if all else fails, a lighter to keep warm, Castaway style, using the parcels in the back of the truck as fuel for a fire. But thankfully, I've never had to go there.
8: All right. Very good. Are we talking Hot Pockets? Like the food?
9: That's right. I know we're talking about those little hand warmer things.
8: That what were those
9: stuff
8: called?
9: In your mitts.
8: But
9: the Hot Pockets, I think that was a, there's like was a pizza a pop kind of thing.
8: Yeah. Was it Hot Shots? What were those things you put in your gloves? 204-780-6868. I think they're like charcoal activated or something.
9: Yeah.
8: Yeah, yeah. Tell us. We don't remember.
9: Sherry's going to win and pick out of Journey on September 29th or The Lord of the Rings at the Concert Hall on June 19th. And then we will offer the other listener, we don't have their name, the other prize. Greg, what's coming up in sports?
8: The Vegas Golden Knights are moving on yet again to the Western Conference Final. And ole, ole, ole, ole, ole. That's how we'll do this. 9:25 means sports. Tyson Rewicki in for Cam Poitras. Sports is next.
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22: 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Bombers offensive coordinator Tommy Condell is earning fans very quickly at training camp. Here's CJOB's Derek Taylor.
23: Now in his third year with the Bombers, quarterback Terry Wilson is working under his third different offensive coordinator, from Buck Pierce to Jason Hogan and now Condell. Condell is in his 16th season as a CFL coach, and still very passionate, according to Wilson.
24: Man, I love it, man. You know, he definitely, you know, opens my eyes to, you know, things that I didn't know. Just those little things that I'm still learning, you know, and basically the biggest thing is the intent, you know, on why we're running a certain play and what do we want to get out of the certain play, you know, who are we trying to attack? So that's been the biggest thing for me, and just getting that knowledge. But yeah, Tommy's been doing a great job. You know, he's full of energy. You know, the guys love him.
23: Head coach Mike O'Shea says adding Condell has presented some interesting challenges. Condell wasn't promoted from within like the previous two OCs, and that requires O'Shea to consider Condell's new way of doing things versus the familiar routine that had been passed down to previous coaches. Blue Bomber Training Camp reports are brought to you by QP 204, representing healthcare support workers in the WRHA and Shared Health.
22: The Montreal Canadiens stomped the Buffalo Sabres 6-3 and are now one win away from advancing to the Eastern Conference Final. Nick Suzuki and Juraj Slafkovský led the way with each picking up 3 points. Game 6 in that series goes Saturday. The Vegas Golden Knights have eliminated the Anaheim Ducks in a blowout 5-1 victory. Mitch Marner continued his strong play, picking up a goal, which might be goal of the playoffs, and an assist on Vegas' first two tallies. And Marner is currently in the lead when it comes to playoff scoring with 18 points. The Golden Knights have now gone to the Western Conference Finals 5 times in their 8 seasons as a franchise. Some PWHL playoff action. Montreal defeated Ottawa in Game 1 of the Walter Cup Final. Abby Rock led the way for Montreal, potting 2 goals, including the game winner just 2.5 minutes into overtime. Macklin Celebrini will remain captain for Team Canada at the IIHF World Championships in Switzerland. Some were wondering, with Crosby joining the team, whether there would be a switch, but Crosby will be wearing an A along with Ryan O'Reilly and John Tavares. Canada kicks off their tournament very shortly this morning against Sweden. Top prospects in this year's NHL draft, Ivar Stenberg and Viggo Bjork, will be in the lineup for Sweden. At the PGA Championship, we got a 5-way tie for first right now. Aldrich Pottgeiter, Steven Yeager, Minwoo Lee, Ryu Hisatsune, and Alex Smalley all sit on top of the leaderboard at 3-under. On to the Canadians in the tournament. Corey Connors and Nick Taylor sit 3 back of the lead after both have had rough starts today. While Taylor Pendrith currently sits at 2-over, and Sudarshan Yelimarahu sits at 6-over. And something you don't hear very often, South African golfer Garrick Higo was penalized 2 strokes for being late to his morning tee time yesterday, and he was only 1 minute late. Download the Jets at Noon podcast free now on Apple, Spotify, face-to-face on YouTube, so you can take Jets at Noon wherever you go, whenever you want. I'm Tyson Rewicki, and that's sports on 680 CJOB.
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7: Global News at 9:30, I'm Sarah McCarthy. Safety officers are now stationed at Grace Hospital following reports from police that three staff members were recently sexually assaulted by a patient. Ray Sanchez of the Winnipeg Regional Health Authority says the officers were already at St. Boniface and Victoria Hospitals, adding Grace Hospital is part of a bigger safety plan.
16: They are making some differences, especially in our significant security events. Their presence is probably one of the biggest pieces that we've seen.
7: Darlene Jackson, president of the Manitoba Nurses Union, says nurses feel safer now, but
27: we have advocated for AI scanners as well. We're seeing a lot of weapons come into the Grace. I believe that we need AI scanners as well in order to try and stop that.
7: She says they had wanted officers there for some time, but didn't get them until an incident happened. Health Minister Yozoma Asegwara says there's no one-size-fits-all solution to improve the healthcare system.
28: There are moments where we can move very quickly by working together in collaboration and listening directly to the front lines, like the Premier and I were able to do on Friday. Other things take a bit more time. We are focused on consistently making progress.
7: Asegwara says the provincial government has added 130 institutional safety officers in hospitals around Manitoba in the last 2 years. A new paramedic program will soon open in Westman in an effort to fill a void. The province putting up $115,000 to a primary care paramedic program at Assiniboine College to get more paramedics in the pipeline for Westman and rural Manitoba. Jason Linklater is the president of the Manitoba Association of Healthcare Professionals.
29: Western Manitoba is certainly the biggest problem. There's the biggest vacancy rates out west. And I think the fear is if they post all the positions at the system that they'll drain the western part of Manitoba out. And there's not any evidence to say that will happen, but I think there's fear related to it.
7: The first cohort will start in Dauphin. The province also announcing today a child care center for healthcare workers in Brandon will open at the hospital there in the summer of 2027. Former Winnipeg fashion mogul Peter Nygaard will likely hear the result of his appeal case today in connection to his sexual assault convictions and prison sentence. The 84-year-old was convicted on 4 counts of sexual assault in 2023, sentenced to 11 years behind bars. Nygaard's appeal argues his sentence was excessive and the trial judge made several errors in law, including the admission of expert testimony on the effects of trauma. Charges he faced in Manitoba were stayed last fall after a judge found records of police interviews with the complainant in 1993 were destroyed without justifiable reasons. The price of gas continues to hover near historic highs, and there's no signs of it dropping before the travel-heavy, busy summer season. Canadian Press reporter Christopher Reynolds spoke with Dan McTagg, president of Canadians for Affordable Energy.
30: He says that these eye-watering prices are likely here not just for the start of the summer, but through the summer and for the balance of the year.
7: Regular gas in Canada near $2 a litre on average across the country yesterday, climbing over the past week as it follows rising oil prices. Canada's annual pace of housing starts for April rose 17% from March to roughly 279,300 units. Canada Mortgage and Housing Corporation says the six-month moving average of the seasonally adjusted annual rate was up 3.2% to around 256,780 units. The National Housing Agency says this year-to-date total was up 6% from the same time in 2025, driven by higher starts in BC and Ontario. Thousands of Manitobans are making their way out to provincial parks for the May long weekend, despite the less than stellar forecast. Around 5,000 provincial campsites have been booked, about half the total spaces available. But even if some campers bail, Elizabeth Ostrop of Manitoba Park says they'll recoup some money.
0: If you cancel 4 days more in advance of arrival, it's a $10 cancellation fee. And then if you cancel within 3 days of arrival, we keep the first night.
7: Ostrop says turbulent May-long weather is something many spring campers have come to expect now. It won't be nearly as windy today, though, as it was yesterday in Winnipeg and around much of southern Manitoba. Environment and Climate Change Canada issued wind and dust storm warnings as a low-pressure system moved through. Meteorologist Kayla Billis tells us what to expect now.
2: Brandon is gusting to 85, expecting it to increase to about 90 kilometers an hour today from the west. Luckily, it's not going to be as strong in Winnipeg. We're only going to see gusts to maybe about 80 kilometers an hour today.
7: As for the May long weekend, Saturday is shaping up to be the best day with a mix of sun and cloud and a high of 12. 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
10: Yellow code wind warning is in effect for southwestern Manitoba. Areas like Portage la Prairie, Brandon could get gusts up to 90 kilometers an hour today. And Winnipeg today, a mix of sun and cloud, 30% chance of showers, southwest wind 60 to 80 kilometers an hour, changing to northwest 50 to 70 with a high of 20. For tonight, partly cloudy, 30% chance of showers, northwest wind 40 to 60 kilometers an hour, calming in the evening, a low of 4. Tomorrow, a mix of sun and cloud with a high of 12. Sunday, periods of rain with a high of 10. And Monday, showers and 8. It is 15 degrees. Wind is west 49, gusting 63 kilometers an hour, outside 680 CJOB. 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We'll check in with Hal Anderson in our next segment to hear what's coming up on Connecting Winnipeg. But right now, we want to talk about mixed martial arts. And I know it's not something we often talk about, but there is a landmark fight happening tomorrow. It's a dream fight for those who are enthusiasts of the sport, and even for non, like, I can't wait to watch this. I don't go out of my way ever to watch MMA. I have nothing against it. It's just not my thing. But this fight tomorrow with Gina Carano and Ronda Rousey is potentially going to be historic. So, Mr. Mackling, who's joined us to educate us today?
11: You've been hearing him on the sports desk this morning since 6:25. He was part of the Having Coffee Talking crew. My radio son, Tyson Rewicki. Make me care about this, Tyson.
12: Well, I'll make you care about this. A, it's free. All you got to do is turn on Netflix and you get to watch it.
11: Okay, no, you don't get a point for that.
12: But this card in particular has a little bit of everything for everyone on it. It's got something for the hardcore fans who follow MMA outside of like the UFC and the big promotions. They got prospects there. So that kind of ticks off that box for hardcore fans. You got people who used to like the UFC who maybe don't watch it anymore with names like Ronda Rousey. Junior Dos Santos is going to be on it. He's a former heavyweight champion, and he's going to be taking on an absolute killer, a 6'7" Taekwondo black belt.
11: Oh, my.
12: At heavyweight. So, I mean, it's like a perfect MMA card because you're going to have, it's just going to be chaos. It's going to be chaotic. There's going to be viral moments on it, and it's just going to be the first time that there's actually, not the first time, but the first time in a while that there's legitimate competition directly with the UFC.
11: Okay, so Ronda Rousey, this is for both. Brett, wasn't she on Entourage?
10: Yeah, she was.
11: Once upon a time?
10: Yeah, she appeared in Entourage.
11: Was the turtle trying to date her?
10: Yeah, and then they fought, and he had to last a certain amount of time to get the date. I can't remember if he succeeded or not.
11: This feels like this was a long time ago.
12: Yeah. So, well, Ronda Rousey kind of burst onto the scene in 2013. And that was when she made her UFC debut, at least. She was with Strikeforce for a little bit, which got absorbed by the UFC. And when Ronda Rousey came on to the scene, she was, her and Conor McGregor were just building up their stardoms together. Conor McGregor debuted in November of 2013. Ronda Rousey debuted in February of 2013. So their rises to superstardom coincided together. And that in and of itself was just bringing so many names towards the UFC and towards those two people. And Ronda was just destroying everyone. Like, everyone that she fought, she was finishing them inside of round one. I think only one went outside of round one in that stretch leading up to her two losses. But even you look at her two losses, comes to Holly Holm and Amanda Nunes. Amanda Nunes is the greatest women's fighter to ever walk this earth, and it's not even close. She is an absolute beast. And then Holly Holm, she's one of the best women's boxers. Like, she's in the Boxing Hall of Fame. And so Ronda's style is more, she's a judo goal, or Olympian. And so her style is more getting it to the ground. And Holly Holm presented a new challenge that she had never faced before. And then, unfortunately, Ronda never really had the chance to kind of avenge those losses and move to the WWE. But, I mean, we look at some of the names that she beat, too. She beat former champs that became champ after she left. She really was just a pioneer in women's MMA.
10: Yeah, and as you mentioned, Greg mentioned Entourage. She also appeared in at least one of those Expendables movies, and she had a really successful stint in WWE to the point where she actually main evented the W. Like, it was the first time that a women's match was the main event at WrestleMania, and that's because of Ronda Rousey. And she was a major influence on elevating the women's division. She did come back for a second stint in WWE that wasn't so great, and now they don't get along, which is really too bad. So she's a big deal, and her opponent tomorrow, you talk about the word pioneer, her opponent, Gina Carano, really is, she was the first, I heard it just

0: cans, tomato cans, whatever kind of can you want to call them. But to build up their resume and to build up their kind of pedigree. But Gina didn't really have that. Like, her last two wins were just really great opponents who had four-fight win streaks in the UFC. Now, it is a very long time ago, and if you go back and watch Gina Carano's loss to Chris Cyborg, she got dominated on the ground. And that's where Ronda Rousey really thrives. And so that's where it kind of gets a little sketchy, because if Ronda's able to get her into the clinch, which was a spot that she ended up quite a bit in that fight against Chris Cyborg, I think Gina's going to be in a little bit of trouble.
1: Okay, so does this have the potential to be, to this point, the most important, the biggest MMA match of all time? Is this an exaggeration?
0: And I wouldn't say because of... Not to say that these two women are not skilled. It's not because of the skill level at this point. Because if we're being honest, they're both past their prime, right? Like, it's just, you know...
2: Yeah, Rousey's 39, Carano's 43.
0: Right, and fighters usually enter their primes, like, around early 30s, and then late 30s start to tail off.
1: They're both at the same stage of life, more or less, and their career, right?
0: Absolutely, and everyone wants to see this fight, right? Like, like, there are a lot of people who are like, man... This is like one of the ones that got away a little bit. You know,
1: I'm starting to care, just so you know.
0: And, you know, we've been talking about the Ronda Rousey and Gina Carano part of it. If you go up and down this card, I mean, Francis Ngannou's fighting Felipe Lins. There's people out there that consider Francis Ngannou to be the best heavyweight in the world right now, including UFC heavyweights. Then you go to Mike Perry versus Nate Diaz. And a lot of people are going to know the Nate Diaz name. He's got a huge following. Beat Conor McGregor in one of the biggest fights of all time. He's going to be on the card. And then you look at a guy like Saladin Parnasse, who's probably the best fighter, one of the best fighters not in the UFC currently. I mentioned Junior Dos Santos, who's got a lot of fans. Like, there is a lot of names up and down this card that even casual fans are going to look at and be like, oh, I know that guy. It's free. I'll tune in and take a look at it.
1: They couldn't have done this in Winnipeg a couple of weeks ago?
0: Come on. And that's the bit. That's the really interesting part here is that it is a big fight in terms of names, but it's also a big fight when it comes to the landscape of MMA as a sport. Right now, the UFC, I mean, you guys know that they signed that Paramount deal worth $7 billion. Ever since they've signed that deal, they have stopped caring about the product completely. They put on terrible cards with low-level talent, so they don't have to pay very much, and they just think people are going to watch because there's no competition right now. And now I don't think that they're going to be able to make this like a week-to-week thing, but if they can make four events a year that really steal the show from the UFC, I could totally see this being a big, big promotion. And I do want to mention one thing. I mentioned Francis Ngannou there and how some people think that he's the best heavyweight in the world currently. Well, John Jones is going to be a commentator on this card, and he's no longer a member of the UFC. And that's a fight that people were dreaming about for so long during the pandemic. Oh, John Jones versus Francis Ngannou. Like, if anyone's going to beat John Jones, it's Francis Ngannou. Well, if Francis Ngannou wins this weekend, you're telling me that they're not going to try everything and throw a bunch of money to try and get Francis Ngannou versus the greatest, what some people say is the greatest UFC fighter of all time? Hey, there's a changing landscape right now. It's going to be very interesting.
2: Absolutely. We only have a couple of minutes left, and I want to make sure that we just continue to focus on the main event, which is the story with Ronda Rousey and Gina Carano. It's the dream fight. And particularly what I find interesting about the Carano story is there's a potential, it's a potential redemption arc for her. Because just based on the way her career's gone, because she had enjoyed some mainstream success. She, after her MMA career, she was, remember when NBC rebooted American Gladiators?
1: And
2: made it a primetime show. Mm-hmm. She was one of the gladiators.
1: Oh, I didn't realize that.
2: Yeah, her name was Crush.
1: Okay.
2: Which is apropos because I had a huge crush on her. She's a gorgeous woman. But she's been in some movies. She was in an action movie called Haywire. And in recent years, she enjoyed some success in the Star Wars galaxy. She was a character on The Mandalorian, and she was really popular. She was actually going to get a spinoff show. She was so popular. She was also in the Deadpool movie, the first one.
1: Of course.
2: But she kind of sabotaged herself because social media, she had a big mouth on social media, and she made she would mock things like pronouns, and in her social media bio, right, she had her pronouns listed as beep, bop, boop. And then when she was being criticized, she played the victim card and compared her getting criticized to the way Jewish people were treated in the

0: Holocaust. And Disney fired her. But she took them to court and they eventually settled. So I feel like hopefully she's learned her lesson. And she's also gotten healthy too, because she put on a lot of weight and she said that she sort of carried that as a shield. And now she feels like she's in the best shape of her life. And I just think that there's a real possibility for a redemption arc here for her, and to do so on a big stage. So hopefully in the end, it's just a good fight.
1: Yeah, absolutely. And I don't want to say that Gina Carano has no chance, because Ronda doesn't have great striking defense, and her striking in general is pretty average at best. Like, she's just made her bread and butter with judo. Yeah. And so there is an opportunity for Gina Carano. If she can keep the fight at space, there is a chance that she could win. And she was doing her open workouts 2 days ago, I believe, and she looked really, really good. Her kicks look snappy. And I do wonder, she was practicing her front kicks quite a bit. And I think that's going to be a big weapon that she uses against Ronda Rousey.
0: Yeah?
1: Yeah.
0: Like, is that to try to keep Ronda?
1: It's going to be to keep distance and keep your range and not allow Ronda to kind of close the distance and get her in the clinch where she wants to get the fight. And then also, I mean, all she has to do is throw a couple down the middle to the gut, and then all of a sudden you throw one up top and you're not expecting it. Maybe it's a knockout shot.
0: Okay. Well, it's tomorrow night. It's a historic match. It has even people like me excited. Ronda Rousey and Gina Carano. It's a dream fight, and I can't wait to watch it. It's on Netflix tomorrow. Tyson, thank you for the education, and particularly for the rest of the card, too, because I don't know anything about any of those people.
1: Are you guys a little bit more sold on it now?
0: Oh, I was all in already.
2: Yes.
0: Greg's curious. That's all the time we've got for Tyson. We'll check in with Hal after we check your forecast on CJOB.
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0: 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Yellow code wind warning in effect for southwestern Manitoba. Areas like Port Etchel Prairie, Brandon, stretching to the Saskatchewan border with wind gusts up to 90K. And Winnipeg today, a mix of sun and cloud, 30% chance of showers. Southwest wind 40 to 60, increasing to 60 to 80. And then changing to northwest, 50 to 70, with a high of 20. Tonight, partly cloudy, 30% chance of showers. Wind calming down, low of 4. Tomorrow, mix of sun and cloud, the high 12. Sunday, periods of rain with a high of 10. Monday, showers and 8. It is 15 outside 680 CJOB.
2: Cottage country weather.
0: Let's look at Grand Beach. A mix of sun and cloud today. 30% chance of showers. Windy with a high of 19. Saturday, mix of sun and cloud, the high 12. Sunday, periods of rain with a high of 10. Monday, periods of rain with a high of 8. That's cottage country weather on CJOB.
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0: I'll just quickly mention the question of the day from Mr. Furness. 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Call Mr. Furness 204-832-6243. The question is, what extra steps do you take to preserve your safety? Let's say hello to the host of Connecting Winnipeg, Hal Anderson. Hello there, Hal.
6: Yeah, and on that question of the day, Britt, we've got a guest coming up at 11:15 from Plum Blossom Martial Arts. Lots of people learning self-defense to keep themselves safe. That's at 11:15. Right after the news at 10 o'clock, my weather expert buddy, Bruce Johnson. Of course, we got to start with the weather. We're heading into the long weekend, and it ain't looking all that great. Curtis Newton is going to join me, longtime Winnipeg musician. Curtis is great. Ron Paley, they're paying tribute to Ron tomorrow night at the Burt, and Kurt is going to join me on that. We're also going to find out about a fundraiser on the weekend for Black Bear Rescue. A few orphaned cubs need your help. Dr. Cyrus Dirksen after 11:30, including better time management and also tough trivia for Santa Lucia Pizza. A couple of hours coming up here with me, and I hope you'll stick around for them.
0: All right, Hal Anderson, thank you very much, sir. That's all the time we've got. Mackling, McGarry, Jeff Forte, and Master Control. Mackling is away next week. Enjoy a week off, sir.
15: Thank you, sir.
0: Well earned.
15: Appreciate you. Appreciate Tyson Rewicki, who will be sliding in my stead. And I guess I'll see you on the 27th of May.
0: Yes, because I'm off on May 25th and 26th. So...
15: hopefully you get your slice worked out by then.
0: Last year, my game was going so well, and then I played in the King's Head tournament, and I don't know what happened, but I did not hit one good shot that whole round, and it tanked my entire season. It just, like, something, it like, gave me the worst yips I've had in maybe my life.
15: Tempting fate here,
0: so
15: brother.
0: So now I feel like I've gotten off to a decent start. And I'm playing in the King's Head tournament on the 25th.
15: Uh-huh.
0: So it better not curse me again. Feel like I ran into Danhausen from WWE. You are cursed! Have yourself a fine long weekend. We'll talk Tuesday on CJOB.
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28: Good morning, I'm Sarah McCarthy. Winnipeg was almost blown away, and now there's a bunch of scattered power outages around the province following yesterday's wind and dust storms. Manitoba Hydro spokesperson Peter Chura says strong wind gusts caused a lot of damage.
29: Bring power lines down, they bring trees down on lines. So we have a lot of reports. In fact, with about 6,000 customers across the province without power right now, that's spread across 260 outages, a lot of individual outages over wide areas. So that's going to be one of the challenges. Is just getting to every one of those outages to restore power.
28: If you see any wires or poles that are down, you're asked to stay at least 10 meters away and call 911. The strongest wind gusts reported last night came in the southwest corner of the province, 119 kilometers an hour in Deloraine and 113 in Minto. Brandon saw 106 with Holland, Glenborough, Shiloh, Nanette, and Terrain all clocking in with at least 100 K winds. In Winnipeg, the strongest wind gust was measured at 87 kilometers an hour. Several arrivals and departures were canceled yesterday or late overnight at the Richardson International Airport due to the weather, but everything is back on schedule now. Winnipeg fire crews spent about an hour putting out yet another wildland fire within city limits. Global's Matthew Merkel has more.
30: Firefighters were called around 7:30 last night to reports of flames in the Assiniboine Forest. The fire was almost the size of a football field. Crews used specialized wildland firefighting equipment, and things were under control by 8:30. Nobody was hurt. The cause of the fire is being investigated, but is believed to have been caused by human activity. Matthew Merkel, Global News.
28: In classic May long weekend fashion, well, the weather forecast for southern Manitoba, less than ideal.
1: May long, we're usually in for some nice rain. So, you know, if you're going camping, pack your raincoats and umbrellas, bring your tarps.
28: Environment and Climate Change Canada's Kayla Billa says tomorrow's going to be the best day with a mix of sun and cloud and a high of 12.
1: Tomorrow's not going to be as windy, you know, maybe just 20 kilometer hour kind of wind for tomorrow. So it should be a decent day. And then starting Sunday, we could get into some precipitation. And again, it could be a little windy.
28: Phyllis says the rain is expected to continue into Monday and Tuesday as well. And Uniqlo is opening its 38th Canadian store at Winnipeg's Polo Park Mall today. The brand has been in Canada for about a decade now. Retail analyst Bruce Winder says Uniqlo has something for everyone.
3: They do a really good job sort of meeting at the intersection of affordability, style and design, sustainability, longevity, quality, particularly for sort of millennials and Gen Z folks, but really folks of all ages.
28: Winder says a well-known brick and mortar store like this is sure to draw more people to the mall. Global News Time is 10:03. 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
28: There is still a wind warning, a yellow-coated wind warning for parts of southwestern Manitoba, not Winnipeg anymore, but areas like Portage, La Prairie, Brandon, stretching to the Saskatchewan border with wind gusts up to 90 kilometers an hour. In Winnipeg today, a mix of sun and cloud, 30% chance of showers, a southwest wind at 60 gusting to 80 kilometers an hour, changing to a northwest wind 50 gusting to 70, blowing dust at times with a high of 20. Partly cloudy tonight, 30% chance of showers, northwest wind 40 gusting to 60, calming down in the evening, a low of 4. Saturday, a mix of sun and cloud, a high of 12. Sunday, periods of rain, a high of 10. And on Monday, showers, a high of 8. Right now, it is 16 outside of 680 CJOB.
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1: May long, we're usually in for some nice rain. So, you know, if you're going camping, pack your raincoats and umbrellas, bring your tarps. It's going to be a classic May long.
6: Yeah, Kayla Billis at Environment Canada. It is going to kind of be a typical May long weekend. We're going to get into that with my weather expert buddy, Bruce Johnson, in just a moment. Here's Kayla again, weighing in on the really unusual dust storm warning that we had for a while.
1: I've never seen this type of warning either, and my colleague who has worked here for 30 years also has never seen this type of warning. So that goes to show you how rare of a warning it is.
6: And then, of course, rare dirty rain, right? Raining and the dust in the air, and it ends up making everything a mess. Not sure if we have more of that rare dirty rain in the long weekend forecast. We do currently have a yellow wind warning for southwest Manitoba, not here in the city of Winnipeg, although, boy, I don't think the wind has died down very much. You heard some of the gusts with Sarah in the news. The highest gust of wind, 119 kilometers an hour in Winnipeg, 87 was the highest gust. Bruce Johnson, my weather expert buddy, joins us on the phone now. So this is all due to a low-pressure system, eh, Bruce?
7: Yep, it's coming through, and it was a very strong one, and it's stirring up a lot of wind, but there's not much moisture either in the atmosphere or on the ground, so it's easy to get the dust to blow. And plus, this time of year, a lot of fields have been cultivated and just planted or not planted yet, so there's, you know, big-time dust storms.
6: Well, listen, I was going to mention that. Some farmers certainly have to be concerned about the loss of topsoil.
7: Oh, yeah. I won't repeat the words I've heard about that before from farmers, but it's not the King's English to put it that way.
6: Yeah. So tomorrow looks like it's going to be the best day. Well, I mean, today, 20, but it's going to be real windy today. But tomorrow, partly sunny at 12. This is the city of Winnipeg. And by the way, we'll get to cottage country weather as we go along here. But then Sunday, they're saying periods of rain and 10 and showers and 8 on Monday. So I guess tomorrow's the day to enjoy the weather.
7: Exactly. And the wind won't be screaming tomorrow. So it actually be a fairly decent day. A little cooler than you would like, but it still, without the howling wind, it will be less unpleasant. Sunday, the first part of the day may be okay. Then it just goes downhill after that. And Monday and Tuesday are just butt ugly. I can't put it any other way. That's the nicest thing I can think about. It's going to be really ugly Monday and Tuesday.
6: And just glancing at cottage country, and just glancing at cottage country and some of the daytime highs, I mean, Grand Beach is going to get to 12 tomorrow, partly sunny, then looks like wet for the rest of the weekend. Whiteshell, similar tomorrow, but then wet and cooler and cloudy for Sunday and Monday. Interlake, which is my side of the lake. Tomorrow's looking better than it was. Partly sunny, 17, but a 60% chance of showers and windy and then wet on Sunday and Monday. So sort of similar everywhere.
7: Right, exactly. And then Wednesday morning, we may have to worry about a light freeze, so I'll keep that in mind. But, I mean, yeah, I hate to say that in May, but that's what I see.
6: When are we going to turn the corner? I keep saying, you know, I think we've turned the corner on the weather. I think we've turned the corner on the weather. And it doesn't seem like we kind of feel like we are. And then, bam, we get hit in the face again. I mean, I can't believe you're talking about, a freeze again. I know we're only mid-May, and this is not all that unusual. But it just feels like we, you know, one step forward, two or three steps back.
7: Exactly. You feel like you're getting knocked down the ladder after you get up, and then you get knocked back down.
6: Right.
7: I think maybe towards the end of the period, maybe a week or so, it should be, by this time next week, it should be relatively pleasant. Well, there could be some showers around. We're going to get to the period where we see more showers because we're getting to that time of year. But you get milder temperatures. These cold spells shouldn't last much longer.
6: Now, I see Wednesday is not bad, sunny and 15, according to one of the forecasts that I like to look at. But then cloudy, unsettled, maybe a little wet next Saturday. I'm talking, you know, over a week out. And then next Sunday, sunny and 20. So, again, I hope that at some point we'll start getting what feels like at least spring weather, if not summer weather.
7: Yeah, and hopefully it won't be a repeat of 2009. Because I remember I was in Scotland, and I actually talked to Larry Updike on the phone from over there, and his wife was so disgusted because it froze. I think it was 5th of June or something. It was like -1 or something like that. It froze her flowers. She got mad and just planted plastic flowers.
6: Now, you know what I will share with you? Braden Owasco, one of our content producers here, put out some interesting information, if I can find it quickly. On May long weather. I can't find it. I'll find it and I'll get into it a little later on, maybe even in the next segment. But I guess we shouldn't expect much, right, as we head into summer, May long. I mean, maybe I guess our expectations are higher than, you know, really what we can expect.
7: Yeah, this time of year is fall because it's still spring up here. I mean, yeah, you get in the southern U.S., it's already been spring. And it's already like, almost like summer. But up here, you know, it's later in the season. That's why we don't have a severe weather season in March like they do. But the price we pay is having weather in May that's nice than not nice. More often than not, especially when it's on 3 days, there's usually at least one day that's going to be lousy. But we've gotten lucky occasionally. Just this year isn't going to be one of those years.
6: Yeah, here are the temps. I got them now. So we've only got Saturday, Sunday. 2019, high of 13 on Saturday. Next year, 2020, we had 28, 27, couple of good years there. Then back to 19 in 2022, 26 in 23, 19 in 2024, 14 in 2025. Last year on Saturday, it was only 11 degrees. So, again, it's a little bit of everything. The odd, really nice May-long weekend, but it's not common.
7: No, and the thing is, a year can make a huge difference. Remember 2 days ago, of course, it was a nice day, but last year on the 13th of May, it was 37 degrees. It was the hottest day of the year.
6: Mm-hmm. Yes, I remember that. So we've talked a lot about the super El Nino. I heard somebody call it the Godzilla El Nino, which I thought was a much better name. But the super El Nino. Now, that probably won't have an impact on us until fall or winter. But some say we might have a hot, dry summer because of it. What are you thinking? Once we get into summer weather, what do you think it's going to be like around here?
7: Well, this, all the stuff I've seen so far is more is closer to average on both, you know, both temperature and precipitation. But it's really going to kick in the fall and winter with the super El Nino. But if the El Nino gets super, super strong, it could self-destruct where it wouldn't last very long. We'll have to watch that, too. So, I mean, it could go, and then we get back to La Nina next winter. We'll have to see. Because when it really ramps up sometimes, it's like going too fast. And there's the bridge is out and you can't stop in time. We'll put it that way.
6: Mm-hmm. Hey, I thought of you, Bruce, putting together Hal's Kitchen for tomorrow at noon here. You love to eat. And you go for the all-you-can-eat pizza. What's the pizza place down in Grand Forks you go to?
7: It's Pizza Ranch.
6: Right, Pizza Ranch. And they see Bruce coming, and they know they're going to have a money-losing month. I mean, that's how much Bruce can eat, right? I thought of you because there's this place in Winnipeg, which I have not checked out yet, and I'm talking to one of the VPs on Hal's Kitchen tomorrow, St. Louis Bar and Grill. They've got all-you-can-eat hot dogs right now for $14.99.
7: Mm. I guess I have come in disguise so they don't recognize me. So, okay. Okay.
6: Yeah. All right, Bruce. Thanks a lot.
7: Oh, sure. Thanks. Talk to you later.
6: My weather expert buddy, Bruce Johnson. The reason I mentioned that with Bruce is to try and get him here to come in for a visit. He hasn't been here for a while. But when we come back after our first break of the morning, phone lines are open. What's on your mind? What are you doing for the long weekend? You're frustrated by the weather? Maybe you want to call in and tell me an experience you had yesterday in that crazy wind, which continues to blow today. Doesn't feel like it's any lighter, but at least we no longer have a wind warning for us here in Winnipeg. We do have one in southwest Manitoba. Tell me about the dirty rain, if you want. Dust storm warning. I'd be interested in hearing from you at 780-6868 on the weather. Phone lines open on whatever you want to talk about. And then when we come back, I will tee up after the weather. I will tee up Hal at High Noon this weekend. Long weekend, but I'll still be on the radio here on CJOB noon tomorrow with Hal's Kitchen and Hal Knows a Guy noon on Sunday. I'll tee up those shows after this. Baby, watch your step now. Better have your boots on. Kick the dust up. Back it on up.
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6: 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Gusts up to 90 in and around Portage and Brandon, stretching all the way to the Saskatchewan border. Here in Winnipeg today, partly sunny, 30% chance of showers, southwest wind at times gusting to 80 kilometers an hour. That'll change to a northwest wind gusting to 70, blowing dust at times, high 20. Low tonight, 4, partly cloudy overnight, 30% chance of a shower. Northwest wind tonight gusting to 60. Tomorrow, partly sunny and 12. And then Sunday and Monday, periods of rain Sunday with a high of 10. Showers on Monday and 8. 16 degrees right now.
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6: 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Organic bamboo sheets, king or queen, only $119. All right, I'm going to tee up my weekend shows later because the phone lines have loaded up. Let's start with Jordan, who says he was fighting fires near Elgin yesterday. Hey, Jordan.
19: Hello, Hal. How are you?
6: I'm good. Tell us about the firefighting near Elgin.
19: Well, we had a power line that arced and then got into a stack of bales by Hartney, and then about 5 minutes after the bales lit up, the fire jumped a half a mile into fields, and we had to chase it about 5 miles before we got it stopped.
6: Wow. Just you, or did you have others helping you?
19: No, there was Elgin Fire Department, Hartney Fire Department, and Deloraine Fire Department, and then about half a dozen farmers with their discers, and another half a dozen with water trucks.
6: Wow. Yeah, Hydro says we've got about 260 outages right now, affecting about 6,000 customers. So it sounds like a power line down is what caused the fire you were fighting. And then we had a fire that burned for about an hour the size of a football field in Assiniboine Park last night. So this wind really causing problems, and with it obviously being dry, things can get out of hand quickly. I'm glad you're okay. I'm glad you got the fire out.
19: Well, our biggest problem yesterday was the zero visibility. Like, you couldn't see one side of the gravel road or the other. And we had seven fire trucks out there and tractors and everything. I don't know how we didn't have an accident on the road, but luckily everything was safe. Didn't lose any buildings. Nobody's yard got hurt. Nobody got hurt, so that's good.
6: Good stuff. Jordan, thanks for sharing with us.
19: Yeah, bye.
6: All right, Dave is next, 780-6868. Good morning.
3: Hey, Hal. I know you're a good answer, too. I remember in 1970 and 71, I was 13 years old back then, and my dad had a job driving for Royal Mail, going from Winnipeg to Moose Jaw, Saskatchewan. And I remember I was 12 the first year, 70, and going through Saskatchewan. Once we got past Regina, all the fields were bare. There was just a sparse, you know, you'd see a little piece of a crop here and there, like Charlie Brown's hair. And it was about 6-8 inches high at the most, and just barren fields. And then towards the later part of the year, grasshoppers and locusts. Just everywhere, grasshoppers and locusts. And the road.
6: You're cutting out, Dave.
3: We got a
6: bad phone line. I'm going to give you one more chance, Dave. Go ahead.
3: Okay. Is this better?
6: That's better. Any go. Better? Quick.
3: Okay. Yeah. So I remember the wind. And the wind was black. Just dirt, soil in the air. And when you're driving down the highway, you're leaving behind you, but like a truck in the snow, and it just leaves a snow trail behind it, like you can't see through it. It was the same with this topsoil on the highway. You could not see any vehicles in front of you, because if there was a truck or even a car in front of you, you couldn't see. And you could not see the oncoming traffic. Hmm. And then it ended up with grasshoppers everywhere. In the restaurant, you go into the restaurant, grasshoppers on the table. You go to your hotel room and spend the night. You have to chase.
6: And that was in the early 70s, Dave? Did you say early 70s?
3: Yes, sir.
6: Yeah, interesting. Thanks, Dave. I've got to go because I want to get Jim. I want to get Jim from Dallas on because he wants to talk Jets. Now, this is why Jim in Dallas listens and calls in once in a while, because he's a Jets fan and followed the team here on CGOB, and so now he's a regular listener. Jim, good morning.
12: Hey, Hal. I was going to get into this the other day, but you got me going on that crap in the Middle East. I think it's time for people, especially the fans of the team, on shows to start discussing Halibut for draft picks. It hurts for me to even say that. But if the Jets, the season they had this year, at the very least, it's got to go into a rebuild, which means usually a hockey team in the NHL, when they're rebuilding, they cut their top third of their payroll, and you try and convert that into draft picks. That's what the Red Wings did. That's what the Canadians did. And earlier, that's what Tampa Bay did. And you see what happened after all of that happened. So I think it's something.
6: Well, listen, Jim, let me give you my thought, and then I'll let you finish, okay? So obviously the boys on Jets at Noon talk about this all the time. A lot of people call in and say something similar to what you're saying. Right. The only reason I would say it's too soon for a rebuild, as you put it, and to do that with Hellebuck, is because they had the most points in the league the year before. If they hadn't had that year, and then all of a sudden one year they kind of went in the dumper, right? If it wasn't over the course of one year, if it was a trend, I'm a big believer in trends. There's not a trend there yet.
12: But the thing that you have to weigh, Hal, and the Red Wings and the Canadians proved this with their rebuild, you do not want to wait until there's no value left with your veterans. The goal in the modern rebuild is max amount of draft picks and 4 or 5 years in the bottom of the league, so you have the top 1 through 5 or you're in the lottery. I think the Jets need to seriously consider that.
6: Okay, Jim, thanks. I'm going to let the boys on Jets at Noon talk about it after my show. 10:26 news next with Sarah McCarthy at the bottom of the clock. And then we're going to talk to Curtis Newton. There's a big tribute to Ron Paley tomorrow night at the Burt. We're going to talk about it after the news.
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33: Good morning, I'm Sarah McCarthy. Charges are being laid against three people that police have labeled chronic shoplifters. Global's Jeff Braun has details.
34: In one case, police identified two suspects in connection with a string of thefts at retail stores across the city. In each case, police say a man and woman were seen entering the store and leaving with hundreds of dollars in unpaid merchandise. In total, they say $7,400 worth of goods were stolen over the course of 2 months. A 31-year-old man and 28-year-old woman were arrested and face a list of theft charges. Around the same time, police were looking into another string of thefts that saw about $6,000 worth of items stolen from the same store. Prevention officers stopped a man on Tuesday who was later arrested by police. A 31-year-old man now faces a list of charges. Jeff Braun, Global News.
33: Manitoba Hydro says some 6,000 customers are in the dark this morning. Strong wind gusts yesterday knocked out power around the province. Spokesperson Peter Chura says it can be hard for crews to keep up and they also have to be safe.
35: The wind is still blowing and the damage is still happening. We're still having outages come up on the board. So the message right now, first of all, is safety to people out there. If you see wires down, lines sparking, poles down, stay away. Stay at least 10 meters back. Call 911 immediately.
33: The southwest corner of Manitoba had the strongest winds last night. Deloraine leading the way with 119 kilometers an hour, then Minto at 113. Brandon saw 106 kilometer wind with Holland, Glenborough, Shiloh, Nanette, all clocking in with at least 100K winds. 87 was the strongest wind Winnipeg saw. Several arrivals and departures were canceled at the Richardson International Airport because of the weather, but everything is back on track now. Global News time is 10:32. 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
1: 680 CJOB, weather.
2: There is a yellow-coated wind warning for southwestern Manitoba. Areas like Portage la Prairie, Brandon, stretching to the Saskatchewan border. Wind gusts up to 90 kilometers an hour. In Winnipeg today, a mix of sun and cloud, 30% chance of shower, southwest wind 60 gusting to 80, changing to northwest 50 gusting to 70 kilometers an hour, blowing dust at times with a high of 20. Tonight, partly cloudy, 30% chance of showers, northwest wind 40 gusting to 60, calming down in the evening, a low of 4. Starting off the weekend tomorrow, a mix of sun and cloud, a high of 12. Sunday, periods of rain, a high of 10. And then on Monday, showers, a high of 8. Right now, it's 16 outside of 680 CJOB. 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
3: Thank you very much, Sarah. John Shannon, Hockey Insider, coming up with today's Jets report. Just before Sarah brings you the 11 o'clock news, also in our next segment, I want to get to our question of the day. At CJLB.com for Mr. Furness, what measures have you taken to stay safe? And I'll explain with some audio. One of our CJOB people had an experience the other day where she felt unsafe. And I have had experiences like that myself on a pretty regular basis. What are you doing to stay safe? And then at 11:15... we're going to talk to Tammy Bridgel, who has joined me in the past from Plum Blossom Martial Arts. A lot of people taking self-defense courses. So all that is coming up. But joining us right now for a few minutes to talk about a big night tomorrow night at the Burton Cummings Theater, Winnipeg, musician Curtis Newton. Curtis, good morning.
4: Hey, good morning, Hal. It's not tomorrow night. It's a Saturday, May 23rd.
3: Oh, okay, my bad. 23rd. I'm going to write that down right now. I don't know why I thought it was tomorrow. I got my Saturdays all mixed up. Sorry about that. Okay, so people have some time to get tickets. Good. So it's happening May 23rd for Ron Paley. And this guy, I mean, people know who Ron Paley is. He has really been at the heart of the jazz, especially the jazz scene, but the music scene locally for decades.
4: Oh, yeah. Since, I mean, he moved back to Winnipeg back in 1976. So he's been just a staple. He's got the Order of Canada. He's been just involved with the Royal Winnipeg Ballet, Winnipeg, or Jazz Winnipeg. And he's just sort of a Winnipeg legend, a Winnipeg icon. So we're having a concert. Ron will be involved in the concert, too. He'll be playing the second half of the concert. But Ron, I mean, he doesn't really play around the music scene anymore. So this is an opportunity to really see Ron and the orchestra, the big band, you know, almost sort of one last time, one last hurrah, one last waltz, if you will. But
3: yeah,
4: it's going to be a fantastic night. A lot of special guests, singers, it's at the Burton Cummings next Saturday, May 23rd.
3: Next Saturday. Gotcha. Okay. By the way, our Richard Cluche is going to have more on this coming up after my show tomorrow, after Hal's Kitchen here on CJOB tomorrow. Richard Cluche at 1 o'clock will talk more about this, because we really do, you know, owe Ron a real debt of gratitude. And you know what? It's not just concerts and things that he's been involved with. I personally have been to multiple weddings where it's been the Ron Paley Band.
4: Yes, that's true. I've played multiple weddings. I've been personally been playing with Ron for 26 years. So, yeah, I've seen a lot of people walk down the aisle. Ron's been a soundtrack to a lot of people's lives, for
3: right.
4: Sure. Absolutely.
3: And the other, and you're an example of this, Curtis. Ron has always been very generous with other musicians, welcoming them into his band. And he has given a lot of people like you a lot of work.
4: 100%. I owe Ron a huge debt of gratitude, but there's a lot of musicians who have gone through the Ron Paley University, for sure.
3: Yeah. What has he meant to you? Talk personally what he's meant to you.
4: Oh, boy. I was probably 20, but early 20s when I first joined the Ron Paley Band, and it was, I mean, there's nothing like the sound of a big band, an orchestra, horns, and he was welcoming, and he's really such a musical genius, but at the same time, one of the nicest, most humble, you know, human beings you've ever met. So it's quite an experience to play with the Ron Paley Orchestra. And it's a friendship I've developed with Ron over the years, and he's meant a lot to me for sure.
3: This evening at the Burt is going to be about music and memories, but the hope is that a $25,000 scholarship can be started for future jazz, specifically jazz musicians through the University of Manitoba, right?
4: Yeah, that's 100% correct. I mean, Jazz Winnipeg has attached itself to this, and rightfully so. And so we're hoping that we can get some money and you know, foster the future of jazz music in Winnipeg as well.
3: Mm-hmm. I can't have a musician on the show, Curtis, without giving them an opportunity to say where they're playing soon. So where is Curtis Newton performing soon?
4: Right now I'm actually at the... I'm leaving Grand Beach. I played at the Birchwood last night, and tonight I'm at Lilac Resort. It's a cold, dismal, long weekend, but we're hoping to warm some hearts tonight in Lilac.
3: You will. Yeah, I know you'll do it. Curtis, thanks for this. I appreciate it.
4: Appreciate the time, Hal. Always a pleasure to talk to you. Thank you so
3: much. Yeah,
4: so
3: same here. Curtis Newton, Winnipeg musician, and again, my bad, that Ron Paley tribute goes next Saturday, May 23rd, at the Burt. It really does... promised to be an incredible night, and I think it's just great that they're trying to get a scholarship going through the University of Manitoba with the money raised from the concert. And I mean, is there anybody in Winnipeg who has not seen Ron Paley perform in one way or another? I don't know. He, like I said, he's been, you know, the act, the band, his band has been at so many weddings and certainly performances around the city and around the province. Proper tribute for Ron Paley from the music industry. I love it. 1140 at CJOB. Before we take a break, I want to set up the question of the day at CJOB.com. So here's the question. What extra steps do you take to preserve your safety? And you have several options. Number one answer so far with about 65%, I don't take many extra steps other than paying extra attention. And, you know, experts will tell you that that's key, right? You got to be sort of aware of your surroundings. And there's several other options. So now that I've mentioned it, I'll kind of go through the options and the vote a little later on. But that's our question of the day at CJOB.com for Mr. Furness. And one of the reasons we decided to get into this a little bit today is because our Loren McNabb had something happened to her at the parkade at work this week, and it's something that has happened to me many times. I think it's pretty common now, and how do you handle it? What do you do, right? I think we've all pulled back a little bit. If you're a person who cares about others and you run across somebody who needs help, your instinct is to help. But with drug use now and some of the different issues that we're seeing all the time, I am less helpful. I just am. If I feel like my safety is in jeopardy, I'm less likely to help. Let me play. Loren went on with Richard Cluche yesterday and explain what happened to her. And at the end of this, she'll say, I felt kind of bad, and I have done the same thing. You feel bad, but there's just so much out there right now that you have to preserve and ensure your safety. Anyhow, here's what Loren told Richard here on CJOB yesterday.
5: I'm coming into the parkade, and near the downtown building where we work at 201 Portage, and I'm winding my way up, you know, going up the ramp. And as I'm approaching where I normally park, I see a gentleman in front of me walking erratically a bit. I could tell right away, like, this guy's not looking for his car. I don't know what he's looking for. He's hanging on to something in his one hand, which I can't identify. I see him weave in and about, you know, different cars, looking in windows, looking over the edge. And he's mumbling and then sort of shouting to himself. And I thought, oh, no. Right away, I knew that he's in the throes of something. You know, whether it's a mental health issue, whether there's addiction,

0: And I think that might be the first time, maybe the second time since, you know, working down here where I thought to myself, just stay put for a few minutes. Eventually it got busy. This man kept shouting and walking his way up. And then there's the stream of cars. And I thought, well, now safety in numbers, I'll get out and you'll be fine. But then after feeling nervous, not scared, just shy, gun shy, then I felt mad that I'm coming to work, you know, and I have to stop and think, do I get out of my car right now or do I just sit tight?
1: I've been there, Lorraine. It's not uncommon. And I think she did the right thing. I'm a caring individual who has a lot of compassion for people in need, but you just don't know. And I think you have to protect yourself. You got to protect yourself and your family. So that's why we're asking you the question of the day for Mr. Furnace at CJOB.com. 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You can email me, hal@cjlb.com, or leave me a message on Hal's hotline, 774-TALK, for Carefree Concierge, specializing in moving seniors, downsizing, packing, moving, and unpacking. 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It's 10:45. We'll check the weather and be right back. I'm breaking my
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6: 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Here in Winnipeg, windy, just not to the warning point. Partly sunny in Winnipeg today. Partly sunny, yeah. 30% chance of showers. We got a wind gusting at times to 80, blowing dust an issue even inside the city. High 24 tonight, partly cloudy overnight. 30% chance of showers. Wind gusting to 60 tonight, although it will calm down a little bit overnight. Partly sunny tomorrow and 12. That's the best day of the long weekend. Periods of rain and 10 on Sunday, showers and 8 on Monday. 16 degrees outside right now.
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6: Yeah, Cottage Country Weather is back after a bit of a hiatus for a couple of years. You know what? Let's start with the Interlake, because both Jeff Forche, my producer, and myself are interested in the weather in the Interlake. Partly sunny, 60% chance of showers, windy, and high 17 today. Tomorrow, partly sunny and 9. I'll take that. A little warmer would be nice, but hey. And then periods of rain Sunday and Monday, 10 on Sunday, 8 degrees on Monday.
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6: 10:50, 10 to 11. News at the top of the clock. John Shannon and the Jets report in a moment, but Jeff is on the line at 780-6868. Good morning. Hello, morning, Jeff, you there? Good, yeah. Yes. Go ahead. You wanted to talk about personal safety.
7: Well, you know what now? Wherever you go now, you go to Health Science Center, there's a whole bunch of these little, I don't know what you call them, people that aren't very respectful.
6: Well, just people, that make you nervous, yeah.
7: Well, you walk by them right away, they're demanding this, demanding that. Why can't everybody put in their pocket a little bit kind of bear spray? Give them a little snort.
6: Well, go, because boy. It's illegal. Hey. Because it's no, illegal. It's but I hear no, you, Jeff.
7: Not. No, it's
6: well,
7: not illegal.
6: It is. It is to use it on another human
7: dogs?
6: Being.
7: Are you afraid of dogs? He can attack me. I can't attack him.
6: Well, I'm just. I hear what you're saying, Jeff. I'm stating fact here. But what I was going to say to that is, I think a lot of people have reached that point where they're prepared to break the law to ensure their own safety.
7: I'm there right now.
6: Yeah.
7: My wife has a can by the back door. Forget it. Someone comes banging the door. Spray them. Done.
6: Yeah. A lot of people are there. I hear you, Jeff. Yeah.
7: And you let them out right away. Does that make sense?
6: No, it doesn't.
7: Everybody get yourself a can of bear spray, put it in your pocket. It was for dog protection. You were attacked. It's self-defense. You're not going to get charged.
6: Okay. Well, listen, I hear you. I hear this from people all the time. Now, I'm not so sure, Jeff, I got to run because I got to get the Jets report on here. I'm not so sure if you said, you know what, I happen to have some bear spray in case I ran into a bear in downtown Winnipeg and you gave somebody a spray that was coming at you. I mean, would you get charged? Maybe. Could you fight it and get off? I would hope so. But again, I'm just telling you, it's against the law. But I hear Jeff and what he's saying. I feel probably just the way he does, that my safety, my wife's safety, way more important than anything in this day and age. And I feel bad saying that. But I am right where Lauren McNabb was. many times, and I'm not sure what to do about it. Okay, Daryl, quickly. You got to be quick, Daryl, because I got to get the Jets report on. Hi.
8: Hi. I just got to say, take a self-defense course and take one dose or something. And the first thing they tell you is never have a weapon.
6: Yeah, because it'll get used on you.
8: Exactly, Hal.
6: Right.
8: And that's all I got to say.
6: All right. Thanks, Daryl. Appreciate it. Yeah, we're going to talk to Tammy Bridgell, by the way, who's coming up after the news. We'll talk to her at 11:15 from Plum Blossom Martial Arts about people taking self-defense courses. All right. The Jets report now with John Shannon for Mr. Reuter. There's a reason they call us Mr. Born to be a hero, trained to be a plumber. That's Mr. Reuter Plumbing. John.
9: As we are halfway through finding out who will be the Stanley Cup champion, the World Hockey Championships begin today in Switzerland. Included on Team Canada are three members of the Winnipeg Jets, Gabe Vilardi, Dylan DeMello, and Mark Scheifele. Yep, that Mark Scheifele. You remember him, the Jets star that wasn't good enough to play on the Four Nations team, wasn't good enough to play on the Olympic team. All of a sudden, this time, after Canada said no twice to number 55, when Canada calls, Scheifele says yes. I must admit, after being rejected twice, had Hockey Canada come calling to my front door, I would be tempted to slam the door shut and lock it with a deadbolt. It would be wrong to suggest that Scheifele was the difference in winning in Italy. That would be incorrect. I truly believe Canada didn't lose the gold medal game. Connor Hellebuck and USA won it. But Scheifele's versatility would have been a huge asset for Canada, just as it was for the Jets all season long. And Mark put up career numbers. Perhaps not being chosen to the national club inspired him. But you have to be impressed with the numbers. A career-high 103 points in the too-little-too-late run the Jets had to the postseason. It will be fascinating to see now how a successful World Championships alongside Sidney Crosby will inspire Scheifele and change the minds of the Hockey Canada Brain Trust for the next cycle of international hockey. Now, by the time the Olympic Winter Games in France in 2030, Mark might be close to 37, and age could be a factor. But certainly the next World Cup of Hockey in 2 years has to be in his sights. This tournament can be a stepping stone for him to establish a positive relationship with Hockey Canada. He has now given them another chance to realize what he can deliver to the team, no matter what role. And if anyone ever questions Mark Scheifele's love of this game and this country, we learned a great lesson this week. A very patriotic lesson.
6: Thank you very much, John. The news is next at 11 o'clock with Sarah McCarthy. And then we'll get to hour two of the show right after the news. We're going to, speaking of bear spray, we're going to talk to somebody who has organized a black bear rescue fundraiser on the weekend. I think that's where I got confused about the Ron Paley thing being tomorrow night. It's next Saturday, May 23rd, for Ron Paley. Tomorrow night at Rumors, it's the fundraiser for Black Bear Rescue. We'll talk to the organizer of that event, and we'll get to lots more, including tough trivia for Santa Lucia Pizza, self-defense, a lot of people taking self-defense courses, Dr. Cyrus after 11:30. We're back with it all after the news.

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14: Good morning, I'm Sarah McCarthy. Three people have been arrested following a pair of shoplifting investigations. In one case, police say around $6,000 worth of merchandise was stolen from a store on McPhillip Street over the course of 2 weeks. On Tuesday, loss prevention officers at the store stopped a man they believe to be stealing. A 31-year-old man was arrested and faces a list of charges. Around the same time, police are looking into another strain of thefts at retail stores across the city. In each case, police say a man and woman were seen entering the store and leaving with a grand total of $7,400 in merchandise. A 31-year-old man and 28-year-old woman were arrested and face a list of theft charges. Manitoba Hydro says all available personnel are working to get power back around the province. There are scattered outages impacting some 6,000 people after yesterday's strong winds and storms. Spokesperson Peter Chura says there is one area especially hard hit.
15: The area around Killarney, you mentioned the school in Minto. There's about 2,000 customers out just in that south central area around Killarney, Portage, Brandon, Morden, Glenborough, Minto, as you said, Boissevain, Pilot Mound, all places that have wires sparking, wires in trees, lines down.
14: Stay back if you do see a down line and call 911. Now, today it won't be nearly as windy as it was yesterday in Winnipeg and around southern Manitoba. Meteorologist Kayla Billis tells us what to expect.
16: Brandon is gusting to 85, expecting it to increase to about 90 kilometers an hour today from the west. Luckily, it's not going to be as strong in Winnipeg. We're only going to see gusts to maybe about 80 kilometers an hour today.
14: Deloraine led the way yesterday with the strongest winds at 119 kilometers an hour, followed by Minto at 113. As for looking ahead at the main long weekend, Saturday is shaping up to be the best day with a mix of sun and cloud and a high of 12. There's safety in numbers and visibility. Matt Hallchucker with the Downtown Community Safety Partnership says they've been seeing more people use their Safe Walk program.
17: In the off hours, it is a little tougher, but we are out there. You'll see us more in vehicles. Call and let us know as much as possible. And if it is just an off feeling or you just want to see some presence, give us a call and we'll get to the area and we'll be there to provide that support.
14: You can get a walk by calling 204-947-3277 or reaching out on the DSCP app. And a new store is coming to Polo Park Mall today. This will be Uniqlo's 38th Canadian location. Retail analyst Bruce Winder says they're known for their affordable but quality clothing pieces.
18: One of the things I think Uniqlo does different than others is they seem to really get in the community. 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Like they have some merch that was collab with local companies, local artists.
14: Some of the items feature Gunn's Bakery, Little Sister Coffee, Winnie the Pooh, and other Winnipeg-centric designs. Global News Time is 11:03. 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
14: There's still a wind warning, yellow-coated wind warning for southwestern Manitoba, areas like Portage, Brandon, stretching to the Saskatchewan border, with wind gusts up to 90 kilometers an hour. In Winnipeg today, a mix of sun and cloud, 30% chance of showers, southwest wind 60 gusting to 80, changing to northwest 50 gusting to 70 clicks an hour, blowing dust at times with a high of 20. Partly cloudy tonight, 30% chance of showers, northwest wind 40 gusting to 60, calming down by the evening, a low of 4. Starting off the weekend tomorrow, a mix of sun and cloud, a high of 12. Sunday, periods of rain, a high of 10. And on Monday, showers with a high of 8. Right now, it's 15 outside of 680 CJOB. 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
23: Thank you, Sarah. We're going to get back to our conversation about staying safe. What measures are you taking to stay safe? We'll do that in 15 minutes. Tammy Bridgehall is going to join us from Plum Blossom Martial Arts. I've talked to her many times over the years, and she'll join us in 15 minutes. Tough trivia coming up for Santa Lucia Pizza. Dr. Cyrus Dirksen after 11:30. And if I can find time, I would like to tee up my weekend shows. Tomorrow at noon, Hal at High Noon, every weekend here on CGOB, even the long weekends. Tomorrow, it's going to be Hal's Kitchen at noon, and then on Sunday, Hal Knows the Guy. So if I can find some time, I want to properly tee up those shows. Hopefully you can have those on in the background as you're enjoying your long weekend. And maybe I've got time for one or two messages. Somebody just called for the number. It's 774-8255. That's my hotline. Leave me a message 24-7, 774-TALK, the hotline for Carefree Concierge, specializing in moving seniors, downsizing, packing, moving, unpacking. 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All right, we're going to start hour two of the show with Sylvia Backman, who is a supporter of Black Bear Rescue, which has been in the news lately. Sylvia, good morning. Thanks for doing this.
24: Oh, no, thank you for having me.
23: So you've got a fundraiser that you've organized at Rumors tomorrow night, right?
24: Yes, yes. We're trying to drum up some wonderful donations from anyone and everyone for a couple causes that Black Bear Rescue is in the midst of right now. They've gotten some orphan cubs and a triplet set, if that's how you say it.
0: Yep.
24: And they've got another little cub that came in that the mom was killed by a vehicle. So it's busy time for getting cubs in at this time because they're getting out of the dens and looking for food. And oftentimes the mums are crossing roads with their babies, and sometimes accidents happen. Some, you know, all kinds of things happen to these mums. So
0: yeah.
24: Often we get they get many orphaned animals, cubs. And the other issue is that the rescue is out in Stonewall. We don't know the exact location because they keep that private for the safety of the cubs, because generally they have hardly any human interaction, these baby cubs, so that when in the fall they're ready to be set out in the wild. And the least amount of human interaction helps them, you know, assimilate out in the wild a lot better. So what's happening is they live out in Stonewall and there's rescues out there. And now apparently they're building a quarry right next to someone's building a quarry. I'm not sure the exact name of the company. I'd have to
0: look that up. Yeah, the name of the company doesn't matter. I've had the people from Black Bear Rescue on this story. So basically they're fighting the quarry because the quarry would essentially put an end to the rescue because they can't rescue bears next to a quarry, and that is being fought, you know, in at the council level out there, and I had a Black Bear Rescue on that. So again, this fundraiser will help them continue to fight that as well. Can I get back to the orphan triplets? So, Mama Bear got hit by a car, leaving three orphan cubs, and
24: The little one that just came in was hit by a car, but the triplet mum was shot in her den or near her den by someone who found out where the den was and left her there dead.
0: So three orphans. And listen, they're cute, but they eat a lot. Eh? I'll bet you they can eat a lot, which is kind of why you're doing the fundraiser. You want to help feed these orphan cubs.
24: Absolutely, yeah. They do eat a lot. Like, they have to gain a substantial amount of weight from now till about September, October, so that they can be released. Cubs need to gain so much weight so that they reach a certain weight and the instinct to denning occurs. If they don't reach that weight in the fall, then Black Bear has to keep them over the winter and make sure that they get enough weight for the spring.
0: Right. Well, Sylvia, listen, I think it's great. 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Can people just show up at Rumors tomorrow night? Should they get their tickets ahead of time? I imagine you'll have fundraisers on site as well, but how should people get tickets?
24: Okay, people can go to zesty.com or Black Bear Rescue website, and there's links to get the tickets.
0: Yep, so just Google Black Bear Rescue and there will be a link there for tickets.
24: Right, and today's the last day to sell the tickets, so if anybody's interested and wants to
0: help. Get them now.
24: Get them now. But also, we have support tickets. If you can't make it, just, you know, sign up for some support tickets that will help the donation. And we also have a donation site if you want to give like $50, $25, whatever, any amount of donation.
0: Just an outright donation. Yeah.
24: Right.
0: Sylvia, thanks. I got to run, but good luck tomorrow night and good on you for feeling strongly about the cause and doing something about it.
24: No, thank you very much. And you're quite welcome. I'm happy to do this for them.
0: Thank you, Sylvia. Sylvia Backman has a fundraiser at Rumors tomorrow night. Just Google Black Bear Rescue. The website will have a link to get tickets, support tickets, or just an outright donation if you, like Sylvia, feel strongly about Black Bear Rescue doing good work
23: out in the Stonewall area. 11:12, we're coming up on quarter after 11. Let's take a break. We'll check the weather when we come back. We're going to talk about more people. One of the ways you can protect yourself, feel more safe when you're out and about, is to take a self-defense course. Well, we're going to talk to somebody who offers a course like that next on Connecting Winnipeg.

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2: 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Wind warning, yellow wind warning in southwestern Manitoba. Here in Winnipeg today, partly sunny, 30% chance of showers, a wind gusting to 80 at times, blowing dust an issue, high of 20. For tonight, partly cloudy overnight, 30% chance of showers. Wind gust to 60 overnight. Partly sunny and 12 tomorrow, periods of rain and 10 on Sunday. Monday, showers and 8, 15 degrees right now.
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2: 11:17 at 680 CJOB. It is Hal Anderson, and the show this morning is brought to you by BestSleepCenter.com. Organic bamboo sheets, king or queen, just $119. I'm going to be sleeping on those at the lake this weekend. I'm excited about that. I'm excited to talk once again with Tammy Bridgehall from Plum Blossom Martial Arts. Tammy, good morning.
5: Good morning, Hal.
2: Good to talk to you again. Thanks for doing this. So our question of the day at CJOB.com for Mr. Furness is, what extra steps do you take to preserve your safety? And several options people are voting on, carry a weapon of some kind, a whistle. Some people not that concerned about it, although not very many saying that. Others say, I rarely walk alone, I walk in pairs. People are voting on that, and so I wanted to bring you on to ask if you're seeing more demand for your self-defense courses.
5: Really weird is, not really weird. We do have a professional group in Winnipeg that has contacted our club to do self-defense, and so we've offered to do, I think, like a six-week program, but it's over the course of, like, every 2 months or so on Sundays, and they're being assaulted in their workplace. So we've been kind of giving them pointers and what to do, but we understand the nature of their job is that they have to be with people. So how to be safe and how to protect themselves. Also, I recently just got a group of moms and daughters from the school and contacted me because they wanted to feel safe because their daughters are either going to overseas or just being safe. And they wanted to, it was kind of a nice idea, like the moms and the kids doing class together. And occasionally some people who have had an incident, maybe it didn't, nothing came out of it, but a possibility. And so they felt freaked out by it. So they contacted us and want to do a class.
2: Mm-hmm. You don't have to tell us the company, but what line of work, that professional organization that's reached out to you, what line of work?
5: Healthcare.
2: Wow. See, and I wondered about this because when I had Darlene Jackson on from the Manitoba Nurses Union last week or the week before, when we were talking about Grace Hospital and that incident, that scary incident that happened there with healthcare workers, she said that some of her members have been asking for self-defense courses. And that got me thinking, because you've told me this before, Tammy, we need to really be aware of what's going on around us. That's a really big first important step, right? But then it is our responsibility. It shouldn't be, but it is our responsibility to ensure our safety. And if that means taking a self-defense course at Plum Blossom, well, then that's what you do.
5: Absolutely. And it's not just our club, as much as I like to promote that, but I mean, there are other self-defense courses, other martial arts that are fantastic. It teaches you how to protect yourself and gain that confidence. But what we teach at my club is the awareness and boundaries. I think not being there in the first place is your first line of defense.
2: Right. So does that mean not leaving the house, or does that, like, explain what exactly that means? Because I don't think not leaving the house is a realistic approach.
5: No, it isn't. Actually, coincidentally, I was just speaking to a family member recently about doing a self-defense course with me, and that she just wants us all to stay home. Like, no, it's not realistic. People go out. They got to go about their day. But some of the things, if it's okay with you, I can tell you what to do. Like, if,
2: sure,
5: if you're going to your car, for example.
2: Yeah.
5: I was just talking over some of my cohorts, and they say posture, your confidence. You got to look confident walking to your car, because also no distractions, no headphones, no earbuds, no phone. Put that stuff away. Just go out, look confident, know where you're supposed to go. So if you got to go to your car, you got to go to your car. No distractions, no wandering off the path. Listen around you. Do you hear things? What do you hear? Also, use your voice. If you have to, don't be quiet. Be loud so that other people can hear you, that if you need to alert attention to yourself, do it. And also analyze things that are out of the ordinary. So does this person normally come around here? Why is that person hanging around that car? And also another thing, before all this, is to plan, to talk with your coworkers, your family members, and share, discuss, think of like maybe scenarios that you've heard of, and what would you do in that circumstance, so that everyone doesn't feel like they're alone in this, that you can do, you maybe go, like I said, people were talking about carrying a weapon. Well, I don't really recommend a weapon because it could be used against you. Also, having a whistle, great idea. But you have to plan, right? So just like with a fire escape, you need to have a plan before you go out.
2: Yeah, all really good stuff. So Tammy, give us a scenario. Let me give you a scenario. You do all that you've suggested there, and it is great advice, but you still find yourself face to face with somebody who appears to be ready to do you harm. Nobody around. What do you do? Do you run? Do you confront? What do you do?
5: I personally would try to not have confrontation, and just, there's nothing wrong with running away. If you can't run away, make a statement like, do not touch me, do not come any near. And then that's where you learn about combat in our club. We teach you how to defend yourself, how to strike and get away. It's not about curb stomping, staying and, you know, doing harm, but it's just to give yourself the moment to get away. So combat is what we teach, and that's a really big, broad subject that we, and there's also reading the situation. There's no one answer for, no one move that will get you out of something, but you have to read the situation and act appropriately.
2: Mm-hmm. What about like keys between your fingers? I've done that before when I'm in a situation where I go, oh boy, I wonder where this is going. I've done that. Somebody called in earlier saying carry bear spray. I said, well, that's illegal. And as you pointed out, weapons can be used on you. Listen, everybody's got to approach this. I'm not going to judge anybody. They've got to approach it how they need to approach it to feel safe. But what about keys? Anything like that? I like the idea of a whistle. What else might people be able to do? Carry with them so that it doesn't get turned on them, but they maybe are a little more safe with it.
5: Yeah, keys. I've heard about keys in the between your knuckles as well. But you have to be close to that person. So unless you're planning on going up to that person and actually doing some, like, you know, defending yourself, but a whistle is a fantastic. But your voice, is not only distraction, but it attracts other people to alert, saying, "Hey," or some people just say "fire," and they'll get your attention. But fist. I don't really recommend using your fist because a lot of people out there don't know how to hit. They don't know how to make a fist properly. We use open hand. We grab, we push. But yeah, there's all kinds of, I teach combos. I teach all kinds of things. Just, it all depends.
2: Mm-hmm.
5: Sorry.
2: You know, Tammy, you've gotten pretty good at the interview. I remember the first time you and I talked, and you had never done an interview before, and you were nervous about it, and you were great. You were a fan, but you're really good now. You boiled it down nicely for us, and it's so nice to hear your voice again. How can people get a hold of Plum Blossom Martial Arts?
5: Thank you, Hal. You make it very easy, but I still get scared when I talk to you. we are at Plum Blossom Martial Arts. I think it's like PlumBlossomWinnipeg.ca. Mm-hmm. I don't have the number in front of me. We just changed to a new number, but you can
2: That's
5: always
2: okay.
5: Google
2: people
5: us.
2: Will find you. Plum Blossom
5: exactly.
2: Martial Arts. Google it, and people will find Tammy.
5: Exactly. And I have my women's self-defense usually 3 times a year on Sundays, and it's about $150, taxes included. I make it affordable for ladies who can't. You shouldn't be rich to be able to do this. Anyone should be able to do self-defense. If I could do it for free, I would, but I can't.
2: Love it. Tammy, thanks for this.
5: Thank you very much, Hal.
2: Tammy Bridgel, Plum Blossom Martial Arts. Tell you what, I'm late for the break here for the news, so we'll get the news on with Sarah McCarthy, and then I'll give you the vote so far in our Mr. Furnace question of the day. What extra steps do you take to preserve your safety? Dr. Cyrus Dirksen coming up after the news as well.
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6: Good morning, I'm Sarah McCarthy. The cleanup continues around southern Manitoba after a dust and windstorm blew through the prairies. Andrew Rewicki with Selkirk Chrysler says they've got quite the mess on their hands.
7: Yeah, the cars were covered in mud. My detailers and lot managers are busy trying to get all the dust and dirt off the cars. But you know what? Once they're all nice and shiny, they'll look pretty good. But they're pretty dirty right now.
6: The strongest winds last night came in the southwest corner of the province, 119 kilometers an hour in Deloraine, 113 in Minto. Brandon saw 106. Holland, Glenborough, Shiloh, Nanette, and Treherne all clocking in with at least 100 K winds. In Winnipeg, the strongest gust was measured at 87. Several arrivals and departures were canceled late overnight at the Richardson International Airport because of weather, but everything is back on schedule now. A wildland fire the size of a football field had to be put out by Winnipeg firefighters. Global's Matthew Merkel has more.
8: Crews responded to reports of a fire in the Assiniboine Forest around 7:30 last night. It took about an hour with specialized wildland firefighting equipment to extinguish the flames, and there were no injuries. The cause of the fire is under investigation, but is believed to have been caused by humans. Matthew Merkel, Global News.
6: And if you're ever feeling unsafe downtown or need to walk somewhere, you don't have to be alone. Matt Halchucker of the Downtown Community Safety Partnership says they have an app now.
9: It has resources. 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
6: To request a safe walk, you can also call 204-947-3277. 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
6: There is still a yellow-coated wind warning for southwestern Manitoba, Portage, Brandon included. Stretching all the way to the Saskatchewan border, wind gusts up to 90 kilometers an hour. In Winnipeg today, though, a mix of sun and cloud, 30% chance of showers, southwest wind 60 gusting to 80, changing to northwest 50 gusting to 70 kilometers an hour. Blowing dust at times today, again, a high of 20. Partly cloudy tonight, 30% chance of showers, northwest wind 40 gusting to 60, calming down in the evening with a low of 4. Tomorrow, starting off your long weekend with a mix of sun and cloud, a high of 12. Sunday, periods of rain, a high of 10. And on Monday, showers, a high of 8. Right now, it is 15 outside of 680 CJOB. 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
12: Thank you very much, Sarah. Enjoy your long weekend. I'm going to, in 15 minutes, tee up my weekend shows. Hal's Kitchen tomorrow at noon. Hal Knows a Guy Sunday at noon. Quick text message from Craig at 780-6868. Hal, I had a guy try to grab my wallet when I was at a drive-through window on Henderson yesterday. Totally new and aggressive. This has not happened to me before. Told him to get lost. The drive-through employee saw it happen, should have phoned police, but did nothing. You know, I don't know if you remember my story from a donut shop a while back where a guy got kind of aggressive with me, and I was having coffee with a friend, and I said the same thing. When the guy sort of went outside and didn't leave but was away from me, I said to the people behind the counter, I said, you better call police. This guy's being aggressive. Now he's on to other people. And I think that they see it so often, it's become normal for them. And I think that's why they maybe don't get involved. That was just one thought I had after I read the text message there from Craig. We'll get back to the vote so far in our question of the day. As I said, I'll tee up my weekend shows coming up. But right now, we better get to Dr. Cyrus Dirksen, drcyrus.com. DRSYRAS.com. Yes, there. I had it right. Cyrus, good morning.
13: Good morning, Hal.
12: Thank you for doing this. The first topic here, you don't have to be perfect. That's the headline. I not everybody, but I think most people strive for perfection. I certainly would consider myself a bit of a perfectionist. Why don't we have to be perfect?
13: It's interesting. Perfectionism is on the rise, and I think most people would agree, you know, like perfectionism isn't required. There's kind of an element of doing well enough, and, you know, it depends on what the task is. Obviously, some tasks require more perfection. If you're working on the space shuttle, I'm sure that they've got more exacting standards. But normally, when we're talking about perfectionism, we're talking about it's unreasonable. You're kind of very worried about, you know, how you put the garbage bag in the garbage or something like this, you know, where it's like, this doesn't matter. And yet you're obsessed with it. You're kind of compulsive about it, and you can't stop yourself. And so one of the things that's interesting is that it seems this is increasing. One of the most challenging things about perfectionism, or the most difficult reasons why it exists, is when you think that other people are going to judge you if you're not perfect. And apparently that's up 33%. So it's just interesting to see that, you know, some of the things we may be more familiar with, like, oh, well, social media, people put their best face on social media, and so we have this unrealistic standard, so we have social comparison. But this idea that people are going to judge you if you're not perfect appears to be increasing, along with individualism. And so our culture is getting more and more caught up in this idea that we can't make mistakes.
12: Hmm. I think you nailed it. Social media. That it has mm-hmm. to be the reason for this.
13: It's a terrible thing to see, you know, people continually looking at curated versions of other people and then using that as a comparison. But it's really difficult to get away from. We just are influenced by what we see, and it's hard to just sit back and imagine that, no, maybe it's not that perfect behind the scenes. And so that's what we do. I mean, I remember just watching people, you know, being in an argument or whatever, and then getting their camera out and smiling and hugging and taking a photo. And it's just like, wow, how unreal it is just even to see it on the street, people putting things potentially on social media because curating it, like getting excited and happy even when they're not, and just in order to put that face on.
12: Mm-hmm. Why, next headline, why it's hard being on our own, the black sheep problem. It is tough, I think, to be. I see being, I've had different points in my life, right, where relationships have ended. Certainly when my marriage in the 90s ended, I went through a period where I wanted to be alone. It wasn't easy. It was difficult at times, but I wanted to be alone, almost to cleanse my palate in a way, right? To tie it into the culinary world so that I knew exactly what I needed going forward.
13: This is a tough one. I mean, when we are in relationships, we get support from other people. We hope for support. One of the biggest predictors of a healthy relationship is your ability to turn towards your partner when they're in distress. Basically, can you give? Can you? Do you get support in your relationship? But unfortunately, there's this dynamic called the black sheep problem that kind of gets in the way of that, which is when somebody's in our group, when we identify with somebody, we judge them more harshly. The example, one of the initial studies for this came from some research done where they had law students in, and they listened to presentations. And when the speech was from another school and it was poor, they rated it poorly, which makes sense. It's a poor speech. It's from another school. You rate it poorly. But when the speech was poor, but from their own faculty, from their own group, they rated it even more poorly. They were biased against their own people because it's their people. They had pride in their people. They did have shame in their, if they did poorly, because it was their identity. And so this is a challenging thing. This is the black sheep problem. When you don't believe what your group believes, when you don't act appropriately, we really pile on to the people we're connected to, which again gets in the way of what we're hoping for, which is that we'll have more support from our own people. We'll have more support from our in-group. And this can get in the way of relationships and really damage kind of what we're expecting. So it can kind of come as a big surprise.
12: Isn't that interesting? And the final one here, which time management strategies work best for you? You know, I've got these new weekend shows that I'm doing, and I'm loving doing them, and I've wanted to do them for a long time, but I've had to really manage my time better, Cyrus.
13: It's a challenging thing, and most of the time we attribute poor time management to character. So we really judge people harshly and judge ourselves harshly, you know, using words like lazy or different things like this, when we don't manage time, when actually this is a cognitive skill. When we do testing for ADHD, we actually can do executive testing, executive function testing, and we see that some people have an easier time switching from one task to another, or being or ignoring something, or planning ahead. They just do it quickly. Some people do it more quickly than others. Some people do it better than others. It's a brain function. And so you may need support in your life in order to manage your time. Some people can be in a room without a clock and know how much time has passed. Other people are time blind. They just don't, their brain doesn't process time as easily. So there's no clock. I have no idea how much time has passed, which leads people to being late and things like this. So providing yourself lots of support, you know, committing to less things, giving more buffer time in between activities, making more micro deadlines. These are things that can help you if this is a challenge for you. So my advice would be to accept yourself, allow yourself to be poor at these things, and then find support. Don't just judge yourself. Find ways to structure your tasks in the places where you're having trouble.
12: Cyrus, thanks a lot. Have a great long weekend.
13: You too, Hal. Thanks so much.
12: Dr. Cyrus Dirksen. Sharon says, 780-6868, how personal alarms are helpful to draw attention to a scary situation. Yeah, as Tammy Bridgel said from Plum Blossom Martial Arts, even just your voice. But yeah, personal alarms, I think, is a good one. Whistle. Tammy seemed to like that idea. Mike out in Verdon says, walk a dog, the bigger the better. Real deterrent, even for the really bad guys. Yeah, if you got a dog or get a dog, yeah, I suppose, sure. Absolutely. Text messages that are coming in on this. And our question of the day, let me give you the vote, okay? We've been talking about it all morning. Question of the day at cjob.com. What extra steps do you take to preserve your safety? Number one answer at just about 60%, I don't take many extra steps other than paying extra attention. And that is key. That's key, as Tammy told us. In at 20%, I rarely walk alone. I use safety walks. I walk in pairs. About 13% say not that concerned. 8% carry a weapon. Nobody says they carry a whistle. Those are your options. Go and vote, cjob.com. It's the Minister Furness question of the day. And before we take our final break of the morning here on Connecting Winnipeg, let's bring in Couch Potato Brett McGarry with some weekend viewing options. Listen, long weekend, you want to be spending time outside, but other than tomorrow, you might be spending some time inside. Here are Brett's viewing options.
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1: Obsession is about a dude who has a crush on a woman and uses something called a one-wish willow to wish that she loves him. Well, it worked.
3: I was calling to see if there's a way I can cancel a wish.
4: I'm sorry, we don't really do that.
3: So she's just stuck like this forever?
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5: Do you still think I'm pretty?
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7: 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All right, as we head to our final break, 11:45, it's a quarter to Jets at noon. Here's the tough trivia question for Santa Lucia Pizza. 41% of singles say they check this before committing to a date. So before committing to a date with somebody, 41% of singles say they check this. What is it? Call 780-6868 to win the Santa Lucia pizza. We'll be right back.

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3: 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Wind warning, still a yellow wind warning or alert for southwestern Manitoba. Here in the city, windy, just not to that alert stage. Partly sunny today, 30% chance of showers. Southwest wind at times gusting to 80 kilometers an hour in the city, high 20. Tonight, partly cloudy, 30% chance of showers. Wind gusts overnight to 60 and low of 4. Partly sunny and 12 tomorrow. That'll be the nicest day of the long weekend. Periods of rain and 10 on Sunday, showers and 8 on Monday. 15 degrees is the current temperature.
2: Cottage country weather.
3: Yeah, and then cottage country weather. Let's see what Grand Beach is going to look like. So today, 19, partly sunny, 30% chance of showers. Windy at Grand Beach today. Tomorrow, partly sunny and 12 again, the nicest day of the long weekend tomorrow. Then periods of rain Sunday and Monday, 10 on Sunday, 8 on Monday.
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3: 11:52, 8 minutes away from Jets at Noon. Jeff Forche, did we get a winner to Tough Trivia?
4: Yes, we did. Sandy.
3: Sandy, enjoy the Santa Lucia pizza. 41% of singles say they check the other person's zodiac sign before committing to a date. Somebody took a guess by text at 780-6868 and said, credit score. Ray the green guy. No, Ray, not the credit score. It's the person's zodiac sign. Let me squeeze in a quick message here from Hal's hotline at 774-TALK. Listen.
5: Good morning, Hal. It's Christine. I just have a comment regarding the owner of the Man Win Hotel who wants to sue the city for millions. If he was so concerned about the city not boarding up his hotel, why didn't he do it himself? It's very suspicious to me that he's suing and there was that fire and he didn't do anything about it ahead of time. Thank you. Bye.
3: Yeah, thanks for the message, Christine. Yeah, he's suing for millions. He says that after the city basically threw his tenants out, they had a responsibility to properly board up the Manwin. I guess, you know, we'll let the courts handle that. I do, though, think that the city and the province missed an opportunity with the Manwin. I don't know if they sat down with the guy and said, hey, let's talk about what we can do with this place together, maybe. You know, because we need the housing, right? And I think it was a missed opportunity, and it was only a matter of time before the thing was going to burn. And we've been talking about that this week, right? Vacant and derelict buildings. We got to turn them into a housing opportunity, I think. All right, let me just quickly tee up my weekend shows. So tomorrow, Hal's Kitchen, right? Hal's Kitchen coming up tomorrow. And we're going to start the show with a conversation with Royal Nassiger. He is with St. Louis Bar and Grill, and they've got a location here in Winnipeg over on Sterling Lion Parkway, and they've got all-you-can-eat hot dogs right now.
6: We feel like hot dogs are having a moment, Hal. They seem to be in the zeitgeist. It's perfect timing for us, you know, going into the summer season, barbecue. And especially, we know that Canadian wallets are tightening a little bit, and hot dogs just give us an opportunity to add another item to our menu that represents great value. So
3: more at noon tomorrow. Basically, $14.99, all-you-can-eat hot dogs. I haven't checked the place out yet, but I'm going to. It sounds like kind of a cool location. And then we're also, on Sunday, going to have Hal Knows a Guy at noon. And two people will join me, including Randy Fedeluk, who is essentially a treasure hunter. hunter, treasure hunter, but he will try and find your lost jewelry. And I asked him what his most expensive recovery ever was.
7: I recovered a diamond engagement ring from the, I'm not sure the name of the river, but it's on the Winnipeg River system. And the ring itself was worth over $20,000, and it's an engagement ring, custom made. This is a really different type of a recovery because I actually didn't find the ring. I had to train a diver how to use my metal detector and how to search because I don't dive. He does.
3: Anyhow, lots more with Randy and also Brian Schwarzstein on Sunday at noon from Canadian Footwear. 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Did we say? 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I think that's it. 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My long weekend is underway. I hope you enjoy yours tomorrow and Sunday at noon, and then I'll be back with Connecting Winnipeg Tuesday at 10. Bye for now.

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1: Statistics Canada says manufacturing sales rose 3% in March to $73.6 billion, the highest level since January last year. The agency says it was boosted by higher energy prices. Transat AT says high jet fuel prices added $70 million in additional costs for March and April compared with the same months last year. It says fuel surcharges have only marginally offset the higher costs because of a large portion of its bookings were made before the crisis in the Middle East. And a new report commissioned by the Wine Growers of Canada says the sector could be worth an additional $3.7 billion if Canadians drank more homegrown wine. Taking a look at the markets, the S&P/TSX Composite Index was down 466 points in New York. The Dow Jones Industrial Average was down 415 points. The Canadian dollar traded for 72.68 cents U.S. compared with 72.86 on Thursday. The July crude oil contract was up $3.14 U.S. at $100 per barrel. And the June gold contract was down $124 U.S. at $4,560 an ounce. From the Canadian Press Business Desk, I'm Dom Mitchell.
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10: Global news at 12 o'clock. I'm Aaron Strader. A high school student playing a water pistol game found himself surrounded by police investigating actual shots fired calls in the West End this week. Constable Stephen Spencer says on May 12th, they received multiple reports of shots being fired on Beverly, Agnes, and Toronto streets.
11: Central and North District General Patrol officers, with the assistance of the drone unit, Air One, K-9, and the tactical support team, flooded the area.
10: They found a teenager with a water pistol who happened to be in the area playing senior assassin. Constable Claude Chansey says that police have to treat even water pistols as real guns because these days there are actual guns that are made to look like water pistols.
12: Any firearm or anything that appears like as a firearm is treated as such by police officers.
10: The student complied with police and wasn't hurt. Police did find real gun shell casings and a bullet lodged inside a Beverly Street home. Later that night, two 17-year-old boys were arrested and are now facing a variety of charges. Meantime, the windstorm and the dust and dirt kicked up has left a filthy trail across southern Manitoba. Bruce Fledger lives in the Neepawa area.
13: I heard the wind blowing all night and I just couldn't get away from thinking I was going to have to shovel snow. But no, it's a quarter inch of dirt on my front porch.
10: He says he's never seen anything like it before, but he says that wasn't even the weirdest part.
13: I have no branches down. I've got a pile of dirt and no branches down in my yard. Figure that out.
10: The strongest winds last night came in the southwest corner of the province, where 119 kilometers an hour in De La Reine and 113 kilometers an hour in Minto. Brandon saw 106 kilometers an hour, with Holland, Glenboro, Shiloh, Nanette, and Treherne all clocking in with at least 100 kilometer an hour winds. In Winnipeg, the strongest gusts measured at 87 kilometers an hour. Several arrivals and departures were canceled or late overnight at the Richardson International Airport because of the weather, but everything is back on schedule now. It comes as Manitoba Hydro says that all available personnel are working to restore power across the province. Yesterday's strong winds caused scattered outages, still impacting around 6,000 households. Spokesperson Peter Chura says that there's one area in particular that was hit hard.
14: The area around Killarney, you mentioned the school in Minto. There's about 2,000 customers out just in that south central area around Killarney, Portage, Brandon, Morden, Glenboro, Minto, as you said, Boyce of Ain, Pilot Mound, all places that have wires sparking, wires in trees, lines down.
10: If you see a down line, stay back and call 911. Charges are being laid against three people that police have labeled as chronic shoplifters. Global News reporter Jeff Braun has the details.
15: In one case, police identified two suspects in connection with a string of thefts at retail stores across the city. In each case, police say a man and woman were seen entering the store and leaving with hundreds of dollars in unpaid merchandise. In total, they say $7,400 worth of goods were stolen over the course of 2 months. A 31-year-old man and 28-year-old woman were arrested and face a list of theft charges. Around the same time, police were looking into another string of thefts that saw about $6,000 worth of items stolen from the same store. Prevention officers stopped a man on Tuesday who was later arrested by police. A 31-year-old man now faces a list of charges. Jeff Braun, Global News.
10: Rural Manitoba communities are getting a multi-million dollar upgrade to their internet infrastructure thanks to a new investment from the federal government. More than $61 million has been set aside for high-speed internet programs across 11 communities. The government says those programs will provide better service to 2,300 households, the majority of which are in Indigenous communities. An extra $2 million will also go towards improving transit in several areas, including the purchase of a new bus in Arburg, Manitoba. An event this weekend is hoping to give you a laugh for a good cause. Organizers putting on a fundraiser at Rumors Comedy Club tomorrow night in support of Black Bear Rescue. The nonprofit recently took in four orphaned black bear cubs, including a set of triplets. But fundraiser organizer Sylvia Blackman says that raising three hungry bears isn't treat.
16: They do eat a lot. Like, they have to gain a substantial amount of weight from now till about September, October, so that it can be released.
10: Black Bear Rescue is also in the process of fighting a quarry project that was recently approved near their facility. The group says if that project goes ahead, it would mean the end of the rescue. And a new store is coming to Polo Park Mall today. Global Sarah McCarthy tells us more.
17: With the opening of Winnipeg's Uniqlo, this will be their 38th Canadian location. Retail analyst Bruce Winder says they're known to be affordable but have quality clothing pieces.
18: One of the things I think Uniqlo does different than others is they seem to really get in the community. So, and they have a whole bunch of very Winnipeg-specific events. Like, they have some merch that was collabed with local companies, local artists.
17: Some items feature Gunn's Bakery, Little Sister Coffee, Winnie the Pooh, and other Winnipeg-centric designs. Sarah McCarthy, Global News.
10: Global News time is 12:05. 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
21: 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A legendary lineup of new pizzas, wings, and starters destined to tilt the ice in our favor. come to BP, where the screens are bigger and the volume is always on. Because this year, the hockey gods are with us. Hungry for a playoff win? Hungry for BP?
0: 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Weather.
10: A yellow-coated wind warning is in place for southwestern Manitoba from the edge of Winnipeg west to the Saskatchewan border. Cloudy skies this afternoon with a 30% chance of showers, wind 50 gusting to 70 at times, blowing dust with a high of 20. Tonight's partly cloudy, 30% chance of showers, northwest wind 40 gusting to 60, calming in the evening, low of 4. Tomorrow, mix of sun and cloud, high of 12. And for your Sunday, periods of rain, high of 10, and Monday, showers with a high of 8 degrees. Right now, it's 15 outside of 680 CJOB.
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1: Happy free-for-all Friday. Tyson Rewicki in for Cam Poitras. Joining me is Kelly Moore in for Jim Toth. Kelly, how are we doing this Friday before the long weekend?
2: Well, we're off to a good start at the World Championship Hockey Tournament, so that's always good.
1: Absolutely, absolutely.
2: And I'm looking forward to hearing what people have to, they want to talk about, they want to shout about. They want to say, Rewicki and Moore, you guys are dog meat.
1: Get these
2: Get
1: guys
2: off the
1: off.
2: Air. Like anything goes. It's free for all Friday.
1: See, whenever you say dog, that reminds me of like when Bill Clement on ESPN would talk about he's like a dog on raw
2: like
1: hamburger.
2: A dog on yeah. You know, and it's always a dog on a bone.
1: Yeah, exactly. Yeah. But
2: dog on raw hamburger.
1: That's a great
2: only Bill Clement. Yeah.
1: we're gonna talk about the World Championships.
2: Like a, be like a dog on raw hamburger, raw pork, raw chicken. Whatever your carnivory culinary choice is, 204-780-6868.
1: Yep, yeah. Absolutely. And Texas,
2: what do you have to give away?
1: Oh, well, we got, Kelly, we got a car wash from our good friends at Wash Method, 690 St. Anne's Road, and at washmethod.com. So you can text the show, and we'll pick a VIP text, or we'll give away a VIP call as well on Free For All Friday today, and you can win that free car wash.
2: I'm just thinking, you know what, first one in?
1: Hey,
2: I don't know. You know, make a great first impression.
1: Jam
2: That's
1: the
2: all
1: lines.
2: I'm saying.
1: Jam the lines.
2: 204-780-6868. The choice is yours.
1: And we are coming to you live from the Boston Pizza studio for gourmet pizza and pasta. Bring the team to Boston Pizza. And Kelly, as we let the phone lines kind of jam up here, yeah, Let's talk about that Canada game. I mean, they get a big, big victory against Sweden and they pull it out 5-3.
2: Yeah, and the interesting part about this, is the fact, Tyson, that no Macklin Celebrini, no Sidney Crosby, no Mark Scheifele on the scoreboard. Dylan DeMello is leading Mark Scheifele in the scoring race right now at the World Championship Hockey Tournament. But I like the idea that there's the depth on this hockey club that your supposed big three didn't have to score, and you can beat one of the quality opponents.
1: Yeah, absolutely. I mean, they played it. They played a really good game, and I thought Gabe Vilardi in particular also had a really strong game. He picked up an assist, and he did a lot of hard work on that goal. It was the second goal for Canada. And before we head to the phone line, Kelly, I do want to mention, because a lot of people are going to be interested just as well in Viggo Bjork and Ivar Stenberg's performance.
2: Yes.
1: I'm telling you, they looked the part. They absolutely looked the part. And I think we knew that with Ivar Stenberg as well because of all the hype and the conversations that are being had. But Viggo Bjork playing down the middle, he was centering Lucas Raymond and Ivar Stenberg, and he played very, very well. I mean, the bigger ice, so it gives him a little bit more comfortability, so take that into account. But he dominated Ryan O'Reilly in the faceoff dot in this one.
2: I know that there are a lot of question marks about Gavin McKenna choosing not to play in the tournament, thinking it was better to get ready for the combine. I think that was the report that we've been seeing. But I tell you what, for those two guys in particular, Stenberg because of the number one ranking and Bjork trying to move his way up the ladder, right now I'd be in that 8, 9, 10 range.
1: Yeah, absolutely.
2: And overcome the idea that, well, you know, you're a little on the slight side. He looked just fine out there today.
1: Yep, and he was winning battles as well. Like he is, you know, we talk about dogs at the beginning. He is a little bit of a dog himself. Yeah. But
2: I'm already getting a Laird emoji on the phone line.
1: Oh, yeah. No.
2: Like, so guys, shut up. I'm here to talk about Free For All Friday.
1: And let's bring in Laird right now. Laird, how's it going?
3: Pretty good. How you guys doing?
1: Doing well, doing well. What do you have for us today?
3: Well, I just want to get your guys' thoughts on acquiring Patrick Laine, see if we can give him a second chance to rehabilitate himself and make it as an NHL player again. He's only 28 years old.
2: Yeah, no, there's no doubt about it. And let's face it, Laird, he had his best years in the National Hockey League, as limited as they have been, although it's been a decade now. But, I mean, you could look at whether it was Columbus or whether it was Montreal. He did not play better in either of those two scenarios that he played here in Winnipeg.
1: Yeah, and you know, we look at, I'm paraphrasing a little bit here, but I believe it was Ken Wiebe that spoke with Patrick Laine a year and a half ago, or might have been Mike McIntyre.
2: Someone from the Winnipeg media corps and likely from the Free Press. Yes.
1: Right, but Laine mentioned, and again, I'm paraphrasing, that I wouldn't mind coming back to Winnipeg. And so there is that opportunity there, and how many spots could Laine go realistically this offseason that are going to offer him a top six slot and a power play slot? You know, I think that there's a lot of teams now, if they're taking a chance on him, they're going to take a chance, whereas the Jets could legitimately give him a solid spot in the lineup.
2: And, you know, Laird, the one thing I look at, too, is if Patrick can stay healthy, and that's the big thing, is availability. But you have the vision of a Cole Perfetti, depending on what happens with that number two center slot, and then Lyonnais finishing, no pun intended, ability, that there might be a fit there. So I'm glad you called in and asked us about that. I think it's a real good question.
3: Well, I think he would need to be not just a one-trick pony, though. He'd have to determined to make it.
2: Yeah, yeah. Because if the Jets are going to get back to their Jennings Trophy-type persona, then Patrick would have to be a better 200-foot player.
3: Oh, for sure, for sure. And he'd have to want to, and some of his health concerns would have to...
2: Right.
3: Well, the Jets organization can help him with that, for sure.
2: Well, yeah. You know, and maybe you make it like the contract was for Jonathan Toews, Laird, where you make it incentive-laden for games played, and then that way there's the opportunity for both the team and for Patrick Laine to succeed.
3: Oh, for sure. He was well-liked by the fans.
1: Cult following, you could even say.
2: He was.
3: Bad for him when he went to Columbus, like he was under Tortorelli there, and I don't think that did him any good.
2: John Tortorella has his team in the Western Conference Finals.
3: Yeah, he does. I'm not knocking him. I'm just saying, it doesn't always fit the personality,
2: right.
3: That type, right? So it probably didn't fit Patrick, but... I'm sure he'd like to make it again and overcome his difficulties and become a Jet again. Why not?
1: Yeah, absolutely, Laird. Really appreciate the call.
2: Oh, Laird, I'll tell you, man, you are right in the hunt, my man. You're right in the hunt.
1: You kicked us off right, Laird. Thanks for calling in. Really appreciate it. And yeah, no, Laine would be a really fun addition to this team, and it would bring a little bit of... not a little bit, but it would bring some excitement to this team.
2: Well, and I would have to think when Columbus was... talking about moving Patrick Laine, that Kevin Cheveldayoff was certainly on the phone. I don't think there'd be any doubt. He and several other teams, but it just, you know, as I mentioned, this would, I think, be one of those scenarios where Patrick Laine would have good vibes about.
1: Yeah, and David texts into the show and says, are you guys delusional? A little bit.
2: Well, I like it.
1: but Laine
2: like
1: coming
2: David,
1: back.
2: I like it.
1: I mean, if Laine, I really do think that there is a possibility there, but we'll see.
2: Yeah.
1: Let's head back to the phone lines and bring Gary into the program. Gary, how's it going today?
4: Hey, very well, guys. Listen, we know that there has to be some roster changes. And Josh Morrissey, am I correct? He has 2 years left on his contract?
2: Yes.
1: Yes.
4: All right. So a serious conversation with Josh Morrissey has to take place all through this year. And unless he's ready to sign long-term, then I think the Jets really have to think about dealing him sooner rather than later, because you can get a hell of a return with a year and a half or 2 years on 6.5 or whatever he's at than you will at the trade deadline when his contract's about to expire. What do you guys think about that?
2: Well, I would say, Gary, that having spent a lot of time around Josh Morrissey, that this guy is... I would be shocked if there was hasn't already been some conversations. I'll go back to past history. Remember that bridge deal that Josh had to sign because salary cap wise, the Jets just could not fit in the level of contract that he was looking at. And then they were able to do it a year later because there is that trust factor between the two sides. And I'm not speaking out of turn here. That is fact. I would alleviate your concerns about whether Josh Morris would be looking at pushing off in another direction.
1: Would it be fair though, Kelly, to say that also, you know, the Jets do need to improve this team going forward if Josh Morrissey is going to stay around long term?
2: Absolutely. They have to improve the team regardless, guys.
1: Yeah.
2: Yeah. You want to do it for the core, but the fans deserve it as well.
4: But I don't think it would be a complete shock if he did choose to move on. I mean, he's been here a long time. That's the way it is with a lot of players. Not too many players pick Hellebuck and Shifley and stick with one team. Most players are more like Ehlers. They do their time in a city, and maybe even if they love the city, hey, it might be time to move on. So I hope it's not that case, but now's the time to talk about it and to make a move if you have to.
2: Yeah, I would say that the conversations with Josh Morrissey, Gary, just from what I see and hear, would be slanted far more towards the next deal remaining a Winnipeg Jet, as opposed to looking at alternatives in terms of moving along. That's just my opinion. You feel differently, and that's what this show is all about.
1: Gary, thanks for the call. Really appreciate it. Kelly, I'm kind of... You don't want to get into a Quinn Hughes situation, though, as well. You know, or if you do find yourself in that situation.
2: Yeah. And you want to have the kind of a relationship where, you know, Quinn Hughes was up front with Jim Rutherford and Patrick Alvin at the time. And just, I think that's good.
1: Yeah, you know, absolutely.
2: Why string them along?
1: Yeah.
2: If you're not going to re-sign, you're not going to re-sign. But I don't see the relationship between Josh Morrissey and the Winnipeg Jets being in sync with what happened between Quinn Hughes and the Vancouver Canucks.
1: And he's put some roots in the community as well. You know, he's got multiple businesses that he affiliates with, and so there are those roots.
2: The ambassador for the Anoak Women's Center as well. Just Josh is, I think he's onside 100% with this organization.
1: Yep. Still have to see those improvements, and
2: absolutely.
1: We'll see if they're able to do that. But you know, I do want to mention one thing just before we head to break here, Kelly. But David Pagnotta put this out yesterday, and he was claiming that the number 2 overall pick could be up for grabs with the San Jose Sharks holding that pick currently.
2: A lot of people have said that.
1: Yep. Yeah. And he says that the Vancouver Canucks, Calgary Flames, New York Rangers, and Winnipeg Jets could all potentially be in that discussion to trade up for Ebergs.
2: Why wouldn't they be?
1: Absolutely.
2: Why wouldn't they be?
1: But we're going to take a quick break, but when we come back,
2: Can we squeeze in Ron real quick here?
1: Yeah, let's squeeze in Ron.
2: Let's
1: absolutely.
2: Squeeze in Ron. Yeah, he's
1: Ron,
2: called.
1: Ron, really quick, what you got for us today?
6: Yeah, I just wanted to say I don't know what the fascination is with the core that we have. The core that we have has proven multiple times they can't get it achieved in the playoffs. And I don't think many other organizations would hold on to these four guys that we seem to believe are this phenomenal core that we just have to tweak to be a challenging Stanley Cup contender. I think the reality is our core lacks the mental strength to really win physical series and playoff games. You look how Buffalo's playing, you look how Montreal's playing, and for some reason Winnipeg cannot replicate that when they're in the playoffs, and that's with this core. So other than Mark Scheifele, to me personally, there's nobody in this core that I feel a loyalty that I would ever trade the number 8 draft pick to prop up this core yet again.
1: And you know what, Ron? I'm with you, and I'm also against you, because I go back and forth on this issue a ton. Like, I do think about this quite a bit. And while I agree with you that, you know, they haven't gotten anything done, if we're talking about the ultimate success and going on deep playoff runs year after year, but Alexander Ovechkin didn't do that, and Nick Backstrom didn't do that. And yet they didn't just say, you know what, these guys can't get it done, let's move on from them. They stuck with them, and they continue to build pieces around them, and all of a sudden they win a Stanley Cup.
6: With all due respect, the reason that is because of Barry Trotz. When Barry Trotz came in there as the coach, he changed their culture. We have a coach that's just accepting the previous culture of this hockey club. You'd have to have a guy come in here that would absolutely change the core in terms of how they think about things. And that's not happening right now under Scott Arneil.
2: Ron, I would ask you, what was wrong with the culture that was established by Rick Bowness? You didn't like it then?
6: I thought bonuses culture was okay, but honestly, they didn't win anything under bonuses reign. The reality is you got to tweak your culture as you're going. You can't just bring in Arneil and say, okay, keep doing what Rick did. Because what Rick did was Rick's personality. It wasn't Scott's personality.
2: Okay.
1: Thanks for the call, Ron. Really appreciate it. That is a fair point. But, you know, everyone's always adapting, right? Yeah. And who knows? Maybe Scott Arneil comes in this year with a whole different message, and that it connects a little bit more with the players this
2: time. I guess the only thing I would say as a counter to the idea that move on from the core, how many teams have done that?
1: Yeah.
2: Seriously, how many teams have done that?
1: Yeah, until they're way past their prime, yeah. Right? And so we'll see. But when we come back, we'll talk a little bit about the trade rumors, World Championship, a little bit of everything on this Free For All Friday. Tyson Rowicki in for Cam, along with Kelly Moore in for Jim. We'll be right back with more Jets at Noon.
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1: Good afternoon, I'm Tyson Rewicki. At the IIHF World Championships, Canada beat Sweden 5-3 with Gabe Vilardi and Dylan DeMel each picking up an assist. Mark Scheifele was held off the score sheet. Finland beat Germany 3-1 with Anton Lundell leading the way with a goal and an assist. The USA takes on Switzerland while Czechia will face off against Denmark at 1:20 Central today. The Winnipeg Goldeyes open their season tonight against the Milkmen in Milwaukee. The Seabears get their home opener tomorrow against the Saskatoon Mamba. And at the PGA Championship, right now, South Africa's Aldrich Potgieter is leading the way at -4. It's looking at some Canadians in action. Taylor Pendrith is at +3. Nick Taylor at +1, just about to wrap up his round. And Corey Connors struggled a little bit today. He is at +3. It's 12:27.
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1: Welcome back to Jets at Noon. Tyson Rokey in for Cam Poitras. Kelly Moore in for Jim Toth. And Kelly, let's take a look at the text line and call the show 204-780-6868.
2: After the 12:30 news.
1: Yep, absolutely. Yeah. We don't have time here, but I do want to get to Sam's point. And Sam says, how about the Jets do not add an overpaid free agent? Just go with the core they have. Bring up the young guns on the moves, Jaeger, Lambert, Jilkin, Cheaperkov, etc. This will add speed and youth and keep drafting and developing as a priority. Kelly, what do you think about that?
2: I would suspect that if the Jets are not able to swing a trade to bring in immediate help, then that will be the plan B. But I like that plan B better than what they went with last summer because, as Paul Edmonds mentioned earlier this week, the only offseason signing that hit was Cole Koepke.
1: Yeah, and if you look at the free agent class right now, not a whole lot of names out there.
2: No, there isn't. So that's, again, we're getting all kinds of pushback on Patrick Laine. I absolutely love it. I'm not saying that it's something the Winnipeg Jets have to do. I'm saying it's something they could consider.
1: Yep, absolutely.
2: That's all. Just consider it.
1: Absolutely.
2: Let's talk about it.
1: Especially on this free-for-all Friday, Kelly.
2: Yeah, on this free-for-all Friday, you know, delusional Tyson and out of his mind Cal. We'll be back with more.
1: Yeah, absolutely. Keep those calls and texts coming, 204-780-6868. And we are coming to you live from the Boston Pizza studio. Coming for lunch every weekday to Boston Pizza. 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We'll be back with more Jets at Noon after the 12:30 news.
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16: Global news at 12:30. I'm Aaron Strader. A high school student playing a game with a water pistol found himself in the middle of an actual gun crime scene in the West End, surrounded by police. Police receiving a number of reports about shots fired on Beverly, Agnes, and Toronto streets on Tuesday. General patrol officers, the drone unit, Air One, the canine unit, and the tactical support team flooded the area and found gun shell cases. They also found a teenager with a water pistol who happened to be in the area playing the senior assassin game that is trending on social media. Constable Claude Chansey says it used to be that some water pistols were made to look like real guns, but the opposite is also true.
0: There are real guns that look like toys, that are being made to look like toys. So for us, we can't assume that a gun is a water gun. We have to treat it as a firearm.
16: The student complied with police and wasn't hurt. Later that night, two 17-year-old suspects were arrested and are now facing a variety of charges. Meantime, a man is dead after an ATV rollover in the arm of Alexander east of Lake Winnipeg. Powerview RCMP called to the scene Thursday afternoon. They found a 36-year-old man from Saguin First Nation in the ditch next to the ATV. He was pronounced dead at the scene. Police do not say that alcohol is believed to be a factor, but say that he was not wearing a helmet at the time of the crash. And former fashion mogul Peter Nygaard has lost an appeal of his sexual assault convictions and prison sentence in Ontario. He was convicted of four counts of sexual assault in 2023 and sentenced to 11 years in prison. The 84-year-old founder of the now-defunct women's clothing company in Winnipeg still faces a trial in Quebec, as well as extradition to the United States on sex trafficking and racketeering charges. Charges here in Manitoba were stayed last fall. Global News Time is 12:31, news on the hour, on the half, and when it breaks on 680 CJOB.
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16: A yellow-coated wind warning is still in place for southwestern Manitoba from the edge of Winnipeg all the way to the Saskatchewan border. Cloudy skies this afternoon with 30% chance of showers, wind 50 gusting to 70, blowing dust at times with a high of 20. Tonight, partly cloudy, 30% chance of showers, northwest wind 40 gusting to 60, calming in the evening with a low of 4. Tomorrow, mix of sun and cloud, high of 12. Sunday, periods of rain with a high of 10. And Monday, showers with a high of 8 degrees. Right now it's 16 outside of 680 CJOB, and now taking you back to Jets at Noon.
1: Thank you, Aaron. Welcome back to Jets at Noon. Tyce Rawicki in for Cam Poitras, along with Kelly Moore in for Jim Toth. Kelly, it's a free-for-all Friday today, so make sure, keep those texts coming, keep those calls coming, yeah. 204-780-6868.
2: Whose great idea was it to mention Patrick Laine?
1: But oh, no, we'll get to that in just a second, because I've seen those texts absolutely exploding on the text line. But do want to reiterate that we do have a VIP car wash to give away a little bit later on in the show, and that's brought to you by our good friends over at Wash Method Car Wash, 690 St. Anne's Road, and at washmethod.com. And we're also coming to you live from the Boston Pizza Studio for gourmet pizza and pasta. Bring the team to Boston Pizza. And Kelly, I just want to
2: Jay, while we're just on the Patrick Laine train, or the Lane train, we could say, Laine's attitude and work ethic were an issue in Winnipeg, same in Columbus, now same in Montreal. Production gone down every year, many major injuries. Every coach says he doesn't want to learn both ends of the ice, and his scoring from 1 year, 10 years ago, isn't what the Jets need. Bringing him back does what? All good points, Jay, although I haven't heard coaches say that he doesn't want to learn all ends of the ice. But let's face it, Patrick Laine, he has that Frank Mihaljevic type persona.
1: Yeah.
2: He doesn't look like he's working hard all the time. But I'm saying, you don't have to even guarantee him a roster spot.
1: Yeah.
2: No, if you want to bring him in on a PTO. Just to see where he's at. I'm not talking about signing him to an 8-year deal.
1: Exactly.
2: Just say, you know what? Would you be interested in a 1-year incentive laden deal that could work out for you and going forward, and work out for us in the immediate future? And of course, there's also the conversation about the young players being held back. I agree 100%. But you know, people like Brad Lambert, Isaac Rozan, whether it's Danny Jilkin or Braden Jagger, you're going to have to prove at training camp that you're good to go.
1: Yep, and a lot of people said the same things about Trevor Zegras last offseason, and look how he's been received in Philly now, right? Like, it's just, you do have to take chances on those type of guys.
2: I wonder, is this the Bob that always goes scorched earth on Jim and Cam?
1: Let's find out. Let's welcome in Bob. Bob, how's it going today?
4: Good. Good afternoon, gentlemen. I just wanted your thoughts on the two goalies that the Jets have with the Moose and how close they are to being NHL ready. I know they're 21, 22. There's some really good young goalies in the playoffs now that are really leading their team. How far are they away from being in the NHL?
2: Yeah, well, we had the chance to see Thomas Milic, although it was certainly not in the best of circumstances. The team played horribly in front of him in Carolina, and then he came in that disaster in Edmonton. Dom DeVincentis, I would think, Bob, might be just a touch ahead of Thomas Milic on the radar, but Thomas had an incredible regular season, so I would think that the Jets would want to see what either one of those players could do at training camp. But I guess it comes back to the idea of, if Connor Hellebuck was to go down again, are either one of those players ready for an expanded role? And I just don't know if they're there quite yet under that circumstance. Maybe if you had an insurance policy with an experienced goaltender on the Moose, you'd be looking at doing that. And I'd be real interested, Bob, in having a chance to sit in on conversations at True North Sports and Entertainment with the hockey operations staff, just to see where they would be on that. Because I think if they could have the veteran insurance policy, then I think you would probably see one or the other as a backup to Connor Hellebuck this year.
4: Yeah, one thing that was the injuries that the Jets sustained this season was really something that helped the team in the long run, because it gave some of the young players a chance to come up and play. They've never had a chance, I don't think, before, if there's no injuries.
1: Well, it's valuable experience, Bob, and that's what those players need to get, especially when you were in the position that the Jets were in. It really made sense to give those guys the opportunity to kind of show themselves.
4: But they would never have had that chance had it not been for the injuries, in my view. The Jets seem to be very reluctant to go with. And one of you guys said, maybe we'll just stick with these young Moose players and keep bringing them up until we find two or three that can play in the NHL and not make going after some expensive free agent. I know there was some mention of some player, 32-year-old forward from the Rangers, they were going to trade. You guys, not you two, but the other, we're going to trade two or three really good players, including the number one pick, or number eighth pick for this guy. What's the guy's name in the Rangers?
2: Vincent Trocheck, are you talking about?
1: I believe they're also talking about Mika Zibanejad and JT Miller as well.
2: Yes.
4: Okay. All right, gentlemen. Maybe you trade Hellebuck.
2: Yeah, Bob. When you say that those players are never given a chance, if you start the season 15-1 and then you are in first place for the rest of the year, so if you were the coach or the general manager, would you want to be bringing up young players to replace veterans when a team is playing that well?
4: You're talking about 2 years ago.
2: Yeah, well, then what are you talking about?
4: I was talking about last year.
2: Well, yeah, and last year the young players did get a chance to come up.
4: Did they?
2: Pardon me?
4: You say they started 15-1 this year?
2: No, I said 2 years ago. I know young players...
4: I'm talking about this year, though. Without the injuries, those players probably would never have got a chance to play. That's all I'm saying.
2: Yeah, okay. That's fair.
1: Yep. That happens a lot, though, too. Like, some guys really just don't get that opportunity till an injury arises, and then they just take it by the reins. But appreciate the call,
2: Bob. I thought you were referencing previous seasons, Bob. My bad.
4: No, I'm going to go sit
2: in the penalty box here now.
4: Yeah. Have a good day. Bye.
1: Yeah. Take care, Bob.
2: Oh, I was because the Bob that we hear on the show sometimes, he would have gone scorched earth on me there.
1: He's got some gasoline. Gasoline on him. But, you know, I do, heading back to the text line, 204-780-6868, and keep those calls coming in as well. We hear a lot about Robert Thomas. And this is where, you know, I mentioned how I kind of lean back and forth sometimes between, should we put more of an emphasis on winning right now, or should we look towards more of the future? And you look at a player like Robert Thomas, I don't know if the Jets necessarily have the assets needed to acquire a player like that.
2: And the other, like, are you, when you're talking about this, let's put it in the proper perspective. So is it the Stanley Cup or nothing? Because, Right. Okay, so if you're the Minnesota Wild, are you going to rip that team apart now because you're out after two rounds?
1: No, absolutely not.
2: So, but why do you have to rip the Winnipeg Jets apart then after they made it to the second round 2 years ago? They haven't done anything, but Minnesota hasn't done anything.
1: Yep, that's a fair point.
2: So let's rip Minnesota apart then, because they actually haven't done as well as the Jets.
1: I would say that Minnesota's core is a little bit younger, and the Jets' core is starting to creep. They're not in that territory yet, but it is starting to creep up there a little bit.
2: It just seems like it's different fools for different rules for different fools. You know, it's the same thing. If they're going to probably lose to Colorado, they're not going to rip their team apart.
1: Yeah.
2: They're going to keep trying.
1: Yep, absolutely. Yeah. And it's a position I don't find... I'm not jealous of Kevin Cheveldea for the position that he's in right now, because it is... There's a lot of pressure right now, and you do have to make the right moves, right? Like, that is the issue, is that you don't really have any room for error.
2: And please do not interpret this as everything is okay with the Winnipeg Jets and Kevin Cheveldayoff's doing a fine job. That's not what I'm saying. I'm just saying that I think you have to have some context. Only one team at a time can win the Stanley Cup. So if it's the Stanley Cup or nothing, then that's fine. But if you're, you know, trying to give yourself an opportunity to at least win, that I think you owe that to your fan base and to your veteran players to keep trying.
1: Yep,
2: that's all I'm saying.
1: Absolutely. And I think that's an absolutely fair point. I mean, those are the hardest positions to find in the NHL as a number one center.
2: I'm not talking about this team being a contender. I'm just talking about this team trying to get there.
1: Yep, absolutely. I do want to go to this one text. And you know what, Kelly? I'm going to give Eric the VIP text for the wash method car wash.
2: Yeah.
1: And because this is something that I just think is... This is a totally outside the box move. And Eric says, with Vegas up against the cap, what about an offer sheet for Pavel Dorofeev or other possible RFAs? Think outside the box here.
2: Yeah.
1: I don't hate that idea whatsoever. You just have to be real, like, that's a lot of your future that you're mortgaging, right?
2: Right.
1: If you do end up signing players like that.
2: Yeah, and the only thing I would say is, again, putting everything in context, the cap is going up $8.5 million next year from 94.5, I think it is, to 104. So Vegas is going to have a little wiggle room that way. And Pavel Dorofeev has to want to come to Winnipeg in order to make that happen.
1: Yeah, that's another thing. Tax-free Vegas. He's got a good thing going in Vegas. And one thing with them as well is that they've really worked with him over the last couple of years, and they've really developed him into this, I'll even say, elite goal scorer now, where if we're just talking about the purely shot aspect of things.
2: What I loved about it the other night when he scores the game-winning goal,

0: 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And speaking of BP, and thank you for joining us during your lunch hour, but Jets at Noon is brought to you by Boston Pizza. 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We'll be back with more Jets at Noon right after this.
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2: These are the drafts, Jim, where there's a lot more pressure. Everybody will always say, like, oh, man, I can't believe the Jets did that, or the Canucks chose this person or whatever. There's a lot of pressure on these drafts where there's not a clear consensus.
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2: 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Yellow-coated wind warning is in place for southwestern Manitoba from the edge of Winnipeg to the Saskatchewan border. Today, cloudy, 30% chance of showers. Wind 50, gusting to 70, blowing dust at times with a high of 20. Tonight, partly cloudy, 30% chance of showers. A northwest wind at 40, gusting to 60. Calming in the evening, low of 4. Tomorrow, a mix of sun and cloud, high of 12. Sunday, periods of rain, high of 10. And Monday, showers and a high of 8. Right now, it's 16 at 680 CJOB.
1: Cottage Country Weather.
2: And the weather for the White Shell, today a mix of sun and cloud, 30% chance of showers, windy, a high of 19. Saturday, a mix of sun and cloud, high of 11. Sunday, cloudy, 40% chance of showers, high of 14. And Monday, showers with a high of 9.
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2: Welcome back to this free-for-all Friday. I'm Tyson Rowicki along with Kelly Moore. Kelly, what a way to end the week for us.
3: I think I'm going to, when I'm doing the Jim Toth show, instead of cottage country weather, I'm going to call it heated sauna weather this week. Yeah, it is a great, you know, I've been trying to answer as many texts as possible. And everyone that, I know Cam and Jim talk about this as well, but thank you.
2: Yes.
3: For all of the different views and viewpoints. I try never, ever to be argumentative and only respectful, but also try to provide context. So I love the back and forth on our text line. Somebody mentioned Robert Thomas, and there might have been a time when Robert Thomas was available. I think that ship has sailed. I think he's anchored, sorry for the pun, in St. Louis. But, oh, man, Robert Thomas on the second line between Cole Perfetti and place winger here, maybe Brad Lambert. Yeah, that would look pretty good for the Winnipeg Jets.
2: It would look awesome. And, yeah. You know, you mentioned about the different viewpoints, and it provides accountability, too,
3: absolutely,
2: right?
3: Absolutely, like,
2: so
3: yeah.
2: We welcome every kind of text, every kind of call.
3: Yeah, and there was one comment about Kevin Cheveldayoff. He's been here for too long, and it's remarkable that it's been 15 years going on to year number 16. The loyalty comes from the ownership group. I would think that, you know, we can't have convenient memories. It wasn't a good year for Kevin Cheveldayoff this past summer. He has to be a lot better. But he's been pretty good for this franchise, I think, if you look at the whole body of work. But it's a what-have-you-done-for-me-lately type of industry. So for the folks that are saying and questioning Kevin Cheveldayoff, he has a big challenge this summer to quiet that conversation.
2: Yeah, absolutely. And the people that have concerns about Kevin Cheveldayoff, you might be right? Like, we just don't know exactly what's going to happen. I think it's only fair to at least give some time for moves to be made. And then whether the moves are made, aren't made, then we can judge based off that. But I think it's still a little bit too early. Like, we're not even done the playoffs yet, right? Like, the Jets haven't really had an opportunity to make moves yet. So I think let it breathe a little bit, and then we'll find
3: out.
2: Just
3: a little more than a month away from the NHL entry draft. I think things are going to be hopping in Buffalo.
2: Oh, absolutely. It's going to be a wild time. Let's take a listen to the winning voicemail from the Boss Pizza Hotline.
4: Hey, I'm going to give you my scouting report. I think you may remember I was at the World Juniors this year again, and a couple of great studs jumped off the page. Where the Jets are choosing this year, I love Albert Smith's. He's 6'3", 6'4". He's 18 years old. He kind of plays like a skinnier version of Dustin Byfuglien. He's all over the ice, and he's grumpy. Anyway, it's a defense-heavy draft, and I think a guy like that would look really, really good in a Jet uniform. Of course, as would a guy like Carson Carroll's Manitoba kid. Again, defense-heavy draft, but I think that's where they find a really good, solid defenseman who can impact them you know, this year or next, add him to getting him in the top four in the next couple of years, and then they can work really hard in the offseason and finding this elusive second line center. That's all I got for you, boys. Have a great weekend.
3: All I've got for you? All I have for you, sure.
2: That was a quick dump, but thanks for the call, Mike. Mike wins the $50 gift card to BP, where you can come in for lunch every weekday to Boston Pizza. Get a delicious main side, an ice cold drink for only $15, only at BP.
3: And just so we make sure, he referred to Carson. It's Carson Carls.
2: Yeah.
3: The last name is pronounced Carls.
2: Yeah.
3: And I consulted with our colleague, Mike McIntyre of the Free Press, who was out to the Carls family farm in Cypress River. And so that comes from the family themselves.
2: Yeah. And hey,
3: we're going to be talking about him a lot in the draft.
2: You know what? We're probably going to mess up as well, because it does look like Carols, but Carls is the pronunciation.
3: Yeah. And by the way, Albert Smits, Switzerland and Latvia, tomorrow afternoon at 1:20 our time, if you want to get a bit of a scouting report on the guy that Mike was just talking about.
2: Yeah, and I love Albert Smits, Kelly. I've watched a decent amount of his tape the last little bit, and he just has that swagger that top-level NHL defensemen have.
3: Yeah, when you look at the long-range aspect, you're probably leaning more maybe towards a Keaton Verhoeff or a Carson Carls. But if you're looking for someone that can step into your lineup right now, Albert Smits might be the guy.
2: I mentioned it off the top, too, but Viggo Bjork, man, what a showing for him playing against men at the World Championships. And, Kelly, you mentioned it, too, with Gavin McKenna yesterday. And, you know, it has come out that Gavin McKenna is focusing on the combine, and that's why he won't be attending the World Championships. Well, a guy like Viggo Bjork and Ivar Stenberg today, they're building their case up.
3: Yeah, and it's Stenberg and McKenna, but then Bjork, you know, again, in that after the first three or four picks conversation, Bjork could be one of those guys that is number eight with a bullet going into the draft in Buffalo.
2: Yeah, absolutely. But Kelly, time flies. We're out of time today on this free-for-all Friday. Shout out to Jeff Forche for making the show go. As always, best producer in the business. And thank you all for calling, texting. We really appreciate all the calls. Hope everyone has a safe long weekend. Keep it safe, but have fun as well. I'm Tyce Rowicki, in for Cam Poitras. Kelly Moore in for Jim Telde. He's going to take you all the way to 2 o'clock, and we'll be back on Tuesday. Have a good weekend, everyone.

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12: Good afternoon. I'm Aaron Strader. Winnipeg police came across a high school student playing a popular water pistol game as they were investigating a case involving real guns this week. General patrol officers, the drone unit, the Air One chopper, the K-9 unit, and the tactical support team flooded the West End Tuesday morning after receiving a number of reports about shots that were fired in the area. Constable Claude Chansey says they found a teenager with a water pistol who just so happened to be in the area playing the senior assassin game that's been trending on social media.
13: Because shots were fired earlier in that morning, they were obviously on heightened alert, and shell casings were eventually found that confirmed that those were in fact shootings. That's when they encountered that individual with the water gun.
12: Chansey says that real guns can now be made to look like water pistols, and because of that, police have to treat anything that looks like any sort of gun as if it's real. The student complied with police and wasn't hurt. Later that night, two 17-year-old suspects were arrested and are now facing a variety of charges. Meantime, Prime Minister Mark Carney and Alberta Premier Danielle Smith say construction of a new bitumen pipeline in the West Coast could begin as early as September 2027. It's part of a plan to accomplish the remaining steps of a landmark energy deal that was signed last fall. Ottawa says that the pipeline could be declared in the national interest as by October of this year. And Alberta's effective industrial carbon emission price is also set to rise to $130 per ton by 2024. Carney and Smith say the implementation plan shows Alberta and Canada are serious about supporting and expanding the energy sector. It comes as rural Manitoba communities are getting a multi-million dollar upgrade to their internet infrastructure thanks to a new investment from the federal government. Global Star McCarthy has those details.
14: More than $61 million has been set aside for high-speed internet programs across 11 rural communities. The government says those programs will provide better services to 2,300 households, the most of which are in Indigenous communities. An extra $2 million will go towards improving transit in a few communities, including the purchase of a new bus in Arborg. Sarah McCarthy, Global News.
12: And supporters of Black Bear Rescue are putting on a fundraiser to help fight to help the group fight a quarry project in the area. The quarry was recently approved near the nonprofit Stonewall facility, and the group says if it goes ahead, it would mean the end of the rescue. The situation inspired Sylvia Backman to put on a fundraiser at Rumors Comedy Club tomorrow night.
15: Today's the last day to sell the tickets, but also we have support tickets. 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And we also have a donation site if you want to give like $50, $25, whatever.
12: Backman says the nonprofit also needs money to support the four orphan black bear cubs that recently came into their care. Global News Time is 103. 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
12: A yellow-coated wind warning is in place for southwestern Manitoba from the edge of the city of Winnipeg all the way to the Saskatchewan border. Cloudy skies this afternoon with a 30% chance of showers. Windy with a high of 20. Tonight, partly cloudy, 30% chance of showers. Windy, calming in the evening with a low of 4. Tomorrow, mix of sun and cloud, high of 12. Sunday, periods of rain, high of 10. And Monday, showers with a high of 8. Right now, it is 16 degrees outside of 680 CJOB.
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17: And good afternoon, everybody. And the weekend is almost here. This sound familiar? Wonder how many people had earaches yesterday after that wind and the dust storm. I don't know, maybe it wasn't even just yesterday either. That was incredible. We'll hear from some folks that had different experiences, different levels of frustration with the dust storm from yesterday. And it's amazing when you think about some of those measurements that happened. What was it, 119 kilometers an hour in Deloraine, 113 in Minto. Brandon was also in triple digits, as were Holland and Glenboro, Shiloh, Nanette, and Traherne. Everybody else that was up there, you didn't make triple figures, so we can't go on and on, because I also have a very special guest that I want to lead the show off with. And we've looked at the dust storm, from a number of perspectives. Certainly, near the top of the list would be the folks that are without power. And we certainly hope that your life gets returned to normal as soon as possible. But what about the folks that have health-related consequences as a result of the dust storm? And we have a gentleman who could speak more towards that. It's Dr. Andrew Haleko. who is with the U of M and the Rady College of Medicine. He is a Tier 1, not a Tier 4 or Tier 5, a Tier 1 Canada Research Chair in Physiology and Pathophysiology. Dr. Hileko, thank you so much for making the time to talk to us this afternoon. Are you there, Dr. Hileko?
18: Yeah, I am. You keep kind of cutting in and out on me, Kelly. I can hear you now, though.
17: Okay, good. I'm not sure if you're traveling. I know I'm not, but if for want of a better thing, we could blame the wind. But Dr. Hileko, I did want to talk to you about the health-related issues from the dust storm, because just it was sobering to get up this morning. And no, I wasn't drinking the night before, but to see the mess on the windows and then all of the dust on the cars. And I could only imagine what was that like for people with, you know, pre-existing conditions. Yeah, I just don't know if we're going to have a proper connection here. It sounds like we're having some difficulties connecting with Dr. Hileko, so we'll try to reconnect there. But certainly from an air quality index point of view, I can't imagine that it could have been very good yesterday. I know we were talking with an expert on that from Environment Canada, and it was around 4 to 5. But if you compare that to the wildfires of last year that were pinning the meter at 10 plus, that'd be a different story. Okay, we've reconnected with Dr. Hileko. Hopefully this works a little bit better. Dr. Hileko is just talking and leading into about people with a pre-existing conditions. How difficult has the past 24 hours or so been for them, do you think? Yeah, I just don't know if we're going to be able to make this work. Dr. Hileko, are you there? I'll go try one more crack at it.
18: I'm back now, but I'm cutting out. So.
17: Yeah, I'm not sure where you are if you're traveling because you're cutting in and out on us as well. So we'll maybe give this one more try, Dr. Hileko. No, it's. I guess it's just not going to work. Dr. Hileko is not at his office. We were taking a bit of a chance on this because he is in transit. But if you are an individual or you know of someone who is affected greatly by the dust and the particles, and I can't imagine what else was in the air yesterday during these 60, 70, 80, 90, oh, depending on some areas of the province, over 100 kilometer an hour winds and the topsoil. I talked to a farmer in Neepawa earlier today. He had sent a picture into Macklin and McGarry on the start, and he had a quarter inch of dust on the step in front of his front door. No tree branches off of his trees, but we look at it in terms of 10 to 20 centimeters of snow. That's one thing, but actual dust had collected. Talked to some friends in the nursery business, Lacoste Garden Center. Spoke to an individual there working in the bulkhead area, where the topsoils are and whatnot. And he said it's absolute mess. Some shrubs and some other inventory just spread out all over the area. So then speaking of cars, also talked to our friends at Selkirk Chrysler, and I can only imagine what it is like for detail people and lot managers today and maybe over the course of the weekend as they try to get their vehicles cleaned up again and looking shiny and spiffy and new. If you have stories as well, I'd love to hear them. 204-780-6868. Just in terms of what you might have encountered in terms of the dust storms. Certainly, as we mentioned right off the top, the folks who are without power, I know Manitoba Hydro is working on that. But when you're trying to restore lines, Hal Anderson had a fellow by the name of Jordan who called during his show out in the Elgin area and had various fire departments helping him out for a felled power line. And of course, you know, for hydro workers under normal circumstances, they'd scale right back up and reconnect. But when the wind's blowing the way that it is, you have to certainly make sure that it is safe for them to do so as well. I mentioned right off the top of the show some of the areas that were affected by the highest velocity of wind measurements in Manitoba. If you can name any one of the five, give a call now at 204-780-6868, and just in time for the long weekend or for the rest of the 2026 golf season, a Winnipeg discount golf card. And of course, this features great golf for less. You want to play golf in Winnipeg and the Manitoba area at greatly reduced rates. 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There are some restrictions that apply. They're on the card. All you need to do is book your tee time according to the rules of the offer, then be ready to present your discount golf card at the participating courses when you arrive. 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The details, discountgolfcard.ca/Winnipeg. It's a call-in contest, 204-780-6868. Name any one of those communities that I mentioned off the top of the show that had the high wind velos, as the kids like to say. Brad Nowaska will take your calls. Then we're going to be talking to two members of the Winnipeg Police Service, rather, about some arrests that they have made and just had a news conference about earlier on this morning. Some of the details make you want to kind of shake your head, the world we live in today and what the Winnipeg Police Service has to deal with as part of their, well, I don't want to say everyday duties, but part of their regular duties. That's coming up next year on the Jim Toth Show on 680 CJOB.

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10: 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Our yellow-coated wind warning remains in place for southwestern Manitoba from the edge of Winnipeg to the Saskatchewan border. Cloudy skies today, slight chance of showers, winds 50, gusting to 70. Blowing dust at times, a high of 20. And keep those texts coming in to 204-780-6868. We will get back to them later on in the show. Partly cloudy this evening, slight chance of showers, northwest wind of 40, gusting to 60, calming in the evening and a low of 4. A high of 12 with mix of sun and cloud tomorrow, and then periods of rain and a high of 10 on Sunday. Showers and a high of 8 on Monday. What happened to our long weekend? 16 degrees at 680 CJOB.
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10: Well, a couple of interesting news stories, both involving the same source. We'll get to them in just a second. But Brayden Iwasco, we were asking folks if they were paying attention to the first part of the show about those high wind volumes that were in effect for a Winnipeg golf discount card. Who won?
11: Nancy got it very quickly. Good for Nancy.
10: All right. Maybe Nancy's from Deloraine or Minto or Brandon or Holland or Greenboro, Shiloh, Nanette, or Traherne. But way to go, Nancy. You pick up that Winnipeg discount golf card, and certainly we hope you enjoy indeed. All right. We have Constables Claude Chansey and Stephen Spencer on the line with us from Winnipeg Police Service. And Claude, I'll start with you. I just need some clarification here, because I'm a sports guy. I'm covering for Jim Toth this week, but I'm just not smart enough to be on news on a full-time basis. So the two stories we're going to be talking about, there is one that involves water pistols, and then there is one that involves downtown shootings and a couple of youth arrests. Are just to clarify, are these separate incidents?
12: They are. One is more of a public information that we're providing to the public in regards to the Assassins game. And Constable Spencer spoke during our press conference this morning and mentioned several shots fired, incidences where we had a couple of arrests of 17-year-olds. That did come into play with this Assassins game as a separate. It doesn't not that the two that were arrested had anything to do with the Assassin game, but it did play a part in this as well.
10: Good. I just wanted to clarify that so that you guys weren't saying, hey, knucklehead, let's get this right here. So Constable Spencer, then that we are going to start with you, the senior assassin game. I know we've already had it in our local news run, but this involves a high school student and a water pistol. I'll let you take it from there.
6: This is a game where teenagers, especially the graduating teenagers, will use water guns and go after each other, and whwhoever is left standing is left standing. And that's often done, you know, within school property, but it also tends to, happen outside of school as well.
10: Right, and so this was in the area of Beverly, Agnes, and Toronto streets. It happened on Tuesday, and as you describe it there, Constable Spencer, the thought would be, well, big deal, what the heck? But for the people living in those neighborhoods, it's not quite that easy, is it?
6: No, not at all.
10: And so this required some Winnipeg Police Service resources.
6: Well, the initial call that came in at 8:45 was a shots call, and it did include several different units, including tactical support team, Air One, K-9. There was a lot of resources involved there, and the call that came in wasn't actually regarding the senior assassin game. It was an actual shots call. So when officers responded, they encountered a youth carrying a water pistol and had to deal with that. And coming in there on heightened alert, looking for an individual that was armed, as you can imagine, that did create quite a potential safety issue.
10: Absolutely. So Constable Chauncey referenced this, but in terms of the message that you want to get out to the community, and whether it is for residents or whether it is for participants, I would imagine you want the same sets of ears hearing this.
6: Yes, absolutely, for sure. And we definitely encourage anyone that's involved in this game, if they do encounter to police, to cooperate fully if they're stopped by law enforcement.
10: All right. Now let's get to the downtown arrests that were also announced by the Winnipeg Police Service. Constable Chauncey, what can you tell us about this? 4 downtown shootings and 2 youth arrests and handguns, drugs, and cash seized.
12: You know, I'll let Constable Spencer answer that as well. Actually, we've got it kind of reversed. I was dealing more with
10: okay.
12: But that is completely okay. He's doing a great job there. So I'll let him answer that as well.
6: Yeah, so on May 13th at around 1:30 in the morning, several 9mm rounds were fired into the air again, and that was in the 400 block of Toronto Street. There was no injuries that were reported, and attending Central District General Patrol officers observed 2 youth suspects that were wearing face masks and took them into custody. And during this arrest, a 9mm handgun, 9mm high-capacity 15-round magazine, crack cocaine, and around $3,800 in currency was seized. Both those youths were detained in custody.
10: Right. Constable Chauncey, I will come back to you on this one, though. We've been talking about safety. I know one of our staff members described her situation in our parkade from earlier this week. Incidents like these, I don't imagine that they help quell the concerns over safety any, do they?
6: No, they don't, because it definitely is in broad daylight, this one of these incidents. So it involves, not just individuals that are, out in the middle of the night causing havoc. It can also involve, like you said, individuals going to work, school-aged children, and anybody else that might be out and about during the day.
10: Right. All right. And if there are any incidents like this, very quickly, what are the best practices, if you will?
6: If you see something that looks like somebody might have a firearm, definitely call 911. You can also call 986-6222 if it's, you know, let's say it's obvious it's a water pistol, someone, which has happened in the past as well.
10: Right.
6: Just to report that. But if there's anything that's occurring that looks like it could be a safety issue and you're not sure if it's a water pistol or a real rifle, then you can call 911 for sure.
10: Constables Spencer and Chansey, thank you. I hope you have a quiet weekend. But every day we get the report, so I don't know. But thank you, gentlemen.
12: Great to be with you.
10: Yeah. Constable Stephen Spencer and Constable Claude Chansey joining us here on the Jim Toth Show. All right. After the news at 1:30 with Aaron Streeter, I'm going to talk about something a little more enjoyable. A lot of pro Winnipeg sports teams are going to be beginning their seasons this weekend, or either early next week or into next weekend. Yeah, the Jets, they've been not playing for a while now. The Moose, their season came to an end a week ago today. But you still have some local athletes to cheer for. We're going to talk about that next here on 680 CJOB.

0: games are played. When there's a trade, sports news has been made. You'll hear all about it. 25 after the hour on 680 CJOB.
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16: Good afternoon, I'm Erin Streeter. A high school student playing a water pistol game found himself surrounded by police who are investigating actual shots fired calls in the West End this week. Constable Stephen Spencer says on May 12th, they received several reports of shots being fired on Beverly, Agnes, and Toronto streets.
17: Central and North District General Patrol officers, with the assistance of the drone unit, Air One, K-9, and the tactical support team, flooded the area.
16: They found a teenager with a water pistol who happened to be in the area playing Senior Assassin, a game that's trending on social media right now. Constable Claude Chansey says police have to treat even water pistols as real guns because these days there are actual guns that are made to look like water pistols.
18: Any firearm or anything that appears like as a firearm is treated as such by police officers.
16: The student complied with police and wasn't hurt. The police did find gun shell casings and a bullet lodged inside of a Beverly Street home. Later that night, two 17-year-old suspects were arrested and are now facing a variety of charges. Meantime, a 36-year-old man from Seguin First Nation is dead following an ATV rollover east of Lake Winnipeg yesterday. Police say that alcohol is not believed to be a factor in this case. However, they do say that the victim was not wearing a helmet. And in new store is coming to Polo Park Mall today. Global Sarah McCarthy tells us more.
19: With the opening of Winnipeg's Uniqlo, This will be their 38th Canadian location. Retail analyst Bruce Winder says they're known to be affordable but have quality clothing pieces.
20: One of the things I think Uniqlo does different than others is they seem to really get in the community. So, and they have a whole bunch of very Winnipeg specific events. Like they have some merch that was collabed with local companies, local artists.
19: Some items feature Gunn's Bakery, Little Sister Coffee, Winnie the Pooh, and other Winnipeg-centric designs. Sarah McCarthy, Global News.
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16: Cloudy skies this afternoon with a 30% chance of showers, wind 50 gusting to 70, blowing dust at times, high of 20. Tonight, partly cloudy, 30% chance of showers, northwest wind 40 gusting to 60, calming in the evening with a low of 4. Tomorrow, mix of sun and cloud, high of 12. Sunday, periods of rain, high of 10. And Monday, showers with a high of 8. There's also a yellow-coated wind warning still in place for southwestern Manitoba from the edge of Winnipeg all the way to the Saskatchewan border. Right now it's 16 degrees outside of 680 CJOB, and now taking you back to Kelly Moore hosting the Jim Toth Show.

0: Oh, the iconic voice of John C. Fogerty singing one of the iconic songs of our generation as we welcome you back to the Jim Toth Show. Regan Cates, COO and Vice President of the Winnipeg Goldeyes. Were you singing along a little bit there just now?
1: Always. It's the song that gets us in the spirit.
0: Yeah, it's the national anthem of ballparks everywhere, isn't it?
1: It is. That and Boys of Summer. Always wake.
0: Yes. Yeah, absolutely. Hey, Regan, thanks a bunch for doing this because, of course, the Winnipeg Goldeyes are in the Milwaukee suburb of Franklin, Wisconsin, to open their 2026 season in the American Association of Baseball tonight. But in just a few more sleeps from now, the home opener against the Kane County Cougars on Tuesday night at Blue Cross Park. I guess fingers crossed that once we get through the long weekend, Regan, that we've got some real nice baseball weather.
1: Weather's always variable in May, as we know, but it'll be baseball weather, whatever it is.
0: Yeah, exactly. Well, tell us a little bit about how things are shaping up for 2026. I know Christian O'Mell had Logan Watkins, your outstanding manager, on the CJOB Sports Show last night. If you want to search that out, just find the CJOB Sports Show podcast. You can find it anywhere on the platforms that you get for your, you know, if you want to go for the baseball end of things. But Regan, we want to talk to you more a little bit about the fan enhancement. I know you mentioned that in a news release earlier on this month. But what can fans expect as they make their way down to Blue Cross Park for the season opener on Tuesday night?
1: It's another exciting season coming. The opener on Tuesday is just about sold out. We've got less than 100 tickets left. So it's definitely going to be a full house and a celebration of the team coming home. And Blue Cross Park is always growing and expanding, but we've done some improvements to the original craft beer corner, and refurbished some seats. We've put in new lighting, which is probably our biggest feature, with some colors so it can do dancing lights and light show. And then, of course, being the home opener, there's a giveaway for the first 5,000, though everyone will receive a jersey. And then the game culminates with post-game fireworks, which, for a Tuesday night, that's a pretty exciting way to have to spend a weekday.
0: Okay, I'm not going to let you gloss over that new LED lighting system that you have for the field, because from what I understand, you have this coordinated as well for player intros and home runs and whatnot?
1: We have the ability, now that we've got LED lights and the colors, to do all kinds of light show features. Admittedly, we figured out some, but we haven't tested it all. So it'll be one of those things that continues to improve as the season progresses. But we're really excited to show off what it can do. And it adds a whole element to being able to light up the building and the field.
0: Yeah, certainly looking forward to that. It'll just put a whole new dynamic towards it. And you also mentioned some improvements regarding the new grandstand and then the flooring for folks who've been coming to Goldeyes games for years and years. Maybe just a little more detail on some of those upgrades from that perspective, Regan.
1: Sure. We put in a couple new patios a few years ago, and we realized that our craft beer corner was not to the same level, so we decided to upgrade it with the same flooring solution. So it's a nice composite non-slip that's really just a more comfortable space to stand on the patio. Our seating, we've gone through, and it's the building's coming up on 27 years of age, so we've gone through and improved seats and ensured that none are broken, and replaced as many as we felt the need to. So looking at those, and then even our sky suite level, we've done some improvements, upgrading to epoxy flooring and whatnot. Again, just trying to stick with the times and keep it modern.
0: You mentioned that, and I go back to the 99 Pan Am games when the ballpark was just new. 27 years, man, has it ever flown by, eh?
1: And there's some parts we just can't forget. When we opened our doors for that first game in 99, we still had sparks flying from the welders, but we said, put on your hard hat, get in the building. So we've come a long way, but yeah, we're still doing improvements all the time.
0: For sure. Yeah, and one of the other things we should also mention as well, because let's face it, with the price of gas these days, if you want to come to the ballpark more affordably, maybe have a couple of extra shekels to spend at the craft beer corner. I'm not saying, but you've also expanded the bike park, if you will, at Blue Cross Park.
1: We have. It's been one of those things that I think may have surprised us a little bit, but year over year, we were seeing an increase in those cycling to the park, and last year it grew exponentially, which is great. I mean, if we're all getting healthier or choosing these alternative methods, and maybe it is the gas prices motivating us, but we saw far more bikes come to the park, so we decided to expand our bike parking and move it over to a space that had, easier to access, and then we also put in improved lighting. We are in downtown Winnipeg. We want to keep it safe, so we've got a whole new bike area.
0: Oh, that's fantastic. Regan Cates is the COO and the vice president of the Winnipeg Gold Eyes with us here for just a couple of more minutes. And what always is near and dear to my heart, Regan, is food. You have at least one, and I think maybe a couple of new concession items that fans can look forward to this year.
1: We've added a new concession, Soul Bistro, who brings in some Korean rice bowls and some lumpia for those like the Filipino side. And I saw their menu yesterday. I noticed they have a pork belly, which certainly grabbed my attention. So some neat new features. And we've also made a move on our popcorn. We now have all kinds of seasonings and flavorings and to really butter it up. And that new concession is called Butter Up. So, we're continuing to grow.
0: I love that. Butter Up. And you guys do such a fabulous job. I know it's Soul Bistro. You had me at Korean fried chicken, but we'll certainly look forward to that. Just before we let you go, the other part is you're always putting on great promotional nights as well. Are there one or two or three promo nights that really stand out for you this year in 2026, Regan? Or because in your position, you can't pick favorites?
1: I think we all have those that that stand out to us. Home opener is always my favorite. It's the kickoff, and it's where we throw everything at it, with the pregame giveaway and postgame fireworks and, ceremonies and seeing the team and, they're hot to trot. So it's a really exciting, I don't know if there's a game that takes the cake to that one, but, Bark in the Park is one of my favorites. Being able to bring your dog to the ballpark is, always there. And then there's all the typical favorites here, your country night and then things like that, the Manitoba social night and whatnot. But home opener is the one that kicks it off, and I don't think any will ever beat that one.
0: Yeah, and if you want to know more, all you have to do is go to goldeyes.com. They have the complete list there for all the promotions. For me, I guess I like everything that you mentioned there, but I also like the idea of baseball bingo, too. I just have to try to figure out how to do that. Hey, you mentioned, Regan, that it's almost a sellout for Tuesday night, but there are still tickets available. Just as easy as going to goldeyes.com, or would you suggest people, if they're going to be in the downtown area, to pop in anyway?
1: Pop in or visit goldeyes.com. Those are your best options. And we're down the last few hundred. So if we had this call in a few hours from now, they could be gone. So if you're wanting to come, act quick.
0: Yeah, get them while they're hot. Butter up, as they say. Hey, Regan.
1: Absolutely.
0: Yeah, thanks a bunch for this. Really appreciate it. And all the best for a successful 2026 season on and off the field.
1: Thank you very much. We appreciate it.
0: Regan Cates of the Winnipeg Gold Eyes. He is their COO, MVP, vice president. And we mentioned the Gold Eyes opening tonight in the Milwaukee area. Their home opener is Tuesday night. It's always great when there's a big crowd on hand for opening night. And, of course, the Winnipeg Sea Bears, they are going to have their home opener in the Canadian Elite Basketball League tomorrow night. Christian O'Mell has your pregame show at 6:30. I'll wander in there and help him out with that as well. We'll have the play-by-play at 7 o'clock on 680 CJOB. We're going to broadcast all

storms that we had. I also have cottage country weather coming up for you. And, you know, we talked about the Goldeyes, talked about the Sea Bears, talked about the Winnipeg Blue Bombers. Tamana King, who I refer to as the Kingsta, has your weekend lineup as well. Still all to come as we get you moving closer and closer towards the long weekend here on the Jim Toth Show on 680 CJOB.

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0: 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And if you're going anywhere in southwestern Manitoba, yellow-coated wind warning in effect from the edge of Winnipeg right to the Saskatchewan border. Today, cloudy skies, slight chance of showers, but gusty winds 50 to 70, blowing dust at times, a high of 20 degrees. Partly cloudy this evening, 30% chance of showers, winds from the northwest 40, gusting to 60. It will calm down over the course of the evening, a low of 4. Sun and cloud to start the long weekend tomorrow, and a high of 12. Periods of rain Sunday, and a high of 10. And then showers, and a high of only 8 degrees on Monday. Right now, 16 at 680 CJOB.
1: Cottage Country Weather.
0: And we are going to look at cottage country weather in the Interlake. A mix of sun and cloud, 60% chance of showers today. Windy at a high of 17. Sun and cloud Saturday, high of 9. And then periods of rain Sunday and Monday, high of 10 Sunday and a high of 8 on Monday. Just can't catch a break on this long weekend for your cottage country weather.
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0: I was just talking about the weather there and had a chance to talk with some folks involved in different facets, if you will, that were affected by the dust storms yesterday. Ian out at Lacoste Garden Center. Also talked with Andy at Selkirk Chrysler and then a Neepawa farmer by the name of Bruce Flagerin, and kind of put together all of their thoughts into one conversation.
2: Yeah, lots of our trees and shrubs were laying on the ground and knocked over. And we've got soil blown all over the place. Everything had a pretty thick layer of dust on it. And it's a huge mess. We've got a lot of cleanup to do.
3: Yeah, I can't say I've ever seen it like this before.
4: We're out in the open a little bit, and I feel like our main drag is kind of like Portage in Maine. It's a wind funnel. The cars were covered in mud. My detailers and lot managers are busy trying to get all the dust and dirt off the cars. But you know what? Once they're all nice and shiny, they'll look pretty good. But they're pretty dirty right now. Tyler, I call him the lot king. He came in and he goes, "I'm going to be busy all weekend, aren't I?"
0: Yeah, what a way to spend the long weekend.
4: Yeah, but the good thing is we have lots of trucks and Jeeps, so they don't look too bad when they're dirty. They're meant to be off-roading and covered in mud, so they're just pre-dirty for all the customers, I guess.
5: Funny you mentioned the snow. I heard the wind blowing all night, and I just couldn't get away from thinking I was going to have to shovel snow. But no, it's a quarter inch of dirt on my front porch. I've seen dirt and ditches before, but farming practices with the minimum till stopped a lot of topsoil really from blowing around as bad as it was. I have no branches down, so I've got a pile of dirt and no branches down in my yard. Figure that out.
0: Yeah, not even going to try, Bruce. He was also a bus driver, school bus driver, and we also, James texted in that I clean school buses for a living. All the buses that were cleaned Monday, Tuesday, Wednesday looked like somebody dumped topsoil on all of them. So, James, I hope you didn't have the rag in the bucket too far away. And then got another text from Nancy. My son was umping last night in Holland. It was brutal. I can only imagine trying to call balls and strikes in that one as well. And certainly thank you for all of the great messages, and keep them coming. 204-780-6868. While the Winnipeg Jets season ended weeks ago, that doesn't mean you can't see some of your favorite Jets in meaningful competition beginning today and, of course, over the next week and a half or so. As John Shannon tells us, it's not the Stanley Cup playoffs, but the World Ice Hockey League championships.
6: As we are halfway through finding out who will be the Stanley Cup champion, the World Hockey Championships begin today in Switzerland. Included on Team Canada are three members of the Winnipeg Jets, Gabe Vilardi, Dylan DeMello, and Mark Scheifele. Yep, that Mark Scheifele. You remember him, the Jets star that wasn't good enough to play on the Four Nations team, wasn't good enough to play on the Olympic team, all of a sudden, this time after Canada said no twice to number 55, when Canada calls, Shifley says yes. I must admit, after being rejected twice, had Hockey Canada come calling to my front door, I would be tempted to slam the door shut and lock it with a deadbolt. It would be wrong to suggest that Shifley was the difference in winning in Italy. That would be incorrect. I truly believe Canada didn't lose the gold medal game. Connor Hellebuck and USA won it. But Shifley's versatility would have been a huge asset for Canada, just as it was for the Jets all season long. And Mark put up career numbers. Perhaps not being chosen to the national club inspired him. But you have to be impressed with the numbers. A career-high 103 points in the too-little-too-late run the Jets had to the postseason. It will be fascinating to see now how a successful World Championships alongside Sidney Crosby will inspire Shifley and change the minds of the Hockey Canada Brain Trust for the next cycle of international hockey. Now, by the time the Olympic Winter Games in France in 2030, Mark might be close to 37 and age could be a factor. But certainly the next World Cup of Hockey in 2 years has to be in his sights. This tournament can be a stepping stone for him to establish a positive relationship with Hockey Canada. He has now given them another chance to realize what he can deliver to the team no matter what role. And if anyone ever questions Mark Scheifele's love of this game and this country, we learned a great lesson this week.
0: Well,
6: a very patriotic lesson.
0: Sorry about that, John. Canada off to a winning start at the World Championship, 5-3. And John Shannon's Friday Jets reports are for Mr. Ruto. There's a reason they call us Mr. Rooter, born to be a hero, trained to be a plumber. That's Mr. Rooter Plumbing. That's it for this week on the Jim Toth Show. The Mad Hungarian will be back on Tuesday for Jets at Noon, and as well for the Jim Toth Show. Certainly want to thank everybody who had tuned in. We have the Ben Mulroney Show coming up after 2 o'clock news with Aaron Streeter. Big thanks, as always, to Braden Owosco. Fantastic job behind the scenes. People only knew what these guys do to keep the shows on track, and we certainly thank them for that. Have a wonderful, wonderful weekend, and enjoy 680 CJOB wherever you are in Manitoba or how you listen. Thanks, everyone.

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11: Global News at 2 o'clock. I'm Aaron Strader. A high school student playing a game with a water pistol found himself in the middle of an actual gun crime scene in the West End, surrounded by police. Police receiving multiple reports of shots being fired on Beverly, Agnes, and Toronto streets Tuesday morning. General patrol officers, the drone unit, the Air One chopper, the canine unit, and the tactical support team all flooded the area and found gun shells. They also found a teenager with a water pistol who just happened to be in the area playing Senior Assassin. It's a game that is trending on social media and is popular among high school students. Constable Claude Chansey says it used to be that some water pistols were made to look like real guns, but now the opposite is also true.
12: There are real guns that look like toys, that are being made to look like toys. So for us, we can't assume that a gun is a water gun. We have to treat it as a firearm.
11: The student complied with police and wasn't hurt later that night. Two 17-year-old suspects were arrested and are now facing a list of charges. Meantime, a man is dead after his ATV rolled over in the arm of Alexander east of Lake Winnipeg. Powerview RCMP called to the scene Thursday afternoon. They found a 36-year-old man from Saguin First Nation in a ditch next to the ATV. He was pronounced dead at the scene. Police say that alcohol is not believed to be a factor, but they do say that he was not wearing a helmet at the time of the crash. Charges are being laid against three people that police have labeled as chronic shoplifters. Global News reporter Jeff Braun has the details.
13: In one case, police identified two suspects in connection with a string of thefts at retail stores across the city. In each case, police say a man and woman were seen entering the store and leaving with hundreds of dollars in unpaid merchandise. In total, they say $7,400 worth of goods were stolen over the course of 2 months. A 31-year-old man and 28-year-old woman were arrested and face a list of theft charges. Around the same time, police were looking into another string of thefts that saw about $6,000 worth of items stolen from the same store. Prevention officers stopped a man on Tuesday who was later arrested by police. A 31-year-old man now faces a list of charges. Jeff Braun, Global News.
11: Former fashion mogul Peter Nygaard has lost an appeal of his sexual assault convictions and prison sentence in Ontario. He was convicted of 4 counts of sexual assault in 2023 and sentenced to 11 years behind bars. The 84-year-old founder of the now-defunct women's clothing company here in Winnipeg still faces a trial in Quebec, as well as extradition to the United States on sex trafficking and racketeering charges. Charges in Manitoba were stayed last fall. And a new multi-million dollar investment from the federal government will go towards improving internet access in rural Manitoba. More than $61 million has been set aside for high-speed internet projects across 11 rural communities. The government says those programs will provide better service to 2,300 households, the majority of which are Indigenous communities. Global News time is 2:03, news on the hour, on the half, and when it breaks on 680 CJOB.
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11: A yellow-coated wind warning is in place for southwestern Manitoba from the edge of Winnipeg to the Saskatchewan border. Cloudy skies this afternoon with a 30% chance of showers, wind 30 gusting to 70 at times with blowing dust, with a high of 20. Tonight, partly cloudy, 30% chance of showers, northwest wind 40 gusting to 60, calming in the evening with a low of 4. Tomorrow, mix of sun and cloud, high of 12. Sunday, periods of rain, high of 10, and Monday, showers with a high of 8. Right now it's 16 degrees outside of 680 CJOB.
16: Besides a fireworks display that lit up the harbor for 10 minutes, he froze the CN Tower. And what I mean by that is he made it look, over the course of a few minutes, like the entire tower was becoming ice, in honor of Iceman. And look, a lot of us have paid attention to the light show that they added to the CN Tower maybe 10, 15 years ago, made it a little more interesting to look at, especially at night. But this was different. According to Drake's team, the total light output was, I don't know what this means, but it sounds like a lot, 2,572,000 lumens with 138,240,000 pixels. The team used 11 media servers, which were synced over air fiber. This was a big, big deal. And all in honor of this massive global launch of his 3 albums, 43 new tracks on Iceman, Maid of Honor, and Habibti. I have not heard much of the album except for what you just heard underneath the dulcet tones of Ben Mulrooney. But it needs to be said that name a star, a much-loved Canadian star who achieved anything remotely close to the level of global fame that Drake has achieved. Heck, one-tenth of it. One-tenth of his fame. And ask yourself, how much time did that person stay in Toronto after they became famous? This guy built a multi-million dollar home. He's got businesses here. His entire team, from what I know, is from Toronto. And he's constantly either singing the praises of this place or spending time here highlighting this city, which for people like me, we rail against how we're falling behind in terms of services. He allows the world to see it as cool. And I was watching some of the excitement around the release, and I saw kids of every color and creed. White, yellow, brown, black, purple, pink, polka dot, all of whom were excited about this. All of them united in their appreciation of this hometown hero. And when he does that, people come here. And when he does that, people are curious about here. And when he does that, money flows here. The return on investment that Toronto has gotten because this guy decided to plant his flag in Toronto, not because we did, I don't think because we did anything, but because I think this is how he's built, he's the gift that keeps on giving. You may not know his music, and if you know it, you may not like his music. That is not germane to this conversation. What is germane is he is the engine of a particular type of excitement that does not come from the opening of an LRT. It does not come from the announcement of FIFA. It does not come from the announcement of the FIFA Fan Fest or the Blue. This is one individual being the embodiment of an aspect of this city that people from around the world want to gravitate to. And so our thanks must go to him. It must. It must. He puts us on the map for all sorts of reasons that nobody else can. And he does so, I think, just because he loves this city. He certainly doesn't do it because his property taxes is at a level that makes him think he's getting value for that. Certainly not because downtown is hitting it out of the park every day. He does it because this is where he's from. This is his hometown. This is the place that he calls home. And so to Drake, I genuinely say thank you. But let's talk about the music for a second. Three albums, 43 songs. I've never heard of that before. You know, Greg Brady on 640 Toronto this morning was talking about plenty of musicians have dropped double albums. I remember when Use Your Illusion 1 and 2 from Guns N' Roses dropped, and that was mind-blowing. Mind-blowing. Three albums is a big deal. So, yeah, Iceman, Maid of Honor, and Habibti. Dropped them at midnight. Some of the guests across those 43 tracks, 21 Savage, Future, someone named Sexy Red, another person named Molly Santana. Again, this is not music for me, but it doesn't matter. Apparently, there is sound diversity here. So Maid of Honor pivots toward club sounds, something called ghetto tech, footwork. Christ, I'm old. Reminiscent of Deep House. And Kendrick Lamar nods. Apparently on the Iceman track, Too Hard for the Radio, Drake unleashes a West Coast style banger that directly references Kendrick and his producer, DJ Mustard. He's prolific. He is prolific in the music that he releases, and he is constant in his appreciation of his fans and his fans' appreciation of him. He, in the music video for the track, Make Them Remember, that's when he was shown inside Toronto City Hall. And he wore the mayor's chain of office. Mayor Olivia Chow actually confirmed that he borrowed the office for the video shoot. He left her a thank you note. And again, when he does these things, there are some people who get their back up and they say, oh, he's showing disrespect. He's not showing disrespect. He is absolutely respectful, which is why he does these things. He doesn't have to do a video shoot. He could do a video shoot from his basement and he'd get the same level of interest from his fans. He chooses to do it because, again, this is his city. The launch live stream, by the way, included cameos from Shane Gillis, most recently of the roast of Kevin Hart. A bunch of influencers. Drake's son Adonis was in on it. And a tip of the hat, Joy, what did you think of all that?
17: About
16: the launch, the worldwide launch, the Toronto takeover.
17: It was a very good one, and especially the amazing marketing specialist what Drake is. He has made sure that he has used every single trick in his book with the ice, putting it down in downtown, with the CN Tower, with the fireworks, every single thing.
16: That explosion a few weeks ago
17: exactly.
16: As well. Good on him. But meanwhile, we got a lot of stories we're going to talk about today. I think one of them that is going to come up a little bit later is in an effort to erase our history, and that's how I qualify and I characterize it. A school in Waterloo decided that they wanted people to feel safe, and so they decided to rename the high school from Sir John A. McDonald High to something useless. I don't understand how the name of a school makes someone feel unsafe. I think it's an overused expression. It's a crutch and it's a weapon. But anyway, gone is Sir John A. McDonald High, and in comes a name that is meaningless to everybody, sort of like Sankofa Square. And one of the students there thought to himself, huh, well, this must have cost something. And so this student filed a Freedom of Information Act request to find out how much it cost. And he found out that to do this renaming, it cost him the school $175,000. And he dug into why it cost that much. And he expressed skepticism that money, the end result, did anything to make the learning experience any better. We're talking to that young man a little bit later today. But coming up, what happens when someone in Canada believes they were passed over for a job promotion because of their skin color? We're going to unpack this very real and concerning story next.
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19: 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I'm Christian O'Mell, and tomorrow night, our courtside coverage gets underway with the pregame show at 6:30. 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
2: 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Yellow-coated wind warning is in place for southwestern Manitoba from the edge of Winnipeg to the Saskatchewan border. Today, cloudy, 30% chance of showers, wind 50, gusting to 70, blowing dust at times and a high of 20. Tonight, partly cloudy, 30% chance of showers, northwest wind 40, gusting to 60. Calming in the evening and a low of 4. Tomorrow, a mix of sun and cloud and a high of 12. Sunday, periods of rain and a high of 10. Monday, showers and a high of 8. Right now, 16 at 680 CJOB.
16: I stand by that. This next story isn't about the judicial system per se. It is about, I think, the nonsense of the BC Human Rights Tribunal, which is not a court in the strictest sense. It's a quasi-judicial administrative body that rules on human rights violations. And this story bubbled up to the to my attention a few days ago when a professor, Josh Gordon, found himself feeling like his rights were violated for his political perspective. And you would be it would not be a hot take to assume that he's a conservative or he was pushing back against the idea of systemic racism within certain institutions. And when he didn't get the tenured position that he was up for, he brought it before the BC Human Rights Tribunal, which, and here is the kicker, they refused to even hear his complaint because they said that his views, his beliefs, were not recognized as a political view protected under the human rights law. In other words, the way I'm interpreting it is conservatism is not a protected political belief under the human rights laws of British Columbia. They could, it's within their rights to dispute my interpretation. That's how I'm reading it. And so we'll delve more into this story as we continue this conversation. But I'd like to invite into the conversation Christopher Dummett. He's a historian. He served as an expert witness in this case. Mr. Dummett, thank you for being here.
3: Thanks for having me.
16: So did I get anything wrong off the top there?
3: Well, I think what would make it more interesting is all the details.
16: Yes, please. Add away. Please add away.
3: Yeah. So Josh Gordon was a person who was working on a series of part-time contracts at Simon Fraser University, had excellent teaching evaluations, quite a good scholarly range. And then a full-time position came up in the department for which he could apply.
16: Yeah.
3: No, he wasn't guaranteed the job by any means, and there's nothing to say that anyone in that particular situation would get the job, although he was certainly had a pretty strong chance. What was unique about his case is that it happened in sort of 2020, 2021, in the midst of all the kind of the really political turmoil around George Floyd and the kind of Graves controversies in Canada, and there was a lot of tension in the department leading up to this. And he had let it kind of be publicly known that he kind of questioned some of the things that were being done in the department, the way that other members of the department and the university were responding to this. What's really striking is that Gordon is not really a conservative. I would sort of position him as much more of a centrist figure,
16: yeah.
3: but he did question certain notions, in particular, the idea that Simon Fraser and his unit within that was systemically racist. He wanted sort of evidence and proof for that. He thought,
16: God forbid we have evidence on claims that are as significant as systemic racism.
3: Yeah. And anyway, there was a series of other similar things. But what that meant is that when the position came up, it was clearly known in the department that he was offside on certain kinds of ways of thinking. And what's interesting is in the BC Human Rights Tribunal, in hearing this case, when the tribunal member gave a report, what she doesn't dispute, and actually she agrees with, is that in the process of the hiring, that a small group of professors in the department organized to ensure he did not get the job. And they did so, and again, the tribunal acknowledges this, they did so specifically because they did not agree with his viewpoints or his commitment to EDI and similar kinds of initiatives.
16: So they created essentially some hoops to jump through that he was incapable of jumping through as a cis white male, correct?
3: That's right. There was specific procedures put in place, like a certain number. If I'm remembering this correctly, it was said that if up to five members of the department did not like a single candidate, ranked one candidate last, they got this special provision put in that person would not be hired. And it just happened that there were five members who were all organizing against his candidacy. And he was not hired. So even the BC Human Rights Tribunal admits that there was a kind of concerted campaign to ensure he didn't get the job. And it was done primarily based on his beliefs about EDI.
16: So if this had been flipped, if this had been a different race, if it hadn't been DEI or something else, this would have flown through the BC Human Rights Tribunal, right? And my sense here, and tell me if I'm wrong, is that Josh. You don't know what ruling you're going to get from a tribunal, but at the very least, you're expecting a hearing, and he didn't even get a hearing.
3: Yeah, I mean, he didn't even get a hearing, and, you know, BC is somewhat unique in protecting political belief. It was put in by the NDP government in the early 70s, I think. So I think he thought that this was clearly a political belief and that he could hopefully get a hearing. And as I say, what's really interesting, this is what you were pointing out, is that the ruling, as far as I can make sense of it, it goes to say that even though there was much debate about his ideas about EDI, that this doesn't, according to this tribunal member's interpretation, count as a political belief under the Act, which, I mean, it's hard to read that. It's hard to imagine that if a ruling was done by a group of tribunal members and they were politically diverse, including people on the center of the political spectrum, yep, and conservatives, it's hard to imagine a similar group coming to that assessment. You have to imagine, and again, I might be wrong, but you have to imagine the reason this person can say that is because they are themselves a kind of, you know, very much a left-wing activist themselves.
16: Christopher, I've been warning from my little position here behind this microphone in Toronto, I've been warning British Columbia, specifically warning the leftist activists there, you got to cool your jets on some of this stuff. Like the queering of the natural world and taking kids out into the forest and teaching them that clouds are proof of gender fluidity. This is the type of thing that organizes, mobilizes, and crystallizes opposition in a way that other things don't. This to me is, and it feels to me that the Conservative Party in British Columbia is becoming, it feels like it's becoming harder nose than it might have been a few years ago. And it feels to me that if this sort of shenanigans keeps going on and they one day take power, the left is not going to like the results of what happens. They're not going to like the reaction to this sort of hardline position of ideologues on the left. Is that a fair assessment?
3: I mean, that's what I would be worried about. I don't think a good response to repression from one side is repression from the other.
16: I'm not celebrating it. I'm warning against it.
3: Yeah, I think that's true. But what's worrisome about this is that this ruling, if it holds up, and there's a chance that it might not. But, you know, essentially, universities across the country, not just in British Columbia, have worked in as actual job criteria across the country universities, a kind of a commitment to EDI. Now, I don't mean, you know, that universities want to hire a diverse range of candidates. That I think will be quite one thing altogether. But they've worked into the job requirement, not scholarly excellence, not teaching excellence, but that someone have a particular commitment to EDI and decolonization. And what Josh was coming up against was that, you know, this clearly was a form of political discrimination. It clearly was so in his case. Yeah. And what's worrisome is that even in British Columbia, which has a protection against political discrimination, the system isn't protecting those who disagree with that kind of political orthodoxy.
16: I got to wonder, and we don't have a lot of time left, but I got to wonder whether there is going to be some sort of legal challenge to the broader university community across this country, which receives federal funds. And, you know, federal funds paid for by people with disparate political views. And if this is the orthodoxy across, you know, generally and broadly across the academic community in our universities that are paid for significantly through tax dollars, I got to wonder whether somebody's going to mount a legal challenge and say, hey, enough's enough.
3: Well, you know, I can't emphasize enough how much, as far as I could tell, Josh Gordon in this case was a very good professor, a really kind of moderate figure, not a kind of extremist by any you know, sense of the imagination. So this kind of figure, this kind of person is being clearly discriminated against in the hiring process, whether the Human Rights Tribunal one to admit it counts as political discrimination. It clearly was discriminated against because of his beliefs about this topic. It's clear that something has to be done to change the system.
16: And that's the irony here. If they ascribe sort of radicalism to somebody that you are identifying as a centrist, radicals will then rally around that centrist and they will hold him up as an example for why they need to take over, and then all bets are off. Thank you very much for joining us, Christopher Dummett. I appreciate it. I hope you have a great long weekend.
3: You too.
16: Coming up, we open our phone lines and go to you because our politicians, our hiring managers, our university institutions, they think this is what you want. They think this is what you deserve. They believe the Canadians are behind this type of policy. So I'm going to ask you, are you? That's next.
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11: Global news at 2:30. I'm Aaron Streeter. Winnipeg police came across a high school student playing a popular water pistol game as they were investigating a case involving real guns this week. General patrol officers, the drone units, Air One, and the canine unit, as well as the tactical support team, flooded the West End Tuesday morning after receiving a number of reports about shots being fired. Constable Claude Chansey says they found a teenager with a water pistol who just so happened to be in the area playing the senior assassin game that's trending on social media.
27: Because shots were fired earlier in that morning, they were obviously on heightened alert, and shell casings were eventually found that confirmed that those were in fact shootings. That's when they encountered that individual with the water gun.
11: Chansey says that real guns can now be made to look like water pistols, and because of that, police have to treat anything that looks like any sort of gun as if it's real. The student complied with police and wasn't hurt. Later that night, two 17-year-old boys were arrested and are now facing a variety of charges. Meantime, a suspect is behind bars in what police are calling a case of intimate partner violence that left a 32-year-old woman dead. Shamattawa RCMP say the woman had gone to a safe place on Wednesday, but that suspect later found her there and she was assaulted. The woman was airlifted to Winnipeg for medical care, but she later died of her injuries. A 27-year-old man has since been charged with manslaughter and remains in custody.
6: And hundreds of Manitobans will likely have to reschedule their cardiology appointments as staff at the Manitoba Clinic prepare to go on strike. The Manitoba Association of Healthcare Professionals rejecting the latest offer from their employer, WELL Health. Union President Jason Linklater says wages are a top concern.
12: We're hopeful that the employer comes to their senses and pays these people the same as in the public system.
6: The union says that the staff, cardiologists, technologists, and technicians perform as many as 180 tests every day. They're poised to walk off the job on Monday. However, Linklater says that even though they do the same thing as people in the public sector, he says they get paid 35% to 45% less than their colleagues. Global News time is 2:32. News on the hour, on the half, and when it breaks on 680 CJOB.
16: All right, the phone lines are open, 416-870-6400. That's 416-870-6400 or 1-888-225-TALK. In our previous segment, we were talking about the BC Human Rights Tribunal that refused to hear the complaint of an educator who felt that he had been discriminated against because he wanted some evidence that Simon Fraser University, where he worked, displayed and was rife with systemic racism. When a job opened up, a tenured position opened up, the school, which has been acknowledged by the tribunal, the school made it all but impossible for this guy to get to be in contention for that job. He ultimately didn't get the job. But then the BC Human Rights Tribunal refused to even hear his complaint, stating that his perspective did not amount to a political belief and therefore was not protected, and therefore the BC Human Rights Tribunal did not have standing to judge in that case. So it's insult to injury. And I want to hear from you, 416-870-6400 or 1-888-225-TALK. You pay your taxes. Some of your taxes go to keeping our universities and our colleges running. How do you feel that there is a very specific political orthodoxy that you may not agree with, that that has a worldview that not only, by the way, it's fine if people believe that, but to suppress anyone with a dissenting view? I'm not one to throw the word fascism around. This guy, he's got a dusting of fascism there. If you disagree, you're out. If you disagree, you're marginalized. Toe the party line or get out. There is no place for you in an academic setting. To me, what is so obscene about this is the arena in which this suppression is happening. Academia is supposed to be where open and free discourse reigns supreme, where the violent collision of ideas in the public space, in the public sphere, furthers the intellectual exercise and the intellectual enterprise. Like, I have a belief. I'm going to put it out there. Somebody with a different belief is going to come out and they're going to challenge me. I am either going to reign supreme because I'm going to beat them with my ideas, or I'm not. And if I don't win, I'm going to take what I learned from that debate and I'm going to go back and I'm either going to decide, you know what, I was dead wrong on that, or I didn't do my research, or I have more work to do on this because I still believe this. And I'm going to keep fighting for my ideas until either I win or I give up, but I should be free to fight for my ideas. And this notion that we are subsidizing a culture of intellectual suppression, which is then furthered by a quasi-judicial administrative body like the BC Human Rights Commission Tribunal that says, yeah, you don't have standing here, go away. This is a recipe for disaster for the left in British Columbia. Like, generally, for academia, your day of reckoning will come. It will come. As certain as the tides, Your day of reckoning will come. You have been coasting on a lackadaisical public that has had too much on their plate to focus on this. But mark my words, one day somebody is going to come in, a leader will come in and will harness the frustration of the people, and they will come for you, and your day will come, because academic freedom is essential to democracy. Let's go to Kevin in Toronto. Kevin, welcome.
13: Hey, Ben, how are you?
16: I'm well, thank you.
13: Yeah, listen, it reminds me a lot about the issues that we've been dealing a lot here in Toronto with harm reduction.
16: Yeah.
13: As you know, as an MP, I fought that a lot. And just because I didn't
16: want... Oh, wait, hold on. Is this Kevin Vaughn?
13: Yeah.
16: Oh, it just said Kevin here. I was like, great, I got a Kevin from Toronto. Kevin, welcome. Thank you.
13: No, thank you. Listen, you brought up the point that, by these ideologues taking it so far, they're radicalizing centrists.
16: Yeah.
13: It reminded me of when we were fighting for the fact that we just don't want kids to be exposed to hard drugs.
16: Yeah.
13: And what was I accused of? Oh, I want these people to die. Oh, I don't care about them.
16: Yeah.
13: And they dehumanize me. And they're calling me far right. And I was like, is this a far right position? And after a while, you get called it enough. You're like, okay, am I far right?
16: Yeah.
13: Whatever. If it means protecting our kids and my daughter from hard drugs, then I guess I'm far right. And I think that's a real problem and a risk for them.
16: It absolutely is. And it's happening on all sorts of fronts. I said a long time ago, if sort of the woke agenda, if the radical left agenda, if there's a war going on, and in America, it looks like the tide is turning more or less. But in Canada, it feels like if there is a last stand for that agenda, it will happen here in Canada. It is, to me, as strong as it's ever been, as pervasive as it's ever been. People, I believe, are waking up. But yeah, I agree. There, you are taking centrist positions, demonizing them to the point that I don't believe I'm being radicalized. But there are people to my right who will look at that and they will pick up the baton and they will take up the cause of a centrist and they will run with that. And I have been warning against it for the lefties in British Columbia specifically, Kevin, saying you are going to wake up to a mobilized right that will have no time for you. I could absolutely see a future where a Conservative Party of British Columbia wins a majority in the next election. And you know what the first thing is going to go? The BC Human Rights Tribunal. Gone.
13: Mm.
16: Gone.
13: Yeah.
16: Goodbye. You've proven that you are useless. You've proven that you're more concerned with social engineering than justice. You've proven that you have blinders on when it comes to people that you disagree with. Gone. And stuff like that's going to happen. People are going to call them fascists. I was like, you know what? You could have stopped the fascists. But here it is. I'm not suggesting the conservatives are fascists, but you could have had a far more reasonable opponent to your right, and you chose to radicalize them. So this is on them.
13: Yeah, because they're so uncompromising, right? So if they're not willing to admit factual things that have gone wrong, just like the incident you described in the last segment, like, listen, that what happened to that guy sounds to me like it was wrong, and I hope it's revisited. But if you're uncompromising like that, you force everyone else, not just on the other side, but in the middle, who see clearly that what's happening and what's happened is wrong, to then join the other side. And it's they're going to get whiplash when it swings back.
16: It's happening in education. It's happening in immigration. It's happening on so many different fronts that taking issue with where the country has gone and in certain ways, how far it's fallen, you say anything and you are a racist, you're a misogynist, you're a denier, you're a baby killer, you name it. The epithets that are thrown at people who have a contrary view on anything are demonized and vilified. And there's a lot of the problem is when that camp grows to a large enough group, misery loves company. And all of a sudden you're like, okay, I guess, well, there's millions of us on this side now. I guess we're all the bad guys. But at some point you're creating the method of your own demise. And so this is on them. Hey, Kevin, thanks so much for adding to the conversation. I hope you and your beautiful family have a great long weekend.
13: You too, my friend.
16: All right. Hey, coming up, we are going to speak with an exceptional grade 10 student. While other high schoolers may be trying their best for a high score on Fortnite, I'm talking to my sons right there, this student had the gumption to file a Freedom of Information request and found out something we all need to know when it comes to taxpayer money. Don't go anywhere. This is the Ben Mulrooney Show.
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3: 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A yellow-coated wind warning is in place for southwestern Manitoba from the edge of Winnipeg to the Saskatchewan border today. Cloudy, 30% chance of showers, wind 50, gusting to 70, blowing dust at times, high of 20. Tonight, partly cloudy, 30% chance of showers, wind northwest 40, gusting to 60, calming in the evening and a low of 4. Tomorrow, mix of sun and cloud and a high of 12. Sunday, periods of rain and a high of 10. Monday, showers and a high of 8. But right now, it's 16 at CJOB.
2: Cottage Country Weather.
3: For Grand Beach, today a mix of sun and cloud, 30% chance of showers, windy and a high of 19. Saturday, a mix of sun and cloud and a high of 12. Sunday, periods of rain and a high of 10. And Monday, periods of rain and a high of 8.
4: Was he a perfect man? No. Is that an idiotic question? Yes. Because no man is perfect. However, there has been a push by some people who should be smarter than this to erase him and get rid of his name on all sorts of institutions and schools. And one school in Waterloo was renamed. Most students would simply take it and move on. But one student thought this was a little curious and had some questions and filed a Freedom of Information Act to find out how much this name change cost and where the money went. So to delve into this, we're speaking now with that high schooler who I've got so many questions for him. Please welcome Ishan Chiria to the show. Ishan, welcome to the show.
5: Yeah. Hi, I'm Mr. Mulrooney. It's great to get the opportunity to speak here.
4: Thank you. So you are now in grade 10 at Laurel Heights Secondary School, as opposed to what it used to be. Okay, so so this happened, and we all know it happened, and some people support it and some people don't. Not really the point. What made you think I need to know more about the motivation as well as the cost?
5: You know, like back in 2022 when this happened, I was in grade six and it's like, and I just like, this happened and I didn't think much about it. But when I became like a, when I went in grade nine, to this school, I always wondered what the cost would be. So I asked my teachers and nobody knew what the cost was. And like this curiosity was in my mind.
4: Yeah.
5: In grade 10, I found out what a FOI was. I filed it and I found out.
4: And what did you find out? What was the cost that you found out?
5: The cost, including the provincial HSD rebates, was around $175,000.
4: $175,000 to change it from Sir John A. McDonald to Laurel Heights Secondary School. And that, I mean, so the question is, a lot of people would have, like, where did that money go? Because how does it cost $175,000 to change a couple of signs? There's more there. So what did you find out?
5: Yeah. Well, in the FOI, it's mostly replacing sports equipment or signages around the school. It's just mostly replacing stuff that already existed.
4: Yeah. And so, and that's really one of the reasons I wanted to talk to you, because what you said about that really resonated with me, which is like, this is money that could have gone to things to make the student experience better. And instead it was a cost to replace things we already had. To me, that's another way of saying this was entirely performative. Is that how you felt?
5: That's exactly how I feel. You know, at my school specifically, in schools around like Waterloo and Ontario, there's students who show up to school hungry. There's students who don't have adequate transportation to show up to school. And when the board is spending their resources on stuff like vanity projects, is what I call it, renaming a school, that's just absolutely bonkers to me.
4: And when they say things like this is an effort to further reconciliation and make everyone feel included

0: and safe. I find it absolutely nonsensical that learned adults would say that the name on the school has anything to do with how somebody feels safe or not inside that school. If the kid doesn't feel safe, it's not because of the name on the school. And if they do feel unsafe, well, then there are conversations that need to happen. But changing the name of the school at a cost like that that does not materially benefit the students is dumbfoundingly stupid.
1: Exactly. And you know, there's so many more pressing issues facing our school today. Like hate crimes, for example, especially in the GTA, but even in the Waterloo region, in our schools has gone up by a tremendous amount. And when our focus is on changing a name instead of actually stopping the actual hate, then I think that's just stupid to me. That's just really stupid.
0: What sort of reaction have you gotten from the broader, like the student community and the broader Waterloo community?
1: Well, students, mostly they come up to me and they're like, hey, cool, you talked about this. Most of them, this isn't really an issue they care about, if I'm being honest.
0: That speaks to a really important point. Most kids at that school had no idea who Sir John A. was, and it's the job of the school to teach them who he is. And exactly. It includes teaching the good, the bad, and the ugly. And if you can't do that, if your reaction as an institution of learning is to simply pretend like the guy didn't exist, then you shouldn't be in education.
1: Exactly. The only way we move on from our past is if we learn about our history, which is not what we're doing in our education system right now.
0: Did any of the teachers come to you? Did any of the administrators come to you? Has there been any reaction by them, or are they being held to account for this?
1: I just had one teacher came up to me and said he really loved me talking about this. But from what I can tell, the teachers mostly, they kind of support this because they know their money, like the money spent should be for students. I think they also agree on that.
0: Yeah.
1: I think they also agree that shouldn't be spent on stuff like this.
0: Yeah. And look, like I said, as I said earlier, I don't know if you heard it, but I had someone on yesterday who said that history is additive. You build upon the information that you have. And sometimes you reinterpret it. And, you know, as we evolve as a society and more voices are brought into the conversation, our perspective on a person can change. But to simply try to erase that person is a shortcut. It's lazy. It's intellectually dishonest. And it is disrespectful to the history of this country.
1: Exactly. And it makes me so confused when they do this, because if you actually want to help Indigenous students, how about you create support systems or actually fund education for them? Why are you spending money on changing a name? That is just very, very dumbfounded to me.
0: Yeah, I'm of the opinion, I'm sure you and I find common cause on this. Yeah. I do not respect any decision that costs the taxpayer money that doesn't have as an end goal a material benefit to whoever you're trying to help. Simply saying that it does because you've made them feel better. First of all, I don't think you ask them. I think you just decided it to make yourself feel better. But just saying it doesn't make it so. But I got to ask you, Ishan, we're coming up on the summer break. What are your summer plans? And what does a guy who in sixth grade wanted to do an investigation like this, what does that guy want to do for a living?
1: Look, me personally, I enjoy exposing government a lot. I always like. Like, I know it sounds kind of cringy here, but I enjoy holding people we elect accountable.
0: Yeah.
1: Because my future is at risk because of the decisions they make. So this summer, I guess I'm just going to keep doing that. Honestly, I'm going to keep following FOIs through the WRDSP. And hopefully next year I'll get elected a student trustee. Let's see what happens.
0: Ishan, listen, if you expose anything, if you find anything that pings on your radar, you let us know. Because I think we should be highlighting people like you, self-starters like you, people who have a very clear vision and a very clear voice and are not afraid to go up against entrenched powers and challenge sort of, just because people say it doesn't make it so. And the fact that you did this at such a young age, very, very curious to keep an eye on what you're going to do with your career. Listen, I know you say you want to hold politicians to account. People who say that sometimes go into politics, you know.
1: Maybe that's a future plan. But,
0: yeah. Well, your family must be very proud of you. And I'm very happy to talk to you. It's important because by the way, let's be very clear. Me saying this is not a ringing endorsement of every single aspect of Sir John A. Macdonald as a man or a politician. It is a recognition that history matters. It's a recognition that what has happened cannot be undone. And we have to take the good, the bad, and $175,000 to pretend like that man didn't exist didn't help anybody. And I thank you, Ishan, for highlighting it. We need more people like you. I hope you have a wonderful and restful long weekend, my friend.
1: Thank you. Thank you, you too. Thank you so much.
0: All right. When we come back, first we got to say goodbye to Edmonton. I hope you guys have a wonderful Victoria Day weekend. And coming up, we're used to teachers going on strike, transit workers going on strike, waste collectors going on strike. But we're going to find out why a city of strippers has decided to stage a walkout.
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17: Good afternoon, I'm Erin Streeter. A high school student playing a water pistol game found himself surrounded by police who are investigating actual shots fired calls in the West End area this week. Constable Stephen Spencer says on May 12th they received several reports about gunshots that were heard on Beverly, Agnes, and Toronto streets.
18: Central and North District General Patrol officers, with the assistance of the drone unit, Air One, K-9, and the tactical support team, flooded the area.
17: They found a teenager with a water pistol who just happened to be in the area playing a game of senior assassin. Police say that they have to treat even water pistols as real guns because these days there are actual guns that are made to look like water pistols. The student complied with police and was not hurt. Police did find gun shell casings and a bullet lodged inside of a Beverly Street home. Later that night, two 17-year-old boys were arrested and are now facing a list of charges. Meantime, a 32-year-old woman is dead in far northern Manitoba in what RCMP say is a case of intimate partner violence. Police in Shamattawa say that she had gone to a safe place earlier in the day on Wednesday, and that's where she was assaulted. She was flown to Winnipeg for medical care but died of her injuries. A 27-year-old man has since been charged with manslaughter and remains in police custody. Staff at the Manitoba Clinic are preparing to walk off the job next week after rejecting the latest contract offer from their employer. The Manitoba Association of Healthcare Professionals says that negotiations have stalled out, leaving strike action as the only path forward. Union President Jason Linklater says he hopes that the employer, Well Health, comes to its senses and pays its employees the same as they are in the public system.
19: There are colleagues who do work in the public system make 35 to 45% more than these people currently do. And cardiology technologists and technicians are an integral part of the system.
17: The union says that staff of cardiologists, technologists, and technicians perform as many as 180 tests every day at the clinic. A strike would mean that hundreds of patients would have to cancel or reschedule their appointments. And a new store is coming to Polo Park Mall today. Global Sarah McCarthy tells us more.
20: With the opening of Winnipeg's Uniqlo, this will be their 38th Canadian location. Retail analyst Bruce Winder says they're known to be affordable but have quality clothing pieces.
21: One of the things I think Uniqlo does different than others is they seem to really get in the community. So, and they have a whole bunch of very Winnipeg-specific events. Like they have some merch that was collab with local companies, local artists.
20: Some items feature Gunn's Bakery, Little Sister Coffee, Winnie the Pooh, and other Winnipeg-centric designs. Sarah McCarthy, Global News.
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17: A yellow-coated wind warning is in place for southwestern Manitoba from the edge of Winnipeg all the way to the Saskatchewan border. Cloudy skies this afternoon with a 30% chance of showers, wind 50 gusting to 70, blowing dust at times, high of 20. Tonight, partly cloudy, 30% chance of showers, northwest wind 40 gusting to 60, calming in the evening with a low of 4. Tomorrow, mix of sun and cloud, high of 12. Sunday, periods of rain with a high of 10. And Monday, showers with a high of 8. Right now, it is 16 degrees outside of 680 CJOB.

0: Well, in an effort to build out this country's natural resources, it looks like there is a light at the end of the pipeline. Ottawa is planning to green light an Alberta oil pipeline construction by the fall of next year, which is very good. We've heard from Danielle Smith, the premier of Alberta, saying that this is, she's been very bullish on Mark Carney, and so I defer to her on this. This is all very good news. I find it very funny that David Eby of British Columbia says he's been following along in the news. With all due respect, if I can offer you my two cents, sir, you should be at the table. I know you don't like pipelines, and I know you want to keep all this in the ground. It's coming out, buddy. It's coming out. So show up or get out of the way. But this is happening. And it's happening, and it's going to help everybody. So if this is the hill you want to die on, you've been warned. But it's not a clear path between here and massive revenue for the oil and gas sector, which then translates into myriad revenues for the federal and provincial governments, because no private proponent has been brought to the fore yet. There's no private company that says, or no one from the private sector that has said, we want to take this on. We want to invest our capital in building this out. We want our money involved in this project. And some will say, well, that's proof that the demand for oil has peaked. No, it hasn't. No, it hasn't. Here's the thing. Because this thing is going to be declared a project of national importance, it falls under the very special jurisdiction of the Building Canada Act, which designates this as a project of national interest, which means it can bypass the slow and sequential permitting process that has slowed down development for years by design. I'll say this is not by accident. This is exactly what Justin Trudeau and his ideologically driven government wanted. They wanted this all to stay in the ground, and they made sure that the regulations ensured that. The Building Canada Act, if the Liberal government deigns it a project of national interest, and I've got my issues with that, I've spoken about that at length before, but it speeds things up in a few key ways. One, automatic approvals on a lot of stuff. Single condition documents, instead of dealing with multiple consecutive reviews, all regulatory hurdles are consolidated into a single document. And there are exemptions to certain regulations. The federal cabinet has very broad discretionary power as it relates to, okay, well, we got these laws about X, Y, and Z, regulations about all these things. For example, I mean, I think that includes the tanker ban. Well, in this case, if the oil is flowing from this, the tanker ban will be lifted, for example. And it fast tracks timelines. So instead of 15 years, which is, you know, Justin Trudeau's dream, it could take 2 years for this all to happen. As you heard, the Mark Carney wants this to be approved. And he wants oil flowing by 2033, I believe, less than 10 years. That's a heck of an improvement, right? The problem is all of this is potential. Another word for that is uncertain. And capital does not like uncertainty. Capital likes to know that if they invest in something, it is happening under very stable conditions. So until these questions get answered, like how long is it going to take? What regulatory exemptions will be allowed if this pipeline goes through? Will the tanker ban be lifted? All of those things. Once you answer those questions, I am convinced a private sector proponent will reveal itself. Until then, none of them are going to take the risk. None of them are going to take the risk. And not to say the prime minister is doing anything wrong. I salute him. I commend him for pushing back on some of the ideologues in his own government and saying this is what we have to do to get the country moving. I absolutely commend him for that. Like I said, I will follow Danielle Smith's lead. If Danielle Smith, the conservative leader of that province, is bullish on Mark Carney's belief, then so too am I. But this is a hurdle that has to be taken care of in order to have that private sector proponent reveal itself. Until then, it's going to be the Alberta government pushing this forward. And nothing wrong with that right now. If they can, if there's a role for them to play solo here right now, I'm sure they'll do it, hoping that when that certainty reveals itself, the private sector capital will be eager to jump in and make money for their and get a return on their investment. That's sort of how that works. So yeah, this is good news. It's very good news, but that last mile has to be dealt with. And I think that's when you'll see the eagerness of the private sector to jump on board. And then when this stuff starts paying off, when the revenue starts showing up, when Ottawa starts bringing in billions of dollars in tax revenue, and they start fully funding all of these social programs that the left clamors for and demands as human rights, we can ask the left, are you glad that the oil and gas sector came and paid for your program? Because that's the only way this stuff gets paid for. That's the only way we get to a place where your socialist utopia is realized. It's when the capitalist agenda expresses itself by taking a risk on a massive project like this. Because you can't just, we've been printing money as long as we can. Now we actually have to make some. Our relationship with the Americans is a very interesting one, right? This Dunkin' Donuts re-entry into Canada is exciting, right? I heard a very hot take on a show I don't have a lot of time for, where somebody had a surface level interpretation of it, saying Canada is markedly different than we were before, and we are not pro-American, and we're not going to go to Dunkin' Donuts, and Tim Hortons has nothing to worry about. Nonsense. That is somebody who thought for maybe 2 seconds about that in between sips of their Starbucks coffee, right? After they went to McDonald's or they bought something off of Amazon. Right. We are not reflexively against American enterprise. We're not. We live with it. We need it. So this idea that Dunkin' Donuts is going to lose because it's an American brand, that's BS. And it should be rejected as just plain silly. And there's a very real chance that if they build this properly by hiring from within the neighborhoods where they plant a flag, they could do very, very well. But one thing is clear. One thing is clear that where we travel and how we travel, that's binary. For every day you spend in Canada, that's a day you don't spend somewhere else. And we've been voting with our wallets and with our passports since Donald Trump declared us persona non grata. And how precipitous the drop in tourism has been to the United States has been remarkable. Absolutely remarkable. We knew that travel to the U.S. was down, but nobody knew that it had cratered by 42% over the last year. That is remarkable. But the numbers are quite stark as well. Trips to San Francisco, New York, Ann Arbor, Grand Rapids, Boston, Florida cities like Panama City, Orlando, Cape Coral, Miami, Naples, all of those fell by 50% or more. A full third of all of the tourists that go to Las Vegas in a year are Canadian, and most of that is dried up. This is hurting those cities. This is hurting those states. And this is one of those places where it is clear, because we can make that choice. It's a crystal clear choice. We're not going to go there until you start treating us like the friends that we are. Coffee is a completely different beast. All right. If I told you there's a job where workers earn no salary and, in fact, must pay their boss to be there, you probably wouldn't believe me. But that job does exist. And we'll speak with someone who was in the industry and now studies the industry next.
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5: 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Yellow-coated wind warning is in place for southwestern Manitoba from the edge of Winnipeg to the Saskatchewan border. Today, cloudy, 30% chance of showers, wind 50, gusting to 70, blowing dust at times, high of 20. Tonight, partly cloudy, 30% chance of showers, northwest wind 40, gusting to 60, calming in the evening and a low of 4. Tomorrow, mix of sun and cloud and a high of 12. Sunday, periods of rain, high of 10. Monday, showers and a high of 8. But right now, it is 16 at 680 CJOB.
6: We can shift. Just by reading about it, just by living with it, just by sitting with it. And when the first headline popped up that Montreal strippers are planning to walk off the job during Formula One weekend, that elicited a chuckle, more than a chuckle in me. I was like, that's the most Montreal story I've ever heard. And, you know, and I joked about it. But then yesterday in talking about it with Joy over here, I realize it's a serious story for those who are in that industry. Their complaints are real. Their grievances are real. And what they're demanding and or asking for should be granted to anybody who puts in a hard day's work, whether you agree with the work or not. And this strike is seen as an attempt to secure better working conditions. I did not know that in Montreal, most strip club dancers aren't paid a salary. Instead, they rely pretty much on tips, and they're often required. And this is another thing. They have to shell out their own money for the privilege of dancing. It's bar service fee. One Montreal stripper said, and maybe I should call her a dancer, said she'll pay anywhere from $40 to $100 per night to dance. And sometimes she earns less in tips than she pays at the club. And then, look, I'm a red-blooded Canadian. I've been to plenty of strip clubs. The high heels that a lot of them wear, you can roll your ankle. You can really hurt yourself. There's a lot of physical stress that comes from that. The strip clubs can be loud. You can have damage to your eardrums. And there's no protections that they have. And so, yes, there is an element of this is a very Montreal story. But there's also behind it, if you peel away the parts of it that make you smile, it's a real story of workers being in a really difficult position and exerting their agency to improve their lives. Yeah, some of the stories that I've been reading are just, I mean, they're sad. They're sad that these women who work hard in their profession are treated in this way. I literally had no idea. I had no idea that they worked for tips. I assumed that there was some sort of contract with the club. I just assumed that. I had no idea what it was. The hours have got to be terrible. You're working nights, which means you really don't have much of a life. And the fact that you have to pay these places for the privilege of dancing is a terrible position to put these women in. Terrible. Apparently, they haven't always worked without a salary. There used to be an hourly wage back in the industry for almost 20 years, a base salary that existed, and those protections seem to be gone now. So we're waiting for our guest to join us, but because until then, we'll just keep chatting about this, or maybe I'll open the I can't open the phone lines right now. They're no longer treated as employees, and because of that, they get no protections in any way. And you don't experience, they say, without pay, it messes with your identity. If you're not being paid, you don't, the value that you are bringing to whatever you're doing, it's harder to put your finger on it. One woman said, you don't experience yourself as a legitimate worker. You're kind of invisible. And so, listen, I think these women have some leverage. I think these women have leverage on F1 weekend, which is earlier than when I remember it. Back in the day, F1 weekend was Canada Day weekend, and now it's May 23rd weekend. So it'd be very, very interesting. Now our guest has joined us. So please welcome to the show Francine Tremblay, PhD in sociology and anthropology at Concordia University, who, by the way, has some firsthand experience of what we're talking about. Francine, welcome to the show.
7: No, well, thank you for. I mean, this is. I think I'm very popular these days. I wonder why.
6: Well, I was speaking about this prior to you joining us, saying, my initial reaction when I heard the headline was to chuckle. I said, this is the most Montreal story we could possibly be talking about. But in reading about it, I realized how serious this is. I did not know it. I don't think many people know. The fact that there is no base salary, there are no protections, there's nothing that these women have that allows them to, I don't know, feel satisfaction in the hard work that they do, or feel protected or valued.
7: And that's what to get paid for something, and what's happening since I would. Let's say I left the industry around, the end of 1988. I never worked a day in my life without having a salary.
6: So what happened? What happened to the system that one day the province just woke up and said, yeah, you're not salaried employees anymore? How did that happen?
7: I really don't know how they got to this point, but I know that there's one. Okay, first of all, not all women were, laboring in the sex industry want the salary. They feel more independent. They go in, they come in, they don't come in, they make their shift. However, many of them, as you can see for the strike, so I read everything about it, many of them right now, 2026, want a salary, want to be protected. And with the salary, of course, comes unemployment, the CSST.
6: Yeah.
7: Every legitimate, things that come with it, rights, I should say, legitimate rights, and it comes with it.
6: Yeah.
7: And also it gives you the legitimacy that you feel about your work, well, that, like you said.
6: Yeah, and that's I think that's really important, this idea that, you know, take the work out, because some people, as soon as they hear this, they'll immediately dismiss it. Take that out. If you don't have a salary, if you don't have protections, if you don't have some sort of legal framework that recognizes that what you do comes with a remuneration and protections, then it's really hard for you to wrap, to create an identity around that that you can be proud of.
7: And definitely to feel that you are to actually have your own self-perception that you are working.
6: Yeah. Yeah. So the strike is planned. And I honestly think, I think these women have planned it well, because there's a certain type of person who,
7: the
6: F1, I mean, it's the perfect time. It's one of the most profitable weekends for the city. People, big spenders from around the world come to F1. This is not people showing up for a hockey game. This is people who show up with a lot of cash to drop.
7: An entire week, right?
6: So this is a big, big deal. So they've picked their spot. How do you think it, how is it, do you know how it's been received by the employers or by the government?
7: I have no clue on. What I have an idea of is, my understanding is that they approach some unions and it's very mixed. Some are really cold to the idea. Some think about it. But, you know, I mean, the entire idea of legitimizing, decriminalizing the industry entirely, it makes most people uncomfortable. It's a discussion, a dialogue that it's almost impossible to have and stay, you know, like calm, be able to exchange. It makes everyone uneasy. I mean, it's so difficult still in 2026. I don't understand. You will see in Montreal newspaper in a couple of weeks or maybe this week, all the article on trafficking, drug use, victims. You will see them all.
6: Yeah.
7: So the general, the public who never studied, who has very little clue of the industry, of course they will, oh no, we cannot have this. This is linked to criminal. This is linked to organized crime. And all these poor women are, we always fall into the same pit.
6: But don't you find, I mean, we're going to have to leave it here, Madame Tremblay, yes. But don't you feel that the best way to push back against those things is to bring order and regulation and the defense of these women by way of regulation and legislation and legal protections? You want to push back against the criminality? Bring in the law. Bring in the law and defend these women. Madame Tremblay, je vous remercie énormément.
7: Avec plaisir.
6: All right, we're going to take a quick break. Fridays are for fun, frivolity, but first, some fireworks. Things inevitably ignite when we welcome our Friday political panel. Got to talk to you about it.
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10: Global News at 3:30, I'm Aaron Strader. a high school student playing a game with a water pistol found himself in the middle of an actual gun crime scene in the West End, surrounded by police. Police receiving a number of reports about shots being fired on Beverly, Agnes, and Toronto streets back on Tuesday. General patrol officers, the drone units, the Air One chopper, the K-9 unit, and the tactical support team flooded the area and found gun shell casings. They also found a teenager armed with a water pistol who just happened to be in the area playing a senior assassin game, which is trending on social media. Constable Claude Chansey says that it used to be that some water pistols were made to look like real guns, but now the opposite is also true.
11: There are real guns that look like toys, that are being made to look like toys. So for us, we can't assume that a gun is a water gun. We have to treat it as a firearm.
10: The student complied with police and wasn't hurt. Later that night, two 17-year-old boys were arrested and now face a variety of charges. Meantime, a man is dead after his ATV rolled over in the arm of Alexander east of Lake Winnipeg. Powerview RCMP called to the scene Thursday afternoon. They found a 36-year-old man from Saugeen First Nation in a ditch next to the ATV. He was pronounced dead at the scene. Police say that alcohol is not believed to have been a factor, but they do say that he was not wearing a helmet at the time of the crash. And rural Manitoba communities are getting a multi-million dollar upgrade to their internet infrastructure thanks to a new investment from the federal government. Global's Sarah McCarthy has the details.
12: More than $61 million has been set aside for high-speed internet programs across 11 rural communities. The government says those programs will provide better services to 2,300 households, the most of which are in Indigenous communities. An extra $2 million will go towards improving transit in a few communities, including the purchase of a new bus in Arborg. Sarah McCarthy, Global News.
10: Global News time is 3:32. 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
13: Good afternoon with your traffic. I'm Devils. Just a few quick reminders that we have multiple lanes closed in both directions on Lajamodia from Reindeers to Chief Beguis because of ongoing construction. Jesse is also closed in both directions from Osborne to Pemina due to ongoing work. Southbound Keniston is starting to back up from Sterling Line to Lindenwood. You can expect a slowdown on westbound Concordia approaching Luelda, and southbound Osborne is also moving slow headed to Confusion Corner. 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That's 680 CJOB traffic.
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6: Well, it has been a whirlwind of health issues this week for me. Started the week, I got nicked by something that turned into something full blown that laid me out on Tuesday. And then by Wednesday, I was back here. And then I woke up, and yesterday was okay. And then I woke up today, and it decided to fight back. And now it's living in my head, which I'm sure you can hear. So all the more reason that I'm grateful to be joined by two people who are going to share the microphone with me for our Friday political panel. Please welcome Chris Chapin, Managing Principal at Upstream Strategy, and Mark Norris, former Alberta Minister of Economic Development under Ralph Klein. Guys, welcome. Happy Friday. And in case I don't get to say it at the end, I hope you guys have a great long weekend.
14: Thanks, Ben. And you sound great. Who are you kidding?
15: Sounds good to me. Yeah.
6: All right, Mark, I want to start with you because our first two stories are about Alberta. And there is a push for a referendum on separation that is slated for the next few months. And an Alberta judge quashed it, saying that the province they didn't do their due diligence as it relates to consulting in good faith with First Nations. Danielle Smith, who is an avowed federalist, says she rejects it and she's going to appeal this. And there are some people out there who say that she's playing footsie with separatists. I don't see it that way. How do you see it?
15: I don't see it that way at all, Ben. And I'd like to point out that the judge that you referenced is actually a federally appointed judge from New Brunswick. So the story continues to take twists and turns. But at the end of the day, they did fail to consult with First Nations prior. Their interpretation of the law was we can ask the First Nations if the petition goes through. But at the end of the day, 300,000 people showed up and said, we want to have it. It's getting to the point now where it's testing Danielle's leadership, because the opposition is making a good case to say, you could probably stop this with strong leadership, but you're not. And so it's taking on a life of its own. I do not believe Albertans are separatists at heart, Ben, but I do believe they've watched Quebec successfully extract better negotiation from the feds. And I think that's really what this is mostly about. And to not have their voice heard, it's starting to ramp up more, not less.
6: Yeah, and listen, I've said it before, I'll say it again. If I need to, I will pay my own way to Alberta. I'll go town to town making a case for a strong Alberta within a strong Canada. I'll do that myself on my own dime. That's how much I believe in Alberta being part of Canada. That being said, there is a large number of people that want to have this debate. It's a democratic expression. And I don't know enough about the law, but it seems that the argument is fails a pretty basic test, which is there's nothing binding about this question. Therefore, it doesn't have to trigger any sort of negotiation or consent or conversation with First Nations. If they win this debate, if they win this referendum and it triggers some sort of negotiation that would then change Alberta's relationship with Canada, that absolutely requires a consent or conversation with First Nations. And so, and not for nothing, Chris, but we're living in a time of either judicial overreach or judicial ham-handedness. And somebody's got to, it's like when a dog misbehaves, you got to roll up the newspaper and smack him on the nose. And that's what I feel this is.
14: Yeah, I couldn't agree more, Ben. We are certainly living in a time of, you know, in my lifetime of, you know, judicial activism. And there's some history on this file. You know, the Danielle Smith's government, you know, rejigged the legislation when they thought they were going to get a bad ruling on it previously, and kind of buried what was going to be a King's Bench ruling on this in the first place. And it's just spurred on this judge to take this position. And I think the dumbest part of it all is, because I completely agree, I think, you know, all they were doing is, can we ask the question? Yeah. Not, you know, is this going to become the official policy? And two, anybody with a pulse knew that they're going to get smoked in the referendum. Like, yeah, the math and the polling just does not come anywhere close to, yeah, it. But then you take those 300,000 people who took the time to sign a petition to ask for this referendum, and you basically spit in their face,
6: yeah,
14: and say, we're going to use just, you know, a judicial ruling to shut you down on something that, you know, across the country, there are substantial concerns about what exactly duty to consult means. And it's touching every single sector of our economy at this point, and there are a lot of questions about what that means. But just at the core element of, like, you know, this secession movement, to do that and use this as your way of kind of, I see this as nothing more than just pushing back and trying to punch Danielle in the face from the judges.
6: Yeah, well,
14: I think you've made the situation worse.
6: I think they've made the situation worse, absolutely. Somebody on Twitter pointed this out humorously, but I do think that the knock-on effect could be nefarious for the, you know, those who want to remain in Canada. I don't think there's a snowball's chance in hell that it would ever pass. However, if one of your issues somebody wants to leave Confederation is you are tired of the endless regulatory back and forth, multiple layers of government, everything's slow and you never get your way. And all of a sudden, a reaction to you saying you want to express democratically that desire to leave, a judge comes in and says you haven't done enough consultation. That proves your point.
15: Like, yep. If I can jump in, there's one other factor that people are overlooking. In Alberta, we love being Canadians. I'm a very proud Canadian. However, we're all aware of the freight that we've been paying for a long, long time. And so, you know, with some bill, he who pays the piper calls the tune, as they say. So it's multi-layering now. And Chris is right. What that decision did is just amp them up. And so I went to one of the meetings on the ground here, Ben, and it's a lot of old people, it's a lot of anger. So it's not a very hope-based thing. However, over the course of the winter, cold winter, 300,000 people signed up, and now they're even more amped up to say, okay, well, that's enough, right?
6: Yeah.
15: And so Danielle's got herself in a bit of a bind, and it's going to be interesting to watch, because she's either going to appease or put it on the referendum or both, and you can't do that. It doesn't work.
6: But isn't one of the elements here, like, look, if people are frustrated and this is an exercise to help relieve that frustration, win, lose, or draw, and I suspect they will lose. Isn't that, like, part of me thinks, like, you kind of just have to let this process happen. It's like, 100%. You know, if people are frustrated, they say go into the woods and scream. Feels like this is a democratic expression of that. It's a whole bunch of people going into the woods and screaming. And then the Federalists can say, did you get it out of your system? Okay, can we get back to work? And I'm not trying to minimize what they feel. I'm actually trying to say, use the tools that you have. I don't think you're going to win. If I did think you were going to win, I would come there and I would fight for the Canadian side. But if you lose, we all have to get back to work. And it feels to me like that's what's going on here, Chris.
14: Absolutely it is, Ben. And I think it's something that there are a lot of criticisms that often gets directed to the courts or Ottawa about this very thing, is these people just want to have their voice heard, right? And I'm not going to sit here and, you know, compare it to like the convoy in Ottawa, but it's let them speak, you know, let them speak and let them lose. But like the more you try to just impose your will on this through these, you know, these democratic opportunities, you piss them off more and you alienate people more and more and more. Yeah. And I mean, we've seen this south of the border. That's how you wind up with the second Trump term.
6: Yeah. No.
14: You know, if you keep telling people they're just wrong and that you know better than them.
6: Yeah.
14: Well, I remember being a kid too, and when my mom would do that to me, I'd disagree with her, and it'd spur me on to be, you know, even more rebellious. And that's exactly what I think we found ourselves in now, is that's what this is. There are people that aren't saying that, like, they don't want it to go a vote. They're trying to tell these folks, those 300,000 people, that they're wrong.
6: Yeah.
14: And that they're almost not even entitled to the opportunity to vote, even though it's the citizen, whatever the act is in Alberta's called. It's all, you know, it is the law in Alberta that you can bring forward a referendum. There's just too many people that say, oh, that's too bad. We don't think you should be able to debate that.
6: And that's the biggest problem. Right now, you have 300,000 people willing to work within the system. If the system says you're not allowed doing that, there's a risk, no matter how small, that some of them are going to decide that in order to get what they want, they have to go outside the system. And that's when you can't control them. So I'm not suggesting that's going to happen, but it is a risk. We're going to continue our conversation about Alberta after the break, because there could be a pipeline at the end of the tunnel. That's coming up next.
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0: pipeline, carbon taxes, and politics. Details of the Carney-Smith deal coming up on the news at 4 and on Crosstalk featuring Loren McNabb at 6. Beer sales on the decline. Winnipeg's fire paramedics on the impact of the wind, the landmark Supreme Court ruling, and what it means to relationship breakups. This is 680 CJOB.
1: Things are getting busier this Friday afternoon. We do have delays of 8 minutes on northbound Archibald headed to Nerin. Southbound Keniston also has an 8 minute slowdown from Sterling Line to Lindenwood. There is some heavy traffic on eastbound Nerin approaching La Jemodiere. If you're traveling northbound on King Edward, expect a slowdown near Logan. And over on northbound La Jemodiere, we do have delays headed to Dugald. 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Conditions and app. That's 680 CJOB traffic. I'm Devoza.
2: All good news. Part of that story, though, is that no private sector proponent has yet to be revealed. And I wondered what you guys thought was the reason behind that. I've got my own theories, but I want to hear from you. We'll start in Alberta with Mark himself.
3: Thanks, man. I have a very strong theory that in good governments of yore, private sector knew they could invest their money. The government wasn't going to change the rules, and things could progress accordingly. And we built a wonderful nation. Currently, I'm watching Mark Carney with mystification. In Edmonton, we used to have a great promoter, Wild Bill Hunter. He was the first owner of the Oilers. He actually would call press conferences to have press conferences to announce it. And all that was today was more of the same. There's nothing going to happen. I'm shocked that Daniel was up there doing it. But what happened to the private sector knowing that the rules of the game weren't going to change and they would take on the challenge? There is no private sector. Most of them are my friends. They're not going to get involved because.
2: Mark, what are they telling you?
3: The carbon tax is not settled. The tanker ban makes things almost impossible. The Indigenous people consulting is not really consulting. It's just saying whatever you need to say to get them on board and get them under contract to work with you. And the whole thing has become so untenable under Liberal policies that they're not interested in doing it. So when did the government have to take over major projects, Ben, is the real question. Well, it's the last 12 years of Liberal government, in my opinion.
2: Yeah, but Chris, I'm my most optimistic interpretation of the Building Canada Act that says that if the government designates a project as in the national interest, then it accelerates development in a whole bunch of ways, not the least of which is regulatory exemptions. Then the federal cabinet has given itself very broad discretionary powers to just decide that regulations that apply generally do not apply specifically. And so could that mean, and you'll tell me, it seems to me it means that if this project is of national importance, then the tanker ban will be lifted for this project. Is that not a fair interpretation of how this could go?
4: Yeah, it's certainly from the folks I've talked to out in Alberta, their hope and their impression. I caught a little bit of the press conference earlier. I did not think Mark Carney looked overly happy standing there. I think Danielle Smith has done a hell of a job getting this to this point in her negotiations with the prime minister. And so I think there's a lot of work still to be done. But, you know, I can't help myself but think back 2 years ago. You know, Justin Trudeau is still prime minister. We would have been laughing hysterically if we thought we were going to be talking about, you know, anything close to what just took place on the stage today in Alberta, that we'd be getting, you know, to the point where we're talking about, you know, approvals done fall of next year and a pipeline being built in 2033. Now, there's a lot of work still to be done, but I think we've got to give kudos where it's needed. And that goes to both Premier Smith for getting, you know, the federal government to come this far, and where it's necessary, I think, to Carney for being on stage with her and talking the talk. Yeah. Now, you know, is he able to walk it back to Mark's point? Yeah, absolutely. Is it, you know, will I believe it until bitumen's running through the pipelines? No, but man, it feels like we have jumped so far from where we were just a few years ago.
2: And look, Mark, like I you know more than I. You've got your ear to the ground and you're talking to the people who are holding on to that money, that private money, waiting to see what comes of this process. But Mark Carney has staked a large part of his reputation and by extension his government on his ability to get this done.

0: And so that's where my optimism is coming from. You know, if this thing gets stalled because he can't bring a few First Nations to the table, if he can't convince them that, you know, with his big giant brain, that this is something that will benefit everyone, then that is a failure that will hang like an albatross around his neck. And I think he knows that.
1: Yeah, I don't disagree at all, Ben, but I'm gonna put it through another lens. He knows full well that the public understand there is a business case for Alberta oil and gas.
0: Yeah.
1: All of the things happening in the Middle East, he's won a perfect storm of things to say, okay, oil not bad, oil not evil. So he's jumping on the bandwagon, and public perception is going with him. 2 years ago, environmentalists wouldn't even consider it because there was no business case, as you'll recall, the idiot king told Germany and Japan. So everything's changing, but I don't honestly sense that there's enough political will. I could be wrong, because right now it's all about headlines. Danielle's in a bit of trouble here in Alberta. We all know it, and this is a good day for her. What Mark is doing, I don't know, but I don't hold out a lot of hope. I wish I did, but I don't.
0: What do you make? I was listening to David Eby, the premier of British Columbia, and this pipeline's going to have to go through his province. I heard him when he was making one of his FIFA announcements that he's been following these negotiations between the feds and Alberta through the news. And I thought to myself, that is a dumbfoundingly dumb position. He should be right there at the table. Listen, you claim, Mark, that it's not going to happen. I think it's going to happen. Might be slower, but it's going to happen. EB should be proceeding from the assumption that this is going to happen with or without him. And he should be there to get the best deal possible for his province. Instead, he's just sitting there. This is a man bereft of vision or leadership, Chris.
2: Yeah, I mean, listen, Ben, if anybody follows BC politics, he's got more than enough problems on his own right now that I think he's probably trying to focus on with some of the land rights claims and the legislation they brought forward and backtracking from that. And, you know, I think he's dropped to the point where he's about 10 points down in the polls to a leaderless Conservative Party in BC. So I couldn't agree more. Like, I don't know what you're doing not at the table other than the fact I'm not sure, like, his supporters in British Columbia have been the problem for this long.
0: Yeah.
2: You know, and I think there's a reason why he's trying not to be at that table, because the only position his supporters in the province of British Columbia want him to take is that this cannot ever exist. And I think you're seeing Canadians in British Columbia, and I mean this by saying Canadians in British Columbia,
0: yeah,
2: that are ready to, you know, take up that elbows up mantra and say, no, we've got to do our part. Like, yeah, it's time to let a pipeline through so that we can be a wealthier nation, so we can actually secure our economy and protect ourselves. And I think that's playing a massive role while you're seeing a leaderless BC Conservative Party, not the old BC Liberals, a BC Conservative Party up 10 points in the polls in British Columbia, because I think they're tired of EB sitting on the fence and trying to, you know, have his cake and eat it too.
0: Yeah, listen, I said it earlier in the show, we've been printing money for as long as we can. Now we actually have to make some money.
2: Yeah.
0: And by the way, Mark, when you said, like, the business case for Alberta oil is clear, it absolutely is clear. All you have to do is look at what the last 2 months have done to the potential bottom line of that province. And to see that, like, a $10 billion deficit could be turning into a $6 billion budget surplus, a $16 billion swing in a couple of months. Imagine what that could, what that could have meant 10 years of building, 10 years of responsible building out of our natural resources as it relates to oil and gas.
2: How many new hospitals is that, right?
0: To all the left that clamor for free this and free that, I wouldn't have a problem giving them free this and free that if we had the money to spend on it. This is how you get there. I have no idea why the left is so obtuse and so childlike in their wanting, as you said, wanting their cake and eating it too. You can't have the nice things unless you can pay for the nice things. I don't get it, Chris. Mark, you go ahead.
1: Sorry, to your point, Ben. I don't think anybody, including a lot of Albertans, understand petrodollars. Like, they are so massive. I was in government. The dollar swing back then meant $400 million in oil, and a dollar per MCF in natural gas meant $600 million. The numbers are mind-boggling. So it's like, oil bad, pipelines bad, but you don't understand the nation building. Yeah. A high tide raises all boats. But here's what I'd like to say about BC, and it's what I love
0: last
1: about
0: point.
1: The world.
0: Last point, my friend.
1: Yeah, last point. Econom- economics is everything. Carville, right? It's about the economy. These British Columbians are now paying $2.70 a liter. They understand what they need. They need this help more than anybody.
0: Yeah.
1: So ideology, when you can't get your kid in hockey, you got a bigger problem.
0: Gentlemen, thank you very much. Have a great long weekend.
2: Keep up your fight for Spencer Pratt.
0: And just a reminder, you can find the BMS on the podcast platforms on X, Instagram, and YouTube. And coming up for our...
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4: A new pipeline, carbon taxes, and politics. Details of the Carney-Smith deal coming up on the news at 4 and on Crosstalk featuring Loren McNabb at 6. Beer sales on the decline. Winnipeg's fire paramedics on the impact of the wind, the landmark Supreme Court ruling, and what it means to relationship breakups. This is 680 CJOB.
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10: Cottage Country Weather.
11: For the White Shell, tonight partly cloudy, 30% chance of showers early this evening, wind becoming light late this evening in a low of 2. Saturday, a mix of sun and cloud and a high of 9. Sunday, periods of rain and a high of 12. Monday, cloudy and a high of 8. That's your Cottage Country Weather.
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4: Contract with Lockheed Martin. The $1.5 billion deal is an updated contract to maintain and upgrade the Royal Canadian Air Force's Hercules transport aircraft. A Quebec mining company handed a $100 million fine for releasing harmful substances into fish-bearing waters between 2014 and 2022 at mining complexes in eastern Quebec. The Public Prosecution Service of Canada says the sanction on ArcelorMittal Mining Canada, the harshest ever imposed under the Fisheries Act. On the markets, the TSX closing down 435 points as rising global oil prices fueling fears of higher inflation. The Dow down 537, the S&P 500 down 93, NASDAQ down 410. Oil up $4.10 to $101.02 per barrel. Gold down $123.40 to $45.61.90 an ounce. And our Canadian dollar trading at 72.72 cents U.S. compared to 72.86 cents U.S. on Thursday. 680 CJOB means business.
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4: Good afternoon, I'm Richard Kluche. Several stories as we join you this Friday afternoon. The impact of the wind, real shots fired in the downtown area, and another death at a First Nation in northern Manitoba. But first,
5: we have a pretty good deal that we're going to be able to celebrate. I think this will go a long way towards demonstrating that the new prime minister approaches the issue of cooperative federalism in a very different way.
4: Alberta and Ottawa have announced a new scheme for carbon emissions pricing in that province, a commitment from the prime minister to declare the pipeline as being in the national interest by October of this year.
14: A new agreement signed today in Calgary says construction on a new pipeline
9: could start as soon as September 1st, 2027, with Ottawa willing to designate the project as one of national interest as early as this October, with the hope of new oil flowing through the pipeline by 2033 or 2034. Alberta will be acting as the proponent for the project, with no private backer yet to be announced. Government officials from both Ottawa and Alberta would not say if government ownership of a new pipeline is a deal breaker, something the Prime Minister previously said would be a red line.
14: If there's not a private sector proponent, there won't be a pipeline.
9: In exchange for allowing a pipeline to be built, Alberta is putting in place a higher industrial carbon tax set at $140 by 2040. The Alberta carbon tax works in part by credits being traded, with the Prime Minister long arguing that that market is broken. But both Alberta and Ottawa government officials could not outline how any new measures will make that market work better and ensure that the stated carbon tax will be the cost achieved. The new Alberta tax level is $30 below what other provinces are mandated to pay, with the Alberta government saying that will save the oil sands $250 billion. The other major sticking point, a carbon capture and storage project, which has not yet been agreed to between a consortium of energy companies, Ottawa and Alberta. Mackenzie Gray, Global News, Ottawa.
4: With today's other top stories, Global's Aaron Streeter.
15: Yeah, Richard, Winnipeg police came across a high school student who was playing a popular water pistol game as they were investigating a real case involving real guns this week. General patrol officers, the drone units, Air One chopper, the canine unit, and the tactical support team were all called to the West End Tuesday afternoon after receiving a number of reports about shots that were heard. Constable Claude Chansey says that they found a teenager armed with a water pistol who just happened to be in the area playing Senior Assassin. It's a game that's trending on social media, popular among high school students.
16: Because shots were fired earlier in that morning, they were obviously on heightened alert, and shell casings were eventually found that confirmed that those were, in fact, shootings. That's when they encountered that individual with the water gun.
15: He says that real guns can now be made to look like water pistols, and because of that, police have to treat anything that looks like any sort of gun as if it could be real. The student complied with police and wasn't hurt. Later that night, two 17-year-old boys were arrested and are now facing a list of charges. Meantime, a suspect is behind bars in what RCMP are calling a case of intimate partner violence that left a 32-year-old woman dead. Shamattawa RCMP say the woman had gone to a safe place on Wednesday, but that the suspect later found her there and she was assaulted. A woman was then flown to Winnipeg for medical care. She died of her injuries. A 27-year-old man has since been charged with manslaughter and remains in police custody. Hundreds of Manitobans will likely have to reschedule their cardiology appointments as staff at the Manitoba Clinic prepare to go on strike next week. The Manitoba Association of Healthcare Professionals rejected the latest contract offer from their employer, WELL Health. Union President Jason Linklater says wages are a top issue.
17: We're hopeful that the employer comes to their senses and pays these people the same as in the public system.
15: The union says that the staff of cardiologists, technologists, and technicians perform as many as 180 tests every day, things like EKGs and stress tests. However, Linklater says that they get paid 35 to 45% less than their colleagues in the public sector. A spring dust storm slamming into southern Manitoba yesterday, and today wicked winds had the province in an eerie haze. Global's Tegan Rasha reports.
18: From eastern to western Manitoba, strong winds and dust had the southern part of our province looking apocalyptic.
19: Gusts in excess of 115 kilometers per hour, especially in southwest Manitoba, and that kicked up all of that topsoil, the grime, the dust, the debris from this past winter and spring.
18: Global News meteorologist Peter Quinlan says severe windy conditions like this are unusual for the prairies.
19: I believe it's been about 20 years since we've had a significant dust storm like this.
18: Aside from impacting visibility, the dust also wreaked havoc on power. Peter Chura with Manitoba Hydro says that this morning about 6,000 customers were without power.
20: The wind brings down trees. There's even other debris like roofing material impacting power lines and causing outages.
18: The dust has mostly settled after a gusty few days, and current forecasts predict cleaner conditions moving forward.
19: A little bit cooler this long weekend. We're talking upper single digits, low double digit highs, but we do have some good news in the terms of the winds being a little bit lighter, and some substantial much needed rain is going to roll in.
18: Because a Manitoba May long weekend wouldn't be complete without unsettled conditions. Tegan Rasha, Global News.
15: And an event this weekend is hoping to give you a laugh for a good cause. Organizers are putting on a fundraiser at Rumors Comedy Club tomorrow night in support of Black Bear Rescue. The nonprofit recently took in four orphaned black bear cubs, including a set of triplets. But fundraiser organizer Sylvia Backman says that raising four hungry bears isn't cheap.
1: They do eat a lot. Like, they have to gain a substantial amount of weight from now till about September, October, so that it can be released.
15: Black Bear Rescue is also in the process of fighting a quarry project that was recently approved near their facility near Stonewall. The group says that if that project goes ahead, it would mean the end of Black Bear Rescue. Global News time is 4:06.
21: Good afternoon with your traffic. I'm Dev Oza. We do have delays of 12 minutes on northbound Archibald headed to Nairn. We have a slowdown of 9 minutes on northbound St. Mary's as you get closer to Fermore. Traffic is backed up on southbound Keniston from Stirling Lion to Lindenwood. Westbound McLeod is also moving slow near Henderson. And over on northbound Main, we do have delays headed to Lombard. Tonight's Lotto Max jackpot is $20 million and there's more. 20 chances to win $100,000. Play responsibly, 18 plus. That's 680 CJOB traffic.
22: I'm Global News meteorologist Peter Quinlan here with a check on your forecast. Those gusty winds easing tonight, eventually dropping to northwesterly 20, gusting to 40 as the clouds return. Temperatures fall to 3 degrees into the long weekend. Your Saturday will be mostly cloudy. At the end of the day, we'll see some sun move in with a high of 8 or 9. 2 on Sunday morning with rain ramping up through the day, a high of 11. And for Victoria Day Monday, clouds, a slight chance of a shower, 5 in the morning, 9 for a high.
4: Right now, 16 degrees at 680 CJOB. Good to have you with us this Friday afternoon. A gray day headed into the May long weekend. Several stories. Later, a conversation with one of the lawyers who acted for one of the parties at a landmark Supreme Court decision today on divorce and the award of damages in an abusive relationship. There's winning before sports. We begin with the cost of living and many Canadians thinking twice before cracking open a cold one this long weekend.
23: When was it that beer, a cold beer at the end of the day with your friends after a hard day's work became a luxury?
24: But as more Canadians struggle to afford gas, food, and housing, beer sales are feeling the chill.
25: The latest numbers we have show that the 2024 to 25 fiscal year saw a bigger annual drop in the sale of beer, wine, and spirits than we've seen in the 20 years that Statistics Canada has been tracking this data.
26: With the affordability crisis we're going through right now, in particular with the heightened price of gasoline due to the conflict in the Middle East, some people have had to cut back on alcohol sales.
23: Since pre-COVID, we've seen volumes decrease about 20%. So the industry is in decline.
24: Making things worse is the ongoing trade war with the United States, with breweries in particular bearing the brunt of Donald Trump's tariffs on aluminum cans. And with taxes and fees accounting for up to 50% of the price that we pay for beer, Alexander says it's time for a change in federal policy.
23: The federal excise tax on alcohol is double what it is in the United States. Our nearest competitor is impacting the industry, 150,000 people that rely on our industry. And restaurants and bars, all those small mom-and-pop businesses. You can't control the fact that Trump wants a 25% tariff on aluminum, but you can control how much you're taxing that product.
24: StatsCan data showing that domestic beer sales are up double digits since the start of the trade war. Nivrita Ganguly, Global News, Toronto.
4: With this on 680 CJOB is Sean Jeffrey, Executive Director and CEO of the Manitoba Restaurant and Food Services Association, and Michael Juice, President and CEO of the Manitoba Hotel Association. Mr. Juice, thanks so very much for joining us. A hotel is a place you go to sleep, but also a place to drink beer and buy beer. Have your members noticed a difference?
27: Thanks for having us on, Richard. And yeah, there's been a lot of shifts over the past few years, but also in what people are buying. If you look about 10 years ago, the overall volume of beer in Manitoba is down about close to about 20% over the past decade. But we've also seen the explosion, I'll say, in ready-to-drink beverages. So things like twisted teas and products like that have quadrupled in that time frame or more than that. So there's been an explosive growth in that category. So it's really shifted. But on that basis, you know, over the past decade, it's relatively flat if you take those two volumes together.
4: You don't want beer sales to be flat. Sean Jeffrey, have you seen the same thing amongst your members?
0: 9 years of consistent decline in the beer, in beer specifically in our industry, we've seen. So it's even pre-pandemic. And shift towards premiumization. So really focusing on those higher quality beverages, you know, that are a little bit more, you know, care, bartender created, you know, artisan created in restaurants, but a shift a little bit more away from the beer. We're actually starting to see a rebound on the liquor side just this year alone. So that's a good sign. But that being said, you're still seeing some pretty major declines in the beer aspect of it.
4: So, Sean Jeffrey, what do you do about that? You mentioned, you know, trying to always alter preferences and ways you try to market and you know, go to different types of saleable items here. But is this something that you just have to take on the chin, or you have to always be changing?
0: No, you just got to adapt. And you got to look at trends. And the recent, most recent trend is that the most popular beverage out there between 18 and 34 is cold coffee. So you make sure that you have the products that your customers want. And you make sure that they're available in a high-quality fashion, that they're relatively reasonably priced. And if you do that, then you try to sell a little bit of the loss that you're going to face, but then you continue to keep your customers happy and keep their experience amazing.
4: Michael Juice, can you get cold coffee along with a twisted tea and maybe a 6 or a 12-pack of beer?
27: Cold coffee, and actually a lot are carrying non-alcoholic beers now. We've seen that grow a lot over the past few years. It's been close to double-digit kind of percentage growth, and I think they're predicting that globally non-alcoholic beer sales are actually going to eclipse, if they haven't already, your ales kind of thing. I mean, lagers are by far the most popular, but at a tipping point where soon there'll be more non-alcoholic beers sold kind of globally than ales and things like that. So again, another big shift in just the past few years, really.
4: Michael Juice from the Manitoba Hotel Association, Sean Jeffrey from the Manitoba Restaurant and Food Services Association, starting us off this Friday afternoon here on 680 CJOB. Lots ahead. Christian O'Mell joins us now. What's coming up in sports?
2: Training camp is starting to take its toll a little bit on some Blue Bombers. Derek Taylor gives us the injury rundown coming up. Also, we'll tell you why the Vegas Golden Knights just got docked a second-round pick by the NHL. A couple Jets factor in on the score sheet as Canada opens with a win at the World Men's Hockey Championship. We'll tell you how Canadians did on day two of the PGA Championship.
4: Just ahead, butt it out. This is the news on 680 CJOB.
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10: 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The news on CJOB with Richard Kluche.
4: Scott Wilkinson is deputy chief with the Winnipeg Fire Paramedic Service. Good to talk to you. Any other wildfires this afternoon or today at all, deputy chief?
5: I'm not aware of any so far this afternoon, thankfully, Richard. We did have one out in the Assiniboine Forest previously, and we're really crossing our fingers with the conditions the way they are.
4: You have hydrants in Assiniboine Forest, do you not?
5: We do have some select hydrants to allow us to get water supply in there, but it still remains a very difficult, like any other area, difficult to fight fires in those in the brush conditions.
4: So obviously you want people to be fire aware this weekend, but all the time as well. You're seeing some apartment balcony fires. What's going on there?
5: This is something we've seen in the past, and I think dry conditions and perhaps just people not paying attention are contributing. But, it often involves smoking materials and people putting smoking materials or cigarette butts into planters on balconies, unfortunately. And those planters are often full of dry materials, including peat moss, which flare up quite quickly, especially when some wind effects and are causing fires in those areas.
4: And when it comes to wildfires and the risk this weekend, well, the risk today is high, I would imagine.
5: Well, the risk starting yesterday with these winds is incredible. The conditions are extremely dry. Things haven't greened up. As you know, we haven't got any rain of substance. I thought we were hoping for that rain coming up later this weekend. And the wind conditions are extreme.
4: Scott Wilkinson, Deputy Winnipeg Fire Paramedic Service Chief, joining us live here on 680 CJOB. It's 4:18. Let's check traffic this Friday afternoon. Devoza, I've noticed a lot of people not here in the building at 201. I'm wondering if that's more reflective in rush hour traffic today.
6: You know what? I would say it is getting busy, Richard, and a lot of times it's the same streets. So we have delays of 12 minutes on eastbound Avenue OG Mykonos from Dakota to St. Anne's. Southbound Keniston, 9 minutes slowdown from Sterling Lyon to Lindenwood, not unusual. Traffic is backed up on westbound Concordia approaching Luelta, and you can expect some heavy traffic on westbound McLeod near Gateway. Also, northbound Pembina has delays headed to Jubilee. Get 20 or 30,000 points at Shoppers Drug Mart, a $20 or $30 value. 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Conditions in app. That's 680 CJOB traffic.
4: Global meteorologist Peter Quinlan joins us now. Gray day, still windy, and I gather a long weekend that will not be that memorable.
9: Yeah, it's going to be a little bit of a yuckier one. Tomorrow, though, could be kind of the nicer day of the bunch, at least for the sky conditions. We're going to head down to 3 overnight tonight. The clouds roll in, those winds eventually easing. And then as we go into your Saturday, we'll see the clouds clear out in the afternoon, a high of 9. So that's the day we'll see sun. Then steady rain rolls in later on Sunday after a cloudy start at 2 degrees. We'll get up to 11 for a high. Steady rain Sunday into Monday with a chance of showers that day for Victoria Day, starting at 5 with a high of 9.
4: And I couldn't believe some of the gusts yesterday in southwestern Manitoba. Wow.
9: Yeah, those were impressive, up to 119 kilometers per hour, if you can believe it, reported in parts of the southwest.
4: Right now in Winnipeg, it's 16 degrees at 680 CJOB. 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Money. Markets today down as rising global oil prices fueling fears of higher inflation. The TSX down 435. The Dow down 537. The S&P 500 down 93. NASDAQ down 410. Oil up 410 to close at 101.02 per barrel, and our dollar trading at 72.72 cents US, compared to 72.86 cents U.S. on Thursday. Winning now here on 680 CJOB. We've been speeding things up, and all week we're slowing it down. This is for Wonder Show's Family Fun Spring Fair. One pair of gate admissions, ride passes at Assiniboia Downs, open weekends from May 1st to 24th. They're closed tonight because of the wind, but open tomorrow, Sunday, and holiday Monday. So we're slowing it down. Identify the artist and the song. Oh, that's a tough one. The artist and the song. Very recognizable, though. I'll play it a couple more times. Oh, it's on my lips. I think I know what it is. One more time. 204-780-6868. If you're at a big social gathering, perhaps even a sporting event, you will have sung it. Call me now at 204-780-6868.
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4: 204-780-6868. It's this song. One more time here. Call me now, 204-780-6868. This is Linda on 680 CJOB. Linda, I hope you're having a good day today.
19: I am.
4: What song is that?
19: Is that our national anthem, O Canada?
4: It is not our national anthem. 204-780-6868, but I would stand for it. This is Brian. Brian, what song is that?
20: Is that Sweet Caroline from Neil Diamond?
4: You, sir, are correct.
20: Woohoo!
4: Sweet Caroline from Neil Diamond is correct. Sing it now, everyone. So good, so good, so good. Is this Neil Diamond? Is this Neil Diamond?
28: Is this Neil Diamond?
4: Okay. This is an early Neil Diamond. Is that O'Mell singing it too? I can't believe that.
29: I'm on the sidelines. I can't really sing. It's probably a little unprofessional.
4: Really? You're starting now? A news update in 5 minutes. It's 16 degrees at 425.
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29: Good afternoon. I'm Christian O'Mell. As we near the end of the first week of Blue Bomber training camp, we saw a decent number of guys sit out today's session. Derek Taylor has more on the start of the dog days of camp.
30: The eight players missing practice Friday were receivers Nick Dembski and Ontario Wilson, defensive backs Trey Vavil, Jonathan Moxie, and Ethan Ball, defensive lineman Jake Ceresna, Tanner Schmeichel, and Newer Gadkuth, and offensive lineman Bucky Williams. It's by far the most the Bombers have had missed practice so far. For head coach Mike O'Shea, it emphasizes how important staying healthy is.
0: Absolutely. I mean, it's an important durability, availability. Those are all extremely important, I think, in all pro sports, contact pro sports especially. But I think that would be important to every coach, right? So I don't think it's, you know, just us. But, yeah, we absolutely notice that. Everybody notices it. Who's out there giving her, even though they should probably be taking a day of rest.
30: The Bombers hope to have an update tomorrow on linebacker Jovan Santos Knox. He is on the 6-game injured list after getting hurt on opening day. Blue Bomber training camp reports are brought to you by QP204, representing healthcare support workers in the WRHA and Shared Health.
29: More from the Bombers on the Sports Show at 7, a night off in the Stanley Cup playoffs. But the NHL handing down a pretty serious penalty to the Golden Knights for how they handled postgame media after eliminating the Ducks last night. Vegas beat reporter Jesse Granger shared that, of course, John Tortorella did not speak with the media. He declined to do it after the game. The team did not open the locker room to media, brought one player into a side room along with two who spoke at a podium. Elliot Friedman reporting that the team was upset with the suspension of Braden McNabb. And so today, the NHL said that as a result of flagrant violations of the league media policy, and the fact that they've apparently warned Golden Knights about this before, the team is losing its second-round pick in the draft. And Torch has been fined $100,000. It's a pretty stiff penalty. Wow. The World Men's Hockey Championship underway. Canada got things started with a 5-3 win over Sweden. Gabe Vilardi and Dylan DeMello each had an assist for Canada, whose next game is against Italy tomorrow. It's a big night in the NBA playoffs. A pair of game sixes in round two. First up, the Cavs try to advance to the East Finals for the first time in 8 years, hosting Detroit, and are 6-0 at home in the postseason. The Spurs will try to make their first West Final in 9 years if they can beat the Timberwolves in Minnesota. Meantime, we're just over 24 hours away from the Sea Bears home opener, the first time Teddy Allen will suit up as a Sea Bear in Winnipeg since the summer of 24. Can't wait to do it again.
1: I'm just looking forward to just seeing this place filled with fans, you know, like in history of the last few summers. It's just exciting, you know. Everybody wants to play in front of a lot of people, and even like in the G League, as high as a level as that is, sometimes the crowds aren't that raucous and rowdy, and they don't play much of a factor. But you know, playing here, you have the best home advantage in the leagues. But so hopefully, like I said, we just can defend home court and keep them coming out.
29: T-Bears host the Mamba tomorrow at 7. Our pregame coverage starts at 6:30. In baseball tonight, the Jays begin a 3-game series in Detroit. The Goldeyes open their campaign at the Milwaukee Milkmen and at the PGA Championship. Well, it's moving day, and a lot of guys have moved down, including Nick Taylor and Corey Connors, who both sit at a tie for one over par. They're going to make the cut. Taylor Pendrith, though, still on the course, 2 under for the day. He's at even par for the tournament. Sudarshan Yelamaraju is at 10 over. He's going to miss the cut. The leader right now at 5 under par, Maverick McNealy. I'm Christian O'Mell. That's 680 CJOB Sports.
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32: Good afternoon, I'm Aaron Streeter.
2: A high school student playing a water pistol game found himself surrounded by police who were investigating an actual shots fired call in the West End this week. Constable Stephen Spencer says on May 12th, they received multiple reports about gunshots that were heard on Beverly, Agnes, and Toronto streets.
3: Central and North District General Patrol officers, with the assistance of the drone unit, Air One, K-9, and the tactical support team, flooded the area.
2: They found a teenager armed with a water pistol who just happened to be in the area playing a game of Senior Assassin. It's a popular game among high school students here in Winnipeg. Constable Claude Chansey says that police have to treat even water pistols as real guns because these days there are actual guns that are made to look like water pistols.
5: Any firearm or anything that appears like as a firearm is treated as such by police officers.
2: The student complied with police and wasn't hurt. Police did find gun shell casings and a bullet lodged inside of a Beverly Street home. Later that night, two 17-year-old boys were arrested and are now facing a list of charges. Meantime, a 32-year-old woman is dead in far northern Manitoba in what RCMP are calling a case of intimate partner violence. Police in Shamattawa say that she had gone to a safe place earlier in the day on Wednesday, and that's where she was assaulted. She was then airlifted to Winnipeg for emergency medical care, but she later died of her injuries. A 27-year-old man has been charged with manslaughter and remains in police custody. Winnipeg police are asking for your help finding a missing teenage girl who hasn't been seen in 3 days. 15-year-old Juliana Fontaine Renault was last seen on Tuesday night near Aberdeen Avenue and McGregor Street. Authorities say that she is known to hang out in the William White and St. John's areas. You can find pictures of her on the Winnipeg Police social media pages. Anyone with information is asked to reach out to the Missing Persons Unit or Crime Stoppers. Staff at the Manitoba Clinic are preparing to walk off the job next week after rejecting the latest contract offer from their employer. The Manitoba Association of Healthcare Professionals says negotiations have stalled out, leaving strike action as the only path forward. Union President Jason Linklater says he hopes the employer, Well Health, comes to his senses and pays employees the same as they would be in the public system.
6: There are colleagues who do work in the public system make 35 to 45% more than these people currently do. And cardiology technologists and technicians are an integral part of the system.
2: The staff of cardiologists, technologists, and technicians at the clinic perform as many as 180 tests every day, vital things like EKGs and stress tests. A strike would mean that hundreds of patients would have to cancel or reschedule their appointments. Charges are being laid against three people that police have labeled as chronic shoplifters. Global's Jeff Braun has the details.
7: In one case, police identified two suspects in connection with a string of thefts at retail stores across the city. In each case, police say a man and woman were seen entering the store and leaving with hundreds of dollars in unpaid.

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1: We believe that, you know, we have the pieces here that we can be a winning hockey team.
0: And Bombers.
2: Ever seen me play, get a sack, I always put the shark because I feel like I'm a shark. Like, I go out there and I hunt.
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4: I would say that the Winnipeg Jets are in the gray area. I don't think that it's black and white. Yes, they can. No, they won't.
0: Live and 25 after the hour, we cover Winnipeg sports on CJOB.
5: Charges are being laid against three people that police have labeled as chronic shoplifters. In one case, investigators identified two suspects in connection with a string of thefts at retail stores across the city. In each case, police say that a man and a woman were seen entering the store and leaving with hundreds of dollars of unpaid merchandise. In total, about $7,400 in goods were stolen over the course of 2 months. A 31-year-old man and 28-year-old woman were arrested and now face a list of theft charges. Around that same time, police were looking into another string of thefts that saw around $6,000 worth of items stolen from a same store. Loss prevention officers stopped a man on Tuesday who was later arrested by police. A 31-year-old man is now facing a list of charges. If you're ever feeling safe downtown and need to walk somewhere, you don't have to be alone. Matt Hallchecker with Downtown Community Safety Partnership says they have an app now that allows you to contact the organization and request a safe walk. To request that safe walk, you can also call 204-947-3277. And an event this weekend is hoping to give you a laugh for a good cause. Organizers putting on a fundraiser at Rumors Comedy Club tomorrow night in support of Black Bear Rescue. The nonprofit recently took in four orphaned black bear cubs, including a set of triplets. But fundraiser organizer Sylvia Backman says raising four hungry bears isn't cheap. The Black Bear Rescue is also in the process of fighting a quarry project that was recently approved near their facility in the Stonewall area. The group says if that project goes ahead, it would mean the end of Black Bear Rescue. Global News time is 4:36.
6: With your traffic, I'm Devils. We do have delays of 12 minutes on northbound Archibald headed to Nerin. Southbound St. Anne's has a 9-minute slowdown near Abenoji Meekena. Southbound Keniston is still backed up from Sterling Line to Lindenwood. Northbound King Edward is moving slow as you get closer to Logan, and there is some heavy traffic on westbound Chief Beguis approaching Gateway. Fuel up this weekend. 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That's 680 CJOB traffic. I'm Devoza.
7: Global News meteorologist Peter Quinlan here with a check on your long weekend forecast. We're headed down to 3 degrees tonight. The winds easing and clouds building in and lingering into your Saturday until the end of the day when we clear to some sun, a high of only 9. It will be a cooler long weekend starting your Sunday at 2:11 for a high with waves of rain, especially later in the day. On your Victoria Day Monday, we'll start at 5, a high of 9. Clouds throughout the day with a slight chance of a few raindrops.
8: Don't you like that? Waves of rain. Right now, 17 at 680 CJOB. Richard Cloutier with you, headed into the long weekend. I'm off next week. So it's just kind of one of those things. You look at the calendar, and you know if you're off the week after May long weekend, you're rolling the dice, right? And I thought, well, you know, maybe if the long weekend is crappy, the 4 days after that'll be fine. Anyway, lots of stuff to get done. Later in the half hour, John Shannon will join us. And he is singing the praises of this Winnipeg Jet that had as one of three Jets at the World Hockey Championships going on right now. Live at 5, the Ottawa and Alberta deal on a pipeline and on carbon emissions, several other stories ahead in this half hour. It's Manitoba's longest-running fan-run science fiction fantasy convention. It's on now at the Hilton Winnipeg Airport Suites right through Sunday.
9: My name is Den Valdren. I am a writer. I've written about 26 books, nonfiction about television series like Lex, Doctor Who, and the Canadian series Star Lost. I've also written vampires and orcs and goblins, alternate history. I keep busy. I'm a pathological writer.
8: We all have imaginations, some, though, far more detailed. And I think that's the one thing that sometimes separates people who will wonder about something and then people that, like yourself, that will actually write it down. It's the level of detail from that imagination. Talk a little bit about that.
9: Well, I think it's stubbornness. Or maybe I need to just get out and get a life. I get these ideas, these notions come along. You sit there and you think, oh, this looks interesting. What's about that? And then you start digging in and digging in. And then things come out of this, these notions, these questions. And you go, well, what would happen if you did this with it? And then suddenly you're just diving off the cliff, going into the deep end, and just running away with things.
8: Tell us about the Time Traveler's Chronicles.
9: Okay, that's a lot of fun because it goes back all the way to 1991. Back in 1991, Doctor Who was a TV series that had been canceled for a few years, but it wasn't officially canceled, so the rumor mill was just constant. And everything, any kind of thing that came up, people would seize on it like mad. In 1991, David Burton, a local actor, in a little scam to try and get himself a car from a radio station, announced that he was the new Doctor Who. Now, it was perfectly harmless. He was just embellishing his resume, you know, just trying to spruce it up because he wanted a car. People went wild for it, and suddenly David Burton was on the national spotlight in England, and he had to make up a story, and it turned out to be a hoax. And then, of course, it all went away. Well, something like 30 years later, I'm coming along and I'm thinking, wow, this is an interesting story because he's so obviously out of his depth. And what would have happened if it had actually been true? What would have happened if the BBC had gone nuts and they'd actually given him the show? And I thought, well, what characters would go along with this? There'd be the old has-beens who'd been put out to farm and seen a chance at one more kick at the cat. There'd be the fanboys with money who thought, okay, we can be producers. And they just jump in, dive deep, and they're completely out of their depth. They're in over their heads, and they're just running ahead of the tidal wave. And I thought, that would be hilarious. That would be fun. So I wrote this. I wrote this as like a series of vignettes and stuff, and eventually I put it together as a novel.
8: Dan Valdrin with us on 680 CJOB. He's at Winnipeg's KeyCon 42, running today through the 17th at Hilton Winnipeg Airport Suites. He's a lawyer by day, a writer in the early morning, at night, and on the weekend. And tomorrow on the news weekend.
7: Cats or dogs?
10: Cats all the way. What's the phrase? Dogs have masters, cats have staff.
11: You know, the cat came back the very next day. The cat came back. They thought he was a goner, but the cat came back. He just couldn't stay away. Give me a meow. Go.
8: Fred Penner joins us this news weekend for five things. Five pieces of wisdom he's learned over the years as an entertainer, father, grandfather.
10: Fred Rogers was doing a conference in Toronto years ago, a teacher's conference for 10,000 teachers in this massive arena almost in downtown Toronto. 10,000 teachers and this one little man up on stage. And he was so articulate. He was so clear. Every thought, every word was measured, was not boring in any way, because he was talking to each person, you know, as if it was one individual in front of him. He said that in life, and this is the point, in life there are people who go out of their way to encourage you to do something, or they see something in you that you may not have seen yourself, and they give you that pat on the back. And also I wonder if there's somebody in your life who has said you're doing an incredible job, and you suddenly feel your spine straighten and you feel a warmth come into your being. Anyway, so he's talking about those people in your life who took the time to encourage you to follow a path, whatever that path is. I'm going to give you 10,000 teachers a minute to remember these people in your life. And he looks at his watch. He says, okay, ready, go. And there's silence in the room. And after about 15 seconds, people are pulling out their Kleenex. Bags are being opened. There's a little bit of rustling. So basically, after 1 minute, there were tears flowing. People, as they recalled those vital souls in their life who made a difference. And that is something that I would really love people to think about. You know, who in your world, and if there isn't anybody, well, that's something else. But find a way of being that person for others. That's the point, is be supportive to the people around you, people you may not even know that well, but you see something and you encourage it.
8: Who is that for you?
12: His very thoughtful answer. At a time when Fred Penner was struggling to find his voice. Tomorrow, along with several other stories at 1 p.m. on the News Weekend, the Supreme Court of Canada has recognized intimate partner violence as a distinct legal basis for pursuing civil damages. It's an interesting case. The top court's ruling came in the case of a woman who was subjected to physical and emotional abuse by her husband during a 16-year marriage. One of the justices writing, intimate partner violence is a social ill and a deep affront to one's dignity. The court said the torts of assault, battery, and intentional infliction of emotional distress, existing legal avenues for seeking financial damages, fail to remedy specific harms to dignity, autonomy, and equality. So what does that all mean? It means the judges in these cases can award even

0: Zimbabwe releases 61 alleged mercenaries accused of being involved in a coup attempt. Canada loses at the World Hockey Championships. And at the top of the charts, Gwen Stefani. What year was it? 2003, 4, or 5? The answer just ahead on 680 CJOB.
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17: Things are still busy this afternoon. We do have delays of 9 minutes on southbound St. Anne's headed to Abenoji-Mikina. Southbound Keniston has an 8-minute slowdown from

0: Sterling Line to Lindenwood. Traffic is still backed up on eastbound Nerin approaching La Jemodiere. Over on eastbound Marion, we do have delays headed to Archibald, and southbound Century is moving slow near Ness. Get 20 or 30,000 points at Shoppers Drug Mart, a $20 or $30 value. 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Conditions in app. That's 680 CJOB traffic. I'm Devoza.
1: Global meteorologist Peter Quinlan, what's the long weekend going to be like?
2: So long weekend is looking like it will be a little cool. We're going to see the temperatures fall to 3 degrees tonight. The clouds roll back in. The winds will be easing finally, though, overnight. Though we'll start your weekend with some clouds Saturday morning and then some sun in the afternoon as we get up to 9 degrees. Then we have some showers rolling in Sunday morning at 2 off and on. But the rain really ramps up later on Sunday, a high of 11 with up to 20 to 30 millimeters in western areas of the province. In Winnipeg, probably 5 to 10 millimeters. Then on Monday, a chance of a few more showers for Victoria Day, 5 in the morning, 9 in the afternoon.
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3: Cottage Country weather.
1: For the White Shell, partly cloudy, a 30% chance of showers early this evening. Light wind, a low of 2, mixture of sun and cloud, 9 tomorrow, periods of rain and 12 on Sunday. Holiday Monday, cloudy, and a high of 8. Timeline for May 15th. The premiere of Star Wars Episode 3, Revenge of the Sith. Zimbabwe releases 21 alleged mercenaries. Canada loses at the World Hockey Championships. And Gwen Stefani, top of the charts on this day in 2005. Please answer our question of the day. It's at CJOB.com and it's brought to you by Mr. Furnace. Don't call them first. 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Live at 5, just ahead. First, the Jets. A report is for Mr. Reuter. There's a reason they call us Mr. Born to be a hero, trained to be a plumber. That's Mr. Reuter Plumbing. The Jets season ended weeks ago, but that doesn't mean you can't see some of your favorite Jets in meaningful competition today. As John Shannon tells us, it's not the Stanley Cup playoffs, but the World Ice Hockey League Championships.
4: As we are halfway through finding out who will be the Stanley Cup champion, the World Hockey Championships begin today in Switzerland. Included on Team Canada are three members of the Winnipeg Jets, Gabe Vilardi, Dylan DeMello, and Mark Scheifele. Yep, that Mark Scheifele. You remember him, the Jets star that wasn't good enough to play on the Four Nations team, wasn't good enough to play on the Olympic team. All of a sudden, this time, after Canada said no twice to number 55, when Canada calls, Scheifele says yes. I must admit, after being rejected twice, had Hockey Canada come calling to my front door, I would be tempted to slam the door shut and lock it with a deadbolt. It would be wrong to suggest that Scheifele was the difference in winning in Italy. That would be incorrect. I truly believe Canada didn't lose the gold medal game. Connor Hellebuck and USA won it. But Scheifele's versatility would have been a huge asset for Canada, just as it was for the Jets all season long. And Mark put up career numbers. Perhaps not being chosen to the national club inspired him. But you have to be impressed with the numbers. A career-high 103 points in the too-little-too-late run the Jets had to the postseason. It will be fascinating to see now how a successful World Championships alongside Sidney Crosby will inspire Scheifele and change the minds of the Hockey Canada Brain Trust for the next cycle of international hockey. Now, by the time the Olympic Winter Games in France in 2030, Mark might be close to 37 and age could be a factor. But certainly the next World Cup of Hockey in 2 years has to be in his sights. This tournament can be a stepping stone for him to establish a positive relationship with Hockey Canada. He has now given them another chance to realize what he can deliver to the team no matter what role. And if anyone ever questions Mark Scheifele's love of this game and this country, we learned a great lesson this week. A very patriotic lesson.
1: John Shannon. It's 4:56.
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1: Japanese clothing retailer Uniqlo opening the first of two locations in Winnipeg today.
5: Really looking forward to welcoming this retailer to Winnipeg.
1: Peter Havens, general manager of CF Polo Park.
5: Came to Canada 16 years ago and just keeps spreading across Canada.
6: It's fast fashion, but it's longer term and longer lasting.
5: I would 100% agree. And it's a small thing, but I love their socks. Their socks, they're modestly priced and wear exceptionally well.
1: Uniqlo takes over the second floor former Sears space that was vacant since the end of 2017. Haven says Polo Park has a very low vacancy rate of 3%. Winnipeg Standard Aero will benefit from an Ottawa contract with Lockheed Martin. The $1.5 billion deal is an updated contract to maintain and upgrade the Royal Canadian Air Force's Hercules transport aircraft. On the markets, the TSX closing down 435 points as rising global oil prices fueling fears of higher inflation. The Dow down 537, the S&P 500 down 93, NASDAQ down 410. Oil up $4.10 to $101.02 per barrel, gold down $123.40. to $45.61.90 an ounce, and our Canadian dollar trading at 72.72 cents U.S. compared to 72.86 cents U.S. on Thursday. 680 CJOB means business.
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1: Global news at 5. I'm Richard Kluche. Several stories as we join you this Friday afternoon. The wind in southwestern Manitoba, it approached 120 kilometers an hour at its peak Thursday afternoon as communities and homeowners are cleaning up.
14: It's been about 20 years since we've had a significant dust storm like this.
1: Global's Tegan Rasha will join us as we get into the long weekend, wet and cool. If you're in the parks, though, Global's Hirsch Singh on being wilderness and wildlife aware.
15: Whether that's with wildlife or with maybe others that are out, maybe they're in trouble and you can help in some ways.
1: The pipeline and carbon deal between Ottawa and Alberta.
16: I think this will go a long way towards demonstrating that the new prime minister approaches the issue of cooperative federalism in a very different way.
1: Global's Mackenzie Gray standing by. Then, later in the half hour, Global's Vasilios Bellos with the call for cameras in the stalls at the Downs.
17: It seems like this situation was just really not handled in a way to protect animals.
1: After a brief respite, the fighting has intensified again in Ukraine, and the Supreme Court of Canada recognizing intimate partner violence as a distinct legal basis for pursuing civil damages. What that means in this half hour and in detail after 5:30. Police have been kept busy this week responding to a number of downtown shootings with two teens suspected to be behind it all. Let's bring in Global's Kevin Hirschfield. He joins us live at 5 with what we know so far. Kevin.
17: Yeah, Richard, these incidents happening Tuesday and Wednesday over a span of about 20 hours. Police say there were four separate incidents involving 9mm rounds fired that were all related. On Tuesday at around 4 a.m., shots fired at a residence on Beverly Street. About half an hour later, more rounds were fired in a back lane on Agnes Street. And later that morning, again, shots fired in a back lane on Toronto Street. And again, early Wednesday morning, more shots fired on Toronto Street. Constable Stephen Spencer says that's when the suspects were tracked down.
18: And observed two youth suspects nearby wearing face masks and took them into custody. During the arrest, officers seized a Taurus G3 9mm handgun, 9mm 15-round magazine, crack cocaine, and approximately $3,800 in Canadian currency.
17: The two suspects, aged 17 years old. Now, another twist to this search, officers came across another youth unrelated in the area with a water gun playing a game you might have heard called Senior Assassins, which has become popular among high school students. And Constable Claude Chansey says this creates a whole other set of issues.
19: There are real guns that look like toys, that are being made to look like toys. So for us, we can't assume that a gun is a water gun. We have to treat it as a firearm.
17: Now, the two 17-year-old boys arrested face a combined 29 charges.
1: Global's Kevin Hirschfield starting us off this Friday afternoon here on 680 CJOB. A 32-year-old woman is dead in far northern Manitoba in what RCMP are calling a case of intimate partner violence. Police in Shamattawa say she had gone to a safe place earlier in the day on Wednesday, and that's where she was assaulted. Flown to Winnipeg for care here, died of her injuries. A 27-year-old man is charged with manslaughter and remains in custody. Former fashion mogul Peter Nygaard has lost an appeal of his sexual assault convictions and prison sentence in Ontario. He was convicted of four counts of sexual assault in 2023, sentenced to 11 years in prison. The 84-year-old founder of a now-defunct women's clothing company here in Winnipeg still faces a trial in Quebec, as well as potential extradition to the United States on sex trafficking and racketeering charges. Charges here in Manitoba, though, were stayed last fall. It's 17 degrees.
20: 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Lower overhead means lower everyday prices.
1: That spring dust storm slamming into southern Manitoba yesterday and earlier today as the province in that really eerie haze. Let's bring in Global's Tegan Rasha with the latest. Tegan.
21: From eastern to western Manitoba, strong winds and dust had the southern part of our province looking apocalyptic.
14: Gusts in excess of 115 kilometers per hour, especially in southwest Manitoba. And that kicked up all of that topsoil, the grime, the dust, the debris from this past winter and spring.
21: Global News meteorologist Peter Quinlan says severe windy conditions like this are unusual for the prairies.
14: I believe it's been about 20 years since we've had a significant dust storm like this.
21: Aside from impacting visibility, the dust also wreaked havoc on power. Peter Chura with Manitoba Hydro says that this morning about 6,000 customers were without power.
22: The wind brings down trees. There's even other debris like roofing material impacting power lines and causing outages.
21: The dust has mostly settled after a gusty few days, and current forecasts predict cleaner conditions moving forward.
14: A little bit cooler this long weekend. We're talking upper single digits, low double digit highs, but we do have some good news in the terms of the winds being a little bit lighter and some substantial much needed rain is going to roll in.
21: Because a Manitoba May long weekend wouldn't be complete without unsettled conditions. Richard?
1: Global's Tegan Rasha. May long weekend is upon us, and for thousands of Manitobans, it does mean time to pitch your tent and launch your boats. But as 2026 camping season kicks off, officials are reminding visitors to take all sorts of precautions. Here's Global's Hirsch Singh.
0: Well, if you're heading out to camp this weekend, campfires must stay in approved pits, never be left unattended, and be completely drowned with water before you leave. Drivers should also check that trailer safety chains aren't dragging and causing sparks. In terms of boating, the Manitoba Coalition for Safer Waters is sharing some guidelines to keep you safe. Wear a life jacket. Be sober when operating a vehicle, whether that's on the road or the water. Be prepared for emergencies, and if you can, take a safe boating course.
15: You want to, like, not start issues, or you want to be aware of what's going on so you can help in case the unexpected happens. So my biggest advice to people is to be aware of your surroundings out there, whether that's with wildlife or with maybe others that are out enjoying, maybe they're in trouble and you can help in some ways.
0: The province is also asking people to check the Manitoba Parks website before heading out. And campers can use the new MB Ready website to look for potential closures or emergencies near them. Harsh Singh, Global News.
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2: Good afternoon. With your traffic, I'm Devos. We do have delays of 12 minutes on northbound La Jamodier from Elizabeth to Nairn. You can expect a slowdown of 9 minutes on southbound Stafford as you get closer to Pembina. There is some heavy traffic on eastbound Nairn approaching La Jamodier. Southbound Maryland is moving slow near Portage, and over on southbound Maine, we do have delays headed to Portage. 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
4: I'm Global News meteorologist Peter Quinlan here with a check on your forecast. Those gusty winds easing tonight, eventually dropping to northwesterly 20, gusting to 40 as the clouds return. Temperatures fall to 3 degrees into the long weekend. Your Saturday will be mostly cloudy. At the end of the day, we'll see some sun move in with a high of 8 or 9. 2 on Sunday morning with rain ramping up through the day, a high of 11. And for Victoria Day Monday, clouds, a slight chance of a shower, 5 in the morning, 9 for a high.
1: Right now it's 17 at 680 CJOB.
23: That's how you make progress. I've been an environmentalist my career, UN Special Envoy on climate action. Those last two words, climate action. This is climate action. This is investment. This is moving forward.
1: Prime Minister Mark Carney and the Alberta Premier Danielle Smith on signing that new landmark energy agreement, which would clear some major hurdles for a potential new pipeline. Oil pipeline to Canada's west coast.
24: Ottawa and Alberta have taken a massive step forward towards building a new oil pipeline, signing multiple new agreements and setting many new deadlines.
25: A new agreement signed today in Calgary says construction on a new pipeline could start as soon as September 1st, 2027, with Ottawa willing to designate the project as one of national interest as early as this October, with the hope of new oil flowing through the pipeline by 2033 or 2034. Alberta will be acting as the proponent for the project, with no private backer yet to be announced. Government officials from both Ottawa and Alberta would not say if government ownership of a new pipeline is a deal breaker, something the Prime Minister previously said would be a red line.
26: If there's not a private sector proponent, there won't be a pipeline.
25: In exchange for allowing a pipeline to be built, Alberta is putting in place a higher industrial carbon tax set at $140 by 2040. The Alberta carbon tax works in part by credits being traded, with the Prime Minister long arguing that that market is broken. But both Alberta and Ottawa government officials could not outline how any new measures will make that market work better and ensure that the stated carbon tax will be the cost achieved. The new Alberta tax level is $30 below what other provinces are mandated to pay, with the Alberta government saying that will save the oil sands $250 billion. The other major sticking point, a carbon capture and storage project, which has not yet been agreed to between a consortium of energy companies, Ottawa and Alberta. The federal government says those emissions reductions projects must move forward for a new pipeline to be built, but have substantially reduced the requirements around them. Ottawa will now allow not only a carbon capture and storage project, but also other technologies to be included, without detailing what those could be. There are also a significant reduction in emissions needed to be removed by these projects. The original plan, 22 million tons annually by 2030, to now only 16 tons by 2045.
24: Despite the agreement between both parties, there are still multiple hurdles before a pipeline can be built, including picking a route and consulting with affected Indigenous communities. Mackenzie Gray, Global News, Ottawa.
1: The Supreme Court of Canada has recognized intimate partner violence as a distinct legal basis for pursuing civil damages. BC's Attorney General, Nikki Sharma, calls the ruling a rare, historic, and monumental step in addressing the issue of partner violence in Canada. She says the province intervened in the case to support the establishment of the tort.
5: We thought it was important to intervene, to, you know, shape the law in the way that we thought was important, which would mean that if a tort of family violence or intrapartner violence was available to everybody across the country, that it would set a real precedent and a standard for people to access justice in a better way.
1: Sharma believes the ruling will have an immediate impact for victims, but notes there's still more that needs to be done to address the way the justice system responds to intimate partner violence. More on the story later in the hour here on 680 CJOB. The U.S. President Donald Trump says he's not yet made a decision on whether a major sale of U.S. arms to Taiwan can move forward following his three-day visit to China. The U.S. Department of Justice is preparing to seek an indictment against former Cuban President Raul Castro. Three people familiar with the matter telling the Associated Press, the indictment would require approval by a grand jury. Harvey Weinstein's rape retrial has ended in a mistrial. A judge declared it Friday, today, after the jury remained deadlocked. The former Hollywood mogul has been convicted of other sex crimes on two U.S. coasts and remains behind bars. And Iran's foreign minister says there's a lack of trust that remains the biggest obstacle in negotiations to end the war with the U.S. Iran's foreign minister said contradictory messages from the U.S. have made Iran reluctant about its intentions in the stalled ceasefire negotiations. News as it breaks here on 680 CJOB anytime at CJOB.com. Coming up, Christian O'Mell has sports.
6: No doubt Tony Jones has become one of the most important players on the Blue Bomber defense. We'll hear from him as part of Derek Taylor's training camp report coming up. We'll see how Canada did in their opener at the World Men's Hockey Championship. The Golden Knights punished pretty harshly by the NHL for some post-game media shenanigans last night. And we'll check in on the Sea Bears ahead of their home opener tomorrow night.
1: There is a serious collision southbound Main Street between the Perimeter and Riverdale. It is around Drury Avenue. Southbound traffic is at a standstill. Northbound traffic is not affected, just southbound. First responders are on the scene. 5:14, the news continues, and Global's Vasilios Belos on animal rights activists calling on government to do this following an incident captured on camera. Stay with us.
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1: 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The Manitoba Association of Healthcare Professionals rejected the latest offer from the employer, Well Health. Union President Jason Linkletter says wages the top concern.
3: We're hopeful that the employer comes to their senses and pays these people the same as in the public system.
1: The union says the staff of cardiologists, technologists, and technicians perform as many as 180 tests every day, things like EKG, stress tests, Holter monitors. Linkletter says they get paid 35 to 45% less than their colleagues in the public sector. A 36-year-old man from Sagging First Nation is dead following an ATV rollover. Powerview RCMP called to the scene in the RM of Alexander east of Lake Winnipeg Thursday afternoon. They found the man in a ditch beside the ATV, pronounced dead at the scene. An animal rights group calling on Assiniboine Downs to install cameras to prevent the abuse of horses there. That's after a video surfaced appearing to show a jockey striking an animal multiple times and pulling at its mane. Global's Vasilios Bellos.
11: Richard, the video Animal Justice says was shared with them by a whistleblower shows a horse being smacked in the head multiple times by a jockey at Assiniboia Downs. The animal rights organization is demanding stricter means of protecting the horses, including adding more video monitoring at the Downs. The Downs said they were unaware of the incident until Thursday, but Caitlin Mitchell with Animal Justice says she's skeptical of that, considering court records show an individual was charged.
12: Animal cruelty charge could be laid against somebody for their abuse of a horse in the workplace and the employer was never told about it. That to me is completely shocking. It seems like this situation was just really not handled in a way to protect animals.
11: The Downs releasing a statement saying the incident was unacceptable and that there's a number of security and health measures in place for their horses. It also says this must be a rare situation, and that the individual in the video hasn't worked at the property since 2023. Richard?
1: Global's Vasilios Bellos. Manitoba Health warning of new measles exposure sites. The Winnipeg locations, including Arona, Winnipeg East, Shoppers Drug Mart, Concordia Avenue, the Beer Boutique on Regent Avenue, all between the 10th of May between 4 and 7:15 p.m., Ricky's All Day Grill in Lockport between noon and 5 p.m. on the 10th, Public Health asking anybody who is at these locations during the specific times to check their immunization records and ensure they're up to date with measles vaccine. There have been 691 confirmed measles cases in Manitoba this year, more than half the Canadian total of 989. It's 519. Trouble in traffic on North Main. Let's get the latest. Here's Dev Oza. Hey, Dev.
13: So we have a crash on southbound Main near Rossmore. Use caution while passing and expect delays all the way to the perimeter. Eastbound Avenue Jimikina is backed up from Dakota to St. Anne's. If you're traveling southbound on Century, expect a slowdown as you get closer to Ness. Eastbound Nairn has some heavy traffic approaching La Jemodière. And over on southbound Carlton, we have delays headed to York. CAA members always save at Shell with 3 cents off per liter. It's a match made at the pump. That's 680 CJOB traffic.
1: Dev, what's going on this weekend? Are you appearing anywhere?
13: Yes, actually. I'm doing a pet show tomorrow, a fashion show at the IKEA parking lot. So cute cats, cute dogs, cute animals. If you want to come down, it's free. You can check it out. Say hi to me. And really just, you know, bring your pets. I'm pretty sure they'll love it.
1: Bring your umbrella too, maybe.
13: You know what? You're not wrong about it.
1: Let's find out. Let's bring in Global's Peter Quinlan now. Is tomorrow the umbrella day or is it the rest of the long weekend?
14: I think it's the rest, actually. Tomorrow the nicer day, sky condition-wise. Yeah, so we'll have clouds to start and maybe a raindrop or snow flurry in the morning, but I don't think we'll see much of anything out of that. We'll start at 3 degrees after the clouds roll in tonight. They'll linger tomorrow until the afternoon when the sun returns. We get up to 9. It's Sunday that we'll see some off and on showers to start at 2 degrees in the afternoon and evening. The rain ramps up with a high of 11 and some lingering showers for Victoria Day Monday. We'll start that day at 5 with a high of 9.
1: It's a board game weekend, I think.
14: Yes, exactly.
1: Right now it's 17 at 680 CJOB. 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Markets today, the TSX closing down 435. That's more fears, global oil prices on the rise, higher inflation. The Dow down 537. The S&P 500 down 93. NASDAQ down 410. Our dollar trading at 72.72 cents U.S. compared to 72.86 cents U.S. on Thursday. Oil, by the way, closing up 410. To $101.02 per barrel. Full business later in the hour at 55. Your chance to win just ahead. It's 5:22.
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1: That is cool. I like that. This is for a gift certificate to the Red Top Restaurant. Haven't been? You should go. Great food. Very, very good portions. I need you to name these four things to do with red. Text me at 204-780-6868. Four things to do with red. 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I need you to name the platform. You'll recognize that it's a siren, but it's the vehicle that transports the injured. Well, duh. And this iconic can is also red. Here we go. Okay, so it's the band and the song, very recognizable. The logo of this video streaming platform is red, named the platform. The vehicle that transports the injured, you get that one. And then the iconic can, it's also red. I need you to name the beverage. Here it is, one more time. Text me now at 204-780-6868. It's 525.
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6: Good afternoon. I'm Christian O'Mell. Winnipeg Blue Bombers linebacker Tony Jones had a career season last year, earning a West Division All-CFL award. And as CJOB's Derek Taylor reports, Jones is looking for even more this season.
22: Jones made 102 tackles last season, more than he had in the previous three seasons combined. He also set career highs in sacks and interceptions. It's a byproduct of being asked to fill multiple roles, middle linebacker and edge defender among them. Jones, for his part, downplays the 100-plus tackles, saying he's just part of the team.
0: Yeah, you know what I mean? Anytime you're on the field, you know, you want to make every tackle. You know what I mean? That's how everyone's mindset should be. And at the end of the day, though, if we all play as a collective unit, you know, we know that everyone's going to make their plays. So what it comes down to is, you know, when it's your time to make the tackle, make the tackle.
22: Jones was second in the league in stops at or behind the line of scrimmage last season. He's been working in a three linebacker set with Kyrie Wilson and Jaden Woodby in camp thus far. Blue Bomber training camp reports are brought to you by QP204, representing healthcare support workers in the WRHA and Shared Health.
6: More from the Bombers on the Sports Show at 7. No NHL hockey tonight. Let's go to the World Men's Hockey Championship in Switzerland, where Canada opened with a 5-3 win over Sweden. Gabe Vilardi, Dylan DeMello, each with an assist. Connor Brown got the winner early in the third period. Next up, Italy tomorrow morning. There is news, though, out of the NHL, as the league has docked the Golden Knights their second-round pick in next month's draft and fined coach John Tortorella $100,000. Why? Well, for what the league called flagrant violations of the playoff media regulations. Torts declined to speak to the media after last night's win over the Ducks, and the team did not open the locker room to reporters. The league said they've also warned the team before about compliance with media policies. Big night in the NBA, a doubleheader of Game 6s. Cleveland will try to knock out the Pistons with Game 6 in Ohio, while Minnesota will try to force a Game 7 as they host the Spurs. Tomorrow night, a big one at Canada Life Center when the Winnipeg Sea Bears have their home opener against the Saskatoon Mamba. The Sea Bears opened the season with a narrow 77-75 win. It was a rock fight against Edmonton while the Mamba played their first game yesterday. They scored 95 points. They allowed 124 to the Vancouver Bandits. Sea Bears coach Mike Rainbow on what he expects tomorrow from his opponents.
2: I mean, really talented group. I mean, they scored the ball despite, you know, things not being well. You look at, you know, the points that we put on the board, and, you know, they scored 90-some yesterday and, you know, probably feel like they didn't play anywhere near to their best game. So they have a lot of firepower, and, you know, we're expecting them to be a little bit more comfortable in game two, just as we're hoping we are.
6: Tomorrow's game starts at 7 p.m. Our pregame coverage begins at 6:30. The Blue Jays look to start a 7-game road swing on a high note in Detroit. First pitch about 20 minutes away with Trey Savage on the mound. At the PGA Championship in Pennsylvania, Canadians went the wrong way today, but three of them are still going to make the cut. Right now, the leader, Maverick McNealy, 6-under par. He's got a few holes left in his second round. Nick Taylor and Corey Connors are tied at 1-over. Taylor Pendrith, triple bogey, the final hole to sit at 4-over, right on the cut line. Currently, right now, the top 83 look to be through with a projected cut line of 4-over. Sudarshan Yellamiraju is 10-over. He will not make the cut. I'm Christian O'Malley. That's 680 CJOB Sports.
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28: Good afternoon. I'm Aaron Streeter.
3: Winnipeg police came across a high school student playing a popular water pistol game as they were investigating a case involving real guns earlier this week. General patrol officers, the drone unit, the Air One chopper, and the canine unit, as well as the tactical support team, flooded the West End Tuesday morning after receiving multiple reports about gunshots in the area. Constable Claude Chancy says they found a teenager armed with a water pistol who just so happened to be in the area playing a game of senior assassin, which is trending on social media.
5: Because shots were fired earlier in that morning, they were obviously on heightened alert, and shell casings were eventually found that confirmed that those were in fact shootings. That's when they encountered that individual with the water gun.
3: Chancy says that real guns can now be made to look like water pistols, and because of that, police have to treat anything that looks even remotely like a gun as if it's real. The student complied with police and wasn't hurt. Last night, two 17-year-old boys were arrested and are now facing a list of charges. Meantime, a suspect is behind bars in what RCMP are calling a case of intimate partner violence that left a 32-year-old woman dead. Shamattawa RCMP say the woman had gone to a safe place on Wednesday, but that later a suspect found her there and she was assaulted. The woman then airlifted to Winnipeg for medical care, but she later died of her injuries. A 27-year-old man has since been charged with manslaughter and remains in police custody. Hundreds of Manitobans will likely have to reschedule their cardiology appointments as staff at the Manitoba Clinic are prepared to go on strike next week. The Manitoba Association of Healthcare Professionals rejected the latest contract offer from their employer, Well Health. Union President Jason Linklater says wages are a top concern.
7: We're hopeful that the employer comes to their senses and pays these people the same as in the public system.
3: The union says that the staff of cardiologists, technologists, and technicians perform as many as 180 tests every day. However, Linklater says that they get paid 35 to 45% less than their colleagues in the public sector. Rural Manitoba communities are getting a multi-million dollar upgrade to their internet infrastructure thanks to a new investment from the federal government. More than $61 million has been set aside for high-speed internet programs across 11 rural communities. The government says those programs will provide better service to 2,300 households, the majority of which are in Indigenous communities. An extra $2 million will also go towards improving transit in several communities, including the purchase of a new bus in Arburg. And a new store opened today at Polo Park Mall. Global's Sarah McCarthy tells us more.
8: With the opening of Winnipeg's Uniqlo, this will be their 38th Canadian location. Retail analyst Bruce Winder says they're known to be affordable but have quality clothing pieces.
9: One of the things I think Uniqlo does different than others is they seem to really get in the community. So, and they have a whole bunch of very Winnipeg specific events. Like they have some merch that was collab with local companies, local artists.
8: Some items feature Gunn's Bakery, Little Sister Coffee, Winnie the Pooh, and other Winnipeg centric designs. Sarah McCarthy, Global News.
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12: Good evening with your traffic. I'm Devils. We are dealing with a collision on southbound Main near Rossmore. Use caution while passing and expect delays all the way to the perimeter on southbound Main. Eastbound Abenoji Mekina is still backed up from Dakota to St. Anne's. Southbound Keniston has a slowdown near Lindenwood. Over on northbound Pemina, we do have delays headed to Confusion Corner. Get your rollers ready. 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That's 680 CJOB traffic.
24: Global News meteorologist Peter Quinlan here with a check on your long weekend forecast. We're headed down to 3 degrees tonight. The wind's easing and clouds building in and lingering into your Saturday until the end of the day when we clear to some sun, a high of only 9. It will be a cooler long weekend starting your Sunday at 2:11 for a high with waves of rain, especially later in the day. On your Victoria Day Monday, we'll start at 5, a high of 9. Clouds throughout the day with a slight chance of a few raindrops.
1: Right now, 17 at 680 CJOB. Congratulations to Josh Gill. He gets that gift certificate to the Red Top Restaurant. 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Can't Stop by the Red Hot Chili Peppers. The logo on the streaming platform that's red, YouTube. Of course, it was an ambulance that transports the injured. And Coca-Cola, the iconic can. More winning with Loren, who's in for me next week on Tuesday. And of course, anytime at cjob.com. The Supreme Court of Canada has recognized intimate partner violence as a distinct legal basis for pursuing civil damages. One of the lawyers that was involved in this case joins us now on 680 CJOB. Anna Matus, Toronto-based lawyer with all sorts of connections to Winnipeg, was an intervener at the Supreme Court of Canada. Good to talk to you again, Anna. I hope you're well.
11: Hi, Richard. Lovely to speak with you as well.
1: So what is the basis of this case? A little bit of background for our listeners, if you would.
11: Of course. So this is a case in which a husband abused his wife over the course of a 16-year marriage, and then he sought a divorce. So the abusive conduct was sustained, and it included physical assaults, humiliation, intimidation, and all kinds of other conduct like isolating his wife from her family members, mistreatment, financial control. So when they got divorced, the wife argued that her ex-husband should have to pay her to compensate her financially for the harms that he inflicted on her during the marriage. So some of the harms were things that the law already recognized as wrong, like sexual assault and battery. But some of the other parts of the husband's conduct, like the financial control, manipulation, isolation, are things that the law hadn't really grappled with and didn't recognize previously as problems for which someone could be compensated. So the family law judge who heard their trial recognized a new legal basis for compensation that she called family violence. And this is based on the definition of family violence in the Divorce Act. So she ordered the husband to pay the wife for the harms that he caused her as part of this family violence. He appealed it. It went to the Ontario Court of Appeal. And there, although the court recognized that intimate partner violence is an epidemic and a serious problem, they thought the sort of existing categories of legal wrong were good enough to capture the wrongful conduct of the husband. And so today, the Supreme Court of Canada has reversed the Ontario Court of Appeals decision, and they have acknowledged a new tort called intimate partner violence. It's slightly different than what the trial judge originally recognized, but it covers a lot of the conduct that had not previously been recognized as compensable. And so it's a real win for survivors of intimate partner violence.
1: I want to talk to you about the position that you had at the Supreme Court on this, but also I think many people, you know, believe that we have no fault divorce and that, you know, in the end, a lot of assets, et cetera, get split 50-50, but that's not necessarily the case, and this highlights that. So take a moment and kind of explain those implications here, if you would.
11: Sure. So, I mean, just to be really clear, I am not a family lawyer, mm-hmm. but my understanding is the idea of no-fault divorce is that you can get a divorce. Someone doesn't have to do something wrong for you to be entitled to a divorce. You don't have to prove adultery, for example, which historically was the case. If one party wants a divorce, it can go ahead. What this decision does is it adds to that an evaluation of if there was wrongful conduct that took place in the marriage, how are we going to, when we're in that phase where we're divvying up the assets, if there are assets to divide, how are we going to allocate that money? Because the civil law system, which is separate from the family law system, in the civil law system, when someone does something wrong, like a physical assault or a sexual assault or, you know, any other, you know, there's many types of wrongful conduct, if you have been harmed by that conduct, then you can claim compensation for that. And historically, that wasn't something that really happened in family law cases. But what the Supreme Court has done is said, no, where there is wrongful conduct that took place in the context of a marriage, we're going to recognize that. And we're going to make sure that at the same time, as you are dealing with all of your other issues in a divorce, that you can deal with this as well. And in one place, so that, you know, you don't have someone who's got like one case in family court and then another case in a civil court trying to sort of get all of the different things sorted out. This allows people to deal with it in one place in family court, which is a whole lot more efficient.
1: I would suggest that's huge.
11: It's enormous. It is an incredible and really positive step forward for survivors of intimate partner violence.
1: Talk about what you argued at the Supreme Court.
11: Sure. So I acted on behalf of the Barbara Schleifer Commemorative Clinic, which is a charity in Toronto that provides legal counseling and interpretation services for survivors of intimate partner violence. And what we argued was that the court, and we entered into both at the Court of Appeal and then also at the Supreme Court, and we argued that the courts should recognize a tort of family violence, which is very similar to the tort that was, in fact, recognized. When I say tort, it just means the like specific type of misconduct that you can go to a court and ask for compensation for. So what we said is that, you know, the law has a gap here where there's a lot of harm that is caused to people in intimate partner relationships when they are essentially subject to coercive control, when someone is using different sort of tactics of isolation and manipulation, coercion, they can entrap an intimate partner, and it harms their dignity, it harms their independence, and it harms their sort of overall integrity and sense of self. And so we argued that this tort should be recognized and are extremely pleased that the court agreed.
1: This is going to have an impact, and I know I'm reading from the Women's Legal Education and Action Fund, Kat Owens, legal director there. This, the new tort of intimate partner violence says that, yes, these harms are real, and yes, they merit compensation. What sort of impact do you believe that this is going to have?
11: I think that this is going to allow survivors of intimate partner violence to be compensated for the harms that were done to them. The whole idea behind tort law, or when you sue someone for damages, is that even though it's a bit of an abstraction, the courts are trying to use the only tool they have available, money, to compensate someone, to put them back in the place that they would have been if they were not harmed by someone else's misconduct. And so here, I think there's both the opportunity for survivors of intimate partner violence to seek compensation, and I think there's also hopefully going to be a deterrent effect. It is important to acknowledge that both parties are involved in this intimate partner relationship. And where you have one person who is stripping someone else of their autonomy, of their, you know, ability to function as an independent, equal person within the relationship, that's wrongful conduct. So hopefully this decision, which is a huge decision, will have the impact of changing how some people act during the marriage in order to avoid having to pay compensation later.
1: Anna Matus, I can hear you smiling.
11: I am smiling. I'm so happy. This is such a good decision. And I think it's really going to make a huge difference for so many people in Canada.
1: Anna Matus, Toronto-based lawyer, one of the interveners, one of the good people, joining us here live on 680 CJOB.
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1: 5:44 coming up after 6 o'clock news update. It is Crosstalk. Lauren McNabb on the panel. And front and center is the deal between Ottawa and Alberta, pipeline and politics coming up in the 6 o'clock hour. Christian O'Mell will join us just ahead here on 680 CJOB to find out what's coming up on the sports show following the 7 News. It's 5:45.
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9: Things are still busy this afternoon. We do have delays of 8 minutes on northbound La Jemodière headed to Dugald. Eastbound Abenoji Meekena is still backed up from Dakota to St. Anne's. You can expect a slowdown on southbound Century as you get closer to Ness. Northbound King Edward is moving slow near Logan, and over on northbound Brookside Boulevard, there is some heavy traffic approaching Inkster. 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Conditions in app. That's 680 CJOB traffic. I'm Devoza.
10: Global News meteorologist Peter Quinlan here with your long weekend forecast. The winds easing tonight. Northwesterly 20 gusting to 40 as clouds return. We're dipping to 3 degrees. You'll need that rainwear and some warm layers this weekend. We'll get up to 9 Saturday afternoon. Clouds linger until the end of the day when they clear. The clouds will be back Sunday, though. 2 to start. 11 for a high with waves of rain, especially later on. 5 Victoria Day Monday morning. A high of 9. Clouds and a chance of a few sprinkles.
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12: Cottage Country weather.
11: For Grand Beach, partly cloudy, a 30% chance of early evening showers, windy, a low of 3. 8 with a mixture of sun and cloud tomorrow, periods of rain, 12 on Sunday, cloudy, and 8 on Monday.
13: I'm Kevin Hirschfield. Tonight on Global News and 680 CJOB, Manitobans just trying to hang on as strong winds batter the province. Some of the damage caused and how much an issue the dust has become. Plus, Assiniboia Downs under fire after footage of alleged horse abuse surfaces, what safety advocates are calling for at the racetrack. And Ukraine's capital experiences one of its deadliest attacks since the start of the war with Russia. How many are dead after a missile strike in Kyiv? All that and more tonight on Global News and 680 CJOB and anytime at globalnews.ca/Winnipeg and CJOB.com.
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0: 877-332-6243. Crosstalk just after 6. After 7, the 680 CJOB Sports Show. Christian O'Mell joins us now. I have never heard of a team losing a draft pick, a second-round draft pick in the NHL, for what, screwing with the media?
1: That's what it sounds like, Richard. I saw the account from Jesse Granger initially, who covers the Golden Knights for The Athletic, and he mentioned that he'd never seen in his 9 years covering the NHL, all of which have been with Vegas, I believe, that a team didn't, you know, the coach declined to speak to the media. The locker room was not open to the media. They brought one player to a side room and then two players to the podium. So they did get three players of access, but the reality of the coach saying no and the locker room being closed off for the winning team is a part of this, but also a big part of this too in the NHL's statement is that, quote, the imposition of these penalties comes after previous warnings were issued to the club regarding their compliance with the media regulations and other associated policies, close quote. So they've been warned. Huh. And so what do? They do it more. And now you're John Tortorella, right? You're hired like a month ago for this job. You just got cost $100,000. He is for sure. Like, I mean, they're into the West final. He's probably going to come back, but you just cost your team a second round draft pick.
0: Yeah.
1: Now Vegas generally doesn't keep their picks, right? They're entirely built pretty much on trades, but still, yeah, it's a very harsh penalty. You go online, people are like, no, oh, the media is just being soft. It's like people have a job to do. There are rules in place. Follow the rules, right? And I think Elliot Friedman reported that the Golden Knights were mad about the Braden McNabb suspension. This was their way, I guess, of getting back at the league. But the joke's on them. They lost a second-round pick, and Torts is out $100,000.
0: Interesting. Very quickly, I've heard similar complaints about our premier, Wab Kanu, who is available at times outside the Manitoba legislature when he's making an announcement, and certainly has been available when we've asked him generally here, but within the confines of the Manitoba legislature, he is rare to come out and meet with the journalists who cover the legislature on a regular basis after question period. So maybe a draft pick for the NDP government. Let's see about that. What's coming up after 7?
1: All right, so we're going to focus on Blue Bomber camp as Tony Jones was one of the guys that Derek Taylor talked to today. He's become maybe the best, most important player on their defense. Mm-hmm. We're also going to hear from Derek himself, of course. Taylor Algrisma, too, as we check in on the rookie quarterback, seeing how he's enjoying pro camp. We heard from him during rookie camp. Now that everyone's here, how is it going for him? And we'll also preview the Winnipeg Seabars home opener tomorrow night on CJOB with the coach and several players.
0: It's 5:55.
2: 680 CJOB Business.
0: Winnipeg Standard Aero will benefit from an Ottawa contract with Lockheed Martin. The $1.5 billion deal is an updated contract to maintain and upgrade the Royal Canadian Air Force's Hercules transport aircraft. A Quebec mining company handed a $100 million fine for releasing harmful substances into fish-bearing waters between 2014 and 2022 at mining complexes in eastern Quebec. The Public Prosecution Service of Canada says the sanction on Exceller Metal Mining Canada, the harshest ever imposed under the Fisheries Act. On the markets, the TSX closing down 435 points as rising global oil prices fueling fears of higher inflation. The Dow down 537. The S&P 500 down 93, NASDAQ down 410. Oil up $4.10 to $101.02 per barrel. Gold down $123.40 to $45.6190 an ounce. And our Canadian dollar trading at 72.72 cents U.S. compared to 72.86 cents U.S. on Thursday. 680 CJOB means business. Carter Kennington producing the news. I'm Richard Cloche. I am back this weekend at 1 tomorrow afternoon for the news weekend. It's repeated Sundays in the evening at 8 o'clock. Then I'm off next week. Loren McNabb here. Thank you so very much for joining us. Have a safe long weekend. You do not want to become a news story. And we'll talk to you soon. Thanks again.
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14: Global news at 6 o'clock. I'm Kevin Hirschfield. An animal rights group is calling on Assiniboia Downs to install cameras to prevent the abuse of the horses there. That after a video surfaced appearing to show a jockey striking an animal multiple times and pulling at its mane. Vasilios Bellos has more.
15: The video Animal Justice says was shared with them by a whistleblower shows a horse being smacked in the head multiple times by a jockey at Assiniboia Downs. The animal rights organization is demanding stricter means of protecting the horses, including adding more video monitoring at the Downs. The Downs said they were unaware of the incident until Thursday, but Caitlin Mitchell with Animal Justice says she's skeptical of that, considering court records show an individual was charged.
16: An animal cruelty charge could be laid against somebody for their abuse of a horse in the workplace and the employer was never told about it. That to me is completely shocking. It seems like this situation was just really not handled in a way to protect animals.
15: The Downs releasing a statement saying the incident was unacceptable and that there's a number of security and health measures in place for their horses. It also says this must be a rare situation, and that the individual in the video hasn't worked at the property since 2023. Vasilios Bellos, Global News.
14: Hundreds of Manitobans will likely have to reschedule their cardiology appointments as staff at the Manitoba Clinic prepare to go on strike. The Manitoba Association of Healthcare Professionals rejected the latest offer from their employer, Well Health. Union President Jason Linklater says wages are a top concern.
17: We're hopeful that the employer comes to their senses and pays these people the same as in the public system.
14: The union says the staff of cardiologists, technologists, and technicians perform as many as 180 tests every day, things like EKGs, stress tests, and Holter monitors. However, Linklater says they get paid 35 to 45% less than their colleagues in the public sector. And Prime Minister Mark Carney and Alberta Premier Danielle Smith have agreed on a new carbon pricing scheme and a pipeline to the West Coast. That pricing layout would fix the carbon cost in Alberta to $140 per ton by 2040, dropping from the minimum national scheduled price of $170 per ton by 2030. When asked about criticism from environmental groups that see the pipeline and carbon pricing deal as bulldozing environmental protections, Carney says both governments remain committed to a net zero 2050. He says the deal more than compensates for the emissions created in the process of oil drilling and shipping from the oil sands.
18: That's how you make progress. I've been an environmentalist, my career, UN Special Envoy on climate action. Those last two words, climate action. This is climate action. This is investment. This is moving forward.
14: Carney reiterated that there will be no pipeline without the Pathways Carbon Capture Project. News on the hour, on the half, and when it breaks on 680 CJOB.
19: With your traffic, I'm Devos. Just a few quick reminders that we have multiple lanes closed in both directions on Lajimodia from Reindeers to Chief Begwis because of ongoing construction. Jesse is also closed in both directions from Osborne to Pemina as crews are working over there. Southbound Keniston is still moving slow from Sterling Line to Lindenwood. You can expect some heavy traffic on eastbound Nerin approaching Lajimodia. And over on northbound Main, we do have delays headed to Lombard. Tonight's Lotomax jackpot is $20 million, and there's more. 20 chances to win $100,000. Play responsibly, 18 plus. That's 680 CJOB traffic.
14: Mix of sun and cloud the rest of the night. That wind, though, still strong out of the northwest, 40 gusting to 60, down to a low of 3 degrees. Saturday, mix of sun and cloud and a high of 8. Sunday, periods of rain and a high of 12. And Monday, cloudy and a high of 8. Right now, still 16 degrees outside 680 CJOB. 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
21: This is Crosstalk here on Chorus Radio. Shea Ganim in today. And as you know, Crosstalk is where we get together with some of our co-hosts from across the country and talk about news that has been resonating from coast to coast to coast. And this week we are joined by some familiar voices. Of course, Loren McNabb is with us from Manitoba and Brad Smith joining us from Ontario today. We'll get into all of the big stories in the news this week. And also, we're going to try something new today. We're going to try and bring you live coverage of a very important press conference featuring our Prime Minister and the Premier of Alberta, scheduled to come up at 11:35. It's politicians, it's a press conference, it will be late. The question is how late, right? I mean, we know that, guys. We just, it's a matter of how late will it be? So you sort
22: can
21: of,
22: plan that there is no plan, you know?
21: Yeah, you put in a loose structure, Brad, and then you hope for the best. That's kind of the way that it works.
23: Listen, I come from a very regimented place at 640 in Toronto where we know that as soon as they say it's an 11 o'clock appearance, that we're setting our schedules for about 12:30.
21: Yeah, exactly. We'll see. We don't even have a chance to get to it by the time they get around to it. So we'll see what happens coming up in about a half an hour. Right now, though, let's dive into the other story making news. And I'd be interested to see how this is playing out where you guys are. But just to get everybody up to speed, it has been the talk of the province, as you might expect. That is the ongoing debate around separation in the province of Alberta. This is nothing new. The premier did all kinds of things to make it more likely that a referendum would happen, and we were well on our way to that. And we had the separatist group putting forward the referendum, a petition that would compel a referendum in their thinking, saying, hey, Alberta needs to leave the rest of Canada. And they collected over 300,000 signatures. But we think, because it hasn't been counted, it hasn't been verified, because there was a court injunction put in place. A bunch of First Nations in Alberta filed this court injunction saying, listen, you have a duty to consult with us on anything that will affect our treaty rights, and you didn't. This can't go forward. The court agreed. The court came back and said, yeah, you know what? You did. So now the question is, where do we go? The province saying, no, that's not true. We don't have to do that. They're planning to appeal the decision. This is Premier Danielle Smith talking about her reaction to what happened earlier this week when the court said, you know what, throw the brakes on this, it's not going to happen. This is Premier Smith.
24: Well, although our government does support Alberta remaining in Canada, we think that today's decision by the court will deny opportunity to well over 300,000 Albertans to have their petition verified by Elections Alberta.
14: Okay.
24: We think that this decision is incorrect in law and anti-democratic, and we will be appealing it as a result. Our cabinet and caucus will, of course, be meeting in the next couple of days to discuss the full context and make some decisions after we've had a chance to talk it through.
21: So it will be appealed. The group that also put forward the petition saying they too have plans to appeal. Back and forth here in Alberta, the expectation is about 20%, maybe 30% on a good day that would vote in favor of separation. But now we'll see. This throws gasoline on the flames. But let's go out east here, Brad. How is this resonating in Ontario? What are people in Eastern Canada thinking about this whole situation here?
23: Well, for me, it's kind of interesting. I come from Quebec, right? So in 1995, I was living during the Quebec separatist movement. And, I think a lot of Ontario people and people out east are thinking about this, not because of what it means directly for them, but what this means to Canada and what this means when you have a judge come down and put an injunction on while people are going through what they believe is a democratic process. And if you look at this situation and they're saying that they didn't, acknowledge or talk to the First Nations people the way that they should have. Well, the same process went down in Quebec, where the First Nations people weren't, acknowledged invited into those conversations. The process went forward. They were part of the democratic vote to separate or not separate. So this is just using today's politics and the discussions around First Nations and how much authority they do have in Canada moving forward. And it creates a really crazy debate because it polarizes people so immensely.
21: It does. I mean, and that's the thing about it. It is so polarizing. The whole conversation is, and this just further divides, because like you say, a lot of people are like, this is crazy. You didn't do this for Quebec. How come every time Alberta wants to try something, you won't let us do it? You're right. This did not happen with Quebec. It was an entirely different situation. The basis for the appeal here from the separatists is, why do we have, we're just asking a question. That doesn't violate anybody's rights. We're just putting maybe once you start the process after that, Loren, there's a need to consult, but we're not doing anything. We're just asking a question, gauging public sentiment.
0: But why ask the question if you can potentially not do anything down the road, right? And you're talking about 1995. I mean, it's a very different time. And I think we've gone a long way. We've come a long way as a nation in learning that we didn't consult on a whole host of issues over the last, hundreds of years, which has put us in a bind in many situations. So I'm not a lawyer. I watched The Good Wife a lot a few years ago and I read a few John Grisham novels. Like, I'm not pretending to understand the law, but I do think that this is the right decision given the lack of consultation. And yeah, I get that lawyers for the province of Alberta have argued that they would consult First Nations if the referendum passed, if I'm understanding that correctly, and then they would start their due diligence. But it doesn't make sense to do it after the fact, because then it's putting the cart before the horse. What I'm curious about is what Alberta does next with this, and then can they, in this time frame, Shay, given what we've heard from analysts and other, can they actually get this on the books for October?
23: Shay, can I jump in just for a sec?
21: Go ahead, Brad. Yeah.
23: Sorry, because I was just going to say, I mean, there's a lot of nuance to this conversation. And again, I did not watch A Good Wife. I'm not a lawyer as well. But in the same respect, we're having a lot of conversations on a very small part of the population that's controlling a lot of issues. So this is a microcosm of what's going on in Canada right now. I think the bigger issue here is what this is doing and what this is setting as far as a precedent. Because what you're doing is you're telling these 300,000 some odd Alberta people who have signed this petition that they don't count unless this smaller percentage agrees to it. And then we can go through the nuance of the history of treaties. I was a history major. I could probably do a deep dive as good as unceded and ceded treaties as anybody else. But this is only going to backfire because it's going to make Albertans who already feel disenfranchised from their own country furthermore understand that their voice doesn't matter. And that's the bigger issue of why a judge shouldn't step in. They should let this go through, and then they should have a potential referendum conversation just like expected, and then see that their initial idea of how many people want to separate from Alberta, in my opinion, will be shown to be not as much as if this is now getting pushed in a violent direction because you're being told, oh, thanks for the signatures, but it doesn't matter. We're not going through anyways.
21: Yeah, Brad, I think you're 100% correct. I think, there was a school of thought after the judgment came down. You saw a lot of people on social media saying, good, We can put that to rest. We can. No, you can't. No, you absolutely cannot. This was not an end. This was gasoline on a fire.
0: Okay, just walk me through the numbers again. 300,000 people on that petition. That's the number.
23: It's like 380 or
21: 301,000.
0: Right.
21: Yeah.
0: There's approximately 300,000 Indigenous people in Alberta. I mean, it's not a smaller percentage.
21: I think it's a half million.
23: Right. And they can have their voice when they vote for this referendum. That's the whole point. That's democracy.
0: But what's the point of going through with it if it's not democratic? Like, I think that there's a duty to consult, and we failed in that over the years. And it doesn't matter to me what the percentage of the non-democratic population part. Is.
23: Pardon? Explain the non-democratic part.
0: Because they have a treaty right to have been consulted first before you go through with this. That's what the judges ruled. So that's how I understand it. I think it makes sense that it doesn't make sense rather for me that this didn't happen first, that nobody in a room with Daniel Smith or other thought maybe we should go down this road and make sure we're doing our due diligence first before we let this explode into this massive issue that's really taken over the country. I think that they need to do the referendum. That's not to say that they don't. It's become a bigger part of the conversation, and it does need to happen because it needs to be put to rest and hopefully put to rest in the right way where we all stay one united nation. I do think that should happen.
21: I just think we
0: have to have processes followed. And I, in this case, agree with the judge.
21: I think that's the outcome that we all hope for. But Lauren, a couple of things you talked, I can address there. That did happen.
23: It did happen.
21: The whole reason that this referendum and the petition to drive to a referendum, and there's two, I should say, because there was also, prior to this one, there's a Forever Canada petition, which asked the opposite question. Alberta should remain in Canada. It got over 400,000. So you're at about 700,000 people that have signed petitions one way or the other on this. But the reason that happened is the premier drastically lowered the threshold to allow for petitions to be how many signatures you would need to drive a referendum, opening the door to this. As soon as she did that, First Nation said, well, wait a minute, you can't. You cannot go and ask this question without, you know, it's by definition, it violates treaty rights because it involves treaty lands. And the next day she said, you're right. And she amended the legislation to say, none of these questions can violate the Constitution. She didn't put any provisions for what happens if you do.
23: Right.
21: And then further, a couple months later, she actually wrote another law that said, you can't go to the courts anymore on this. This will be determined by the minister's office alone. The courts won't be part of this process anymore. So if this were happening now, this wouldn't even end up in court, which takes us back to the question you asked earlier. Will this end up on the ballot? Yeah, it will, because the referendum act that she wrote, she can put anything to a referendum that she wants. The date they've chosen, October 19th, we already have 9 other referendums that she's put forward that nobody wrote a petition for, nobody asked for. It's questions that she wants a mandate on, primarily around immigration. A lot of things she has no mandate or jurisdiction to do anything on anyhow. So, yeah, and the expectation is she will do that again with this one because there's a plurality in her party that want her to, that are forcing her to. And the separatists, as soon as this, you know, this verdict came down, said everybody who signed the petition is now being instructed to go get a membership in the party. And if she doesn't, we will vote her out as leader of the party. So that's how we got here. It's part of her base that drove it. And it's part of her base that will remove her if she doesn't. So, yeah, I firmly believe we'll have a referendum in October on Alberta separation.
0: The other question I have, Shay, is... Are we going to see Quebec then go down that road too? Or like, are we talking about a path to dueling referendums?
23: Let me put some Quebec like spice on this because the best way to stop this debate going forward, I totally agree. You have to have the referendum question. But my feeling, having been through that before, is just very simple. The Quebec separation issue wasn't an issue until people said you can't do this. And then it got bigger and bigger and bigger because they're saying, F you, we need to do this. So putting this into Alberta's hands and just telling them that they have no process to even ask questions is only going to drive this into a bigger and bigger situation when you should just let people go out to polls, show what their support is, and they will be dramatically overwhelmed when they see that there's not as much movement for this separation as the media is pushing on it.
21: No, I think you're right. I think if this goes to a vote, polling shows, you know, you've probably got max 25 to 30%, and those are the people that kind of hardcore support boils down probably to 10 or 15% that, yes, I am voting. So that's what I think most people are saying, Brad, is let's just do it. Let's run the exercise, get the vote. It'll fail. And when it does, we can put it behind us.
23: Let me take a quick break. I don't want to have happen what happened in Quebec before 1995.
21: Exactly.
23: It was just gaslighting, and it just drove them to a point away from having a very different conversation today.
21: Yeah, absolutely. Yeah. A razor's edge, right? So, yeah, okay, we'll squeeze in a quick break and come back and talk about another story. I mean, Canadians are really having a tough go. There's story after story about how people can't make ends meet, and then you get a story about the waste in some ways. We'll have that when we come back right after this on Crosstalk.
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19: Things are calming down this Friday evening. However, we do have delays on northbound Main headed to Lombard. Southbound Keniston is still moving slow near Lindenwood. If you're traveling southbound on St. Anne's, expect some slow-moving traffic as you get closer to Abenoji-Mikuna. There is some heavy traffic on eastbound Nedden approaching Lajimodiere. And over on southbound Carleton, we do have delays headed to York. Fuel up this weekend. 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That's 680 CJOB traffic. I'm Devoza.
14: 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Tonight, partly cloudy, 30% chance of showers, northwest wind at 40, gusting to 60, calming in the evening with a low of 3. Tomorrow, a mix of sun and cloud with a high of 8. On Sunday, periods of rain with a high of 12. And on Monday, cloudy with a high of 8. Right now, 17 at 680 CJOB.
20: We're taking on the biggest headlines with the best talk show hosts in Canada. 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
21: Yeah, this is Crosstalk. Shea Ganim in Alberta, along with Loren McNabb, who is in Manitoba, and Brad Smith joining us from Ontario today. And as I said, we'll bring you live coverage of an announcement from the Prime Minister and the Premier of Alberta coming up a little bit later. But right now, though, Loren, you were talking about this story. Kind of shocking. I read it, too. I mean, billions of dollars in food gets wasted in this country every year because of, quote-unquote, best-before dates. At the same time as we're seeing, I mean, I don't know, there's food bank stories, there's insolvency rate stories. Like, Canadians are having a tough time. This just seems like there's got to be a better way, right?
0: Maybe it's because I grew up on a farm and we were always finding ways to save, but I like don't toss much. Like I'll find a way to use it. I'll do the sniff test. I'll scrape off mold. Don't tell my kids. Like I'll just do things and I think it's fine. Like it's not a big deal. And it might be a bit of the cheapness, but it also just is this idea that I don't think it's bad. And that's what many of the experts are weighing in and saying. So first of all, Second Harvest, it's a food bank organization in Toronto. It found 23% of food waste in Canada is avoided. It counts for $12 billion, like 1.6 million metric tons of food waste. And so we're just tossing things that we shouldn't. And there's a big difference between something that it's expired versus these best before dates. So we have some audio we're going to play here. But the idea is that, you know, like under federal regulations, anything that has a shelf life of 90 days or less has to have this best before date put on it. But that doesn't mean it's bad after the 90 days per se. There's only a handful of items like, you know, formula that can really go bad. And so Dylan McKay is with the University of Manitoba. He's in the Food and Human Nutritional Sciences faculty, and he's been bothered by this for years. Take a listen.
7: That confusion between best before and expiry is where a lot of this fear comes from. A lot of foods can be consumed safely after the best before date. And you know, those dates are set by manufacturers based on things like freshness or potentially best taste. And sure, we could trust those companies to always make it those decisions on our best interest. But maybe that's not the case because there's not a lot of regulation around how they set those best before dates.
0: So they're calling Shay for change, right? Like we need to stop duping the consumer because there are people who will read those labels and think, I got to toss this. But how long does it take for cereal to go bad? I've had cereal in my cupboard for years and eaten it after the fact. You got canned goods. You got all sorts of things that don't necessarily go bad or at least don't go bad that quickly. So I don't know, call me crazy, but this is another way people can get mad at the big, not the grocery stores, but the food makers that are maybe, you know, pulling the wool over our eyes a little bit.
21: Yeah, but it's true, though. I mean, we see it, right? I don't know about your grocery store. Mine has a tiny little cart that they put things that are about to go off on, like cook today kind of a thing, and they'll save you a couple of bucks. But, I mean, you just have to imagine the amount of food, Brad, that is taken out of a grocery store and just chucked in a dumpster. Or actually, I was talking to a grocer in the Edmonton area because I know a guy who makes moonshine. Not me, but... And I was trying to find, like, what do you do with all the fruit that you throw? So I saw a guy and he was getting rid of it. And I said, what do you do with it? He said, well, there are places, if it's still okay, we'll take the donations for it. So we give it to them. If not, we've got to deal with a swine farm in the area. Mm. We just ship it all out to the pig farm and they eat it. So it's not getting wasted. But I mean, some of it obviously is still usable, but we see this all the time. Like can you imagine the amount of food that's wasted? $12 billion, Brad. It's crazy.
23: Don't even get me started on this one. I'm glad everybody went first because I have so much anxiety. I had three restaurants before COVID, and then COVID eventually was the end of them. They were very great restaurants, but it taught me more about just society in general and how things work than anything else. Because this is just, again, a microcosm. This isn't food waste. This is an overall systemic issue. When we're talking about best before dates, in the 70s, it was expiry dates. They didn't tell you why it was called expiry dates because at that time it was just the food was going to go bad. Best before is a propaganda marketing scheme that grocers used so that it turns food over faster, especially fresh produce and meats and fish and poultry and all that stuff. When those foods are expired past their best before date, they literally have at sometimes at least a week to a week and a half more, especially when you're talking about meat, fish, and poultry. But we're talking about food banks. I'm screaming from the top of my lungs, 2.2 million people that are going per month. We're having people turned away from food banks. And you're literally, when you look at it, that number 12.3 billion that's being left on the table, it's way more than that because it's just not grocery stores. Like if we want to go down the grocery store route, the thing that you're talking about, that sales bin, those are very rare these days because grocers figured out if you have the meat on the shelf and it goes bad or it's going to go bad, well, then they turn it into that fresh stew that you're eating at the fast pickup window. Like they've revolutionized how to not lose food, yet somehow are still losing food just because of these propaganda tools that are supposed to make you turn over your meat and your fish and your poultry quicker.
21: And I don't know if you guys saw the story that kind of fits into this when we talk about, you know, what we could be doing with that and people who desperately need that kind of help. We've reached record levels of insolvencies in this country. We have not seen the number of bankruptcies in this country in the first quarter of a year since the financial crisis of 2009. And we know how crazy that was. But in British Columbia, they have never, ever seen as many bankruptcies in the first quarter of a year as they saw this year. Like, we've talked so much. I mean, we've done, I don't know how many times we've done this on this show talking about cost of living because it's been a constant problem for years now. But we're at the point where, you know, Loren, people are just saying that's it and throwing their hands in there and walking away.
0: Yeah, I mean, I've said this ad nauseum over the last year. The number of times I go into store, pick something up and put it down because I cannot stomach the price or think I can find an alternative. And I'm someone who's still in that fortunate position, let alone when I go out walking on the street, and I know Winnipeg is not alone. You go out there and every corner, there's somebody who's in need of some sort of help. And then here we are throwing away all this food. So, you know, this is not new. We know this is happening, but I think we should be disgusted with the idea that we allow it to happen. And not only that we allow it, that we put a freaking stamp on it. Like, we put a stamp on the food that says stop eating it at this date, or you might want to think twice before eating it after this date, and we're all going to be okay with that. Give me a break. A package of cookies could go forever, and if you were starving, you would eat it. You would absolutely eat it. So I think this is a route that governments, when we talk about what governments can do to help people cut costs or find savings, this might be one of those spots, because then at least the food banks or other can benefit from that.
23: Well, and yeah, we also, exactly, too, are in a situation where we can talk about us in Canada throwing money at everything and being the worst spenders of all time without getting a return on anything. But the problem, and I want to link on your insolvency issue, is we're not talking about the small business owners in Canada who are those ones who are going insolvent right now, who are also employing 50% of our entire labor force.
21: You're right. You're absolutely right. Guys, we do have to get to a break. We'll do that, and we'll be back and have more with Crosstalk right after this.
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14: Global News at 6:30. I'm Kevin Hirschfield. A spring dust storm slamming into southern Manitoba yesterday and today, and wicked winds had the province in an eerie haze. Global's Tegan Rasha reports.
27: From eastern to western Manitoba, strong winds and dust had the southern part of our province looking apocalyptic.
28: Gusts in excess of 115 kilometers per hour, especially in southwest Manitoba. And that kicked up all of that topsoil, the grime, the dust, the debris from this past winter and spring.
27: Global News meteorologist Peter Quinlan says severe windy conditions like this are unusual for the prairies.
28: I believe it's been about 20 years since we've had a significant dust storm like this.
27: Aside from impacting visibility, the dust also wreaked havoc on power. Peter Chura with Manitoba Hydro says that this morning about 6,000 customers were without power.
29: The wind brings down trees. There's even other debris like roofing material impacting power lines and causing outages.
27: The dust has mostly settled after a gusty few days, and current forecasts predict cleaner conditions moving forward.
28: A little bit cooler this long weekend. We're talking upper single digits, low double digit highs, but we do have some good news in the terms of the winds being a little bit lighter, and some substantial much needed rain is going to roll in.
27: Because a Manitoba May long weekend wouldn't be complete without unsettled conditions. Tegan Rocha, Global News.
14: A man is dead after his ATV rolled over in the arm of Alexander east of Lake Winnipeg. Powerview RCMP were called to the scene Thursday afternoon and found a 36-year-old man from Saugeen First Nation in a ditch next to the ATV. He was pronounced dead at the scene. Police say alcohol is not believed to have been a factor, but say he was not wearing a helmet. News on the hour on the half and when it breaks on 680 CJOB.
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14: Mix of sun and cloud the rest of the night. Still a strong wind out of the northwest, 40 gusting to 60 kilometers an hour, a low of 3. Tomorrow, mix of sun and cloud, a high of 8. Sunday, periods of rain and a high of 12. And Monday, cloudy and a high of 8. Sweater weather for this May-long weekend. Right now, though, still 17 outside. 680 CJOB. 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
21: This is Crosstalk. Shay Gannon with you from Alberta today. And with me, we have Loren McNabb in Manitoba, and we have Brad Smith joining us from Ontario. We are standing by. We're hopefully in the next few minutes. Prime Minister Mark Carney holds a news conference with Premier Danielle Smith. They're in Calgary. And we're going to get an update on, it's the MOU, an agreement that they signed going back to last fall, I think. And the centerpiece of it all for Alberta anyway has been a bitumen pipeline to the West Coast. Now, whether or not we actually hear that being developed or not, we'll have to wait. We'll have to see. But that's sort of the focus. But as we were talking about earlier, guys, we've all been sort of in the situation where we're waiting for a politician's news conference to start. And we'll see. It's supposed to be 11:35, which is odd in its own way. But let me ask you, Brad, this whole pipeline thing, like, it's, I mean, obviously here in Alberta, this is a big deal. We need the pipeline. We need the pipeline. They've been talking. What about in Ontario? Because, I mean, I know there are corners of this country where pipelines are still a dirty word. What are you hearing out there?
23: Well, they're a dirty word for people who don't understand the basic economics of how we're going to get through what is one of the worst economic forecasts that we've ever had in Canada. And the problem is that with all of the recent kind of acknowledgments from the Bank of Canada, from high-level CEOs, from CEOs all across the country, essentially saying, like, this exodus of wealth in our country is due to poor policies. Well, how does this relate to gas and pipelines? Well, you're not going to bring this country back economically if you don't use the resources you have. We know that. We know that Canada is the nepotism baby country of Canada. Like, we have all the resources. We have potential. We have the most of everything, but we don't access them for our own virtue. Like, today, what upsets me about this is nothing more than a performative signing where Alberta essentially is agreeing to increase their carbon tax by a certain percentage from now until 2040, but it's not doing anything for actually finalizing a pipeline. It's only giving a quote-unquote clearer direction. So we're tired of this. Just do something.
21: I know.
23: Go ahead.
21: We've had a lot of talk. No, Brad, you're right. We've had a lot of talk, and I think everybody is really wanting to see something that you're talking about, something more concrete. I've been told, guys,
23: if I hear about MOU one more time, I'm going to pull my hair out. Just get something concrete.
21: You're about to. Because apparently they've started not only on time, but a little bit early. Let's listen to Mark Carney and Premier Danielle Smith.
4: ...to Asian markets, commencing as early as September 1st, 2027. The proposed West Coast oil pipeline would transport more than 1 million barrels of oil per day. This landmark agreement builds on the collaboration between the federal and provincial governments following the signing of the Alberta-Canada Energy Agreement, which was signed in November of 2025. Our governments have agreed to make targeted changes to our respective environmental policies that will lead to tangible outcomes that reduce regulatory uncertainty and create the conditions necessary for Alberta to significantly increase its energy production and exports to Asian and other markets. Today's implementation agreement is also results in Alberta avoiding a significant increase to the federally mandated industrial carbon price, saving Alberta's industry partners approximately $250 billion in compliance costs over the next two decades to 2050. Under the new carbon pricing agreement, the industrial carbon price will be substantially lower than the previous federal policy, which would have required a carbon price of $170 per ton by 2030. The headline carbon price will be substantially rolled back. It'll stay at $95 until the end of this year, and then it will increase to $100 for the next 3 years and reach $130 per ton by 2035. This gives industry the time and certainty needed to plan, invest, and deliver real emissions-reducing projects without undermining competitiveness. It means that we're much closer to attaining our joint ambition to make Canada into a global energy leader and a trusted supplier of responsibly produced lower emissions energy in the world. We've accomplished a lot together in less than 6 months. We've removed barriers that were holding back investment, like the clean electricity regulations and the proposed oil and gas emissions cap. And we've reached key agreements with the federal government on impact assessment cooperation, on methane equivalency, which we expect to finalize this year. Both governments also remain committed to working together with the Oil Sands Alliance, formerly Pathways Companies, to advance the completion of the world's largest carbon capture utilization and storage infrastructure project. At the same time, we're advancing the final submission to the West Coast pipeline to the Major Projects Office by July the 1st. We're also establishing an electricity working group with the federal government to explore new low-emissions technology, including nuclear, geothermal, abated natural gas, wind, solar, and hydrogen. As this work advances, the governments of Alberta and Canada remain committed to respecting constitutionally protected rights, engaging in early, consistent, and meaningful consultation with First Nations, and working with Indigenous communities to support opportunities for ownership and partnership. And I do want to sincerely thank the Prime Minister and his officials for approaching these negotiations in a genuine spirit of collaboration and in pursuit of a stronger, more secure, and an independent future for Canada. I also want to thank people across Alberta for their patience and for keeping faith throughout this process. Thank you, and I'll now turn it over to the Prime Minister.
5: Well, thank you. To be clear, I was clapping for the Premier there. I want to clap for myself. I want to thank you, Premier, on behalf of the people of Canada and behalf of my colleagues, both in Parliament and my officials and your officials for the cooperative spirit and the hard work to get us where we are. As you said, we've accomplished a lot in the last 6 months, and we've accomplished it together, and I think that's the important point. You know, last week, the head of the International Energy Agency, Fadi Birol, visited Canada, and he spoke about the most important commodity in the world, something that Canada has in abundance, something that we're building today, and that's trust. Trust to double the reliable and affordable energy available to Albertans. As the Premier just said, drawing on all the resources of this great province, natural gas, renewables, extending potentially out to nuclear, geothermal, and beyond. We're building trust of investors that Alberta and Canada are reliable and attractive destinations where opportunities are plentiful, the rules are clear, and one project means one review. The trust of Asian countries who want our energy because they know that we are a safe, stable, reliable partner in a world that is anything but. Today's implementation agreement is comprehensive and it's interconnected. It covers, amongst other things, regulation, markets, methane, renewables, and carbon capture. It includes, as you just heard, Alberta's commitment to submit a comprehensive proposal for a bitumen pipeline to Asian markets to the Federal Major Projects Office by Canada Day, by July 1st this year, and Canada's commitment to pursue the designation of that proposal as a project of national interest under the Building Canada Act by the 1st of October. Now, earning trust, as we all know, it requires more than just ambition. It requires partnership and it requires cooperation. cooperation that respects our duty to consult and ensures Indigenous economic benefits and opportunities for co-ownership exist in every project. Cooperation that recognizes British Columbians should share in substantial economic benefits from projects that impact them. And cooperation that will create tens of thousands of high-paying, rewarding, not just jobs, but careers across the skill trades, engineering, and beyond. And today's agreement is also about creating a better world for our kids and our grandkids through major investments that will help put Canada on the path to net zero. Through a methane equivalency agreement that will lower methane emissions from oil and gas by 75% below 2014 levels by 2035. And through carbon markets that work. When we signed the MOU in November, an oversupply of credits had driven prices as low as $20 a ton, $75 below the headline price. And today, as you've just heard, Canada and Alberta have agreed to create markets that deliver an effective carbon price of $130 per ton by 2040, with binding annual benchmarks along the way. We will also issue 75 million tons of carbon contracts for difference to support major carbon capture, clean energy, other emission reduction projects, with the cost shared equally between us. In other words, we will have skin in the game so that that market actually works. Nous mettons en place un marché du carbone qui fonctionne. Un marché efficace qui offrira aux investisseurs la certitude à long terme nécessaire pour faire progresser les grands projets, développer le secteur énergétique du Canada.
21: That's the announcement, Premier Danielle Smith and Prime Minister Mark Carney. How far forward have we moved the ball? We've got to squeeze in a break. We're late for a break. We'll take that. We'll come back. We'll
0: dates,
21: chat with Brad
0: there's
21: Smith.
0: Dates.
21: There's dates.
6: Yeah, let me run down what those dates mean. Nothing.
21: Exactly. We'll talk about that when we come back right after this. 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
7: 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I'm Christian O'Mell, and tomorrow night, our courtside coverage gets underway with the pregame show at 6:30. 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
9: 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Tonight, partly cloudy, 30% chance of showers, northwest wind at 40, gusting to 60, calming in the evening with a low of 3. Tomorrow, a mix of sun and cloud with a high of 8. On Sunday, periods of rain with a high of 12. On Monday, cloudy with a high of 8 again. Right now, it's 16 at 680 CJOB.
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0: keep going.
1: Shay. Okay.
2: Let's keep hearing this clown show. Go.
1: Then they give themselves less than 1 year, 11 months. September 1st, 2027, final approval for construction of the pipeline must be completed by September 1st of 2027. So July 1st, submit it. October 1st, say, yeah, we like it. September 1st, approve it. So we're a year and a bit away from shovels in the ground, I guess. Are you buying it, Brad? I don't think you are.
2: Okay, first and foremost, when he said, well, I'm here today to tell you we're building, I got excited. And then he said, we're building trust. And then I go, ah, God, you got me again. Because if we're looking at this, what this is a targeted for regulatory approval, right? So by 2027, September, with that date that they're saying, and that's really what the PR will hit you with, that is actually no physical construction. Even if it is approved after all these things, we're still looking at probably 18 months for that. What we have to realize is that we are broke. $1 trillion has left Canada since 2015. That's not me. That's RBC saying that.
1: Yeah.
2: Germany tried this net zero push. They almost killed their entire economy. What did they do? They had emergency legislation. They waived and fast-tracked environmental assessments and permits, and they got a pipeline built in 200 days, switched their entire economy around. If we don't do something quick, 2028 is too far away. And pushing this net zero thing at this point with 1.38% emissions of global emissions is just ludicrous.
1: Yeah, what do you think, Loren? I mean, it's faster than we've seen before, but it's still, there's a significant time lapse in there.
3: Well, I think you can say it's faster than we've seen before in the sense that if they think they're going to get shovels in the ground by September, that's great. But I don't see how that happens. Like, people can drop home plans to build a 1,400 square foot home and not be able to turn it around in 18 months. And I don't say that to make a joke or make light of it. I mean, it's just we all know things take way longer when you start new builds, let alone who's interested. Where's the private equity? Where are the dollars coming from? Will BC approve? Will the First Nations approve? Will we have climate people infringe on this in terms of, you know, protests and all those sorts of things? There's a long laundry list of stuff that has to happen. I guess I will say that we're moving forward in the sense of they want to move forward. And I don't know if that makes me feel any better, but it is along the idea of, you know, same with Thursday's announcement about doubling electricity, the electrical grid. Yeah, these are all great ideas. It's just, can we do it in the time frame that they think that they can? And so there's the idea and then there's the execution. But I do think, at least on their side, for the most part, is the sentiment, do it. Do it now. Don't take too long because we can't sit as we've been sitting, both with the numbers, Brad, you've shared, you know, on the loss of what we've seen to our economy, but also just in your personal loss that you've seen. Like, we've got oil in my backyard and it's never been more expensive. So I don't understand, you know, why I'm sitting the way we're sitting right now.
1: Yeah, I think you're right. I think you talk about the reality of it here. And Brad, you touched on this. I've done entire shows going back. I mean, to be fair, they were Justin Trudeau announcements, but I'm starting to get the same echoes from Mark Carney announcements. There are countless announcements. If you can just look at all of our climate announcements that we made over the years about the targets and the goals and what we were going to do, we didn't hit a damn one of them. Not one, ever. Like, you circle back on a lot of announcements that come from the federal government. 6 months later, you look at it and go, whatever happened to that? Nothing. Absolutely nothing happened to that. So, I mean, I think the attention on this one is going to be intense. But like you said, Loren, the challenges that blocked all of these other pipelines are still there. It doesn't like just go away. Now, the prime minister, that's his job. And he does have the ability. He is in a position to say this is in the national interest. We're doing it. I'll do the consultation. I'll listen to you. But guess what, guys? We're building this. This is going to happen.
2: Yeah, but Shay,
1: go ahead.
2: Sorry, I was just going to say, here's the big issue, right? Okay, we're in an economic crisis. You can't avoid that. The fact that the prime minister can't say that out loud because it would go against all of the PR branding. Literally, 3 weeks ago in the House of Commons, affordability is the best it's ever been. This is the PR we get. But what the PR we need is reality. And the reality is we can't have a pipeline built in 2028 or 2027 because the financial returns from that, $7 billion of private investment is not going to do anything to this economy when we've lost $1 trillion in the last 11 years. The only thing that's going to make sense to anybody is to understand that when you're not part of the global emissions problem, regardless of the virtue that you are trying to present by being that leader, it hasn't taken. We haven't hit our own emissions. And unless we get a pipeline built in 200 days like Germany did, we're going to go where Germany went, but further, which is total economic destruction.
1: The thing that blows me away as we talk about this, guys, you know there are countries where they just build pipelines, hey? Like, if you take it's not a national story that goes on for months and years and we have grand, you know, announcements.

0: Like, people just put forward a proposal, it gets approved, and they build a pipeline. Like, this has turned into such...
1: It is so simple,
0: and it can be done. There are things that will have to be done. There will be hurdles that will have to be overcome, and they touched on it. They both mentioned it. The consultation with First Nations is going to be huge. That has not changed. That has not gone away. I think he's in a
1: position
0: where he
1: has... Right, but we have dates now, at least, right?
0: We have dates, but it's going to fall on him to say, I'm going to do the consultation, I'm going to listen to everybody, but I am going to make a decision that is in the best interest of this country. That's it. That's all he can do.
2: Hey, it's incumbent on all of us now, but, you know, whether you're a host, you're a journalist, we're all taxpayers, to then now hold the feet to the fire. You've given us dates. Yeah. Stick to them. And, you know, whether we're talking about healthcare and we're going to fix hospitals or we're going to reduce crime or all these things, what drives me nuts is when politicians don't give timelines, because in any other sector of society, you have to improve your bottom line or you have to make changes or improve sales, et cetera, by a certain date or else. That's just the reality that everybody else lives in. And now we need to start doing that with our governments and stop saying we'll do our best to get there by the fall. Give me a timeline and then hit it. So July, where's the proposal, Daniel Smith? October, national interest, let's go. September, shovels in the ground. That's the goal, and let's do our damn best to stick with it, because people are exhausted with people saying, here's the timeline-ish. Get rid of the ish and go
0: exactly,
2: for it.
1: But sometimes being a leader, sometimes being a leader, especially a prime minister, is making hard decisions that people aren't going to agree with. And right now, that's what Mark Carney needs to do, but he will not do it because he wants to be agreeable. And if you don't make the hard decisions to save this country, who cares about a beautiful world where we're all going to be broke and impoverished by the fact that we can't get anything done?
2: Hey, Brad, you ran a business. Did you keep staff on when you couldn't afford to just because it was the nice thing to do? I doubt
1: always.
2: It. Yeah,
1: always. I was 50 best businesses in Canada. I paid them whatever. I paid for my manager in order to go through COVID so that he didn't have to go get COVID reimbursements, because that's the good thing to do. As a small business owner, I'm in charge of a small fleet of people. This prime minister is in charge of the legacy of a country and the future of the country. That's bigger than that. So that's a very terrible example to cross-correlate. But Mark Carney, if he doesn't do something, people don't understand. The economy that we're feeling now is not Mark Carney's economy. It's still the remnants from Justin Trudeau's economy. All that's happening for Mark Carney right now is stuff that we're going to feel a year from near. If you think cost of living is bad now, just wait if nothing changes.
2: I'm making the point that you don't do things to be nice and acquiesce.
1: Right, it's a bad point. I'm just saying.
2: All right.
1: I'm sorry. It's crosstalk. You're supposed to not agree with everything.
0: No, that's the way it goes. And guys, unfortunately, we got to wrap her up. That's it. This time always flies by. It does. It just zips along, and we are fresh out of time. This is Crosstalk. Loren McNabb in Manitoba, Brad Smith in Ontario. I'm Shea Ganim in Alberta. We'll talk to you again next week.
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18: Global News at 7 o'clock. I'm Kevin Hirschfield. A high school student playing a game with a water pistol found himself in the middle of an actual gun crime scene in the West End, surrounded by police. Officers received a number of reports of shots being fired on Beverly, Agnes, and Toronto streets on Tuesday. General Patrol officers, the drone unit, Air One, the K-9 unit, and the tactical support team flooded the area and found gun shell casings. They also found a teenager with a water pistol who happened to be in the area playing the senior assassin game trending on social media. Constable Claude Chansey says it used to be that some water pistols were made to look like real guns, but now the opposite is also true.
19: There are real guns that look like toys, that are being made to look like toys. So for us, we can't assume that a gun is a water gun. We have to treat it as a firearm.
18: The student complied with police and was not hurt. Later that night, two 17-year-old suspects were arrested and are facing a variety of charges. Meanwhile, charges are being laid against three people that police have labeled chronic shoplifters. Global News reporter Jeff Braun has details.
20: In one case, police identified two suspects in connection with a string of thefts at retail stores across the city. In each case, police say a man and woman were seen entering the store and leaving with hundreds of dollars in unpaid merchandise. In total, they say $7,400 worth of goods were stolen over the course of 2 months. A 31-year-old man and 28-year-old woman were arrested and face a list of theft charges. Around the same time, police were looking into another string of thefts that saw about $6,000 worth of items stolen from the same store. Prevention officers stopped a man on Tuesday who was later arrested by police. A 31-year-old man now faces a list of charges. Jeff Braun, Global News.
18: Staff at the Manitoba Clinic are preparing to walk off the job next week after rejecting the latest contract offer from their employer. The Manitoba Association of Healthcare Professionals says negotiations have stalled out, leaving strike action as the only path forward. Union President Jason Linklater says he hopes the employer, Well Health, comes to its senses and pays employees the same as in the public system.
1: There are colleagues who do work in the public system. Make 35 to 45% more than these people currently do. And cardiology.